0: From Globe Life Field in Arlington, it's the Texas Rangers against the Houston Astros, game one of a three-game series. Hello there, everybody. This is Eric Nadel with Matt Hicks and Jared Sandler, and our engineer Ken Mendez, Kevin Walker, and Jet Nelson are back in master control. Cal Quantrill, who will make his fourth start of the year, is making his way across the right field foul line toward the Rangers' first base dugout. He will be starting tonight against the Astros right-hander Hunter Brown. Quantrill, 31 years of age, from Port Hope, Ontario, for the year is 3-1 with a 3.35 ERA. He's had 15 relief appearances and three starts. For the Astros, Hunter Brown has spent most of the year on the injured list with a bad shoulder. He's made only six starts, and he has a 3.38 earned run average as he comes into the game tonight. And Brown, more than halfway through the season, has just one decision. He has one win and no losses, but he has held opposing batters to a 2.13 batting average. His walk rate's a little bit high, but the Rangers have their hands full, I'm sure, with Hunter Brown tonight. The Rangers come in with a half-game lead in the division over Seattle, Texas, with a record of 47 up and 46 down, while the Astros are three games under 500 at 46 and 49. But remember, they started the year 20 and 31, and since that time, they've played eight games above 500 at 26 and 18 to get back in the race, both in the division, where they're two games behind Texas, and in the wild card hunt, where they're a game and a half behind Seattle for the number three wild card position. And they have played well in the division, particularly against the Rangers, where they have won five of the seven ball games. They're trying to win the Silver Boot, something the Rangers haven't done since 2016. So the Rangers, if they're going to capture the boot, can only afford one more loss to the Astros this year. It's game number 94 of the season, and we will play with the roof closed. The Roof Report brought to you by Baker Brothers. We'll have the starting lineups in the first pitch for you right after this on the Trajan Wealth Rangers Radio Network.
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0: Just take the field, led on by Cal Quantrill, and here's the starting lineup they will face for Joe Espada in his third year as the Astros manager. Starting lineups presented by

0: Walker. Jock Peterson is the leadoff batter in the DH, followed by Wyatt Langford in left. Josh Young is at third base hitting third. Brandon Nimmo, the cleanup batter, is in right. Jake Berger plays first base and bats fifth. Ezekiel Duran hitting sixth as a shortstop. Evan Carter in center field, the seventh place hitter. Nicky Lopez at second base batting eighth. And Kyle Agashioka doing the catching, and he hits ninth. Peterson, Langford, and Young, Nimmo, Berger, and Duran, Carter, Lopez, and Agashioka. That's the starting nine against the 27-year-old right-hander from Detroit out of Wayne State University, 6'2" Hunter Brown. Calling the balls and strikes out of Puyallup, Washington, 39-year-old Quinn Walcott. Ramon DeJesus is at first base. The crew chief, Adrian Johnson, at second, and Paul Clemens is at third. Your first pitch will be brought to you by Perimeter Global Logistics, PGL, the official supply chain partner of the Rangers. 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Get your business in the game. We're just about ready to go on Frost Bank Friday. Dave Clark is the first base coach for the Astros. Tony Parascica, the third base coach. Quantrill wearing the City Connect red jersey, ready to go. Topena, right-handed batter, hitting 295. And the first pitch of the ball game is upstairs for ball one. Pena, 6 homers and 21 runs batted in. He's only played 48 games. He's been on the injured list twice this year, most recently with a left calf strain. Here's the 1-0 offering, and Pena takes a breaking ball low. It is 2 balls and no strikes. Quantrill throws a cutter more often than any other pitch. Throws a sinker, a split, a four-seam fastball, and a curve. Works off the first base side of the rubber in short sleeves. Very economical motion. The hands kept close to the chest. He rocks back and delivers a strike. It was a sinking fastball, and the count now is 2-1. Jordan Alvarez on deck, and then Isaac Paredes. Here's the 2-1 pitch, and Pena hits a chopper over third, backhanded by Josh Young. Long throw to first, he didn't get him. Young throwing from the rim of the infield on the foul side of the line. Just couldn't get it there in time to get the speedy Pena. So that's an infield hit to get the ball game started. And it brings up that man, Jordan Alvarez.
1: Still a pretty good get there by Young. But as you mentioned, by the time he was able to set his feet, he was a good 4 to 6 feet across the line in foul ground. A really long throw. Pena, of course, runs very well.
0: So Pena is on. He's 8 out of 9 in stolen base attempts this year. And here's the lefty Alvarez. A Ranger killer. And he swings and pops one up. Short left field. It is Langford coming on underneath it. And on one pitch, Alvarez retired on a cutter. He's now 1 for his last 19. Maybe the Rangers are catching him at the right time. Knock on wood, blah, blah, blah. The guy has 17 home runs in his ballpark and 34 games in his career. But there's one out, and here's Paredes hitting 253. Right-handed batter, 12 homers, 47 runs batted in. Rangers are at double play death on the infield. Quantrill has thrown 5 double plays this year, and the pitch is low for a ball. And that's a lot considering he's only pitched 40 innings. Quantrill with 50 career wins, 47 losses. This is 153rd career start and his 206th career appearance. The pitch is down and away. He missed with a splitter there. And the count at 2 balls and no strikes. Second baseman Nicky Lopez way over toward the middle, the right side of the infield wide open. But Paredes, a severe pull hitter. Young and Duran on the left side of the infield. Agashioka catching tonight. Here's the 2-0 delivery. That's inside 3-0. In the outfield, it's Langford in left toward the line. Carter in center over toward left center. And Nimmo in right playing in the gap in right center. Quantrill's behind in the count 3-0. Christian Walker is the on-deck batter. No score here in the first inning. Quantrill set at the belt, comes home, and the pitch is in there for a strike. Fastball at 94. And the count is 3-1. The Astros wearing their road grays tonight. Houston in blue across the front, trimmed in orange. Navy stripe down the side of the gray pants. Here's the pitch. Way inside, ball four. So Paredes is on, and the Astros are threatening here in the first. First and second and one out. And Christian Walker coming up. Walker hitting 242 with 20 home runs. That's 7th in the league. And 58 RBIs. That is 10th in the league. And

0: He's had good success against Quantrill in the past. He's 8-for-18 off him with a couple of home runs. Pena, the runner at second base. Paredes at first base. Quantrill leans in. Has the sign from Higashioka. Straightens to the set and deals. And he just missed with that one. That was a cutter. And could not have missed by much. A bit outside, apparently. And it is ball one here to Walker. With Jose Altuve on deck. We've got a big crowd here tonight. A lot of Astro fans here, of course. The 1-0 delivery, and that's hit in the air to left center field. Coming on is Langford, and he makes the catch. Throw to second base, and it is in time for a double play. Pena was about two-thirds of the way to third. He got a bad read on the ball. He thought it would fall, but Langford got a great jump. Turned it into a double play, and that's the end of the top of the first. No runs on a hit, and one man left. To the bottom of the first we go. It's the Astros nothing. The Rangers coming up against Hunter Brown on the Trajan Wealth Rangers Radio Network.
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0: Well, the Rangers just turned two, so McDonald's owner-operators of North Texas, along with the Ranger Baseball Foundation, donate $1,000 to the Ronald McDonald Houses of Dallas and Fort Worth. There's no score as Jock Peterson comes up to lead off the bottom of the first. Hitting .235 with 14 homers, 31 RBIs. Hunter Brown, the right-hander, kicks and deals, and the pitch is fouled high in the air down the left field line out of play. Corey Ragsdale is the third base coach. Travis Jankowski, the first base coach. The Astros have Paredes at third, Pena at short, Altuve at second, and Walker at first. Wade in left, Matthews in center, Smith in right, and Yiner Diaz catching. 0-1 the count on Jock. And here's the pitch, and that is outside for a ball. He has some lime green accoutrements today. Shin guard, batting gloves. They are loud. Here comes the 1-1 pitch, and that's high and outside. It is 2-1. Brown works in short sleeves, number 58 on his back. Takes a little walk to the back of the mound. Now back on there. Wears the pant legs down to the top of his white shoes. Features a black fielder's glove. Swings to the windup. The hands up to the cap, and he comes to the plate and misses way outside. 3-1. I mentioned earlier he's had a bit of a walk problem this year. He's walked 17 in 29 innings. That's about 5 walks per 9 innings. But he's averaging about 10 strikeouts per 9 innings. He's behind Jock, 3-1. And here's the pitch. And that's high ball 4. A leadoff walk for Peterson. No score in the ballgame. And here comes Wyatt Langford, last night's walk-off hero. hitting 275 with 8 homers and 21 runs batted in. 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Young on deck, Nimmo to follow here in the last of the first. And the pitch, and Langford takes low and outside, 4-1. Langford 1-13 lifetime against Hunter Brown. Brown against the Rangers in 9 career starts, a 2.82 ERA, but a 1-loss record of just 4-4. Short lead for Peterson with a 1-ball count. And the pitch to Langford. And that's up and in for 2. It is 2-0. Tomorrow's game starts at 6:05. It'll be Kamar Rocker against Peter Lambert. And then Sunday's game at 1:35. The pitchers to be announced later. Good seats available for both games at Rangers.com. The 2-0 delivery. Langford hits a double play ball to short. Pena to Altuve, and Altuve has the ball slip out of his hand as he goes to throw to first base. It falls harmlessly at his feet, and what should have been a double play turns out to be just one out, and Josh Young is coming up.
7: Let's see if the Rangers can capitalize on this. Altuve, of course, not the everyday second baseman for Houston anymore. He'll play some in left field. He DHs, but when he's been at second this year, he has not been good defensively. He has the worst defensive run saved rating for any second baseman in baseball.
0: He probably just lost one right there. And here's Josh Young with the right side of the infield wide open. And he fouls one off to the left. Altuve is shaded way up the middle. Young hitting 297. That's third in the league right now. Imagine that. Only 200-300 hitters in our league. Both of them from Cuba. Yandy Diaz and Yordan Alvarez. Young, 9 homers, 34 RBIs. He's 5th in the league in hits, tied for 1st in doubles with 23. Here comes the pitch, and Josh takes a strike on the inside corner. And the count is nothing and 2. And Brown has induced just 1 double play in the 6 starts he's made. He is kind of average when it comes to ground balls or fly balls. He's in on the count 0-2 to Young. Nimmo on deck. Here comes the pitch, and it's outside. He missed there with curveball. And the count, 1-2. As we do scoreboard watching, Seattle is losing at Tampa Bay 2-1 in the top of the 5th. Luis Castillo against our pal Nick Martinez. 1-2. And a throw to first base, and back on the bag is Langford. Also on the quick trip scoreboard, the A's are at Chicago playing the White Sox, and they're scoreless in the bottom of the 3rd. The Angels in Minnesota are just getting started at Target Field in Minneapolis. The pitch. Young hits a ground ball to the left of the shortstop, Pena. He dives, can't get it. It's through for a base hit. Langford pulls up at second base as Josh Young gets a seeing eye ground ball hit. And the Rangers have 2 on with 1 out. The same opportunity the Astros had that went unfulfilled in the top half of the 1st.
7: Young continues to be fearless with 2 strikes. Down in the count, 1-2 there. Gets a slider he can handle and hits it just hard enough to get it beyond Pena's dive.
0: And the ball came off the bat. I thought double play ball, but Pena couldn't get to it. And it brings up Nimmo with 2 on and 1 out. Brandon hitting 257, 9 homers, 31 runs batted in. He is 6th in the league in doubles with 20. So Langford at second base, Young at first and 1 out. No score first inning. Brown delivers. And the pitch is lined toward the left field corner. Long run back there for Wade. He can't get there. That ball is off the wall. One run is home. Josh Young stops at 3rd. It's a ringing double for Nimmo the opposite way. And the Rangers lead 1-0 in the 1st.
7: He was just a few inches away from an opposite field 3-run Jimmy Jack there. That hit high on the wall. He got a hold of a first pitch curve, which was up. Middle away, about belt high. That's a nice swing there by Brandon. Slowly coming out of what has been a little bit of a funk for him over the last 8 or 10 games.
0: And coming out of it by hitting the ball to left field as he did last night. 32 RBIs for Nimmo. We have our first Ranger run brought to you by Kubota. Here's Berger. The infield is back at second and short. And the right-handed hitting Berger fouls one back. Berger 5 for 10 off Hunter Brown with a couple of homers. He's hitting 244 for the year, leads the club in home runs with 15 and RBIs with 54. He's got a chance to pick up a couple of ribbies right here. One out in the inning, 0-1 the count, Duran on deck. Brown at the belt and to the plate. And Berger tries to check his swing, pitches high, and he did stop the swing in time. The count is a ball and a strike. This all started with a Jock Peterson walk. Then the double play not turned, and then two straight hits. The 1-1, and that's high. Two balls and one strike. Well, you mentioned at the time, Matt, see if the Rangers can capitalize on the Altuve mistake. Not scored an error, of course, but he handed the Rangers an extra out. And the Rangers have indeed taken advantage, and we'll see to what extent they do. The count now is 2-1 on Berger. And now time at the plate is called by Jake Berger. He backs away. Slowly makes his way back into the batter's box. Young down the line from third. Nimmo away from second. The set. A long hold and the pitch. And there's a ground ball to deep short. Pena's got it. Up and throwing to first in time to get Berger, but a run is home as Young crosses the plate. And the Rangers lead it 2-0 as Berger picks up his 55th RBI of the year. He's got a knack for driving in runs. The Rangers pick up an insurance run. Insurance runs are brought to you by Globe Life. For over 125 years, Globe Life has helped protect families when they need it most. Globe Life, make tomorrow better. So 2-0 Rangers with Nimmo at second and two outs and Duran the batter. The pitch to Zeke is inside. It is dropped by the catcher Diaz and rolls behind Duran, but not far enough for Nimmo to take off. And it's 1-0 to Zeke. A 268 hitter, 8 homers, 47 runs batted in. He's never faced Brown before. 1-0. A long hold and the pitch. And that's inside. Duran tried to check his swing and did. And the count is 2-0. Well, the Rangers haven't faced Hunter Brown this year. He was on the injured list during the first two series between the clubs. The Astros won 3 out of 4 here and 2 out of 3 in Houston. 2-0 pitch, and that's tight. It is 3 balls and no strikes. Hunter Brown struggling with his command here. He's thrown 12 balls and 8 strikes so far. 3-0 the count. Brown the set. And the pitch. Duran takes one right down the middle. That was a sinker at 95, and the count is 3-1. Evan Carter would be next. Duran, the number 6 batter here in the first inning. Brown back to the belt. He lets it fly. And Duran fouls one back. And the count at 3 balls and 2 strikes. Brown goes to the back of the mound, rubs his shoes off on the Spike Master 2026, goes to the rosin bag, and now wants an exchange of baseballs, and whips it underhand over toward the Rangers dugout and receives a new one. The count is 3-2 on Duran. Zeke, 6 RBIs on his home stand. This is the 7th game. The Rangers 3-3 on the stand. Took 2 out of 3 from the Angels, lost 2 out of 3 to the Tigers. 3 balls, 2 strikes, the payoff pitch. Zeke, it's a weak ground ball to first base, gloved by Walker. He'll take it to the bag himself, puts his right foot on the pillow, and that ends the inning. But not before the Rangers scored 2 runs on 2 hits. They leave 1, and after 1 inning, it's the Rangers 2 and the Astros nothing on the Trajan Wealth Rangers Radio Network.
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7: Calm. Frostbank Friday, and the Rangers lead 2-0 into the second. Eric Nadel with Matt Hicks. Here's Matt.
8: All right, Eric, thank you very much. And here's Jose Altuve. He's batting fifth in the order. And first pitch swinging, he hits one on the ground past Young and into left. So Altuve, who, of course, here comes up to great cheers from the Astros fans and a real heavy dose of jeering from Ranger fans. There's always a lot of noise. And his at-bat is not long as he singles on the first pitch here. So Altuve on board to start the second for Houston. And that brings up the left-handed hitting left fielder, Lamont Wade Jr. Really crowds the plate. And the first offering from Quantrill at the top of the zone for strike one. It's been a season for Wade, an eight-year big league veteran who opened the year in the White Sox organization and played with their AAA club in Charlotte. He played 46 games there. Here's the 0-1. And that pitch inside almost hit him in the left knee. And, of course, his left knee is almost on the inside corner. One ball, one strike, the count. But the White Sox let Wade go on June the 1st. The Astros signed him 3 days later to a major league deal. He promptly got hurt. And this is his fourth game back from the injured list. This pitch is outside. And the count now at two balls and one strike. And Wade, for the season with Houston, hitting 190 in limited action. One home run, four runs batted in. He had missed more than 3 weeks of action after straining his right hamstring. And here he bunts up the third baseline. There's nobody there. Young lets it roll. He'll pick it up about 5 feet from the bag, about 5 feet fair. So Wade just sees an opening in the infield, puts the ball there, and is on board with a bunt base hit. And after the Rangers scored twice in the first, the Astros have their first two men on here in the second with nobody out. And that will bring up Cam Smith. Smith, right-handed hitter. In his second season in the big leagues, rookie year last year with Houston, Smith batting 220 this season, 11 home runs. Quantrill kicks and fires, and he'll miss down here with a cutter for ball one. Smith, just 23 years of age, first round pick of the Astros out of Florida State 2 years ago. Hit 236 last year. Nine home runs. He stole eight bases last season. Here's the 1-0. And a check swing foul that deflects off of Higashioka, and that'll make it one ball and one strike. Smith 0 for his last seven. 3 for 17 over the last five games. Now Quantrill ready with the 1-1. And that one, just a little bit low, maybe just a tad bit inside. He almost hit that low inside corner, but just missed with the sinker. And the count to the right-handed hitting Smith now at two balls and one strike. Altuve at second, Wade at first. The 2-1. Over the plate, but low. He missed with the cutter. So Quantrill behind in the count here at 3-1. You know, Eric gave you that stat that the Quantrill has induced five ground ball double plays. And when you consider the amount of time he's pitched, it's a pretty high number. All of those have come as a reliever. 3-1 is hit on the ground foul, third base side, and the count is full. Quantrill now with just over 41 innings of work this season. This is his fourth start, and of course, in his starts, he's not gone very deep as he continues to work his way toward building up to being able to go deeper into games. Rangers would like for him to, you know, get to the point where he can be trusted to go five. But again, for a guy that is not a ground ball pitcher, that is a really high ground ball double play number. Here's a little floater over near first. Berger into foul ground, and he'll make the catch. Dave Clark, the first base coach, moving to get out of Berger's way. So Jake makes the play, and Quantrill gets a big first out here with the runners staying put. And that will bring up Yiner Diaz, the catcher. Diaz, another right-handed bat. Kyle Higashioka out in front of the plate. Looked like he's adjusting some equipment, and now he'll get back behind the dish. 2-0, Texas leading here with Altuve at second, Wade at first. Diaz back in the box hitting 242, and he yanks one foul, third base side, for strike one. Diaz, 5 home runs, 21 runs batted in. Now, Quantrill, his ground ball percentage this year is just 32%. It's a pretty low number. He's in the sixth percentile in terms of ground balls. And what does he get here? A ground ball behind third. Young has it. Steps on the bag for one. The throw across, not in time. That ball just not hit hard enough. He got Diaz to basically chop it down, and it had a little top spin on it. Wasn't hit all that hard, but Young gets the lead runner for the second out.
7: And that had a tricky hop on Josh Young. It had some crazy spin, and that ball almost hit the bag, which would have caused all kinds of chaos.
8: And I don't know about you, but I'm not ready for chaos yet. I'm like Quantrill. I'm building up. Maybe we can have some late chaos.
7: It's almost the All-Star break. We should be able to handle chaos right now.
8: Early chaos, I'm going to Knicks here. So Diaz reaches on the fielder's choice, and that brings up Bryce Matthews, and look out. Splitter gets away from Quantrill and misses up and in for ball one. And Diaz reaching on the fielder's choice as Altuve is forced. So Wade now at second, Diaz at first. Matthews, yet another right-handed hitter, batting 200, 7 homers, 22 runs batted in. Here's a shot foul off the netting over near the Rangers dugout. And that'll even the count here to one ball and one strike. Matthews hitting ninth in the order, hitting 250 with men in scoring position. The set by Quantrill and the 1-1. And that pitch over the plate, but just a little bit low as he missed with a sinker. And that'll make it two balls and one strike. Quantrill's sinker has been a very effective pitch this year. It's holding opponents to a 200 average. Here, a pitch that rides in and finds Matthews' bat. That pitch was definitely inside, but Matthews not able to get the bat out of the way. It's a foul ball, and the count now 2-2.
7: Well, Cal's control has not been great in the early going. He's been behind a lot of hitters. He'd be behind here if he hadn't gotten lucky there and had it hit the bat.
8: Two on, two out, 2-0, the Rangers lead. 2-2 the count to Matthews. Here's the pitch. And that one is nubbed toward third. Charged by Young. He's got it. Lets it fly. And in time to get Matthews for the final out. So the first two reach, but Quantrill keeps the door closed. 2 men are left, and after an inning and a half, it's 2-0 Texas on the Trajan Wealth Rangers Radio Network.

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3: Turn it on and leave it on the fan. You're appreciated.
4: All right, bottom third of the order for Texas here in the second. Rangers leading it 2-0. Evan Carter stepping to the plate will be followed by Nicky Lopez and then Kyle Higashioka. Hunter Brown had a difficult first inning, facing six batters, throwing 23 pitches and giving up a couple of runs on a couple of hits and a walk. The big right-hander to the left-handed hitting Carter, and this first pitch is a sinker high and outside for ball one. Evan batting 182, seven homers and 22 runs batted in. Brown, a nod, moves into his wind, hesitates, lifts the leg and comes home, and finds the inner half here with a changeup, and that'll make it one ball and one strike. Well, the Rangers scored twice in the first inning. Yesterday, Texas scored twice in the first, had a big lead, lost it, and then won it in walk-off fashion. Carter looks at a strike in the count now 1-2, but the Rangers are now 35-11 this year when scoring the game's first run. Hopefully a harbinger once again tonight. This pitch is down, and the count at 2-2 here to Evan Carter. Brown making his fifth start since returning from the injured list. He made two starts back in March, went on the IL. He missed all of April, all of May, and the first half of June. Ready now with the 2-2. And that breaking pitch is outside. So it's, of course, a full count to full count Carter. Second full count for Hunter Brown tonight. Here comes the 3-2. Check swing. Did he go? An appeal. No, says Paul Clemens at third. So Brown misses with the changeup. Carter draws the leadoff walk. Well, the leadoff walk opened the door to two runs in the first. Let's see what happens here in the second as Nicky Lopez steps in. It is a Frost Bank Friday here at Globe Life Field. Frost Bank, exactly what you unexpected. You know what was unexpected was that five-run rally in the seventh yesterday. As Lopez takes a pitch outside, ball one. Angels were down 6-1. They scored five in the seventh to tie the game, and then the Rangers won it on Wyatt Langford's walk-off single off the base of the wall in left. Fourth walk-off plate appearance for Wyatt in his big league career. Here's a turn and throw to first, and Carter dives back to the bag safely.
5: Boy, Paredes really thinks Lopez is going to bunt. He is way in there. Hunter Brown over the years has given up a lot of stolen bases, so you're more likely to see a hit and run than a bunt here, I think.
4: Carter, the Rangers' stolen base leader with 11. He takes off. The pitch is high. Throw down to second, and he's out. Tag applied by Jeremy Pena, and that's a terrific throw there by Yiner Diaz, who got a good pitch to handle. I mean, not the greatest of jumps there by Evan Carter.
5: Yeah, that functioned almost like a pitch out, a high outside fastball.
4: So Carter chopped down 2-6. First out here in the bottom of the second. 2-0 the count to Lopez, who can definitely handle the bat. This pitch a little bit high and outside. 3-0 the count. Even now with a base runner wiped out, Paredes at third still anticipating the possibility of a bunt in on the turf, just a step from the dirt. The 3-0. And that's in there for a strike. It's over the plate, maybe a tad bit low, but 3-0, Lopez is not going to challenge. So make it 3-1. Nicky hitting 315 for the year with a homer, 11 runs batted in, batting 360 over the last nine games. And he tried to check his swing, but he goes around here on a fastball away, and the count is now full. So the base is clear, one out. Rangers continue to lead 2-0. Lopez, when he's not getting hits, is laying down sacrifice bunts, getting hit by a pitch, doing whatever to get on base. Brown now with a 3-2. And that ball is hit down into left field. Wade going back. It's beyond his reach. It goes all the way into the corner. Lopez digging hard for second. He's in there with an easy stand-up double. Hit the other way. Skip Schumacher talked about it again with the media today. How the Rangers here of late have been getting numerous two-strike hits and or two-out hits. And Lopez delivers here at 3-2.
5: You know, and he mentioned that most of those hits have gone the opposite way. And that's exactly what Nicky Lopez does so well.
4: Lopez doesn't get a lot of extra base hits. Combined this year, that is his third double and his fourth extra base hits. They have all come since he has joined the Rangers. So Lopez on in scoring position here now for Kyle Higashioka. Higgy batting ninth, batting 225, six homers, 16 runs batted in. Here of late, Higashioka has been a good pinch hitter. Brown kicks and fires, and this one's popped up foul, back out of play, right side, strike one. Higashioka getting a second consecutive start, 1-for-3 at the plate yesterday. Speaking of Higgy and pinch hitting, he's 4-for-5 as a pinch hitter this season. This next offering, very high. So make it 1-1. Higashioka 2-for-6 lifetime against Brown. The set and the 1-1. Swing and a miss. Curveball that time. And that'll make it 1-2. Big right-hander sets in the stretch, a look back to second, and now the 1-2. And he drops that curve at the top of the zone for a called third strike. Looked like it was a pitch that was high all the way, but had enough fight to get down to the top of the zone. So Higashioka out on strikes, two down in the inning. And that'll bring up Jock Peterson. Our Aces update brought to you by Choctaw Casinos and Resorts, where the players play. Cleveland's Parker Messick carried a no-hitter into the bottom of the sixth in Miami. As we get a swing and a pop-up here by Peterson behind second base. Altuve and Pena are there. Pena puts it away for the final out in the inning. Well, Messick lost the no-hitter. We'll tell you more about it in the next half inning as the Rangers do not score and get a hit and leave a man. We go to the third, 2-0 Texas on the Trajan Wealth Rangers Radio Network.
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4: Top of the order for Houston here in the third, Peña, Alvarez, and Paredes against the right-hander Cal Quantrill. Quantrill, 30 pitches through two innings. Peña picked up a single far behind the bag at third on a ball fielded by Josh Young. And Josh tried to make the throw from foul ground, a long throw to first, and Peña able to leg it out. Quantrill delivers, and here's a ball grounded deep in the hole. It's short, backhanded by Duran. He fires across. Strong throw, and Peña is retired. Terrific play there by Ezekiel Duran, getting the start at short here today. And by the way, tomorrow, game two in this series against the Astros. Specialty night tickets will get you an Ezekiel Duran The Solution t-shirt. 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You can purchase your specialty night ticket by going to Rangers.com. Tomorrow's game two of the series, remember, a 6:05 start. First pitch to Alvarez is outside, 4-1. Alvarez fly to shallow left his first time up. Rangers play him to pull in the infield, straight up and deep in the outfield. Quantrill with the 1-0. And that's on the outside corner for a strike, 1-1. All right, we were giving you our Aces update brought to you by Choctaw Casinos and Resorts, where the players play. Parker Messick for Cleveland had a no-hitter going through 5 1/3. Not a perfect game. He had issued 4 walks to that point as Alvarez fouls one back. But the no-hitter ended when Heriberto Hernandez homered with one out in the bottom of the 6th, the first run for the Marlins. That game now in the 7th, Guardians leading it 3-1. Cleveland currently tied with the White Sox for first in the American League Central. The Guardians have one more win and one more loss than do the White Sox. 1-2. Splitter misses away, and that'll make it 2 balls and 2 strikes. Meanwhile, the Marlins just continue to climb the ladder. Marlins have won 6 in a row, 8 of their last 10, and they're 10 games over 500. The 2-2 to Alvarez, swinging a hot shot that eats up Nicky Lopez, and the ball is out in right field. It's a base hit for Yordan Alvarez, a play that perhaps on occasion that Lopez and other second basemen will make, but that came off the bat at 105 miles an hour. Yordan Alvarez is second in the major leagues in terms of average exit velocity off the bat. His average exit velo, 94.6. So he's on with the knock, and that brings up Isak Paredes. Paredes walked his first time, and he takes a curveball down the middle here for strike one. And Eric mentioned Alvarez won for his last 19 prior to that single. This pitch gets pulled foul into and out of the camera well near side of the visitor's dugout. And that'll make it 0-2. Now Alvarez is a Yandy Diaz away from leading in the Triple Crown race in the American League. Diaz's 326 average, the only thing standing between Alvarez leading the league in average home runs and runs batted in. This pitch outside. And the count, one ball and two strikes. How difficult is it to win the batting triple crown in baseball? I'll tell you after the 1-2 pitch. And that one taken low, make it two balls and two strikes. The last batting triple crown winner came in the American League back in 2012 when Miguel Cabrera with the Tigers accomplished the feat. Prior to that, in the American League?
5: Yes.
4: 1967, Carl Yastrzemski was the other American leaguer to do it prior to Cabrera. Here's a fly ball into right. Nimmo, to his left, is there to make the grab, and Paredes is the second out. You probably know the last time a National Leaguer won the batting triple crown. Neither one of us were alive.
5: I have no idea.
4: The year was 1937.
5: Joe Medwick?
4: Joe Ducky Medwick, the last National Leaguer to win the batting triple crown. Here's Christian Walker. He flied to shallow left his first time up, and here's a pitch in the dirt and a good get there by Higashioka. Ball one to Walker. So it is certainly well within the grasp of Alvarez, although Yandy Diaz is, I think, probably led the American League in batting average more days than not here in 2026. Time call. Alvarez at first, two men out. Rangers up here, 2-0 in the third. The 1-0. Chop back to the hill. Glove by Quantrill off the front slope. He trots toward first. Halfway there, flips to Berger. And we're done here in the third. No runs a hit. One man left. 2.5 complete. Rangers lead it 2-0 on the Trajan Wealth Rangers Radio Network.
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4: On this Frostbank Friday here in Arlington, Rangers lead the Astros 2-0. As Texas comes to bat in the bottom half of the third. Wyatt Langford, leading it off, reached on a fielder's choice and scored in the first. Brown's pitch, just a little bit high, missed with a fastball. And ball one here to Wyatt. Now Wyatt, his first game back from the IL yesterday, extended his current on-base streak with his walk-off single in the ninth. Wyatt has reached base safely in 11 straight. The 1-0. Tight. Wow, he had to bend back out of the way there. fastball that came in letter high. And that makes it two balls and no strikes. Wyatt Duehring is on base streak, hitting .383 with a .431 on base percentage. Here's the 2-0, and that's fouled straight back. Fastball middle away. So 2-1 the count here to Langford. Brown, 40 pitches through the first two innings. Big right-hander gets on top, both feet on the rubber. He then steps with his left leg away, gets the right foot planted, and then deals in and misses inside with a sinker. And that'll make it three balls and a strike. Josh Young on deck and Brandon Nimmo in the hole here. Rangers two runs on three hits. Houston no runs, four hits. And now the 3-1. And that's high ball four. So Langford draws the walk. Brown has walked the leadoff batter in each of the first three innings. Langford stretches that on-base streak to 12 games, and that brings up Josh Young. Let's pause 10 seconds for station identification on the Trajan Wealth Rangers Radio Network.
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4: Young takes a sinker in for ball one. Josh singled up the middle and scored in the first. Brown out of the stretch, the 1-0. And that's a hit up the middle, but Pena to his left has it. Little flip to Altuve for one. He'll fire it to first to complete the double play. Altuve holding on at second and making the throw to first, something he didn't do in the first inning, which one can argue led directly to both Ranger runs being scored. So two down in the inning now for Brandon Nimmo. Rangers baseball brought to you by Whataburger. Try Whataburger's new Hot Honey Crisp Whata Chicken Sandwich for a limited time. Nimmo, a double high off the wall in left to plate the game's first run. He's now driven in 32 runs this season. And checks his swing here on a pitch that just does nick the outside corner for strike one. And then Nimmo with his RBI double in the first, now 4-for-18 in six games since returning to the lineup after missing the entire series in Cleveland. This pitch high and inside, and that'll make it one ball and one strike. And Nimmo now approaching 500 career runs batted in, that RBI in the first. RBI number 495. The 1-1 down the middle for a strike. 1-2 here to Nimmo. Jake Berger now on deck. Paredes at third, playing closer to second than he is to third. As Brown comes home with the 1-2. Check swing, but that's in there for a called third strike. Bottom of the zone, outside corner. And so Nimmo rung up for the final out here in the third. We head to the fourth in Arlington. Rangers lead it 2-0 on the Trajan Wealth Rangers Radio Network.
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5: Jose Altuve making his way into the batter's box, as you could probably tell from the crowd reaction. Rangers lead 2-0 as we go to the fourth. Altuve had a ground ball single into left his first time up. Lamont Wade Jr. on deck, then Cam Smith. First pitch from Quantrill is a strike. That was the 44th pitch thrown by Quantrill. Hunter Brown has thrown 51. Both pitchers have been a little bit off with their control tonight. Quantrill has walked one, hasn't struck out anybody. And the pitch is bunted foul up the first baseline. And the count is 0-2. And Brown has walked three, struck out two. But the ball strike percentages for both of these pitchers have left a little something to be desired. Brown has actually thrown more balls than strikes so far. And Quantrill almost a 50-50 ratio. So Altuve is in a hole now at 0-2. Now playing at the age of 36, the 9-time All-Star waits at 0-2. Quantrill into the wind and fires, and he struck him out swinging. Got him on a high splitter, so Quantrill records his first strikeout of the ballgame. And that will bring up Lamont Wade, who beat out a bunt his first time up. Fourth inning brought to you by the Texas Lottery, proudly supporting Texas education and veterans. 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The pitch to Wade is high and outside for ball one. Wade, known mostly for his time with the Giants. He spent 5 of his 8 big league seasons with them. He's a .235 career hitter with 56 home runs. 1-0 pitch is a strike on the outside corner. A cutter and the count at 1-1. Quantrill, the 8th player selected in the 2016 draft by San Diego out of Stanford. A 1-1 pitch, and that is high and outside. It is 2-1. He is the son of former big league pitcher Paul Quantrill. In fact, his middle name is Paul, and his full name is Cal Paul Quantrill. And it is Cal, not Calvin. 2-1. Here comes the pitch, and that's over for a strike. Backdoor cutter. Meanwhile, at the Trop, Tampa Bay leads Seattle 6-2 in the bottom of the 7th inning. Cole Young, the home run for the Mariners there. The count is 2-2, and here it comes. And Wade takes high. 3-2. Tampa Bay has opened up a 4-game lead over the Yankees in the East. And a 4-game lead over the Yankees for the best record in the American League. The Yankees have the second best record, but right now, all it gets them is the first wild card spot. Here's the payoff pitch, and Wade fouls one off to the left. Cleveland holds the second wild card, and they're only 2 games above 500. Seattle at 500 holds the third wild card, and they're only a game behind Cleveland. So the wild card race has actually gotten more and more crowded when you include the number 2 spot now very much up for grabs. Here's the payoff pitch. And Wade lines one toward the left field corner. It is slicing toward foul ground, and it is foul. Out of play. White Sox lead the A's now 4-0 with a 4-run bottom of the 5th inning in Chicago. Sean Burke going for the White Sox. He's only given up 1 hit. Jacob Lopez started for the A's. He's been a disaster this year. Has earned run average at .683. 2-0 Rangers here as Wade hits a fly ball to center.

0: De La Cruz with his 15th home run, supplying the only run. Here's a swing and a pop to short right. Who's going to take it? Nimmo, who brushes up against Nicky Lopez there along the foul line, but not very violently. And it is a 1-2-3 inning for Cal Quantrill, brought to you by Pays Online Checkout. We're going to the bottom of the fourth with the Rangers leading 2-0 on the Trajan Wealth Rangers Radio Network.
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0: It's 2-0 Rangers into the bottom of the fourth inning. Berger, Duran, and Carter will do the swinging against Hunter Brown here. Berger drove in the second Ranger run with a ground ball to short in the first inning. Astros had the infield back with men at second and third, and Berger picked up his team-high 55th run batted in. To be in the top 10 in the league in RBIs today, you need 58. Brown rocks and delivers, and Berger swings and fouls one high in the air near the plate. Coming over to grab it is Diaz. And on one pitch, Berger is retired. One down here in the last half of the fourth inning.
7: That is what we would call not a good swing decision. The pitch almost hit him in the hands. Was probably about a foot in off the inside corner.
0: I think the pitch might have hit him if he hadn't hit it. It was headed right for his belt buckle.
7: It was pretty close.
0: So here's Zeke. He grounded out his first time up. And he takes his time out right now, walks away at the plate. You want to give Cal Quantrill a chance to catch his breath here. Make sure you get the timeout. And now Brown addresses the plate and kicks and fires. And Zeke takes inside ball one. That was about the same place as the pitch to Berger that was popped up. Red Sox have gotten hot all of a sudden, and they're leading the Mets tonight 2-1, bottom of the fourth in New York. Boston's won 6 in a row. 1-0 pitch, and that's inside 2-0. The Tigers are rolling, too. They've won 5 in a row, and they're clobbering the Phillies in Detroit tonight, 10-2 in the top of the ninth inning. 2 balls, no strikes. Here's the pitch to Zeke, and that's over for a strike. And the count is 2-1. Jack Flaherty on the mound for Detroit. Aaron Nola, who's having an awful year, pitching for the Phillies for the first 5 innings. He's got a 5.75 ERA. Here's the 2-1, and Zeke tries to check his swing. Did he go around? He did not, says Ramon De Jesus at first. The count is 3-1. Kansas City and Baltimore are tied 3-3. They're in the bottom of the 8th inning in Baltimore. Right here, 2-0 Rangers, last of the 4th. 3-1 on Duran. Brown comes home, and Duran takes a slow curve in for a strike. The count is 3-2. Zeke had taken a couple of steps across the plate toward first base, thinking perhaps the pitch was high, but he doesn't challenge, and in fact

0: That's the box that we have shows that the pitch was high and should have been ball four. Full count. And here's the payoff pitch. And that's inside and high, ball four. And Brown is now just pitching from the stretch rather than that short rocking windup that he was using in the early innings. Now he's pitching from the stretch as he's walked the leadoff batter in the first three innings, and now he's walked the second batter. And Hunter Brown now is arguing with home plate umpire Quinn Walcott. Not sure about what. That pitch was nowhere near the strike zone.
1: It wasn't, but I think what Diaz is arguing is that, you know, Zeke checked his swing in time, but he heard something, apparently, and he thinks that the ball hit the bat. And so we'll see the umpires come together and discuss this.
0: And the umpires have discussed it, and they're all shaking their heads no to Joe Espada, who has walked all the way out to the third baseline to continue this conversation. And with the runner at first base and one out, Hunter Brown has now walked a batter in every inning tonight. He's on the short end of a 2-0 score, and Evan Carter's coming up. Carter walked but was caught stealing back in the second inning, and it was the first time this year that Carter had been caught stealing. He was 11 out of 11 before Yiner Diaz gunned him down. Well, Espada is making his way back to the Astros dugout now. He's wearing the dark blue hoodie. We're getting a chance to see that play again. And tough to tell whether it hit the knob of the bat. It might have.
1: That's what Diaz is arguing, that it hit the knob of the bat, and he caught it, and so therefore it should be a strikeout.
0: Tough to tell on that one replay that we saw. But here's Evan with the runner at first, one out. Zeke, a short lead, and they throw over, and he dives back in. Six steals for Duran, and one runner caught. Tampa Bay has scored again. They now lead Seattle 7-2 in the bottom of the seventh in Tampa. Brown at the belt and to the plate, and Carter swings and misses. And the count is 0-1 on Evan. Nicky Lopez, the on-deck batter. Kamar Rocker goes tomorrow for the Rangers against Peter Lambert. That's a 6:05 start. And then Sunday we play at 1:35. Then the All-Star break, and then in Atlanta next weekend. The pitch is high and outside. And after the Atlanta series, the Rangers come home and have a homestand against the White Sox and the Mariners. That leads right into the trading deadline. One ball, one strike, one out. The pitch, and it is low. Trading deadline is a little later this year. It is August the 3rd. And that Mariner series is a four-game series, a wraparound series from Friday, July 24th to Monday the 27th. Two balls, one strike. And here's the pitch. Backdoor breaking ball for a strike. The knuckle curve is over. It's 2-2. Friday, July 24th, when the Rangers play the Mariners. First 10,000 fans, 18 and older, get the Choctaw Stadium radio. 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There goes the runner. The pitch is taken. Throw to second base. Duran, or the head first slide, is safe. Ball goes into center field. Duran will stay right where he is. His helmet went flying off as he dove into the bag. He gets his seventh stolen base. Had that throw been right on the money, it looked like it was in time to get him, but the throw actually bounced and was slightly over on the first base side. Not a real good throw by Yiner Diaz that time. So Zeke gets himself into scoring position with a full count now on Carter, who had a full count walk his first time up. Brown set. And the payoff pitch. And Carter lines one right to the shortstop. Pena's got it. Throws to first base. Safe at first base is Carter. And apparently that ball was played on a hop at shortstop by Pena right behind the bag. Duran stayed at second base. But with a bit of hesitation by Pena, looking to see if he could catch Duran off the bag at second, he didn't get the out at first. But the Astros are going to challenge this and send it back to the replay command center in New York.
1: Really close. on first inspection. And on second inspection,
2: he's out.
1: There's a chance they overturn them.
2: Yeah. Maybe it's too close for them to overturn, but it certainly looks like he was out. Not by much. But Carter's foot appeared to still be in the air when the ball hit the back of Christian Walker's mitt. The crew chief is Adrian Johnson. The first base umpire is Ramon DeJesus.
3: Ball on the field is overturned. The runner is out. Houston will retain their challenge.
2: Well, there you have it. Carter is out on a close play. Duran still at second base with two outs, and Nicky Lopez is the batter. 2-0, Rangers on top. Lopez had a double into the left field corner in the second and was stranded at second base. The Rangers have gone 1-for-5 with men in scoring position. The Astros have gone 0-for-4 tonight. Texas scored two runs in the first. Nimmo an RBI double, and Berger an RBI ground out. Here's the pitch. Inside and low to Nicky on a changeup for ball one. And that's a pitch that Brown doesn't throw a whole lot, only about 10% of the time. We haven't seen many of those tonight. Lopez waiting at ball one. And here's the pitch. Outside. And a count at 2-0. Lopez, as a Ranger now, hitting .335. You know, the overall batting average, you know, not as high. But just with Texas hitting over .330 now. A 2-0 delivery. And that's a strike. And the count is 2-1 on Lopez. Higashioka, the number 9 batter on deck. With men in scoring position, Lopez hitting .286 with Texas. The set. And stepping off the rubber is Hunter Brown, looking Duran back to second base. Rangers look to add to a 2-0 lead here in the bottom of the fourth inning. Cal Quantrill has allowed some base runners, but has put up 4 zeros. A 2-1 pitch, and that is low for a ball, 3-1. Remember, Quantrill, his last time out, went 5 innings and threw 66 pitches in a loss to the Tigers. He's thrown 56 pitches in 4 innings so far tonight. So count leverage here for Lopez at 3-1. Brown at the belt comes home, and Lopez takes outside ball 4. That knuckle curve did not have enough bite to make it through the back door. That is the 5th walk issued by Hunter Brown. And with 2 on and 2 outs, here's Higashioka, who struck out looking with the runner at second base and 1 out in the second inning.
1: You talked about it before. Brown's walk numbers are high this year. His walk rate at 13.3%. League average is around 9%. For his career, though, his walk rate only 8.5%. So there's something a little bit off with his control this year.
2: Remember, it's only his 7th start. He's dealt with a shoulder issue. Here's the pitch, and Higgy swings and misses. It is 0-1. Last year, he was 3rd in the Cy Young balloting, had a .243 ERA, and a record of 12-9, and he was very durable his first 3 big league seasons, not so much this year. The 0-1 pitch. Higgy swings and misses on a sinking fastball, and it's 0-2. Well, Higashioka has not looked good so far tonight in his 2 at-bats. He was 2-for-6 against Brown coming in. Rocker pitches tomorrow, so you know that it'll be Elias Diaz behind the plate. He's caught all of Rocker's starts since he got here. And then on Sunday, who knows? Nobody knows who's pitching for either side or who's going to play. You know, teams could use their whole staffs with the All-Star break following. 0-2 pitch, fouled back. Higashioka late on a 96-mile-an-hour fastball. But it was confirmed today that Jacob deGrom will not be pitching for the Rangers. He is still dealing with a bit of a hip issue. Jordan Montgomery will make a rehab start on Sunday, and so will Cody Bradford. So perhaps help on the way. There's your injury report brought to you by Bailey and Gallia. 0-2 the count with 2 on and 2 outs. Brown is ready and deals. And Higashioka hits a high fly ball to right field. Easy play for Cam Smith, a couple of steps to his left. He puts it away and the side's retired. No runs, no hits, 2 walks, two left, and we're going to the fifth. 2-0, the Rangers lead the Astros on the Trajan Wealth Rangers Radio Network.
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2: Here comes the fifth inning, and here comes Yiner Diaz to lead off against Cal Quantrill. Rangers on top by the score of 2-0. The fifth inning brought to you by Balcones. Discover Balcones Distilling, the original Texas whiskey. Cleveland leads Miami 3-2. They're in the bottom of the eighth inning in Miami. Miami's got a winning streak on the line. Well, they have captured six victories in a row, including three over Seattle. Thank you very much. The Astros just got done playing Washington, lost two out of three there. Diaz hit into a force play, started by Josh Young his first time up. And he swings and hits a one-hopper behind the bag at second to Lopez. He throws from the rim of the infield and gets Diaz one pitch and one out. And Cal Quantrill has retired six in a row, by far his longest such stretch of the game. And it brings up the number nine hitter, Bryce Matthews, right-handed batter, who grounded out to third his first time up. Matthews out of the University of Nebraska, former first-round pick in 2023. Came into the game hitting 200. He bluffs a bunt, and he takes a strike. It is nothing and one. He has played quite regularly for the Astros this year. He's had over 200 at-bats. Playing in his 80th game tonight, his 77th as a starter. 0-1 delivery, and that's a breaking ball low. One ball and one strike. The Astros, despite their ranking fifth in the league in runs scored, haven't gotten a lot of production from their outfield. 1-1. There's a ground ball back a third. Diving stop by Josh Young toward the line. Gets up, throws, got him. Dandy play there by Josh Young. You're a Whataburger. What a play of the game. Brought to you by Whataburger as he takes a double away from Bryce Matthews.
1: He's playing about 10, 12 feet off the line, but went quickly to his right. Little sliding stop and snappy pop-up to make the throw.
2: So seven in a row now set down by Quantrill. He's working with a 2-0 lead. There's been no one throwing yet in the Ranger bullpen. Quantrill's at 60 pitches. Here's Pena, a single and a ground out, and he takes low four ball one. Skip Schumacher said maybe Quantrill could throw as many as 80 pitches after throwing 66 last time, depending on the stress involved in the innings. A 1-0 pitch is inside. Well, it was stressful in the first, second, and third when the Astros had base runners in every inning. But he's been sailing along since then. He's behind 2-0 to Pena. And the pitch is swung on and hit on one hop to short. It is Duran sweeping a sidearm through the first in time. A 1-2-3 inning brought to you by Pays Online Checkout. And Quantrill has retired eight straight. To the bottom of the fifth we go. Rangers leading the Astros 2-0 on the Trajan Wealth Rangers Radio Network.
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2: Top of the order for the Rangers in the bottom of the fifth. Peterson, Langford, and Young against Hunter Brown. Rangers lead 2-0 on the strength of two first-inning runs. RBIs by Nimmo and Berger. Peterson has walked and popped a short. Brown throws a first-pitch strike, and it is 0-1. Brown back to work, and the 0-1 delivery. It is outside. If watching Hunter Brown reminds you of Justin Verlander, it should. He has patterned himself after Verlander. He grew up in Detroit. Idolized Verlander and has mimicked some of his mannerisms. He's going back to a windup this inning after pitching from the stretch exclusively last inning. And the pitch is called a strike, but Peterson is challenging. He thought that pitch was inside. And we will see. It was a strike. He caught a little piece of the plate.
15: Strike. Texas has one challenge remaining.
2: Rangers have one challenge remaining. Quinn Walcott's got to project a little better, doesn't he?
1: You know, with Brown and his windup, it's pretty busy. There's a lot of moving parts.
2: 1-2 pitch, fouled back. He lowers the hands down to the below the waist, then up to the cap. And he's got a little turn on the rubber, too.
1: Yeah, he's got both feet on the rubber to start, and then he steps with his left leg sort of toward the first base line. And as he's doing that, he turns his right foot to get it more firmly planted on the rubber.
2: He's walked at least a batter in every inning so far, a total of five. Pitch to Jock is way outside. On the count at 2 balls and 2 strikes. Rangers currently rank 11th in the league in runs per game at 4.1. The league average is 4.4. The Twins are leading the league, averaging 4.9, just ahead of the Yankees. The 2-2 pitch. Peterson belts one. Deep right field. It's on its way. That ball is history. A line drive home run for Jock Peterson. His 15th of the year to tie Berger for the club lead. And it's 3-0 Texas in the fifth.
1: I know we're only halfway through and there's a lot of baseball to be played, but that feels like a big home run. Jock getting a hold of a 2-2 sinker and just barreling it up. That pitch looked like it was pretty much middle-middle.
2: Yeah, he hit it 108 miles an hour. It's his 233rd career home run. And it brings up Wyatt Langford, who reached on a fielder's choice and scored a run in the first, walked in the third. For the Rangers, their 104th home run. They are 10th in the league in homers. They've been out-homered by 7 for the year. Here comes the pitch. Wild swing and a miss by Langford on the first pitch changeup, and it's ball one. home run brought to you by Trajan Wealth. Plan smarter and dream bigger. Trajan Wealth. No balls and a strike. Brown delivers, and there's a swing and a miss by Langford on a slider, another pitch that Brown doesn't throw very much. And the count is nothing and two. So Brown has had some control trouble outside the strike zone, but on the pitch to Peterson, definitely some command issues inside the strike zone. It's an 0-2 count on Wyatt. And the pitch inside, he checks his swing. And the count at 1-2. The Angels are ahead of Minnesota tonight, 4-1. They're in the bottom of the fifth inning at Target Field. Vaughn Grissom with his fifth home run. Grayson Rodriguez off the injured list, pitching for the Angels. Zebby Matthews for the Twins. Here's the pitch, swing and a miss. Grayson Rodriguez has spent most of the year on the injured list after being acquired by the Angels for Taylor Ward. So Langford's out on strikes, only the third strikeout for Hunter Brown. And here comes Josh Young, who singled and scored in the first, hit into a double play in the third. Young is the Ranger leader in runs scored. That run he scored back in the first inning, his 43rd of the year. Pitch to Josh, is swung on and fouled off. He made that fine defensive play in the top of this inning, robbing Bryce Matthews and a ball hit right over the bag at third. Boston still leading the Mets 2-1. They're in the top of the sixth inning at Citi Field in New York. And the Yankees lead Washington 1-0, bottom of the third in Washington. 0-1 the count. And here's the pitch. Young checks his swing, but the pitch is a strike. And the count is 0-2. Yankees and Washington now tied up 1-1. Who else but James Wood with a double? Ben Rice's 29th home run for the New Yorkers tonight on his way to the All-Star game. 0-2 the count on Young. And here's the pitch. Swing and a miss. Down goes John. Oh, we got a piece of it. He is still barely alive. Ben Rice was a low draft choice out of Dartmouth. Who knows who the diamonds in the rough will be in tomorrow's draft. Some big leaguers' sons will be in that draft. Always interesting to see the names that come out. The 0-2. Fouled at the plate. The one I'm particularly interested in is Joseph Contreras, the son of Jose Contreras, the former pitcher for the Yankees and White Sox, and at the end of his career in spring training with the Rangers. His son pitched in spring training against the Rangers this year. I had a chance to visit with Jose Contreras, a really sweet guy. The 0-2 pitch, Young strikes out swinging on the curve. So that is the second out of the inning. Back-to-back strikeouts after the home run by Peterson. Rangers lead 3-0, and here's Nimmo. He has an RBI double, and he's been called out on strikes. For over 125 years, Globe Life has helped protect families when they need it most. Globe Life, make tomorrow better. Well, things going well so far on this Frostbank Friday. Rangers in the City Connect uniforms this year are 3-3, so trying to get above 500 in the red jerseys. The pitch is a breaking ball low. It is ball one. Daniel De Los Santos is up in the bullpen for the Astros. He's a right-hander. Brown at 89 pitches. Here's the 1-0 offering. And a hot shot hit right at Altuve on one bounce. Straightens and throws to first. Nimmo is out. So are the Rangers. But with a run on the Peterson blast. And after five, it's 3-0 Texas on the Trajan Wealth Rangers Radio Network.
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1: All right, top half of inning number six. It's a 3-0 ball game. Rangers leading the Astros in the opener of this three-game set, which takes us up to the All-Star break. Cal Quantrill back out here for the sixth inning. 63 pitches thrown through five. Yordan Alvarez first up, and he calmly takes a curveball on the outside corner for strike one. Alvarez singled his last time up, a smash that went off the glove of Nicky Lopez out into right field. So Alvarez 1-for-2 in the ballgame. This pitch is up, and that'll make it one ball and one strike. Each team with four hits. Astros got four hits over the course of the first three innings. The 1-1, high and away. Two balls, one strike to count. They also left four men on base over those first three innings. Rangers have equally left four men on tonight. Now Quantrill drops the glove, bounces a bit, and comes home with a 2-1. Swing and a miss. Fastball near the top of the zone. And the count to Alvarez. Now two balls and two strikes.
2: There's double barrel action in the Ranger bullpen now. Ben Peoples at the righty, Robbie Alstrom the left.
1: Peoples, just recently acquired from the White Sox, has made two appearances so far. Here comes the 2-2. And that ball hit high and deep to right field, and it's gone. How far? Second deck. Oh, he almost hit the facade of the suite level. Yordan Alvarez doing a very Yordan Alvarez thing, hitting his 30th home run of the season to put Houston on the board here at 3-1.
2: Well, that's his 200th career home run, and he got some mileage on that. My goodness.
1: Wow.
2: 455, says StatCast. 455.
1: That pitch was bearing in on him. Looked like maybe a cutter, and I think that was maybe in off the plate. But what a shot. His 68th RBI of the season. Here's Isak Paredes, and he takes a cutter that comes in high for ball one. Alvarez becomes the eighth Cuban-born player to reach the 200 home run plateau over the course of his major league career. This pitch a little bit up, and it's now 2-0 here to Paredes. We just saw someone above Alvarez on that list when the Angels were in town. Jorge Soler is sixth all-time among Cuban-born players with 214 career home runs. This one gets fouled back, and the count now at two balls and one strike to Paredes, who walked in the first and then flied to right in the third. In hitting his 200th career home run, Alvarez becomes the sixth player in Astros history to hit 200 home runs. This pitch down and in, and the count now at three balls and one strike. One of those six, one of those other five also in uniform tonight, Jose Altuve. And here's a ball popped up high in the air down the left field line. And Duran and Young are there, and it's Zeke who will make the catch. A step or two across the line in foul ground, a two-handed grab. And Paredes is the first out here in the top of the sixth.
2: Boy, nice recovery by Quantrill after the home run and being behind the count 3-1. He got a chase that time from Paredes on a pitch that was off the plate inside.
1: So one out, one run in. 3-1, the Rangers lead. And here's Walker, who's 0-2 tonight. And he'll pop one up foul coming back in our direction. That won't quite make our level. Strike one here to Walker. And Jose Altuve, 265 career home runs. Between Alvarez and Altuve on that Astros list, Jimmy Wynn, the toy cannon, had 223 home runs for Houston. And here's a ball lifted high into the air, fairly deep left field. Langford going back, stopping shy of the track. He'll make the grab. And Walker is the second out. And that will bring up the aforementioned Mr. Altuve. We'll be quiet here for a second. Altuve 1-2, singled his first time up, struck out in the fourth. Altuve right in the middle of the batter's box. You don't see too many guys standing right there. First pitch. He leans into it and almost walked into the pitch. Curveball missing way inside. Ball one here to Altuve. Above Altuve on that all-time Houston home run list, the Killer Bees, Bagwell, Berkman, and Biggio. Swing and a foul here. And the count to Altuve at a ball and a strike. Altuve picking up that foul ball and flipping it aside. Quantrill now up to 77 pitches. So given that 80 was probably his max here today, this is almost assuredly his final batter, regardless of the outcome of the at-bat. One ball, one strike, the count to Altuve. Quantrill's pitch is high. 2-1 the count. Altuve coming off of a 2-for-14 series against the Nationals in Washington, but both of those hits were home runs. Here comes the 2-1. And that's popped up left center field. Langford and Carter coming together, and Evan Carter makes the one-hand grab to get Altuve for the final out in the inning. But the Astros get on the board on the blast by Yordan Alvarez. After 5.5, it's 3-1 Texas on the Trajan Wealth Rangers Radio Network.
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1: In our bottom half, half of the sixth inning. Berger, Duran, and Carter coming up here for Texas. Jayco for two. Drove in a run with a ground ball out back in the first. Hunter Brown about to throw his 91st pitch. And he'll get it in there for strike one, two, Berger. Brown with pretty high pitch counts tonight. Threw 17 pitches in the fifth inning. There is activity behind him in the Houston bullpen right now. The right-hander, step to the left, the leg kick and the 0-1. And here's a little chopper in front of the mound. Fielded there by Brown on the hill. He'll fire it to Walker, and Berger is retired. The one gone in the last half of the sixth. Ezekiel Duran coming up. Coming up on Monday, July the 20th. Rangers are at home against the Chicago White Sox, who have had a terrific season so far. Specialty night tickets will get you a True Brand cap, a throwback to the 1996 Rangers uniforms, and you can purchase your specialty night ticket by going to Rangers.com. Again, that game Monday, July the 20th against Chicago. Here's a chopper up the middle, charged by Pena. He snaps a throw on the run, and Ezekiel Duran is retired on one pitch. That's three pitches and two outs for Brown, looking to complete six. And here comes Evan Carter, the right-hander. Eniel De Los Santos is warming up right now for Houston. Carter, 0-for-1, has walked and bounced to short. And looks at a pitch here that's well off the plate. 4-1. Brown walks off the back slope. It's a new ball. Slaps his thigh now as he ascends the back slope to get back on top. And comes home with a 1-0. Swing and a miss. Change up a little bit below the zone. And that'll make it a ball and a strike here on Evan Carter. Paredes at third, playing a step or two in on the turf. And playing a good 18 to 20 feet off the bag. This pitch is outside. And that'll make it two balls and a strike. Brown has retired five in a row since giving up the home run to Peterson in the fifth. Here comes the 2-1. Down the middle for a strike right at the bottom of the zone. And that'll level the count to 2-2. Two out, nobody on. Home sixth. Rangers up by a couple. As Brown fires the 2-2. And that's hit on the ground to first. Walker up with it. He calls off Brown. Steps on the bag. It's an easy 1-2-3 bottom of the sixth here for Hunter Brown. To the seventh we go in Arlington. Rangers are up 3-1 on the Trajan Wealth Rangers Radio Network.
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1: All right, here we go to the seventh inning. Rangers are up 3-1. And even though they're in the sixth, yeah, the righty Peoples and the lefty Ahlstrom warming up. It's Chris Martin who is the first out of the bullpen for the Rangers tonight. The veteran right-hander makes his third appearance since coming back from the injured list. He had been on the injured list for the better part of a month with right shoulder impingement. And the right-hander's first offering here to Lamont Wade Jr. is high and outside. 4-1. Wade a bunt single in the second. He lined out the center in the fourth. 1-2 on the day. The 1-0. And Chris misses outside with the fastball. 2-0 the count. Martin appeared in the game Tuesday against the Tigers and gave up a run in his one inning of work. Here comes the 2-0. And that one spins in for a strike, a cutter from Chris. To make it 2-1 for the year. Martin on for the 15th time, a win, a loss, and a 7.30 ERA. Here's a little flare over Young, and it drops into very shallow left for the base hit. Duran was playing up the middle. He has to go a long way to pick that up. That ball barely made it over the infield dirt on the left side. With Young playing in, he had no shot. So a little pop-up hit into left for Wade to start the Houston 7.
2: That ball left the bat at 52 miles an hour and falls for a hit.
1: So here's Cam Smith now. Smith has popped up in foul ground and also popped up just inside the right field line. Righty to righty. First pitch. That cutter misses outside. 4-1. Really a terrific effort by Cal Quantrill here today. A shutout into the sixth. The only blemish, that Yordan Alvarez home run leading off the top of the sixth. This pitch, a sinker, misses in. And Martin falls behind in the count at 2-0. Quantrill in his six innings, scattering five hits, giving up the one earned run. Martin with the 2-0. Swing and a miss. That on a cutter away. And that'll make it 2-1. Quantrill ended up walking one, and he struck out one through a total of 79 pitches. So comes in right under that 80-pitch level tonight. And in line for what would be his fourth win of the season. The 2-1. Martin again misses in with a sinker. And he falls behind in the count here at 3-1. Smith slightly open stance as he looks out to Martin. Now the 3-1. And that's hit on a line into center. Carter to his left is there. Now slows down, almost stops as he makes the catch on that hard hit ball off the bat of Cam Smith. So one away, that'll bring up Yiner Diaz. Let's pause here, 10 seconds for station identification on the Trajan Wealth Rangers Radio Network.
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1: Diaz 0-2, grounded out his last time up and looks at a sinker here over the outer half, 4-1. One of the more impressive things about Quantrill's outing, the number of ground ball outs that he got. Had a total of 7 outs on the ground. Here's a ball that's hit high and deep down the left field line. This one's got a shot if it stays fair, and it is gone. Just inside the left field foul pole, Yiner Diaz hits his 6th home run of the year, and he ties this thing up at 3 apiece. Home run number 6, RBIs 22 and 23. It is the 4th home run given up by Chris Martin this season. So we're back where we started. A couple of home runs for Houston here in the last two innings have erased that 3-0 Ranger lead. And here's Bryce Matthews, who has grounded out twice and takes a pitch on the outside corner for strike one. Well, the Astros faithful, definitely perking up here. The 0-1, that's way inside. Matthews has to turn away from the pitch. And that'll make it one ball and one strike. Martin has now given up 12 earned runs in 12 and two-thirds innings this season. This pitch is inside, and that'll make it two balls and one strike.
2: You know, he clearly doesn't really know where the ball's going, and in fact, on that home run, I don't think the pitch was a strike. The pitch was off the plate inside. Somehow Diaz was able to keep it fair.
1: Yeah, pitch was up. The 2-1. This is sprayed foul off to the right. And so the count now, two balls and two strikes. Now that the splitter that Diaz hit was definitely a ball and up around the what would have been the top third of the zone had he gotten it in the zone. 2-2, the count to Matthews. And the pitch. Line drive foul going into the lower suite level on the first base side. So Quantrill will not get the win here tonight despite this quality start. The 2-2. And that curve just a little bit off the outside edge. So a full count here to Matthews. Top of the order lurking. Jeremy Peña on deck. The 3-2 hit in the air center field. Carter racing into his left. Still on the run. Makes the grab to get Matthews for the second out. So here comes Peña. Peña 1-for-3. Rangers Baseball brought to you by Balcones. Discover Balcones Distilling, the original Texas whiskey. Here comes Skip Schumacher, and that is going to be all for Chris Martin, who faces four, retires two, the other two score. We're in the top of the seventh. It's a tie ball game now, 3-3. Cole Wynn coming on for Texas, and as he warms up, we pause for this on the Trajan Wealth Rangers Radio Network.
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1: Cole Wynn coming on to pitch here for the Rangers. I remember Wynn in the ballgame yesterday retired Joe Adell to leave a couple of men on base in the top of the ninth inning, giving the Rangers the opportunity for the walk-off win. And Wynn picked up the victory yesterday. coming on to pitch to Jeremy Pena here. And his first offering is on the inside corner for strike one. I would dare say that for Cole Wynn, that effort last night was his Don Little moment.
2: He got his man.
1: He got his man. The 0-1 swing and a miss. And the count nothing and two here to Pena. Those of you old enough in the audience will know what we're talking about. Wynn on for the 35th time, 4-2 with a 6.32 ERA. The 0-2. And that hits in the dirt behind the plate. 1-2, the count here to Pena, who has grounded out twice to short, but he singled to get the game started. Pena, 0-2, lifetime against Cole Wynn. We're tied at 3 here in the 7th. The 1-2 pitch. A ground ball hit to short. Zeke picks it up. Sidearm delivery over to first. Pena is retired, and that's going to do it for Houston here in the 7th. But the Astros tie it up. 7th inning stretch time. Let's join Globe Life Field public address announcer Chuck Morgan.
10: 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The Strikeout Kings will now perform God Bless America.

0: 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Rangers and the Astros tied at 3 on the Trajan Wealth Rangers Radio Network.
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9: Turn it on and leave it on the fan. 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
0: All right, here we go to the bottom of the seventh. Rangers and Astros tied at 3. And the Astros go to the bullpen for the lefty Stephen Okert, product of Rowlett High School and the University of Oklahoma. And the Rangers are going to start the bottom of the seventh with a pinch hitter. Nicky Lopez, who had doubled and walked, is being replaced here by Justin Foscue. And if you've been following along this season, you know that Foscue has feasted on left-handed pitching. So he'll have the opportunity here to take a shot at Okert as we start the home seventh. And the first offering to Foscue is a

0: He delivers here, a slider, swing and a miss. And the count now at 2 balls and 2 strikes. A former Giant and Marlin and Twin in his second season with the Astros, on for the 45th time. He's 2-1 with a 2.42 ERA. He's given up just 27 hits in 44 and two-thirds innings of work. The 2-2, a swing and a miss, slider in the zone. And so Okert takes care of Foscue for the first out here in the last half of the seventh. Okert, very good at weak contact. He ranks in the 97th percentile in terms of hard hit balls, meaning that he limits that sort of thing really well. Here's Kyle Higashioka, and he stands in and looks at a slider for strike one. Okert throws his slider more than any other pitch. It's a pitch he throws just under 70% of the time. Here, a ball fouled up and out of play right side, and the count nothing and two. Summer nights start here, you know. Bring your crew out to Globe Life Field with Rangers group tickets. 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Swing and a miss here on a slider down, and Higashioka is out on 3 pitches. Kyle 0 for 3 tonight, so 2 gone, and we'll get a pinch hitter here for Jock Peterson. Elias Diaz will take the at-bat. Jock homered his last time up at the time, giving Texas a 3-0 lead. But Diaz, the right-handed batter, will pinch hit here, and that sends Yiner Diaz out to talk with Okert about how to pitch to Elias Diaz, who this season is batting .274, 4 homers, 16 runs batted in. With the Rangers in 25 games, Diaz hitting .290, has 2 home runs with Texas. So 2 out, nobody on. Tie score 3-3 here in the seventh. Okert with the high set, the kick and the pitch, and Diaz takes a fastball away for ball one. Diaz 1 for 4 in his career against Okert. That one is a home run. Okert bounces this slider in. That hits well out in front of the plate, and that'll make it 2 balls and no strikes. New baseball lobbed out to Okert here. Hunter Brown, a rough start, giving up a couple of runs in the first inning. But he ends up, like Quantrill, tossing a quality start here today. 6 innings, 3 runs allowed. All 3 were earned. He gave up 4 hits and gave up just 1 hit over his last 4 innings of work. 2-0 the count. Here's the pitch. And Okert misses high and away. So he's behind to Diaz here at 3-0 with Wyatt Langford waiting on deck. Okert rubbing down the new ball. Ready now with the 3-0. And that one at the top of the zone for a strike. 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A swing here and a ball hit high into the air, not far down the left field line. The shortstop Pena angling out and into foul ground. Pena makes the catch to get Diaz for the final out in the inning. Rangers go in order for a second consecutive frame. And we head to the 8th. Astros 3, Rangers 3 on the Trajan Wealth Rangers Radio Network.
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5: And on this Frostbank Friday, we're tied 3-3 as we go to the eighth inning. Yordan Alvarez to lead it off for Houston, and here's Eric.
6: Cole Wynn is going to pitch to him. And the first pitch is swung on and missed, 0-1. Alvarez hit a 455-foot home run last time up against Quantrill. He has also singled and fly to left. He's 1-for-2 lifetime off Wynn. And the 0-1 pitch is right down the middle for a strike, a fastball. And it's nothing in two. Paredes on deck and Walker to follow. 3 runs, 7 hits for Houston. 3 runs, 4 hits for Texas. 0-2 to Alvarez. And the pitch way outside and high. And the count of ball and two strikes. Wynn works in long red sleeves underneath the red Tejas jersey. Rangers with the white pants with the broad red stripe down the side. And there's City Connects. Wynn clean shaven these days, working 1-2. He kicks and delivers, and he misses high. And it's 2 balls and 2 strikes. Foscue stays in the game at second, as anticipated, after batting for Nicky Lopez. There's nobody up behind Cole Wynn in the Ranger bullpen. It's a 2-ball, 2-strike count. The pitch to Alvarez. Swung on and drilled to deep left center field. Way back goes Langford. He has a play as he steps onto the track. And he makes the catch on a 99-mile-an-hour bullet out toward left center. And Alvarez has been retired. Just one away for Isak Paredes.
5: All right, that's 2 Don Little moments in the span of 2 games for Cole Wynn.
6: I wonder in Houston if that would have caught the end of that scoreboard out there. Here's Paredes, 0-for-2, a fly out, a pop to short, and a walk, and he takes a strike. We're tied at 3 here in the top half of the 8th inning. Rangers in the bottom of the 8th have the heart of the order due up, Langford, Young, and Nimmo, and we'll probably have a pitching change for the Astros, you would think. Here's the 0-1 delivery, swung on and missed. Brian King is warming in the bullpen for Houston right now. Left-hander. 0-2 the count on Isak Paredes. 34,899 in the building tonight. 0-2 pitch, and that's high. And the count of ball and 2 strikes. Tomorrow's game at 6:05. Good seats still available at Rangers.com. Kumar Rocker against Peter Lambert. And then Sunday's game at 1:35. 1-2 the count. And here's the pitch. Fouled off to the right. Rangers will use whoever's available on Sunday. Johnny Holstaff, as they say. Astros may do the very same thing. They haven't announced the pitcher for Sunday either. Wynn working 1-2 here on Paredes with Walker to follow. And here's the pitch. Fouled off to the right. Josh Young playing very close to the third baseline in the tie ball game here in the eighth. Paredes, who had a 31 home run season a few years ago with Tampa Bay, has 12 this year. He's out of Hermosillo, Mexico, 27 years of age. Wynn rocks and fires, and there's a bouncing ball slowly hit to short. Charged by Duran. Sidearm throw to first in time. There are 2 outs here in the eighth. Tied at 3 for Christian Walker. Walker flied out to Langford into a double play in the first inning with Pena caught off second. He's also hit a comebacker and fly to left. He's had 5 straight years of 20 home runs, including this year. He's at exactly 20. And he's got 194 career home runs. And the set and the pitch to Walker. And that's over the inside corner for a strike. It is nothing and one. Seattle lost to Tampa Bay 7-2, so the Rangers could lengthen their lead in the division race to a game and a half with a victory here tonight. 0-1. And there's a drive to left, but right at Lankford. Back a step. He leans and makes the catch. A 1-2-3 inning. Cole Wynn does the job. He's retired all four men he's faced. And going to the bottom of the eighth, we're still tied at three on the Trajan Wealth Rangers Radio Network.
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6: We are tied at three. 29-year-old Southpaw Brian King comes on the pitch out of McNeese State University. Went to high school in Parker, Colorado. He's having an outstanding year for the Astros. He's 2-1 with a 2.03 ERA and six saves. Opposing batters hitting 226 against him. More effective against lefties than righties, but he's going to face a couple of righties here, Lankford and Young, and then the lefty Nimmo. He's 2-1 for the season. He's pitched 40 innings, struck out 31 during that time. He throws a fastball in the low 90s that's, for some reason, hard to hit. Opposing batters hitting 186 against him. Throws a sweeper, and the sweeper's actually gotten hit quite often this year. First pitch is outside, ball one, on a sweeper to Lankford. He has hit into a force play, walked and struck out tonight. King delivers, and there's a long drive to left. That is way back in the corner, and that ball is history off the facade of the second deck. Wyatt Lankford, a late-inning hero for the second straight night. And it's 4-3 Rangers in the bottom of the eighth.
5: Your phraseology of for some reason coming into play there, because Wyatt got a fastball that looked to be middle. You know, when you're throwing that pitch, especially to a guy like Wyatt Lankford, you want to make sure you hit your spot. King didn't hit his spot there.
6: Lankford hit it at 109 miles per hour. He crushed it. It's his ninth home run, his 22nd RBI. And the Rangers will go to the ninth with a lead. Who will Skip Schumacher give the ball to in the ninth? As Josh Young takes ball one, Young has singled it into a double play and struck out. And the pitch is low, two balls and no strikes. Looks like Tyler Alexander will get the closing opportunity for the Rangers as he is up in the pen. We've got a challenge here on that low pitch, and it is called a ball now. So the call is confirmed, and it's a two-ball and no-strike count. The Lankford home run off the facade of the second deck, right down the line, went 404 feet. The pitch to Young is upstairs. And the count is 3 balls and no strikes. Only the second home run King's given up in 40 innings this year. On the pitch to Josh is inside. That's a four-pitch walk. Well, the Rangers have never trailed in this ballgame. They led 3-0. Astros got a run in the sixth and two in the seventh on a solo homer by Alvarez and a two-run homer by Diaz. But now Langford's home run, the second for the Rangers tonight, puts Texas back in front. The Astros have been really good in close games this year, and games decided by one or two runs. They're 30-17. 13 games over 500 in the close games, which is why they've managed to be this close to 500, although they've been outscored by 48 runs. And they tend to lose the blowout games. Rangers in games decided by one and two runs, a 500 club, 21-21. Well, here's Nimmo, 1-for-3, an RBI double. Paredes way in at third against a possible bunt. It's lefty to lefty. Nimmo's not bunting. And the pitch is outside, 4-1. As right-hander Brian Abreu gets back up in the bullpen for the Astros, he was warming last inning. Nimmo's 0-for-5 against King in his career. Young, a very short lead. Here's the pitch. And Nimmo hits a soft line drive into left, a base hit beyond the dive of Pena. Stopping at second base is Young. As Nimmo goes the opposite way again, he's been doing that consistently of late. And just floated that one beyond the dive of Pena. I believe Jared would say he filleted that one into left field. And there are two on with nobody out for Jake Berger.
5: Another pitch that was basically over the heart of the plate. So King has missed. And that's a part of the story of last night's game and tonight's game as far as Ranger batters go. A lot of misses over the heart of the plate. And the Rangers have taken advantage when given that opportunity.
6: We've got a visit to the mound here. And this is Josh Miller, the pitching coach. It is not Joe Espada. So it looks like they're going to stay with the left-hander here, even though they have the righty Abreu warmed in the bullpen. So the lefty is going to pitch to Berger, who's gone 0-for-3 with 3 ground ball outs. One of them brought in a run. Rangers looking to add to a 4-3 lead here in the bottom of the eighth. In the ninth, the Astros are due to send up Altuve, Wade, and Smith, the number 5, 6, and 7 batters. They would have to wreak havoc to get Alvarez to the plate again. We don't want havoc either. We don't want chaos at this point. Right. We don't want havoc.
5: Exactly right.
6: Infield a double play depth against Berger. King delivers, and there's a high fly ball deep left center field. Way back goes Wade, and at the wall it is history. It just barely clears into the Astros bullpen. It's a 3-run Jimmy Jack for Jake Berger. And it's 7-3 Rangers.
5: Good havoc, maybe good chaos. We'll take it. Berger getting a hold of a first pitch fastball. And that will not go down as one of the better mound visits for Josh Miller this year.
6: Or decisions to let the lefty pitch to Berger. 16 homers, 4 RBIs tonight, 58 for the year for Jake. Here's Duran, 0-for-2 and a walk. And the pitch to Zeke is swung on and popped up into short right field. And that's going to fall in front of Cam Smith. Soft single for Ezekiel Duran. All 5 Rangers have reached here in the 8th inning. Rangers have a 7-3 lead, and Evan Carter's coming up. Carter has grounded out twice and drawn a walk tonight. So King, who has been so good for the Astros this year, has just been shellacked here. He had only allowed 9 earned runs all year in 38 appearances, and he has given up 4 here. They're looking for the bunt now with Paredes playing way in at third. I mean way in, about 30 feet in from the bag. Lefty against lefty. They think that Evan will bunt. He is bunting, and bunts a good one up the first baseline. The pitcher's got it, throws to first, just barely in time to get Carter. But that is a sacrifice. It's the 13th for the Rangers this year, and the 5th for Evan Carter, who leads the club in sacrifice bunts. Down to second base goes Duran as the play goes 1-1. 3. And it brings up Justin Foscue. So a four-run inning still in progress for the Rangers. And Foscue, the batter, struck out in the seventh as a pinch hitter for Lopez against the lefty Okert. Now he gets to face the lefty King. The pitch. And that's down and away, a strike at the knees. It is nothing in one. Well, Cole Wynn's in position to pick up another victory. It would be his second in as many nights and his fifth of the year against no losses. The 0-1 pitch. That's over for a strike. And it's nothing in two. Now Nate Pearson is up in the bullpen for the Astros. Abreu has stepped aside. 7 runs, 8 hits for the Rangers. 3 runs, 7 hits for the Astros. 3 homers for the Rangers for the second night in a row. And the ball's carrying here at Globe Life Field this week. The pitch popped foul off to the right and out of play.
5: That Berger home run, a high launch angle of 33 degrees, but it just made it into the bullpen, traveling an estimated 407 feet.
6: And the Astros outfielders thought they were going to catch that.
5: They sure did.
6: You know, we take our cues from the outfielders, and they were going back as if they're going to catch it. They were in no particular hurry to get back to the wall. They seemed to think they had it measured all along. It was just a question of who is going to take it. Well, turns out the only one who could take it was a reliever warming in the bullpen. As that pitch misses, it's 1-2 to Foscue. Back comes King. And he missed with that one. And a sweeper.
12: Caught a ball. Catch your challenge.
6: 2-2, and that's being challenged by Yiner Diaz. The pitch was called a ball. And Diaz is correct. It was a strike. So that's all for Foscue. That's the second out of the inning. And it brings up Kyle Higashioka, who has caught this whole affair. He has struck out twice, flat out to right. Tuesday, July 21st, the White Sox will be here. It's a specialty night, and with a specialty night ticket, you get a co-branded Mavericks Rangers Cooper flag hooded basketball jersey. That's Tuesday, July 21st. 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There's a swing and a foul off to the right and out of play off the bat of Higashioka. The Rangers with a chance to up their lead in the division to a game and a half with a victory tonight. And there's a swing and a fly ball to center field. On comes Bryce Matthews to make the catch on this, and that closes out the inning. But 4 runs home. Langford with the go-ahead home run, and then Berger with a 3-run blast. We're heading to the night. 7-3 Rangers on the Trajan Wealth Rangers Radio Network.
13: 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I've been around a long time, but I'm truly humbled when I see the real battles our brave, paralyzed veterans have faced defending our freedom. 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
6: The left-hander from Southlake, TCUX, Tyler Alexander, comes on with a four-run lead here in the ninth inning. 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Altuve, the batter. He's 1-for-3 with a single, a strikeout, and a fly to center. Alexander works in short sleeves, wears the number 13. He delivers. There's a swing and a line drive, base hit center field. It was a high fastball, and Altuve whacked it straight into center field on a line, his second hit of the ball game. And that will bring up Zach DiCenzo batting for Wade. Wade, a left-handed batter, so DiCenzo, the righty, gets the call. He's hitting 222 with a homer and three runs batted in. He's had 54 at-bats. Higashioka goes to the mound to talk to Alexander about how they're going to approach DiCenzo, this right-handed batter. Alexander's on for the 41st time. That's the most on the club. He's 1-1 with a 2.35 ERA. He has four saves, opposing batters hitting 2.65 against him. In 38 innings, he's walked 11, struck out 35. So DiCenzo batting for Wade. With the Astros down by four and in need of base runners here in the ninth inning. The Rangers, when they have a lead after eight innings this year, have a record of 40-0. Altuve, short lead at first. He's not going anywhere, down by four runs. Alexander, the set and the pitch, and DiCenzo takes a strike on a sweeper at the bottom of the zone. It is nothing and one. Infield at double play depth. Foskey, the second baseman, way over toward the middle, so the right side of the infield is wide open. Each team with eight hits in the ballgame. And here's the pitch. Right down Broadway. It is nothing and two. Alexander fires a sinker over and gets ahead of DiCenzo at nothing and two. Cam Smith on deck. Yanner Diaz to follow as we get toward the bottom of the Astros order. Here's the pitch. He struck him out swinging. Put him on a fastball in at 91 miles an hour. And there is one away. The Astros bench now is comprised of Nick Allen and Christian Vasquez, right-handed batters, and Taylor Trammell, a left-handed batter. Smith is the hitter. He's 0-for-3. He's fouled out to first, flied out to right, and lined out hard to center. 7-3, Rangers lead in the ninth. Alexander deals, and the pitch is fouled off to the right and out of play. Jacob Latz is unavailable tonight and may well be unavailable tomorrow. We're not sure after throwing 41 pitches yesterday. And I'm sure when we ask manager Skip Schumacher before the game tomorrow, he'll say, I don't know. We'll check with Latz later.
12: Yep.
6: And the pitch is inside, one ball and one strike. But it would be a very short outing, you would think, if they use him at all tomorrow.
12: Yeah, they wouldn't look to use him in multiple innings like yesterday.
6: 1-1. And here's the pitch. And there's a hot shot to short. Could be two. To second for one. Foskey to first. This ball game's over. On a double play, 6-4-3. Duran to Foskey to Berger. And the Rangers have drawn first blood in this three-game series. They beat the Astros 7-3. Back with the happy totals after this on the Trajan Wealth Rangers Radio Network.
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6: 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The Rangers, 7 runs, 8 hits, no errors, and 5 left. The Astros, 3 runs on 8 hits, no errors, and 4 left. Cole Wynn, the winning pitcher for the second straight night, he is 5-2. Brian King, the losing pitcher, he is 2-2. The game was played in 2 hours and 29 minutes before a crowd of 34,899. With men in scoring position, the Rangers went 2-for-10. The Astros went 0-for-4. The Rangers got home runs from Jock Peterson, Wyatt Langford, and Jake Berger. The Astros with home runs from Yordan Alvarez and Yiner Diaz. Our player of the game is Jake Berger. He had a 3-run homer and an RBI ground out, so 4 RBIs for Jake, giving him 58 on the season. That could move him into the top 10 in the American League. He's our player of the game, brought to you by Perimeter Global Logistics. 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The Rangers now lead the division by a game and a half over the Seattle Mariners, as the Mariners fell at Tampa Bay tonight by the score of 7-2. The Rangers get 2 games above 500 at 48-46, while the Astros fall 4 games under at 46-50. The Astros still lead the season series by a margin of 5-3, with 2 games remaining in this series, and then 3 games to be played in Houston at the end of July. Tomorrow's game will start at 6:05. Our broadcast will begin at 5:30. Kamar Rocker will be on the mound for the Rangers. The big right-hander from Watkinsville, Georgia, 2-7 with a .395 earned run average. And for the Astros, it'll be Peter Lambert. Lambert, the right-hander, will go into that ball game with a record of 7-5 and an ERA of .326. Opposing batters against Lambert hitting just .205 this year, so he has had a very good year in his first year with the Astros, and the Rangers will get a look at him tomorrow night. The losing pitcher tonight, Brian King, has had such a good year for the Astros, gives up 4 runs on 4 hits in the bottom of the 8th inning, and he takes the loss. The Ranger bullpen picks up yet another victory. The Ranger bullpen this year is 23-10 for the season. The Astros bullpen takes the loss. Their bullpen 16-16 for the year. These have been two of the better bullpens in the American League. The Astros got off to a slow start in terms of bullpen performance, but they have really picked it up lately, especially since Josh Hader joined their ball club. The final game of this series will be played on Sunday at 1:35. Jacob DeGrom will not be making the start for the Rangers. We're not quite sure who will, and Skip Schumacher, when we talked to him tonight, wasn't sure who would make that start. The Astros also have not announced their starting pitcher for the final game before the All-Star break. For our engineer Ken Mendez, for Kevin Walker and Jet Nelson in Master Control, for Matt Hicks and for Jared Sandler, I'm Eric Nadel, thanking you for joining us. The final score, once again, the Rangers 7 and the Astros 3. Stay tuned now for a post-game game day brought to you by Toyota. Until then, so long, everybody.
25: He's at the wall. He leaps. He's got it.
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27: 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If it's fair, this game is over. It's hooking. It is fair.
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0: with some power once again for the Rangers, who have been rocking the long ball over the last couple weeks. Jock Peterson used the home run to give the Rangers a 3-0 lead, and then Wyatt Langford breaking a 3-3 tie. Tossing the bat, giving the Rangers a 4-3 lead late, and then a few batters later, Jake Berger off of Brian King. The Berger over the King, and the Rangers defeat the Astros 7-3 in the opener of the Silver Boot Series, and today was a good day. Welcome into Rangers Game Day, presented by Toyota. The Astros had Hunter Brown going. The Rangers had Cal Quantrill, and Quantrill outdueled Hunter Brown, giving up just one run over six innings. That helped set everything up for the Rangers tonight. Even though Yiner Diaz's two-run home run in the seventh inning tied the game and made it a little closer than the Rangers would have liked, the Rangers brought out the bats in the eighth and set up that 7-3 victory. And after the game, Jake Berger stuck around following a four RBI performance to chat with Michelle Montaigne.
1: All right, Jake, a win like that to start the series against your in-state rival, how big is that?
2: Yeah, I mean, it's huge. You know, as far as I'm concerned, we're starting playoff baseball in July, and every game, backs against the wall, go out there and give it our all, and doing it tonight like we did, you know, contributions up and down the lineup, and, you know, Cal with an unbelievable start there, and bullpen coming in, doing their job. It was a great team win, and, you know, just keep that momentum going tomorrow.
1: That mentality, playoff baseball in July, is that because of how you feel like the season's gone so far, or where does that come from?
2: Yeah, you know, obviously you look at the AOS standings, and, you know, you see how tight that race is, you know, and we understand these next few weeks are really pivotal in that race, so, you know, we're going to go out there and give it our all every single night.
1: Jake, this place on that three-run homer was as loud as I've heard it. What did it feel like for you just rounding the bases?
2: Yeah, you know, I wasn't sure it was going to go out, and then I saw it go out, almost tripped on first base, but, yeah, just kind of floating around the bases there, you know. Obviously, Wyatt hitting a solo there. I mean, he's Wyatt. You know, he does stuff like that. Really cool thing. So, just to be able to kind of get those extra three runs was huge.
1: He's Wyatt. You're Jake. Y'all are fun to watch. Congratulations.
2: Thank you.
1: And for his time, Jake Berger gets a gift card to Chiloso.
0: Well, thanks to Michelle and Jake, and thanks to Wyatt Langford for taking some time after tonight's 7-3 win to join us at the desk. You know, we were joking the other day. You were kind of leaning on the desk. It looked like it fit, and here you are a couple nights later.
3: Yeah.
0: Congrats. Walk off last night. Big home run tonight. I'm sure it feels nice to be back.
3: Yeah, it feels good. You know, just happy to be back playing baseball. You know, I got a really good group of guys, so it's a lot of fun, you know, just going out and competing and, you know, been winning lately, so it makes it more fun.
0: All right, we got Mike Bassick upstairs. Mike, what's going on?
4: Well, Wyatt, congratulations. What an awesome back-to-back nights for you. I'm wondering tonight, you're stepping into the dish, eighth inning. What's your thought getting into the plate? What are you looking for? What are you hoping for? And what'd you get?
3: Yeah, you know, leading off the inning there, tie game. I mean, really, you just want to get on base, you know, try and make something happen. Got a lot of good hitters in the lineup. So get on base, anything can happen. You know, ended up getting a good pitch to hit, put the barrel on it. So worked out pretty good.
0: Wyatt, back when Mike was playing, you know, when guys would get hurt, there'd be a rehab assignment, right? I know the resources, the technology, it's changed a ton. What are some of the things that you were able to do that allowed you to come back without needing to go on a rehab assignment and still feel ready to contribute?
3: Yeah, I mean, I was able to get some live at-bats here, which that always helps. But, I mean, really, that's kind of it, you know. It wasn't too long of a break to where, you know, I felt like I needed to see more pitching and stuff. It was only that 10 days, really. So, you know, never really lost it. I mean, getting the timing back a little bit yesterday and today going into it. But, you know, feeling good. You know, I mean, just going out there and trying to compete.
4: Wyatt, you're an athletic guy. It seems like in this stretch here, the Rangers have been playing really well, but also athletic baseball. You made a really nice play in the first inning. Nicky Lopez has the nice pick there. You guys are running the bases, you know, stealing, trying to take extra bases. Right now, can you talk about the mentality of the aggressiveness and athleticism of the Rangers?
3: Yeah, I mean, you can't, this game's too hard. You know, these teams are too good. You know, you can't win it in just one way. You know, you can't just hit hit. You can't just play defense. You can't just pitch. You got to be able to do it all. So just, you know, going out there, playing a complete game. And, you know, like I said, just playing hard. We got really good players here. So, you know, we feel really confident when we go out there, and then we just go out there and compete.
0: All right, so last night, walk-off, your fourth walk-off. Tonight, not a walk-off, but, you know, a big moment, big at-bat, obviously changes the game, giving the team the lead. How do you prepare yourself for those moments when you know there's a little more on the line later in the game, keeping the heartbeat still calm? How have you prepared for those situations?
3: Yeah, I mean, you know, it's not too different, you know. I mean, there could be an at-bat in the first inning that's more important than an at-bat later in the game, so you want to be locked in for all of them. But, you know, whenever the game's tight like that, you really want to do well. But, you know, you can't try too hard. That usually doesn't work. So, you know, you just go out there and really just try to compete. You don't want to, you know, just go out there and try as hard as you can. You just want to fight and see what you can do.
4: Wyatt, I know every game is intense. It's awesome to be in the big leagues and you're playing against the best in the world. What is it like playing against the Astros, the Rangers' rival?
3: Yeah, I mean, it's a lot of fun, you know, two really good teams. They obviously have a really good team, and they're fully healthy now for the most part. So, you know, it's going to be a battle. It's a battle tonight. And then, I mean, these next two games are going to be tough, and then going down the road, down the stretch, you know, it's going to be tight. So it's a lot of fun. You know, it's always fun playing good teams. So just going out there and trying to win.
4: Jared, I do have a follow-up, because I just want to know, SEC baseball, best college baseball in the world, what was the most raucous crowd that you played against when it was college baseball?
3: I'd say probably South Carolina. That was probably the worst. I mean, they're not bad, but, like, I guess the rowdiest.
0: South Carolina, not LSU.
3: I never got to play at LSU.
0: Okay.
3: But, I mean, during the World Series I did, and there was a lot of them there.
0: Yeah.
3: So, that was rough. But, you know, it's always fun playing in front of a bunch of people, even if they're booing you.
0: Yeah.
3: It's still fun. So that's what we play the game for.
0: Well, I want to ask you about going back to college, Florida. I mean, you guys were really competitive.
3: Yeah.
0: You watched the Rangers in 23, right? You'd been drafted that year. 24, obviously not the year that the team wanted. 25, playing competitive games late, but not at this level, right? I don't know that the team was in first place this late in the season. This is a first place ball club.
3: Yeah.
0: I know that the division's jumbled. I know there's a lot of games left. What's it like to be, you know, playing this level of baseball, being on a first place team, which is, I know, a lot of what you were used to coming from Florida?
3: Yeah, it's a lot of fun, you know. Just you're able to come out a little more loose. You know, not that, I mean, you want to play different when you have a lead in the division versus when you don't, but, you know, it's a little easier to show up. You know, it's easier to take a loss, you know, just be able to bounce back. And like I said, got a great group of guys that, you know, are able to keep it kind of even keel and then just go out and play the game.
0: Mike, anything from you?
4: One more, Wyatt. What can I do? What can we do as Ranger fans to keep you healthy the rest of this season?
3: I don't know. I mean, I'm doing everything I can, so that's my goal. I'm going to want to play every single game for the rest of the year.
4: All right. Well, I'm going to go home and get on my knees for you because, man, do we need Wyatt Lang for the rest of this season.
3: Yeah, I appreciate it. Thank you.
0: All right. Thanks, Mike. And, Wyatt, thanks so much. We can get you at the desk analyzing SEC basketball. We'll keep you on the field for the rest of the stuff, right? There you go. Wyatt Langford, walk-off hit yesterday and a big home run tonight. Rangers take the opener of the Silver Boot Series 7-3. We'll continue to break things down when we return on Rangers Game Day. 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
8: My name is Erica, and my son, Kaysen, is a patient at Shriners Children. My oldest called me and said, Kaysen got burnt. I said, how bad is it? He wouldn't answer me. Before we could see Kaysen, the trauma doctor came in and said he needs to go to Shriners.
9: To survive a burn injury and to return to life unafraid and full of joy and be who you're supposed to be is what we strive to deliver to our patients. His injury was a big injury and I think a testament to the care that we provide. He's fully functional. He's riding his dirt bike, doing all of the things that you would want him to do. I can't think of another system that has the impact on pediatric patients that Shriners Children's does.
10: I wouldn't do anything else.
11: We're just so thankful that Kaysen is still here because things can change in the blink of an eye.
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14: You in the game.
1: That's two nights in a row where Wyatt has played hero, if you will. I know you keep telling us, like, having him back in the lineup is such a game changer, but I guess for him to do that two nights in a row, what does he prove to you as his manager?
15: Good players make managers look good. I mean, that's just the bottom line. He's so dynamic, hasn't taken up bats in 2 weeks, and has won us two games. I mean, he's one of the best players in the big leagues, in my opinion. We got to keep him on the field as long as we can because he helps us win a ton of games. And he has this unique ability to come up in the big moments, and his heartbeat is slow, and come up with big hit after big hit. And for him to do it in such tight spots, after being on the IL for 2 weeks is even more impressive.
1: His home run, Jake's home run, even Jock's earlier, like, the dugout looks so excited for their teammates. Do you feel that as well?
15: Yeah, I mean, the initial message in spring training was try to find joy and success of others when you're struggling. And not everybody's always hot. And there's some guys that are struggling. There's some guys that are hitting really well. Jake Berger, I didn't know if he had enough, bats left, how many broke today. And he comes up with a giant hit because, we know our bullpen was light today. We just had a ton of, a ton of usage lately. Cole Wynn really stepped up. Obviously, Todd stepped up. But the fact that he added on that three-run home run was huge for us. It's huge momentum-changing swing. I know Wyatt's was great, but Berger home run was obviously fantastic. But we knew the way that our pen was set up, without Lats and Gray, that, we needed to just keep adding on just in case. And all those guys providing those big hits was great. But you're right. The energy of the dugout. I've said this before with, since we've acquired like Nick Lopez, I mean, it is just a different vibe. And he has done so many good things on the field, but inside that dugout has been, a difference maker as well with Nicky Lopez and Zeke in there.
1: You just touched on the state of the pen, but with that in mind, I mean, how big was Cal tonight going six for you?
15: Gosh, his sinker runner was fantastic against, all those righties. He was efficient. He got us through six innings. We were hoping he was going to get us through five, and he got us through six. We thought around 80 pitches is what we talked about. We're hoping it wasn't high leverage innings. He didn't have a ton of high leverage innings. There were a couple, with guys on base traffic that he got out of, kind of tough plays here and there that we didn't make, and he got out of it. Cal, ever since we gave him the ball as a starter, he has helped us so much because we didn't really have a guy to come up to help us at the time, and Cal was our length guy, and so for him to come up and do what he's been doing. I mean, his high before he started in the rotation was like 35 pitches, and he gave us 80 like four starts later. Incredible, and we're very lucky to have him.
0: Well, the Rangers get the big win, 7-3. Here's Skip Schumacher talking about it following the opener of this three-game series. Now, the other day, you might have heard us mention this in the pregame show, but it was a really big day for the Rangers Youth Academy. All the great work that they do to help groom the young men and women, not only on the field, but off the field. But there are a lot of baseball or softball-related pursuits, and signing day is always a special day. Here's a little bit more about what went on just a few days ago.
16: Today's our 2026 Texas Rangers Academy College Signing Day. It is our largest signing class, 45 athletes that are going to go on to play college baseball and softball, and we just really wanted to have a day where we could recognize them, honor them, and celebrate what a special accomplishment that is for them.
17: Everybody's path is different. You have a lot of kids here who come from different households, different families, so me, myself, and having my parents around me and seeing other people's futures and the paths they've taken has been a blessing.
18: Oh, it was awesome. I would not have believed this day would have come. I started with the Texas Rangers Youth

0: field. So just really helping hard in my training and keeping my mindset up.
1: Just seeing how far we've come, you know, from it being one athlete signing in a classroom at the Youth Academy to now 45 athletes here at Globe Life Field, it means the world. Like, it just shows how far the program's come, how far the coaches and players have come, and the fact that some of these athletes have been with us since they were 10, 11 years old just really speaks to the impact that the Texas Rangers Youth Academy can have on the lives of young people.
2: 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Also, a great night here at the Yard, 7-3, the Rangers on a City Connect Friday, representing Texas in style, taking down the Astros in the opener this three-game set.
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1: 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Well, the Rangers take game one of this three-game series, and they can secure a series win tomorrow night. Kamar Rocker on the mound against Peter Lambert. Lambert throws seven different pitches, and he's had a really nice year for the Astros. Kamar Rocker's had a nice year so far for the Rangers. They both have 74 strikeouts, 32 walks in almost the same amount of innings pitched. We'll see which guy gets the better of the opposition's lineup tomorrow. The Rangers, with the win, are now a game and a half up on the Mariners for the top spot in the AL West. They win 7-3, early offense for Texas, and then the long ball late as Cal Quantrill and a couple of Rangers relievers, Cole Wynn and Tyler Alexander, stymie the Astros. Jock leaves the yard, JJ making some plays, and then late Wyatt Langford and Jake Berger getting it done. 7-3 Rangers, they beat the Astros. Today was a good day.
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1: Now, he didn't keep him down. Holloway's extremely hard to keep down. He's got an 80-plus percent takedown defense, but he used it. Now, and here's something I'll ask you as someone who's equally been watching Conor McGregor fights over the years. But when they fought the first time, especially at featherweight, McGregor was a very different fighter. His fighting style was actually very different. He kind of has evolved into that more boxing style.
2: Yes.
1: And so I'm curious if that will still work against a guy like Max Holloway.
2: That's interesting. Like, the last thing we would expect is takedowns from Conor McGregor. We know they're not coming from Max, right? Like, they're not coming from Max. There's no chance of that. And by the way, this plays in at the total, which is sitting at 2.5 here for this this 5-round main event here. And against just slightly to the under is what I'm seeing today as we talk here early in the week. Let's see if that changes. But right now, about $1.20, $1.25 out there to the under 2.5 rounds. Normally, you would think that'd be correlated, right? That if you like the Max Holloway side, you might look to the over. And if you like the Conor McGregor side, you might look to the under. Now, would Conor actually entertain wrestling and grappling because he had the advantage that he had over them over a decade ago? I don't think so. I think you're exactly spot on that his evolution as a fighter, whether that's to his detriment or not, is such that we don't even consider that part of his game anymore that you had to take into account early on, right? My question mark really is for Conor now at this stage, is he solely headhunting? Because if you're headhunting on Max Holloway, unless you're Ilya Topuria, who went to the body, by the way, that's where I think that you can really hurt a guy like at this stage of Max Holloway's. Go to the body and then the head will fall.

0: This is a Bloomberg Business of Sports report brought to you by the Commercial Real Estate Development Association. One of the world's most watched live YouTube channels is drawing scrutiny from regulators after heavily promoting betting to young people during World Cup broadcasts. Brazil's Kazay TV on-air crew has delivered a running commentary on odds and wagers, igniting a controversy. Brazil's government will issue new rules for online betting platforms, including a warning that says finance ministry warns gambling makes you lose money and can cause addiction. As the World Cup continues in the United States, Nike and Adidas are spending millions of dollars in a fight over the future of soccer in America. The two biggest sportswear companies see the tournament being played across 11 cities as their biggest opportunity in three decades to put the sport's profile in overdrive and sell more soccer merchandise. With a Bloomberg Business of Sports report, I'm Michael Barr.
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4: They were purely striking for essentially, what, 15 rounds and three fights. That's the style of fight that I think we're going to see again. Purely a striking match. And if that's the case, I lean back toward the Holloway side, and I go, is Conor McGregor in volume going to be able to out-volume Max Holloway? No way. So the only pathway that I see for victory is Conor McGregor inside the distance and or via KO. And again, Max has been KO'd, as we know, viciously now by Ilya Topuria. And on the other side, I guess the question is, can Max Holloway get Conor McGregor out there? Is there in a world that you see where he actually knocks out Conor McGregor, whether it's volume, body shots, Conor's just not the same guy 5 years later, and therefore you can get him out of there at this stage at 170 pounds? I don't know that I see that either. So I kind of look to Max in the over, but I don't know that I see a world where Conor McGregor gets Max Holloway out or beats him in the cards if it goes all 15 in all five rounds here, 25 minutes.
5: I agree. You know, the model, it leans Max Holloway's way. It gives him a 59% win probability. You know, the odds don't strictly fall there. He is kind of that caution tier for my model, but at the same time, I got to treat it with the fact that it thinks Conor McGregor is an active UFC fighter, right? It thinks he is still competing. This is actually the first time Conor McGregor's entered the model, actually. That's kind of funny. But, you know, I agree. You know, I was looking because I knew when Holloway and Topuria faced off, he made it three rounds taking shots from Topuria. So he's a tough guy to put down. So you're right. Like, it's hard for me to imagine Conor McGregor catching him in the first or second round. And Holloway's a volume guy. He's not the first punch guy. He's the 100th and 50th punch is the one that kind of gets you on a Max Holloway fight. So I kind of like the over as well. Regardless if you think Conor McGregor's got this, I do agree with you with the over, because I think Holloway's going to put that pressure on, unless McGregor looks absolutely awful, which, you know, we're all hoping he doesn't. But over 2.5 is probably the way to go. And I lean Holloway, even, you know, it's possible that number keeps coming down and I'll keep taking, you know, maybe a minus 200.
4: Rob, that's exactly the way I see it here. To me, the stronger play here, as we talked earlier in the week, is that over 2.5 at minus $1.05. It feels like the right price point. Now, what am I missing? Could I be missing the fact, look, we've seen all the workout videos and they look great. And forget about the AI stuff out there that makes, you know, Max Holloway look like he's 100 pounds overweight. All that stuff's right. So Max looks good. Max is going to be in shape. He's going to fill out nicely at 170. Yes, I think he'll be the naturally smaller guy in there against Conor, but I don't think it'll be a decisive disadvantage where all of a sudden he can't handle the shots from Conor 5 years removed. Well, Conor's going to be slower. I mean, I don't think there's any the quickness. The thing about Conor that made him so great at 145 and arguably the greatest featherweight of all time, going back to the Aldo fight in 13 seconds, is his timing was impeccable. And I think that in 2026, to expect that same timing from Conor McGregor against an unbelievable striker in Max Holloway, I think we're kidding ourselves that we think he's going to look that sharp right off the jump in the first 5 minutes and that it can really hurt Max with something. If he doesn't put in body work and he headhunts Max Holloway, he's going to be reaching and searching, and it's going to get over 2.5 rounds. The only thing that could take that away is if Max Holloway somehow knocks out Conor McGregor inside of 2.5 rounds. And I don't know that I see that other possibility playing out right away either. I like Max, and I like the over right now, 2.5, as we talk here midweek. No, not an official play yet, but that's exactly where I'm leaning.
5: I agree. I'm on exactly, I see the fight the exact same way you do. So totally on the same page with you.
4: All right. We'll talk about that fight a little bit more in detail here as we continue. But I do want to talk about the co-main event here. And I think you have an official model play on this one. It's Benoit Saint-Denis against Paddy the Batty Pimblett. Now, Paddy was undefeated. His O went in dramatic fashion against Justin Gaethje. Now, look, to his point, hey, he went the distance with Gaethje. And he was getting beaten up in that fight against Justin Gaethje. And as he says, Scouse was going to get knocked out. So he's still going with that. That you just can't get Paddy the Batty out of there. The problem with Benoit Saint-Denis is, in the God of War, is his cardio can get tested. To me, early in the fight, it's got to be the advantage of BSD. The later, the longer potentially this fight goes, it's Paddy Pimblett. Look, his striking just still doesn't look crisp. If you watch the Gaethje fight, it still looks like even when he hit Gaethje, he doesn't know how to turn his punches over like a true boxer. And to me, can he knock out Benoit Saint-Denis? Absolutely not. To me, it's got to be some sort of, let me somehow get the fight down to the ground. I got to look to submit Benoit Saint-Denis. Can you see Paddy Pimblett fighting a hands game with Benoit Saint-Denis and somehow being at least competitive in a striking match?
5: Man, I love Benoit Saint-Denis in this fight. You know, it's hard because Paddy Pimblett's stock was rising, and we're not going to compare him to the Jets like we did last episode, but his stock was rising, and he hit the wall against Justin Gaethje, which, looking back, a very respectable loss, because look, yeah. Justin Gaethje has now unified that belt and defeated the undefeated, right? But looking at the numbers, you know, XR percentage for BSD, 73% XR percentage. Now, this is a man who finds finishes or gets finished, of course. But, I mean, he's got one decision in his entire MMA career. That's everything it. Else is early stoppages, whether by win or lose. Yep, that's all he does. Paddy Pimblett still at 64%. But when you're talking about 70% XR percentage and above, that's very elite. BSD is elite. And I feel like every time I pull up his fights and his next fight, I'm thinking, oh, if he gets this win, he's probably in the title conversation, because they keep matching him up against names. They keep matching him up against big guys that he can take down in the rankings, and he continues to deliver 4 straight wins for BSD. Significant strikes per minute, they're very close together, 5.62 for Saint-Denis, 5.49 for Pimblett. You know, BSD is going to absorb a little more as far as the differential goes, but Pimblett's only just under that. So they're going to go punch for punch. And like you said, if you're talking about who's got the crisper punch and probably the power to back it, it's going to be Benoit Saint-Denis. I mean, he's got 5 knockdowns scored in his UFC career already. 9 finishes for the man in the UFC. 5 for Pimblett, but they're not exactly, you know, I think we talked about this when he faced Justin Gaethje, but it was the question of competition for Paddy Pimblett, right? Like his rise to the title fight. You know, there was the Michael Chandlers, the Tony Fergusons. It's like, you know, looking back, you're like, was he ready? Deserving is different. I think sometimes it's, are they actually ready for a title fight? And I mean, you're talking about even, and I thought about what you said, going to the ground for Pimblett, and can he do something there? Benoit Saint-Denis has an 81% control rating, clinch and ground time. He's actually very dominant in those positions. Paddy Pimblett's only at 43%. And when he gets you on the ground, Saint-Denis is in a controlling position 48% of the time. So he's not exactly a takedown, you know, aggressor. He's, you know, 36% takedown accuracy. But Paddy Pimblett actually is down at 21% takedown accuracy. And Benoit Saint-Denis' defense is just much better at that. So I'm not sure there's a path there either. I run this through the model, and it loves Benoit Saint-Denis. It lands 72% win probability. Tier 1 favorite for me here with Benoit Saint-Denis. And his number continues to tick down. I mean, he was minus 145 over the weekend, minus 140 yesterday, and minus 135 today.
4: Wow.
5: I guess there's public money coming in on Paddy, but I'll take Benoit Saint-Denis.
4: I hate to say it. This is a Paul Sorvino fight. I got to turn my back on you now here, Paddy Pimblett. I've bet on Paddy Pimblett every time since his inception in the UFC, and I've only lost once, and that was against Justin Gaethje. And I tipped my cap to Justin Gaethje that night because the uppercuts got home. He was much better in the clinch. He hurt Paddy. Now, the toughness of Paddy Pimblett, he stayed in that fight, which was pretty incredible looking back on it, because after you saw how outmanned he was early in the fight. But the toughness of Paddy is something to be a credit to. The problem is, against a guy like Benoit Saint-Denis, with all due respect to Justin Gaethje, who might be the heaviest puncher, everybody talks about Gaethje's punches are different. Can he do that two fights in a row and go the distance in a potential three-round fight? The total's sitting at 2.5. It's juiced heavily to the under, minus $1.60. I kind of like the under here, Rob, that somebody's going out. I know he says scousers don't get knocked out. I love that he's tough, right? But toughness is not so much a virtue if you're getting beaten up over and over again. And that hasn't happened, but we're coming off the heels of a really bad, where you took a lot of damage against a guy like Justin Gaethje. And sometimes those carryover effects can be real. Rob, I'm with you. As much as I love Paddy the Batty, and you know that, I respect him as a fighter, this seems like Benoit Saint-Denis to me, and it seems like early, potentially first or second round. Now, if we can get to a third round, then the cardio of the Frenchman could be put into question. And I do think a live betting spot could come in on Paddy Pimblett, that if somehow he gets to a third round, let's look at his condition, but if he still looks like he's in the fight, that might be a spot that I'd hop on Paddy. But before the fight, Rob, I'm with you. This feels like you got to go with the God of War here in the Frenchman. I like Benoit Saint-Denis. As much as I might be rooting for Paddy, I think the money's got to be in the Frenchman. I think you and I align on Benoit Saint-Denis here in this fight.
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11: Ooh, yeah. 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
12: I'll never forget the day I decided to go out for the football team. Mr. Banks, the JV football coach and my history teacher, asked me to stay after class. I thought I was in trouble. He said, "Hey, Darius, have you thought about going out for football? I think you'd be great." Fact is, I never played football. Fact is, I never had anyone tell me I'd be great at something. So, with no experience at all, I signed up. And a week later, I padded up and was running drills on the field. I never was great, but playing high school sports was one of the greatest experiences of my life. I was accepted by my teammates, and I learned that when someone believes in you, you can believe in yourself.
13: Encourage a student you know to take part in a high school sport. 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
4: Very quickly, before we take a break, I want to ask you about one other fight here, just in the main card. Corey Sandhagen always feels like a championship-type fighter in waiting. Against a guy in Mario Bautista. Both these guys, I think, look at this fight as a title eliminator here. Do you see finishing potential, or are we going three hard rounds no matter what? And the judges, it's probably going to come into question in this one.
5: These guys are tough. These guys are finishers. It's going to be interesting because the model actually gives a slight lean to Bautista here as the dog. It doesn't love him. It's not something I'm going to be betting as far as Bautista goes. But you're right. I mean, these are two guys that can always find their way to finishes. Unfortunately, have also found their way to be finished. So I'm trying to pull up the lines here. Yeah, I mean, the odds tell us this goes three hard fought rounds.
4: That's right.
5: Right? Over 2.5, minus 270. So these guys are going to strike, most likely. You know, there's not a ton of ground control for either guy. Both at 57%, actually exactly identical, exact same takedown numbers. Well, I actually never realized how close their grappling numbers are. But, you know, it's not their bread and butter. These guys are looking to strike.
4: Yeah.
5: These guys are looking to strike. We're talking about 4.86 significant strikes landed by Corey, 5.30 by Bautista. They both have great differentials. So it's going to be kind of that war of attrition. Neither guy's really been knocked down a ton. Two for Bautista, one by Sandhagen. We know they have knockdown power. So it could just be two really stubborn, tough heads hitting each other. And we could see a probably potential type of fight, you know, three-round fight of the night type of situation here out of these guys. My prediction is kind of leaning towards Bautista. I don't have any bets on him at all. But I actually – it's really hard to get to the under because I'm not sure either guy gets finished. But, man, it's going to be – if you're thinking of putting the over in any kind of situation, you better bite your tongue and hope you make it.
4: Rob, I see it the same way that we're going 15 minutes. And it's going to get to the judges' scorecards in Las Vegas, UFC 329. And the problem there is, for whatever reason, I always feel like Sandhagen is a guy that just doesn't get the benefit of the doubt. I don't know why that is, but that seems to be like, man, I thought he won that fight. Nope, didn't get that decision. And because he doesn't get some of those finishes that you need to take it out of the judges' scorecards, I look at it the same way. It's dog or pass on the Bautista side here. And if you want to go Bautista by decision at a prettier plus money number, I understand that rationale as well. So I look forward to that fight, maybe outside of the main event and the co-main event here for name recognition. That's the sneaky fighter's fight of the night. I think if you're looking for world-class fighters here, I think Sandhagen and Bautista might be the best fight actually on the entire card. Yet, I would look to the dog price here. Bautista is the way I'd go. And right now, Rob, as we're talking, plus $1.24 is what we're seeing early in the week. And I just do not see a world where one of these guys gets finished. So to me, it's Bautista by decision could be one of the better sneaky, get that over 2-1. It's a really good price point. We continue First Strike here on VSiN. Dave Ross and Rob Moreno here with you. And Rob, we say it all the time. No better time than the present to be a VSiN Pro subscriber. $9.99 intro offer. So again, we're always talking MMA here. Please like, subscribe to the First Strike podcast. Tell your friends about it. We love doing the show, but it's not just MMA here that you're getting. You're getting an expert opinion, certainly in the NFL. This is right around the corner. College football. Still wrapping up the World Cup, Rob. We got a little bit for everybody out there here when you become a VSiN Pro subscriber.
5: Yeah, and we've got guys that are running hot in the World Cup. Alex Blower, shout out to him. His articles have been on point. I mean, he's cashing tickets for you before the first halftime or the first hydration break, I guess I should say. But, you know, I'm a little upset with him because he roots for England. I was rooting for Mexico a little bit, and England took out Mexico, but it's okay. We've settled our differences. We moved on. Unfortunately, we both moved on to root for USA. That didn't work either, but he cashed a ticket on Belgium, so there's that. But we've got guys for everything. You got to check out VSiN. We may have missed the best deal with the 4th of July deal, but stay tuned because Bill Ady's always got specials coming out of his sleeve, and he'll have something coming up soon for the summer because we're switching from football to football very soon.
4: Yeah, and again, I'm not going to ban waffles for a while, but, you know, the Belgian waffles, they're not going to taste as good here after they eliminated us here from the World Cup. Fun while it lasted, Rob. You know, fun while it lasted could explain maybe a Terrence McKinney fight here, because it seems like those fights don't last very long either against Bobby King Green. Now, look, you don't see totals like this very often, Rob, where it's sitting at a round and a half, and it's almost minus $4, minus 360 is what I'm seeing to get over 7.5 minutes. By the way, I think it's properly aligned. I don't know how this fight gets out of the first round, and maybe, Rob, it doesn't get out of the first minute.
5: No, I mean, there is, when I saw this fight listed on the card, I was like, that is chaos in a bottle. That is just violence in either direction. And shop around if you're looking at the under, because I've got minus 445 on my side of town for the under. It is, and you're right, I don't see how this goes past a minute or a round and a half. And speaking on that, there's actually a very fun prop, and most UFC fights offer it, but I found it the first time during Terrence McKinney's last fight, and you can bet on the fight to end within the first minute, first 60 seconds of the fight. And man, I joked about that with Terrence McKinney's last fight, and he got it done in 24 seconds, and I regret not taking it. It's there again. We looked it up in between these segments, 4-1 for the fight to end in the first minute. And the beauty with Terrence McKinney is that he adds it from both sides. He's either winning or losing in 60 seconds. I mean, I looked at his recent fights. 4 of his last 6 have ended under a minute. So add in King Green, and hey, I'm pretty strict on my UFC betting. You know, I treat my model very seriously. But if you're looking for some fun this weekend, that's a nice little pizza money one, because you don't want to miss this one. Don't get up at the beginning of the fight because you'll probably miss the entire thing.
4: Yeah, I think Bobby King Green might still have visions of Mauricio Hoofy's leg coming at him here. So we could see something coming quickly one way or another. Either Bobby gets T-Rex out of there with one punch, or we could see Terrence McKinney getting Bobby King Green out of there. I don't know which way that fight's going to go, but I do think it's going to be, as you said, chaos in a bottle is a perfect description for that fight, Rob. No doubt about that. I really am interested in one of the early fights in the card, and I'm wondering what El Modelo says about it. It's Tracy Cortez getting back in there against the Joker and Kong Wang. Now, Kong Wang has been a little bit, I'd say, underperforming so far in what we thought she might be here in the women's division. Cortez was on a heck of a run and now finds her back on her early prelim, but it is still a big fight card at UFC 329. Closely lined fight here, Rob. What are the numbers showing you?
5: You know, Tracy Cortez, it's, you know, you just look at a quick snapshot and she's 1-2 in her last 3. But those 2 that she lost are to top tier opponents. I mean, you're talking about Erin Blanchfield and Rose Namajunas. I mean, there's no shame in losing to, as you know, shout out Britton Hess, but to the tip of the spear, right?
4: Yeah.
5: So Tracy Cortez, you know, outside of that, she's actually been very impressive in the cage. But it seems like we kind of knock her down occasionally, mainly because of the outside octagon stuff. You know, we always talk about that. You know, we talked about that with McGregor, right? Like, it's like sometimes that shines on what our perspective of them in the cage. And Wang Kong, 3-fight win streak, only 1 loss, but it was that really surprising submission loss to Fernandez. This is a huge step up, I think, in competition for Kong Wang. And she has been under delivering. simply because I think when we brought her into the UFC, she was kind of, I think we thought she was going to be this knockout striker, this just killer in the cage, which would have been this huge spark in the women's flyweight division. And it really hasn't been that. She got the one knockout, then she got finished. And ever since then, she's righted the ship by getting onto a 3-fight win streak, but it's been very reserved, very careful, and just gotten her way to decision wins. Can she do that here? You know, she's got some impressive numbers, obviously, but her strength of schedule is obviously very weak compared to what Tracy Cortez has. Kong Wang's 83% XR percentage, but it has come against much, much lower competition than what Tracy Cortez has faced. Cortez, though, 62%, so she's still pretty strong, very in it in any kind of fight. Significant strikes per minute. This is where Kong, we know, can be dangerous. 6.22 significant strikes landed per minute. It's almost doubling what Tracy does. And the absorption rate, Kong is actually very hard to hit, at least against the opponent she has faced. But 2.23 significant strikes absorbed per minute for Kong Wang. That is actually very good, considering how high her output is. The time at distance, too, Kong stayed 78% time at distance. She wants to keep you away. She wants to keep you at distance, and she wants to strike. And she does, even though it hasn't fully delivered, she does have some power. 3 knockdowns scored in the UFC. 0 for Tracy. Tracy is not a power puncher. She's not going to shock the world, probably. Most likely, I don't know. Anything can happen in the cage. But most likely won't happen. And Tracy has been knocked down herself. So her chin has been tested a couple times. If she wants to find success, she's got to grapple. She's got to get in close. 68% control rate for Tracy Cortez on the clinch and ground time. She has found herself in 35% controlling positions when on the ground. Not the highest accuracy, 44% takedown accuracy, and Kong does have an 84% takedown defense. So this is going to be a test for both fighters. And it just really comes to, can Kong Wang step up her level of competition for this? Because this is a huge step up. Tracy Cortez has been in there with much more elite fighters.

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11: The bottle, it does land on Kong Wang, though. It gives her a 72% win probability here. You got to measure it against the strength of schedule. It is a little overinflated, I think. So I don't mind her number, though. It's actually, she's kind of leaning, again, back to the favorite. Yesterday, she was minus 110. I liked the kind of the even price. You know, I liked Tracy Cortez when she had that plus number last week. But unfortunately, yep, that number's been teetering into the minus territory. You know, the model likes Kong Wang. It is a huge ask. I may not put a full normal unit on it because I do think this is a pretty big step up in competition. And Tracy Cortez has continued to impress when faced with what we think would be a next step for a fighter. So It's a little reserved, but I'm on Kong Wang this week.
12: I like the Kong Wang side, too. We love Tracy Cortez, obviously, right there in Vegas. She's going to take this fight, step in there and fight. But I think it's a great price point here that you're getting on the Joker. And again, I was with you, Rob. I really thought she's going to be this difference maker. She's going to knock other women out here at 125 pounds. We're going to see something we haven't seen in quite some time. It hasn't worked out that way. But how does Tracy win the fight? It's got to be really boring. It's got to be super boring in order for Tracy Cortez to win. That's why the over is just as heavily as it is today here at 2.5 rounds. Look, the under at plus money at plus 215 might be worth a sprinkle here, because if Kong Wang, if the Joker can hurt Tracy, and as you mentioned, she's been hurt before with hands. If she can't, if Tracy Cortez can't get this fight down to the ground, watch out. I think the Joker might be able to get her out of there. I'm looking at the under 2.5 rounds here at solid plus money at plus 215. And I am looking to the Joker side here at minus $1.10, $1.15. I think it's a really good price point here. I think she's been a little bit underwhelming so far in some of those wins. I think she gets back to the prospect we thought she would be against a perfect fighter here in Tracy Cortez in this spot. Another fighter that I wonder if this is the public betting on the Reaper here in Robert Whittaker to make him a favorite against Nikita Krylov. And we don't want to bet on sentimentality, but he is one of the more popular fighters we've ever seen. Everybody loves Robert Whittaker. Guilty as charged. So do I. But should he be a favorite in the models' eyes here against Nikita Krylov, Rob?
11: I was pretty surprised at the number when I first saw it, because one thing to mention is that this is Whitaker's light heavyweight debut, right? He's moving up from middleweight. This is a brand new weight class for him. So, as I mentioned, the numbers I run are based on his middleweight run, and he's probably one of the best middleweights, you know, we've seen in recent decade. You know, he was former interim champ. He's always in a fight. When he's impressive, man, he is so impressive. But unfortunately, a little two-fight losing skid. Nothing to be ashamed of either, though. He was submitted by Khamzat Chimaev. Stop me if you've heard of him. And he lost a decision to Rainer DeRitter, which was a very close fight against RDR. Yep. So he's decided to move up in weight. And, you know, sometimes as a fighter ages, they just don't want to cut the weight they want to cut. But it feels like Robert Whittaker might be kind of small for light heavyweight in my eyes. I don't know. Nikita Krylov, 2-2 in his last four, actually the same as Whittaker, but he's coming off a win. He's coming off a TKO win over Bukauskas. So this is very interesting, because Krylov's going to have a 3-inch height advantage and a 4-inch reach advantage. So size will play a factor here. XR percentages, it's right there for both of them. 67%, 60%. They're very similar, very lined together there. The striking's also very close as well. Krylov actually just absorbs less punches. He's got a 1.77 differential to his 4.36 landed. So he's absorbing much less than Whittaker does. And that's going to be important, especially as we translate to a heavier weight class and as we translate to heavier hands. Whittaker does have 6 knockouts in his UFC career, but you got to wonder, is that translating up a weight class against a guy who's bigger, longer? Krylov also has 5 knockouts, but also 5 submissions. So Krylov's actually sneaky good wherever the fight goes. And both guys have been finished. So put that in your feather, because but there's potential for finishes here from either guy. The control rate, neither one really shines, but Krylov does have a 59% control rate over Whittaker. You know, takedown accuracy, there's nothing great. Krylov's down at 37%, and he's the sharper takedown accuracy, but Whittaker is 82% takedown defense. So he's a very tough guy to get down, which once again, you know, raise your hat to Khamzat Chimaev, because he took him down and submitted him very quickly. But Nikita Krylov isn't exactly the strongest grappler, so I don't think the ground is where this fight's going to take place. And if I see this fight standing, I think it goes to the longer, bigger guy, and the model agrees. The model actually thinks Nikita Krylov is a tier one dog for me. 66% win probability. My live dogs have been cold. I've mentioned it before, but, you know, I think originally I thought Whittaker would enter the light heavyweight division maybe as an underdog,
12: right,
11: regardless of who he faced. But you're right. I mean, we've seen this number go down. I mean, Krylov was plus 160, so money continues to shrink this down, and he's now plus 120. So I think Nikita Krylov's got a clear shot here. I love Robert Whittaker. Like you said, it's hard for me to root against the guy. He's one of the best MMA practitioners in there, but my money's going to be on Krylov this week.
12: I think it's a live dog. It's Nikita or pass for me as well. Again, I'm turning my back, and some of my favorite fighters in a Paddy Pimblett, like we talked about, in a Reaper here in Robert Whittaker. And by the way, I mentioned off the top of the show that, you know, I got the Facebook reminder 11 years ago as I was talking about Chad Mendez against Conor McGregor. It wasn't that long after that I was covering Robert Whittaker right there in Chicago when he was getting to fight Yoel Romero for the middleweight championship of the world. So, you know, that's a long time ago, man, that I had him in studio talking about those fights. And now I know that Nikita's no spring chicken either. I just can't imagine that Robert Whittaker should be a favorite moving up a weight class here. He's going to be naturally slower, you would think, at this weight class. And his advantage was that he was always quicker than the other guys back in the day. So how does that translate here? I think it's dog or pass for me as well. And I just can't back the Reaper as a favorite at 2026 here, moving up in weight at this age. I got to look to the Nikita side here as a dog. By the way, Rob, very quickly, for those that are new to maybe the model and how we're doing halfway through the year, can you give any projections that you've seen so far or any trends that you've been able to deduce over the last 6 months?
11: Yeah, so, you know, the model keeps trucking along. It's hanging around at 63% predictions right now. It's 78-44 for the year. It's the model in the last few years, it ends the year around 65%. So we're right in that sweet spot. Unfortunately, that means it's going to ebb and flow. But that's why we do this show. And that's why I have these conversations with you, is to kind of the spots that make sense out of the model. Not everything the model predicts is a bet. It just means I got to find it. It helps me see a path clearly. Tier one favorites are really the most likely to cash for me. 30-10 on the year. Now, those are all favorites, so sometimes they're priced too big, and we got to find a way to shrink that price. That's always the exercise we do here. Maybe sometimes it's rounds with you because you're Mr. Totals. But tier one favorites perform very well. Tier one dogs are actually still in the positive. It's 8-7, but we were much hotter. We were like 8-3 at one point in the year on our dogs. Unfortunately, they've slowed down, but that's the sport, man. You know, I think we talked about it at the beginning of the year with the Paramount Plus era, and we saw different types of fights early on. We're now starting to get that normal fight, those fight matchups that we traditionally see in the UFCs. Mm-hmm. So I think that that's what's kind of evening out the model. But I will say, Trap 5 favorites are kind of the other important tier for me. It's the ones that I just stay away from, or I try to get real creative with how I'm going to bet it, depending on what it is. But Tier 5 favorites, you know, they don't perform very well, but that's what the practice is that the favorites that the model, it sees a path to victory, but it's not seeing enough confidence for me to pull the trigger. And that's all favorites. So especially when they're bigger favorites, that's a whole stay away spot for me. So yeah, the model's been doing well. It's hanging out just where it traditionally is, you know, and I think I appreciate First Strike because we get to do this exercise and it helps me find places to bet much cleaner. And if you want to check out everything, you know, not only do I have the write-ups on VSiN.com, but I also have fightingwithnumbers.com. Yep. And you can check that out. You can check out every week. The fights are there. There's special tail of the tapes. I'm trying to work a way to put our tail of the tapes here in the broadcast. And yeah, it's been good.
12: We keep on rolling, Rob. That's why we do the show each and every week. And we try to figure out those spots where we can find some more advantages. We appreciate everybody coming along with the ride with us every week. You mentioned those totals. I will be on the over 2.5 minus $1.05 here in the main event between Conor McGregor and Max Holloway. I think it's a really good price point here. If you're getting that close to even money, I just don't see a scenario, because I like the Max side like you do and like the model shows. I don't see a scenario where Max gets Conor out of there that quickly. Could happen, because we haven't seen Conor in so long here, about 5 years. But I think it's an overplay for me at 2.5 rounds. And I do like the under in the Paddy Pimblett, Benoit St. Denis. So does the numbers are showing us there. It is juiced to the under, minus $1.60, 2.5 rounds in the co-main event. But I think that's a strong play here. I like the Benoit St. Denis price point here. As much as I love Paddy the Batty, as my dad taught me years ago, you got to bet with your head, not with your heart. So I think it is the God of War here, Benoit St. Denis. And I do think we're going to go to the decision here for Corey Sandhagen against Mario Bautista. Maybe a parlay piece here for the over, because it is juiced heavily to the over. But I don't see this thing finishing before we get to 15 minutes here in that third to last fight on the card. A really deep card that we mentioned. And I will be sprinkling a little bit on Bobby King Green and T-Rex Terrence McKinney. Inside of 1 minute at plus $4, Rob. I love your phrase. We're getting chaos in a bottle.
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11: VSiN Prime Time, Will Hill, Matt Humans. I'm here at the Circuit Resort and Casino, downtown Vegas. And for the big soccer games during the World Cup, this book has been packed. Stadium Swim has been too. Will, right now in Vegas, it's about 110 every afternoon. I know it's been hot on the East Coast too, but probably not as hot as 110, right? Do you have a pool in your backyard?
31: No, we don't. Probably need one because it's been a hot summer. The last
0: couple weeks, it's been on and off between unbearable and just hot. I know you like the heat, so you love when it's 100, 110 degrees, and you get plenty of it living in Vegas, right?
1: I love it. Best time of the year. And, in fact, you're going to be out in Vegas, I think, in about 2 weeks, right? Maybe 2.5 weeks?
0: Yeah, early August, which is a good reminder. I should probably let the bosses know that I'll be there and can do some of these shows in studio with you, so it should be fun.
1: Look forward to getting you out here in studio. Hey, on Saturday, we're going to have a packed house here. It's going to be World Cup soccer doubleheader and also a big-time UFC fight. Let's talk soccer first. Norway, England. England off a big win in Mexico City, and some have speculated, could there be a letdown? I don't know about that, but Norway has got a legit star here in Holland, and he's a stud. Norway, England, a really interesting matchup. And that game is going to be played in Miami. That's the early game on Fox on Saturday. The late game is Argentina. Well, Lionel Messi has been remarkable in this tournament. Argentina, Switzerland is the late game in Kansas City. I would think most people would expect England and Argentina to advance, but I don't know if it's going to be that simple. Will, if you've been watching, and I know you have, Argentina has had to survive two scares, and especially one major scare, to stay alive in this tournament. Do you think Messi does it again?
0: Yeah, it's been a fun tournament, too. I don't have any plays in these games. I always kind of defer towards the under anytime you get the point of the tournament where it's an elimination game. And elimination games in any sport where there's a clock, the under probably the best instinct to play it, but that did not get home on Friday with that game getting over. U.S.-Belgium went over, so they obviously don't all stay under. But I know the Bear, Chris Felica, he says that's one of his favorite things to bet in all of sports, under on soccer games when there's an elimination game. So that would be the way I would play it, but nothing I've played. And you're on top of it. You're like Alexi Lawless here. You know all these players and you know the team. So how much World Cup have you been betting and how much have you been watching?
1: Not much. I think I've made 5 or 6 bets. I do have France to win the whole thing at 5-1. And hopefully France can push through. It's going to be a battle of the Titans on a Tuesday, France against Spain in the other half of the bracket. That's semi. I talked to Alex Blowers, VSIN soccer analyst, on the way out of the studio tonight, and I said, is France going to beat Spain? He nodded his head and said, yep, they're going to win. So he gave me confidence that France is going to advance to the championship game. We'll see who's on the other half of the bracket, Norway, England, and Argentina, Switzerland, the two semis on Saturday. France and Spain will play on Tuesday. And then the winners from Saturday's matches will play on Wednesday as the World Cup gets down to the Final Four. Right now we've got 6 teams left, and it's been a great tournament. It really has been, I think, a pretty cool diversion for a lot of people, even those of us who are not normal soccer fans or soccer bettors here for the past month. Will, let's look at the baseball card on Saturday and what best bets we might have on the card. And the West Sacramento A's have been a bet-against team. And the A's have our favorite pitcher on staff on the mound on Saturday, but is that enough to bet against the A's? Gage Jump, the young lefty, is going to go for the A's against the White Sox and Eric Fetty, former first-round pick, former UNLV pitcher. A's, White Sox in Chicago. Right now the A's, who have lost 11 of their past 12, our slight favorites here at Circa, minus 115. White Sox at minus 105. Will, are you in that, are you kind of in that groove right now where it's in A's games, it's either bet against or pass, or do you like Gage Jump enough to think the A's might actually win one tomorrow?
0: I like Gage Jump, but he was not great last time out against Miami. That was Sunday when Perez carried that perfect game deep into the game, and they pulled him. I know something that drives you and I both crazy.
1: Yep.
0: But, I mean, it would be White Sox or pass. Haven't bet it yet, but this A's team is really hard to back right now.
1: Yeah, everything's going wrong for the A's. Not much going right. And even though I like Gage Jump, there's no way I'm going to bet the A's and lay any sort of price tomorrow against the White Sox. That's one of the top games, I guess, on the Saturday card. Hopefully Cam Schwitler is the best pitcher going on Saturday. Off a really strong start against the Tampa Bay Rays. Schwitler needed it because he got bombed by the Tigers in his previous start. Schwitler went 8 innings, allowed 4 hits, and was really in bounce-back form in that win against Tampa Bay. Now he's going to be on the road against Miles Michaelis and the Washington Nationals. And, Will, this Nationals team can hit. Schwitler is priced high here. I'm obviously not going to lay 195. Total is 9. What's your handicap of Yankees Nationals with Cam Schwitler against Michaelis?
0: I might actually lay the 1.5 here. Michaelis stinks, gives up a bunch of homers, gives up a bunch of hard contact. He's a bet against pitcher. I don't like laying the 1.5, but if I'm going to do it, I'm going to do it with a road team where I know I get the 9 at-bats. That's a pitching mismatch. It's hard to lay $2 in a baseball game, but you know what? Yankees win by 1, I'll get burned. You can put me down for Yankees minus 1.5. I think they win the game by multiple runs.
1: Well, I hope you're right. Now, hopefully Cam Schwitler, our AL Cy Young favorite, gets it done for the second straight start against the Nationals. How about in San Diego on Saturday night, Trey Yesavage, Walker Buehler. Yesavage and Buehler go head-to-head. Blue Jays are the underdogs here. Padres open 125 at Circa. Take back on Toronto plus 105, total of 8. And Trey Yesavage has not been as great as he was in the postseason in 2025. I'm not saying he's a bet against pitcher, but I had probably higher expectations for Yesavage and definitely higher expectations for the Blue Jays this season, Will.
0: Yeah, I don't think it's a game I have much interest in betting. I guess it would be the plus money, but your points about Yesavage are well taken. Let me ask you this. Do you think Mason Miller is on the Padres here in a couple weeks, or do you flip him and say, you know what, there's no point on a bad team to have a great closer. It's like having a great kicker on a bad football team. Okay, you lost the game 37-3 instead of 37-0. I would look at, I know they gave up a lot for him. I would look at flipping him and trying to get some prospects back. What would your thought be on Miller and what he does here going forward, what the Padres do at the deadline?
1: Padres are right around 500, 14 games behind the Dodgers. Not completely out of the playoff race, but they're not good enough to make any sort of noise in the postseason. What I want to see happen is I want the Yankees to make a big move for Mason Miller. I don't know if it's going to happen. Probably not. But I think the Padres definitely got to shop him around and see what they can get. There's so many teams, Will, and you know it, there are so many teams with bad bullpens or teams that need bullpen help. And if you put Mason Miller at the back end of, let's say, the Yankees bullpen, that makes a world of difference. I would love that move, and I think the Padres will probably see what they can get. You have to. You have to shop them around and see what's out there. And by the way, talking about the West Sacramento A's, they are 11. They are now 12 games under 500. The Yankees, four and a half behind the Tampa Bay Rays as of Friday night. And I would believe that the Padres, being so far back to the Dodgers, if they don't play well over the next 3 weeks, are going to look to move more than one player. All right, Saturday night, UFC 329 in Vegas, and this is going to be a major fight night. And like I said, Circa's going to be packed out of Stadium Swim at the book. I'll probably be over here at Circa watching this fight. Conor McGregor back for the first time in about 5 years. Max Holloway probably going to stand toe-to-toe with him. It's going to be a firefight in the first couple rounds. Holloway up to minus 245 here at Circa. He was 215

0: on the TV to watch the cage match.
1: I'll be watching. I'll be watching it. I'm not, you know, it's not appointment viewing for me usually watching UFC, but this is a big story. For years, you know, if you're a fringe fan or not really a fan of UFC, it's like, who's the biggest star? To have a star like McGregor back, I think, is a good story. Almost 5 years to the day since he's been in the octagon. So I'll be excited to watch it.
0: I will, too. I'm probably going to bet Max Holloway, but I would like to get him at a better price. I think there's going to be a flood of Conor McGregor money on fight night, fight day and fight night, and this price on Holloway should come down. I definitely don't want to lay 245 or 215, but we'll see if it comes down to $2 or a little bit less than that. It's going to be interesting. Typically, a fighter like Conor draws a lot of action at a price, at a plus price, on the day of the fight. 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
1: 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Gil Alexander in San Francisco. We get tweets at Beating the Book. Dr. Van Nostrad talking about the Miz. I was trying to think of a recent comp. Of course, he didn't throw 104, but he does remind me of the freak, Timmy Lincecum. Thoughts? Yes, certainly in terms of lankiness.
2: Yeah, body
1: and,
2: type.
1: And sleight of build, the fact that they can actually generate the velocity, especially in the case of the Miz. I like that comp. Two-time Cy Young Award winner, Timmy Lincecum, by the way. Cheap prop bets. There's nothing more American than being able to make money, even if that means you place a bet against an American team, as Chris Felica did. And then NCI95 Gambler, where do I collect my CLV winnings? So much for having great value. He's got Mikel Oyarzabal to win the Golden Boot at 50-1. Yeah. Yeah. Actually, not really CLV-ish now, is it?
2: No.
1: So, before we get to Jordan Sherwood, because we want to talk about UFC 309, real quick, because you before the World Cup started, Kelly, Felica had a bet in terms of the number of games that went to penalty kicks, and you decided to bet it differently.
2: Yeah, because, you know, I'm a smart soccer bettor, and I just outsmarted myself, basically. So, current update here, it is, and at the same VIC, I'm pretty sure Chris Felica bet over 4.5 games to end in a shootout. There, we're currently stand at 4, so he needs one more, okay? I found another market of total made penalty kicks in the entire tournament set at 55. So that included shootouts and any penalty kicks that would take place in the course of play. That was listed at 55. I'm sitting there doing the math, and it was minus 250 to the over. So same thing. I'm sitting there doing the math. I'm like, I think this is a better bet. This is a better bet. No way. And kind of thinking both of these are probably, if you're going to go over on both, probably both get home, right?
1: Yeah.
2: No way a middle could occur here. Oh, we are looking right at that, Gil. We are sit at 4 shootouts. So all Chris needs is one more for his over to hit. We only sit at 39 made penalty kicks, if my math is right, because we are currently in the lowest make percentage on penalty kicks in any World Cup ever. So we're sitting on 39 made penalty kicks. I need 16 more to get home just to push.
1: I don't mean to laugh at your misfortune, but it's funny. I said to Kelly, yeah, I was like, yeah, because weren't there like a couple of these penalty kicks where like 3-2, 3-2? It goes, oh no, it's the worst historically.
2: Dude, it's so, like 66%. They're making like 2/3 of them. It's incredible.
1: You didn't factor in the stutter steps, man.
2: Yeah,
1: and the pirouettes.
2: Yeah,
1: and all that other stuff
2: they're
1: going.
2: Yeah.
1: I don't know if our next guest is enjoying the World Cup, but he sure is enjoying UFC stuff throughout the years with us. UFC 329 is this weekend, the long-awaited return of Conor McGregor. Jordan Sherwood joins us now, courtesy of the Progressive Guest Line. Jordan, good morning to you, sir. Are you watching any World Cup?
3: Oh, yeah. I think, how could you not? I mean, especially with, obviously, it being here in the time zone that works for us. But it's been such an exciting World Cup, and I think it's filled with stars. Like, people are now watching the EPL and watching other professional leagues. They know these familiar faces, these familiar names, and they're performing well. You were just talking about Lionel Messi and the Golden Boot bets that are happening. Like, he's performing well in his final World Cup. So absolutely been watching, and we'll be watching later on today.
1: Jordan Sherwood, by the way, MMA advisor for Fat Jack Sports, co-host of the Unnamed MMA podcast. Follow him on Twitter at Wood on ESPN 1000. Jordan, who off air, I believe, said some version, Kelly, you'll correct me if I'm wrong here, some version of Gil can do nothing for me in a social setting. I'm all about Kelly in a social setting. I believe that's
2: what he said. Exactly what he said. Yeah, it was so.
1: I think that's
3: exactly. Well, I mean, I'm also speaking from personal experience. You know, Gil, you and I have not hung out. Kelly and I have multiple times.
1: That's true.
3: So I just know what I'm going to get. On a Bidlin night out, and I'm all in on a Bidlin night out. So,
2: there you go.
3: Gil, yeah. Let's get you to Chicago, and we'll change it up.
1: Yeah, you'll be disappointed. You will be. It'll be disappointing. Okay, let me ask you about the main event here for UFC 329. This is at T-Mobile in Vegas. 13 years ago, Conor McGregor won a decision against a young Max Holloway. We have not seen Conor McGregor in 5 years, has not fought in 5 years.
4: after he got beat by Poirier, Dustin Poirier, two times in a row. The second one was just brutal. He's now broken bone in the leg, if I recall correctly. He's now 37 years old, Jordan. I mean, he can't be any good, Conor McGregor, at this point, can he?
3: Well, here's what I'll say. You know it's a Conor McGregor fight week when his price is going in a completely different direction from when it opened.
2: Yep.
3: He opened at plus 390. He opened another plus 320. He's now sitting at plus 170, plus 180. And I absolutely love it. I absolutely love it because you are right. 5 years removed. He hasn't been training. He hasn't been in the gym. He's now 37 years of age. He's fighting in a weight class he's only performed in once before. And albeit, Max Holloway has never fought at 170 pounds. But Conor McGregor, if you get past the aura and get past the mind games, he is not the same fighter that he once was, dominating 145 and winning two belts. This is a layup fight, in my opinion, for Max Holloway and Max Holloway backers. Ugh. If he survives that first 5 minutes. That first 5 minutes is going to be difficult because the one thing that does not leave you if you change weight classes, especially going up, is your power. But the speed that Conor McGregor used to have won't be there. The timing, the familiarity won't be there. And Max Holloway has been fighting. That's all he does is fight. So I love Max Holloway in this fight.
4: Great deal. A layup. If he gets past the first 5 minutes, it's a layup. Yeah. That's what I heard right there.
2: I don't know about you, Gil, but I've been sitting here for 2 weeks thinking, man, I don't want to bet against Conor McGregor, and I know I'm going to have to because of exactly what Jordan's talking about. We've seen this with so many fights before. This is going to move $2. Who knows where it even closes at on Saturday. I'm not rushing to bet it, but it's going to be Max Holloway for me, too. I'm gonna be
4: just wait a little longer. So Jordan, you're betting Holloway. No rush to bet Holloway on the money line, but you're gonna at this point you can bet him on the money line, and you're also betting him.
3: I think that he could get the $2, even $1.90, come fight night. I really do. He's like I said, sitting around 225, 220. I like him via TKO at $1.25. I like the over at 2.5 at $1.21. I think that is Max Holloway's path to the easiest way. Drag Conor McGregor into the deep waters. Max Holloway is known for his cardio. Sure, maybe his speed will be impacted a little bit because of the weight difference, 155 to 170, but he's still a fantastic boxer. He's definitely not the same fighter that he was when they fought that many years ago. And again, he's been fighting the best of the best. Well, Conor McGregor's been doing whatever he was doing. Max Holloway was knocking out Justin Gaethje, the current lightweight champion of the world. He was going 5 rounds with Charles Oliveira, the former lightweight champion of the world. He was in there with Ilya Topuria, who just lost to Justin Gaethje. He's been there with the best of the best, been doing it since Conor McGregor's been out. I would not be surprised that price point goes down, fire off a Max Holloway come fight night.
4: Yeah, fought Poirier, too, among the fights he's had as well, Max Holloway. What about the co-main, Paddy Pimblett, Benoit Saint-Denis?
3: Yeah, I think actually this is a very important fight for both guys. I think I could see either side winning, but recency bias, I'm going to go with Paddy Pimblett. He went 5 rounds with now the current lightweight champion of the world, Justin Gaethje, and understood that he can't just walk forward and take shots. That's not a good strategy. He's going to have some submission advantages against Benoit Saint-Denis. I think some grappling advantages if it gets there as well. And a very important fight. But I also think Saint Denis is a tough customer and a tough guy to get out of there. So actually, my play on this fight is the over at 1.5 and over at 2.5. I think this is going to the judges' scorecards. I don't think we're going to see it finished, despite both guys being violent finishers. And I do believe Paddy Pimblett is the side to be on. But I'm not going to bat an eye if you're siding with BSD. The over is my play, though, in this fight.
4: Over is the play. And then the fight before the co-main and the main, Corey Sandhagen, Mario Bautista, they fought once before. Bautista took it on short notice, didn't he? How do you feel this one?
3: He did, yeah. And it was well early on in Bautista's career. I think he's looked great since then. I think he's got the boxing and the grappling, especially Corey Sandhagen struggles with strong grapplers. His takedown defense is not the best. If Bautista could get inside, Corey Sandhagen's great footwork, very good length and size for the division. But in my opinion, Sandhagen is always the bridesmaid, never the bride. I think Bautista can challenge for a championship in that weight class. I love him at plus money. He looked great in his last fight as an underdog against Vinicius Oliveira. So I think he wins the fight, and he is straight up on the money line, the guy to take in this fight.
4: Real quick, the other two on the main card, what do you got?
3: Yeah, King Green, I think, opens up the main card in a fantastic fashion, despite Terrence McKinney being a fantastic first-round fighter. I think even though at 38 years of age, he's got great boxing, great elusiveness, and King Green's going to get the win and probably get a knockout as well. Terrence McKinney never goes to the judges' scorecards. He either gets finished or gets the finish, so I love King Green. And as I mentioned, the two plays in the main event, Max Holloway Moneyline and Max Holloway TKO.
4: Cool. Jordan, appreciate it very much. Thank you.
3: Always love chatting with you guys. Talk soon.
4: Jordan Sherwood, everybody. UFC 329 this weekend right here in Vegas. Fezzik coming up.
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0: Inside the Bus, right here on VSiN.
1: Friday edition of VSiN by the Books. Jensen Lewis alongside the Boots, Mark Belusis. UFC 329 on deck. We had the great Dave Ross join us yesterday on his vacation. Very kind of him to do that. The man we visit with usually on Fridays, also back from a little vacay. In the heart of it all, the great Lou Finocchiaro joining us here. Of course, VSiN betting analyst, Bout Business, and Sneak Teeth podcast host. You can follow him at GamLou on X. Brother, great to talk to you as always. In one of my favorite road cities as a big leaguer, there was always something great about getaway day in Kansas City. The road clubhouse manager would always bring us a different variation of Kansas City barbecue. You've never seen grown men with shopping bags full of to-go boxes so that we could eat it on the plane. They had to wake us up. The flight attendants would come down the aisle when we were on approach to our next city to wake us up after the food coma. Is that what you had in the great flyover states?
2: Absolutely. No question. Kansas City barbecue. First of all, you're in the Midwest, and you're starting out with some of the greatest pork that you can begin with. So you're starting with great product, and then the way they smoke it and the variations of sauces. Arthur Bryant's kind of grainy and vinegary, yet you got Gates that's got a little bit more body and power. I love Kansas City. It's a great city, and it was a real fun 3 days. And yes, I was all over the barbecue, as you can tell.
3: I love barbecue. Yeah, no, listen, there's nothing like a good barbecue spot. Lou, when you get into UFC 329, let's talk about the main event. What's your take on McGregor and Holloway?
2: Okay, so I'll try and be brief and succinct here. I don't trust McGregor. I believe that this fight at 170 favors him, or at least it's drawn to him, because Max has never fought at 170. He's the one moving up, and it's closer to McGregor's walking around weight, or at least it's attainable for McGregor walking around at 2 or 205. I believe that the weigh-ins today that McGregor will probably pull some form of stunt where he misses weight. The show must go on. The UFC needs the main event. They'll put Max in a very, very difficult position, and so I really want to wait and watch those weigh-ins. If McGregor steps on the scale first, weighs 170 and walks off, then that's an indication that we're going to get his best. And I regard his best as 5 or 6 minutes of frenetic power fighting. He will want to go to the center of the ring and invite Max into the center in the first round. And if Max acquiesces, that's how Conor can win. However, if Max plays it smart, uses his jab and his length, he's taller, longer, and can force Conor into that six-minute mark, I think then it becomes a guy standing next to a fence painting it, and I believe it becomes a one-sided fight. I chose earlier in the week to take Max Holloway inside the distance, meaning any finish, and that was then minus 125. It's closer to minus 135 or so now at the DraftKings where I found that. However, this line has been going down since open, and it will continue to go down and aggressively, I believe, as we get closer to the drop of the puck, because the Conor McGregor fans and that tsunami wave of money is going to come in late. If you can catch Max at minus 195 or less, even minus 200, I think you're looking at some really good value. I love the fact that Max has been very active. He's fought the elite of the division while Conor McGregor has tried to overcome a broken leg, various courtroom issues, 5 years off at 37 years old. I think this is Max's fight if he uses his head.
1: Yeah, it's like me trying to come back and get into a save situation on the road against vintage Yankee Bomber lineups like I did as a young, spry 23-year-old. We'll see what Conor McGregor has later on tomorrow night. Another good one in the main card, Benoit Saint-Denis, a short favorite here against Paddy Pimblett. Very interesting to see where you are in this handicap. I believe you kind of like the live dog here. Line is a little bit tighter here. Benoit Saint-Denis minus $1.48 on the money line here at DraftKings. Paddy Pimblett plus $1.24. Lou, still like where that price point ends for Paddy Pims?
2: Yeah, I liked it better at open, Jensen, when he was plus 170. We've seen a little money come in towards the Patty side. Patty's a guy that mimics Connor, and I don't like Connor nor his shtick. Patty hasn't had the legal problem, so I'll back off of my dislike just because I don't like his mouth. That said, I'm a fight handicapper and not a matchmaker. And so for that reason, I have to respect Patty's power. I have to respect the fact that he went five rounds full with Gaethje in his last fight. He's on the bounce. And really, Patty is a really large, structured, strong lightweight. And he'll come in at 172 pounds after he weighs in today. Meanwhile, Benoit St. Denis really has a little bit of a curve to his performance. For the first 6 or 7 minutes of the fight, he is scorching hot. But he tends, because he's a big, strong guy, uses a lot of early wrestling, he can slow down. I think, again, Patty navigates this fight into the second round where his striking can begin to take form and maybe tire Benoit St. Denis out. I like Patty as a live dog, even though I'm not crazy about him and his personality.
3: Lou, how about Bautista and Sandhagen? What's your take on that matchup in UFC 329?
2: Well, just like Holloway and McGregor, this is a rematch. This is from 7 years ago, and Sandhagen was a top 10 fighter, top 12 fighter in the division. He lost an opponent, and on short notice, Bautista stepped in as a debuting UFC fighter and lost a relatively competitive decision. Bautista since has become a full-grown man. These two guys are both, you know, ranked 4 and 5 respectively. This is a great eliminator. I love the position Bautista's in based on his ability, his strength, his grappling, and specifically his wrestling. The only time we saw Sandhagen overwhelmed was against Aljamain Sterling some years ago. Bautista has the ability to fight very, very similarly. Bautista is a live dog in this fight, and especially based on the revenge factor.
4: All right, Lou Finocchiaro joining us as he always does on a Friday here, VSiN betting analyst, Bout Business and Sneak Tee podcast host as well. You know I'm a sucker for a method of victory prop whenever you have it, and I absolutely love where you're going on the prelims card here. Cesar Almeida on the money line is just short of 2-1, but you like him via finish at a little more elevated price. Your handicap there.
2: Yeah, I mean, Cesar Almeida is a pretty competent kickboxing specialist that beat Alex Pereira back in the kickboxing days. And so while he isn't a capable mixed martial artist, he has to be regarded with some kind of respect. And in this fight, he's getting a guy that's pretty dangerous in Pinas. However, Pinas is a debuting fighter. He's gone from 265 at open to 225, and I believe that's based on Almeida's potential. I like Almeida here in any form of finish. On DraftKings, it would read by KO, submission, or DQ. And that price plus 350. Now you're taking a short favorite. A short dog that's supposed to be, that has more experience. And I think he's got the chance to chop Pinas down. I don't really like that. That price on Pinas is too aggressive. And I'm going to go with the underdog here in a finish spot.
3: Lou, we've still got 3 matches to go in this World Cup quarterfinals. France is already through. Any of the next 3 matchups, whether it be Norway, England, we're going to get Belgium and Spain, anything you like in terms of the World Cup here moving forward?
2: Boy, I was doing jumping jacks on Colombia for weeks, and I have to disclose that because that took a little wind out of the sails, the way they spit up on themselves against Switzerland. And right now it looks like the big four. That's how everyone has it priced. But this Norway team and this young Haggard, excuse the pronunciation if that's wrong, that team looks like they got some momentum to me. I think a lot of people like them and want them to win, and they've sucked me right up in their wake as well. also, what I'm trying to find is one more plus one, because if I can get each dog in regulation at plus one, I'll play a round robin with them because there's got to be one or two going to upset the apple cart. And let me qualify myself. I don't bet soccer until 3 weeks ago. So, you know, take my positions with a grain of salt, please.
4: We will do that, but we will take your food and barbecue recommendations anytime you have them. Buddy, always great to catch up with you. Godspeed and great luck tomorrow for your UFC 329 handicapping. Again, the great Lou Finocchiaro, about business and Sneak Teeth podcast. Wherever you get your podcasts, please give him a like and a follow, as well as following him on X at GamLou. Thank you, buddy. We'll catch up with you again next week.
2: Thanks for having me, guys. Good luck, everyone.
4: There he is, the great Lou Finocchiaro, right here on a Friday, as he always is on VSiN by the Books. Best bets upcoming. We have a shocker, an absolute shocker across the pond. Scottie Scheffler in the news. We'll tell you when you come back.
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19: 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We have begun the main event, the second men's semi at Wimbledon. Jannik Sinner, world number one. Novak Djokovic, the all-time leader in Grand Slam titles at 24, on serve in the first set, 3-3. We have the over 38.5 game. So just keep holding serve, people. It's all we want.
20: It feels, like, back. It feels okay? Like a long five-setter. Yeah, yeah, I'm back. I'm just dying laughing at this Buddhist man tweet. a top five Buddhist man tweet. That's what I'm going to say. All time.
19: Buddhist man, quoting me. Chris, I need a one-word answer. I asked this of Paul Carr. Is Messi the greatest player of all time? Felica, quote, generational thing. Then he says, whale capper. Oh, man, because I asked him the same thing on something. And then, of course, Matt Grissom, most famously. Who's going to win? I need a one-word answer. Who's going to win? He goes, Georgia Tech. I said, I need one word. He goes, Georgia. Yeah. No Emu Doug. No, Emu Doug says, I have schemes for Cy Young. The MLB should ignore the stats and concern themselves with his self-esteem like the NBA. Still pissed about my Jokic bets. Yeah. Yeah. Not going to be the year for schemes with that. That's for sure. Looks like it's going to be 4-3. Keep on holding, sir. That's all I ask. So yesterday, Kelly, by the way, Fezzik at the top of the hour. Steve Fezzik in studio. Kelly Bidlin will remain on the desk. This should be fun. Yesterday we said, hey, let's go through all the NFC divisions. And because we don't shut up about anything, we only got through two of them. Want to do the other two?
20: Yeah,
19: let's do the
20: other two. And then we were talking about, Danny and I were talking about the show like we usually do afterward and what we're going to put in the next day. Totally forgot about it. I called him like an hour later. I was like, oh yeah, it was NFC divisions. We never made it through.
19: We got two more to do. You know, what's bad, though, is that we're going to pick up where we left off with the NFC South. And the truth is, I don't have much to say about it because, Kelly, I don't know. Buccaneers, Saints, Panthers, Falcons, the usual suspects, with the Buccaneers lined at 8.5 wins, the Saints and Panthers lined at 7.5, and the Falcons bringing up the derriere at 6.5 to win the division. The Bucs are plus 164. The Saints are plus 265. This is at DraftKings. Panthers are plus 310. The defending NFC South champ Panthers, correct? At plus 310. Mm-hmm. And then the Falcons at plus 425. Dude, may I call you dude? I genuinely have no conviction here. If you made me make a bet, I'd make it on the Panthers. Like you like to say, you should copyright this. Do we even know if Bryce Young is any good? We don't. But I have no real conviction here. I'm always amused by people who have tremendous conviction in this division from a year-to-year standpoint. I simply do not.
20: So this is, just kind of to continue my theme from yesterday, this is going to apply to every NFC division we talk about. It's dog or pass Dave Tooley time. Like, this is, I think there's going to be a lot of love for the Saints team with what they did off the end of last year. Yeah, okay, maybe. I still got to see more of that, Gil. Like, yeah, I think there are some weapons there. If they really solved all the quarterback problems, I need to see more. And you know, we often talk about it. We talk about these win totals all throughout the season. No reason you have to make a bet before the season. You can wait and see if you want to. I'm kind of interested to see how much the Bucs have truly fallen off, if they have at all. I mean, I think they have with Mike Evans out the door. But how much have they really fallen off? I don't know. Kind of like you're hinting at with the rest of this division, that isn't all that great in my opinion. I think the Bucs could probably still get home. Like I said, Panthers won this last year with 8 wins. I don't know how much it's really going to require to win this division. So
19: what you just pointed out, for those who forget, Panthers 8-9, Buccaneers 8-9, Falcons 8-9 last year. That was how the Falcons won. Panthers won on tiebreakers. Saints at the bottom, 2 games back at 6-11.
20: Yep.
19: So that's what happened last year. And to me, it's kind of reflective. And again, with the Falcons, you have the Tua situation, right? We believe Tua starts the season. We believe Michael Penix comes in at some point. So I don't know that they're, I mean, a lot of people still love the talent that exists on that team, both offensively and defensively. But as long as your quarterback situation is murky, and if you're not a Tua believer, I guess you can't be that bullish on the Falcons.
20: Yeah, see, and this is so Panthers, I bet the under on the win total. So I can't sit here and say I think the Panthers really have a strong chance in this division. I've got, like you joked about, I've got my Bryce Young question still. This is the third toughest schedule based on win totals in the NFL the Panthers have. And the Falcons, I think all of these teams have their flaws, Gil. If I had to make a division bet today, it would be on the Atlanta Falcons. You're going to give me over 4-1, and I could probably say I've got the best weapons of any team here. I think there's a lot of comps that you could make between Saints and Falcons with what they're doing offensively, what they have around the quarterback, and then what the questions are at quarterback. So if anything, if I had to make a bet, it would be Falcons, but I don't think this is a division I'm going to end up having a bet preseason in.
19: So I agree with every little thing you said there, which is, as I was talking about the Falcons, I was sort of trying to convince myself to go Falcons. You're right. If you forced me to make a bet, actually, it probably is just take the long shot Falcons at +425. You're probably right. That's probably the bet to make. Have I made the bet? Do I intend to make it imminent that I'm going to make the bet? Yeah. I don't, right? Mm-hmm. But if you made me, I would. The NFC West, not like the NFC South at all. The direct opposite, where you have the defending Super Bowl champion Seahawks, the would-be favorites, right? Not the would-be Super Bowl champions, but the actual short shots to win the Super Bowl this coming year in the Los Angeles Rams, having acquired Myles Garrett. And then you have the 49ers, which I have a win total over bet on and believe there's a lot to like about the Niners. Remember, the Niners finished in third in this division last year with a 12-5 record.
20: Crazy.
19: With a bevy of injuries. And then there's the Cardinals. One of these teams is not like the other. While these other teams are acquiring Myles Garrett, in the Rams case, the Cardinals are having a contract dispute with Jacoby Brissett, just to give you a contrast of what's going on there. If the Niners were longer...
20: Yeah,
19: I would say that they're the bet to make here, because, again, if you go 12-5 and you have 64 missed games by your six top paid players last year, which is exactly what happened, including the playoffs, by the way, 64 games. That's actually the bet. But you know what, Kelly? 305 is not long enough for me.
20: Yeah. So this is one. I think we're on the same page here. Correct order of these four teams, right? Odds wise, Rams, Seahawks, 49ers, Cardinals. I'm confident about that. I'm not confident there should be this big of a gap between Rams, Seahawks, and 49ers division prices. However, I'm with you. I don't know that 3-1 is long enough on the Niners with those other two teams in front, and I don't know that 2-1. I think the Seahawks are still a very, very good football team. Over 2-1 on the Super Bowl champions for to win the division. It would be 49ers or Seahawks if I had to make a bet, but I'm a little bit surprised these division prices aren't a little bit more contentious. Like, I would have no, as good as I think the Rams are, absolutely no interest in betting even money on them to win this division.
19: No. Because stuff happens, man. Mm-hmm. You just have the wrong injury, and that just goes by the wayside. Okay, so I'm going to ask you to think back to last week when we were doing the AFC divisions. If I said to you, okay, of all of the eight divisions, what's the single bet you like the most to win any division from any team? What is it?
20: Yeah, you need a different co-host for this question. That would be the Buffalo Bills to win the AFC East, because that's the only one that I've bet so far.
19: Okay, Buffalo Bills to win the AFC East.
20: I have bet that. I don't know about you. I haven't made any other division bets.
19: Yeah, I haven't made a division bet yet, but I would say that the best one for me is... a homer bet. I would think Washington to win the NFC East at like over $4, just based on the price. I think that's a murky division that a team like Washington, if it breaks the right way, they could actually win that division. So that to me by price, in terms of just like the surest thing based on the number, mm-hmm. I see your Buffalo Bills. I actually raise you to the Detroit Lions. I know there's a lot of fans of the Packers and the Vikings and Bears are going to be like, dude, why are you so sure about that? I just think, again, the Lions, next to the Niners, lost the most games by injury last year, mm-hmm. especially their secondary got crushed. Their schedule is phenomenally easy this year. They had a plus 68-point differential finishing last year, which just doesn't happen. I think it's the Lions' year in the NFC North. I think they bounce back there. So,
20: I like it, Gil. You know what? As I'm sitting here thinking through all of them, if I had to make a bet today, second favorite might actually be that Falcons number. Just take a number.
19: Falcons and Skins sort of in that same category to me. Taking a north of $4 number on both. Fezzik, next.
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29: 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I earned a title and discovered my purpose. I found belonging. An unbreakable bond with my fellow Marines. We fought to overcome adversity together in defense of our nation and its people. 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And even though I no longer wear the uniform, I am still a Marine. 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Always faithful. Always Marine.
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4: We are back. First Strike here on VSiN. Dave Ross and Rob Moreno coming at you as we get ready for UFC 329. Yes, as he says, Rob, the king is back. Conor McGregor back into our MMA lives this Saturday night. Before we get to all the breakdowns and what a card this is for UFC 329, did you think in your heart of hearts that this fight would actually come to fruition? I know we're not to Saturday yet, but it's so far it looks like we're actually going to see Conor McGregor fight in 2026.
5: It wasn't on my bingo card to actually happen. And you're right, it still hasn't. So I didn't think about that it could still not happen. But I'm pretty sure at this point the UFC is going to make it go down. They're throwing him in the cage no matter what. But yeah, I mean, in 2026, I didn't think Conor McGregor was going to be stepping back into the cage anytime soon. Honestly, it looks like his life has kind of become other things.
4: Right.
5: And when this fight got announced, I couldn't believe it. When I saw Max Holloway, McGregor 2, I was like, no way. This is AI. This is fake, you know, tweets, and this is fake MMA news. We get duped with MMA news all the time.
4: Well,
5: I was like, no way. But here we are. Conor McGregor week.
4: I mean, I don't know if this is good or bad that Facebook sends out these reminders from, you know, a decade ago, 11 years ago. They sent one of me as the corner man back in my old place in Chicago. And what was I doing 11 years ago this weekend? I was breaking down a Conor McGregor fight against Chad Mendes. And here we are 11 years later. We're still talking about Conor McGregor. Now, that fight I was breaking down, Rob, was at 145 pounds. This one is going to be back at 170. Of course, this is a rematch between these two. And the first time around, I mean, if you go back and watch that first fight, it looks like two completely different people that we're talking about 11 years later, you know, 12 years later here for Conor McGregor against Max Holloway. Clearly, their careers, maybe we didn't know what Max Holloway would become. We certainly saw what Conor McGregor became. And he did become, I think, arguably the biggest draw in the sport, right? You can say, you know, John Jones in his heyday, Ronda Rousey in his heyday. I don't know anybody has captivated the MMA, I guess, mentality or at least imagination quite like Conor McGregor has done for whatever reason. Maybe it's the Irish brogue and the accent. It's the, you know, the certainty that he was going to tell us that he was Mystic Mac and he's going to do all these things. And then he kind of did them. And now he goes away and we haven't seen him in almost a half decade. And yet here he is and the number keeps coming down lower and lower and lower as the money keeps coming in on Conor McGregor here, Rob. I think I know what to make of this fight, but there are so many uncertainties about it. I wonder if we truly do know what to make of Conor McGregor in 2026.
5: You know, it's a very different landscape in general. Every division's very... So, I mean, this sport is fast. It moves fast. It leaves you behind. It's hard to know what it means when a fighter has disappeared for 5 years and is now just coming back. And it's a whole bunch of new stuff for Max Holloway, too. I mean, we've never seen him at 170. So right. Not only are these guys very different than who they were 13 years ago when they faced off or 12 years ago, but this is a new division. So much has happened to each of these individuals. I mean, even Conor McGregor, since he last stepped in, I think Max Holloway's had about 8 fights in that time. We're talking BMF belt, lightweight title fights, right. I think featherweight title fight in that time span, too. I mean, we're talking two very different last 5 years. It's hard to know what Conor McGregor in 2026 looks like. We could be surprised, or it could be what we all think. I think, you know, when we get to the fight breakdown. But either way, you're right. There's something electric about when McGregor's name is on the marquee, and when he steps into the building, when his music hits. It, you know, whether you love him or hate him, there's just something about the guy. I mean, two things can be true, right? Is he kind of a nutcase outside of the cage? Probably. But is he special when he's in the octagon? Yeah. So it's going to be an interesting night for sure.
4: And I think that's the thing with a guy like Conor McGregor, Rob. He's polarizing, right? So it's, you know, fighters throughout history, this is no different than Muhammad Ali, than Floyd Mayweather, than John Jones to a degree, where great fighters of their ilk they want you to love them or hate them. They just don't want you to have apathy, right? They, if you don't care about them, that's not going to get people to watch the fight and pay for the fight, or in this case, watch it on Paramount Plus. But that's the thing with Conor McGregor. I think people love him or hate him, but they're going to watch him no matter what he does. Now, I mentioned that this number, Rob, has come way down. You and I have been talking about this fight for several months now as we get ready for UFC 329 here in Las Vegas at T-Mobile. And, you know, you and I gave a first look at it months ago, and I think we both said, whoa, you can get Conor McGregor at over $3 at 170 pounds against Max Holloway. It might be a price point you want to hop on, sight unseen. Now as we get closer to the fight, you can't get that number. You can't even get $2 on Conor McGregor anymore. I'm seeing plus $1.95s out there. And, you know, price points matter in what we do, Rob. And now I kind of look to the other side and I go, woo, is it getting to the point where it feels like the right side might be the Max Holloway side and lay the 225, 220 price point here on Max? Because that feels like a much more playable fight than we were talking about a couple months ago.
5: Yeah, it is crazy how different that number looks. I think everyone thought the same thing we did. And maybe we should have jumped on that 3-1.
4: Yeah.
5: Because, yeah, you said plus 195. I'm seeing plus 185 out here.
4: Ooh,
5: like, it's,
4: wow,
5: it is shrunk down. And that's when, like you said, the price points matter, because you got to think about this. Yes, this is at 170 and it's a new division for Max, but we're also talking about a guy who's been away from the cage, and those 5 years are very different for him than most, right? And I'm not picking at what has been going on outside of the cage. It's just, he wasn't exactly retired and, or even like stepped away momentarily. Like, it was, it felt like a UFC career was way in the rearview window for him. And it didn't feel like this comeback was happening. That's the reason we were all surprised. But, you know, let's dive into some numbers, because it's actually very interesting, because I got to model this based off of what he did. And same, you know, Reed Kuhn brings it up all the time. We got to model this as Max Holloway's numbers from his career, not potential 170, and even McGregor's career. We know he's bounced between divisions, so his numbers are also, so I got to treat this as carefully as possible, because I can't just jump in on what the model tells me,
4: right?
5: Just kind of blind eye. I got to treat it carefully, but yeah, as I mentioned, Max Holloway 5-3 since the last time even McGregor fight. He's competed 8 times, and those aren't 8 easy fights. He's been fighting elite competition for the last 8 years. Now, right, you can make the argument Max has kind of been in some wars, and maybe that storm will kind of catch up to him. But McGregor's probably been laying around. But McGregor, 5-inch reach advantage. So the size, not just physically, but also in the reach, will matter. I mean, it's not often Max Holloway has the reach disadvantage. So obviously, he's had a disadvantage against McGregor before, but 5-inch reach advantage is pretty significant, especially when now you're talking about 170 pounds and where right, that power is going to matter. XR percentages, I can only measure what McGregor has done. 63% XR percentage, which isn't bad. That's actually for a guy who kind of had a low last few bouts and at the tail end of his chapter. 63% is not bad. Max Holloway's at 67, so there's not a huge difference there in those rounds. So, I mean, as we know, Conor McGregor's always in a fight unless something else happens, right? Broken foot or something.
4: Right.
5: Striking. This is where we think a difference will be made. McGregor lands 5.32 significant strikes per minute. Their absorption rate is also very similar, but Holloway's output is very high, 6.91. We know that. Gumby Vreeland talked about it 2 weeks ago for UFC Baku, and we talked this fight. He talked about it. The volume from Max Holloway could be the difference maker here. Because as I mentioned, those were McGregor's numbers 5 years ago. Does he have that speed? Does he have that pop that he used to have? Now 38 years old, stepped away. You know, I mean, it we just don't know. And whatever you hear on the internet, no one knows. No one knows what McGregor will look like until he steps into that cage. So the best we can do is just look at what we have. You know, both these guys are finishers. Both these guys have power.
4: Mm.
5: There's questions around the power. Does McGregor still have it 5 years after removed? Or also, does Holloway translate that power to 170, right? We know he's pushed around featherweights before and destroyed them, even a couple lightweights. But can he do it at 170? We'll see. We know he's got the cardio. We know he's got the tank. That might be the difference maker. One interesting caveat, because I kind of wrote, you know, don't worry about the takedowns, don't worry about the grappling. But here's the interesting thing. McGregor has 5 career takedowns in the UFC. 4 of those were against Max Holloway when they first faced off. I rewatched that fight, and he used the ground. He took him down a couple times. Now, he didn't keep him down. Holloway's extremely hard to keep down. He's got an 80-plus percent takedown defense.

half rounds. Normally, you would think that'd be correlated, right? That if you like the Max Holloway side, you might look to the over. And if you like the Conor McGregor side, you might look to the under. Now, would Conor actually entertain wrestling and grappling because he had the advantage that he had over them over a decade ago? I don't think so. I think you're exactly spot on that his evolution as a fighter, whether that's to his detriment or not, is such that we don't even consider that part of his game anymore that you had to take into account early on, right? My question mark really is for Conor now at this stage, is he solely headhunting? Because if you're headhunting on Max Holloway, unless you're Ilya Topuria, who went to the body, by the way, that's why I think that you can really hurt a guy like at this stage of Max Holloway's. Go to the body and then the head will fall.

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9: I looked at the kryptonite of the Max Holloway in the featherweight division was Alexander Volkanovski. There were three incredible fights that Max came out on the short end on, but all those fights went five rounds. I think you could have made a case for Max to win, but they were purely striking for essentially, what, 15 rounds and three fights. That's the style of fight that I think we're going to see again. Purely a striking match. And if that's the case, I lean back toward the Holloway side. And I go, is Conor McGregor in volume going to be able to out-volume Max Holloway? No way. So the only pathway that I see for victory is Conor McGregor inside the distance.

0: and or via KO. And again, Max has been KO'd, as we know, viciously now by Ilya Topuria. And on the other side, I guess the question is, can Max Holloway get Conor McGregor out there? Is there a world that you see where he actually knocks out Conor McGregor, whether it's volume, body shots, Conor's just not the same guy 5 years later, and therefore you can get him out of there at this stage at 170 pounds? I don't know that I see that either. So I kind of looked at Max in the over, but I don't know that I see a world where Conor McGregor gets Max Holloway out or beats him on the cards if it goes all 15 in all five rounds here, 25 minutes.
1: I agree. You know, the model, it leans Max Holloway's way. It gives him a 59% win probability. You know, the odds don't strictly fall there. He is kind of that caution tier for my model, but at the same time, I got to treat it with the fact that it thinks Conor McGregor is an active UFC fighter, right?
0: Oh.
1: It thinks he is still competing. This is actually the first time Conor McGregor's entered the model, actually. That's kind of funny. But, you know, I agree. You know, I was looking because I knew when Holloway and Topuria faced off, he made it three rounds taking shots from Topuria. So he's a tough guy to put down. So you're right. Like, it's hard for me to imagine Conor McGregor catching him in the first or second round. And Holloway's a volume guy. He's not the first punch guy. He's the 100th and 50th punch is the one that kind of gets you on a Max Holloway fight. So I kind of like the over as well. Even regardless if you think Conor McGregor's got this, I do agree with you with the over, because I think Holloway's going to put that pressure on, unless McGregor looks absolutely awful, which, you know, we're all hoping he doesn't. But over 2.5 is probably the way to go. And I lean Holloway, even, you know, it's possible that number keeps coming down and I'll keep taking, you know, maybe a minus 200.
0: Rob, that's exactly the way I see it here. To me, the stronger play here, as we talked earlier in the week, is that over 2.5 at minus $1.05. It feels like the right price point. Now, what am I missing? Could I be missing the fact, look, we've seen all the workout videos and they look great. And forget about the AI stuff out there that makes, you know, Max Holloway look like he's 100 pounds overweight. All that stuff's right. So Max looks good. Max is going to be in shape. He's going to fill out nicely at 170. Yes, I think he'll be the naturally smaller guy in there against Conor, but I don't think it'll be a decisive disadvantage where all of a sudden he can't handle the shots from Conor 5 years removed. Well, Conor's going to be slower. I mean, I don't think there's any, the quickness, the thing about Conor that made him so great at 145 and arguably the greatest featherweight of all time, going back to the Aldo fight in 13 seconds, is his timing was impeccable. And I think that in 2026, to expect that same timing from Conor McGregor against an unbelievable striker in Max Holloway, I think we're kidding ourselves that we think he's going to look that sharp right off the jump in the first 5 minutes and that it can really hurt Max with something. If he doesn't put in body work and he headhunts Max Holloway, he's going to be reaching and searching, and it's going to get over 2.5 rounds. The only thing that could take that away is if Max Holloway somehow knocks out Conor McGregor inside of 2.5 rounds, and I don't know that I see that other possibility playing out right away either. I like Max, and I like the over right now, 2.5, as we talk here midweek. No, not an official play yet, but that's exactly where I'm leaning.
1: I agree. I'm on exactly – I see the fight the exact same way you do, so totally on the same page with you.
0: All right. We'll talk about that fight a little bit more in detail here as we continue. But I do want to talk about the co-main event here. And I think you have an official model play on this one. It's Benoit Saint-Denis against Paddy the Batty Pimblett. Now, Paddy was undefeated. His O went in dramatic fashion against Justin Gaethje. Now, look, to his point, hey, he went the distance with Gaethje. And he was getting beaten up in that fight against Justin Gaethje. And as he says, Scouse was going to get knocked out. So he's still going with that you just can't get Paddy the Batty out of there. The problem with Benoit Saint-Denis is, in the God of War, is his cardio can get tested. To me, early in the fight, it's got to be the advantage of BSD. The later, the longer potentially this fight goes, it's Paddy Pimblett. Look, his striking just still doesn't look crisp. If you watch the Gaethje fight, it still looks like even when he hit Gaethje, he doesn't know how to turn his punches over like a true boxer. And to me, can he knock out Benoit Saint-Denis? Absolutely not. To me, it's got to be some sort of Let me somehow get the fight down to the ground. I got to look to submit Benoit Saint-Denis. Can you see Patty Pimblett fighting a hands game with Benoit Saint-Denis and somehow being at least competitive in a striking match?
1: Man, I love Benoit Saint-Denis in this fight. You know, it's hard because Patty Pimblett's stock was rising, and we're not going to compare him to the Jets like we did last episode, but his stock was rising, and he hit the wall against Justin Gaethje, which, looking back, a very respectable loss, because Justin Gaethje has now unified that belt and defeated the undefeated, right? But looking at the numbers, you know, XR percentage for BSD, 73% XR percentage. Now, this is a man who finds finishes or gets finished, of course. But, I mean, he's got one decision in his entire MMA career. That's everything it. Else is early stoppages, whether by win or lose. Yep, that's all he does. Patty Pimblett's still at 64%. But when you're talking about 70% XR percentage and above, that's very elite. BSD is elite. And I feel like every time I pull up his fights and his next fight, I'm thinking, oh, if he gets this win, he's probably in the title conversation, because they keep matching him up against names. They keep matching him up against big guys that he can take down in the rankings. And he continues to deliver 4 straight wins for BSD. Significant strikes per minute, they're very close together. 5.62 for Saint-Denis, 5.49 for Pimblett. You know, BSD is going to absorb a little more as far as the differential goes, but Pimblett's only just under that. So they're going to go punch for punch. And like you said, if you're talking about who's got the crisper punch and probably the power to back it, it's going to be Benoit Saint-Denis. I mean, he's got 5 knockdowns scored in his UFC career already. 9 finishes for the man in the UFC. 5 for Pimblett, but they're not exactly, you know, I think we talked about this when he faced Justin Gaethje, but it was the question of competition for Patty Pimblett, right? Like his rise to the title fight. You know, there was the Michael Chandlers, the Tony Fergusons. It's like, you know, looking back, you're like, was he ready? Deserving is different. I think sometimes it's, are they actually ready for a title fight? And I mean, you're talking about even, and I thought about what you said, going to the ground for Pimblett, and can he do something there? Benoit Saint-Denis has an 81% control rating, clinch and ground time. He's actually very dominant in those positions. Patty Pimblett's only at 43%. And when he gets you on the ground, Saint-Denis is in a controlling position 48% of the time. So he's not exactly a takedown, you know, aggressor. He's, you know, 36% takedown accuracy. But Patty Pimblett actually is down at 21% takedown accuracy. And Benoit Saint-Denis' defense is just much better at that. So I'm not sure there's a path there either. I run this through the model, and it loves Benoit Saint-Denis. It lands 72% win probability, tier one favorite for me here with Benoit Saint-Denis. And his number continues to tick down. I mean, he was minus 145 over the weekend, minus 140 yesterday, and minus 135 today.
0: Wow.
1: I guess there's public money coming in on Patty, but I'll take Benoit Saint-Denis.
0: I hate to say it. This is a Paul Sorvino fight. I got to turn my back on you now here, Patty Pimblett. I've bet on Patty Pimblett every time since his inception in the UFC, and I've only lost once, and that was against Justin Gaethje. And I tipped my cap to Justin Gaethje that night because the uppercuts got home. He was much better in the clinch. He hurt Patty. Now, the toughness of Patty Pimblett, he stayed in that fight, which was pretty incredible looking back on it, because after you saw how outmanned he was early in the fight. But the toughness of Patty is something to be a credit to. The problem is, against a guy like Benoit Saint-Denis, with all due respect to Justin Gaethje, who might be the heaviest puncher, everybody talks about Gaethje's punches are different. Can he do that 2 fights in a row and go the distance in a potential three-round fight? The total's sitting at 2.5. It's juiced heavily to the under, -$1.60. I kind of like the under here, Rob, that somebody's going out. I know he says scousers don't get knocked out. I love that he's tough, right? But toughness is not so much a virtue if you're getting beaten up over and over again. And that hasn't happened. But we're coming off the heels of a really bad, where you took a lot of damage against a guy like Justin Gaethje. And sometimes those carryover effects can be real. Rob, I'm with you. As much as I love Patty the Batty, and you know that, I respect him as a fighter. This seems like Benoit Saint-Denis to me. And it seems like early, potentially first or second round. Now, if we can get to a third round, then the cardio of the Frenchman could be put into question. And I do think a live betting spot could come in on Patty Pimblett, that if somehow he gets to a third round, let's look at his condition. But if he still looks like he's in the fight, that might be a spot that I'd hop on Patty. But before the fight, Rob, I'm with you. This feels like you got to go with the God of War here in the Frenchman. I like Benoit Saint-Denis. As much as I might be rooting for Patty, I think the money's got to be in the Frenchman. I think you and I align on Benoit Saint-Denis here in this fight.
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10: My name is Erica, and my son, Kaysen, is a patient at Shriners Children. My oldest called me and said, Kaysen got burnt. I said, how bad is it? He wouldn't answer me. Before we could see Kaysen, the trauma doctor came in and said he needs to go to Shriners.
11: To survive a burn injury and to return to life unafraid and full of joy and be who you're supposed to be is what we strive to deliver to our patients. 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
0: Very quickly, before we take a break, I want to ask you about one other fight here, just on the main card. Corey Sandhagen always feels like a championship-type fighter in waiting. Against a guy in Mario Bautista, both these guys, I think, look at this fight as a title eliminator here. Do you see finishing potential, or are we going three hard rounds no matter what? And the judges, it's probably going to come into question on this one.
1: these guys are tough. These guys are finishers. It's going to be interesting because the model actually gives a slight lean to Batista here as the dog. It doesn't love him. It's not something I'm going to be betting as far as Batista goes. But you're right. I mean,

0: these are two guys that can always find their way to finishes, unfortunately, right. Have also found their way to be finished. So I'm trying to pull up the lines here. Yeah, I mean, the odds tell us this goes three hard thought
1: that's
0: rounds.
1: Right.
0: Right? Over 2.5, minus 270. So these guys are going to strike, most likely. You know, there's not a ton of ground control for either guy. Both at 57%, actually, exactly identical. Exact same takedown numbers. Well, I actually never realized how close their grappling numbers are. But, you know, it's not their bread and butter. These guys are looking to strike.
1: Yeah.
0: These guys are looking to strike. We're talking about 4.86 significant strikes landed by Corey, 5.30 by Bautista. They both have great differentials. So it's going to be kind of that war of attrition. Neither guy's really been knocked down a ton. Two for Bautista, one by Sanhagen. We know they have knockdown power. So it could just be two really stubborn, tough heads hitting each other. And we could see a probably potential type of fight, you know, three-round fight of the night type of situation here out of these guys. My prediction is kind of leaning towards Bautista. I don't have any bets on him at all. But I actually, it's really hard to get to the under because I'm not sure either guy gets finished. But, man, it's going to be, if you're thinking of putting the over in any kind of situation, you better bite your tongue and hope you make it.
1: Rob, I see it the same way that we're going 15 minutes. And it's going to get to the judges' scorecards in Las Vegas, UFC 329. And the problem there is, for whatever reason, I always feel like Sanhagen is a guy that just doesn't get the benefit of the doubt. I don't know why that is, but that seems to be like, man, I thought he won that fight. Nope, didn't get that decision. And because he doesn't get some of those finishes that you need to take it out of the judges' scorecards, I look at it the same way. It's dog or pass on the Bautista side here. And if you want to go Bautista by decision at a prettier plus money number, I understand that rationale as well. So I look forward to that fight, maybe outside of the main event and the co-main event here for name recognition. That's the sneaky fighter's fight of the night. I think if you're looking for world-class fighters here, I think Sanhagen and Bautista might be the best fight actually on the entire card. Yet, I would look to the dog price here. Bautista is the way I'd go. And right now, Rob, as we're talking, well, plus $1.24 is what we're seeing early in the week. And I just do not see a world where one of these guys gets finished. So to me, it's Bautista by decision could be one of the better sneaky, get that over 2-1. It's a really good price point. We continue First Strike here on VSiN. Dave Ross and Rob Moreno here with you. And Rob, we say it all the time. No better time than the present to be a VSiN Pro subscriber, $9.99 intro offer. So again, we're always talking MMA here. Please like, subscribe to the First Strike podcast. Tell your friends about it. We love doing the show, but it's not just MMA here that you're getting. You're getting an expert opinion, certainly in the NFL. This is right around the corner. College football, still wrapping up the World Cup, Rob. We got a little bit for everybody out there here when you become a VSiN Pro subscriber.
0: Yeah, and we've got guys that are running hot in the World Cup. Alex Blowers, shout out to him. His articles have been on point. I mean, he's cashing tickets for you before the first halftime or the first hydration break, I guess I should say. But, you know, I'm a little upset with him because he roots for England. I was rooting for Mexico a little bit, and England took out Mexico, but it's okay. We've settled our differences. We moved on. Unfortunately, we both moved on to root for USA. That didn't work either, but he cashed a ticket on Belgium, so there's that. But we've got guys for everything. You got to check out VSiN. We may have missed the best deal with the 4th of July deal, but stay tuned because Bill 80's always got specials coming out of his sleeve, and he'll have something coming up soon for the summer because we're switching from football to football very soon.
1: Yeah, and again, I'm not going to ban waffles for a while, but, you know, the Belgian waffles, they're not going to taste as good here after they eliminated us here from the World Cup. Fun while it lasted, Rob. You know, fun while it lasted could explain maybe a Terrence McKinney fight here because it seems like those fights don't last very long either against Bobby King Green. Now, look, you don't see totals like this very often, Rob, where it's sitting at a round and a half, and it's almost minus $4. Minus 360 is what I'm seeing to get over 7.5 minutes. By the way, I think it's properly aligned. I don't know how this fight gets out of the first round, and maybe, Rob, it doesn't get out of the first minute.
0: No, I mean, there is, when I saw this fight listed on the card, I was like, that is chaos in a bottle. That is just violence in either direction. And shop around if you're looking at the under, because I've got minus 445 on my side of town for the under. It is, and you're right, I don't see how this goes past a minute and or a round and a half. And speaking on that, there's actually a very fun prop, and most UFC fights offer it, but I found it the first time during Terrence McKinney's last fight, and you can bet on the fight to end within the first minute, first wow. 60 seconds of the fight. And man, I joked about that with Terrence McKinney's last fight, and he got it done in 24 seconds, and I regret not taking it. It's there again. We looked it up in between these segments. 4-1 for the fight to end in the first minute. And the beauty with Terrence McKinney is that he adds it from both sides. He's either winning or losing in 60 seconds. I mean, I looked at his recent fights. 4 of his last 6 have ended under a minute. So add in King Green. And hey, I'm pretty strict on my UFC betting. You know, I treat my model very seriously. But if you're looking for some fun this weekend, that's a nice little pizza money one, because you don't want to miss this one. Don't get up at the beginning of the fight, because you'll probably miss the entire thing.
1: Yeah, I think Bobby King Green might still have visions of Mauricio Hoofy's leg coming at him here. So we could see something coming quickly one way or another. Either Bobby gets T-Rex out of there with one punch, or we could see Terrence McKinney getting Bobby King Green out of there. I don't know which way that fight's going to go, but I do think it's going to be, as you said, chaos in a bottle is a perfect description for that fight, Rob. No doubt about that. I really am interested in one of the early fights on the card, and I'm wondering what El Modelo says about it. It's Tracy Cortez getting back in there against the Joker and Kong Wang. Now, Kong Wang has been a little bit, I'd say, underperforming so far in what we thought she might be here in the women's division. Cortez was on a heck of a run and now finds her back on her early prelim, but it is still a big fight card at UFC 329. Closely lined fight here, Rob. What are the numbers showing you?
0: You know, Tracy Cortez, it's, you know, you just look at a quick snapshot and she's 1-2 in her last 3. But those two that she lost are to top tier opponents. I mean, you're talking about Erin Blanchfield and Rose Namajunas. I mean,
1: yep.
0: There's no shame in losing to, as you know, shout out Britton Hess, but to the tip of the spear, right?
1: Yeah.
0: So Tracy Cortez, you know, outside of that, she's actually been very impressive in the cage. But it seems like we kind of knock her down occasionally, mainly because of the outside octagon stuff. You know, we always talk about that. You know, we talked about that with McGregor, right? Like, it's like
1: sometimes
0: that shines on what our perspective of them in the cage. And Wang Kong, 3-fight win streak, only one loss, but it was that really surprising submission loss to Fernandez. This is a huge step up, I think, in competition for Kong Wang. And she has been under delivering. Yep. Simply because I think when we brought her into the UFC, she was kind of, we thought she was going to be this knockout striker, this just killer in the cage, which would have been this huge spark in the women's flyweight division. And it really hasn't been that. She got the one knockout, then she got finished. And ever since then, she's righted the ship by getting onto a 3-fight win streak, but it's been very reserved, very careful, and just gotten her way to decision wins. Can she do that here? You know, she's got some impressive numbers, obviously, but her strength of schedule is obviously very weak compared to what Tracy Cortez has. Kong Wang's 83% XR percentage, but it has come against much, much lower competition than what Tracy Cortez has faced. Cortez, though, 62%, so she's still pretty strong, very in it in any kind of fight. Significant strikes per minute. This is where Kong, we know, can be dangerous. 6.22 significant strikes landed per minute. It's almost doubling what Tracy does. And the absorption rate, Kong is actually very hard to hit, at least against the opponent she has faced. But 2.23 significant strikes absorbed per minute for Kong Wang. That is actually very good considering how high her output is. The time at distance too, Kong stayed 78% time at distance. She wants to keep you away. She wants to keep you at distance, and she wants to strike. And she does, even though it hasn't fully delivered, she does have some power. 3 knockdowns scored in the UFC. 0 for Tracy. Tracy is not a power puncher. She's not going to shock the world, probably. Most likely, I don't know. Anything can happen in the cage, but most likely won't happen. And Tracy has been knocked down herself, so her chin has been tested a couple times. If she wants to find success, she's got to grapple. She's got to get in close. 68% control rate for Tracy Cortez on the clinch and ground time. She has found herself in 35% controlling positions when on the ground. Not the highest accuracy, 44% takedown accuracy, and Kong does have an 84% takedown defense. So this is going to be a test for both fighters. And it just really comes to, can Kong Wang step up her level of competition for this? Because this is a huge step up. Tracy Cortez has been in there with much more elite fighters.

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8: The model, it does land on Kong Wang, though. It gives her a 72% win probability here. You got to measure it against the strength of schedule. It is a little overinflated, I think. So I don't mind her number, though. It's actually, she's kind of leaning, again, back to the favorite. Yesterday, she was minus 110. I liked the kind of the even price. You know, I liked Tracy Cortez when she had that plus number last week. But unfortunately, that number's been teetering into the minus territory. You know, the model likes Kong Wang. It is a huge ask. I may not put a full normal unit on it because I do think this is a pretty big step up in competition. And Tracy Cortez has continued to impress when faced with what we think would be a next step for a fighter. So It's a little reserved, but I'm on Kong Wang this week.
9: I like the Kong Wang side, too. We love Tracy Cortez, obviously, right there in Vegas. She's going to take this fight, step in there and fight. But I think it's a great price point here that you're getting on the Joker. And again, I was with you, Rob. I really thought she's going to be this difference maker. She's going to knock other women out here at 125 pounds. We're going to see something. We haven't seen in quite some time. It hasn't worked out that way. But how does Tracy win the fight? It's got to be really boring. It's got to be super boring in order for Tracy Cortez to win. That's why the over is just as heavily as is today here at 2.5 rounds. Look, the under at plus money at plus 215 might be worth a sprinkle here, because if Kong Wang, if the Joker can hurt Tracy, and as you mentioned, she's been hurt before with hands. If she can't, if Tracy Cortez can't get this fight down to the ground, watch out. I think the Joker might be able to get her out of there. I'm looking at the under 2.5 rounds here at solid plus money at plus 215. And I am looking to the Joker side here at minus $1.10, $1.15. I think it's a really good price point here. I think she's been a little bit underwhelming so far in some of those wins. I think she gets back to the prospect we thought she would be against a perfect fighter here in Tracy Cortez in this spot. Another fighter that I wonder if this is the public betting on the Reaper here in Robert Whittaker to make him a favorite against Nikita Krylov. And we don't want to bet on sentimentality, but he is one of the more popular fighters we've ever seen. Everybody loves Robert Whittaker. Guilty as charged. So do I. But should he be a favorite in the models' eyes here against Nikita Krylov, Rob?
8: I was pretty surprised at the number when I first saw it, because one thing to mention is that this is Whitaker's light heavyweight debut, right? He's moving up from middleweight. This is a brand new weight class for him. So, as I mentioned, the numbers I run are based on his middleweight run, and he's probably one of the best middleweights, you know, we've seen in recent decade. You know, he was former interim champ. He's always in a fight. When he's impressive, man, he is so impressive. But unfortunately, a little two-fight losing skid. Nothing to be ashamed of either, though. He was submitted by Khamzat Chimaev. Stop me if you've heard of him. And he lost a decision to Reiner de Ridder, which was a very close fight against RDR.
9: Yep.
8: So he's decided to move up in weight. And, you know, sometimes as a fighter ages, they just don't want to cut the weight they want to cut. It feels like Robert Whittaker might be kind of small for light heavyweight in my eyes. I don't know. Nikita Krylov, 2-2 in his last four, actually the same as Whittaker, but he's coming off a win. He's coming off a TKO win over Bukauskas. So this is very interesting, because Krylov's going to have a 3-inch height advantage and a 4-inch reach advantage. So size will play a factor here. XR percentages, it's right there for both of them, 67%, 60%. They're very similar, very lined together there. The striking's also very close as well. Krylov actually just absorbs less punches. He's got a 1.77 differential to his 4.36 landed, so he's absorbing much less than Whittaker does, and that's going to be important, especially as we translate to a heavier weight class and as we translate to heavier hands. Whittaker does have 6 knockouts in his UFC career, but you got to wonder, is that translating up a weight class against a guy who's bigger, longer? Krylov also has 5 knockouts, but also 5 submissions. So Krylov's actually sneaky good wherever the fight goes. And both guys have been finished. So put that in your feather, because there's potential for finishes here from either guy. The control rate, neither one really shines, but Krylov does have a 59% control rate over Whittaker. You know, takedown accuracy, there's nothing great. Krylov's down at 37%, and he's the sharper takedown accuracy. But Whittaker is 82% takedown defense, so he's a very tough guy to get down, which, once again, you know, raise your hat to Khamzat Chimaev, because he took him down and submitted him very quickly. But Nikita Krylov isn't exactly the strongest grappler, so I don't think the ground is where this fight's going to take place. And if I see this fight standing, I think it goes to the longer, bigger guy, and the model agrees. The model actually thinks Nikita Krylov is a tier one dog for me. 66% win probability. My live dogs have been cold. I've mentioned it before, but, you know, I think originally I thought Whittaker would enter the light heavyweight division maybe as an underdog,
9: right,
8: regardless of who he faced. But you're right. I mean, we've seen this number go down. I mean, Krylov was plus 160, so money continues to shrink this down, and he's now plus 120. So I think Nikita Krylov's got a clear shot here. I love Robert Whittaker. Like you said, it's hard for me to root against the guy. He's one of the best MMA practitioners in there. But my money's going to be on Krylov this week.
9: I think it's a live dog. It's Nikita or pass for me as well. Again, I'm turning my back, and some of my favorite fighters in a Patty Pimlet, like we talked about, in a Reaper here in Robert Whitaker. And by the way, I mentioned at the top of the show that, you know, I got the Facebook reminder 11 years ago as I was talking about Chad Mendez against Conor McGregor. It wasn't that long after that I was covering Robert Whitaker right there in Chicago when he was getting to fight Yoel Romero for the middleweight championship of the world. So, you know, that's a long time ago, man, that I had him in studio talking about those fights. And now I know that Nikita's no spring chicken either. I just can't imagine that Robert Whitaker should be a favorite moving up a weight class here. He's going to be naturally slower, you would think, at this weight class. And his advantage was that he was always quicker than the other guys back in the day. So how does that translate here? I think it's dog or pass for me as well. And I just can't back the Reaper as a favorite at 2026 here, moving up in weight at this age. I got to look to the Nikita side here as a dog. By the way, Rob, very quickly, for those that are new to maybe the model and how we're doing halfway through the year, can you give any projections that you've seen so far or any trends that you've been able to deduce over the last 6 months?
8: Yeah, so, you know, the model keeps trucking along. It's hanging around at 63% predictions right now. It's 78-44 for the year. It's the model in the last few years, it ends the year around 65%. So we're right in that sweet spot. Unfortunately, that means it's going to ebb and flow. But that's why we do this show. And that's why I have these conversations with you, is to kind of pick the spots that make sense out of the model. Not everything the model predicts is a bet. It just means I got to find it. It helps me see a path clearly. Tier one favorites are really the most likely to cash for me. 30-10 on the year. Now, those are all favorites, so sometimes they're priced too big and we got to find a way to shrink that price. That's always the exercise we do here. Maybe sometimes it's rounds with you because you're Mr. Totals, but tier one favorites perform very well. Tier one dogs are actually still in the positive. It's 8-7, but we were much hotter. We were like 8-3 at one point in the year on our dogs. Unfortunately, they've slowed down, but that's the sport, man. You know, I think we talked about it at the beginning of the year with the Paramount Plus era, and we saw different types of fights early on. We're now starting to get that normal fight, those fight matchups that we traditionally see in the UFCs. Mm-hmm. So I think that that's what's kind of evening out the model. But I will say, Trap 5 favorites are kind of the other important tier for me. It's the ones that I just stay away from, or I try to get real creative with how I'm going to bet it, depending on what it is. But Tier 5 favorites, you know, they don't perform very well, but that's what the practice is that it's right. The favorites that the model, it sees a path to victory, but it's not seeing enough confidence for me to pull the trigger. And that's all favorites. So especially when they're bigger favorites, that's a whole stay away spot for me. So yeah, the model's been doing well. It's hanging out just where it traditionally is, you know, and I think I appreciate First Strike because we get to do this exercise and it helps me find places to bet much cleaner. And if you want to check out everything, you know, not only do I have the write-ups on VSiN.com, but I also have fightingwithnumbers.com. Yep. And you can check that out. And you can check out every week. The fights are there. There's special tail of the tapes. I'm trying to work a way to put our tail of the tapes here in the broadcast. And yeah, it's been good.
9: We keep on rolling, Rob. That's why we do the show each and every week. And we try to figure out those spots where we can find some more advantages. We appreciate everybody coming along with the ride with us every week. You mentioned those totals. I will be on the over 2.5 minus $1.05 here in the main event between Conor McGregor and Max Holloway. I think it's a really good price point here. If you're getting that close to even money, I just don't see a scenario, because I like the Max side like you do and like the model shows. I don't see a scenario where Max gets Conor out of there that quickly. Could happen, because we haven't seen Conor in so long here, about 5 years. But I think it's an overplay for me at 2.5 rounds. And I do like the under in the Patty Pimblett Benoit St. Denis. So does the numbers are showing us there. It is juiced to the under, minus $1.62.5 rounds in the co-main event. But I think that's a strong play here. I like the Benoit St. Denis price point here. As much as I love Patty the Batty, as my dad taught me years ago, you got to bet with your head, not with your heart. So I think it is the god of war here, Benoit St. Denis. And I do think we're going to go to the decision here for Corey Sandhagen against Mario Bautista. Maybe a parlay piece here for the over, because it is juiced heavily to the over. But I don't see this thing finishing before we get to 15 minutes here in that third to last fight on the card. A really deep card that we mentioned. And I will be sprinkling a little bit on Bobby King Green and T-Rex, Terrence McKinney, inside of 1 minute at plus $4, Rob. I love your phrase. We're getting chaos in a bottle.
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14: I'm the threat that's already inside the house. 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
21: VSiN Prime Time, Will Hill, Matt Eumanns. I'm here at the Circuit Resort and Casino downtown Vegas. And for the big soccer games during the World Cup, this book has been packed. Stadium Swim has been too. Will, right now in Vegas, it's about 110 every afternoon. I know it's been hot on the East Coast, too, but probably not as hot as 110, right? Do you have a pool in your backyard?
22: No, we don't. Probably need one because it's been a hot summer. The last
0: couple weeks, it's been on and off between unbearable and just hot. I know you like the heat, so you love when it's 100, 110 degrees, and you get plenty of it living in Vegas, right?
21: I love it. Best time of the year. And, in fact, you're going to be out in Vegas, I think, in about 2 weeks, right? Maybe 2.5 weeks?
0: Yeah, early August, which is a good reminder. I should probably let the bosses know that I'll be there and can do some of these shows in studio with you, so it should be fun.
21: Look forward to getting you out here in studio. Hey, on Saturday, we're going to have a packed house here. It's going to be World Cup soccer doubleheader and also a big-time UFC fight. Let's talk soccer first. Norway, England. England off a big win in Mexico City, and some have speculated, could there be a letdown? I don't know about that, but Norway has got a legit star here in Haaland, and he's a stud. Norway, England, a really interesting matchup. And that game is going to be played in Miami. That's the early game on Fox on Saturday. The late game is Argentina. Lionel Messi has been remarkable in this tournament. Argentina-Switzerland is the late game in Kansas City. I would think most people would expect England and Argentina to advance, but I don't know if it's going to be that simple. Will, if you've been watching, and I know you have, Argentina has had to survive two scares, and especially one major scare, to stay alive in this tournament. Do you think Messi does it again?
0: Yeah, it's been a fun tournament, too. I don't have any plays in these games. I always kind of defer towards the under anytime you get the point of the tournament where it's an elimination game. And elimination games in any sport where there's a clock, the under, probably the best instinct to play it, but that did not get home on Friday with that game getting over. U.S.-Belgium went over, so they obviously don't all stay under. But I know the Bear, Chris Felica, he says that's one of his favorite things to bet in all of sports, under on soccer games when there's an elimination game. So that would be the way I would play it, but nothing I've played. And you're on top of it. You're like Alexi Lawis here. You know all these players and you know the team. So how much World Cup have you been betting and how much have you been watching?
21: Not much. I think I've made five or six bets. I do have France to win the whole thing at 5-1, and hopefully France can push through. It's going to be a battle of the Titans on Tuesday, France against Spain in the other half of the bracket. That's semi. I talked to Alex Blowers, VSIN soccer analyst, on the way out of the studio tonight, and I said, is France going to beat Spain? He nodded his head and said, yep, they're going to win. So he gave me confidence that France is going to advance to the championship game. We'll see who's on the other half of the bracket, Norway, England, and Argentina, Switzerland, the two semis on Saturday. France and Spain will play on Tuesday. And then the winners from Saturday's matches will play on a Wednesday as the World Cup gets down to the final four. Right now we've got six teams left, and it's been a great tournament. It really has been, I think, a pretty cool diversion for a lot of people, even those of us who are not normal soccer fans or soccer bettors here for the past month. Will, let's look at the baseball card on Saturday and what best bets we might have on the card. And the West Sacramento A's have been a bet-against team. And the A's have our favorite pitcher on staff on the mound on Saturday, but is that enough to bet against the A's? Gage Jump, the young lefty, is going to go for the A's against the White Sox, and Eric Fetty, former first-round pick, former UNLV pitcher. A's-White Sox in Chicago. Right now, the A's, who have lost 11 of their past 12, our slight favorites here at Circa, minus 115. White Sox at minus 105. Will, are you in that, are you kind of in that groove right now where it's in A's games, it's either bet against or pass, or do you like Gage Jump enough to think the A's might actually win one tomorrow?
0: I like Gage Jump, but he was not great last time out against Miami. That was Sunday when Perez carried that perfect game deep into the game, and they pulled him. I know something that drives you and I both crazy.
21: Yep.
0: But, I mean, it would be White Sox or pass. Haven't bet it yet, but this A's team is really hard to back right now.
21: Yeah, everything's going wrong for the A's. Not much going right. And even though I like Gage Jump, there's no way I'm going to bet the A's and lay any sort of price tomorrow against the White Sox. That's one of the top games, I guess, on the Saturday card. Hopefully Cam Schwitler is the best pitcher going on Saturday. Off a really strong start against the Tampa Bay Rays, Schwitler needed it because he got bombed by the Tigers in his previous start. Schwitler went eight innings, allowed four hits, and was really in bounce-back form in that win against Tampa Bay. Now he's going to be on the road against Miles Michaelis and the Washington Nationals. And, Will, this Nationals team can hit. Spittler is priced high here. I'm obviously not going to lay 195. Total is 9. What's your handicap of Yankees Nationals with Cam Spittler against Michaelis?
0: I might actually lay the 1.5 here. Michaelis stinks, gives up a bunch of homers, gives up a bunch of hard contact. He's a bet against pitcher. I don't like laying the 1.5, but if I'm going to do it, I'm going to do it with a road team where I know I get the 9 at-bats. That's a pitching mismatch. It's hard to lay $2 in a baseball game, but you know what? Yankees win by 1, I'll get burned. You can put me down for Yankees minus 1.5. I think they win the game by multiple runs.
21: Well, I hope you're right. Hopefully Cam Spittler, our AL Cy Young favorite, gets it done for the second straight start against the Nationals. How about in San Diego on Saturday night, Trey Yesavage, Walker Buehler. Yesavage and Buehler go head-to-head. Blue Jays are the underdogs here. Padres open 125 at Circa. Take back on Toronto plus 105, total of 8. And Trey Yesavage has not been as great as he was in the postseason in 2025. I'm not saying he's a bet against pitcher, but I had probably higher expectations for Yesavage and definitely higher expectations for the Blue Jays this season, Will.
0: Yeah, I don't think it's a game I have much interest in betting. I guess it would be the plus money, but your points about Yesavage are well taken. Let me ask you this. Do you think Mason Miller is on the Padres here in a couple weeks, or do you flip him and say, you know what, there's no point on a bad team to have a great closer. It's like having a great kicker on a bad football team. Okay, you lost the game 37-3 instead of 37-0. I would look at, I know they gave up a lot for him. I would look at flipping him and trying to get some prospects back. What would your thought be on Miller and what he does here going forward, what the Padres do at the deadline?
21: Padres are right around 500, 14 games behind the Dodgers. Not completely out of the playoff race, but they're not good enough to make any sort of noise in the postseason. What I want to see happen is I want the Yankees to make a big move for Mason Miller. I don't know if it's going to happen. Probably not. But I think the Padres definitely got to shop him around and see what they can get. There's so many teams, Will, and you know it, there are so many teams with bad bullpens or teams that need bullpen help. And if you put Mason Miller at the back end of, let's say, the Yankees bullpen, that makes a world of difference. I would love that move, and I think the Padres will probably see what they can get. You have to. You have to shop them around and see what's out there. And by the way, talking about the West Sacramento A's, they are 11. They are now 12 games under 500. The Yankees, four and a half behind the Tampa Bay Rays as of Friday night. And I would believe that the Padres, being so far back to the Dodgers, if they don't play well over the next 3 weeks, are going to look to move more than one player. All right, Saturday night, UFC 329 in Vegas, and this is going to be a major fight night. And like I said, Circa is going to be packed out of Stadium Swim at the book. I'll probably be over here at Circa watching this fight. Conor McGregor back for the first time in about 5 years. Max Holloway probably going to stand toe-to-toe with him. It's going to be a firefight in the first couple rounds. Holloway up to minus 245 here at Circa. He was 215 yesterday. I don't want to count out Conor here. He's in much better shape, it appears, this week than I expected he would be. And you got to respect his power and his motivation. But I think if this goes past two rounds, and it should, his cardio has always been a question. And Max Holloway can probably wear him out and win this fight in the third or fourth round, maybe in the fifth. Super Dave Ross was on the show with us tonight, and Super Dave said he thinks Holloway could win this by decision. It could go five. Let's hear from Conor McGregor about what he's got to prove after being away from the fight game for so long.
1: You're not going to lay a glove on me this time. This is a different animal coming back. I've got a lot to prove here. And who am I proving it to myself? So you're up against it.
21: All right. Will, are you going to be watching this fight on Paramount on Saturday night? Do you gather your kids around the TV to watch the cage match?
0: I'll be watching it. I'm not, you know, it's not a point of viewing for me usually watching UFC, but this is a big story. For years, you know, if you're a fringe fan or not really a fan of UFC, it's like, who's the biggest star? To have a star like McGregor back, I think, is a good story. Almost 5 years to the day since he's been in the octagon. So I'll be excited to watch it.
21: I will, too. I'm probably going to bet Max Holloway, but I would like to get him at a better price. I think there's going to be a flood of Conor McGregor money on fight day and fight night, and this price on Holloway should come down. I definitely don't want to lay 245 or 215, but We'll see if it comes down to $2 or a little bit less than that. It's going to be interesting. Typically, a fighter like Connor draws

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8: 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Gil Alexander in San Francisco. We get tweets at Beating the Book. Dr. Van Nostrad talking about the Miz. I was trying to think of a recent comp. Of course, he didn't throw 104, but he does remind me of the freak, Timmy Lincecum. Thoughts? Yes, certainly in terms of lankiness.
9: Yeah, body
8: and,
9: type.
8: And slight of build, the fact that they can actually generate the velocity, especially in the case of the Miz. I like that comp. Two-time Cy Young Award winner, Timmy Lincecum, by the way. Cheap prop bets. There's nothing more American than being able to make money, even if that means you place a bet against an American team, as Chris Felica did. And then NCI95 Gambler, where do I collect my CLV winnings? So much for having great value. He's got Mikel Oyarzabal to win the Golden Boot at 50-1. Yeah. Yeah. Actually, not really CLV-ish now, is it?
9: No.
8: So, before we get to Jordan Sherwood, because we want to talk about UFC 309, real quick, because you, before the World Cup started, Kelly, Felica had a bet in terms of the number of games that went to penalty kicks, and you decided to bet it differently.
9: Yeah, because, you know, I'm a smart soccer bettor, and I just outsmarted

0: myself, basically. So, current update here. It is, and at the same Vic, I'm pretty sure, Chris Wilika bet over 4.5 games to end in a shootout. There, we're currently stand at 4, so he needs one more, okay? I found another market of total made penalty kicks in the entire tournament set at 55. So that included shootouts and any penalty kicks that would take place in the course of play. That was listed at 55. I'm sitting there doing the math, and it was minus 250 to the over, so same vig. I'm sitting there doing the math. I'm like, I think this is a better bet. This is a better bet. No way. In kind of thinking both of these are probably, if you're going to go over on both, probably both get home, right?
1: Yeah.
0: No way a middle could occur here. Oh, we are looking right at that, Gil. We are sit at 4 shootouts. So all Chris needs is one more for his over to hit. We only sit at 39 made penalty kicks, if my math is right, because we are currently in the lowest make percentage on penalty kicks in any World Cup ever. So we're sitting on 39 made penalty kicks. I need 16 more to get home just to push.
1: I don't mean to laugh at your misfortune, but I said to Kelly, I was like, yeah, because weren't there like a couple of these penalty kicks where like 3-2, 3-2? Goes, oh no, it's the worst historically.
0: Dude, it's so, like 66%. They're making like 2/3 of them. It's incredible.
1: It's all, you didn't factor in the stutter steps, man.
0: Yeah,
1: and the pirouettes.
0: Yeah,
1: and all that other stuff
0: beforehand,
1: they're
0: doing.
1: I don't know if our next guest is enjoying the World Cup, but he sure is enjoying UFC stuff throughout the years with us. UFC 329 is this weekend, the long awaited return of Conor McGregor. Jordan Sherwood joins us now, courtesy of the Progressive Guest Line. Jordan, good morning to you, sir. Are you watching any World Cup?
2: Oh, yeah. I think, how could you not? I mean, especially with, obviously, it being here in the time zone that works for us. But it's been such an exciting World Cup, and I think it's filled with stars. Like, people are now watching the EPL and watching other professional leagues. They know these familiar faces, these familiar names, and they're performing well. You were just talking about Lionel Messi and the golden boot bets that are happening. Like, he's performing well in his final World Cup. So absolutely been watching, and we'll be watching later on today.
1: Jordan Sherwood, by the way, MMA advisor for Fat Jack Sports, co-host of the Unnamed MMA podcast. Follow him on Twitter at Wood on ESPN 1000. Jordan, who off air, I believe, said some version, Kelly, you'll correct me if I'm wrong here, some version of Gil can do nothing for me in a social setting. I'm all about Kelly in a social setting. I believe that's
0: what he said. It was exactly what he said. Yeah. It was something.
1: I think that's
2: exactly. Well, I mean, I'm also speaking from personal experience. You know, Gil, you and I have not hung out. Kelly and I have multiple times.
1: That's true.
2: So I just know what I'm going to get on a Bidlin night out, and I'm all in on a Bidlin night out. So,
0: there you go.
2: Gil, let's get you to Chicago, and we'll change it up.
1: Yeah, you'll be disappointed. You will be. It'll be disappointing. Okay, let me ask you about the main event here for UFC 329. This is at T-Mobile in Vegas. 13 years ago, Conor McGregor won a decision against a young Max Holloway. We have not seen Conor McGregor in 5 years, has not fought in 5 years. After he got beat by Poirier, Dustin Poirier, 2 times in a row. The second one was just brutal. He's now broken bone in the leg, if I recall correctly. He's now 37 years old. Jordan, I mean, he can't be any good, Conor McGregor, at this point, can he?
2: Well, here's what I'll say. You know it's a Conor McGregor fight week when his price is going in a completely different direction from when it opened.
0: Yep.
2: He opened at plus 390. He opened another plus 320. He's now sitting at plus 170, plus 180. And I absolutely love it. I absolutely love it because you are right. 5 years removed. He hasn't been training. He hasn't been in the gym. He's now 37 years of age. He's fighting in a weight class he's only, performed in once before. And albeit Max Holloway has never fought at 170 pounds, but Conor McGregor, if you get past the aura and get past the mind games, he is not the same fighter that he once was, dominating 145 and winning 2 belts. This is a layup fight, in my opinion, for Max Holloway and Max Holloway backers if he survives that first 5 minutes. That first 5 minutes is going to be difficult because the one thing that does not leave you if you change weight classes, especially going up, is your power. But the speed that Conor McGregor used to have won't be there. The timing, the familiarity won't be there. And Max Holloway has been fighting. That's all he does is fight. So I love Max Holloway in this fight.
0: Great.
1: A layup if he gets past the first 5 minutes, it's a layup. Yeah. That's what I heard right there.
0: I don't know about you, Gil, but I've been sitting here for 2 weeks thinking, man, this is, I don't want to bet against Conor McGregor, and I know I'm going to have to because of exactly what Jordan's talking about. We've seen this with so many fights before. This is going to move $2. Who knows where it even closes at on Saturday. I'm not rushing to bet it, but it's going to be Max Holloway for me, too. I'm gonna be
1: just wait a little longer. So Jordan, you're betting Holloway. Then is, I mean, no rush to bet Holloway on the money line, but you're gonna, at this point, you can bet him on the money line, and you're also betting him.
2: I think that he could get the $2, even $1.90 come fight night. I really do. He's at, you know, so like I said, sitting around 225, 220. I like him via TKO at $1.25. I like the over at 2.5 at $1.21. I think that that is Max Holloway's path to the easiest way. Drag Conor McGregor into the deep waters. Max Holloway is known for his cardio. Sure, maybe his speed will be impacted a little bit because of the weight difference, 155 to 170, but he's still a fantastic boxer. He's definitely not the same fighter that he was when they fought that many years ago. And again, he's been fighting the best of the best. Well, Conor McGregor's been doing whatever he was doing. Max Holloway was knocking out Justin Gaethje, the current lightweight champion of the world. He was going five rounds with Charles Oliveira, the former lightweight champion of the world. He was in there with Ilia Topuria, who just lost to Justin Gaethje. He's been there with the best of the best, been doing it since Conor McGregor's been out. I would not be surprised that price point goes down, fire off a Max Holloway come fight night.
1: Yeah, fought Poirier, too, among the fights he's had as well, Max Holloway. What about the co-main, Paddy Pimblett, Benoit Saint-Denis?
2: Yeah, I mean, I think actually this is a very important fight for both guys. I think I could see either side winning, but recency bias, I'm going to go with Paddy Pimblett. He went five rounds with now the current lightweight champion of the world, Justin Gaethje, and understood that he can't just walk forward and take shots. That's not a good strategy. He's going to have some submission advantages against Benoit Saint-Denis. I think some grappling advantages if it gets there as well. And a very important fight. But I also think Saint-Denis is a tough customer and a tough guy to get out of there. So actually, my play on this fight is the over at 1.5 and over at 2.5. I think this is going to the judges' scorecards. I don't think we're going to see it finished, despite both guys being violent finishers. And I do believe Paddy Pimblett is the side to be on, but I'm not going to bat an eye if you're siding with BSD. The over is my play, though, in this fight.
1: Over is the play. And then the fight before the co-main and the main, Corey Sandhagen, Mario Bautista, they fought once before. Bautista took it on short notice, didn't he? How do you feel this
2: one? He did, yeah. And it was well early on in Bautista's career. I think he's looked great since then. I think he's got the boxing and the grappling, especially Corey Sandhagen struggles with strong grapplers. His takedown defense is not the best. If Bautista could get inside, Corey Sandhagen's great footwork, very good length and size for the division. But in my opinion, Sandhagen is always the bridesmaid, never the bride. I think Bautista can challenge for a championship in that weight class. I love him at plus money. He looked great in his last fight as an underdog against Vinicius Oliveira. So I think he wins the fight, and he is straight up on the money line, the guy to take in this fight.
1: Real quick, the other two on the main card, what do you got?
2: Yeah, King Green, I think, opens up the main card in a fantastic fashion, despite Terrence McKinney being a fantastic first-round fighter. I think even though at 38 years of age, he's got great boxing, great elusiveness, and King Green's going to get the win and probably get a knockout as well. Terrence McKinney never goes to the judges' scorecards. He either gets finished or gets the finish, so I love King Green. And as I mentioned, the two plays in the main event, Max Holloway Moneyline and Max Holloway TKO.
1: Cool. Jordan, appreciate it very much. Thank you.
2: Always love chatting with you guys. Talk soon.
1: Jordan Sherwood, everybody. UFC 329 this weekend right here in Vegas. Fezzik coming up.
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1: Rolling along on a Friday edition of VSiN by the Books, Jensen Lewis alongside the Boots, Mark Belusis, UFC 329 on deck. We had the great Dave Ross join us yesterday on his vacation. Very kind of him to do that. The man we visit with usually on Fridays, also back from a little vacay. In the heart of it all, the great Lou Finocchiaro joining us here. Of course, VSiN betting analyst, Bout Business, and Sneak Teeth podcast host. You can follow him at GamLou on X. Brother, great to talk to you as always. In one of my favorite road cities as a big leaguer, there was always something great about getaway day in Kansas City. The road clubhouse manager would always bring us a different variation of Kansas City barbecue. You've never seen grown men with shopping bags full of to-go boxes so that we could eat it on the plane. They had to wake us up. The flight attendants would come down the aisle when we were on approach to our next city to wake us up after the food coma. Is that what you had in the great flyover states?
16: Absolutely. No question. Kansas City barbecue. First of all, you're in the Midwest, and you're starting out with some of the greatest pork that you can begin with. So you're starting with great product, and then the way they smoke it, and the variations of sauces. Arthur Bryant's kind of grainy and vinegary, yet you got Gates that's got a little bit more body and power. I love Kansas City. It's a great city, and it was a real fun 3 days. And yes, I was all over the barbecue, as you can tell.
17: I love barbecue. Yeah, no, listen, there's nothing like a good barbecue spot. Lou, when you get into UFC 329, let's talk about the main event. What's your take on McGregor and Holloway?
16: Okay, so I'll try and be brief and succinct here. I don't trust McGregor. I believe that this fight at 170 favors him, or at least it's drawn to him, because Max has never fought at 170. He's the one moving up, and it's closer to McGregor's walking around weight, or at least it's attainable for McGregor walking around at 2 or 205. I believe that the weigh-ins today that McGregor will probably pull some form of stunt where he misses weight. The show must go on. The UFC needs the main event. They'll put Max in a very, very difficult position, and so I really want to wait and watch those weigh-ins. If McGregor steps on the scale first, weighs 170 and walks off, then that's an indication that we're going to get his best. And I regard his best as 5 or 6 minutes of frenetic power fighting. He will want to go to the center of the ring and invite Max into the center in the first round. And if Max acquiesces, that's how Conor can win. However, if Max plays it smart, uses his jab and his length, he's taller, longer, and can force Conor into that six-minute mark, I think then it becomes a guy standing next to a fence painting it, and I believe it becomes a one-sided fight. I chose earlier in the week to take Max Holloway inside the distance, meaning any finish, and that was then minus 125. It's closer to minus 135 or so now at the DraftKings where I found that. However, this line has been going down since open, and it will continue to go down and aggressively, I believe, as we get closer to the drop of the puck, because the Conor McGregor fans and that tsunami wave of money is going to come in late. If you can catch Max at minus 195 or less, even minus 200, I think you're looking at some really good value. I love the fact that Max has been very active. He's fought the elite of the division while Conor McGregor has tried to overcome a broken leg, various courtroom issues, 5 years off at 37 years old. I think this is Max's fight if he uses his head.
17: Yeah, it's like me trying to come back and get into a save situation on the road against vintage Yankee Bomber lineups like I did as a young, spry 23-year-old. We'll see what Conor McGregor has later on tomorrow night. Another good one in the main card, Benoit Saint-Denis, a short favorite here against Paddy Pimblett. Very interesting to see where you are in this handicap. I believe you kind of like the live dog here. Line is a little bit tighter here. Benoit Saint-Denis minus $1.40. On the money line here at DraftKings. Paddy Pimblett plus $1.24. Lou, still like where that price point is for Paddy Pims?
16: Yeah, I liked it better at open, Jensen, when he was plus 170. We've seen a little money come in towards the Paddy side. Paddy's a guy that mimics Conor, and I don't like Conor nor his shtick. Paddy hasn't had the legal problems, so I'll back off of my dislike just because I don't like his mouth. That said, I'm a fight handicapper and not a matchmaker. And so for that reason, I have to respect Paddy's power. I have to respect the fact that he went 5 rounds full with Gaethje in his last fight. He's on the bounce. And really, Paddy is a really large, structured, strong lightweight. And he'll come in at 172 pounds after he weighs in today. Meanwhile, Benoit Saint-Denis really has a little bit of a curve to his performance. For the first 6 or 7 minutes of the fight, he is scorching hot. But he tends, because he's a big, strong guy, uses a lot of early wrestling, he can slow down. I think, again, Paddy navigates this fight into the second round where his striking can begin to take form and maybe tire Benoit Saint-Denis out. I like Paddy as a live dog, even though I'm not crazy about him and his personality.
17: Lou, how about Bautista and Sandhagen? What's your take on that matchup in UFC 329?
16: Well, just like Holloway and McGregor, this is a rematch. This is from 7 years ago, and Sanhagen was a top 10 fighter, top 12 fighter in the division. He lost an opponent, and on short notice, Bautista stepped in as a debuting UFC fighter and lost a relatively competitive decision. Bautista since has become a full-grown man. These two guys are both, you know, ranked 4 and 5, respectively. This is a great eliminator. I love the position Bautista's in based on his ability, his strength, his grappling, and specifically his wrestling. The only time we saw Sanhagen overwhelmed was against Aljamain Sterling some years ago. Bautista has the ability to fight very, very similarly. Bautista is a live dog in this fight, and especially based on the revenge factor.
17: All right, Lou Finocchiaro joining us as he always does on a Friday here, VSiN betting analyst, Bout Business and Sneak Tee podcast host as well. You know I'm a sucker for a method of victory prop whenever you have it, and I absolutely love where you're going on the prelims card here. Cesar Almeida on the money line is just short of 2-1, but you like him via finish at a little more elevated price. Give me your handicap there.
16: Yeah, I mean, Cesar Almeida is a pretty competent kickboxing specialist that beat Alex Pereira back in the kickboxing days. And so while he isn't a capable mixed martial artist, he has to be regarded with some kind of respect. And in this fight, he's getting a guy that's pretty dangerous in Pinas. However, Pinas is a debuting fighter. He's gone from 265 at open to 225, and I believe that's based on Almeida's potential. I like Almeida here in any form of finish. On DraftKings, it would read by KO, submission, or DQ. And that price plus 350. Now you're taking a short favorite. A short dog that's supposed to be, that has more experience. And I think he's got the chance to chop Pinas down. I don't really like that. That price on Pinas is too aggressive. And I'm going to go with the underdog here in a finish spot.
18: Lou, we've still got 3 matches to go in this World Cup quarterfinals. France is already through. Any of the next 3 matchups, whether it be Norway, England, you know, we're going to get Belgium and Spain, anything you like in terms of the World Cup here moving forward?
16: Boy, I was doing jumping jacks on Colombia for weeks, and I have to disclose that because that took a little wind out of the sails, the way they spit up on themselves against Switzerland. And right now it looks like the big four. That's how everyone has it priced. But this Norway team and this young Haggard, excuse the pronunciation if that's wrong, that team looks like they got some momentum to me. I think a lot of people like them and want them to win, and they've sucked me right up in their wake as well. also, what I'm trying to find is one more plus one, because if I can get each dog in regulation at plus one, I'll play a round robin with them because there's got to be one or two going to upset the apple cart. And let me qualify myself. I don't bet soccer until 3 weeks ago. So, you know, take my positions with a grain of salt, please.
17: We will do that, but we will take your food and barbecue recommendations anytime you have them. Buddy, always great to catch up with you. Godspeed and great luck tomorrow for your UFC 329 handicapping. Again, the great Lou Finocchiaro, Bout Business and Sneak Tee podcast, wherever you get your podcasts. Please give him a like and a follow, as well as following him on X at GamLou. Thank you, buddy. We'll catch up with you again next week.
16: Thanks for having me, guys. Good luck, everyone.
17: There he is, the great Lou Finocchiaro, right here on a Friday, as he always is on VSiN by the Books. Best bets upcoming. We have a shocker, an absolute shocker across the pond. Scottie Scheffler in the news. We'll tell you when you come back.
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29: 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Know your Constitution. 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
1: 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We have begun the main event, the second men's semi at Wimbledon. Jannik Sinner, world number one. Novak Djokovic, the all-time leader in Grand Slam titles at 24 on serve in the first set, 3-3. We have the over 38.5 game. So just keep holding serve, people. It's all we want.
0: It feels, like, back. Feels okay? like a long yeah. five-setter. Yeah, yeah, I'm back. I'm just dying laughing at this Buddhist man tweet. What, like a top five Buddhist man tweet. That's what I'm going to say. All time.
1: Buddhist man quoting me. Chris, I need a one-word answer. I asked this of Paul Carr. Is Messi the greatest player of all time? Felica, quote, generational thing. Then he says, whale capper. Oh, man. Because I asked him the same thing on something. And then of course, Matt Grissom, most famously. Who's going to win? I need a one-word answer. Who's going to win? He goes, Georgia Tech. I said, I need one word. He goes, Georgia. Yeah. No Emu Doug. No Emu Doug says, I have schemes for Cy Young. The MLB should ignore the stats and concern themselves with his self-esteem like the NBA. Still pissed about my Jokic bets. Yeah. Yeah. Not going to be the year for Skeens with that. That's for sure. Looks like it's going to be 4-3. Keep on holding, sir. That's all I ask. So yesterday, Kelly, by the way, Fezzik at the top of the hour. Steve Fezzik in studio. Kelly Bidlin will remain on the desk. This should be fun. Yesterday, we said, hey, let's go through all the NFC divisions. And because we don't shut up about anything, we only got through two of them. Want to do the other two?
0: Yeah,
1: let's do the
0: other two. And then we were talking about, Danny and I were talking about the show like we usually do afterward and what we're going to put in the next day. Totally forgot about it. I called him like an hour later. I was like, oh, yeah, it was NFC divisions. We never made it through.
1: Two more to do. You know, what's bad, though, is that we're going to pick up where we left off with the NFC South. And the truth is, I don't have much to say about it because, Kelly, I don't know. Buccaneers, Saints, Panthers, Falcons, the usual suspects, with the Buccaneers lined at 8.5 wins, the Saints and Panthers lined at 7.5, and the Falcons bringing up the Derrier at 6.5 to win the division. The Bucs are plus 164. The Saints are plus 265. This is at DraftKings. Panthers are plus 310. The defending NFC South champ Panthers, correct, at plus 310. Mm-hmm. And then the Falcons at plus 425. Dude, may I call you dude? I genuinely have no conviction here. If you made me make a bet, I'd make it on the Panthers. Like you like to say, you should copyright this. Do we even know if Bryce Young is any good? We don't. But I have no real conviction here. I'm always amused by people who have tremendous conviction in this division from a year-to-year standpoint. I simply do not.
0: So this is, just kind of to continue my theme from yesterday, this is going to apply to every NFC division we talk about. It's dog or pass Dave Tooley time. Like, this is, I think there's going to be a lot of love for the Saints team with what they did off the end of last year. Yeah, okay, maybe. I still got to see more of that, Gil. Like, yeah, I think there are some weapons there. They've really solved all the quarterback problems. I need to see more. And, you know, we often talk about it. We talk about these win totals all throughout the season. No reason you have to make a bet before the season. You can wait and see if you want to. I'm kind of interested to see how much the Bucs have truly fallen off, if they have at all. I mean, I think they have with Mike Evans out the door, but how much have they really fallen off? I don't know. Kind of like you're hinting at with the rest of this division, that isn't all that great, in my opinion. I think the Bucs could probably still get home. Like I said, Panthers won this last year with 8 wins. I don't know how much it's really going to require to win this division. So
1: what you just pointed out, for those who forget, Panthers 8-9, Buccaneers 8-9, Falcons 8-9 last year. That was how the Falcons won. Panthers won on tiebreakers. Saints at the bottom, 2 games back at 6-11.
0: Yep.
1: So. That's what happened last year. And to me, it's kind of reflective. And again, with the Falcons, you have the Tua situation, right? We believe Tua starts the season. We believe Michael Penix comes in at some point. So I don't know that there, I mean, a lot of people still love the talent that exists on that team, both offensively and defensively. But as long as your quarterback situation is murky, and if you're not a Tua believer, I guess you can't be that bullish on the Falcons.
0: Yeah, see, and this is so Panthers, I bet the under on the win total. So I can't sit here and say I think the Panthers really have a strong chance in this division. I've got, like you joked about, I've got my Bryce Young question still. This is the third toughest schedule based on win totals in the NFL the Panthers have. And the Falcons, I think all of these teams have their flaws, Gil. if I had to make a division bet today, it would be on the Atlanta Falcons. If over, you're going to give me over 4-1, and I could probably say I've got the best weapons of any team here. I think there's a lot of comps that you could make between Saints and Falcons with what they're doing offensively, what they have around the quarterback, and then what the questions are at quarterback. So if anything, if I had to make a bet, it would be Falcons. But this is, I don't think this is a division I'm going to end up having a bet preseason in.
1: So I agree with every little thing you said there, which is, as I was talking about the Falcons, I was sort of trying to convince myself to go Falcons. You're right. If you forced me to make a bet, actually, it probably is just take the long shot Falcons at plus 425. You're probably right. That's probably the bet to make. Have I made the bet? Do I intend to make it imminent that I'm going to make the bet? Yeah. I don't. Right. Mm-hmm. But if you made me, I would. The NFC South, the NFC West, pardon me, not like the NFC South at all. The direct opposite, where you have the defending Super Bowl champion Seahawks, the would-be favorites, right? Not the would-be Super Bowl champions, but the actual short shots to win the Super Bowl this coming year in the Los Angeles Rams, having acquired Myles Garrett. And then you have the 49ers, which I have a win total over bet on and believe there's a lot to like about the Niners. Remember, the Niners finished in third in this division last year with a 12-5 record.
0: Crazy.
1: With a bevy of injuries. And then there's the Cardinals. One of these teams is not like the other. While these other teams are acquiring Myles Garrett, in the Rams case, the Cardinals are having a contract dispute with Jacoby Brissett, just to give you a contrast of what's going on there. If the Niners were longer...
0: Yeah,
1: I would say that they're the bet to make here, because, again, if you go 12-5 and you have 64 missed games by your six top paid players last year, which is exactly what happened, including the playoffs, by the way, 64 games. That's actually the bet. But you know what, Kelly? 305 is not long enough for me.
0: Yeah. So this is one. I think we're on the same page here. Correct order of these four teams, right? Odds wise, Rams, so. Seahawks, 49ers, Cardinals. I'm confident about that. I'm not confident there should be this big of a gap between Rams, Seahawks, and 49ers division prices. However, I'm with you. I don't know that 3-1 is long enough on the Niners with those other two teams in front, and I don't know that 2-1. I think the Seahawks are still a very, very good football team. Over 2-1 on the Super Bowl champions for to win the division. I mean, those. It would be 49ers or Seahawks if I had to make a bet, but I'm a little bit surprised these division prices aren't a little bit more condensed. Like, I would have no, as good as I think the Rams are, absolutely no interest in betting even money on them to win this division.
1: No. Because stuff happens, man. Mm-hmm. You just have the wrong injury, and that just goes by the wayside. Okay, so I'm going to ask you to think back to last week when we were doing the AFC divisions. If I said to you, okay, of all of the eight divisions, what's the single bet you like the most to win any division from any team? What is it?
0: Yeah, you need a different co-host for this question. That would be the Buffalo Bills to win the AFC East, because that's the only one that I've bet so far.
1: Okay, Buffalo Bills to win the AFC East.
0: I have bet that. I don't know about you. I haven't made any other division bets.
1: Yeah, I haven't made a division bet yet, but I would say that the best one for me is a homer bet. I would think Washington to win the NFC East at like over $4, just based on the price. I think that's a murky division that a team like Washington, if it breaks the right way, they could actually win that division. So that to me by price, in terms of just like the surest thing based on the number, I see your Buffalo Bills. I actually raise you to the Detroit Lions. And I know there's a lot of fans of the Packers and the Vikings and Bears are going to be like, dude, why are you so sure about that? I just think, again, the Lions, next to the Niners, lost the most games by injury last year, especially their secondary got crushed. Their schedule is phenomenally easy this year. They had a plus 68-point differential finishing last year, which just doesn't happen. I think it's the Lions' year in the NFC North. I think they bounce back there. So,
0: I like it, Gil. You know what? As I'm sitting here thinking through all of them, if I had to make a bet today, second favorite might actually be that Falcons number. Just take a number.
1: Falcons and Skins sort of in that same category to me. Taking a north of $4 number on both. Fezzik, next.
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34: First Strike here on VSiN. Dave Ross and Rob Moreno coming at you as we get ready for UFC 329. Yes, as he says, Rob, the king is back. Conor McGregor back into our MMA lives this Saturday night. Before we get to all the breakdowns and what a card this is for UFC 329, did you think in your heart of hearts that this fight would actually come to fruition? I know we're not to Saturday yet, but it's so far it looks like we're actually going to see Conor McGregor fight in 2026.
13: It wasn't on my bingo card to actually happen. And you're right, it still hasn't. So I didn't think about that it could still not happen. But I'm pretty sure at this point where the UFC is going to make it go down. They're throwing him in the cage no matter what. But yeah, I mean, in 2026, I didn't think Conor McGregor was going to be stepping back into the cage anytime soon. Honestly, it looks like his life has kind of become other things.
0: Right.
13: And when this fight got announced, I couldn't believe it. When I saw Max Holloway, McGregor 2, I was like, no way. This is AI. This is fake, you know, tweets, and this is fake MMA news. We get duped with MMA news all the time.
0: All the time.
13: I was like, no way. But here we are. Conor McGregor week.
34: I mean, I don't know if this is good or bad that Facebook sends out these reminders from, you know, a decade ago, 11 years ago. They sent one of me as the corner man back in my old place in Chicago. And what was I doing 11 years ago this weekend? I was breaking down a Conor McGregor fight against Chad Mendes. And here we are 11 years later. We're still talking about Conor McGregor. Now, that fight I was breaking down, Rob, was at 145 pounds. This one is going to be back at 170. Of course, this is a rematch between these two. And the first time around, I mean, if you go back and watch that first fight, it looks like two completely different people that we're talking about 11 years later, or, you know, 12 years later here for Conor McGregor against Max Holloway. Clearly, their careers, maybe we didn't know what Max Holloway would become. We certainly saw what Conor McGregor became. And he did become, I think, arguably the biggest draw in the sport, right? You can say, you know, John Jones in his heyday, Ronda Rousey in his heyday. I don't know anybody has captivated the MMA, I guess, mentality or at least imagination quite like Conor McGregor has done for whatever reason. Maybe it's the Irish brogue and the accent. It's the, you know, the certainty that he was going to tell us that he was Mystic Mac and he's going to do all these things. And then he kind of did them. And now he goes away and we haven't seen him in almost a half decade. And yet here he is, and the number keeps coming down lower and lower and lower as the money keeps coming in on Conor McGregor here, Rob. I think I know what to make of this fight, but there are so many uncertainties about it. I wonder if we truly do know what to make of Conor McGregor in 2026.
13: You know, it's a very different landscape in general. Every division's very... So, I mean, this sport is fast. It moves fast. It leaves you behind. It's hard to know what it means when a fighter has disappeared for 5 years and is now just coming back. And it's a whole bunch of new stuff for Max Holloway, too. I mean, we've never seen him at 170. So right. Not only are these guys very different than who they were 13 years ago when they faced off, or 12 years ago, but this is a new division. So much has happened to each of these individuals. I mean, even Conor McGregor, since he last stepped in, I think Max Holloway's had about 8 fights in that time. We're talking BMF belt, lightweight title fights, I think featherweight title fight in that time span, too. I mean, we're talking two very different last 5 years. It's hard to know what Conor McGregor in 2026 looks like. We could be surprised, or it could be what we all think. I think, you know, when we get to the fight breakdown. But either way, you're right. There's something electric about when McGregor's name is on the marquee, and when he steps into the building, when his music hits. It, you know, whether you love him or hate him, there's just something about the guy. I mean, two things can be true, right? Is he kind of a nutcase outside of the cage? Probably. But is he special when he's in the octagon? Yeah. So it's going to be an interesting night for sure.
34: And I think that's the thing with a guy like Conor McGregor, Rob. He's polarizing, right? So it's, you know, fighters throughout history, this is no different than Muhammad Ali, than Floyd Mayweather, than John Jones to a degree, where great fighters of their ilk, they want you to love them or hate them. They just don't want you to have apathy, right? If you don't care about them, that's not going to get people to watch the fight and pay for the fight, or in this case, watch it on Paramount Plus. But that's the thing with Conor McGregor. I think people love him or hate him, but they're going to watch him no matter what he does. Now, I mentioned that this number, Rob, has come way down. You and I have been talking about this fight for several months now as we get ready for UFC 329 here in Las Vegas at T-Mobile. And, you know, you and I gave a first look at it months ago, and I think we both said, whoa, you can get Conor McGregor at over $3 at 170 pounds against Max Holloway. It might be a price point you want to hop on, sight unseen. Now as we get closer to the fight, you can't get that number. You can't even get $2 on Conor McGregor anymore. I'm seeing plus $1.95s out there. And, you know, price points matter in what we do, Rob. And now I kind of look to the other side and I go, ooh, is it getting to the point where it feels like the right side might be the Max Holloway side and lay the 225, 220 price point here on Max? Because that feels like a much more playable fight than we were talking about a couple months ago.
13: Yeah, it is crazy how different that number looks. I think everyone thought the same thing we did, and maybe we should have jumped on that 3-1.
34: Yeah.
13: Because, yeah, you said plus 195. I'm seeing plus 185 out here. Ooh, like, it's
34: wow.
13: It is shrunk down. And that's when, like you said, the price points matter, because you got to think about this. Yes, this is at 170, and it's a new division for Max, but we're also talking about a guy who's been away from the cage, and those 5 years are very different for him than most, right? And I'm not picking at what has been going on outside of the cage. It's just he wasn't exactly retired and or even, like, stepped away momentarily. Like, it was it felt like a UFC career was way in the rearview window for him, and it didn't feel like this comeback was happening. That's the reason we were all surprised. But, you know, let's dive into some numbers, because it's actually very interesting, because I got a model that's based off of what he did, and same, you know, Reed Kuhn brings it up all the time. We got a model this as Max Holloway's numbers from his career, not potential 170, and even McGregor's career. We know he's bounced between divisions, so his numbers are also, so I got to treat this as carefully as possible, because I can't just jump in on what the model tells me.
34: Right.
13: Just kind of blind eye. I got to treat it carefully, but yeah, as I mentioned, Max Holloway 5-3 since the last time even McGregor fight. He's competed 8 times, and those aren't 8 easy fights. He's been fighting elite competition for the last 8 years. Now, right, you can make the argument Max has kind of been in some wars, and maybe that storm will kind of catch up to him, but McGregor's probably been laying around. But McGregor 5-inch reach advantage, so the size, not just physically but also in the reach, will matter. I mean, it's not often Max Holloway has the reach disadvantage. So obviously he's had a disadvantage against McGregor before, but 5-inch reach advantage is pretty significant, especially when now you're talking about 170 pounds and where right, that power is going to matter. XR percentages, I can only measure what McGregor has done. 63% XR percentage, which isn't bad. That's actually for a guy who kind of had a low last few bouts at the tail end of his chapter, 63% is not bad. Max Holloway's at 67, so there's not a huge difference there in those rounds. So, I mean, as we know, Conor McGregor's always in a fight unless something else happens, right? Broken foot or something.
34: Right.
13: Striking. This is where we think a difference will be made. McGregor lands 5.32 significant strikes per minute. Their absorption rate is also very similar, but Holloway's output is very high, 6.91. We know that. Gumby Vreeland talked about it 2 weeks ago for UFC Baku, and we talked this fight. He talked about it. The volume from Max Holloway could be the difference maker here, because as I mentioned, those were McGregor's numbers 5 years ago. Does he have that speed? Does he have that pop that he used to have? Now 38 years old, stepped away. You know, I mean, we just don't know. And whatever you hear on the internet, no one knows. No one knows what McGregor will look like until he steps into that cage. So the best we can do is just look at what we have. You know, both these guys are finishers. Both these guys have power.
34: Mm.
13: There's questions around the power. Does McGregor still have it 5 years after removed? Or also, does Holloway translate that power to 170, right? We know he's pushed around featherweights before and destroyed them, even a couple lightweights. But can he do it at 170? We'll see. We know he's got the cardio. We know he's got the tank. That might be the difference maker. One interesting caveat, because I kind of wrote, you know, don't worry about the takedowns, don't worry about the grappling. But here's the interesting thing. McGregor has 5 career takedowns in the UFC. 4 of those were against Max Holloway when they first faced off. I rewatched that fight, and he used the ground. He took him down a couple times. Now, he didn't keep him down. Holloway's extremely hard to keep down. He's got an 80-plus percent takedown defense, but he used it. Now, and here's something I'll ask you as someone who's equally been watching Conor McGregor fights over the years. But when they fought the first time, especially at featherweight, McGregor was a very different fighter. His fighting style was actually very different. He kind of has evolved into that more boxing style.
34: Yes.
13: And so I'm curious if that will still work against a guy like Max Holloway.
34: That's interesting. Like, the last thing we would expect is takedowns from Conor McGregor. We know they're not coming from Max, right? Like, they're not coming from Max. There's no chance of that. And by the way, this plays into the total, which is sitting at 2.5 here for this, this 5-round main event here. And against just slightly to the under is what I'm seeing today as we talk here early in the week. Let's see if that changes. But right now, about $1.25 out there to the under 2.5 rounds. Normally, you would think that'd be correlated, right? That if you like the Max Holloway side, you might look to the over. And if you like the Conor McGregor side, you might look to the under. Now, would Conor actually entertain wrestling and grappling because he had the advantage that he had over them over a decade ago? I don't think so. I think you're exactly spot on that his evolution as a fighter, whether that's to his detriment or not, is such that we don't even consider that part of his game anymore that you had to take into account early on, right? My question mark really is for Conor now at this stage, is he solely headhunting? Because if you're headhunting on Max Holloway, unless you're Ilya Topuria, who went to the body, by the way, that's where I think that you can really hurt a guy like at this stage of Max Holloway's, go to the body and then the head will fall.

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7: I looked at the kryptonite of Max Holloway in the featherweight division was Alexander Volkanovski. There were three incredible fights that Max came out on the short end on, but all those fights went five rounds. I think you could have made a case for Max to win, but they were purely striking for essentially, what, 15 rounds and three fights. That's the style of fight that I think we're going to see again. Purely a striking match. And if that's the case, I lean back to the Holloway side. And I go, is Conor McGregor in volume going to be able to out-volume Max Holloway? No way. So the only pathway that I see for victory is Conor McGregor inside the distance and or via KO. And again, Max has been KO'd, as we know, viciously now by Ilya Topuria. And on the other side, I guess the question is, can Max Holloway get Conor McGregor out there? Is there in a world that you see where he actually knocks out Conor McGregor, whether it's volume, body shots, Conor's just not the same guy 5 years later, and therefore you can get him out of there at this stage at 170 pounds. I don't know that I see that either. So I kind of looked at Max in the over, but I don't know that I see a world where Conor McGregor gets Max Holloway out or beats him on the cards if it goes all 15, in all five rounds here, 25 minutes.
8: I agree. You know, the model, it leans Max Holloway's way. It gives him a 59% win probability. You know, the odds don't strictly fall there. He is kind of that caution tier for my model, but at the same time, I got to treat it with the fact that it thinks Conor McGregor is an active UFC fighter, right? It thinks he is still competing. This is actually the first time Conor McGregor's entered the model, actually. That's kind of funny. But, you know, I agree. You know, I was looking because I knew when Holloway and Topuria faced off, he made it three rounds taking shots from Topuria. So he's a tough guy to put down. So you're right. Like, it's hard for me to imagine Conor McGregor catching him in the first or second round. And Holloway's a volume guy. He's not the first punch guy. He's the 100th and 50th punch is the one that kind of gets you on a Max Holloway fight. So I kind of like the over as well. regardless if you think Conor McGregor's

0: about this. I do agree with you with the over, because I think Holloway's going to put that pressure on, unless McGregor looks absolutely awful, which, you know, we're all hoping he doesn't. But over 2.5 is probably the way to go. And I lean Holloway, even, you know, it's possible that number keeps coming down and I'll keep taking, you know, maybe a minus 200.
1: Rob, that's exactly the way I see it here. To me, the stronger play here, as we talked earlier in the week, is that over 2.5 at minus $1.05. It feels like the right price point. Now, what am I missing? Could I be missing the fact, look, we've seen all the workout videos and they look great. And forget about the AI stuff out there that makes, you know, Max Holloway look like he's 100 pounds overweight. All that stuff's right. So Max looks good. Max is going to be in shape. He's going to fill out nicely at 170. Yes, I think he'll be the naturally smaller guy in there against Connor, but I don't think it'll be a decisive disadvantage where all of a sudden he can't handle the shots from Connor 5 years removed. Well, Connor's going to be slower. I mean, I don't think there's any the quickness. The thing about Connor that made him so great at 145 and arguably the greatest featherweight of all time, going back to the Aldo fight in 13 seconds, is his timing was impeccable. And I think that in 2026, to expect that same timing from Conor McGregor against an unbelievable striker in Max Holloway, I think we're kidding ourselves that we think he's going to look that sharp right off the jump in the first 5 minutes and that it can really hurt Max with something. If he doesn't put in body work and he headhunts Max Holloway, he's going to be reaching and searching, and it's going to get over 2.5 rounds. The only thing that could take that away is if Max Holloway somehow knocks out Conor McGregor inside of 2.5 rounds, and I don't know that I see that other possibility playing out right away either. I like Max, and I like the over right now, 2.5, as we talk here midweek. No, not an official play yet, but that's exactly where I'm leaning.
0: I agree. I'm on exactly – I see the fight the exact same way you do, so totally on the same page with you.
1: All right, we'll talk about that fight a little bit more in detail here as we continue, but I do want to talk about the co-main event here, and I think you have an official model play on this one. It's Benoit Saint-Denis against Paddy the Batty Pimblett. Now, Paddy was undefeated. His O went in dramatic fashion against Justin Gaethje. Now, look, to his point, hey, he went the distance with Gaethje, and he was getting beaten up in that fight against Justin Gaethje, and as he says, scousers don't get knocked out, so he's still going with that you just can't get Paddy the Batty out of there. The problem with Benoit Saint-Denis is, in the God of War, is his cardio can get tested. To me, early in the fight, it's got to be the advantage of BSD. The later, the longer potentially this fight goes, it's Paddy Pimblett. Look, his striking just still doesn't look crisp. If you watch the Gaethje fight, it still looks like even when he hit Gaethje, he doesn't know how to turn his punches over like a true boxer. And to me, can he knock out Benoit Saint-Denis? Absolutely not. To me, it's got to be some sort of, let me somehow get the fight down to the ground. I got to look to submit Benoit Saint-Denis. Can you see Paddy Pimblett fighting a hands game with Benoit Saint-Denis and somehow being at least competitive in a striking match?
0: Man, I love Benoit Saint-Denis in this fight. You know, it's hard because Paddy Pimblett's stock was rising, and we're not going to compare him to the Jets like we did last episode, but his stock was rising, and he hit the wall against Justin Gaethje, which, looking back, a very respectable loss, because look, yeah. Justin Gaethje has now unified that belt and defeated the undefeated, right? But looking at the numbers, you know, XR percentage for BSD, 73% XR percentage. Now, this is a man who finds finishes or gets finished, of course. But, I mean, he's got one decision in his entire MMA career. That's everything else is early stoppages, whether by win or lose. Yep, that's all he does. Paddy Pimblett's still at 64%. But when you're talking about 70% XR percentage and above, that's very elite. BSD is elite. And I feel like every time I pull up his fights and his next fight, I'm thinking, oh, if he gets this win, he's probably in the title conversation, because they keep matching him up against names. They keep matching him up against big guys that he can take down in the rankings, and he continues to deliver 4 straight wins for BSD. Significant strikes per minute, they're very close together, 5.62 for Saint-Denis, 5.49 for Pimblett. You know, BSD is going to absorb a little more as far as the differential goes, but Pimblett's only just under that. So they're going to go punch for punch. And like you said, if you're talking about who's got the crisper punch and the power to back it, it's going to be Benoit Saint-Denis. I mean, he's got 5 knockdowns scored in his UFC career already. 9 finishes for the man in the UFC. 5 per Pimblett, but they're not exactly, you know, I think we talked about this when he faced Justin Gaethje, but it was the question of competition for Paddy Pimblett, right? Like his rise to the title fight, you know, there was the Michael Chandlers, the Tony Fergusons. It's like, you know, looking back, you're like, was he ready? Deserving is different. I think sometimes it's, are they actually ready for a title fight? And I mean, you're talking about even, and I thought about what you said, going to the ground for Pimblett, and can he do something there? Benoit Saint-Denis has an 81% control rating, clinch and ground time. He's actually very dominant in those positions. Paddy Pimblett's only at 43%. And when he gets you on the ground, Saint-Denis is in a controlling position 48% of the time. So he's not exactly a takedown, you know, aggressor. He's, you know, 36% takedown accuracy, but Paddy Pimblett actually is down at 21% takedown accuracy, and Benoit Saint-Denis' defense just much better at that. So I'm not sure there's a path there either. I run this through the model, and it loves Benoit Saint-Denis. It lands 72% win probability, tier one favorite for me here with Benoit Saint-Denis, and his number continues to tick down. I mean, he was minus 145 over the weekend, minus 140 yesterday, and minus 135 today.
1: Wow.
0: I guess there's public money coming in on Paddy, but I'll take Benoit Saint-Denis.
1: I hate to say it. This is a Paul Sorvino fight. I got to turn my back on you now here, Paddy Pimblett. I've bet on Paddy Pimblett every time since his inception in the UFC, and I've only lost once, and that was against Justin Gaethje. And I tipped my cap to Justin Gaethje that night because the uppercuts got home. He was much better in the clinch. He hurt Paddy. Now, the toughness of Paddy Pimblett, he stayed in that fight, which was pretty incredible looking back on it, because after you saw how outmanned he was early in the fight. But the toughness of Paddy is something to be a credit to. The problem is, against a guy like Benoit Saint-Denis, with all due respect to Justin Gaethje, who might be the heaviest puncher, everybody talks about Gaethje's punches are different. Can he do that 2 fights in a row and go the distance in a potential three-round fight? The total's sitting at 2.5. It's juiced heavily to the under, minus $1.60. I kind of like the under here, Rob, that somebody's going out. I know he says scousers don't get knocked out. I love that he's tough, right? But toughness is not so much a virtue if you're getting beaten up over and over again. And that hasn't happened, but we're coming off the heels of a really bad, where you took a lot of damage against a guy like Justin Gaethje. And sometimes those carryover effects can be real. Rob, I'm with you. As much as I love Paddy the Batty, and you know that, I respect him as a fighter, this seems like Benoit Saint-Denis to me, and it seems like early, potentially first or second round. Now, if we can get to a third round, then the cardio of the Frenchman could be put into question. And I do think a live betting spot could come in on Paddy Pimblett, that if somehow he gets to a third round, let's look at his condition, but if he still looks like he's in the fight, that might be a spot that I'd hop on Paddy. But before the fight, Rob, I'm with you. This feels like you got to go with the God of War here in the Frenchman. I like Benoit Saint-Denis. As much as I might be rooting for Paddy, I think the money's got to be in the Frenchman. I think you and I align on Benoit Saint-Denis here in this fight.
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10: 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That belief that we each can be who we are and live the life we dream, in harmony with one another, in our system, written in the words of the Constitution. Know your Constitution. It's who you are. It's who we are.
11: 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It's an American thing. From AmericanThing.org.
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1: Very quickly, before we take a break, I want to ask you about one other fight here, just in the main card. Corey Sandhagen always feels like a championship-type fighter in waiting. Against a guy in Mario Bautista. Both these guys, I think, look at this fight as a title eliminator here. Do you see finishing potential, or are we going three hard rounds no matter what? And the judges, it's probably going to come into question in this one.
0: These guys are tough. These guys are finishers. It's going to be interesting because the model actually gives a slight lean to Bautista here as the dog. It doesn't love him. It's not something I'm going to be betting as far as Bautista goes. But you're right. I mean, these are two guys that can always find their way to finishes. Unfortunately, right, have also found their way to be finished. So I'm trying to pull up the lines here. Yeah, I mean, the odds tell us this goes three hard fought rounds.
1: That's right.
0: Right? Over 2.5, minus 270. So these guys are going to strike, most likely. You know, there's not a ton of ground control for either guy. Both at 57%, actually exactly identical. Exact same takedown numbers. Well, I actually never realized how close their grappling numbers are. But, you know, it's not their bread and butter. These guys are looking to strike.
1: Yeah.
0: These guys are looking to strike. We're talking about 4.86 significant strikes landed by Corey, 5.30 by Bautista. They both have great differentials. So it's going to be kind of that war of attrition. Neither guy's really been knocked down a ton. Two for Bautista, one by Sandhagen. We know they have knockdown power. So it could just be two really stubborn, tough heads hitting each other, and we could see a probably potential type of fight, you know, three-round fight of the night type of situation here out of these guys. My prediction is kind of leaning towards Bautista. I don't have any bets on him at all, but it's really hard to get to the under because I'm not sure either guy gets finished. But, man, it's going to be – if you're thinking of putting the over in any kind of situation, you better bite your tongue and hope you make it.
1: Rob, I see it the same way that we're going 15 minutes. And it's going to get to the judges' scorecards in Las Vegas, UFC 329. And the problem there is for whatever reason, I always feel like Sanhagen is a guy that just doesn't get the benefit of the doubt. I don't know why that is, but that seems to be like, man, I thought he won that fight. Nope, didn't get that decision. And because he doesn't get some of those finishes that you need to take it out of the judges' scorecards, I look at it the same way. It's dog or pass on the Bautista side here. And if you want to go Bautista by decision at a prettier plus money number, I understand that rationale as well. So I look forward to that fight, maybe outside of the main event and the co-main event here for name recognition. That's the sneaky fighter's fight of the night. I think if you're looking for world-class fighters here, I think Sanhagen and Bautista might be the best fight actually on the entire card. Yet, I would look to the dog price here. Bautista is the way I'd go. And right now, Rob, as we're talking, well, plus $1.24 is what we're seeing early in the week. And I just do not see a world where one of these guys gets finished. So to me, it's Bautista by decision could be one of the better sneaky, get that over 2-1. It's a really good price point. We continue First Strike here on VSiN. Dave Ross and Rob Moreno here with you. And Rob, we say it all the time, no better time than the present to be a VSiN Pro subscriber, $9.99 intro offer. So again, we're always talking MMA here. Please like, subscribe to the First Strike podcast. Tell your friends about it. We love doing the show, but it's not just MMA here that you're getting. You're getting an expert opinion, certainly in the NFL. This is right around the corner. College football, still wrapping up the World Cup, Rob. We got a little bit for everybody out there here when you become a VSiN Pro subscriber.
0: Yeah, and we've got guys that are running hot in the World Cup. Alex Blower, shout out to him. His articles have been on point. I mean, he's cashing tickets for you before the first halftime or the first hydration break, I guess I should say. But, you know, I'm a little upset with him because he roots for England. I was rooting for Mexico a little bit, and England took out Mexico, but it's okay. We've settled our differences. We moved on. Unfortunately, we both moved on to root for USA. That didn't work either, but he cashed a ticket on Belgium, so there's that. But we've got guys for everything. You got to check out VSiN. We may have missed the best deal with the 4th of July deal, but stay tuned because Bill Ady's always got specials coming out of his sleeve, and he'll have something coming up soon for the summer because we're switching from football to football very soon.
1: Yeah, and again, I'm not going to ban waffles for a while, but, you know, the Belgian waffles, they're not going to taste as good here after they eliminated us here from the World Cup. Fun while it lasted, Rob. You know, fun while it lasted could explain maybe a Terrence McKinney fight here because it seems like those fights don't last very long either against Bobby King Green. Now, look, you don't see totals like this very often, Rob, where it's sitting at a round and a half, and it's almost minus $4. Minus 360 is what I'm seeing to get over 7.5 minutes. By the way, I think it's properly aligned. I don't know how this fight gets out of the first round, and maybe, Rob, it doesn't get out of the first minute.
0: No, I mean, there is, when I saw this fight listed on the card, I was like, that is chaos in a bottle. That is just violence in either direction. And shop around if you're looking at the under, because I've got minus 445 on my side of town for the under. It is, and you're right, I don't see how this goes past a minute or a round and a half. And speaking on that, there's actually a very fun prop, and most UFC fights offer it, but I found it the first time during Terrence McKinney's last fight, and you can bet on the fight to end within the first minute, first 60 seconds of the fight. And man, I joked about that with Terrence McKinney's last fight, and he got it done in 24 seconds, and I regret not taking it. It's there again. We looked it up in between these segments. 4-1 for the fight to end in the first minute. And the beauty with Terrence McKinney is that he adds it from both sides. He's either winning or losing in 60 seconds. I mean, I looked at his recent fights. 4 of his last 6 have ended under a minute. So add in King Green. And hey, I'm pretty strict on my UFC betting. You know, I treat my model very seriously. But if you're looking for some fun this weekend, that's a nice little pizza money one because you don't want to miss this one. Don't get up at the beginning of the fight because you'll probably miss the entire thing.
1: Yeah, I think that Bobby King Green might still have visions of Mauricio Hoofy's leg coming at him here. So we could see something coming quickly one way or another. Either Bobby gets T-Rex out of there with one punch, or we could see Terrence McKinney getting Bobby King Green out of there. I don't know which way that fight's going to go, but I do think it's going to be, as you said, chaos in a bottle is a perfect description for that fight, Rob. No doubt about that. I really am interested in one of the early fights on the card, and I'm wondering what El Modelo says about it. It's Tracy Cortez getting back in there against the Joker and Kong Wang. Now, Kong Wang has been a little bit, I'd say, underperforming so far on what we thought she might be here in the women's division. Cortez was on a heck of a run and now finds her back on her early prelim, but it is still a big fight card at UFC 329. Closely lined fight here, Rob. What are the numbers showing you?
0: You know, Tracy Cortez, it's, you know, you just look at a quick snapshot and she's 1-2 in her last three. But those two that she lost are to top tier opponents. I mean, you're talking about Erin Blanchfield and Rose Namajunas. I mean,
1: yeah,
0: there's no shame in losing to, as you know, shout out Britton Hess, but to the tip of the spear, right?
1: Yeah.
0: So Tracy Cortez, you know, outside of that, she's actually been very impressive in the cage. But it seems like we kind of knock her down occasionally, mainly because of the outside octagon stuff. You know, we always talk about that. You know, we talked about that with McGregor, right? Like, it's like
1: sometimes
0: that shines on what our perspective of them in the cage. And Kong Wang, Wang Kong, three-fight win streak, only one loss, but it was that really surprising submission loss to Fernandez. This is a huge step up, I think, in competition for Kong Wang. And she has been under-delivering. Simply because I think when we brought her into the UFC, she was kind of, I think we thought she was going to be this knockout striker, this just killer in the cage, which would have been this huge spark in the women's flyweight division. And it really hasn't been that. She got the one knockout, then she got finished. And ever since then, she's righted the ship by getting onto a three-fight win streak, but it's been very reserved, very careful, and just gotten her way to decision wins. Can she do that here? You know, she's got some impressive numbers, obviously, but her strength of schedule is obviously very weak compared to what Tracy Cortez has. Kong Wang's 83% XR percentage, but it has come against much, much lower competition than what Tracy Cortez has faced. Cortez, though, 62%, so she's still pretty strong, very in it in any kind of fight. Significant strikes per minute. This is where Kong, we know, can be dangerous. 6.22 significant strikes landed per minute. It's almost doubling what Tracy does. And the absorption rate, Kong is actually very hard to hit, at least against the opponent she has faced. But 2.23 significant strikes absorbed per minute for Kong Wang. That is actually very good considering how high her output is. The time at distance too, Kong stayed 78% time at distance. She wants to keep you away. She wants to keep you at distance and she wants to strike. And she does, even though it hasn't fully delivered, she does have some power. Three knockdowns scored in the UFC, zero for Tracy. Tracy is not a power puncher. She's not going to shock the world, probably. Most likely, I don't know. Anything can happen in the cage, but most likely won't happen. And Tracy has been knocked down herself, so her chin has been tested a couple times. If she wants to find success, she's got to grapple. She's got to get in close. 68% control rate for Tracy Cortez on the clinch and ground time. She has found herself in 35% controlling positions when on the ground. Not the highest accuracy, 44% takedown accuracy, and Kong does have an 84% takedown defense. So this is going to be a test for both fighters. And it just really comes to, can Kong Wang step up her level of competition for this? Because this is a huge step up. Tracy Cortez has been in there with much more elite fighters.

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13: The model, it does land on Kong Wang, though. It gives her a 72% win probability here. You got to measure it against the strength of schedule. It is a little overinflated, I think. So I don't mind her number, though. It's actually, she's kind of leaning, again, back to the favorite. Yesterday, she was minus 110. I liked the kind of the even price. You know, I liked Tracy Cortez when she had that plus number last week, but unfortunately, yep, that number's been teetering into the minus territory. You know, the model likes Kong Wang. It is a huge ask. I may not put a full normal unit on it because I do think this is a pretty big step up in competition, and Tracy Cortez has continued to impress when faced with what we think would be a next step for a fighter. So It's a little reserved, but I'm on Kong Wang this week.
11: I like the Kong Wang side, too. We love Tracy Cortez, obviously, right there in Vegas. She's going to take this fight, step in there and fight. But I think it's a great price point here that you're getting on the Joker. And again, I was with you, Rob. I really thought she's going to be this difference maker. She's going to knock other women out here at 125 pounds. We're going to see something. We haven't seen in quite some time. It hasn't worked out that way. But how does Tracy win the fight? It's got to be really boring. It's got to be super boring in order for Tracy Cortez to win. That's why the over is just as heavily as it is today here at 2.5 rounds. Look, the under at plus money at plus 215 might be worth a sprinkle here, because if Kong Wang, if the Joker can hurt Tracy, and as you mentioned, she's been hurt before with hands. If she can't, if Tracy Cortez can't get this fight down to the ground, watch out. I think the Joker might be able to get her out of there. I'm looking at the under 2.5 rounds here at solid plus money at plus 215. And I am looking to the Joker side here at minus $1.10, $1.15. I think it's a really good price point here. I think she's been a little bit underwhelming so far in some of those wins. I think she gets back to the prospect we thought she would be against a perfect fighter here in Tracy Cortez in this spot. Another fighter that I wonder if this is the public betting on the Reaper here in Robert Whittaker to make him a favorite against Nikita Krylov. And we don't want to bet on sentimentality, but he is one of the more popular fighters we've ever seen. Everybody loves Robert Whittaker. Guilty as charged. So do I. But should he be a favorite in the models' eyes here against Nikita Krylov, Rob?
13: I was pretty surprised at the number when I first saw it, because one thing to mention is that this is Whitaker's light heavyweight debut, right? He's moving up from middleweight. This is a brand new weight class for him. So, as I mentioned, the numbers I run are based on his middleweight run, and he's probably one of the best middleweights, you know, we've seen in recent decade. You know, he was former interim champ. He's always in a fight. When he's impressive, man, he is so impressive. But unfortunately, a little two-fight losing skid. Nothing to be ashamed of either, though. He was submitted by Khamzat Chimaev. Stop me if you've heard of him. And he lost a decision to Rainer DeRitter, which was a very close fight against RDR. Yep. So he's decided to move up in weight. And, you know, sometimes as a fighter ages, they just don't want to cut the weight they want to cut. But it feels like Robert Whittaker might be kind of small for light heavyweight in my eyes. I don't know. Nikita Krylov, 2-2 in his last four, actually the same as Whittaker, but he's coming off a win. He's coming off a TKO win over Bukauskas. So this is very interesting, because Krylov's going to have a 3-inch height advantage and a 4-inch reach advantage. So size will play a factor here. XR percentages, it's right there for both of them. 67%, 60%. They're very similar, very lined together there. The striking's also very close as well. Krylov actually just absorbs less punches. He's got a 1.77 differential to his 4.36 landed. So he's absorbing much less than Whittaker does. And that's going to be important, especially as we translate to a heavier weight class and as we translate to heavier hands. Whittaker does have 6 knockouts in his UFC career, but you got to wonder, is that translating up a weight class against a guy who's bigger, longer? Krylov also has 5 knockouts, but also 5 submissions. So Krylov's actually sneaky good wherever the fight goes. And both guys have been finished. So put that in your feather, because there's potential for finishes here from either guy. The control rate, neither one really shines, but Krylov does have a 59% control rate over Whittaker. You know, takedown accuracy, there's nothing great. Krylov's down at 37%, and he's the sharper takedown accuracy, but Whittaker is 82% takedown defense. So he's a very tough guy to get down, which, once again, you know, raise your hat to Khamzat Chimaev, because he took him down and submitted him very quickly. But Nikita Krylov isn't exactly the strongest grappler, so I don't think the ground is where this fight's going to take place. And if I see this fight standing, I think it goes to the longer, bigger guy, and the model agrees. The model actually thinks Nikita Krylov is a tier one dog for me. 66% win probability. My live dogs have been cold. I've mentioned it before, but, you know, I think originally I thought Whittaker would enter the light heavyweight division maybe as an underdog,
11: right,
13: regardless of who he faced. But you're right. I mean, we've seen this number go down. I mean, Krylov was plus 160, so money continues to shrink this down, and he's now plus 120. So I think Nikita Krylov's got a clear shot here. I love Robert Whittaker. Like you said, it's hard for me to root against the guy. He's one of the best MMA practitioners in there, but my money's going to be on Krylov this week.
11: I think it's a live dog. It's Nikita or pass for me as well. Again, I'm turning my back on some of my favorite fighters in a Paddy Pimblett, like we talked about, in a Reaper here in Robert Whittaker. And by the way, I mentioned at the top of the show that, you know, I got the Facebook reminder 11 years ago as I was talking about Chad Mendez against Conor McGregor. It wasn't that long after that I was covering Robert Whittaker right there in Chicago when he was getting to fight Yoel Romero for the middleweight championship of the world. So, you know, that's a long time ago, man, that I had him in studio talking about those fights. And now I know that Nikita's no spring chicken either. I just can't imagine that Robert Whittaker should be a favorite moving up a weight class here. He's going to be naturally slower, you would think, at this weight class. And his advantage was that he was always quicker than the other guys back in the day. So how does that translate here? I think it's dog or pass for me as well. And I just can't back the Reaper as a favorite at 2026 here, moving up in weight at this age. I got to look to the Nikita side here as a dog. By the way, Rob, very quickly, for those that are new to maybe the model and how we're doing halfway through the year, can you give any projections that you've seen so far or any trends that you've been able to deduce over the last 6 months?
13: Yeah, so, you know, the model keeps trucking along. It's hanging around at 63% predictions right now. It's 78-44 for the year. It's the model in the last few years, it ends the year around 65%. So we're right in that sweet spot. Unfortunately, that means it's going to ebb and flow. But that's why we do this show. And that's why I have these conversations with you, is to kind of the spots that make sense out of the model. Not everything the model predicts is a bet. It just means I got to find it. It helps me see a path clearly. Tier one favorites are really the most likely to cash for me. 30-10 on the year. Now, those are all favorites, so sometimes they're priced too big, and we got to find a way to shrink that price. That's always the exercise we do here. Maybe sometimes it's rounds with you because you're Mr. Totals. But tier one favorites perform very well. Tier one dogs are actually still in the positive. It's 8-7, but we were much hotter. We were like 8-3 at one point in the year on our dogs. Unfortunately, they've slowed down, but that's the sport, man. You know, I think we talked about it at the beginning of the year with the Paramount Plus era, and we saw different types of fights early on. We're now starting to get that normal fight, those fight matchups that we traditionally see in the UFCs. Mm-hmm. So I think that that's what's kind of evening out the model. But I will say, Trap 5 favorites are kind of the other important tier for me. It's the ones that I just stay away from, or I try to get real creative with how I'm going to bet it, depending on what it is. But Tier 5 favorites, you know, they don't perform very well, but that's what the practice is that it's right. The favorites that the model, it sees a path to victory, but it's not seeing enough confidence for me to pull the trigger. And that's all favorites. So especially when they're bigger favorites, that's a whole stay away spot for me. So yeah, the model's been doing well. It's hanging out just where it traditionally is, you know, and I think I appreciate First Strike because we get to do this exercise and it helps me find places to bet much cleaner. And if you want to check out everything, you know, not only do I have the write-ups on VSiN.com, but I also have fightingwithnumbers.com. Yep. And you can check that out. And you can check out every week. The fights are there. There's special tail of the tapes. I'm trying to work a way to put our tail of the tapes here in the broadcast. And yeah, it's been good.
11: We keep on rolling, Rob. That's why we do the show each and every week. And we try to figure out those spots where we can find some more advantages. We appreciate everybody coming along with the ride with us every week. You mentioned those totals. I will be on the over 2.5 minus $1.05 here in the main event between Conor McGregor and Max Holloway. I think it's a really good price point here. If you're getting that close to even money, I just don't see a scenario, because I like the Max side like you do and like the model shows. I don't see a scenario where Max gets Conor out of there that quickly. Could happen, because we haven't seen Conor in so long here, about 5 years. But I think it's an overplay for me at 2.5 rounds. And I do like the under in the Paddy Pimblett, Benoit St. Denis. So does the numbers are showing us there. It is juiced to the under, minus $1.60, 2.5 rounds in the co-main event. But I think that's a strong play here. I like the Benoit St. Denis price point here. As much as I love Paddy the Batty, as my dad taught me years ago, you got to bet with your head, not with your heart. So I think it is the god of war here, Benoit St. Denis. And I do think we're going to go to the decision here for Corey Sandhagen against Mario Bautista. Maybe a parlay piece here for the over, because it is juiced heavily to the over. But I don't see this thing finishing before we get to 15 minutes here in that third to last fight on the card. A really deep card that we mentioned. And I will be sprinkling a little bit on Bobby King Green and T-Rex, Terrence McKinney, inside of 1 minute at plus $4, Rob. I love your phrase. We're getting chaos in a bottle.
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24: My name is Emma. 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Last January, I finally got to meet my service dog, Marcia. 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
29: VSiN Prime Time, Will Hill, Matt Humans. I'm here at the Circuit Resort and Casino downtown Vegas, and for the big soccer games during the World Cup, this book has been packed. Stadium Swim has been too. Will, right now in Vegas, it's about 110 every afternoon. I know it's been hot on the East Coast, too, but probably not as hot as 110, right? Do you have a pool in your backyard?
0: No, we don't. Probably need one because it's been a hot summer. The last couple weeks, it's been on and off between unbearable and just hot. I know you like the heat, so you love when it's 100, 110 degrees, and you get plenty of it living in Vegas, right?
29: I love it. Best time of the year. And, in fact, you're going to be out in Vegas, I think, in about 2 weeks, right? Maybe 2.5 weeks?
0: Yeah, early August, which is a good reminder. I should probably let the bosses know that I'll be there and can do some of these shows in studio with you. So it should be fun.
29: Look forward to getting you out here in studio. Hey, on Saturday, we're going to have a packed house here. It's going to be World Cup soccer doubleheader and also a big-time UFC fight. Let's talk soccer first. Norway, England. England off a big win in Mexico City, and some have speculated, could there be a letdown? I don't know about that, but Norway has got a legit star here in Haaland, and he's a stud. Norway, England, a really interesting matchup. And that game is going to be played in Miami. That's the early game on Fox on Saturday. The late game is Argentina. Well, Lionel Messi has been remarkable in this tournament. Argentina-Switzerland is the late game in Kansas City. I would think most people would expect England and Argentina to advance, but I don't know if it's going to be that simple. Will, if you've been watching, and I know you have, Argentina has had to survive two scares, and especially one major scare, to stay alive in this tournament. Do you think Messi does it again?
0: Yeah, it's been a fun tournament, too. I don't have any plays in these games. I always kind of defer towards the under anytime you get the point of the tournament where it's an elimination game. And elimination games in any sport where there's a clock, the under probably the best instinct to play it, but that did not get home on Friday with that game getting over. U.S.-Belgium went over, so they obviously don't all stay under. But I know the Bear, Chris Felica, he says that's one of his favorite things to bet in all of sports, under on soccer games when there's an elimination game. So that would be the way I would play it, but nothing I've played. And you're on top of it. You're like Alexi Lawis here. You know all these players and you know the team. So how much World Cup have you been betting and how much have you been watching?
29: Not much. I think I've made 5 or 6 bets. I do have France to win the whole thing at 5-1. And hopefully France can push through. It's going to be a battle of the Titans on Tuesday, France against Spain in the other half of the bracket. That's semi. I talked to Alex Blowers, VSIN soccer analyst, on the way out of the studio tonight, and I said, is France going to beat Spain? He nodded his head and said, yep, they're going to win. So he gave me confidence that France is going to advance to the championship game. We'll see who's on the other half of the bracket, Norway, England, and Argentina, Switzerland, the two semis on Saturday. France and Spain will play on Tuesday. And then the winners from Saturday's matches will play on Wednesday as the World Cup gets down to the Final Four. Right now we've got 6 teams left, and it's been a great tournament. It really has been, I think, a pretty cool diversion for a lot of people, even those of us who are not normal soccer fans or soccer bettors here for the past month. Will, let's look at the baseball card on Saturday and what best bets we might have on the card. And the West Sacramento A's have been a bet-against team. And the A's have our favorite pitcher on staff on the mound on Saturday, but is that enough to bet against the A's? Gage Jump, the young lefty, is going to go for the A's against the White Sox, and Eric Fetty, former first-round pick, former UNLV pitcher. A's-White Sox in Chicago. Right now, the A's, who have lost 11 of their past 12, our slight favorites here at Circa, minus 115. White Sox minus 105. Will, are you in that, are you kind of in that groove right now where it's in A's games, it's either bet against or pass, or do you like Gage Jump enough to think the A's might actually win one tomorrow?
0: I like Gage Jump, but he was not great last time out against Miami. That was Sunday when Perez carried that perfect game deep into the game and they pulled him. I know something that drives you and I both crazy.
29: Yep.
0: But, I mean, it would be White Sox or pass. Haven't bet it yet, but this A's team is really hard to back right now.
29: Yeah, everything's going wrong for the A's. Not much going right. And even though I like Gage Jump, there's no way I'm going to bet the A's and lay any sort of price tomorrow against the White Sox. That's one of the top games, I guess, on the Saturday card. Hopefully Cam Schwitler is the best pitcher going on Saturday. Off a really strong start against the Tampa Bay Rays. Schwitler needed it because he got bombed by the Tigers in his previous start. Schwitler went 8 innings, allowed 4 hits, and was really in bounce back form in that win against Tampa Bay. Now he's going to be on the road against Miles Michaelis and the Washington Nationals. And Will, this Nationals team can hit. Schwitler is priced high here. I'm obviously not going to lay 195. Total is 9. What's your handicap of Yankees Nationals with Cam Schwitler against Michaelis?
0: I might actually lay the 1.5 here. Michaelis stinks, gives up a bunch of homers, gives up a bunch of hard contact. He's a bet against pitcher. I don't like laying the 1.5, but if I'm going to do it, I'm going to do it with a road team where I know I get the 9 at-bats. That's a pitching mismatch. It's hard to lay $2 in a baseball game, but you know what? Yankees win by 1, I'll get burned. You can put me down for Yankees minus 1.5. I think they win the game by multiple runs.
29: Well, I hope you're right. Hopefully Cam Schwitler, our AL Cy Young favorite, gets it done for the second straight start against the Nationals. How about in San Diego on Saturday night, Trey Yesavage, Walker Buehler. Yesavage and Buehler go head-to-head. Blue Jays are the underdogs here. Padres open 125 at Circa. Take back on Toronto plus 105, total of 8. And Trey Yesavage has not been as great as he was in the postseason in 2025. I'm not saying he's a bet against pitcher, but I had probably higher expectations for Yesavage, definitely higher expectations for the Blue Jays this season, Will.
0: Yeah, I don't think it's a game I have much interest in betting. I guess it would be the plus money, but your points about Yesavage are well taken. Let me ask you this. Do you think Mason Miller is on the Padres here in a couple weeks, or do you flip him and say, you know what, there's no point on a bad team to have a great closer? It's like having a great kicker on a bad football team. Okay, you lost the game 37-3 instead of 37-0. I would look at, I know they gave up a lot for him. I would look at flipping him and trying to get some prospects back. What would your thought be on Miller and what he does here going forward, what the Padres do at the deadline?
29: Padres are right around 500, 14 games behind the Dodgers. Not completely out of the playoff race, but they're not good enough to make any sort of noise in the postseason. What I want to see happen is I want the Yankees to make a big move for Mason Miller. I don't know if it's going to happen. Probably not. But I think the Padres definitely got to shop him around and see what they can get. There's so many teams, Will, and you know it, there's so many teams with bad bullpens or teams that need bullpen help. And if you put Mason Miller at the back end of, let's say, the Yankees bullpen, that makes a world of difference. I would love that move, and I think the Padres will probably see what they can get. You have to. You have to shop them around, see what's out there. And by the way, talking about the West Sacramento A's, they are 11, they're now 12 games under 500. The Yankees, four and a half behind the Tampa Bay Rays as of Friday night. And I would believe that the Padres, being so far back to the Dodgers, if they don't play well over the next 3 weeks, are going to look to move more than one player. All right, Saturday night, UFC 329 in Vegas, and this is going to be a major fight night. And like I said, Circa is going to be packed out of Stadium Swim at the book. I'll probably be over here at Circa watching this fight. Conor McGregor back for the first time in about 5 years. Max Holloway probably going to stand toe-to-toe with him. It's going to be a firefight in the first couple rounds. Holloway up to minus 245 here at Circa. He was 215 yesterday. I don't want to count out Conor here. He's in much better shape, it appears, this week than I expected he would be. And you got to respect his power and his motivation. But I think if this goes past two rounds, and it should, his cardio has always been a question. And Max Holloway can probably wear him out and win this fight in the third or fourth round, maybe in the fifth. Super Dave Ross was on the show with us tonight, and Super Dave said he thinks Holloway could win this by decision. It could go five. Let's hear from Conor McGregor about what he's got to prove after being away from the fight game for so long.
1: You're not going to lay a glove on me this time. This is a different animal coming back. I've got a lot to prove here. And who am I proving it to myself? So you're up against it.
29: All right. Will, are you going to be watching this fight on Paramount on Saturday night? Do you gather your kids around the TV to watch the cage match?
0: I'll be watching it. I'm not, you know, it's not appointment viewing for me usually watching UFC, but this is a big story. For years, you know, if you're a fringe fan or not really a fan of UFC, it's like, who's the biggest star? To have a star like McGregor back, I think, is a good story. Almost 5 years to the day since he's been in the octagon. So I'll be excited to watch it.
29: I will, too. I'm probably going to bet Max Holloway, but I would like to get him at a better price. I think there's going to be a flood of Conor McGregor money on fight night, fight day and fight night, and this price on Holloway should come down. I definitely don't want to lay 245 or 215, but we'll see if it comes down to $2 or a little bit less than that. It's going to be interesting. Typically, a fighter like Connor draws a lot of action at a price, at a plus price, on the day of the fight. 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
7: 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Gil Alexander in San Francisco. We get tweets at Beating the Book. Dr. Van Nostrad talking about The Miz. I was trying to think of a recent comp. Of course, he didn't throw 104, but he does remind me of the freak, Timmy Lincecum. Thoughts? Yes, certainly in terms of lankiness.
8: Yeah, body
7: and,
8: type.
7: And slight of build, the fact that they can actually generate the velocity, especially in the case of The Miz. I like that comp. Two-time Cy Young Award winner, Timmy Lincecum, by the way. Cheap prop bets. There's nothing more American than being able to make money, even if that means you place a bet against an American team, as Chris Felica did. And then NCI95 Gambler, where do I collect my CLV winnings? So much for having great value. He's got Mikel Oyarzabal to win the Golden Boot at 50-1. Yeah. Yeah. Actually, not really CLV-ish now, is it?
8: No.
7: So, before we get to Jordan Sherwood, because we want to talk about UFC 309, real quick, because you, before the World Cup started, Kelly, Felica had a bet in terms of the number of games that went to penalty kicks, and you decided to bet it differently.
8: Yeah, because, you know, I'm a smart soccer bettor, and I just outsmarted myself, basically. So, current update here, it is, and at the same VIC, I'm pretty sure, Chris Felica bet over 4.5 games to end in a shootout. We're currently stand at 4, so he needs one more, okay? I found another market of total made penalty kicks in the entire tournament set at 55. So that included shootouts and any penalty kicks that would take place in the course of play. That was listed at 55. I'm sitting there doing the math, and it was minus 250 to the over, so same VIG. I'm sitting there doing the math. I'm like, I think this is a better bet. This is a better bet. No way. In kind of thinking both of these are probably, if you're going to go over on both, probably both get home, right?
7: Yeah.
8: No way a middle could occur here. Oh, we are looking right at that, Gil. We are sit at 4 shootouts. So all Chris needs is one more for his over to hit. We only sit at 39 made penalty kicks if my math is right, because we are currently in the lowest make percentage on penalty kicks in any World Cup ever. So we're sitting on 39 made penalty kicks. I need 16 more to get home just to push.
9: I don't mean to laugh at your misfortune, but I said to Kelly, yeah. I was like, yeah, because weren't there like a couple of these penalty kicks where like 3-2, 3-2? Goes, oh no, it's the worst historically.
10: Dude, it's 66.

0: 6%. They're making like 2/3 of them. It's incredible.
1: It's all, you didn't factor in the stutter steps, man.
0: Yeah,
1: and the pirouettes.
0: Yeah, the
1: and all that other stuff
0: beforehand, yeah.
1: I don't know if our next guest is enjoying the World Cup, but he sure is enjoying UFC stuff throughout the years with us. UFC 329 is this weekend, the long-awaited return of Conor McGregor. Jordan Sherwood joins us now, courtesy of the Progressive Guest Line. Jordan, good morning to you, sir. Are you watching any World Cup?
2: Oh, yeah. I think, how could you not? I mean, especially with, obviously, it being here in the time zone that works for us. But it's been such an exciting World Cup, and I think it's filled with stars. Like, people are now watching the EPL and watching other professional leagues. They know these familiar faces, these familiar names, and they're performing well. You were just talking about Lionel Messi and the golden boot bets that are happening. Like, he's performing well in his final World Cup. So, absolutely been watching, and we'll be watching later on today.
1: Jordan Sherwood, by the way, MMA advisor for Fat Jack Sports, co-host of the Unnamed MMA podcast. Follow him on Twitter at Wood on ESPN 1000. Jordan, who off air, I believe, said some version, Kelly, you'll correct me if I'm wrong here, some version of Gil can do nothing for me in a social setting. I'm all about Kelly in a social setting. I believe that's
0: I think it was exactly what he said.
1: I think that's exactly.
2: Well, I mean, I'm also speaking from personal experience. You know, Gil, you and I have not hung out. Kelly and I have multiple times.
1: That's true.
2: So I just know what I'm going to get. On a Bidlin night out, and I'm all in on a Bidlin night out. So,
0: there you go.
2: Gil, yeah. Let's get you to Chicago, and we'll change it up.
1: Yeah, you'll be disappointed. You will be. It'll be disappointing. Okay, let me ask you about the main event here for UFC 329. This is at T-Mobile in Vegas. 13 years ago, Conor McGregor won a decision against a young Max Holloway. We have not seen Conor McGregor in 5 years, has not fought in 5 years. After he got beat by Poirier, Dustin Poirier, two times in a row. The second one was just brutal. He's now broken bone in the leg, if I recall correctly. He's now 37 years old. Jordan, I mean, he can't be any good, Conor McGregor, at this point, can he?
2: Well, here's what I'll say. You know it's a Conor McGregor fight week when his price is going in a completely different direction from when it opened.
0: Yep.
2: He opened at plus 390. He opened another plus 320. He's now sitting at plus 170, plus 180. And I absolutely love it. I absolutely love it because you are right. 5 years removed. He hasn't been training. He hasn't been in the gym. He's now 37 years of age. He's fighting in a weight class he's only, performed in once before. And albeit Max Holloway has never fought at 170 pounds, but Conor McGregor, if you get past the aura and get past the mind games, he is not the same fighter that he once was, dominating 145 and winning two belts. This is a layup fight, in my opinion, for Max Holloway and Max Holloway backers if he survives that first 5 minutes. That first 5 minutes is going to be difficult because the one thing that does not leave you if you change weight classes, especially going up, is your power. But the speed that Conor McGregor used to have won't be there. The timing, the familiarity won't be there. And Max Holloway has been fighting. That's all he does is fight. So I love Max Holloway in this fight.
0: Great.
1: A layup. If he gets past the first 5 minutes, it's a layup.
0: Yeah.
1: That's what I heard right there.
0: I don't know about you, Gil, but I've been sitting here for 2 weeks thinking, man, I don't want to bet against Conor McGregor, and I know I'm going to have to because of exactly what Jordan's talking about. We've seen this with so many fights before. This is going to move $2. Who knows where it even closes at on Saturday. I'm not rushing to bet it, but it's going to be Max Holloway for me, too. I'm gonna be
1: just wait a little longer. So Jordan, you're betting Holloway. Then no rush to bet Holloway on the money line, but you're gonna at this point you can bet him on the money line, and you're also betting him.
2: I think that he could get the $2, even $1.90, come fight night. I really do. He's at like I said, sitting around 225, 220. I like him via TKO at $1.25. I like the over at 2.5 at $1.21. I think that is Max Holloway's path to the easiest way. Drag Conor McGregor into the deep waters. Max Holloway is known for his cardio. Sure, maybe his speed will be impacted a little bit because of the weight difference, 155 to 170, but he's still a fantastic boxer. He's definitely not the same fighter that he was when they fought that many years ago. And again, he's been fighting the best of the best. Well, Conor McGregor's been doing whatever he was doing. Max Holloway was knocking out Justin Gaethje, the current lightweight champion of the world. He was going five rounds with Charles Oliveira, the former lightweight champion of the world. He was in there with Ilya Topuria, who just lost to Justin Gaethje. He's been there with the best of the best, been doing it since Conor McGregor's been out. I would not be surprised that price point goes down, fire off a Max Holloway come fight night.
1: Yeah, fought Poirier, too, among the fights he's had as well, Max Holloway. What about the co-main, Paddy Pimblett, Benoit Saint-Denis?
2: Yeah, I mean, I think actually this is a very important fight for both guys. I think I could see either side winning, but recency bias, I'm going to go with Paddy Pimblett. He went five rounds with now the current lightweight champion of the world, Justin Gaethje, and understood that he can't just walk forward and take shots. That's not a good strategy. He's going to have some submission advantages against Benoit Saint-Denis. I think some grappling advantages if it gets there as well, and a very important fight. But I also think Saint-Denis is a tough customer and a tough guy to get out of there. So actually my play on this fight is the over at 1.5 and over at 2.5. I think this is going to the judges' scorecards. I don't think we're going to see it finished, despite both guys being violent finishers. And I do believe Paddy Pimblett is the side to be on, but I'm not going to bat an eye if you're siding with BSD. The over is my play, though, in this fight.
1: Over is the play. And then the fight before the co-main and the main, Corey Sandhagen, Mario Bautista, they fought once before. Bautista took it on short notice, didn't he? How do you feel this
2: one? He did, yeah. And it was well early on in Bautista's career. I think he's looked great since then. I think he's got the boxing and the grappling, especially Corey Sandhagen struggles with strong grapplers. His takedown defense is not the best. If Bautista could get inside, Corey Sandhagen's great footwork, very good length and size for the division. But in my opinion, Sandhagen is always the bridesmaid, never the bride. I think Bautista can challenge for a championship in that weight class. I love him at plus money. He looked great in his last fight as an underdog against Vinicius Oliveira. So I think he wins the fight, and he is straight up on the money line, the guy to take in this fight.
1: Real quick, the other two on the main card, what do you got?
2: Yeah, King Green, I think, opens up the main card in a fantastic fashion, despite Terrence McKinney being a fantastic first-round fighter. I think even though at 38 years of age, he's got great boxing, great elusiveness, and King Green's going to get the win and probably get a knockout as well. Terrence McKinney never goes to the judges' scorecards. He either gets finished or gets the finish. So I love King Green. And as I mentioned, the two plays in the main event, Max Holloway Moneyline and Max Holloway TKO.
1: Cool. Jordan, appreciate it very much. Thank you.
2: Always love chatting with you guys. Talk soon.
1: Jordan Sherwood, everybody. UFC 329 this weekend right here in Vegas. Fezzik coming up. 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
10: 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I earned a title and discovered my purpose. I found belonging, an unbreakable bond with my fellow Marines. We fought to overcome adversity together in defense of our nation and its people. I've lived a full life, rich with meaning. And even though I no longer wear the uniform, I am still a Marine. 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I will always look after those around me. I will always uplift and support my country and my community. Because that is the promise I made. That is what it means to be a Marine. 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
13: Edition of VSiN by the Books, Jensen Lewis alongside the Boots, Mark Belusis, UFC 329 on deck. We had the great Dave Ross join us yesterday on his vacation. Very kind of him to do that. The man we visit with usually on Fridays, also back from a little vacay. In the heart of it all, the great Lou Finicaro joining us here. Of course, VSiN betting analyst, Bout Business, and Sneak Teeth podcast host. You can follow him at GamLou on X. Brother, great to talk to you as always. In one of my favorite road cities as a big leaguer, there was always something great about getaway day in Kansas City. The road clubhouse manager would always bring us a different variation of Kansas City barbecue. You've never seen grown men with shopping bags full of to-go boxes so that we could eat it on the plane. They had to wake us up. The flight attendants would come down the aisle when we were on approach to our next city to wake us up after the food coma. Is that what you had in the great flyover states?
14: Absolutely. No question. Kansas City barbecue. First of all, you're in the Midwest, and you're starting out with some of the greatest pork that you can begin with. So you're starting with great product, and then the way they smoke it and the variations of sauces. Arthur Bryant's kind of grainy and vinegary yet. You got Gates that's got a little bit more body and power. I love Kansas City. It's a great city, and it was a real fun 3 days. And yes, I was all over the barbecue, as you can tell.
15: I love barbecue. Yeah, no, listen, there's nothing like a good barbecue spot. Lou, when you get into UFC 329, let's talk about the main event. What's your take on McGregor and Holloway?
14: Okay, so I'll try and be brief and succinct here. I don't trust McGregor. I believe that this fight at 170 favors him, or at least it's drawn to him, because Max has never fought at 170. He's the one moving up, and it's closer to McGregor's walking around weight, or at least it's attainable for McGregor walking around at 2 or 205. I believe that the weigh-ins today that McGregor will probably pull some form of stunt where he misses weight. The show must go on. The UFC needs the main event. They'll put Max in a very, very difficult position, and so I really want to wait and watch those weigh-ins. If McGregor steps on the scale first, weighs 170 and walks off, then that's an indication that we're going to get his best. And I regard his best as 5 or 6 minutes of frenetic power fighting. He will want to go to the center of the ring and invite Max into the center in the first round. And if Max acquiesces, that's how Connor can win. However, if Max plays it smart, uses his jab and his length, he's taller, longer, and can force Connor into that six-minute mark, I think then it becomes a guy standing next to a fence painting it. And I believe it becomes a one-sided fight. I chose earlier in the week to take Max Holloway inside the distance, meaning any finish. And that was then minus 125. It's closer to minus 135 or so now at the DraftKings where I found that. However, this line has been going down since open, and it will continue to go down. And aggressively, I believe, as we get closer to the drop of the puck, because the Conor McGregor fans and that tsunami wave of money is going to come in late. If you can catch Max at minus 195 or less, even minus 200, I think you're looking at some really good value. I love the fact that Max has been very active. He's fought the elite of the division while Conor McGregor has tried to overcome a broken leg, various courtroom issues, 5 years off at 37 years old. I think this is Max's fight if he uses his head.
13: Yeah, it's like me trying to come back and get into a save situation on the road against vintage Yankee Bomber lineups like I did as a young, spry 23-year-old. We'll see what Conor McGregor has later on tomorrow night. Another good one in the main card, Benoit Saint-Denis, a short favorite here against Paddy Pimblett. Very interesting to see where you are in this handicap. I believe you kind of like the live dog here. Line is a little bit tighter here. Benoit Saint-Denis minus $1.40. On the money line here at DraftKings. Paddy Pimblett plus $1.24. Lou, still like where that price point ends for Paddy Pims?
14: Yeah, I liked it better at open, Jensen, when he was plus 170. We've seen a little money come in towards the Paddy side. Paddy's a guy that mimics Connor, and I don't like Connor nor his shtick. Paddy hasn't had the legal problem, so I'll back off of my dislike just because I don't like his mouth. That said, I'm a fight handicapper and not a matchmaker. And so for that reason, I have to respect Paddy's power. I have to respect the fact that he went five rounds full with Gaethje in his last fight. He's on the bounce. And really, Paddy is a really large, structured, strong lightweight. And he'll come in at 172 pounds after he weighs in today. Meanwhile, Benoit Saint-Denis really has a little bit of a curve to his performance. For the first 6 or 7 minutes of the fight, he is scorching hot. But he tends, because he's a big, strong guy, uses a lot of early wrestling, he can slow down. I think, again, Paddy navigates this fight into the second round where his striking can begin to take form and maybe tire Benoit Saint-Denis out. I like Paddy as a live dog, even though I'm not crazy about him and his personality.
15: Lou, how about Bautista and Sandhagen? What's your take on that matchup in UFC 329?
14: Well, just like Holloway and McGregor, this is a rematch. This is from 7 years ago, and Sandhagen was a top 10 fighter, top 12 fighter in the division. He lost an opponent, and on short notice, Bautista stepped in as a debuting UFC fighter and lost a relatively competitive decision. Bautista since has become a full-grown man. These two guys are both, you know, ranked 4 and 5 respectively. This is a great eliminator. I love the position Bautista's in based on his ability, his strength, his grappling, and specifically his wrestling. The only time we saw Sandhagen overwhelmed was against Aljamain Sterling some years ago. Bautista has the ability to fight very, very similarly. Bautista is a live dog in this fight, and especially based on the revenge factor.
13: All right, Lou Finocchiaro joining us as he always does on a Friday here, VSiN betting analyst, Bout Business and Sneak Tee podcast host as well. You know I'm a sucker for a method of victory prop whenever you have it, and I absolutely love where you're going on the prelims card here. Cesar Almeida on the money line is just short of 2-1, but you like him via finish at a little more elevated price. Give me your handicap there.
14: Yeah, I mean, Cesar Almeida is a pretty competent kickboxing specialist that beat Alex Pereira back in the kickboxing days. And so while he isn't a capable mixed martial artist, he has to be regarded with some kind of respect. And his in this fight, he's getting a guy that's pretty dangerous in Pinas. However, Pinas is a debuting fighter. He's gone from 265 at open to 225. And I believe that's based on Almeida's potential. I like Almeida here in any form of finish. On DraftKings, it would read by KO, submission, or DQ. And that price plus 350. Now you're taking a short favorite. A short dog that's supposed to be that has more experience, and I think he's got the chance to chop Pinas down. I don't really like that price on Pinas is too aggressive, and I'm going to go with the underdog here in a finish spot.
15: Lou, we've still got three matches to go in this World Cup quarterfinals. France is already through. Any of the next three matchups, whether it be Norway, England, we're going to get Belgium and Spain, anything you like in terms of the World Cup here moving forward?
14: Boy, I was doing jumping jacks on Colombia for weeks, and I have to disclose that because that took a little wind out of the sails, the way they spit up on themselves against Switzerland. And right now it looks like the big four. That's how everyone has it priced. But this Norway team and this young Haggard, excuse the pronunciation if that's wrong, that team looks like they got some momentum to me. I think a lot of people like them and want them to win, and they've sucked me right up in their wake as well. also, what I'm trying to find is one more plus one, because if I can get each dog in regulation at plus one, I'll play a round robin with them because there's got to be one or two going to upset the apple cart. And let me qualify myself. I don't bet soccer until 3 weeks ago. So, take my positions with a grain of salt, please.
13: We will do that, but we will take your food and barbecue recommendations anytime you have them. Buddy, always great to catch up with you. Godspeed and great luck tomorrow for your UFC 329 handicapping. Again, the great Lou Finocchiaro, About Business and Sneak Teeth podcast. Wherever you get your podcasts, please give him a like and a follow, as well as following him on X at GamLou. Thank you, buddy. We'll catch up with you again next week.
14: Thanks for having me, guys. Good luck, everyone.
13: There he is, the great Lou Finocchiaro, right here on a Friday, as he always is on VSiN by the Books. Best bets upcoming. We have a shocker, an absolute shocker across the pond. Scottie Scheffler in the news. We'll tell you when you come back.
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28: 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We have begun the main event, the second men's semi at Wimbledon. Jannik Sinner, world number one. Novak Djokovic, the all-time leader in Grand Slam titles at 24, on serve in the first set, 3-3. We have the over 38.5 game. So just keep holding serve, people. It's all we want.
29: It feels like a long five-setter. Yeah, I'm back. I'm just dying laughing at this Buddhist man tweet. A top five Buddhist man tweet. That's what I'm going to say. All time.
28: Buddhist man quoting me. Chris, I need a one-word answer. I asked this of Paul Carr. Is Messi the greatest player of all time? Felica, quote, generational thing. Then he says, whale capper. Oh, man. Because I asked him the same thing on something. And then of course, Matt Grissom, most famously. Who's going to win? I need a one-word answer. Who's going to win? He goes, Georgia Tech. I said, I need one word. He goes, Georgia. Yeah. No Emu Doug. No Emu Doug says, I have schemes for Cy Young. The MLB should ignore the stats and concern themselves with his self-esteem like the NBA. Still pissed about my Jokic bets. Yeah. Not going to be the year for Skeens with that. That's for sure. Looks like it's going to be 4-3. Keep on holding, sir. That's all I ask. So yesterday, Kelly, by the way, Fezzik at the top of the hour, Steve Fezzik in studio. Kelly Bidlin will remain on the desk. This should be fun. Yesterday we said, hey, let's go through all the NFC divisions. And because we don't shut up about anything, we only got through two of them. Want to do the other two?
29: Yeah,
28: let's do the
29: other two. And then we were talking about, Danny and I were talking about the show like we usually do afterward and what we're going to put in the next day. Totally forgot about it. I called him like an hour later. I was like, oh yeah, those NFC divisions. We never made it through.
28: We got
29: two more to do.
28: You know, what's bad, though, is that we're going to pick up where we left off with the NFC South. And the truth is, I don't have much to say about it because, Kelly, I don't know. Buccaneers, Saints, Panthers, Falcons, the usual suspects.
1: with the Buccaneers lined at 8.5 wins, the Saints and Panthers lined at 7.5, and the Falcons bringing up the derriere at 6.5 to win the division. The Bucs are +164. The Saints are +265. This is at DraftKings. Panthers are +310. The defending NFC South champ Panthers, correct, at +310. Mm-hmm. And then the Falcons at +425. Dude, may I call you dude? I genuinely have no conviction here. If you made me make a bet, I'd make it on the Panthers. Like you like to say, you should copyright this. Do we even know if Bryce Young, Bryce Young is any good? We don't. But I have no real conviction here. I'm always amused by people who have tremendous conviction in this division from a year-to-year standpoint. I simply do not.
29: So this is, and just kind of to continue my theme from yesterday, this is going to apply to every NFC division we talk about. It's dog or pass Dave Tooley time. Like, this is, I think there's going to be a lot of love for the Saints team with what they did off the end of last year. Yeah, okay, maybe. I still got to see more of that, Gil. Like, yeah, I think there are some weapons there. They really solved all the quarterback problems. I need to see more. And you know, we often talk about it. We talk about these win totals all throughout the season. No reason you have to make a bet before the season. You can wait and see if you want to. I'm kind of interested to see how much the Bucs have truly fallen off, if they have at all. I mean, I think they have with Mike Evans out the door, but how much have they really fallen off? I don't know. Kind of like you're hinting at with the rest of this division, that isn't all that great, in my opinion. I think the Bucs could probably still get home. Like I said, Panthers won this last year with 8 wins. I don't know how much it's really going to require to win this division. So
1: what you just pointed out, for those who forget, Panthers 8-9, Buccaneers 8-9, Falcons 8-9 last year. That was how the Falcons won. Panthers won on tiebreakers. Saints at the bottom, 2 games back at 6-11.
29: Yep.
1: So that's what happened last year. And to me, it's kind of reflective. And again, with the Falcons, you have the Tua situation, right? We believe Tua starts the season. We believe Michael Penix comes in at some point. So I don't know that there, I mean, a lot of people still love the talent that exists on that team, both offensively and defensively. But as long as your quarterback situation is murky, and if you're not a Tua believer, I guess you can't be that bullish on the Falcons.
29: Yeah, see, and this is so Panthers, I bet the under on the win total. So I can't sit here and say I think the Panthers really have a strong chance in this division. I've got, like you joked about, I've got my Bryce Young question still. This is the third toughest schedule based on win totals in the NFL the Panthers have. And the Falcons, I think all of these teams have their flaws, Gil. If I had to make a division bet today, it would be on the Atlanta Falcons. You're going to give me over 4-1, and I could probably say I've got the best weapons of any team here. I think there's a lot of comps that you could make between Saints and Falcons with what they're doing offensively, what they have around the quarterback, and then what the questions are at quarterback. So if anything, if I had to make a bet, it would be Falcons. But I don't think this is a division I'm going to end up having a bet preseason in.
1: So I agree with every little thing you said there, which is, as I was talking about the Falcons, I was sort of trying to convince myself to go Falcons. You're right. If you forced me to make a bet, actually, it probably is just take the long shot Falcons at +425. You're probably right. That's probably the bet to make. Have I made the bet? Do I intend to make it imminent that I'm going to make the bet? Yeah. I don't. Right. Mm-hmm. But if you made me, I would. The NFC West, not like the NFC South at all. The direct opposite, where you have the defending Super Bowl champion Seahawks, the would-be favorites, right? Not the would-be Super Bowl champions, but the actual short shots to win the Super Bowl this coming year in the Los Angeles Rams, having acquired Myles Garrett. And then you have the 49ers, which I have a win total over bet on and believe there's a lot to like about the Niners. Remember, the Niners finished in third in this division last year with a 12-5 record.
29: Crazy.
1: With a bevy of injuries. And then there's the Cardinals. One of these teams is not like the other. While these other teams are acquiring Myles Garrett, in the Rams case, the Cardinals are having a contract dispute with Jacoby Brissett, just to give you a contrast of what's going on there. If the Niners were longer,
29: yeah,
1: I would say that they're the bet to make here. Because, again, if you go 12-5 and you have 64 missed games by your 6 top paid players last year, which is exactly what happened, including the playoffs, by the way, 64 games, That's actually the bet. But you know what, Kelly? 305 is not long enough for me.
29: Yeah, so this is one. I think we're on the same page here. Correct order of these four teams, right? Odds-wise, Rams, so. Seahawks, 49ers, Cardinals. I'm confident about that. I'm not confident there should be this big of a gap between Rams, Seahawks, and 49ers division prices. However, I'm with you. I don't know that 3-1 is long enough on the Niners with those other two teams in front, and I don't know that 2-1. I think the Seahawks are still a very, very good football team. Over 2-1 on the Super Bowl champions for to win the division. I mean, those. It would be 49ers or Seahawks if I had to make a bet, but I'm a little bit surprised these division prices aren't a little bit more contents. Like, I would have no, as good as I think the Rams are, absolutely no interest in betting even money on them to win this division.
1: No, no. Because stuff happens, man. Mm-hmm. You just have the wrong injury, and that just goes by the wayside. Okay, so I'm going to ask you to think back to last week when we were doing the AFC divisions. If I said to you, okay, of all of the eight divisions, what's the single bet you like the most to win any division from any team? What is it?
29: Yeah, you need a different co-host for this question. That would be the Buffalo Bills to win the AFC East, because that's the only one that I've bet so far.
1: Okay. Buffalo Bills to win the AFC East.
29: I have bet that. I have bet that. I don't know about you. I haven't made any other division bets.
1: Yeah, I haven't made a division bet yet, but I would say that the best one for me is a homer bet. I would think Washington to win the NFC East at like over $4, just based on the price. I think that's a murky division that a team like Washington, if it breaks the right way, they could actually win that division. So that to me by price, in terms of just like the surest thing based on the number, mm-hmm. I see your Buffalo Bills. I actually raise you to the Detroit Lions. And I know there's a lot of fans of the Packers and the Vikings and Bears are going to be like, dude, why are you so sure about that? I just think, again, the Lions, next to the Niners, lost the most games by injury last year, mm-hmm. especially their secondary got crushed. Their schedule is phenomenally easy this year. They had a plus 68-point differential finishing last year, which just doesn't happen. I think it's the Lions' year in the NFC North. I think they bounce back there. So. Yep.
29: I like it, Gil. You know what? As I'm sitting here thinking through all of them, if I had to make a bet today, second favorite might actually be that Falcons number. Just take a yep. number.
1: Falcons and Skins sort of in that same category to me. Taking a north of $4 number on both. Fezzik, next.
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13: Back First Strike here on VSiN. Dave Ross and Rob Moreno coming at you as we get ready for UFC 329. Yes, as he says, Rob, the king is back. Conor McGregor back into our MMA lives this Saturday night. Before we get to all the breakdowns and what a card this is for UFC 329, did you think in your heart of hearts that this fight would actually come to fruition? I know we're not to Saturday yet, but it's so far it looks like we're actually going to see Conor McGregor fight in 2026.
14: It wasn't on my bingo card to actually happen. And you're right, it still hasn't. So I didn't think about that it could still not happen. But I'm pretty sure at this point the UFC is going to make it go down. They're throwing him in the cage no matter what. But yeah, I mean, in 2026, I didn't think Conor McGregor was going to be stepping back into the cage anytime soon. Honestly, it looks like his life has kind of become other things.
13: Right.
14: And when this fight got announced, I couldn't believe it. When I saw Max Holloway, McGregor 2, I was like, no way. This is AI. This is fake, you know, tweets, and this is fake MMA news. We get duped with MMA news all the time. I was like, no way. But here we are. Conor McGregor week.
13: I mean, I don't know if this is good or bad that Facebook sends out these reminders from, you know, a decade ago, 11 years ago. They sent one of me as the corner man back in my old place in Chicago. And what was I doing 11 years ago this weekend? I was breaking down a Conor McGregor fight against Chad Mendes. And here we are 11 years later. We're still talking about Conor McGregor. Now, that fight I was breaking down, Rob, was at 145 pounds. This one is going to be back at 170. Of course, this is a rematch between these two. And the first time around, I mean, if you go back and watch that first fight, it looks like two completely different people that we're talking about 11 years later, you know, 12 years later here for Conor McGregor against Max Holloway. Clearly, their careers, maybe we didn't know what Max Holloway would become. We certainly saw what Conor McGregor became. And he did become, I think, arguably the biggest draw in the sport, right? You can say, you know, John Jones in his heyday, Ronda Rousey in his heyday. I don't know anybody has captivated the MMA, I guess, mentality or at least imagination quite like Conor McGregor has done for whatever reason. Maybe it's the Irish brogue and the accent. It's the, you know, the certainty that he was going to tell us that he was Mystic Mac and he's going to do all these things. And then he kind of did them. And now he goes away and we haven't seen him in almost a half decade. And yet, here he is, and the number keeps coming down lower and lower and lower as the money keeps coming in on Conor McGregor here, Rob. I think I know what to make of this fight, but there are so many uncertainties about it. I wonder if we truly do know what to make of Conor McGregor in 2026.
14: You know, it's a very different landscape in general. Every division's very... So, I mean, this sport is fast. It moves fast. It leaves you behind. It's hard to know what it means when a fighter has disappeared for 5 years and is now just coming back. And it's a whole bunch of new stuff for Max Holloway, too. I mean, we've never seen him at 170. So not only are these guys very different than who they were 13 years ago when they faced off, or 12 years ago, but this is a new division. So much has happened to each of these individuals. I mean, even Conor McGregor, since he last stepped in, I think Max Holloway's had about 8 fights in that time. We're talking BMF belt, lightweight title fights, I think featherweight title fight in that time span, too. I mean, we're talking two very different last 5 years. It's hard to know what Conor McGregor in 2026 looks like. We could be surprised, or it could be what we all think. I think, you know, when we get to the fight breakdown. But either way, you're right. There's something electric about when McGregor's name is on the marquee, and when he steps into the building, when his music hits it, you know, whether you love him or hate him, there's just something about the guy. I mean, two things can be true, right? Is he kind of a nutcase outside of the cage? Probably. But is he special when he's in the octagon? Yeah. So it's going to be an interesting night for sure.
13: And I think that's the thing with a guy like Conor McGregor, Rob. He's polarizing, right? So it's, you know, fighters throughout history, this is no different than Muhammad Ali, than Floyd Mayweather, than John Jones to a degree, where great fighters of their ilk, they want you to love them or hate them. They just don't want you to have apathy, right? If you don't care about them, that's not going to get people to watch the fight and pay for the fight, or in this case, watch it on Paramount Plus. But that's the thing with Conor McGregor. I think people love him or hate him, but they're going to watch him no matter what he does. Now, I mentioned that this number, Rob, has come way down. You and I have been talking about this fight for several months now as we get ready for UFC 329 here in Las Vegas at T-Mobile. And, you know, you and I gave a first look at it months ago, and I think we both said, whoa, you can get Conor McGregor at over $3 at 170 pounds against Max Holloway. It might be a price point you want to hop on, sight unseen. Now as we get closer to the fight, you can't get that number. You can't even get $2 on Conor McGregor anymore. I'm seeing plus $1.95s out there. And, you know, price points matter in what we do, Rob. And now I kind of look to the other side and I go, woo, is it getting to the point where it feels like the right side might be the Max Holloway side and lay the 225, 220 price point here on Max? Because that feels like a much more playable fight than we were talking about a couple months ago.
14: Yeah, it is crazy how different that number looks. I think everyone thought the same thing we did, and maybe we should have jumped on that 3-1.
13: Yeah.
14: Because, yeah, you said plus 195. I'm seeing plus 185 out here. Ooh, like, it's
13: wow.
14: It is shrunk down. And that's when, like you said, the price points matter, because you got to think about this. Yes, this is at 170, and it's a new division for Max, but we're also talking about a guy who's been away from the cage, and those 5 years are very different for him than most, right? And I'm not picking at what has been going on outside of the cage. It's just he wasn't exactly retired and or even, like, stepped away momentarily. Like, it felt like a UFC career was way in the rearview window for him, and it didn't feel like this comeback was happening. That's the reason we were all surprised. But, you know, let's dive into some numbers, because it's actually very interesting, because I got to model this based off of what he did. And same, you know, Reed Kuhn brings it up all the time. We got to model this as Max Holloway's numbers from his career, not potential 170. And even McGregor's career, we know he's bounced between divisions. So his numbers are also... So I got to treat this as carefully as possible, because I can't just jump in on what the model tells me.
13: Right.
14: Just kind of blind eye. I got to treat it carefully. But yeah, as I mentioned, Max Holloway 5-3 since the last time even McGregor fight. He's competed 8 times. And those aren't 8 easy fights. He's been fighting elite competition for the last 8 years. Now, you can make the argument Max has kind of been in some wars, and maybe that storm will kind of catch up to him. But McGregor's probably been laying around. But McGregor, 5-inch reach advantage. So the size, not just physically, but also in the reach, will matter. I mean, it's not often Max Holloway has the reach disadvantage. So obviously he's had a disadvantage against McGregor before, but 5-inch reach advantage is pretty significant, especially when now you're talking about 170 pounds and where right. that power is going to matter. XR percentages, I can only measure what McGregor has done. 63% XR percentage, which isn't bad. That's actually for a guy who kind of had a low last few bouts in yeah. the, at the tail end of his chapter. 63% is not bad. Max Holloway is at 67, so there's not a huge difference there in those rounds. So, I mean, as we know, Conor McGregor is always in a fight unless something else happens, right? Broken foot or something.
13: Right.
14: Striking. This is where we think a difference will be made. McGregor lands 5.32 significant strikes per minute. Their absorption rate is also very similar, but Holloway's output is very high, 6.91. We know that. Gumby Vreeland talked about it 2 weeks ago for UFC Baku, and we talked this fight. He talked about it. The volume from Max Holloway could be the difference maker here, because as I mentioned, those were McGregor's numbers 5 years ago. Does he have that speed? Does he have that pop that he used to have? Now 38 years old, stepped away, you know, I mean, it, we just don't know. And whatever you hear on the internet, no one knows. No one knows what McGregor will look like until he steps into that cage. So the best we can do is just look at what we have. You know, both these guys are finishers. Both these guys have power.
13: Mm.
14: There's questions around the power. Does McGregor still have it 5 years after removed? Or also does Holloway translate that power to 170, right? We know he's pushed around featherweights before and destroyed them, even a couple lightweights. But can he do it at 170? We'll see. We know he's got the cardio. We know he's got the tank. That might be the difference maker. One interesting caveat, because I kind of wrote, you know, don't worry about the takedowns, don't worry about the grappling. But here's the interesting thing. McGregor has 5 career takedowns in the UFC. 4 of those were against Max Holloway when they first faced off. I rewatched that fight, and he used the ground. He took him down a couple times. Now, he didn't keep him down. Holloway's extremely hard to keep down. He's got an 80-plus percent takedown defense, but he used it. Now, and here's something I'll ask you as someone who's equally been watching Conor McGregor fights over the years. But when they fought the first time, especially at featherweight, McGregor was a very different fighter. His fighting style was actually very different. He kind of has evolved into that more boxing style.
13: Yes.
14: And so I'm curious if that will still work against a guy like Max Holloway.
13: That's interesting. Like, the last thing we would expect is takedowns from Conor McGregor. We know they're not coming from Max, right? Like, they're not coming from Max. There's no chance of that. And by the way, this plays into the total, which is sitting at 2.5 here for this, this 5-round main event here. And against just slightly to the under is what I'm seeing today as we talk here early in the week. Let's see if that changes. Right now, about $1.25 out there to the under 2.5 rounds. Normally, you would think that'd be correlated, right? That if you like the Max Holloway side, you might look to the over. And if you like the Conor McGregor side, you might look to the under. Now, would Conor actually entertain wrestling and grappling because he had the advantage that he had over them over a decade ago? I don't think so. I think you're exactly spot on that his evolution as a fighter, whether that's to his detriment or not, is such that we don't even consider that part of his game anymore that you had to take into account early on, right? My question mark really is for Conor now at this stage, is he solely headhunting? Because if you're headhunting on Max Holloway, unless you're Ilya Topuria, who went to the body, by the way, that's where I think that you can really hurt a guy like at this stage of Max Holloway's. Go to the body and then the head will fall.

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8: I looked at the kryptonite of Max Holloway in the featherweight division was Alexander Volkanovski. There were three incredible fights that Max came out on the short end on, but all those fights went five rounds. I think you could make a case for Max to win, but they were purely striking for essentially, what, 15 rounds and three fights. That's the style of fight that I think we're going to see again. Purely a striking match. And if that's the case, I lean back toward the Holloway side. And I go, is Conor McGregor in volume going to be able to out-volume Max Holloway? No way. So the only pathway that I see for victory is Conor McGregor inside the distance and or via KO. And again, Max has been KO'd, as we know, viciously now by Ilya Topuria. And on the other side, I guess the question is, can Max Holloway get Conor McGregor out there? Is there a world that you see where he actually knocks out Conor McGregor, whether it's volume, body shots, Conor's just not the same guy 5 years later, and therefore you can get him out of there at this stage at 170 pounds? I don't know that I see that either. So I kind of look to Max in the over, but I don't know that I see a world where Conor McGregor gets Max Holloway out or beats him in the cards if it goes all 15 in all five rounds here, 25 minutes.
9: I agree. You know, the model, it leans Max Holloway's way. It gives him a 59% win probability. You know, the odds don't strictly fall there. He is kind of that caution tier for my model, but at the same time, I got to treat it with the fact that it thinks Conor McGregor is an active UFC fighter, right?
8: Oh.
9: It thinks he is still competing. This is actually the first time Conor McGregor's entered the model, actually. That's kind of funny. But you know, I agree. You know, I was looking because I knew when Holloway and Topuria faced off, he made it three rounds taking shots from Topuria. So he's a tough guy to put down. So you're right. Like, it's hard for me to imagine Conor McGregor catching him in the first or second round. And Holloway's a volume guy. He's not the first punch guy. He's the 100th and 50th punch is the one that kind of gets you on a Max Holloway fight. So I kind of like the over as well. Regardless if you think Conor McGregor's got this, I do agree with you with the over, because I think Holloway's going to put that pressure on unless McGregor looks absolutely awful, which, you know, we're all hoping he doesn't. But over 2.5 is probably the way to go. And I lean Holloway, even, you know, it's possible that number keeps coming down and I'll keep taking, you know, maybe a minus 200.
8: Rob, that's exactly the way I see it here. To me, the stronger play here, as we talked earlier in the week, is that over 2.5 at -$1.05. It feels like the right price point. Now, what am I missing? Could I be missing the fact, look, we've seen all the workout videos and they look great. And forget about the AI stuff out there that makes, you know, Max Holloway look like he's 100 pounds overweight. All that stuff's right. So Max looks good. Max is going to be in shape. He's going to fill out nicely at 170. Yes, I think he'll be the naturally smaller guy in there against Conor, but I don't think it'll be a decisive disadvantage where all of a sudden he can't handle the shots from Conor 5 years removed. Well, Conor's going to be slower. I mean, I don't think there's any the quickness. The thing about Conor that made him so great at 145 and arguably the greatest featherweight of all time, going back to the Aldo fight in 13 seconds, is his timing was impeccable. And I think that in 2026, to expect that same timing from Conor McGregor against an unbelievable striker in Max Holloway, I think.

0: we're kidding ourselves that we think he's going to look that sharp right off the jump in the first 5 minutes and that it can really hurt Max with something. If he doesn't put in body work and he headhunts Max Holloway, he's going to be reaching and searching, and it's going to get over 2.5 rounds. The only thing that could take that away is if Max Holloway somehow knocks out Conor McGregor inside of 2.5 rounds, and I don't know that I see that other possibility playing out right away either. I like Max, and I like the over right now, 2.5, as we talk here midweek. No, not an official play yet, but that's exactly where I'm leaning.
1: I agree. I'm on exactly, I see the fight the exact same way you do, so totally on the same page with you.
0: All right, we'll talk about that fight a little bit more in detail here as we continue, but I do want to talk about the co-main event here, and I think you have an official model play on this one. It's Benoit Saint-Denis against Paddy the Batty Pimblett. Now, Paddy was undefeated. His O went in dramatic fashion against Justin Gaethje. Now, look, to his point, hey, he went the distance with Gaethje, and he was getting beaten up in that fight against Justin Gaethje, and as he says, scousers don't get knocked out, so he's still going with that. That you just can't get Paddy the Batty out of there. The problem with Benoit Saint-Denis is, in the God of War, is his cardio can get tested. To me, early in the fight, it's got to be the advantage of BSD. The later, the longer potentially this fight goes, it's Paddy Pimblett. Look, his striking just still doesn't look crisp. If you watch the Gaethje fight, it still looks like even when he hit Gaethje, he doesn't know how to turn his punches over like a true boxer. And to me, can he knock out Benoit Saint-Denis? Absolutely not. To me, it's got to be some sort of, let me somehow get the fight down to the ground. I got to look to submit Benoit Saint-Denis. Can you see Paddy Pimblett fighting a hands game with Benoit Saint-Denis and somehow being at least competitive in a striking match?
1: Man, I love Benoit Saint-Denis in this fight. You know, it's hard because Paddy Pimblett's stock was rising, and we're not going to compare him to the Jets like we did last episode, but his stock was rising, and he hit the wall against Justin Gaethje, which, looking back, a very respectable loss, because look, yeah. Justin Gaethje has now unified that belt and defeated the undefeated, right? But looking at the numbers, you know, XR percentage for BSD, 73% XR percentage. Now, this is a man who finds finishes or gets finished, of course. But, I mean, he's got one decision in his entire MMA career. That's everything it. Else is early stoppages, whether by win or lose. Yep, that's all he does. Paddy Pimblett's still at 64%. But when you're talking about 70% XR percentage and above, that's very elite. BSD is elite. And I feel like every time I pull up his fights and his next fight, I'm thinking, oh, if he gets this win, he's probably in the title conversation, because they keep matching him up against names. They keep matching him up against big guys that he can take down in the rankings, and he continues to deliver 4 straight wins for BSD. Significant strikes per minute, they're very close together, 5.62 for Saint-Denis, 5.49 for Pimblett. You know, BSD is going to absorb a little more as far as the differential goes, but Pimblett's only just under that, so they're gonna go punch for punch. And like you said, if you're talking about who's got the crisper punch and probably the power to back it, it's gonna be Benoit Saint-Denis. I mean, he's got 5 knockdowns scored in his UFC career already, 9 finishes for the man in the UFC, 5 for Pimblett. But they're not exactly, you know, I think we talked about this when he faced Justin Gaethje, but it was the question of competition for Paddy Pimblett, right? Like his rise to the title fight. You know, there was the Michael Chandlers, the Tony Fergusons. It's like, you know, looking back, you're like, was he ready? Deserving is different. I think sometimes it's, are they actually ready for a title fight? And I mean, you're talking about even, and I thought about what you said, going to the ground for Pimblett, and can he do something there? Benoit Saint-Denis has an 81% control rating, clinch and ground time. He's actually very dominant in those positions. Paddy Pimblett's only at 43%. And when he gets you on the ground, Saint-Denis is in a controlling position 48% of the time. So he's not exactly a takedown, you know, aggressor. He's, you know, 36% takedown accuracy. But Paddy Pimblett actually is down at 21% takedown accuracy. And Benoit Saint-Denis' defense is just much better at that. So I'm not sure there's a path there either. I run this through the model, and it loves Benoit Saint-Denis. It lands 72% win probability, tier one favorite for me here with Benoit Saint-Denis. And his number continues to tick down. I mean, he was minus 145 over the weekend, minus 140 yesterday, and minus 135 today.
0: Wow.
1: I guess there's public money coming in on Paddy, but I'll take Benoit Saint-Denis.
0: I hate to say it. This is a Paul Sorvino fight. I got to turn my back on you now here, Paddy Pimblett. I've bet on Paddy Pimblett every time since his inception in the UFC, and I've only lost once, and that was against Justin Gaethje. And I tipped my cap to Justin Gaethje that night because the uppercuts got home. He was much better in the clinch. He hurt Paddy. Now, the toughness of Paddy Pimblett, he stayed in that fight, which was pretty incredible looking back on it, because after you saw how outmanned he was early in the fight. But the toughness of Paddy is something to be a credit to. The problem is, against a guy like Benoit Saint-Denis, with all due respect to Justin Gaethje, who might be the heaviest puncher, everybody talks about Gaethje's punches are different. Can he do that two fights in a row and go the distance in a potential three-round fight? The total's sitting at 2.5. It's juiced heavily to the under, minus $1.60. I kind of like the under here, Rob, that somebody's going out. I know he says scousers don't get knocked out. I love that he's tough, right? But toughness is not so much a virtue if you're getting beaten up over and over again. And that hasn't happened, but we're coming off the heels of a really bad, where you took a lot of damage against a guy like Justin Gaethje. And sometimes those carryover effects can be real. Rob, I'm with you. As much as I love Paddy the Batty, and you know that, I respect him as a fighter, this seems like Benoit Saint-Denis to me, and it seems like early, potentially first or second round. Now, if we can get to a third round, then the cardio of the Frenchman could be put into question. And I do think a live betting spot could come in on Paddy Pimblett, that if somehow he gets to a third round, let's look at his condition, but if he still looks like he's in the fight, that might be a spot that I'd hop on Paddy. But before the fight, Rob, I'm with you. This feels like you got to go with the God of War here in the Frenchman. I like Benoit Saint-Denis. As much as I might be rooting for Paddy, I think the money's got to be in the Frenchman. I think you and I align on Benoit Saint-Denis here in this fight.
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7: There he goes again. 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
8: That's what Liam wants.
7: That's what we all want.
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0: Very quickly, before we take a break, I want to ask you about one other fight here, just on the main card. Corey Sandhagen always feels like a championship-type fighter in waiting. Against a guy in Mario Bautista. Both these guys, I think, look at this fight as a title eliminator here. Do you see finishing potential, or are we going three hard rounds no matter what? And the judges, it's probably going to come into question in this one.
1: These guys are tough. These guys are finishers. It's going to be interesting because the model actually gives a slight lean to Bautista here as the dog. It doesn't love him. It's not something I'm going to be betting as far as Bautista goes. But you're right. I mean, these are two guys that can always find their way to finishes. Unfortunately, right, have also found their way to be finished. So I'm trying to pull up the lines here. Yeah, I mean, the odds tell us this goes three hard fought
0: rounds.
1: That's right. Right, over 2.5, minus 270. So these guys are going to strike, most likely. You know, there's not a ton of ground control for either guy. Both at 57%, actually exactly identical, exact same takedown numbers. Well, I actually never realized how close their grappling numbers are. But, you know, it's not their bread and butter. These guys are looking to strike.
0: Yeah.
1: These guys are looking to strike. We're talking about 4.86 significant strikes landed by Corey, 5.30 by Bautista. They both have great differentials. So it's going to be kind of that war of attrition. Neither guy's really been knocked down a ton. Two for Bautista, one by Sandhagen. We know they have knockdown power. So it could just be two really stubborn, tough heads hitting each other. And we could see a probably potential type of fight, you know, three-round fight of the night type of situation here out of these guys. My prediction is kind of leaning towards Bautista. I don't have any bets on him at all. But I actually, it's really hard to get to the under because I'm not sure either guy gets finished. But, man, it's going to be, if you're thinking of putting the over in any kind of situation, you better bite your tongue and hope you make it.
0: Rob, I see it the same way that we're going 15 minutes. And it's going to get to the judges' scorecards in Las Vegas, UFC 329. And the problem there is, for whatever reason, I always feel like Sandhagen is a guy that just doesn't get the benefit of the doubt. I don't know why that is, but that seems to be like, man, I thought he won that fight. Nope, didn't get that decision. And because he doesn't get some of those finishes that you need to take it out of the judges' scorecards, I look at it the same way. It's dog or pass on the Bautista side here. And if you want to go Bautista by decision at a prettier plus money number, I understand that rationale as well. So I look forward to that fight, maybe outside of the main event and the co-main event here for name recognition. That's the sneaky fighter's fight of the night. I think if you're looking for world-class fighters here, I think Sandhagen and Bautista might be the best fight actually on the entire card. Yet, I would look to the dog price here. Bautista is the way I'd go. And right now, Rob, as we're talking, well, plus $1.24 is what we're seeing early in the week. And I just do not see a world where one of these guys gets finished. So to me, it's Bautista by decision could be one of the better sneaky, get that over 2-1. It's a really good price point. We continue First Strike here on VSiN. Dave Ross and Rob Moreno here with you. And Rob, we say it all the time, no better time than the present to be a VSiN Pro subscriber, $9.99 intro offer. So again, we're always talking MMA here. Please like, subscribe to the First Strike podcast. Tell your friends about it. We love doing the show, but it's not just MMA here that you're getting. You're getting an expert opinion, certainly in the NFL. This is right around the corner. College football. Still wrapping up the World Cup, Rob. We got a little bit for everybody out there here when you become a VSiN Pro subscriber.
1: Yeah, and we've got guys that are running hot in the World Cup. Alex Blowers, shout out to him. His articles have been on point. I mean, he's cashing tickets for you before the first halftime or the first hydration break, I guess I should say. But, you know, I'm a little upset with him because he roots for England. I was rooting for Mexico a little bit, and England took out Mexico, but it's okay. We've settled our differences. We moved on. Unfortunately, we both moved on to root for USA. That didn't work either, but he cashed a ticket on Belgium, so there's that. But we've got guys for everything. You got to check out VSiN. We may have missed the best deal with the 4th of July deal, but stay tuned because Bill Ady's always got specials coming out of his sleeve, and he'll have something coming up soon for the summer because we're switching from football to football very soon.
0: Yeah, and again, I'm not going to ban waffles for a while, but, you know, the Belgian waffles, they're not going to taste as good here after they eliminated us here from the World Cup. Fun while it lasted, Rob. You know, fun while it lasted could explain maybe a Terrence McKinney fight here, because it seems like those fights don't last very long either against Bobby King Green. Now, look, you don't see totals like this very often, Rob, where it's sitting at a round and a half, and it's almost minus $4. Minus 360 is what I'm seeing to get over 7.5 minutes. By the way, I think it's properly aligned. I don't know how this fight gets out of the first round, and maybe, Rob, it doesn't get out of the first minute.
1: No, I mean, there is, when I saw this fight listed on the card, I was like, that is chaos in a bottle. That is just violence in either direction. And shop around if you're looking at the under, because I've got minus 445 on my side of town for the under. It is, and you're right, I don't see how this goes past a minute or a round and a half. And speaking on that, there's actually a very fun prop, and most UFC fights offer it, but I found it the first time during Terrence McKinney's last fight, and you can bet on the fight to end within the first minute, first 60 seconds of the fight. And man, I joked about that with Terrence McKinney's last fight, and he got it done in 24 seconds, and I regret not taking it. It's there again. We looked it up in between these segments, 4-1 for the fight to end in the first minute. And the beauty with Terrence McKinney is that he adds it from both sides. He's either winning or losing in 60 seconds. I mean, I looked at his recent fights. 4 of his last 6 have ended under a minute. So add in King Green. And, hey, I'm pretty strict on my UFC betting. You know, I treat my model very seriously. But if you're looking for some fun this weekend, that's a nice little pizza money one, because you don't want to miss this one. Don't get up at the beginning of the fight because you'll probably miss the entire thing.
0: Yeah, I think Bobby King Green might still have visions of Mauricio Hoofy's leg coming at him here. So we could see something coming quickly one way or another. Either Bobby gets T-Rex out of there with one punch, or we could see Terrence McKinney getting Bobby King Green out of there. I don't know which way that fight's going to go, but I do think it's going to be, as you said, chaos in a bottle is a perfect description for that fight, Rob. No doubt about that. I really am interested in one of the early fights on the card, and I'm wondering what El Modelo says about it. It's Tracy Cortez getting back in there against the Joker and Kong Wang. Now, Kong Wang has been a little bit, I'd say, underperforming so far in what we thought she might be here in the women's division. Cortez was on a heck of a run and now finds her back on her early prelim, but it is still a big fight card at UFC 329. Closely lined fight here, Rob. What are the numbers showing you?
1: You know, Tracy Cortez, it's, you know, you just look at a quick snapshot and she's 1-2 in her last 3. But those two that she lost are to top tier opponents. I mean, you're talking about Erin Blanchfield and Rose Namajunas. I mean, there's no shame in losing to, as you know, shout out Britton Hess, but to the tip of the spear, right?
0: Yeah.
1: So Tracy Cortez, you know, outside of that, she's actually been very impressive in the cage. But it seems like we kind of knock her down occasionally, mainly because of the outside octagon stuff. You know, we always talk about that. You know, we talked about that with McGregor, right? Like, it's like,
0: that's right.
1: Sometimes that shines on what our perspective of them in the cage. And Wang Kong, 3-fight win streak, only 1 loss, but it was that really surprising submission loss to Fernandez. This is a huge step up, I think, in competition for Kong Wang. And she has been under delivering. Yep. simply because I think when we brought her into the UFC, she was kind of, I think we thought she was going to be this knockout striker, this just killer in the cage, which would have been this huge spark in the women's flyweight division. And it really hasn't been that. She got the one knockout, then she got finished. And ever since then, she's righted the ship by getting onto a 3-fight win streak, but it's been very reserved, very careful, and just gotten her way to decision wins. Can she do that here? You know, she's got some impressive numbers, obviously, but her strength of schedule is obviously very weak compared to what Tracy Cortez has. Kong Wang's 83% XR percentage, but it has come against much, much lower competition than what Tracy Cortez has faced. Cortez, though, 62%, so she's still pretty strong, very in it in any kind of fight. Significant strikes per minute. This is where Kong, we know, can be dangerous. 6.22 significant strikes landed per minute. It's almost doubling what Tracy does. And the absorption rate, Kong is actually very hard to hit, at least against the opponent she has faced. But 2.23 significant strikes absorbed per minute for Kong Wang. That is actually very good considering how high her output is. The time at distance, too, Kong stayed 78% time at distance. She wants to keep you away. She wants to keep you at distance, and she wants to strike. And she does, even though it hasn't fully delivered, she does have some power. 3 knockdowns scored in the UFC. 0 for Tracy. Tracy is not a power puncher. She's not going to shock the world, probably. Most likely, I don't know. Anything can happen in the cage. But most likely won't happen. And Tracy has been knocked down herself. So her chin has been tested a couple times. If she wants to find success, she's got to grapple. She's got to get in close. 68% control rate for Tracy Cortez on the clinch and ground time. She has found herself in 35% controlling positions when on the ground. Not the highest accuracy, 44% takedown accuracy, and Kong does have an 84% takedown defense. So this is going to be a test for both fighters. And it just really comes to, can Kong Wang step up her level of competition for this? Because this is a huge step up. Tracy Cortez has been in there with much more elite fighters.

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11: The model, it does land on Kong Wang, though. It gives her a 72% win probability here. You got to measure it against the strength of schedule. It is a little overinflated, I think. So I don't mind her number, though. It's actually, she's kind of leaning, again, back to the favorite. Yesterday, she was minus 110. I liked the kind of the even price. You know, I liked Tracy Cortez when she had that plus number last week, but unfortunately, yep, that number's been teetering into the minus territory. You know, the model likes Kong Wang. It is a huge ask. I may not put a full normal unit on it because I do think this is a pretty big step up in competition, and Tracy Cortez has continued to impress when faced with what we think would be a next step for a fighter. So It's a little reserved, but I'm on Kong Wang this week.
12: I like the Kong Wang side, too. We love Tracy Cortez, obviously, right there in Vegas. She's going to take this fight, step in there and fight. But I think it's a great price point here that you're getting on the Joker. And again, I was with you, Rob. I really thought she's going to be this difference maker. She's going to knock other women out here at 125 pounds. We're going to see something we haven't seen in quite some time. It hasn't worked out that way. But how does Tracy win the fight? It's got to be really boring. It's got to be super boring in order for Tracy Cortez to win. That's why the over is just as heavily as it is today here at 2.5 rounds. Look, the under at plus money at plus 215 might be worth a sprinkle here, because if Kong Wang, if the Joker can hurt Tracy, and as you mentioned, she's been hurt before with hands. If she can't, if Tracy Cortez can't get this fight down to the ground, watch out. I think the Joker might be able to get her out of there. I'm looking at the under 2.5 rounds here at solid plus money at plus 215. And I am looking to the Joker side here at minus $1.10, $1.15. I think it's a really good price point here. I think she's been a little bit underwhelming so far in some of those wins. I think she gets back to the prospect we thought she would be against a perfect fighter here in Tracy Cortez in this spot. Another fighter that I wonder if this is the public betting on the Reaper here in Robert Whittaker to make him a favorite against Nikita Krylov. And we don't want to bet on sentimentality, but he is one of the more popular fighters we've ever seen. Everybody loves Robert Whittaker. Guilty as charged. So do I. But should he be a favorite in the models' eyes here against Nikita Krylov, Rob?
11: I was pretty surprised at the number when I first saw it, because one thing to mention is that this is Whitaker's light heavyweight debut, right? He's moving up from middleweight. This is a brand new weight class for him. So, as I mentioned, the numbers I run are based on his middleweight run, and he's probably one of the best middleweights, you know, we've seen in recent decade. You know, he was former interim champ. He's always in a fight. When he's impressive, man, he is so impressive. But unfortunately, a little two-fight losing skid. Nothing to be ashamed of either, though. He was submitted by Khamzat Chimaev. Stop me if you've heard of him. And he lost a decision to Rainer DeRitter, which was a very close fight against RDR.
12: Yep.
11: So he's decided to move up in weight. And, you know, sometimes as a fighter ages, they just don't want to cut the weight they want to cut. But it feels like Robert Whittaker might be kind of small for light heavyweight in my eyes. I don't know. Nikita Krylov, 2-2 in his last four, actually the same as Whittaker, but he's coming off a win. He's coming off a TKO win over Bukauskas. So this is very interesting, because Krylov's going to have a 3-inch height advantage and a 4-inch reach advantage. So size will play a factor here. XR percentages, it's right there for both of them. 67%, 60%. They're very similar, very lined together there. The striking's also very close as well. Krylov actually just absorbs less punches. He's got a 1.77 differential to his 4.36 landed. So he's absorbing much less than Whittaker does. And that's going to be important, especially as we translate to a heavier weight class and as we translate to heavier hands. Whittaker does have 6 knockouts in his UFC career, but you got to wonder, is that translating up a weight class against a guy who's bigger, longer? Krylov also has 5 knockouts, but also 5 submissions. So Krylov's actually sneaky good wherever the fight goes. And both guys have been finished. So put that in your feather, because there's potential for finishes here from either guy. The control rate, neither one really shines, but Krylov does have a 59% control rate over Whittaker. You know, takedown accuracy, there's nothing great. Krylov's down at 37%, and he's the sharper takedown accuracy, but Whittaker is 82% takedown defense. So he's a very tough guy to get down, which once again, you know, Razor had to Khamzat Chimaev because he took him down and submitted him very quickly. But Nikita Krylov isn't exactly the strongest grappler, so I don't think the ground is where this fight's going to take place. And if I see this fight standing, I think it goes to the longer, bigger guy, and the model agrees. The model actually thinks Nikita Krylov is a tier one dog for me. 66% win probability. My live dogs have been cold. I've mentioned it before, but, you know, I think originally I thought Whittaker would enter the light heavyweight division maybe as an underdog,
12: right,
11: regardless of who he faced. But you're right. I mean, we've seen this number go down. I mean, Krylov was plus 160, so money continues to shrink this down, and he's now plus 120. So I think Nikita Krylov's got a clear shot here. I love Robert Whittaker. Like you said, it's hard for me to root against the guy. He's one of the best MMA practitioners in there, but my money's going to be on Krylov this week.
12: I think it's a live dog. It's Nikita or pass for me as well. Again, I'm turning my back on some of my favorite fighters in a Paddy Pimblett, like we talked about, in a Reaper here in Robert Whittaker. And by the way, I mentioned at the top of the show that, you know, I got the Facebook reminder 11 years ago as I was talking about Chad Mendez against Conor McGregor. It wasn't that long after that I was covering Robert Whittaker right there in Chicago when he was getting to fight Yoel Romero for the middleweight championship of the world. So, you know, that's a long time ago, man, that I had him in studio talking about those fights. And now I know that Nikita's no spring chicken either. I just can't imagine that Robert Whittaker should be a favorite moving up a weight class here. He's going to be naturally slower, you would think, at this weight class. And his advantage was that he was always quicker than the other guys back in the day. So how does that translate here? I think it's dog or pass for me as well. And I just can't back the Reaper as a favorite at 2026 here, moving up in weight at this age. I got to look to the Nikita side here as a dog. By the way, Rob, very quickly, for those that are new to maybe the model and how we're doing halfway through the year, can you give any projections that you've seen so far or any trends that you've been able to deduce over the last 6 months?
11: Yeah, so, you know, the model keeps trucking along. It's hanging around at 63% predictions right now. It's 78-44 for the year. It's the model in the last few years, it ends the year around 65%. So we're right in that sweet spot. Unfortunately, that means it's going to ebb and flow. But that's why we do this show. And that's why I have these conversations with you, is to kind of the spots that make sense out of the model. Not everything the model predicts is a bet. It just means I got to find it. It helps me see a path clearly. Tier one favorites are really the most likely to cash for me. 30-10 on the year. Now, those are all favorites, so sometimes they're priced too big, and we got to find a way to shrink that price. That's always the exercise we do here. Maybe sometimes it's rounds with you because you're Mr. Totals. But tier one favorites perform very well. Tier one dogs are actually still in the positive. It's 8-7, but we were much hotter. We were like 8-3 at one point in the year on our dogs. Unfortunately, they've slowed down, but that's the sport, man. You know, I think we talked about it at the beginning of the year with the Paramount Plus era, and we saw different types of fights early on. We're now starting to get that normal fight, those fight matchups that we traditionally see in the UFCs. Mm-hmm. So I think that that's what's kind of evening out the model. But I will say, Trap 5 favorites are kind of the other important tier for me. It's the ones that I just stay away from, or I try to get real creative with how I'm going to bet it, depending on what it is. But Tier 5 favorites, you know, they don't perform very well, but that's what the practice is that it's right. The favorites that the model, it sees a path to victory, but it's not seeing enough confidence for me to pull the trigger. And that's all favorites. So especially when they're bigger favorites, that's a whole stay away spot for me. So yeah, the model's been doing well. It's hanging out just where it traditionally is, you know, and I think I appreciate First Strike because we get to do this exercise and it helps me find places to bet much cleaner. And if you want to check out everything, you know, not only do I have the write-ups on VSiN.com, but I also have fightingwithnumbers.com. Yep. And you can check that out. You can check out every week. The fights are there. There's special tail of the tapes. I'm trying to work a way to put our tail of the tapes here in the broadcast. And yeah, it's been good.
12: We keep on rolling, Rob. That's why we do the show each and every week. And we try to figure out those spots where we can find some more advantages. We appreciate everybody coming along with the ride with us every week. You mentioned those totals. I will be on the over 2.5 minus $1.05 here in the main event between Conor McGregor and Max Holloway. I think it's a really good price point here. If you're getting that close to even money, I just don't see a scenario, because I like the Max side like you do and like the model shows. I don't see a scenario where Max gets Conor out of there that quickly. Could happen, because we haven't seen Conor in so long here, about 5 years. But I think it's an overplay for me at 2.5 rounds. And I do like the under in the Paddy Pimblett, Benoit St. Denis. So does the numbers are showing us there. It is juiced to the under, minus $1.62.5 rounds in the co-main event. But I think that's a strong play here. I like the Benoit St. Denis price point here. As much as I love Paddy the Batty, as my dad taught me years ago, you got to bet with your head, not with your heart. So I think it is the god of war here, Benoit St. Denis. And I do think we're going to go to the decision here for Corey Sandhagen against Mario Bautista. Maybe a parlay piece here for the over, because it is juiced heavily to the over. But I don't see this thing finishing before we get to 15 minutes here in that third to last fight on the card. A really deep card that we mentioned. And I will be sprinkling a little bit on Bobby King Green and T-Rex, Terrence McKinney, inside of 1 minute at plus $4, Rob. I love your phrase. We're getting chaos in a bottle.
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29: 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I'm here at the Circa Resort and Casino downtown Vegas. And for the big soccer games during the World Cup, this book has been packed. Stadium Swim has been too. Will, right now in Vegas, it's about 110 every afternoon. I know it's been hot on the East Coast, too, but probably not as hot as 110, right? Do you have a pool in your backyard?
0: No, we don't. Probably need one because it's been a hot summer. The last couple of weeks, it's been on and off between unbearable and just hot. I know you like the heat, so you love when it's 100, 110 degrees, and you get plenty of it living in Vegas, right?
29: I love it. Best time of the year. And, in fact, you're going to be out in Vegas, I think, in about 2 weeks, right? Maybe 2.5 weeks?
0: Yeah, early August, which is a good reminder. I should probably let the bosses know that I'll be there and can do some of these shows in studio with you, so it should be fun.
29: Look forward to getting you out here in studio. Hey, on Saturday, we're going to have a packed house here. It's going to be World Cup soccer doubleheader and also a big-time UFC fight. Let's talk soccer first. Norway, England. England off a big win in Mexico City, and some have speculated, could there be a letdown? I don't know about that, but Norway has got a legit star here in Haaland, and he's a stud. Norway, England, a really interesting matchup. And that game is going to be played in Miami. That's the early game on Fox on Saturday. The late game is Argentina. Well, Lionel Messi has been remarkable in this tournament. Argentina-Switzerland is the late game in Kansas City. I would think most people would expect England and Argentina to advance, but I don't know if it's going to be that simple. Will, if you've been watching, and I know you have, Argentina has had to survive two scares, and especially one major scare, to stay alive in this tournament. Do you think Messi does it again?
0: Yeah, it's been a fun tournament, too. I don't have any plays in these games. I always kind of defer towards the under anytime you get the point of the tournament where it's an elimination game. And elimination games in any sport where there's a clock, the under probably the best instinct to play it, but that did not get home on Friday with that game getting over. U.S.-Belgium went over, so they obviously don't all stay under. But I know the Bear, Chris Felica, he says that's one of his favorite things to bet in all of sports, under on soccer games when there's an elimination game. So that would be the way I would play it, but nothing I've played. And you're on top of it. You're like Alexi Lawis here. You know all these players and you know the team. So how much World Cup have you been betting and how much have you been watching?
29: Not much. I think I've made 5 or 6 bets. I do have France to win the whole thing at 5-1, and hopefully France can push through. It's going to be a battle of the Titans on a Tuesday, France against Spain in the other half of the bracket. That's semi. I talked to Alex Blowers, VSIN soccer analyst, on the way out of the studio tonight, and I said, is France going to beat Spain? He nodded his head and said, yep, they're going to win. So he gave me confidence that France is going to advance to the championship game. We'll see who's on the other half of the bracket, Norway, England, and Argentina, Switzerland, the two semis on Saturday. France and Spain will play on Tuesday. And then the winners from Saturday's matches will play on Wednesday as the World Cup gets down to the Final Four. Right now we've got 6 teams left, and it's been a great tournament. It really has been, I think, a pretty cool diversion for a lot of people, even those of us who are not normal soccer fans or soccer bettors here for the past month. Will, let's look at the baseball card on Saturday and what best bets we might have on the card. And the West Sacramento A's have been a bet-against team. And the A's have our favorite pitcher on staff on the mound on Saturday, but is that enough to bet against the A's? Gage Jump, the young lefty, is going to go for the A's against the White Sox and Eric Fetty, former first-round pick, former UNLV pitcher. A's-White Sox in Chicago. Right now, the A's, who have lost 11 of their past 12, our slight favorites here at Circa, minus 115. White Sox at minus 105. Will, are you in that, are you kind of in that groove right now where it's in A's games, it's either bet against or pass, or do you like Gage Jump enough to think the A's might actually win one tomorrow?
0: I like Gage Jump, but he was not great last time out against Miami. That was Sunday when Perez carried that perfect game deep into the game, and they pulled him. I know something that drives you and I both crazy.
29: Yep.
0: But, I mean, it would be White Sox or pass. Haven't bet it yet, but this A's team is really hard to back right now.
29: Yeah, everything's going wrong for the A's. Not much going right. And even though I like Gage Jump, there's no way I'm going to bet the A's and lay any sort of price tomorrow against the White Sox. That's one of the top games, I guess, on the Saturday card. Hopefully Cam Schwitler is the best pitcher going on Saturday. Off a really strong start against the Tampa Bay Rays. Schwitler needed it because he got bombed by the Tigers in his previous start. Schwitler went 8 innings, allowed 4 hits, and was really in bounce back form in that win against Tampa Bay. Now he's going to be on the road against Miles Mikolas and the Washington Nationals. And Will, this Nationals team can hit. Schwitler is priced high here. I'm obviously not going to lay 195. Total is 9. What's your handicap of Yankees Nationals with Cam Schwitler against Mikolas?
0: I might actually lay the 1.5 here. Mikolas stinks, gives up a bunch of homers, gives up a bunch of hard contact. He's a bet against pitcher. I don't like laying the 1.5, but if I'm going to do it, I'm going to do it with a road team where I know I get the 9 at-bats. That's a pitching mismatch. It's hard to lay $2 in a baseball game, but you know what? Yankees win by 1, I'll get burned. You can put me down for Yankees minus 1.5. I think they win the game by multiple runs.
29: Well, I hope you're right. Now, hopefully Cam Schwitler, our AL Cy Young favorite, gets it done for the second straight start against the Nationals. How about in San Diego on Saturday night, Trey Yesavage, Walker Buehler. Yesavage and Buehler go head-to-head. Blue Jays are the underdogs here. Padres open 125 at Circa. Take back on Toronto plus 105, total of 8. And Trey Yesavage has not been as great as he was in the postseason in 2025. I'm not saying he's a bet against pitcher, but I had probably higher expectations for Yesavage, definitely higher expectations for the Blue Jays this season, Will.
0: Yeah, I don't think it's a game I have much interest in betting. I guess it would be the plus money, but your points about Yesavage are well taken. Let me ask you this. Do you think Mason Miller is on the Padres here in a couple weeks, or do you flip him and say, you know what, there's no point on a bad team to have a great closer? It's like having a great kicker on a bad football team. Okay, you lost the game 37-3 instead of 37-0. I would look at, I know they gave up a lot for him. I would look at flipping him and trying to get some prospects back. What would your thought be on Miller and what he does here going forward, what the Padres do at the deadline?
29: Padres are right around 500, 14 games behind the Dodgers. Not completely out of the playoff race, but they're not good enough to make any sort of noise in the postseason. What I want to see happen is I want the Yankees to make a big move for Mason Miller. I don't know if it's going to happen. Probably not. But I think the Padres definitely got to shop him around and see what they can get. There's so many teams, Will, and you know it, there are so many teams with bad bullpens or teams that need bullpen help. And if you put Mason Miller at the back end of, let's say, the Yankees bullpen, that makes a world of difference. I would love that move, and I think the Padres will probably see what they can get. You have to. You have to shop them around, see what's out there. And by the way, talking about the West Sacramento A's, they are 11. They are now 12 games under 500. The Yankees, four and a half behind the Tampa Bay Rays as of Friday night. And I would believe that the Padres, being so far back to the Dodgers, if they don't play well over the next 3 weeks, are going to look to move more than one player. All right, Saturday night, UFC 329 in Vegas, and this is going to be a major fight night. And like I said, Circa is going to be packed out of Stadium Swim at the book. I'll probably be over here at Circa watching this fight. Conor McGregor back for the first time in about 5 years. Max Holloway probably going to stand toe-to-toe with him. It's going to be a firefight in the first couple rounds. Holloway up to minus 245 here at Circa. He was 215 yesterday. I don't want to count out Conor here. He's in much better shape, it appears, this week than I expected he would be. And you got to respect his power and his motivation. But I think if this goes past two rounds, and it should, his cardio has always been a question, and Max Holloway can probably wear him out and win this fight in the third or fourth round, maybe into the fifth. Super Dave Ross was on the show with us tonight, and Super Dave said he thinks Holloway could win this by decision. It could go five. Let's hear from Conor McGregor about what he's got to prove after being away from the fight game for so long.
1: You're not going to lay a glove on me this time. This is a different animal coming back. I've got a lot to prove here, and you know I'm proving it to you, to myself. So you're up against it.
29: All right. Will, are you going to be watching this fight on Paramount on Saturday night? Do you gather your kids around the TV to watch the cage match?
0: I'll be watching. I'll be watching it. I'm not, you know, it's not appointment viewing for me, usually watching UFC, but this is a big story. For years, you know, if you're a fringe fan or not really a fan of UFC, it's like, who's the biggest star? To have a star like McGregor back, I think, is a good story. Almost 5 years to the day since he's been in the octagon. So I'll be excited to watch it.
29: I will, too. I'm probably going to bet Max Holloway, but I'd like to get him at a better price. I think there's going to be a flood of Conor McGregor money on fight night, fight day and fight night, and this price on Holloway should come down. I definitely don't want to lay 245 or 215, but we'll see if it comes down to $2 or a little bit less than that. It's going to be interesting. Typically, a fighter like Connor draws a lot of action at a price, at a plus price, on the day of the fight. 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
1: 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Gil Alexander in San Francisco. We get tweets at Beating the Book. Dr. Van Nostrad talking about The Miz. I was trying to think of a recent comp. Of course, he didn't throw a 104, but he does remind me of the freak, Timmy Lincecum. Thoughts? Yes, certainly in terms of lankiness.
2: Yeah, body
1: and,
2: type.
1: And slight of build, the fact that they can actually generate the velocity, especially in the case of The Miz. I like that comp. Two-time Cy Young Award winner, Timmy Lincecum, by the way. Cheap prop bets. There's nothing more American than being able to make money, even if that means you place a bet against an American team, as Chris Felica did. And then NCI95 Gambler, where do I collect my CLV winnings? So much for having great value. He's got Mikel Oyarzabal to win the Golden Boot at 50-1. Yeah. Yeah. Actually, not really CLV-ish now, is it?
2: No.
1: So, before we get to Jordan Sherwood, because we want to talk about UFC 309, real quick, because you before the World Cup started, Kelly, Felica had a bet in terms of the number of games that went to penalty kicks, and you decided to bet it differently.
2: Yeah, because, you know, I'm a smart soccer bettor, and I just outsmarted myself, basically. So, current update here, it is, and at the same VIC, I'm pretty sure Chris Felica bet over 4.5 games to end in a shootout. We're currently stand at 4, so he needs one more, okay? I found another market of total made penalty kicks in the entire tournament set at 55. So that included shootouts and any penalty kicks that would take place in the course of play. That was listed at 55. I'm sitting there doing the math, and it was minus 250 to the over. So same VIG. I'm sitting there doing the math. I'm like, I think this is a better bet. This is a better bet. No way. In kind of thinking both of these are probably, if you're going to go over on both, probably both get home, right?
1: Yeah.
2: No way a middle could occur here. Oh, we are looking right at that, Gil. We are sit at 4 shootouts. So all Chris needs is one more for his over to hit. We only sit at 39 made penalty kicks, if my math is right, because we are currently in the lowest make percentage on penalty kicks in any World Cup ever. So we're sitting on 39 made penalty kicks. I need 16 more to get home just to push.
1: I don't mean to laugh at your misfortune, but sorry. I said to Kelly, I was like, yeah, because weren't there like a couple of these penalty kicks where like 3-2, 3-2 goes, oh no, it's the worst historically.
2: Dude, it's so, like 66%. They're making like 2/3 of them. It's incredible.
1: You didn't factor in the stutter steps, man.
2: Yeah,
1: and the pirouettes.
2: Yeah, the
1: and all that other stuff
2: beforehand, yeah.
1: I don't know if our next guest is enjoying the World Cup, but he sure is enjoying UFC stuff throughout the years with us. UFC 329 is this weekend, the long-awaited return of Conor McGregor. Jordan Sherwood joins us now, courtesy of the Progressive Guest Line. Jordan, good morning to you, sir. Are you watching any World Cup?
3: Oh, yeah. I think, how could you not? I mean, especially with, obviously, it being here in the time zone that works for us. But it's been such an exciting World Cup, and I think it's filled with stars. Like, people are now watching the EPL and watching other professional leagues. They know these familiar faces, these familiar names, and they're performing well. You were just talking about Lionel Messi and the Golden Boot bets that are happening. Like, he's performing well in his final World Cup. So, absolutely been watching, and we'll be watching later on today.
1: Jordan Sherwood, by the way, MMA advisor for Fat Jack Sports, co-host of the Unnamed MMA podcast. Follow him on Twitter at Wood on ESPN 1000. Jordan, who off air, I believe, said some version, Kelly, you'll correct me if I'm wrong here, some version of Gil can do nothing for me in a social setting. I'm all about Kelly in a social setting. I believe that's
2: what he said. Exactly what he said. It was something.
1: I think that's exactly.
3: Well, I mean, I'm also speaking from personal experience. You know, Gil, you and I have not hung out. Kelly and I have multiple times.
1: That's true.
3: So I

0: just know what I'm going to get on a Bidlin Night Out, and I'm all in on a Bidlin Night Out. So,
1: there you go.
0: Gil, yeah. Let's get you to Chicago, and we'll change it up.
2: Yeah, you'll be disappointed. You will be. It'll be disappointing. Okay, let me ask you about the main event here for UFC 329. This is at T-Mobile in Vegas. 13 years ago, Conor McGregor won a decision against a young Max Holloway. We have not seen Conor McGregor in 5 years, has not fought in 5 years. After he got beat by Poirier, Dustin Poirier, two times in a row, the second one was just brutal. He's now broken bone in the leg, if I recall correctly. He's now 37 years old. Jordan, I mean, he can't be any good, Conor McGregor, at this point, can he?
0: Well, here's what I'll say. You know it's a Conor McGregor fight week when his price is going in a completely different direction from when it opened.
1: Yep.
0: He opened at plus 390. He opened another plus 320. He's now sitting at plus 170, plus 180. And I absolutely love it. I absolutely love it because you are right. 5 years removed. He hasn't been training. He hasn't been in the gym. He's now 37 years of age. He's fighting in a weight class he's only performed in once before. And albeit, Max Holloway has never fought at 170 pounds. But Conor McGregor, if you get past the aura and get past the mind games, he is not the same fighter that he once was, dominating 145 and winning two belts. This is a layup fight, in my opinion, for Max Holloway and Max Holloway backers if he survives that first 5 minutes. That first 5 minutes is going to be difficult because the one thing that does not leave you if you change weight classes, especially going up, is your power. But the speed that Conor McGregor used to have won't be there. The timing, the familiarity won't be there. And Max Holloway has been fighting. That's all he does is fight. So I love Max Holloway in this fight.
2: Great. A layup. If he gets past the first 5 minutes, it's a layup. Yeah. That's what I heard right there.
1: I don't know about you, Gil, but I've been sitting here for 2 weeks thinking, man, I don't want to bet against Conor McGregor, and I know I'm going to have to because of exactly what Jordan's talking about. We've seen this with so many fights before. This is going to move $2. Who knows where it even closes at on Saturday. I'm not rushing to bet it, but it's going to be Max Holloway for me, too. I'm going to be
2: just wait a little longer. So Jordan, you're betting Holloway. Then no rush to bet Holloway on the money line, but you're gonna at this point you can bet him on the money line,
0: I think that he could get the $2, even $1.90, come fight night. I really do. He's at like I said, sitting around 225, 220. I like him via TKO at $1.25. I like the over at 2.5 at $1.21. I think that is Max Holloway's path to the easiest way. Drag Conor McGregor into the deep waters. Max Holloway is known for his cardio. Sure, maybe his speed will be impacted a little bit because of the weight difference, 155 to 170, but he's still a fantastic boxer. He's definitely not the same fighter that he was when they fought that many years ago. And again, he's been fighting the best of the best. Well, Conor McGregor's been doing whatever he was doing. Max Holloway was knocking out Justin Gaethje, the current lightweight champion of the world. He was going five rounds with Charles Oliveira, the former lightweight champion of the world. He was in there with Ilya Topuria, who just lost to Justin Gaethje. He's been there with the best of the best, been doing it since Conor McGregor's been out. I would not be surprised that price point goes down, fire off a Max Holloway come fight night.
2: Yeah, fought Poirier, too, among the fights he's had as well, Max Holloway. What about the co-main, Paddy Pimblett, Benoit Saint-Denis?
0: Yeah, I mean, I think actually this is a very important fight for both guys. I think I could see either side winning, but recency bias, I'm going to go with Paddy Pimblett. He went five rounds with now the current lightweight champion of the world, Justin Gaethje, and understood that he can't just walk forward and take shots. That's not a good strategy. He's going to have some submission advantages against Benoit Saint-Denis. I think some grappling advantages if it gets there as well. And a very important fight. But I also think Saint Denis is a tough customer and a tough guy to get out of there. So actually, my play on this fight is the over at 1.5 and over at 2.5. I think this is going to the judges' scorecards. I don't think we're going to see it finished, despite both guys being violent finishers. And I do believe Paddy Pimblett is the side to be on, but I'm not going to bat an eye if you're siding with BSD. The over is my play, though, in this fight.
2: Over is the play. And then the fight before the co-main and the main, Corey Sandhagen, Mario Bautista, they fought once before. Bautista took it on short notice, didn't he? How do you feel this
0: one? He did, yeah. And it was well early on in Batista's career. I think he's looked great since then. I think he's got the boxing and the grappling, especially Corey Sandhagen struggles with strong grapplers. His takedown defense is not the best. If Batista could get inside, Corey Sandhagen's great footwork, very good length and size for the division. But in my opinion, Sandhagen is always the bridesmaid, never the bride. I think Batista can challenge for a championship in that weight class. I love him at plus money. He looked great in his last fight as an underdog against Vinicius Oliveira. So I think he wins the fight, and he is straight up on the money line, the guy to take in this fight.
2: Real quick, the other two on the main card, what do you got?
0: Yeah, King Green, I think, opens up the main card in a fantastic fashion, despite Terrence McKinney being a fantastic first-round fighter. I think even though at 38 years of age, he's got great boxing, great elusiveness, and King Green's going to get the win and probably get a knockout as well. Terrence McKinney never goes to the judges' scorecards. He either gets finished or gets the finish, so I love King Green. And as I mentioned, the two plays in the main event, Max Holloway Moneyline and Max Holloway TKO.
2: Cool. Jordan, appreciate it very much. Thank you.
0: Always love chatting with you guys. Talk soon.
2: Jordan Sherwood, everybody. UFC 329 this weekend right here in Vegas. Fezzik coming up.
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2: 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Jensen Lewis alongside the Boots, Mark Belusis. UFC 329 on deck. We had the great Dave Ross join us yesterday on his vacation. 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Of course, VSiN betting analyst, Bout Business, and Sneak Teeth podcast host. You can follow him at GamLou on X. Brother, great to talk to you as always. In one of my favorite road cities as a big leaguer, there was always something great about getaway day in Kansas City. The road clubhouse manager would always bring us a different variation of Kansas City barbecue. You've never seen grown men with shopping bags full of to-go boxes so that we could eat it on the plane. They had to wake us up. The flight attendants would come down the aisle when we were on approach to our next city to wake us up after the food coma. Is that what you had in the great flyover states?
13: Absolutely. No question. Kansas City barbecue. First of all, you're in the Midwest, and you're starting out with some of the greatest pork that you can begin with. So you're starting with great product, and then the way they smoke it and the variations of sauces. Arthur Bryant's kind of grainy and vinegary yet. You got Gates that's got a little bit more body and power. I love Kansas City. It's a great city, and it was a real fun 3 days. And yes, I was all over the barbecue, as you can tell.
14: I love barbecue. Yeah, no, listen, there's nothing like a good barbecue spot. Lou, when you get into UFC 329, let's talk about the main event. What's your take on McGregor and Holloway?
13: Okay, so I'll try and be brief and succinct here. I don't trust McGregor. I believe that this fight at 170 favors him, or at least it's drawn to him, because Max has never fought at 170. He's the one moving up, and it's closer to McGregor's walking around weight, or at least it's attainable for McGregor walking around at 2 or 205. I believe that the weigh-ins today that McGregor will probably pull some form of stunt where he misses weight. The show must go on. The UFC needs the main event. They'll put Max in a very, very difficult position, and so I really want to wait and watch those weigh-ins. If McGregor steps on the scale first, weighs 170 and walks off, then that's an indication that we're going to get his best. And I regard his best as 5 or 6 minutes of frenetic power fighting. He will want to go to the center of the ring and invite Max into the center in the first round. And if Max acquiesces, that's how Conor can win. However, if Max plays it smart, uses his jab and his length, he's taller, longer, and can force Conor into that six-minute mark, I think then it becomes a guy standing next to a fence painting it, and I believe it becomes a one-sided fight. I chose earlier in the week to take Max Holloway inside the distance, meaning any finish, and that was then minus 125. It's closer to minus 135 or so now at the DraftKings where I found that. However, this line has been going down since open, and it will continue to go down. And aggressively, I believe, as we get closer to the drop of the puck, because the Conor McGregor fans and that tsunami wave of money is going to come in late. If you can catch Max at minus 195 or less, even minus 200, I think you're looking at some really good value. I love the fact that Max has been very active. He's fought the elite of the division while Conor McGregor has tried to overcome a broken leg, various courtroom issues, 5 years off at 37 years old. I think this is Max's fight if he uses his head.
15: Yeah, it's like me trying to come back and get into a save situation on the road against vintage Yankee Bomber lineups like I did as a young, spry 23-year-old. We'll see what Conor McGregor has later on tomorrow night. Another good one in the main card, Benoit Saint-Denis, a short favorite here against Paddy Pimblett. Very interesting to see where you are in this handicap. I believe you kind of like the live dog here. Line is a little bit tighter here. Benoit Saint-Denis minus $1.48. On the money line here at DraftKings. Paddy Pimblett plus $1.24. Lou, still like where that price point ends for Paddy Pims?
13: Yeah, I liked it better at open, Jensen, when he was plus 170. We've seen a little money come in towards the Paddy side. Paddy's a guy that mimics Connor, and I don't like Connor nor his shtick. Paddy hasn't had the legal problems, so I'll back off of my dislike just because I don't like his mouth. That said, I'm a fight handicapper and not a matchmaker. And so for that reason, I have to respect Paddy's power. I have to respect the fact that he went five rounds full with Gaethje in his last fight. He's on the bounce. And really, Paddy is a really large, structured, strong lightweight. And he'll come in at 172 pounds after he weighs in today. Meanwhile, Benoit Saint-Denis really has a little bit of a curve to his performance. For the first 6 or 7 minutes of the fight, he is scorching hot. But he tends, because he's a big, strong guy, uses a lot of early wrestling, he can slow down. I think, again, Paddy navigates this fight into the second round where his striking can begin to take form and maybe tire Benoit Saint-Denis out. I like Paddy as a live dog, even though I'm not crazy about him and his personality.
14: Lou, how about Bautista and Sandhagen? What's your take on that matchup in UFC 329?
13: Well, just like Holloway and McGregor, this is a rematch. This is from 7 years ago, and Sandhagen was a top 10 fighter, top 12 fighter in the division. He lost an opponent. And on short notice, Bautista stepped in as a debuting UFC fighter and lost a relatively competitive decision. Bautista since has become a full-grown man. These two guys are both, you know, ranked 4 and 5 respectively. This is a great eliminator. I love the position Bautista's in based on his ability, his strength, his grappling, and specifically his wrestling. The only time we saw Sandhagen overwhelmed was against Aljamain Sterling some years ago. Bautista has the ability to fight very, very similarly. Bautista is a live dog in this fight, and especially based on the revenge factor.
15: All right, Lou Finocchiaro joining us as he always does on a Friday here, VSiN betting analyst, Bout Business and Sneak Tee podcast host as well. You know I'm a sucker for a method of victory prop whenever you have it, and I absolutely love where you're going on the prelims card here. Cesar Almeida on the money line is just short of 2-1, but you like him via finish at a little more elevated price. Give me your handicap there.
13: Yeah, I mean, Cesar Almeida is a pretty competent kickboxing specialist that beat Alex Pereira back in the kickboxing days. And so while he isn't a capable mixed martial artist, he has to be regarded with some kind of respect. And in this fight, he's getting a guy that's pretty dangerous in Pinas. However, Pinas is a debuting fighter. He's gone from 265 at open to 225, and I believe that's based on Almeida's potential. I like Almeida here in any form of finish. On DraftKings, it would read by KO, submission, or DQ. And that price plus 350. Now you're taking a short favorite. Excuse me, a short dog that's supposed to be, that has more experience. And I think he's got the chance to chop Pinas down. I don't really like that. That price on Pinas is too aggressive. And I'm going to go with the underdog here in a finish spot.
14: Lou, we've still got 3 matches to go in this World Cup quarterfinals. France is already through. Any of the next 3 matchups, whether it be Norway, England, you know, we're going to get Belgium and Spain, anything you like in terms of the World Cup here moving forward?
13: Boy, I was doing jumping jacks on Colombia for weeks, and I have to disclose that because that took a little wind out of the sails the way they spit up on themselves against Switzerland. And right now it looks like the big four. That's how everyone has it priced. But this Norway team and this young Haggard, excuse the pronunciation if that's wrong, that team looks like they got some momentum to me. I think a lot of people like them and want them to win, and they've sucked me right up in their wake as well. Also, what I'm trying to find is one more plus one, because if I can get each dog in regulation at plus one, I'll play a round robin with them, because there's got to be one or two going to upset the apple cart. And let me qualify myself. I don't bet soccer until 3 weeks ago. So, you know, take my positions with a grain of salt, please.
15: We will do that, but we will take your food and barbecue recommendations anytime you have them. Buddy, always great to catch up with you. Godspeed and great luck tomorrow for your UFC 329 handicapping. Again, the great Lou Finocchiaro, about business and Sneak Teeth podcast. Wherever you get your podcasts, please give him a like and a follow, as well as following him on X at GamLou. Thank you, buddy. We'll catch up with you again next week.
13: Thanks for having me, guys. Good luck, everyone.
15: There he is, the great Lou Finocchiaro, right here on a Friday, as he always is on VSiN by the Books. Best bets upcoming. We have a shocker, an absolute shocker across the pond. Scottie Scheffler in the news. We'll tell you when you come back.
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2: 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We have begun the main event, the second men's semi at Wimbledon. Jannik Sinner, world number one. Novak Djokovic, the all-time leader in Grand Slam titles at 24, on serve in the first set, 3-3. We have the over 38.5 game. So just keep holding serve, people. It's all we want.
3: It feels, Kelly, like, back. It feels okay. Like a long five-setter. Yeah, I'm back. I'm just dying laughing at this Buddhist man tweet. a top five Buddhist man tweet. That's what I'm going to say. All time.
2: Buddhist man, quoting me. Chris, I need a one-word answer. I asked this of Paul Carr. Is Messi the greatest player of all time? Felica, quote, generational thing. Then he says, whale capper. Oh, man. Because I asked him the same thing on something. And then of course, Matt Grissom, most famously. Who's going to win? I need a one-word answer. Who's going to win? He goes, Georgia Tech. I said, I need one word. He goes, Georgia. Yeah. No Emu Doug. No, Emu Doug says, I have schemes for Cy Young. The MLB should ignore the stats and concern themselves with his self-esteem like the NBA. Still pissed about my Jokic bets. Yeah. Not going to be the year for schemes with that. That's for sure. Looks like it's going to be 4-3. Keep on holding, sir. That's all I ask. So yesterday, Kelly, by the way, Fezzik at the top of the hour. Steve Fezzik in studio. Kelly Bidlin will remain on the desk. This should be fun. Yesterday we said, hey, let's go through all the NFC divisions. And because we don't shut up about anything, we only got through two of them. Want to do the other two?
3: Yeah,
2: let's do the
3: other two. And then we were talking about, Danny and I were talking about the show like we usually do afterward, what we're going to put in the next day. Totally forgot about it. I called him like an hour later. I was like, oh yeah, those NFC divisions. We never made it through.
2: We more to do. You know, what's bad, though, is that we're going to pick up where we left off with the NFC South. And the truth is, I don't have much to say about it because, Kelly, I don't know. Buccaneers, Saints, Panthers, Falcons, the usual suspects, with the Buccaneers lined at 8.5 wins, the Saints and Panthers lined at 7.5, and the Falcons bringing up the Derrier at 6.5 to win the division. The Bucs are +164. The Saints are +265. This is at DraftKings. Panthers are +310. The defending NFC South champ Panthers, correct? At +310. Mm-hmm. And then the Falcons at +425. Dude, may I call you dude? I genuinely have no conviction here. If you made me make a bet, I'd make it on the Panthers. Like you like to say, you should copyright this. Do we even know if Bryce Young is any good? We don't. But I have no real conviction here. I'm always amused by people who have tremendous conviction in this division from a year-to-year standpoint. I simply do not.
3: So this is, and just kind of to continue my theme from yesterday, this is going to apply to every NFC division we talk about. It's dog or pass Dave Tooley time. Like, this is, I think there's going to be a lot of love for the Saints team with what they did off the end of last year. Yeah, okay, maybe. I still got to see more of that, Gil. Like, yeah, I think there are some weapons there. They really solved all the quarterback problems. I need to see more. And, you know, we often talk about it. We talk about these win totals all throughout the season. No reason you have to make a bet before the season. You can wait and see if you want to. I'm kind of interested to see how much the Bucks have truly fallen off, if they have at all. I mean, I think they have with Mike Evans out the door, but how much have they really fallen off? I don't know. Kind of like you're hinting at with the rest of this division, that isn't all that great, in my opinion. I think the Bucks could probably still get home. Like I said, Panthers won this last year with 8 wins. I don't know how much it's really going to require to win this division. So
2: what you just pointed out, for those who forget, Panthers 8-9, Buccaneers 8-9, Falcons 8-9 last year. That was how the Falcons won. Panthers won on tiebreakers. Saints at the bottom, 2 games back at 6-11.
3: Yep.
2: So. That's what happened last year. And to me, it's kind of reflective. And again, with the Falcons, you have the Tua situation, right? We believe Tua starts the season. We believe Michael Penix comes in at some point. So I don't know that they're, I mean, a lot of people still love the talent that exists on that team, both offensively and defensively. But as long as your quarterback situation is murky, and if you're not a Tua believer, I guess you can't be that bullish on the Falcons.
3: Yeah, see, and this is so Panthers, I bet the under on the win total. So I can't sit here and say I think the Panthers really have a strong chance in this division. I've got, like you joked about, I've got my Bryce Young question still. This is the third toughest schedule based on win totals in the NFL the Panthers have. And the Falcons, I think all of these teams have their flaws, Gil. If I had to make a division bet today, it would be on the Atlanta Falcons. You're going to give me over 4-1, and I could probably say I've got the best weapons of any team here. I think there's a lot of comps that you could make between Saints and Falcons with what they're doing offensively, what they have around the quarterback, and then what the questions are at quarterback. So if anything, if I had to make a bet, it would be Falcons. But I don't think this is a division I'm going to end up having a bet preseason in.
2: So I agree with every little thing you said there, which is, as I was talking about the Falcons, I was sort of trying to convince myself to go Falcons. You're right. If you forced me to make a bet, actually, it probably is just take the long shot Falcons at +425. You're probably right. That's probably the bet to make. Have I made the bet? Do I intend to make it imminent that I'm going to make the bet? Yeah. I don't. Right. Mm-hmm. But if you made me, I would. The NFC West, not like the NFC South at all. The direct opposite, where you have the defending Super Bowl champion Seahawks, the would-be favorites, right? Not the would-be Super Bowl champions, but the actual short shots to win the Super Bowl this coming year in the Los Angeles Rams, having acquired Myles Garrett. And then you have the 49ers, which I have a win total over bet on and believe there's a lot to like about the Niners. Remember, the Niners finished in third in this division last year with a 12-5 record.
3: Crazy.
2: With a bevy of injuries. And then there's the Cardinals. One of these teams is not like the other. While these other teams are acquiring Myles Garrett, in the Rams case, the Cardinals are having a contract dispute with Jacoby Brissett, just to give you a contrast of what's going on there. If the Niners were longer...
3: Yeah,
2: I would say that they're the bet to make here, because, again, if you go 12-5 and you have 64 missed games by your 6 top paid players last year, which is exactly what happened, including the playoffs, by the way, 64 games. That's actually the bet. But you know what, Kelly? 305 is not long enough for me.
3: Yeah. So this is one. I think we're on the same page here. Correct order of these four teams, right? Odds wise, Rams, so. Seahawks, 49ers, Cardinals. I'm confident about that. I'm not confident there should be this big of a gap between Rams, Seahawks, and 49ers division prices. However, I'm with you. I don't know that 3-1 is long enough on the Niners with those other two teams in front, and I don't know that 2-1. I think the Seahawks are still a very, very good football team. Over 2-1 on the Super Bowl champions to win the division. It would be 49ers or Seahawks if I had to make a bet, but I'm a little bit surprised these division prices aren't a little bit more condensed. Like, I would have no, as good as I think the Rams are, absolutely no interest in betting even money on them to win this division.
2: No. Because stuff happens, man. Mm-hmm. You just have the wrong injury, and that just goes by the wayside. Okay, so I'm going to ask you to think back to last week when we were doing the AFC divisions. If I said to you, okay, of all of the 8 divisions, what's the single bet you like the most to win any division from any team? What is it?
3: Yeah, you need a different co-host for this question. That would be the Buffalo Bills to win the AFC East, because that's the only one that I've bet so far.
2: Okay, Buffalo Bills to win the AFC East.
3: I have bet that. I have bet that. I don't know about you. I haven't made any other division bets.
2: Yeah, I haven't made a division bet yet, but I would say that the best one for me is a homer bet. I would think Washington to win the NFC East at like over $4, just based on the price. I think that's a murky division that a team like Washington, if it breaks the right way, they could actually win that division. So that to me by price, in terms of just like the surest thing based on the number, I see your Buffalo Bills. I actually raise you to the Detroit Lions. And I know there's a lot of fans of the Packers and the Vikings and Bears are going to be like, dude, why are you so sure about that? I just think, again, the Lions, next to the Niners, lost the most games by injury last year, especially their secondary got crushed. Their schedule is phenomenally easy this year. They had a plus 68 point differential finishing last year, which just doesn't happen. I think it's the Lions' year in the NFC North. I think they bounce back there. So,
3: I like it, Gil. You know what? As I'm sitting here thinking through all of them, if I had to make a bet today, second favorite might actually be that Falcons number. Just take a number.
2: Falcons and Skins sort of in that same category to me. Taking a north of $4 number on both. Fezzik.
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13: We are back. First Strike here on VSiN. Dave Ross and Rob Moreno coming at you as we get ready for UFC 329. Yes, as he says, Rob, the king is back. Conor McGregor back into our MMA lives this Saturday night. Before we get to all the breakdowns and what a card this is for UFC 329, did you think in your heart of hearts that this fight would actually come to fruition? I know we're not to Saturday yet, but it's so far it looks like we're actually going to see Conor McGregor fight in 2026.
14: It wasn't on my bingo card to actually happen. And you're right, it still hasn't. So I didn't think about that it could still not happen. But I'm pretty sure at this point the UFC is going to make it go down. They're throwing him in the cage no matter what. But yeah, I mean, in 2026, I didn't think Conor McGregor was going to be stepping back into the cage anytime soon. Honestly, it looks like his life has kind of become other things.
13: Right.
14: And when this fight got announced, I couldn't believe it. When I saw Max Holloway, McGregor 2, I was like, no way. This is AI. This is fake, you know, tweets, and this is fake MMA news. We get duped with MMA news all the time.
13: All the time.
14: I was like, no way. But here we are. Conor McGregor week.
13: I don't know if this is good or bad that Facebook sends out these reminders from, you know, a decade ago, 11 years ago. They sent one of me as the corner man back in my old place in Chicago. And what was I doing 11 years ago this weekend? I was breaking down a Conor McGregor fight against Chad Mendes. And here we are 11 years later, and we're still talking about Conor McGregor. Now, that fight I was breaking down, Rob, was at 145 pounds. This one is going to be back at 170. Of course, this is a rematch between these two. And the first time around, I mean, if you go back and watch that first fight, it looks like two completely different people that we're talking about 11 years later, you know, 12 years later here for Conor McGregor against Max Holloway. Clearly, their careers, maybe we didn't know what Max Holloway would become. We certainly saw what Conor McGregor became. And he did become, I think, arguably the biggest draw in the sport, right? You can say, you know, John Jones in his heyday, Ronda Rousey in his heyday. I don't know anybody has captivated the MMA, I guess, mentality or at least imagination quite like Conor McGregor has done for whatever reason. Maybe it's the Irish brogue and the accent. It's the, you know, the certainty that he was going to tell us that he was Mystic Mac and he's going to do all these things. And then he kind of did them. And now he goes away and we haven't seen him in almost a half decade. And yet here he is, and the number keeps coming down lower and lower and lower as the money keeps coming in on Conor McGregor here, Rob. I think I know what to make of this fight, but there are so many uncertainties about it. I wonder if we truly do know what to make of Conor McGregor in 2026.
14: You know, it's a very different landscape in general. Every division's very... So, I mean, this sport is fast. It moves fast. It leaves you behind. It's hard to know what it means when a fighter has disappeared for 5 years and is now just coming back. And it's a whole bunch of new stuff for Max Holloway, too. I mean, we've never seen him at 170. So right. Not only are these guys very different than who they were 13 years ago when they faced off, or 12 years ago, but this is a new division. So much has happened to each of these individuals. I mean, even Conor McGregor, since he last stepped in, I think Max Holloway's had about 8 fights in that time. We're talking BMF belt, lightweight title fights, right. I think featherweight title fight in that time span, too. I mean, we're talking two very different last 5 years. It's hard to know what Conor McGregor in 2026 looks like. We could be surprised or it could be what we all think. I think, you know, when we get to the fight breakdown, but either way, you're right. There's something electric about when McGregor's name is on the marquee. And when he steps into the building, when his music hits it, you know, whether you love him or hate him, there's just something about the guy. I mean, two things can be true, right? Is he kind of a nutcase outside of the cage? Probably. But is he special when he's in the octagon? Yeah. So it's going to be an interesting night for sure.
13: And I think that's the thing with a guy like Conor McGregor, Rob. He's polarizing, right? So it's, you know, fighters throughout history, this is no different than Muhammad Ali, than Floyd Mayweather, than John Jones to a degree, where great fighters of their ilk, they want you to love them or hate them. They just don't want you to have apathy, right? If you don't care about them, that's not going to get people to watch the fight and pay for the fight, or in this case, watch it on Paramount Plus. But that's the thing with Conor McGregor. I think people love him or hate him, but they're going to watch him no matter what he does. Now, I mentioned that this number, Rob, has come way down. You and I have been talking about this fight for several months now as we get ready for UFC 329 here in Las Vegas at T-Mobile. And, you know, you and I gave a first look at it months ago, and I think we both said, whoa, you can get Conor McGregor at over $3 at 170 pounds against Max Holloway. It might be a price point you want to hop on, sight unseen. Now as we get closer to the fight, you can't get that number. You can't even get $2 on Conor McGregor anymore. I'm seeing plus $1.95s out there. And, you know, price points matter in what we do, Rob. And now I kind of look to the other side and I go, ooh, is it getting to the point where it feels like the right side might be the Max Holloway side and lay the 225, 220 price point here on Max? Because that feels like a much more playable fight than we were talking about a couple months ago.
14: Yeah, it is crazy how different that number looks. I think everyone thought the same thing we did. And maybe we should have jumped on that 3-1.
13: Yeah.
14: Because, you said plus 195. I'm seeing plus 185 out here.
13: Ooh,
14: like, it's
13: wow.
14: It is shrunk down. And that's when, like you said, the price points matter. Because you got to think about this. Yes, this is at 170, and it's a new division for Max. But we're also talking about a guy who's been away from the cage, and those 5 years are very different for him than most, right? And I'm not picking at what has been going on outside of the cage. It's just he wasn't exactly retired and or even, like, stepped away momentarily. Like, it felt like a UFC career was way in the rearview window for him, and it didn't feel like this comeback was happening. That's the reason we were all surprised. But, you know, let's dive into some numbers because it's actually very interesting because I got to model this based off of what he did. And same, you know, Reed Kuhn brings it up all the time. We got to model this as Max Holloway's numbers from his career, not potential 170. And even McGregor's career, we know he's bounced between divisions. So his numbers are also... So I got to treat this as carefully as possible because I can't just jump in on what the model tells me.
13: Right.
14: Just kind of blind eye. I got to treat it carefully. But yeah, as I mentioned, Max Holloway 5-3 since the last time even McGregor fight. He's competed 8 times. And those aren't 8 easy fights. He's been fighting elite competition for the last 8 years. Now, right. You can make the argument Max has kind of been in some wars and maybe that storm will kind of catch up to him. But McGregor's probably been laying around, but McGregor 5-inch reach advantage. So the size, not just physically, but also in the reach, will matter. I mean, it's not often Max Holloway has the reach disadvantage. So obviously he's had a disadvantage against McGregor before, but 5-inch reach advantage is pretty significant, especially when now you're talking about 170 pounds and where right. That power is going to matter. XR percentages. I can only measure what McGregor has done. 63% XR percentage, which isn't bad. That's actually for a guy who kind of had a low last few bouts and at the tail end of his chapter. 63% is not bad. Max Holloway's at 67, so there's not a huge difference there in those rounds. So, I mean, as we know, Conor McGregor's always in a fight unless something else happens, right? Broken foot or something.
13: Right.
14: Striking. This is where we think a difference will be made. McGregor lands 5.32 significant strikes per minute. Their absorption rate is also very similar, but Holloway's output is very high, 6.91. We know that. Gumby Vreeland talked about it 2 weeks ago for UFC Baku, and we talked this fight. He talked about it. The volume from Max Holloway could be the difference maker here because, as I mentioned, those were McGregor's numbers 5 years ago. Does he have that speed? Does he have that pop that he used to have? now 38 years old, stepped away. You know, I mean, we just don't know. And whatever you hear on the internet, no one knows. No one knows what McGregor will look like until he steps into that cage. So the best we can do is just look at what we have. You know, both these guys are finishers. Both these guys have power.
13: Mm.
14: There's questions around the power. Does McGregor still have it 5 years after removed? Or also, does Holloway translate that power to 170, right? We know he's pushed around featherweights before and destroyed them, even a couple lightweights. But can he do it at 170? We'll see. We know he's got the cardio. We know he's got the tank. That might be the difference maker. One interesting caveat, because I kind of wrote, you know, don't worry about the takedowns, don't worry about the grappling. But here's the interesting thing. McGregor has 5 career takedowns in the UFC. 4 of those were against Max Holloway when they first faced off. I rewatched that fight, and he used the ground. He took him down a couple times. Now, he didn't keep him down. Holloway's extremely hard to keep down. He's got an 80-plus percent takedown defense, but he used it. Now, and here's something I'll ask you, as someone who's equally been watching Conor McGregor fights over the years, but when they fought the first time, especially at featherweight, McGregor was a very different fighter. His fighting style was actually very different. He kind of has evolved into that more boxing style.
13: Yes.
14: And so I'm curious if that will still work against a guy like Max Holloway.
13: That's interesting. Like, the last thing we would expect is takedowns from Conor McGregor. We know they're not coming from Max, right? Like, they're not coming from Max. There's no chance of that. And by the way, this plays in at the total, which is sitting at 2.5 here for this, this 5-round main event here. And against just slightly to the under is what I'm seeing today as we talk here early in the week. Let's see if that changes. But right now, about $1.20, $1.25 out there to the under 2.5 rounds. Normally, you would think that'd be correlated, right? That if you like the Max Holloway side, you might look to the over. And if you like the Conor McGregor side, you might look to the under. Now, would Conor actually entertain wrestling and grappling because he had the advantage that he had over them over a decade ago? I don't think so. I think you're exactly spot on that his evolution as a fighter, whether that's to his detriment or not, is such that we don't even consider that part of his game anymore that you had to take into account early on, right? My question mark really is for Conor now at this stage, is he solely headhunting? Because if you're headhunting on Max Holloway, unless you're Ilya Topuria, who went to the body, by the way, that's where I think that you can really hurt a guy like at this stage of Max Holloway's, go to the body and then the head will fall.

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5: You say you never give in to a meltdown and never fill your feed with kid photos. You say you'd never put a pacifier in your mouth to clean it. And

0: on, but all those fights went five rounds. I think you could have made a case for Max to win, but they were purely striking for essentially, what, 15 rounds and three fights. That's the style of fight that I think we're going to see again. Purely a striking match. And if that's the case, I lean back to the Holloway side. And I go, is Conor McGregor in volume going to be able to out-volume Max Holloway? No way. So the only pathway that I see for victory is Conor McGregor inside the distance and or via KO. And again, Max has been KO'd, as we know, viciously now by Ilya Topuria. And on the other side, I guess the question is, can Max Holloway get Conor McGregor out there? Is there a world that you see where he actually knocks out Conor McGregor, whether it's volume, body shots? Conor's just not the same guy 5 years later, and therefore you can get him out of there at this stage at 170 pounds. I don't know that I see that either. So I kind of look to Max in the over, but I don't know that I see a world where Conor McGregor gets Max Holloway out or beats him in the cards if it goes all 15, in all five rounds here, 25 minutes.
1: I agree. You know, the model, it leans Max Holloway's way. It gives him a 59% win probability. You know, the odds don't strictly fall there. He is kind of that caution tier for my model, but at the same time, I got to treat it with the fact that it thinks Conor McGregor is an active UFC fighter, right?
0: Oh.
1: It thinks he is still competing. This is actually the first time Conor McGregor's entered the model, actually. That's kind of funny. But, you know, I agree. You know, I was looking because I knew when Holloway and Topuria faced off, he made it he made it three rounds taking shots from Topuria. So he's a tough guy to put down. So you're right. Like, it's hard for me to imagine Conor McGregor catching him in the first or second round. And Holloway's a volume guy. He's not the first punch guy. He's the 100th and 50th punch is the one that kind of gets you on a Max Holloway fight. So I kind of like the over as well. Regardless if you think Conor McGregor's got this, I do agree with you with the over. Because I think Holloway's going to put that pressure on, unless McGregor looks absolutely awful, which, you know, we're all hoping he doesn't. But at over 2.5 is probably the way to go. And I lean Holloway, even, you know, it's possible that number keeps coming down and I'll keep taking, you know, maybe a minus 200.
0: Rob, that's exactly the way I see it here. To me, the stronger play here, as we talked earlier in the week, is that over 2.5 at minus $1.05. It feels like the right price point. Now, what am I missing? Could I be missing the fact, look, we've seen all the workout videos and they look great. And forget about the AI stuff out there that makes, you know, Max Holloway look like he's 100 pounds overweight. All that stuff's right. So Max looks good. Max is going to be in shape. He's going to fill out nicely at 170. Yes, I think he'll be the naturally smaller guy in there against Conor, but I don't think it'll be a decisive disadvantage where all of a sudden he can't handle the shots from Conor 5 years removed. Well, Conor's going to be slower. I mean, I don't think there's any the quickness. The thing about Conor that made him so great at 145 and arguably the greatest featherweight of all time, going back to the Aldo fight in 13 seconds, is his timing was impeccable. And I think that in 2026, to expect that same timing from Conor McGregor against an unbelievable striker in Max Holloway, I think we're kidding ourselves that we think he's going to look that sharp right off the jump in the first 5 minutes and that it can really hurt Max with something. If he doesn't put in body work and he headhunts Max Holloway, he's going to be reaching and searching, and it's going to get over 2.5 rounds. The only thing that could take that away is if Max Holloway somehow knocks out Conor McGregor inside of 2.5 rounds, and I don't know that I see that other possibility playing out right away either. I like Max, and I like the over right now, 2.5, as we talk here midweek. No, not an official play yet, but that's exactly where I'm leaning.
1: I agree. I'm on exactly – I see the fight the exact same way you do, so totally on the same page with you.
0: All right, we'll talk about that fight a little bit more in detail here as we continue, but I do want to talk about the co-main event here, and I think you have an official model play on this one. It's Benoit St. Denis against Paddy the Batty Pimblett. Now, Paddy was undefeated. His O went in dramatic fashion against Justin Gaethje. Now, look, to his point, hey, he went the distance with Gaethje, and he was getting beaten up in that fight against Justin Gaethje, and as he says, scousers don't get knocked out, so he's still going with that you just can't get Paddy the Batty out of there. The problem with Benoit St. Denis is, in the God of War, is his cardio can get tested. To me, early in the fight,

0: it's got to be the advantage of BSD. The later, the longer potentially this fight goes, it's Paddy Pimblett. Look, his striking just still doesn't look crisp. If you watch the Gaethje fight, it still looks like even when he hit Gaethje, he doesn't know how to turn his punches over like a true boxer. And to me, can he knock out Benoit Saint-Denis? Absolutely not. To me, it's got to be some sort of, let me somehow get the fight down to the ground. I got to look to submit Benoit Saint-Denis. Can you see Paddy Pimblett fighting a hands game with Benoit Saint-Denis and somehow being at least competitive in a striking match?
1: Man, I love Benoit Saint-Denis in this fight. You know, it's hard because Paddy Pimblett's stock was rising, and we're not going to compare him to the Jets like we did last episode, but his stock was rising, and he hit the wall against Justin Gaethje, which, looking back, a very respectable loss, because Justin Gaethje has now unified that belt and defeated the undefeated, right? But looking at the numbers, you know, XR percentage for BSD, 73% XR percentage. Now, this is a man who finds finishes or gets finished, of course. But, I mean, he's got one decision in his entire MMA career. That's everything else is early stoppages, whether by win or lose. Yep, that's all he does. Paddy Pimblett's still at 64%. But when you're talking about 70% XR percentage and above, that's very elite. BSD is elite. And I feel like every time I pull up his fights and his next fight, I'm thinking, oh, if he gets this win, he's probably in the title conversation, because they keep matching him up against names. They keep matching him up against big guys that he can take down in the rankings, and he continues to deliver 4 straight wins for BSD. Significant strikes per minute, they're very close together, 5.62 for Saint-Denis, 5.49 for Pimblett. You know, BSD is going to absorb a little more as far as the differential goes, but Pimblett's only just under that. So they're going to go punch for punch. And like you said, if you're talking about who's got the crisper punch and probably the power to back it, it's going to be Benoit Saint-Denis. I mean, he's got 5 knockdowns scored in his UFC career already. 9 finishes for the man in the UFC. 5 for Pimblett, but they're not exactly, you know, I think we talked about this when he faced Justin Gaethje, but it was the question of competition for Paddy Pimblett, right? Like his rise to the title fight. You know, there was the Michael Chandlers, the Tony Fergusons. It's like, you know, looking back, you're like, was he ready? Deserving is different. I think sometimes it's, are they actually ready for a title fight? And I mean, you're talking about even, and I thought about what you said, going to the ground for Pimblett, and can he do something there? Benoit Saint-Denis has an 81% control rating, clinch and ground time. He's actually very dominant in those positions. Paddy Pimblett's only at 43%. And when he gets you on the ground, Saint-Denis is in a controlling position 48% of the time. So he's not exactly a takedown, you know, aggressor. He's, you know, 36% takedown accuracy. But Paddy Pimblett actually is down at 21% takedown accuracy. And Benoit Saint-Denis' defense is just much better at that. So I'm not sure there's a path there either. I run this through the model, and it loves Benoit Saint-Denis. It lands 72% win probability. Tier 1 favorite for me here with Benoit Saint-Denis. And his number continues to tick down. I mean, he was minus 145 over the weekend, minus 140 yesterday, and minus 135 today.
0: Wow.
1: I guess there's public money coming in on Paddy, but I'll take Benoit Saint-Denis.
0: I hate to say it. This is a Paul Sorvino fight. I got to turn my back on you now here, Paddy Pimblett. I've bet on Paddy Pimblett every time since his inception in the UFC, and I've only lost once, and that was against Justin Gaethje. And I tipped my cap to Justin Gaethje that night because the uppercuts got home. He was much better in the clinch. He hurt Paddy. Now, the toughness of Paddy Pimblett, he stayed in that fight, which was pretty incredible looking back on it, because after you saw how outmanned he was early in the fight. But the toughness of Paddy is something to be a credit to. The problem is, against a guy like Benoit Saint-Denis, with all due respect to Justin Gaethje, who might be the heaviest puncher, everybody talks about Gaethje's punches are different. Can he do that 2 fights in a row and go the distance in a potential three-round fight? The total's sitting at 2.5. It's juiced heavily to the under, minus $1.60. I kind of like the under here, Rob, that somebody's going out. I know he says scousers don't get knocked out. I love that he's tough, right? But toughness is not so much a virtue if you're getting beaten up over and over again. And that hasn't happened, but we're coming off the heels of a really bad, where you took a lot of damage against a guy like Justin Gaethje. And sometimes those carryover effects can be real. Rob, I'm with you. As much as I love Paddy the Batty, and you know that, I respect him as a fighter, this seems like Benoit Saint-Denis to me, and it seems like early, potentially first or second round. Now, if we can get to a third round, then the cardio of the Frenchman could be put into question. And I do think a live betting spot could come in on Paddy Pimblett, that if somehow he gets to a third round, let's look at his condition. But if he still looks like he's in the fight, that might be a spot that I'd hop on Paddy. But before the fight, Rob, I'm with you. This feels like you got to go with the God of War here in the Frenchman. I like Benoit Saint-Denis. As much as I might be rooting for Paddy, I think the money's got to be in the Frenchman. I think you and I align on Benoit Saint-Denis here in this fight.
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0: Very quickly, before we take a break, I want to ask you about one other fight here, just in the main card. Corey Sandhagen always feels like a championship-type fighter in waiting against a guy in Mario Bautista. Both these guys, I think, look at this fight as a title eliminator here. Do you see finishing potential, or are we going three hard rounds no matter what? And the judges, it's probably going to come into question in this one.
1: These guys are tough. These guys are finishers. It's going to be interesting because the model actually gives a slight lean to Bautista here as the dog. It doesn't love him. It's not something I'm going to be betting as far as Bautista goes. But you're right. I mean, these are two guys that can always find their way to finishes. Unfortunately, have also found their way to be finished. So I'm trying to pull up the lines here. Yeah, I mean, the odds tell us this goes three hard fought rounds.
0: That's right.
1: Right? Over 2.5, minus 270. So these guys are going to strike, most likely. You know, there's not a ton of ground control for either guy. Both at 57%, actually exactly identical. Exact same takedown numbers. Well, I actually never realized how close their grappling numbers are. But, you know, it's not their bread and butter. These guys are looking to strike.
0: Yeah.
1: These guys are looking to strike. We're talking about 4.86 significant strikes landed by Corey, 5.30 by Bautista. They both have great differentials. So it's going to be kind of that war of attrition. Neither guy's really been knocked down a ton. Two for Bautista, one by Sanhagen. We know they have knockdown power. So it could just be two really stubborn, tough heads hitting each other. And we could see a probably potential type of fight, you know, three-round fight of the night type of situation here out of these guys. My prediction is kind of leaning towards Bautista. I don't have any bets on him at all, but it's really hard to get to the under because I'm not sure either guy gets finished. But, man, it's going to be – if you're thinking of putting the over in any kind of situation, you better bite your tongue and hope you make it.
0: Rob, I see it the same way that we're going 15 minutes. And it's going to get to the judges' scorecards in Las Vegas at UFC 329. And the problem there is, for whatever reason, I always feel like Sanhagen is a guy that just doesn't get the benefit of the doubt. I don't know why that is, but that seems to be like, man, I thought he won that fight. Nope, didn't get that decision. And because he doesn't get some of those finishes that you need to take it out of the judges' scorecards, I look at it the same way. It's dog or pass on the Bautista side here. And if you want to go Bautista by decision at a prettier plus money number, I understand that rationale as well. So I look forward to that fight, maybe outside of the main event and the co-main event here for name recognition. That's the sneaky fighter's fight of the night. I think if you're looking for world-class fighters here, I think Sanhagen and Bautista might be the best fight actually on the entire card. Yet, I would look to the dog price here. Bautista is the way I'd go. And right now, Rob, as we're talking, plus $1.24 is what we're seeing early in the week. And I just do not see a world where one of these guys gets finished. So to me, it's Bautista by decision could be one of the better sneaky, get that over 2-1. It's a really good price point. We continue First Strike here on VSiN. Dave Ross and Rob Moreno here with you. And Rob, we say it all the time, no better time than the present to be a VSiN Pro subscriber, $9.99 intro offer. So again, we're always talking MMA here. Please like, subscribe to the First Strike podcast. Tell your friends about it. We love doing the show, but it's not just MMA here that you're getting. You're getting an expert opinion, certainly in the NFL. This is right around the corner. College football, still wrapping up the World Cup, Rob. We got a little bit for everybody out there here when you become a VSiN Pro subscriber.
1: Yeah, and we've got guys that are running hot in the World Cup. Alex Blowers, shout out to him. His articles have been on point. I mean, he's cashing tickets for you before the first halftime or the first hydration break, I guess I should say. But, you know, I'm a little upset with him because he roots for England. I was rooting for Mexico a little bit, and England took out Mexico, but it's okay. We've settled our differences. We moved on. Unfortunately, we both moved on to root for USA. That didn't work either, but he cashed a ticket on Belgium, so there's that. But we've got guys for everything. You got to check out VSiN. We may have missed the best deal with the 4th of July deal, but stay tuned because Bill Ady's always got specials coming out of his sleeve, and he'll have something coming up soon for the summer because we're switching from football to football very soon.
0: Yeah, and again, I'm not going to ban waffles for a while, but, you know, the Belgian waffles, they're not going to taste as good here after they eliminated us here from the World Cup. Fun while it lasted, Rob. You know, fun while it lasted could explain maybe a Terrence McKinney fight here because it seems like those fights don't last very long either against Bobby King Green. Now, look, you don't see totals like this very often, Rob, where it's sitting at a round and a half and it's almost minus $4, minus 360 is what I'm seeing to get over 7.5 minutes. By the way, I think it's properly aligned. I don't know how this fight gets out of the first round, and maybe, Rob, it doesn't get out of the first minute.
1: No, I mean, there is, when I saw this fight listed on the card, I was like, that is chaos in a bottle. That is just violence in either direction. And shop around if you're looking at the under, because I've got minus 445 on my side of town for the under. It is, and you're right, I don't see how this goes past a minute and a round and a half. And speaking on that, there's actually a very fun prop, and most UFC fights offer it, but I realized I found it the first time during Terrence McKinney's last fight. And you can bet on the fight to end within the first minute, first 60 seconds of the fight. And man, I joked about that with Terrence McKinney's last fight, and he got it done in 24 seconds, and I regret not taking it. It's there again. We looked it up in between these segments. 4-1 for the fight to end in the first minute. And the beauty with Terrence McKinney is that he adds it from both sides. He's either winning or losing in 60 seconds. I mean, I looked at his recent fights. 4 of his last 6 have ended under a minute. So add in King Green, and hey, I'm pretty strict on my UFC betting. You know, I treat my model very seriously. But if you're looking for some fun this weekend, that's a nice little pizza money one, because you don't want to miss this one. Don't get up at the beginning of the fight, because you'll probably miss the entire thing.
0: Yeah, I think Bobby King Green might still have visions of Mauricio Hoofy's leg coming at him here. So we could see something coming quickly one way or another. Either Bobby gets T-Rex out of there with one punch, or we could see Terrence McKinney getting Bobby King Green out of there. I don't know which way that fight's going to go, but I do think it's going to be, as you said, chaos in a bottle is a perfect description for that fight, Rob. No doubt about that. I really am interested in one of the early fights in the card, and I'm wondering what El Modelo says about it. It's Tracy Cortez getting back in there against the Joker and Kong Wang. Now, Kong Wang has been a little bit, I'd say, underperforming so far in what we thought she might be here in the women's division. Cortez was on a heck of a run and now finds her back on her early prelim, but it is still a big fight card at UFC 329. Closely lined fight here, Rob. What are the numbers showing you?
1: You know, Tracy Cortez, it's, you know, you just look at a quick snapshot and she's 1-2 in her last 3. But those two that she lost are to top tier opponents. I mean, you're talking about Erin Blanchfield and Rose Namajunas. I mean, there's no shame in losing to, as you know, shout out Britton Hess, but to the tip of the spear, right?
0: Yeah.
1: So Tracy Cortez, you know, outside of that, she's actually been very impressive in the cage. But it seems like we kind of knock her down occasionally, mainly because of the outside octagon stuff. You know, we always talk about that. You know, we talked about that with McGregor, right? Like, it's like sometimes that shines on what our perspective of them in the cage. And Kong Wang, Wang Kong, 3-fight win streak, only 1 loss, but it was that really surprising submission loss to Fernandez. This is a huge step up, I think, in competition for Kong Wang. And she has been under-delivering. Yep. Simply because I think when we brought her into the UFC, she was kind of, I think we thought she was going to be this knockout striker, this just killer in the cage, which would have been this huge spark in the women's flyweight division. And it really hasn't been that. She got the 1 knockout, then she got finished. And ever since then, she's righted the ship by getting onto a 3-fight win streak, but it's been very reserved, very careful, and just gotten her way to decision wins. Can she do that here? You know, she's got some impressive numbers, obviously, but her strength of schedule is obviously very weak compared to what Tracy Cortez has. Kong Wang's 83% XR percentage, but it has come against much, much lower competition than what Tracy Cortez has faced. Cortez, though, 62%, so she's still pretty strong, very in it in any kind of fight. Significant strikes per minute. This is where Kong, we know, can be dangerous. 6.22 significant strikes landed per minute. It's almost doubling what Tracy does. And the absorption rate, Kong is actually very hard to hit, at least against the opponent she has faced. But 2.23 significant strikes absorbed per minute for Kong Wang. That is actually very good, considering how high her output is. The time at distance, too, Kong stayed 78% time at distance. She wants to keep you away. She wants to keep you at distance, and she wants to strike. And she does, even though it hasn't fully delivered, she does have some power. 3 knockdowns scored in the UFC. 0 for Tracy. Tracy is not a power puncher. She's not going to shock the world, probably. Most likely, I don't know. Anything can happen in the cage, but most likely won't happen. And Tracy has been knocked down herself, so her chin has been tested a couple times. If she wants to find success, she's got to grapple. She's got to get in close. 68% control rate for Tracy Cortez on the clinch and ground time. She has found herself in 35% controlling positions when on the ground. Not the highest accuracy, 44% takedown accuracy, and Kong does have an 84% takedown defense. So this is going to be a test for both fighters. And it just really comes to, can Kong Wang step up her level of competition for this? Because this is a huge step up. Tracy Cortez has been in there with much more elite fighters.

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13: The model, it does land on Kong Wang, though. It gives her a 72% win probability here. You got to measure it against the strength of schedule. It is a little overinflated, I think. So I don't mind her number, though. It's actually, she's kind of leaning, again, back to the favorite. Yesterday, she was minus 110. I liked the kind of the even price. You know, I liked Tracy Cortez when she had that plus number last week, but unfortunately, yep, that number's been teetering into the minus territory. You know, the model likes Kong Wang. It is a huge ask. I may not put a full normal unit on it because I do think this is a pretty big step up in competition, and Tracy Cortez has continued to impress when faced with what we think would be a next step for a fighter. So It's a little reserved, but I'm on Kong Wang this week.
4: I like the Kong Wang side, too. We love Tracy Cortez, obviously, right there in Vegas. She's going to take this fight, step in there and fight. But I think it's a great price point here that you're getting on the Joker. And again, I was with you, Rob. I really thought she's going to be this difference maker. She's going to knock other women out here at 125 pounds. We're going to see something. We haven't seen in quite some time. It hasn't worked out that way. But how does Tracy win the fight? It's got to be really boring. It's got to be super boring in order for Tracy Cortez to win. That's why the over is just as heavily as is today here at 2.5 rounds. Look, the under at plus money at plus 215 might be worth a sprinkle here, because if Kong Wang, if the Joker can hurt Tracy, and as you mentioned, she's been hurt before with hands. If she can't, if Tracy Cortez can't get this fight down to the ground, watch out. I think the Joker might be able to get her out of there. I'm looking at the under 2.5 rounds here at solid plus money at plus 215. And I am looking to the Joker side here at minus $1.10, $1.15. I think it's a really good price point here. I think she's been a little bit underwhelming so far in some of those wins. I think she gets back to the prospect we thought she would be against a perfect fighter here in Tracy Cortez in this spot. Another fighter that I wonder if this is the public betting on the Reaper here in Robert Whittaker to make him a favorite against Nikita Krylov. And we don't want to bet on sentimentality, but he is one of the more popular fighters we've ever seen. Everybody loves Robert Whittaker. Guilty as charged. So do I. But should he be a favorite in the models' eyes here against Nikita Krylov, Rob?
13: I was pretty surprised at the number when I first saw it, because one thing to mention is that this is Whittaker's light heavyweight debut, right? He's moving up from middleweight. This is a brand new weight class for him. So, as I mentioned, the numbers I run are based on his middleweight run, and he's probably one of the best middleweights, you know, we've seen in recent decade. You know, he was former interim champ. He's always in a fight. When he's impressive, man, he is so impressive. But unfortunately, a little two-fight losing skid. Nothing to be ashamed of either, though. He was submitted by Khamzat Chimaev. Stop me if you've heard of him. And he lost a decision to Rainer de Ritter, which was a very close fight against RDR.
4: Yep.
13: So he's decided to move up in weight. And, you know, sometimes as a fighter ages, they just don't want to cut the weight they want to cut. But it feels like Robert Whittaker might be kind of small for light heavyweight in my eyes. I don't know. Nikita Krylov, 2-2 in his last four, actually the same as Whittaker, but he's coming off a win. He's coming off a TKO win over Bukauskas. So this is very interesting, because Krylov's going to have a 3-inch height advantage and a 4-inch reach advantage. So size will play a factor here. XR percentages, it's right there for both of them. 67%, 60%. They're very similar, very lined together there. The striking's also very close as well. Krylov actually just absorbs less punches. He's got a 1.77 differential to his 4.36 landed. So he's absorbing much less than Whittaker does. And that's going to be important, especially as we translate to a heavier weight class and as we translate to heavier hands. Whittaker does have 6 knockouts in his UFC career, but you got to wonder, is that translating up a weight class against a guy who's bigger, longer? Krylov also has 5 knockouts, but also 5 submissions. So Krylov's actually sneaky good wherever the fight goes. And both guys have been finished. So put that in your feather, because there's potential for finishes here from either guy. The control rate, neither one really shines, but Krylov does have a 59% control rate over Whittaker. You know, takedown accuracy, there's nothing great. Krylov's down at 37%, and he's the sharper takedown accuracy. But Whittaker is 82% takedown defense, so he's a very tough guy to get down, which, once again, you know, raise your hat to Khamzat Chimaev, because he took him down and submitted him very quickly. But Nikita Krylov isn't exactly the strongest grappler, so I don't think the ground is where this fight's going to take place. And if I see this fight standing, I think it goes to the longer, bigger guy, and the model agrees. The model actually thinks Nikita Krylov is a tier one dog for me. 66% win probability. My live dogs have been cold. I've mentioned it before, but, you know, I think originally I thought Whittaker would enter the light heavyweight division maybe as an underdog,
4: right,
13: regardless of who he faced. But you're right. I mean, we've seen this number go down. I mean, Krylov was plus 160, so money continues to shrink this down, and he's now plus 120. So I think Nikita Krylov's got a clear shot here. I love Robert Whittaker. Like you said, it's hard for me to root against the guy. He's one of the best MMA practitioners in there. But my money's going to be on Krylov this week.
4: I think it's a live dog. It's Nikita or pass for me as well. Again, I'm turning my back and some of my favorite fighters in a Paddy Pimblett, like we talked about, in a Reaper here in Robert Whitaker. And by the way, I mentioned off the top of the show that, you know, I got the Facebook reminder 11 years ago as I was talking about Chad Mendez against Conor McGregor. It wasn't that long after that I was covering Robert Whitaker right there in Chicago when he was getting to fight Yoel Romero for the middleweight championship of the world. So, you know, that's a long time ago, man, that I had him in studio talking about those fights. And now I know that Nikita's no spring chicken either. I just can't imagine that Robert Whitaker should be a favorite moving up a weight class here. He's going to be naturally slower, you would think, at this weight class. And his advantage was that he was always quicker than the other guys back in the day. So how does that translate here? I think it's dog or pass for me as well. And I just can't back the Reaper as a favorite at 2026 here, moving up in weight at this age. I got to look to the Nikita side here as a dog. By the way, Rob, very quickly, for those that are new to maybe the model and how we're doing halfway through the year, can you give any projections that you've seen so far or any trends that you've been able to deduce over the last 6 months?
13: Yeah, so, you know, the model keeps trucking along. It's hanging around at 63% predictions right now. It's 78-44 for the year. It's the model in the last few years, it ends the year around 65%. So we're right in that sweet spot. Unfortunately, that means it's going to ebb and flow. But that's why we do this show. And that's why I have these conversations with you, is to kind of the spots that make sense out of the model. Not everything the model predicts is a bet. It just means I got to find it. It helps me see a path clearly. Tier one favorites are really the most likely to cash for me. 30-10 on the year. Now, those are all favorites, so sometimes they're priced too big and we got to find a way to shrink that price. That's always the exercise we do here. Maybe sometimes it's rounds with you because you're Mr. Totals, but tier one favorites perform very well. Tier one dogs are actually still in the positive. It's 8-7, but we were much hotter. We were like 8-3 at one point in the year on our dogs. Unfortunately, they've slowed down, but that's the sport, man. You know, I think we talked about it at the beginning of the year with the Paramount Plus era, and we saw different types of fights early on. We're now starting to get that normal fight, those fight matchups that we traditionally see in the UFCs. Mm-hmm. So I think that that's what's kind of evening out the model. But I will say, Trap 5 favorites are kind of the other important tier for me. It's the ones that I just stay away from, or I try to get real creative with how I'm going to bet it, depending on what it is. But Tier 5 favorites, you know, they don't perform very well, but that's what the practice is that it's right. The favorites that the model, it sees a path to victory, but it's not seeing enough confidence for me to pull the trigger. And that's all favorites. So especially when they're bigger favorites, that's a whole stay away spot for me. So yeah, the model's been doing well. It's hanging out just where it traditionally is, you know, and I think I appreciate First Strike because we get to do this exercise and it helps me find places to bet much cleaner. And if you want to check out everything, you know, not only do I have the write-ups on VSiN.com, but I also have fightingwithnumbers.com. Yep. And you can check that out. And you can check out every week. The fights are there. There's special tail of the tapes. I'm trying to work a way to put our tail of the tapes here in the broadcast. And yeah, it's been good.
4: We keep on rolling, Rob. That's why we do the show each and every week. And we try to figure out those spots where we can find some more advantages. We appreciate everybody coming along with the ride with us every week. You mentioned those totals. I will be on the over 2.5 minus $1.05 here in the main event between Conor McGregor and Max Holloway. I think it's a really good price point here. If you're getting that close to even money, I just don't see a scenario because I like the Max side like you do and like the model shows. I don't see a scenario where Max gets Conor out of there that quickly. Could happen because we haven't seen Conor in so long here, about 5 years. But I think it's an overplay for me at 2.5 rounds. And I do like the under in the Paddy Pimblett Benoit St. Denis. So does the numbers are showing us there. It is juiced to the under minus $1.62.5 rounds in the co-main event. But I think that's a strong play here. I like the Benoit St. Denis price point here. As much as I love Paddy the Batty, as my dad taught me years ago, you got to bet with your head, not with your heart. So I think it is the god of war here, Benoit St. Denis. And I do think we're going to go to the decision here for Corey Sandhagen against Mario Bautista. Maybe a parlay piece here for the over because it is juiced heavily to the over. But I don't see this thing finishing before we get to 15 minutes here in that third to last fight on the card. A really deep card that we mentioned. And I will be sprinkling a little bit on Bobby King Green and T-Rex, Terrence McKinney, inside of 1 minute at plus $4, Rob. I love your phrase. We're getting chaos in a bottle.
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9: VSiN Prime Time, Will Hill, Matt Eumanns. I'm here at the Circa Resort and Casino downtown Vegas. And for the big soccer games during the World Cup, this book has been packed. Stadium Swim has been too. Will, right now in Vegas, it's about 1:10 every afternoon. I know it's been hot on the East Coast, too, but probably not as hot as 1:10, right? Do you have a pool in your backyard?
10: No, we don't. Probably need one because it's been a hot summer. The last couple of weeks, it's been on and off between unbearable and just hot. I know you like the heat, so you love when it's 100, 110 degrees, and you get plenty of it living in Vegas, right?
9: I love it. Best time of the year. And, in fact, you're going to be out in Vegas, I think, in about 2 weeks, right? Maybe 2.5 weeks?
10: Yeah, early August, which is a good reminder. I should probably let the bosses know that I'll be there and can do some of these shows in studio with you. So it should be fun.
9: Look forward to getting you out here in studio. Hey, on Saturday, we're going to have a packed house here. It's going to be World Cup soccer doubleheader and also a big-time UFC fight. Let's talk soccer first. Norway, England. England off a big win in Mexico City. And some have speculated, could there be a letdown? I don't know about that, but Norway has got a legit star here in Holland, and he's a stud. Norway, England, a really interesting matchup. And that game is going to be played in Miami. That's the early game on Fox on Saturday. The late game is Argentina. Well, Lionel Messi has been remarkable in this tournament. Argentina, Switzerland is the late game in Kansas City. I would think most people would expect England and Argentina to advance, but I don't know if it's going to be that simple. Will, if you've been watching, and I know you have, Argentina has had to survive 2 scares, and especially 1 major scare, to stay alive in this tournament. Do you think Messi does it again?
10: Yeah, it's been a fun tournament, too. I don't have any plays in these games. I always kind of defer towards the under anytime you get, you know, the point of the tournament where it's an elimination game. And elimination games in any sport where there's a clock, the under probably the best instinct to play it, but that did not get home on Friday with that game getting over. U.S.-Belgium went over, so they obviously don't all stay under. But I know the Bear, Chris Felica, he says that's one of his favorite things to bet in all of sports, under on soccer games when there's an elimination game. So that would be the way I would play it, but nothing I've played. And you're on top of it. You're like Alexi Lawless here. You know all these players, and you know the team. So how much World Cup have you been betting and how much have you been watching?
9: Not much. I think I've made 5 or 6 bets. I do have France to win the whole thing at 5-1, and hopefully France can push through. It's going to be a battle of the Titans on Tuesday, France against Spain in the other half of the bracket. That's semi. I talked to Alex Blowers, VSIN soccer analyst, on the way out of the studio tonight, and I said, is France going to beat Spain? He nodded his head and said, yep, they're going to win. So he gave me confidence that France is going to advance to the championship game. We'll see who's on the other half of the bracket, Norway, England, and Argentina, Switzerland, the two semis on Saturday. France and Spain will play on Tuesday, and then the winners from Saturday's matches will play on Wednesday as the World Cup gets down to the Final Four. Right now we've got 6 teams left, and it's been a great tournament. It really has. It's been, I think, a pretty cool diversion for a lot of people, even those of us who are not normal soccer fans or soccer bettors here for the past month. Will, let's look at the baseball card on Saturday and what best bets we might have on the card. And the West Sacramento A's have been a bet-against team. And the A's have our favorite pitcher on staff on the mound on Saturday, but is that enough to bet against the A's? Gage Jump, the young lefty, is going to go for the A's against the White Sox, and Eric Fetty, former first-round pick, former UNLV pitcher. A's, White Sox in Chicago. Right now, the A's, who have lost 11 of their past 12, are slight favorites here at Circa, minus 115. White Sox at minus 105. Will, are you in that, I guess, are you kind of in that groove right now where it's in A's games, it's either bet against or pass, or do you like Gage Jump enough to think the A's might actually win one tomorrow?
10: I like Gage Jump, but he was not great last time out against Miami. That was what, Sunday, when Perez carried that perfect game deep into the game and they pulled him. I know, something that drives you and I both crazy.
9: Yep.
10: But, I mean, it would be White Sox or pass. Haven't bet it yet, but this A's team is really hard to back right now.
9: Yeah, everything's going wrong for the A's. Not much going right. And even though I like Gage Jump, there's no way I'm going to bet the A's and lay any sort of price tomorrow against the White Sox. That's one of the top games, I guess, on the Saturday card. Hopefully Cam Schwitler is the best pitcher going on Saturday. Off a really strong start against the Tampa Bay Rays, Schwitler needed it because he got bombed by the Tigers in his previous start. Schwitler went 8 innings, allowed 4 hits, and was really in bounce-back form in that win against Tampa Bay. Now he's going to be on the road against Miles Michaelis and the Washington Nationals. And will this Nationals team can hit? Schwitler is priced high here. I'm obviously not going to lay 195. Total is 9. What's your handicap of Yankees-Nationals with Cam Schwitler against Michaelis?
10: I might actually lay the 1.5 here. Michaelis stinks, gives up a bunch of homers, gives up a bunch of hard contact. He's a bet-against pitcher. I don't like laying the 1.5, but if I'm going to do it, I'm going to do it with a road team where I know I get the 9 at-bats. That's a pitching mismatch. It's hard to lay $2 in a baseball game, but you know what? Yankees win by 1, I'll get burned. You can put me down for Yankees -1.5. I think they win the game by multiple runs.
9: Well, I hope you're right. Hopefully Cam Schwitler, our AL Cy Young favorite, gets it done for the second straight start against the Nationals. How about in San Diego on Saturday night, Trey Yesavage, Walker Buehler. Yesavage and Buehler go head-to-head. Blue Jays are the underdogs here. Padres open 125 at Circa. Take back on Toronto plus 105, total of 8. And Trey Yesavage has not been as great as he was in the postseason in 2025. I'm not saying he's a bet-against pitcher, but I had probably higher expectations for Yesavage, and definitely higher expectations for the Blue Jays this season, Will.
10: Yeah, I don't think it's a game I have much interest in betting. I guess it would be the plus money, but your points about Yesavage are well taken. Let me ask you this. Do you think Mason Miller is on the Padres here in a couple weeks, or do you flip him and say, you know what, there's no point on a bad team to have a great closer? It's like having a great kicker on a bad football team. Okay, you lost the game 37-3 instead of 37-0. I would look at, I know they gave up a lot for him, I would look at flipping him and trying to get some prospects back. What would your thought be on Miller and what he does here going forward, what the Padres do at the deadline?
9: Padres are right around 500, 14 games behind the Dodgers. Not completely out of the playoff race, but they're not good enough to make any sort of noise in the postseason. What I want to see happen is I want the Yankees to make a big move for Mason Miller. I don't know if it's going to happen. Probably not. But I think the Padres definitely got to shop him around and see what they can get. There's so many teams, Will, and you know it, there are so many teams with bad bullpens or teams that need bullpen help. And if you put Mason Miller at the back end of, let's say, the Yankees bullpen, that makes a world of difference. I would love that move, and I think the Padres will probably see what they can get. You have to. You have to shop them around, see what's out there. And by the way, talking about the West Sacramento A's, they are 11, they're now 12 games under 500. The Yankees, four and a half behind the Tampa Bay Rays as of Friday night. And I would believe that the Padres, being so far back to the Dodgers, if they don't play well over the next 3 weeks, they're going to look to move more than one player. All right, Saturday night, UFC 329 in Vegas, and this is going to be a major fight night. And like I said, circus is going to be packed out of Stadium Swim at the book. I'll probably be over here at Circa watching this fight. Conor McGregor back for the first time in about 5 years. Max Holloway probably going to stand toe-to-toe with him. It's going to be a firefight in the first couple rounds. Holloway up to minus 245 here at Circa. He was 215 yesterday. I don't want to count out Conor here. He's in much better shape, it appears, this week than I expected he would be. And you got to respect his power and his motivation. But I think if this goes past two rounds, and it should, his cardio's always been a question. And Max Holloway can probably wear him out and win this fight in the third or fourth round, maybe in the fifth. Super Dave Ross was on the show with us tonight, and Super Dave said he thinks Holloway could win this by decision. It could go five. Let's hear from Conor McGregor about what he's got to prove after being away from the fight game for so long.
11: You're not going to lay a glove on me this time. This is a different animal coming back. I've got a lot to prove here. And who am I proving it to myself? So you're up against it.
9: All right. Will, are you going to be watching this fight on Paramount on Saturday night? Do you gather your kids around the TV to watch the cage match?
10: I'll be watching it. I'm not, you know, it's not appointment viewing for me usually watching UFC, but this is a big story. For years, you know, if you're a fringe fan or not really a fan of UFC, it's like, who's the biggest star? To have a star like McGregor back, I think, is a good story. Almost 5 years to the day since he's been in the octagon. So I'll be excited to watch it.
9: I will, too. I'm probably going to bet Max Holloway, but I would like to get him at a better price. I think there's going to be a flood of Conor McGregor money on fight day and fight night, and this price on Holloway should come down. I definitely don't want to lay 245 or 215, but we'll see if it comes down to $2 or a little bit less than that. It's going to be interesting. Typically, a fighter like Conor draws a lot of action at a price, at a plus price, on the day of the fight. 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

0: generate the velocity, especially in the case of the Miz. I like that comp. Two-time Cy Young Award winner, Timmy Lincecum, by the way. Cheap prop bets. There's nothing more American than being able to make money, even if that means you place a bet against an American team, as Chris Felica did. And then NCI95 Gambler, where do I collect my CLV winnings? So much for having great value. He's got Mikel Oyarzabal to win the Golden Boot at 50-1. Yeah. Yeah. Actually, not really CLV-ish now, is it?
1: No.
0: So, before we get to Jordan Sherwood, because we want to talk about UFC 309, real quick, because you, before the World Cup started, Kelly, Felica had a bet in terms of the number of games that went to penalty kicks, and you decided to bet it differently.
1: Yeah, because, you know, I'm a smart soccer bettor, and I just outsmarted myself, basically. So, current update here, it is, and at the same VIC, I'm pretty sure, Chris Felica bet over 4.5 games to end in a shootout. There, we're currently stand at 4, so he needs one more, okay? I found another market of total made penalty kicks in the entire tournament set at 55. So that included shootouts and any penalty kicks that would take place in the course of play. That was listed at 55. I'm sitting there doing the math, and it was minus 250 to the over. So same VIG. I'm sitting there doing the math. I'm like, I think this is a better bet. This is a better bet. No way. In kind of thinking both of these are probably, if you're going to go over on both, probably both get home, right?
0: Yeah.
1: No way a middle could occur here. Oh, we are looking right at that, Gil. We are sit at 4 shootouts. So all Chris needs is one more for his over to hit. We only sit at 39 made penalty kicks, if my math is right, because we are currently in the lowest make percentage on penalty kicks in any World Cup ever. So we're sitting on 39 made penalty kicks. I need 16 more to get home just to push.
0: I don't mean to laugh at your misfortune, but I said to Kelly, I was like, yeah, because weren't there like a couple of these penalty kicks where like 3-2, 3-2? It goes, oh no, it's the worst historically.
1: Dude, it's 66%. They're making like 2/3 of them. It's incredible.
0: You didn't factor in the stutter steps, man.
1: Yeah,
0: and the pirouettes.
1: Yeah. Yeah,
0: and all that other stuff
1: beforehand. Yeah.
0: I don't know if our next guest is enjoying the World Cup, but he sure is enjoying UFC stuff throughout the years with us. UFC 329 is this weekend, the long-awaited return of Conor McGregor. Jordan Sherwood joins us now, courtesy of the Progressive Guest Line. Jordan, good morning to you, sir. Are you watching any World Cup?
2: Oh, yeah. I think, how could you not? I mean, especially with, obviously, it being here in the time zone that works for us. But it's been such an exciting World Cup, and I think it's filled with stars. Like, people are now watching the EPL and watching other professional leagues. They know these familiar faces, these familiar names, and they're performing well. You were just talking about Lionel Messi and the Golden Boot bets that are happening. Like, he's performing well in his final World Cup. So absolutely been watching, and we'll be watching later on today.
0: Jordan Sherwood, by the way, MMA advisor for Fat Jack Sports, co-host of the Unnamed MMA podcast. Follow him on Twitter at Wood on ESPN 1000. Jordan, who off air, I believe, said some version, Kelly, you'll correct me if I'm wrong here, some version of Gil can do nothing for me in a social setting. I'm all about Kelly in a social setting. I believe that's
1: exactly what he said. Yeah,
0: I think that's exactly.
2: Well, I mean, I'm also speaking from personal experience. You know, Gil, you and I have not hung out. Kelly and I have multiple times.
0: That's true.
2: So I just know what I'm going to get on a Bidlin night out, and I'm all in on a Bidlin night out. So,
1: there you go.
2: Gil, let's get you to Chicago, and we'll change it up.
0: Yeah, you'll be disappointed. You will be. It'll be disappointing. Okay, let me ask you about the main event here for UFC 329. This is at T-Mobile in Vegas. 13 years ago, Conor McGregor won a decision against a young Max Holloway. We have not seen Conor McGregor in 5 years, has not fought in 5 years. After he got beat by Dustin Poirier 2 times in a row, the second one was just brutal. He's now broken bone in the leg, if I recall correctly. He's now 37 years old. Jordan, I mean, he can't be any good, Conor McGregor, at this point, can he?
2: Well, here's what I'll say. You know it's a Conor McGregor fight week when his price is going in a completely different direction from when it opened.
1: Yep.
2: He opened at plus 390. He opened another plus 320. He's now sitting at plus 170, plus 180. And I absolutely love it. I absolutely love it because you are right. 5 years removed. He hasn't been training. He hasn't been in the gym. He's now 37 years of age. He's fighting in a weight class he's only, performed in once before. And albeit Max Holloway has never fought at 170 pounds.

0: But Conor McGregor, if you get past the aura and get past the mind games, he is not the same fighter that he once was, dominating 145 and winning two belts. This is a layup fight, in my opinion, for Max Holloway and Max Holloway backers. Ugh. If he survives that first 5 minutes. That first 5 minutes is going to be difficult, because the one thing that does not leave you if you change weight classes, especially going up, is your power. But the speed that Conor McGregor used to have won't be there. The timing, the familiarity won't be there. And Max Holloway has been fighting. That's all he does is fight. So I love Max Holloway in this fight.
1: Great deal.
2: A layup. If he gets past the first 5 minutes, it's a layup. Yeah. That's what I heard right there.
1: I don't know about you, Gil, but I've been sitting here for 2 weeks thinking, man, this is. I don't want to bet against Conor McGregor, and I know I'm going to have to because of exactly what Jordan's talking about. We've seen this with so many fights before. This is going to move $2. Who knows where it even closes at on Saturday. I'm not rushing to bet it, but it's going to be Max Holloway for me, too. I'm gonna be
2: just wait a little longer. So Jordan, you're betting Holloway. Then is, I mean, no rush to bet Holloway on the money line, but you're gonna at this point you can bet him on the money line, and you're also betting him.
0: I think that he could get the $2, even $1.90, come fight night. I really do. He's at, you know, so like I said, sitting around 225, 220. I like him via TKO at $1.25. I like the over at 2.5 at $1.21. I think that is Max Holloway's path to the easiest way. Drag Conor McGregor into the deep waters. Max Holloway is known for his cardio. Sure, maybe his speed will be impacted a little bit because of the weight difference, 155 to 170, but he's still a fantastic boxer. He's definitely not the same fighter that he was when they fought that many years ago. And again, he's been fighting the best of the best. Well, Conor McGregor's been doing whatever he was doing. Max Holloway was knocking out Justin Gaethje, the current lightweight champion of the world. He was going five rounds with Charles Oliveira, the former lightweight champion of the world. He was in there with Ilia Topuria, who just lost to Justin Gaethje. He's been there with the best of the best, been doing it since Conor McGregor's been out. I would not be surprised that price point goes down, fire off a Max Holloway come fight night.
2: Yeah, fought Poirier, too, among the fights he's had as well, Max Holloway. What about the co-main, Paddy Pimblett, Benoit Saint-Denis?
0: Yeah, I mean, I think actually this is a very important fight for both guys. I think I could see either side winning, but recency bias, I'm going to go with Paddy Pimblett. He went five rounds with now the current lightweight champion of the world, Justin Gaethje, and understood that he can't just walk forward and take shots. That's not a good strategy. He's going to have some submission advantages against Benoit Saint-Denis. I think some grappling advantages if it gets there as well. And a very important fight. But I also think Saint-Denis is a tough customer and a tough guy to get out of there. So actually, my play on this fight is the over at 1.5 and over at 2.5. I think this is going to the judges' scorecards. I don't think we're going to see it finished, despite both guys being violent finishers. And I do believe Paddy Pimblett is the side to be on, but I'm not going to bat an eye if you're siding with BSD. The over is my play, though, in this fight.
2: Over is the play. And then the fight before the co-main and the main, Corey Sandhagen, Mario Bautista, they fought once before. Bautista took it on short notice, didn't he? How do you feel this one?
0: He did, yeah. And it was well early on in Bautista's career. I think he's looked great since then. I think he's got the boxing and the grappling, especially Corey Sandhagen struggles with strong grapplers. His takedown defense is not the best. If Bautista could get inside, Corey Sandhagen's great footwork, very good length and size for the division. But in my opinion, Sandhagen is always the bridesmaid, never the bride. I think Bautista can challenge for a championship in that weight class. I love him at plus money. He looked great in his last fight as an underdog against Vinicius Oliveira. So I think he wins the fight, and he is straight up on the money line, the guy to take in this fight.
2: Real quick, the other two on the main card, what do you got?
0: Yeah, King Green, I think, opens up the main card in a fantastic fashion, despite Terrence McKinney being a fantastic first-round fighter. I think even though at 38 years of age, he's got great boxing, great elusiveness, and King Green's going to get the win and probably get a knockout as well. Terrence McKinney never goes to the judges' scorecards. He either gets finished or gets the finish, so I love King Green. And as I mentioned, the two plays in the main event, Max Holloway moneyline and Max Holloway TKO.
2: Cool. Jordan, appreciate it very much. Thank you.
0: Always love chatting with you guys. Talk soon.
2: Jordan Sherwood, everybody. UFC 329 this weekend right here in Vegas. Fezzik coming up.
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15: Friday edition of VSiN by the Books. Jensen Lewis alongside the Boots, Mark Belusis, UFC 329 on deck. We had the great Dave Ross join us yesterday on his vacation. Very kind of him to do that. The man we visit with usually on Fridays also back from a little vacay In the heart of it all, the great Lou Finocchiaro joining us here. Of course, VSiN betting analyst, Bout Business, and Sneak Teeth podcast host. You can follow him at GamBlue on X. Brother, great to talk to you as always. In one of my favorite road cities as a big leaguer, there was always something great about getaway day in Kansas City. The road clubhouse manager would always bring us a different variation of Kansas City barbecue. You've never seen grown men with shopping bags full of to-go boxes so that we could eat it on the plane. They had to wake us up. The flight attendants would come down the aisle when we were on approach to our next city to wake us up after the food coma. Is that what you had in the great flyover states?
8: Absolutely. No question. Kansas City barbecue. First of all, you're in the Midwest, and you're starting out with some of the greatest pork that you can begin with. So you're starting with great product, and then the way they smoke it and the variations of sauces. Arthur Bryant's kind of grainy and vinegary yet. You got Gates that's got a little bit more body and power. I love Kansas City. It's a great city, and it was a real fun 3 days. And yes, I was all over the barbecue, as you can tell.
16: I love barbecue. Yeah, no, listen, there's nothing like a good barbecue spot. Lou, when you get into UFC 329, let's talk about the main event. What's your take on McGregor and Holloway?
8: Okay, so I'll try and be brief and succinct here. I don't trust McGregor. I believe that this fight at 170 favors him, or at least it's drawn to him, because Max has never fought at 170. He's the one moving up, and it's closer to McGregor's walking around weight, or at least it's attainable for McGregor walking around at 2 or 205. I believe that the weigh-ins today that McGregor will probably pull some form of stunt where he misses weight. The show must go on. The UFC needs the main event. They'll put Max in a very, very difficult position, and so I really want to wait and watch those weigh-ins. If McGregor steps on the scale first, weighs 170 and walks off, then that's an indication that we're going to get his best. And I regard his best as 5 or 6 minutes of frenetic power fighting. He will want to go to the center of the ring and invite Max into the center in the first round. And if Max acquiesces, that's how Conor can win. However, if Max plays it smart, uses his jab and his length, he's taller, longer, and can force Conor into that six-minute mark, I think then it becomes a guy standing next to a fence painting it, and I believe it becomes a one-sided fight. I chose earlier in the week to take Max Holloway inside the distance, meaning any finish, and that was then minus 125. It's closer to minus 135 or so now at the DraftKings where I found that. However, this line has been going down since open, and it will continue to go down. And aggressively, I believe, as we get closer to the drop of the puck, because the Conor McGregor fans and that tsunami wave of money is going to come in late. If you can catch Max at minus 195 or less, even minus 200, I think you're looking at some really good value. I love the fact that Max has been very active. He's fought the elite of the division while Conor McGregor has tried to overcome a broken leg, various courtroom issues, 5 years off at 37 years old. I think this is Max's fight if he uses his head.
15: Yeah, it's like me trying to come back and get into a save situation on the road against vintage Yankee Bomber lineups like I did as a young, spry 23-year-old. We'll see what Conor McGregor has later on tomorrow night. Another good one in the main card, Benoit Saint-Denis, a short favorite here against Paddy Pimblett. Very interesting to see where you are in this handicap. I believe you kind of like the live dog here. Line is a little bit tighter here. Benoit Saint-Denis minus $1.48 on the money line here at DraftKings. Paddy Pimblett plus $1.24. Lou, still like where that price point ends for Paddy Pims?
8: Yeah, I liked it better at open, Jensen, when he was plus 170. We've seen a little money come in towards the Paddy side. Paddy's a guy that mimics Conor, and I don't like Conor nor his shtick. Paddy hasn't had the legal problems, so I'll back off of my dislike just because I don't like his mouth. That said, I'm a fight handicapper and not a matchmaker. And so for that reason, I have to respect Paddy's power I have to respect the fact that he went five rounds full with Gaethje in his last fight. He's on the bounce. And really, Paddy is a really large, structured, strong lightweight. And he'll come in at 172 pounds after he weighs in today. Meanwhile, Benoit Saint-Denis really has a little bit of a curve to his performance. For the first 6 or 7 minutes of the fight, he is scorching hot. But he tends, because he's a big, strong guy, uses a lot of early wrestling, he can slow down. I think, again, Paddy navigates this fight into the second round where his striking can begin to take form and maybe tire Benoit Saint-Denis out. I like Paddy as a live dog, even though I'm not crazy about him and his personality.
16: Lou, how about Bautista and Sandhagen? What's your take on that matchup in UFC 329?
8: Well, just like Holloway and McGregor, this is a rematch. This is from 7 years ago, and Sandhagen was a top 10 fighter, top 12 fighter in the division. He lost an opponent, and on short notice, Bautista stepped in as a debuting UFC fighter and lost a relatively competitive decision. Bautista since has become a full-grown man. These two guys are both, you know, ranked 4 and 5, respectively. This is a great eliminator. I love the position Bautista's in based on his ability, his strength, his grappling, and specifically his wrestling. The only time we saw Sandhagen overwhelmed was against Aljamain Sterling some years ago. Bautista has the ability to fight very, very similarly. Bautista is a live dog in this fight, and especially based on the revenge factor.
15: All right, Lou Finocchiaro joining us as he always does on a Friday here, VSiN betting analyst, Bout Business and Sneak Tee podcast host as well. You know I'm a sucker for a method of victory prop whenever you have it, and I absolutely love where you're going on the prelims card here. Cesar Almeida on the money line is just short of 2-1, but you like him via finish at a little more elevated price. Give me your handicap there.
8: Yeah, I mean, Cesar Almeida is a pretty competent kickboxing specialist that beat Alex Pereira back in the kickboxing days. And so while he isn't a capable mixed martial artist, he has to be regarded with some kind of respect. And in this fight, he's getting a guy that's pretty dangerous in Pinas. However, Pinas is a debuting fighter. He's gone from 265 at open to 225, and I believe that's based on Almeida's potential. I like Almeida here in any form of finish. On DraftKings, it would read by KO, submission, or DQ. And that price plus 350. Now you're taking a short favorite. A short dog that's supposed to be, that has more experience. And I think he's got the chance to chop Pinas down. I don't really like that. That price on Pinas is too aggressive. And I'm going to go with the underdog here in a finish spot.
16: Lou, we've still got 3 matches to go in this World Cup quarterfinals. France is already through. Any of the next 3 matchups, whether it be Norway, England, we're going to get Belgium and Spain, anything you like in terms of the World Cup here moving forward?
8: Boy, I was doing jumping jacks on Colombia for weeks, and I have to disclose that because that took a little wind out of the sails, the way they spit up on themselves against Switzerland. And right now it looks like the big four. That's how everyone has it priced. But this Norway team and this young Haggard, excuse the pronunciation if that's wrong, that team looks like they got some momentum to me. I think a lot of people like them and want them to win, and they've sucked me right up in their wake as well. also, what I'm trying to find is one more plus one, because if I can get each dog in regulation at plus one, I'll play a round robin with them because there's got to be one or two going to upset the apple cart. And let me qualify myself. I don't bet soccer until 3 weeks ago. So, take my positions with a grain of salt, please.
15: We will do that, but we will take your food and barbecue recommendations anytime you have them. Buddy, always great to catch up with you. Godspeed and great luck tomorrow for your UFC 329 handicapping. Again, the great Lou Finocchiaro, About Business and Sneak Teeth Podcast, wherever you get your podcasts. Please give him a like and a follow, as well as following him on X at GamLou. Thank you, buddy. We'll catch up with you again next week.
8: Thanks for having me, guys. Good luck, everyone.
15: There he is, the great Lou Finocchiaro, right here on a Friday, as he always is on VSiN by the Books. Best bets upcoming. We have a shocker, an absolute shocker across the pond. Scottie Scheffler in the news. We'll tell you when you come back.
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0: 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We have begun the main event, the second men's semi at Wimbledon. Jannik Sinner, world number one. Novak Djokovic, the all-time leader in Grand Slam titles at 24, on serve in the first set, 3-3. We have the over 38.5 game. So just keep holding serve, people. It's all we want.
1: It feels, like, back. It feels okay? Like a long five-setter. Yeah, I'm back. I'm just dying laughing at this Buddhist man tweet. a top five Buddhist man tweet. That's what I'm going to say. All time.
0: Buddhist man, quoting me. Chris, I need a one-word answer. I asked this of Paul Carr. Is Messi the greatest player of all time? Felica, quote, generational thing. Then he says, whale capper. Oh, man, because I asked him the same thing on something. And then of course, Matt Grissom, most famously. Who's going to win? I need a one-word answer. Who's going to win? He goes, Georgia Tech. I said, I need one word. He goes, Georgia. Yeah. No Emu Doug. No, Emu Doug says, I have schemes for Cy Young. The MLB should ignore the stats and concern themselves with his self-esteem like the NBA. Still pissed about my Jokic bets. Yeah. Not going to be the year for schemes with that. That's for sure. Looks like it's going to be 4-3. Keep on holding, sir. That's all I ask. So yesterday, Kelly, by the way, Fezzik at the top of the hour. Steve Fezzik in studio. Kelly Bidlin will remain on the desk. This should be fun. Yesterday we said, hey, let's go through all the NFC divisions. And because we don't shut up about anything, we only got through two of them. Want to do the other two?
1: Yeah,
0: let's do the
1: other two. And then we were talking about, Danny and I were talking about the show like we usually do afterward and what we're going to put in the next day. Totally forgot about it. I called him like an hour later. I was like, oh yeah, it was NFC divisions. We never made it through.
0: We got two more to do. You know, what's bad, though, is that we're going to pick up where we left off with the NFC South. And the truth is, I don't have much to say about it because, Kelly, I don't know. Buccaneers, Saints, Panthers, Falcons, the usual suspects, with the Buccaneers lined at 8.5 wins, the Saints and Panthers lined at 7.5, and the Falcons bringing up the derriere at 6.5 to win the division. The Bucs are +164. The Saints are +265. This is at DraftKings. Panthers are +310. The defending NFC South champ Panthers, correct? At +310. Mm-hmm. And then the Falcons at +425. Dude, may I call you dude? I genuinely have no conviction here. If you made me make a bet, I'd make it on the Panthers. Like you like to say, you should copyright this. Do we even know if Bryce Young is any good? We don't. But I have no real conviction here. I'm always amused by people who have tremendous conviction in this division from a year-to-year standpoint. I simply do not.
1: So this is, and just kind of to continue my theme from yesterday, this is going to apply to every NFC division we talk about. It's dog or pass Dave Tooley time. Like, this is, I think there's going to be a lot of love for the Saints team with what they did off the end of last year. Yeah, okay, maybe. I still got to see more of that, Gil. Like, yeah, I think there are some weapons there. They really solved all the quarterback problems. I need to see more. And, you know, we often talk about it. We talk about these win totals all throughout the season. No reason you have to make a bet before the season. You can wait and see if you want to. I'm kind of interested to see how much the Bucs have truly fallen off, if they have at all. I mean, I think they have with Mike Evans out the door, but how much have they really fallen off? I don't know. Kind of like you're hinting at, with the rest of this division, that isn't all that great, in my opinion. I think the Bucs could probably still get home. Like I said, Panthers won this last year with 8 wins. I don't know how much it's really going to require to win this division. So
0: what you just pointed out, for those who forget, Panthers 8-9, Buccaneers 8-9, Falcons 8-9 last year. That was how the Falcons won. Panthers won on tiebreakers. Saints at the bottom, 2 games back at 6-11.
1: Yep.
0: So that's what happened last year. And to me, it's kind of reflective. And again, with the Falcons, you have the Tua situation, right? We believe Tua starts the season. We believe Michael Penix comes in at some point. So I don't know that there, I mean, a lot of people still love the talent that exists on that team, both offensively and defensively. But as long as your quarterback situation is murky, and if you're not a Tua believer, I guess you can't be that bullish on the Falcons.
1: Yeah, see, and this is so Panthers, I bet the under on the win total. So I can't sit here and say I think the Panthers really have a strong chance in this division. I've got, like you joked about, I've got my Bryce Young question still. This is the third toughest schedule based on win totals in the NFL the Panthers have. And the Falcons, I think all of these teams have their flaws, Gil. If I had to make a division bet today, it would be on the Atlanta Falcons. You're going to give me over 4-1, and I could probably say I've got the best weapons of any team here. I think there's a lot of comps that you could make between Saints and Falcons with what they're doing offensively, what they have around the quarterback, and then what the questions are at quarterback. So if anything, if I had to make a bet, it would be Falcons. But I don't think this is a division I'm going to end up having a bet preseason in.
0: So I agree with every little thing you said there, which is, as I was talking about the Falcons, I was sort of trying to convince myself to go Falcons. You're right. If you forced me to make a bet, actually, it probably is just take the long shot Falcons at plus 425. You're probably right. That's probably the bet to make. Have I made the bet? Do I intend to make it imminent that I'm going to make the bet? Yeah. I don't, right? Mm-hmm. But if you made me, I would. The NFC West, not like the NFC South at all. The direct opposite, where you have the defending Super Bowl champion Seahawks, the would-be favorites, right? Not the would-be Super Bowl champions, but the actual short shots to win the Super Bowl this coming year in the Los Angeles Rams, having acquired Myles Garrett. And then you have the 49ers, which I have a win total over bet on and believe there's a lot to like about the Niners. Remember, the Niners finished in third in this division last year with a 12-5 record.
1: Crazy.
0: With a bevy of injuries. And then there's the Cardinals. One of these teams is not like the other. While these other teams are acquiring Myles Garrett, in the Rams case, the Cardinals are having a contract dispute with Jacoby Brissett, just to give you a contrast of what's going on there. If the Niners were longer...
1: Yeah,
0: I would say that they're the bet to make here, because, again, if you go 12-5 and you have 64 missed games by your six top paid players last year, which is exactly what happened, including the playoffs, by the way, 64 games. That's actually the bet. But you know what, Kelly? 305 is not long enough for me.
1: Yeah. So this is one. I think we're on the same page here. Correct order of these four teams, right? Odds wise, Rams,
0: so.
1: Seahawks, 49ers, Cardinals. I'm confident about that. I'm not confident there should be this big of a gap between Rams, Seahawks, and 49ers division prices. However, I'm with you. I don't know that 3-1 is long enough on the Niners with those other two teams in front, and I don't know that 2-1. I think the Seahawks are still a very, very good football team. Over 2-1 on the Super Bowl champions to win the division. It would be 49ers or Seahawks if I had to make a bet, but I'm a little bit surprised these division prices aren't a little bit more contested. Like, I would have no, as good as I think the Rams are, absolutely no interest in betting even money on them to win this division.
0: No. Because stuff happens, man. Mm-hmm. You just have the wrong injury, and that just goes by the wayside. Okay, so I'm going to ask you to think back to last week when we were doing the AFC divisions. If I said to you, okay, of all of the eight divisions, what's the single bet you like the most to win any division from any team? What is it?
1: Yeah, you need a different co-host for this question. That would be the Buffalo Bills to win the AFC East, because that's the only one that I've bet so far.
0: Okay, Buffalo Bills to win the AFC East.
1: I have bet that. I don't know about you. I haven't made any other division bets.
0: Yeah, I haven't made a division bet yet, but I would say that the best one for me is a homer bet. I would think Washington to win the NFC East at like over $4, just based on the price. I think that's a murky division that a team like Washington, if it breaks the right way, they could actually win that division. So that to me by price, in terms of just like the surest thing based on the number, I see your Buffalo Bills. I actually raise you to the Detroit Lions. And I know there's a lot of fans of the Packers and the Vikings and Bears are going to be like, dude, why are you so sure about that? I just think, again, the Lions, next to the Niners, lost the most games by injury last year, mm-hmm. especially their secondary got crushed. Their schedule is phenomenally easy this year. They had a plus 68-point differential finishing last year, which just doesn't happen. I think it's the Lions' year in the NFC North. I think they bounce back there. So,
1: I like it, Gil. You know what? As I'm sitting here thinking through all of them, if I had to make a bet today, second favorite might actually be that Falcons number. Just take a number.
0: Falcons and Skins sort of in that same category to me. Taking a north of $4 number on both. Fezzik, next.
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7: Ah, what a glorious sound that is from Brent Musburger. 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Yes, I'm traveling. So I'm here on the East Coast alongside Will Hill. I am Doug Kazarian. This is the VSiN Weekend Morning Line. And what a show we have on tap for you for the next 3 hours. Huge day in the World Cup. Two epic matches. We'll also get you set for the day in baseball. UFC 329 with Conor McGregor making his much-anticipated return to the octagon. We also have some Wimbledon that will begin 2 hours from now. The all Czech women's final. We'll also touch on some golf and some hoops. Will, good to be with you, my man.
8: Doug, what's going on? Yeah, you covered it. A really good summer sports Saturday. A couple of elimination games in the World Cup, McGregor, baseball. Usually, I mean, this is the prototypical, it's the dead time of the year, MLB All-Star break coming up, but not the case this year, not the case today.
7: Yeah. 5 years is the last time Conor McGregor stepped into the octagon, but he's still the biggest name in the UFC. A lot of unknown given that layoff and what to expect from him. We have some strong opinions we'll get into over the next few hours. We also have an excellent soccer guest. You've heard from Alex Crook all throughout this World Cup. He's joining us in less than 30 minutes. I'm looking forward to his analysis, and as of now, we disagree on both games coming up later today. No shortage of star power with Haaland for Norway, Harry Kane for England, and of course, Messi in the nightcap. Will, what are you most looking forward to coming up on this Saturday?
8: I think it's McGregor. I think you mentioned it. Still the biggest name, even though he hasn't fought in 5 years. Just want to see what this is going to look like, you know, what his conditioning is like, what his strategy is at being off for so long. Does he try to, you know, go for the knockout early, because the longer it goes, the theory that the worse his chances are. So that would be the thing I'm most looking forward to. What do you expect from McGregor? What is this going to look like here tonight?
7: I think we're going to see, I mean, there's enough experts in this industry and this sport that what we anticipate is what we're going to get. A guy who still has, he's going to have more power than his opponent. He's going to have the longer reach, we know, against Max Holloway. And we know that he's going to probably come out with a flurry early. So I think early in the fight, it's Connor's only sort of path to victory, a phrase we often hear in the fight game. But outside of that, it's Holloway for me. Now, you never know with these guys, and Connor's been saying all the right things in the press conferences and whatnot, and he's still got that electric knockout power, even at such a low weight. In this case, it's welterweight, and we haven't seen Holloway at this this weight forever, the first time that he's fighting it. So there's some unknowns there, but I feel pretty good that McGregor's kind of only chance to win is in the first round, and after that, it's Holloway, and I do not see it going the full five rounds.
8: How are you playing it? What bets do you already have on this? What's your action like?
7: So I've talked to some people, and there's actually some sharp money on the over. I think just Holloway's lack of knockout power, so to speak, so that's unlikely that we see something too early. I think it's going to be a grind and a wear him down. So, you know, people who've done parlays have always done the, oh, we'll add the Dodgers in and something like that. You got to be careful with that because that's a whole nother outcome you need to add. But you can do same game parlays in the fight world where it's correlated to the outcome and it just gives you kind of reduced juice. So, for example, if you like Max Holloway, you can add a round prop to your same game parlay in the second round will start. So if you don't think there's a chance Holloway can win in the first round, adding that is really just reducing the juice, kind of a free roll in a way. So that's a very different parlay than adding, you know, England to advance or something like that. I think that's really important to recognize. Those are two distinct approaches, two different ones, and doing it when you think there's a path. Like, well, I've been following the UFC since the early 2000s. My first TV market was in Quad Cities where Matt Hughes and Tim Sylvia and some of these other guys were fighting. And then I first got to Vegas in 2005 and was betting on this stuff back then. Over the time, you can bet one fighter in the first round and another guy in the second and third rounds. Like, there's ways to do this where you're just trying to pick off value. It's not about betting one guy and rooting him home. So in this case, like, if I were to do Max Holloway, I would do also for round two to start because I just don't think he's going to win in the first round.
8: Yeah, certainly makes sense. I'm looking forward to it. Should be a lot of fun. What time can we expect this one to start about tonight? Because I want to make sure.
7: Well, that's a veteran question out of you, my friend. I think we get there around midnight for the main event. Obviously, the card's going to start a lot earlier. But I would say midnight Eastern. Is that what you would predict?
8: That's about what I was thinking. What else on this card? I know we got a bunch of other things. What else on this card would you recommend for UFC? What else have you bet? Yeah. UFC is more.
7: I'm interested in the Paddy fight. I like the favorite Benoit Saint Denis, and the BSD is he's going to be referred to often. You'll hear. An expert told me he's like, just be careful of his wrestling's not as dominant as you think. So that's the co-main event, and you're never going to make a ton of money laying chalk in this sport because the dogs win outright so often. But I do like the favorites in the co-main events.
8: Yeah, looking forward to it. Should be fun. And always, you know, a bunch of props up on the McGregor fight with, win by submission, decision, things like that. So should be fun. That, the World Cup, I am looking forward to today. And a lot of baseball, too. So like I said, a really, really packed summer sports Saturday here.
7: Yeah, and all tickets cash the same. So, you know, we can remember that, you know, in case you it doesn't have to be the biggest fight. You can watch the biggest events, but it doesn't have to be where only your money goes and things along those lines. Just a reminder, there's no shortage of betting opportunities this summer from daily baseball and World Cup soccer to the countdown to football season. That's why now is the perfect time to lock in VSiN football special for just $175. You'll get full VSiN Pro access through the Super Bowl. 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And I know the NFL betting guide is out right now. Will, you contributed to that? Any sort of teaser, any little sprinkle you can give us that's in there? That, because I know you researched a bunch.
8: I like the Bills to win the division. I know a lot of people, the Patriots and the Bears are going to be two teams a lot of people are looking to fade based on just what happened last year with the Patriots. A lot of it was the schedule, and the schedule is going to be so different last year. It was historically easy last year. This year, not the case. They play all the first-place teams. They play all the teams from the AFC West, a lot of the teams from the NFC North. So they went from a schedule that was about as easy as it gets to one of the harder schedules. You throw in the Super Bowl hangover, which is a pretty documented obstacle for these teams. You throw in the Vrabel stuff, and you can obviously throw out the Dolphins, the Jets. I mean, it would take a miracle for either of those two teams to win a division. It's the NFL, so you never know. But to me, it's a two-team race. I just like the Bills over the Patriots. To me, with Allen, you're just you're a pretty consistent 11-12 win team. If you just go back and look, every year in the playoffs, every year it's double-digit wins. Going back to 2018, his rookie year, he didn't do it. But ever since then, 2019 and on, he has. So I think the Bills win their 11-12 games. I just don't think the Patriots, with their schedule, can get to that. Would you agree with that, or you think the Patriots, are going to be too much of a popular, trendy team to fade?
7: Yeah, I agree with what you're saying, and I understand there's apprehension when there's a overwhelming support on one side. I think it's pretty obvious. Like, I think the Patriots went through a tumultuous offseason, and some of their success was, I mean, the margin of error is so small, and that's why the NFL, right, underdogs and all that stuff. I mean, a lot of bounces went their way. I think Drake May is legitimate, aside from what we saw in the Super Bowl. And they'll be right there. They're well coached, all that good stuff. But the Bills, I like the coaching change. I think McDermott had to go. I think this will be a shot in the arm, clean slate, so to speak. And I think their time is now. But, just on one hand, eventually we saw Phil Mickelson get over the hump and win a major. We've seen people finally get over the hump. We saw Virginia, year after losing to a 16 seed, win it all. Eventually, this does happen, but I guess there is a world where the Bills never get over the hump with Josh Allen, and we go from there. Baseball, a lot of interesting stuff you mentioned. I want to attack this baseball card. We also learned some stuff yesterday. I think we need good reminders in terms of stuff to think about when there's narratives. Like you said, is it too many people fading the Patriots? Well, sometimes there's too many people on a certain side in Major League Baseball yesterday. I mean, we're going to get into that about 7 minutes from now. Any opinion on this women's Wimbledon final? We're less than 2 hours from start. We have a 10 seed favored over a 9 seed in the final.
8: Yeah, I'll probably look towards over the games played. I think it'll be a competitive match. But, yeah, throw that in there with all the other things we mentioned. Wimbledon women's final and the World Cup games and the McGregor fight, whole thing of baseball. So I haven't played it, but with it going on early in the morning, I would like a little action. So maybe by the end of the show, I will have added something. How about you? Have you played anything here?
7: No, but on the VSIN Pro Picks page, we have a couple plays from our colleagues. So I'm certainly interested in that. Gil Alexander has over 23.5 games. So that's essentially expecting a third set, I should say. So that one should go the full three sets is what the over essentially means, unless it's 7-6, 7-6. And that would be 26 games. Zachary Cohen has Wachova. The favorite here, or Makova, excuse me. So I think that's super interesting, all things considered, with the 10 seed is favored over the 9 seed. I mean, just obviously upsets galore throughout that tournament. We had Coco Gauff knocking off the defending champ. So we're going to touch on that and much more. And like I was just alluding to, just the narrative betting. Straight ahead, why you need to be very careful when there's a betting narrative, like flight delays causing everyone to bet against a certain team. We'll dissect that. Also recap the day that was. And finally, we do get France and Spain in the World Cup semis. We'll early look to that. This is the VSiN Weekend Morning Line. VSiN, the sports betting network.
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7: We are just underway here on the VSiN Weekend Morning Line. I'm Doug Kazarian alongside Will Hill. And 15 minutes from now, we're going to dissect today's World Cup action. Two epic games full of star power. Harry Kane, obviously Haaland of Norway, the Cinderella of this bracket, if you will. And then Messi at night, who has just been proving any doubters if there ever were, given his age. But he's been fantastic. And I'm going to get into the Golden Boot. I'm very curious, and that's the award that goes to the top goal scorer. I'm very fascinated by the odds market in that. But Will, yesterday I was getting a little nervous. We got France on Thursday. Yesterday we want that France Spain matchup, but then Belgium had other ideas, and I was getting a little worried because I've been around sports a long time, so have you. Sometimes we don't get the

0: some of that and thought, maybe with the U.S., what would that U.S.-Spain score have been like? But I don't know. Does that change how you view what the U.S. did?
1: A little bit. That's a good point. I thought that was such a one-off situation. I thought the Balogun news really played a role in the U.S. being just amateur hour, for lack of a better word. It wasn't even really Belgium. Now, Belgium was the better team, and they outclassed us for sure. But I thought it was just a classic case of the stage and the moment being too big for the Americans. I mean, we're talking about a team that was thrown out the first pitch at the Mariners game, between games, and social media is a big factor. I mean, they saw what was being said in a good way, just the hoopla that was surrounding this team, the country coming around. And I just felt they were just, the stage was too big. In a vacuum, it's like riding a bike. They can play every game. I just thought they were completely emotionally drained, I think, from the Balogun stuff. But they were just, they're out of their element, Donnie. They were just so lost. And that's why they were just, now after the first water break, they got a little better, right? They got it was like almost like a nice reset, calmed the nerves. But you saw with the goalie giving up that third goal. I mean, this was a team where the moment and the stage was too big and it lacked composure. And in order to have composure, you have to have experience with the emotional highs of big games. And they just don't have that from their other, you know, between the previous 4 years from whatever pro leagues they're playing in. So I just think the stage and the moment was too big, and it was just a volcano waiting to erupt, and that's essentially what happened. But clearly Belgium's a top 10 team. I guess my apprehension on all that is Belgium just played poorly all tournament until the U.S. game, and then they were solid against Spain, all things considered.
0: I've heard people say, you know what, France is inevitable. This is going to be France holding up the trophy. I know some people at the network. I know Matt Humans has some 5-1, and obviously, it's a good bet. What do you agree with that? Is this France? Are they going to win this thing? Can somebody else win it? What's your handicap on who actually holds?
1: Inevitable is a strong word.
0: Okay.
1: I mean, Spain's very, very good. They were co-favorites coming into the tournament. Now, just watching France play for like a game, the first game, I was like, okay, this the strike and the speed, the everything that puts a lot of pressure on defenses. I think they're going to win. I'm surprised they're $1.50 to advance over Spain, and the comeback is +120. But then again, like if it were $1.30, would I be betting France? Probably. So it has to keep going up a little bit. I'm just a little surprised, but France has looked the part. But they also haven't faced a team like Spain. They're very different styles. Spain controls the ball midfield. Possession is their focus, and France just wants to put enormous pressure on the opponent. I'm fascinated by the matchup. I'm really excited to watch. And this is a classic game where I don't need to bet on it in order to watch it. Of course, that doesn't mean we can't get involved in game. But I think the price is right. And I don't think there's going to be a letdown in the final. Sometimes the semis, you know, everyone was making out the Thunder Spurs Western Conference Finals to be the pseudo championship game. Well, it wasn't. The Knicks were clearly the better team and dominated. Now, whoever wins that semifinal will be the favorite. Whoever they play, even if England, right, that's the favorite on the other side of the bracket. It's not a foregone conclusion. If England gets there, I think they're going to be definitely up to snuff and be ready to take that down. But I thought yesterday's action was really exciting. The fact that Belgium did score put some pressure on Spain. I think Spain needed that. I think Spain needed a late goal, you know, pressure to do that because they hadn't had that type of game yet all tournament.
0: Yeah. All good points, but you wanted to get to, and I want to hear your thoughts on this because I was talking about this with Humans yesterday and on the show with, I was on Money Moves with JVT and Stormy and the Red Sox and the Mets, because this was an interesting one. And look, I've been there before where you get this inside information. I heard a little bit before the news broke too, that there was plane issues with the Red Sox. They weren't going to be able to arrive on time at Citi Field and the game might even get, postponed. And people always, and we've all done this, I've done this, and I'm sure you know people, they run to the window, they get a little inside information, the plane's delayed, the team has an illness, and very rarely does this inside information work out, and yesterday was another example of this. Do you have thoughts on this? Because I know that you find it humorous, too. And look, I would admit I've been guilty of this so many times, so I'm not poking fun, but the narrative stuff does get out of control sometimes, right?
1: Totally agree. And I actually said it yesterday during the day when discussing last night's Red Sox game. It's usually the second day. That's like the hangover effect. It's really the delayed reaction. So I always caution people that first day, whether it's travel issues and whatnot. And the Red Sox are also red hot. That has to account for

0: something as well. They've now won seven straight. Now, it helps when you play some bad teams, but the Mets had won four or five, so they were coming into this one red hot. But Boston's getting the great pitching, and I think that's the most important for me. So, yes, it's not binary, like, oh, the flight delays, you're going to lose. It could just mean, like, you don't win by as many, and there's other things, like a red hot team like the Sox, that could almost trump over any sort of variables working against. I just think you got to be careful when people kind of, like you said, run to the window and get involved in that. By the way, the sports calendar never stops, and the sharp plays covers it all, and they've been winning for 15 straight years. All of it documented, logs posted publicly at sharpplays.com. That kind of transparency is rare in this industry. When the sharp plays moves, the sports books take notice. Advanced AI, trusted insider intel, they find the value before the numbers shift. 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So it is tempting, you're right, Will, when that something like that happens, because the math guys who do projections like, oh, let's simulate this matchup 10,000 times, this is where the value is, that's what sets the market. And so when you have a unique kind of variable added to the equation, that's when, in theory, you have opportunity to strike, but you just have to balance it all. You have to kind of just have that internal dialogue, that filtering process, the Venn diagram, and that's the key. So you got to, ultimately, I hope those who got the news did hold their powder, but I don't think that's the case for many out there.
1: Yeah, and the Red Sox, like you said, red hot, and the American League is so mediocre that unless you're the Angels, unless you're the Royals, unless you're the A's now, the A's are a complete fade team. Their pitching's a mess. They've gotten some guys hurt. I like that team. I thought maybe them and the White Sox coming into the year, I couldn't tell if they're a year away, maybe 2 years away. I think they're going in the right direction, but the A's are a mess. But other than that, the American League is so mediocre where Detroit, you know, was however many games under 500, and they're still well under 500, but they're right in the mix. All of these teams are really bunched together. The old saying about the NFL was parity, 8-8 league. That's how the American League is this year, where nobody's great, only a few teams are out of it. So all it takes is a good week, a good 10 days, and you're right back in the mix.
0: Only five teams in the entire American League have a winning record, and a couple of those are like one game above 500. So it's really been separation of the has and has-beens. And I agree with you in terms of the Athletics. I said about Monday this week, I said I'm going to bet against them every day the rest of the year unless something changes. Now today, and we'll get into it later, I'm on the total in that game. I think they have the pitching edge today, but they've been an absolute bet against. They lost 14-1 yesterday. They were pathetic against the Tigers. The polar opposite of this Boston team in terms of the pitching. By the way, the Red Sox in that White Sox series, one starter gave up one run. It was the last game of the series. So great starting pitching in that regard. But the whole American League East is on a win streak, technically. So that's something to keep in mind. Overall, it's just, you know, there's teams on streaks. There's teams on cold and hot. Do you have any philosophy when it comes to betting when you see a streak like this, six games, seven games?
1: No, but I try not to jump on teams that are cold, and it's dangerous to bet against teams that are hot to keep it simple and short.
0: Yeah, the old cliche, keep it simple, stupid, right? But we have the Tigers and Red Sox winners of long win streaks, the A's. I have a philosophy. I want to pass a nugget in terms of if you're late to the party, you always worried, am I going to be too late? I do have a little something to keep in file away in the back of your mind for our audience out there, because that is sort of a dilemma a lot of bettors face when you hear about cover streaks or win streaks. So we'll get into that. But first, in about 5 minutes from now, we're going to talk World Cup. We have an expert coming on who's been with us all World Cup tournament. And I have a plus 850 future that I really like. I want to get his opinion on that. So we'll dissect that straight ahead. This is the VSEN Weekend Morning Line.
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0: We're just underway on this lovely Saturday morning here on the East Coast. He is Will Hill. I am Doug Kazarian. This is the VSIN Morning Line, and we are going to talk some tennis coming up. We're going to have that get going on our watch. We'll also look ahead to the baseball card momentarily. But first, and right now, I want to welcome in Alex Crook, who's done a wonderful job joining us throughout the World Cup, and he is in Miami, in case you didn't could tell with all the neon and the lights behind him, and you're getting ready to attend the big game against Norway with England, the favorite here. I want to get into all this action because we have two epic games coming up later today, Alex, and I know you like England to win here. What's the best way to play that angle if you don't want to lay a ton of juice here?
13: Yeah, good morning from Miami. This is not the type of shirt that I would usually wear back home, but I thought I'd acclimatise to my new environment. Looking forward to being at the stadium this afternoon on what I hope will be a historic day for England, a chance to book only a second World Cup semi-final place since back in Italia 90. And do you know what? I've woken up quite confident on the three lines chances. Just looking at the odds there, I think maybe the bookies have been quite generous when it comes to England's price. I think man for man. They've got too much quality for this Norway side. Obviously, Erling Haaland chasing a golden boot, has scored in the last 14 games for his country, is a massive danger. But that apart, I don't see too much in this Norway side that we should fear. Even their performance against Brazil, I thought, was quite passive at times before Haaland popped up with those two late goals. So England to win over 3.5 goals is how I'm going to play this one. Obviously, England scored four against Croatia, beat them by 4-2. The classic in the Azteca against Mexico, 1-3-2 in the end there. It seems that Thomas Tuchel approached this tournament, unlike his predecessor Gareth Southgate, is we're simply going to outscore the opposition. I'm all for it.
1: So any goal scorer prop. I'll go ahead, Doug.
0: Yeah, I just want to ask about, so Norway took down Brazil, which is, why such a gloss over of, you know, England's better? Like, I mean, what happened against Brazil that won't happen against England?
13: Well, I think England are better than Brazil. What I would say, if it was England-Brazil here in Miami, I'd be even more confident of victory. It was a terrible Brazilian side. The only fear factor really came from those five stars on their jersey. It wasn't a surprise to me. I think speaking to your colleagues, I tipped up Norway to come through that particular tie. So that's where the confidence comes from. And it feels to me like England's win in Mexico City, a ground where Mexico almost never lose, down to 10 men for half an hour, a real rearguard action at the end of that game. That should give England the confidence and the momentum to really go on now. And I think go all the way to the final. We'll talk about the other semi-final. I expect Argentina to win out. That will be an epic in Atlanta if it is England against Argentina, and a chance to banish some ghosts from tournaments past.
1: How about goal scorer props? When you look at Kane, he's minus 125 to score. He's plus 500 to score two more. Anyone in particular you like to find the back of the net today?
13: Well, I think Haaland will score because I don't think this England defence is the strongest department of the team. So I would certainly have a small wager on Haaland. I think Jude Bellingham, by the end of the tournament, might end up being England's top scorer, as opposed to Harry Kane. He's got four, I think, already over the course of the tournament. So, yeah, my double would be Haaland and Bellingham both to find the back of the net.
0: All right, we're talking to Alex Crook, the chief football correspondent for Talk Sport, live in Miami with the nice attire and the studio, certainly authentic for this big match. You mentioned Argentina. They're facing Switzerland. They're a sizable favorite, and we know about Lionel Messi in terms of him being spectacular. He's tied for the lead with the overall goal scorers with Mbappe at 8 total goals in this World Cup. But they've been playing with fire and then some a little bit. They've had more than a scare. They've had a couple where they're hanging on by a thread. What are you anticipating in this matchup, and what's the best way to play it?
13: Yeah, they've certainly ridden their luck, haven't they, Argentina, in the knockout stages against Cape Verde, and even more so 2-0 down with not long left on the clock against Egypt. And a lot of Egyptian fans are still unhappy about the controversial goal they had disallowed in that game. Massive blow for Switzerland that Johan Manzambi is not fit. He's been their best player of the tournament, in my opinion. He's on the cusp of a big money move to Newcastle in the Premier League. There's a £50 million deal in place with his German club Freiburg for that transfer to happen. So I do expect Argentina to go through. They might have to be patient, though. As we saw from the Swiss side against Colombia, they have the ability to kill a game, to stifle opposition, to be really defensively resolute. So the way I see this one is a draw potentially after 90 minutes, might even finish 0-0 after 90 minutes. And then I think in extra time, Argentina's quality will come through and Messi will probably pop up with a winner. So Argentina to win in extra time is my selection.
1: All right, Tuesday, 3 o'clock Eastern. France is minus 145 to advance. Spain is plus 115 to advance. Who do you like?
13: I've liked France since before a ball was kicked. They were my big anti-post selection. Certainly not going to desert them now. I thought it was a really impressive performance from them against a dangerous Morocco side. And Spain did it the hard way, didn't they, against Belgium, despite dominating possession. They needed a mistake from the standing goalkeeper, Sonny Lyons. I felt so sorry for him as a Manchester United fan that his big moment on the World Cup stage turned out that way. I wonder if he was perhaps not fully ready and focused after Courtois was injured. But I think France have too much quality. That formidable front four of Mbappe, Elise, Dembele, Barkala, they are a force for anybody. I can't see past France in terms of not only winning this game, but winning the final itself and banishing their demons of 4 years ago when they were the best team in Qatar but couldn't quite get over the line in that incredible final against Argentina.
0: All right, so early read on France, and they're about $1.50 favorite on the two-way line to advance. You like Argentina to win in extra time, so another stressful win for them and the defending champs of this tournament. And you like England to advance. Now, they're minus 200, and you like England to handle it, but I think there's line value. And stay with me, Alex, and I know it's going to go against your bet, but right now you can get Holland at plus 850 to win the Golden Boot. I feel if it's England's only plus 160 to advance against, Norway's only $1.60 to win against, to advance past England. If he gets to the next round, you're guaranteed two more gains because of the third place game. And I think if they're going to win and beat England, he's going to score. So he'll pull into a tie at eight goals. I think he's at plus 850. If you compare that to the plus 160 to advance, I think there's great line value because I think he'll either have one or two goals if they advance. And then he's going to be an animal the next two games, especially if he gets to the third place game, because we know those are higher scoring. Their opponent may be dejected, whoever loses the Spain-France game. And then he's going to be a guy who's going to really want to go all out. Norway will care about that third place match. Do you see where I'm going with the plus 850?
13: Yeah, I think that's probably a better way of playing it than just backing Norway to win outright, because if they are to win the game, you'd have thought that Haaland would be a key part of that and would be among the goal scorers. And as you say, two more games to play. I remember England got to the third place playoff in 2018, having lost to Croatia in the semi-final. And I think I'm right in saying that Gareth Southgate changed the entire 11 and we were absolutely hammered by Belgium. But that sort of plays into your narrative that it didn't mean much to England. It did to Belgium to say they were the third best team in the world. And I'd imagine that Norway, despite the fact they rotated their entire squad for the last group game against France, would approach it in the same manner.
0: Yeah, and assists are the tiebreaker for the Golden Boot. And he has zero, so he would have to win. He would have to have more goals. He couldn't finish in a tie, so it'd be minus a half like we see in golf and some of those matchups. So that's something to keep in mind. Alex, we really appreciate the time. I know it's you have a bunch going on. You're out there in Miami. You're going to the game later tonight. So taking the time to visit with us, we really, really do appreciate that.
13: No problem. Always a pleasure.
1: Thanks,
0: Alex. All right. Enjoy that game and enjoy the festivities. Enjoy Miami. I saw Holland the other day. I hope it wasn't AI or anything because I took the bait, but saw him golfing in Miami. What's up with that, Will? He's got a game to focus on.
1: I didn't see that. And yeah, it's funny. Anytime you see anything now, you don't know what's real, what's not. It's actually kind of, you know, frustrating and dangerous, especially, you know, when we do what we do, you get these fake Twitters, but fake pictures. It's hard to know what's real and what's not. It's only going to get worse. But yeah, what I thought was interesting is he thought 0-0 was a possible score. So I'll pull up the correct scores in a second, but these books are always offering boosts, Doug. And if you really want to just, hey, I want to watch the game, have a beer, bet a little to win a lot. A 0-0 score, when you get correct score, that's an interesting way to play it and just have a nice little lotto ticket to watch that game with. Of course, once a goal goes in,
0: really
1: your lotto ticket goes away
0: this.
1: And you don't have a sweat anymore, but I wonder if there's any value in that.
0: Yeah, I like this three-way betting in soccer. I think that's awesome. You know, they have it in the NBA and basketball, but it's just really hard to, like, stick the tie after a quarter and things like that. So I'm with you. It's nice to have a little lotto. There's a bunch of picks on the VSiN Pro Picks page. You can go check that out at VSiN.com. We'll touch on that and relay some of those plays to you as well. Will and I have also broken down the entire Major League Baseball card on this Saturday. There's a couple plays we have circled. We'll discuss and dissect those straight ahead and maybe bounce some ideas or maybe disagree on a few plays as well. And I know you're going to start to ride this recent Yanks hot streak. I'm going to ask you why. Obviously, they have their ace on the bump today. So we'll wrap that up. Top of the hour, we'll have more soccer. Another expert's going to join us. We have a few more questions for him as we roll on here on this Saturday in the mid-July. This is the VSiN Morning Line on VSiN, the Sports Betting Network.

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16: Wrapping up our first hour here on the VSiN Morning Line. I'm Doug Darian alongside Will Hill. We had a fun segment on the World Cup from a correspondent in Miami wearing a Hawaiian shirt. I'm going to the game later today with England and Norway. So really exciting stuff. We'll talk more soccer with another expert at the top of the hour. We're going to ask him, all these stars, Messi particularly, but also Harry Kane and Haaland, are going to continue this scoring because it's fun that the scores either yes, no on the scores, and really maybe 2+ goals as well. So we're going to get some insight on that, whether we can expect more goals from the star power in that regard. Will, I want to talk Yankees right now because like any team, there's going to be ups and downs, right? Like throughout the course of the season. But they seem to have kind of righted the ship, and they have their ace going today, and you like backing them this afternoon.
13: Yeah, I like the Yankees minus the run and a half. To me, this is just such a pitching mismatch between Cam Schlittler for the Yankees and Miles Michaelis for the Nationals, who gives up a lot of hard contact, gives up a lot of home runs. The Nationals, it's funny, and the Yankees came back last night in a dramatic win, a really good win, where they were down. They blew the lead, but they were able to get it back with one out in the ninth, down to just a couple outs, down a run. Chisholm hits a two-run homer, and then Austin Wells hits a homer. The Nationals' bullpen is horrible. Their pitching is just not that good. So I think the Yankees, who have just had a million ups and downs, even though we're only halfway through the season, they've had three or four different runs, Doug, this year, where they've just been red hot, ice cold, red hot, and it just seems to alternate. And it's funny because their hot streaks seem to match up with the Rays being cold and vice versa. But they should get to Michaelis today and score, you know, plenty of runs. Schlittler, I would expect to follow up his really solid outing against Tampa and pitch well. And, you know, once you get in that Washington bullpen, you're going to add some runs. Plus, I don't like laying a run and a half, but you know what? If I'm ever going to do it, the road team getting the ninth at bat is when I like to do it. So I'm okay laying the dollar and a half here, or the run and a half with Cam Schlittler and the Yankees. And we'll see here if this is one of these runs for the Yankees, because they scored 12 runs on Thursday. They were able to score enough runs last night and swing the bats well late. The Yankees are very streaky. We'll see, Doug, if this is a streak where it gets underway and they can put back, you know, behind them just how poorly and how awful they swung the bats really for a couple of weeks, where it's just hard to believe when you look at some of the stats and how bad they were. But I think this is a good spot for them today.
16: Yeah, I want to kind of further pull that thread a little bit, because I typically bet first five when I bet baseball, if I like a side. Obviously, props are a different story. But if there's a side and it's a pitching matchup that I think is very much in my favor, and it sounds like you do with Schlittler, but the books have started to adjust lately, more so than they have in the past. For example, the run line on the first five for the Yankees is as high as $1.50 at some books, $1.40 at some others. Run line for the game, $1.20. So there's, you know, a tax there to isolate Schlittler for your entire bet in theory, versus getting the Yankees bullpen involved. But as you mentioned a second ago, the Nats bullpen is nothing to write home about. Do you weigh that at all with the first five and things along those lines?
13: I'm very often a first five better for the reasons you just mentioned. But when I'm laying $1.50, I want the Nationals bullpen. I want the ninth at bat. I think the longer this game goes, the more the Yankees have a chance to pull away. And even though I'm a first five better for all the reasons that you just outlined, I find often, I wonder if you notice this too, oftentimes it's that sixth inning, that like third time through the lineup, that's that action inning. And you look at the outs props these books post, it's often right around that sixth inning. Like that's when the starter's either in or out. That's a lot of times when he gets blown up. So I'm with you. I like sticking to first five, get in, get out. I've also been playing a lot more recently first three on the totals when I like a pitching matchup, just, you know, that under 2.5. I want to get in, get out only one time through the lineup or just a little bit more than that. But this is I don't lay 1.5 often, but a road team, a pitching mismatch, this is a rare time where I'll do it.
16: Well, you can also bet first seven. Yankees in the first seven, yeah, 1.5 is +100. So really, that isolates Schlittler. I was getting a little apprehensive about Schlittler, but I love what he said recently. After he got touched up a little bit, he went through a gym and he said, "See, I'm not fading." He had heard all the noise about being a young arm, yeah, and hit a wall. And I just love that he took that and tried to shove it back in everyone's face, and that he's a dude who's a competitor. And I loved that he did that.
13: Yeah, and he pitches like a competitor. He's got that same sort of attitude on the mound, because he will come at you with that fastball. And look, I mean, you're going to get got once in a while when you're that aggressive with the fastball, and maybe you're down a tick in velocity. It's funny nowadays to say down a tick when you're only throwing 97, 98 as opposed to your usual, you know, 99, 100, 101. Especially Yankee Stadium, that was a hot night against Detroit. Wind was blowing out. You're going to get got once in a while, but that's just... You know, his nature to bounce back and just keep attacking you with that fastball, which he throws plenty of. Worry a little bit that everything is so hard for them. It's fastballs, it's cutters, but he's certainly a tremendous, tremendous young arm.
16: All right, now the Nats are a little dangerous to fade. I'm just doing a quick scan here. They have been the most profitable team in all of baseball this entire season. Not the Rays, not the Cardinals. The Nats have been the most profitable. Any concern there? Or sometimes the market just catches up, though.
13: I mean, it's something to consider, but that's not like they win every day. I get it. A lot of that's because they're big plus prices. And I just think Schwitler versus Michaelis is a mismatch. It's enough for me to play. And I think, again, that bullpen is horrible. If it wasn't for their bullpen, Doug, this would be a playoff team, maybe right in the mix for the NL East. Their bullpen has blown so many games, and they swing the bats really well. And Wood's a tremendous player. They got some dangerous bats in the lineup. But, man, that bullpen is just horrible. And that's one of the things in sports. Bad bullpens, it's like having a bad kicker. It's just so demoralizing when you lose a game because of your bullpen.
16: Well, two out of every three of their games goes over the total. That's a large reason for that. But it does help when you're laying 1.5. You expect a high-scoring game. So that's definitely reason to lay the 1.5. And, you know, we're always going to have those moments where we bet first five and the game covers and the first five doesn't and vice versa. But it's good to have that philosophy, and I wanted to kind of ask you and pepper you with those questions because I think it's important for people to kind of hear the process of how we think because they may be obviously not as experienced as we are in the world of betting. One play I want to get, this A's team, I've been fading really hard. They've lost 7 straight, and today I'm not going to go there. I just am a little apprehensive. I like the White Sox a lot, but I think they have the pitching edge because I do like Gage Jump. He's been good until he got touched up by the Dodgers in Sacto, which is justifiable. I think the under is the way to go with this game. I just think this A's offense has been pathetic. They lost 14-1 yesterday. I get a little concerned with their bullpen, but, man, under 9, minus 120. I think this Athletics offense is just a joke. Kurtz is a farce to a certain extent. I don't understand why he's among the leaders in the betting odds for American League MVP. I think that's laughable. I think the rest of the lineup has giant holes. They have a couple guys that are okay. But, man, this is a bet-against team. But I don't want to bet against them because I like the pitcher. So maybe a team total, something like that. That's how I'm looking at this A's-White Sox game in Chicago.
13: Yeah, no play for me. Matt Humans and I were doing VSiN primetime last night talking about how the A's are just a straight fade team. And I thought coming in the year, a lot of similarities between these two teams where you thought maybe, all right, they're going in the right direction, but is it this year? Are they a year away? Or the old Fran Fraschilla, was it a year away from being a year away? Or maybe it was 2 years away from being 2 years away when that player got drafted. It was a great line. White Sox have shown, hey, they're a little bit closer. The A's just don't have the pitching, and they've lost so many bats. You know, Rooker's a big bat. Wilson's been out of the lineup. Soderstrom's been out of the lineup. So it's kind of fallen apart for them, and they've played horribly lately. But I'm with you. I like Gage Jump. He got hit last time out against the Marlins. You mentioned he got hit against the Dodgers. Under would be the way I would play it. So I could get on board here with your under 9. I could see that.
16: Yeah, I mean, they can't lose out the rest of the season, at least not yet. Maybe the final month they can, but I don't think they can lose out starting before the All-Star break. So that's something to keep in mind. White Sox really good at home, man. They're 29-17. I don't know if it's the Chicago flu, much like the Miami Marlins are so good. Maybe that's the Miami flu. But I like this crowd on the south side of Chicago. They love their White Sox. So if I were to play a side, I'd probably play Chicago just because I think they have a decent pitcher going and they can get it done. This A's team is just so bad. Their bullpen also stinks. Like, their closer, about 3 weeks ago, he came in, you know, an ERA over 7. I'm like, what are we doing here? Like, I understand Sacramento can inflate some ERAs, but come on. Real quick, I'm betting some other unders. We'll get into that over the next couple hours as well. Twins team total. I think this ain't the guy who the Angels have going, very interesting, and it actually involves the A's, so I'll explain that. And they got Mike Trout back, so they're all of a sudden a decent team now. They've been on a little bit of a roll the last few days after losing 7 straight themselves, so they've been a bet against. But we're going to talk some more World Cup coming up in about 5 minutes from now. All these wagers have been so fun to either watch and then cash. Lionel Messi to score, Harry Kane to score, Haaland to score. Can we expect that now that we're in the, you know, deeper stage of the tournament and in theory have stronger opponents, but these guys keep delivering? Is it worth betting on these top stars to score? We'll dissect that as we roll on here. He is Will Hill. I'm Doug Kazarian. This is the VSiN Weekend Morning Line.
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22: I'm William Shatner. I've been around a long time, but I'm truly humbled when I see the real battles our brave, paralyzed veterans have faced defending our freedom. And when they come home.
23: I had just come home from serving over in Germany. Next thing I know, it was 3 weeks later. I was paralyzed.
24: While parachuting with my platoon, my parachute didn't open. 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
16: Here on the East Coast. Yes, I am on the East Coast traveling. He is Will Hill. I am Doug Kazarian. 1 hour in, 2 more hours to go. I'm fired up to continue this breakdown of the day in sports that we have on tap. We have tons with Conor McGregor in the UFC tonight. We have a fight, or at least a punch thrown at the NBA Summer League. We'll touch on that, as well as look at some point spreads out there at the Vegas Summer League. But right now, let's talk some World Cup. Two epic matches coming up later today. So for that, we're going to welcome in Roger Gonzalez, CBS Sports soccer editor. Roger, we appreciate you taking the time, and So much of this storyline in the World Cup has been the star power and the goals they've been delivering. Sportsbooks took it on the chin early with multiple goals from these guys in group play and individual games. But the competition, in theory, is stiffer, so scoring should be difficult. A lot of these guys have 50-50 odds, essentially, to score. Can we expect more goals from Messi, Kane, Haaland on this Saturday?
0: Yeah, I would certainly think so. I mean, it's been an incredible tournament where, you know, you think about, I think you're about 2.9 goals per game, higher than the 2022 World Cup. And I think a big factor is, you know, with the more teams, this expanded field, teams are getting more days off than they usually would get between games. And so, that, you know, how that factors into the players being able to rest, especially older ones like Messi. And just think about what that can do for some of the young talents as well. Because with the energy that those players already have and they already bring, that's just kind of been an interesting thing that I've thought about, you know, how that has really helped them recover. Because this is a tournament with, you know, unique circumstances as well. You have the air-conditioned stadiums. You have some extreme heat that we saw in Philadelphia and Boston. So a lot of these guys have needed as much time as they could get when they had those challenging venues. And it's really produced an incredible tournament when it comes to star power and then the production that they are bringing.
13: How about this Norway-England match? Three-way line, England minus 105. The draw is plus 265. Norway is plus 280. Is there any value on any of those?
0: Well, I mean, listen, this is a Norway team that, I mean, with Erling Haaland, I think anything is possible. I remember talking with Jesse Marsh, Canada's coach, when he was coaching in Austria. And I interviewed him before he became the first American to coach in the Champions League. And I was asking him, who should I know about your team? And this is when he had Erling Haaland and no one knew who he was. And he said, man, this guy is going to be the best in the world. And I think we've seen it happen. I mean, he's someone who, you know, he can take over a game just by himself, as we saw against Brazil. I would say England are the favorites, but I would not be surprised at all to see Norway win this game, take it to extra time. I mean, it's been a tournament where really anything can happen. You think about the comebacks and just these kind of incredible games that we've seen. If Norway finishes this day with a spot in the semifinals, I will be the least surprised person.
16: That was sort of where I'm going next with my question. We don't see any huge long shots ultimately win the World Cup, but we also don't see pure chalk in the final four. We know we have France and Spain onto the semis. Today's action, usually we see a team like the Netherlands or someone sneak in as a minor upset. If you were to pick an upset today, whether it's Switzerland against Argentina or Norway with Haaland leading the way against England, who would prevail and actually advance with a victory?
0: Yeah, I mean, right off the bat, I'll go Norway. You know, my wife's Argentine. My kids are half Argentine. I can't go against that country at all, or I'll be in the doghouse. But not certainly Norway. I mean, Argentina, we've seen them be inconsistent in their first two games in the knockout stages. And so that's been a bit concerning, but they've been able to find a way. And I think with Messi, you always obviously have a chance. They have that capability of producing magic at any moment. And, you know, England, I mean, think about the game that they just had with Mexico, all that they had to go through in that environment. And they've got some injury issues. They had a red card in that game. I just, you know, this is a Norway team that, you know, they hadn't been to the World Cup since 1998. They've just looked so sharp this entire tournament. And yeah, I think there's certainly some other players who can factor in as well, like Martin Odegaard and Sorloth. They've got some really good players. But I'm just a big believer that Haaland is on his way to becoming the greatest player in the world and one of the greatest strikers that we've ever seen. And so when you have someone of that ability, if you watch how he plays, He was like a horse with how he runs. I mean, he just does long strides. He doesn't need to touch the ball more than once before punishing you. And, you know, interesting storyline is a lot, you know, he plays in England. He was born in England. He knows a lot of these players really, really well and vice versa. But he certainly has that advantage over that defense with just his physical capabilities.
13: How about the total number of goals in each of these games? In the England match, it's under 2.5, but the under is plus money. In the Argentina match, the under 2.5 is a pretty big favorite at minus 155. What do you expect here in terms of higher or lower scoring games for each of these?
0: Yeah, I would probably go higher on Norway-England just because I think it's going to be an open game and it's going to be really fast-paced. I mean, we saw, was it five goals in the game against Mexico. I think the Argentina game, I'd probably go on the lower side, even though I think they have the potential to score a lot. I think we've seen them be a bit kind of conservative in their play, almost to kind of frustrating levels, to where they'll hold the ball and they're not kind of being that aggressive and then so much attacking intent. It's almost like they're playing a bit more patiently and trying to kind of choose their spots to attack rather than being relentless. So that leads me to think that, you know, that could be a game where we don't see as many goals as maybe we usually would.
16: We're talking to Roger Gonzalez, CBS Sports soccer editor here on the VSiN Weekend Morning Line. In football, Tim Kirchen would always say this, why he loves baseball. Because in football, you know Tom Brady's going to take the snap. Mahomes will always have the ball in his hand. At the end of the basketball games, LeBron's going to have the ball in his hand. But in baseball, you don't know who's going to get up in the eighth inning with guys in scoring position and two out. With soccer, why can't these defenses sort of take out or at least eliminate Haaland, Messi? Like, why can't they guard him or double team him? It's perplexing. It's almost the same conversation we always have as, why is Travis Kelce always wide open when Mahomes throws him the ball? Like, what are we missing here to the casual fans on how these guys always find a way to either have the ball or be unguarded on a cross?
0: Yeah, that's interesting. I haven't really thought too much about that, but I think you think about these other sports where you know when that moment is that person is going to maybe have that opportunity. I mean, obviously football, Brady takes a snap, you know, the ball's in his hands. I think in soccer, with how quick the ball moves around, how players can kind of shift their positioning throughout a match, that kind of leads to that kind of unexpected moment to take place. And, you know, I think one of the things with Haaland and Messi, just their reaction to plays, how they don't need more than a half a second to punish you. They don't even have to trap the ball, to settle it. They can just first touch, just destroy you. And I think we've seen that with Messi in the game against Egypt, how he just kind of lurks into the box and just can quickly just react before anyone else and set himself up well. Haaland as well. We saw against the Brazil with his two goals where he needed nothing but a half a second to score. So I think you're talking about, you know, two incredible superstars who just have a knack for getting into the right position at the right time. And, you know, they've done that all tournament long, and I expect them to do it again today.
13: Last couple minutes here. France versus Spain. France minus 145 to advance. Who do you like?
0: Oh, that's so tough. That's an incredible, incredible matchup. Yeah, I think we saw France struggle a little bit against Paraguay. It looked better yesterday. That's a game where I think, you know, Spain obviously conceded their first goal against Belgium, but they are a team that wants to hold onto the ball as much as possible. I'm leaning towards Spain in that one. I know France has looked unstoppable, but Spain is a team that can kind of just pass you to death. They beat them in the Euro semifinals in the last edition. And, you know, that was everyone's kind of final, was France-Spain as kind of a predicted final entering the tournament. And I think just Spain has that ability to just, they know how to neutralize opposing players, and I think they'll be able to do that.
16: Ooh, I like it. A little underdog pick. That's the first time I've heard it, at least since we've seen this specific matchup finalized. Roger, we really appreciate the time. Great stuff as always. Enjoy the rest of the World Cup.
0: Thanks, guys. Thanks for having me on.
16: Thanks, all right, that's Roger Gonzalez, CBS Sports soccer editor, joining us here live on the VSiN Weekend Morning Line. 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He is Will Hill. I'm Doug Kazarian. Again, that was Roger Gonzalez, CBS Sports soccer editor. And Will, he likes the dog, Spain, because of that defense and that control possession.
13: Yeah, and I'm with you. That's the first I've heard that since this match has been set, and just a handful of people, but everyone seems to be all over France, so we'll be fun. Was that Tuesday, 3 o'clock Eastern? So this has been a great World Cup, Doug. We're always looking for something to fill these months between, you know, the NBA Finals and NHL is over. Football hasn't started yet. It's usually the dead of the summer, but this summer's been pretty good here with the World Cup and everything else going on.
1: Yeah, this past Wednesday, I think a lot of us were in withdrawal because it was the first time we had no soccer since the World Cup started. It felt like an empty day. Of course, Major League Baseball only had one day game. God forbid they actually figure some stuff out and try to appease the fans. Summer League point spreads have been interesting. We're going to touch on those. We'll go back to the diamond with Major League Baseball and some plays I like. I'm going to run them by Will and ask his 2 cents on those. We also have a tennis match, the women's final at Wimbledon, starting in less than an hour. We're going to break it all down. That's less than 5 minutes from now. This is the Weekend Morning Line here at Visa.
2: 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One of the world's most watched live YouTube channels is drawing scrutiny from regulators after heavily promoting betting to young people during World Cup broadcasts. Brazil's Kazay TV on-air crew has delivered a running commentary on odds and wagers, igniting a controversy. Brazil's government will issue new rules for online betting platforms, including a warning that says finance ministry warns gambling makes you lose money and can cause addiction. As the World Cup continues in the United States, Nike and Adidas are spending millions of dollars in a fight over the future of soccer in America. The two biggest sportswear companies see the tournament being played across 11 cities as their biggest opportunity in 3 decades to put the sports profile in overdrive and sell more soccer merchandise. With a Bloomberg Business of Sports report, I'm Michael Barr.
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1: I tried to get some insight as to whether we can bet on these superstars to continue scoring goals, and it sounds like we can. Messi, Kane, Haaland, they're just that good, and soccer is that difficult to guard these guys. I think the pitch is so much space and just area to cover, and that's why these guys always find an opportunity. I am Doug Kazarian. He is Will Hill. Will, I thought that was really interesting. Not only first time we've heard Spain as a prediction, but I just think these goal scorers, I mean, the odds, the books are now at minus 125 for a couple of them. Haaland's a minus a quarter. Lionel Messi's minus a quarter. It sounds like, I'm not saying free money, but man, it's really tempting to bet these guys.
13: Yeah, and there was that stretch a couple weeks ago. It was like the day before the NBA draft. There was that Monday where, boy, those same game parlays or those parlays with all the stars to not only score, but score 2+ goals at ridiculous odds all got home. So, man, it's just been so, you know, we always talk about being contrarian better, and it's just trying to think outside the box. But just to be, just to keep it simple and be kind of a square has been paying off here, because you don't need to know that much to say, hey, I'm going to bet the superstars to score, and you've done pretty well. I haven't done that. I'm not, you know, I don't bet a lot of soccer props. I don't really bet any soccer props. It's usually draws or unders for me, but the people that are betting the stars have certainly had quite the tournament here.
1: Yeah, Roger Gonzalez was our previous

0: the +850. What do you have that's currently available for soccer, whether it's today's matches, futures, anything you've added recently here in the last day or so?
1: So I do have Switzerland at +500 in regulation. Is it a little greedy? Sure. It's +240 today. I just think it's an outrageous price. And some other people do think they are going to become victorious. Don't have any futures in terms of like from the beginning of the tournament or early in the tournament, but I did bet Erling Haaland +850 to win the golden boot. He obviously has, Norway has to win today, but they're like +170 to advance or something like so manageable. And if he does, I think he becomes the favorite because I'm assuming they score. He's going to score. Now, Messi could get a goal and they advance, but once you get to the semis, you're guaranteed two more games because there's a third place game in the World Cup. And that path is Norway is going to care. We're not sure. Some teams don't care about the third place game because they're so dejected losing in the semis. And I think that's going to be the loser of France and Spain. Obviously, they have aspirations of winning the whole thing. I don't think they're going to. The consolation prize of the bronze is going to do anything for them. But if Norway's in the third place game, they will care because, A, they'll get to face a world power like France or Spain. But just this tournament run, I think third place will matter to them. And he's just an absolute beast. He really is. And I think he's unguardable. I mean, he essentially is. Just everything he does out there. So +850 at FanDuel for him to win the golden boot is certainly tempting. Now, I will say the tiebreaker's assist, and he has none. So he's going to have to win this thing outright.
0: And Haaland, I saw somebody tweet this. I thought it was really good. I said Haaland is an example when you hear people say if the U.S. had their biggest, strongest, fastest people play soccer, that's what Haaland would look like. And he's just bigger, faster, and stronger than everyone.
1: Yeah, 6'5". And he looks like, kind of reminds me of LeBron in like 2009-10, his last season with the Cavs, and just how much he was more athletic and running around, jumping, like almost hitting his head on the rim. That's what it feels like, Haaland. And in terms of carrying a team, it feels like Steph Curry at Davidson. It really does. He's a one-man wrecking crew, and I mean, he's that good that he could continue to carry Norway. So they're about 16 or 17 to 1 to win the World Cup, and they're three wins away. If you want to get a piece of that, I don't know if there's value on that because you can just keep rolling it over, so to speak. But I like the +850 for him to win the golden boot. But in terms of 5 p.m. Eastern in Miami, that is the odds out there, and it should be some heat. So something to consider there. By the way, $30 million in guaranteed prizes cash in this football season in Las Vegas with three Circa Sports contests. 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Will, I know you've been involved in these contests. Probably not Grandissimo, if I'm not mistaken, but Circa Survivor and Circa Million, always fun. I have participated as well. I got the Thanksgiving weekend, my first year doing Survivor. Did well in Circa Million one year. I finished tied for 14th. But, man, as humans, as our colleague Matt Heumann says, you never know when you're going to have your best season of handicapping.
0: Yeah, and we're getting close. We're at the point here where you can start to feel, start to sense the football around the corner, but the contests are so great. And the thing that's great, especially about Survivor, as long as you're in it, you're technically the chip leader. You got as good a shot as anyone. I know the path and the teams you have and all that, but it is fun to dream the dream. And with these contests, you can certainly do that.
1: Yeah, I mean, early on, there was somebody who won with just one entry. I think, excuse me, I think that can still be done, but just because you may not have the biggest favorite on the board that weekend left on your card, it doesn't mean you're at a disadvantage because sometimes the biggest favorite wins, or excuse me, loses, and then you're like 4-point favorite wins comfortably. So that's always something to keep in mind. So to your point, you are the chip leader as long as you're still in the tournament. We're going to talk a little women's tennis coming up in a little bit. We have the women's final, the all Czech final at the top of the hour. So we get a little action there. We have some picks on the VSiN Pro Picks page. We want to relay to you, but I want to go back to this baseball card. A couple games we've touched on Oakland and just how bad they are. You can play them a couple different ways. I know you're on the Yankees. I think this Angels team's getting hot. I think getting Trout back, the bats wake up. I mean, that's the thing with

0: force. You can't just always react. You got to anticipate a little bit. And they do seem like they've turned the corner, kind of like the Yankees have after those seven straight losses. I think the Angels could be a bet-on team because they have some bats with Adele and things, a lot guys like that. Any interest in a team like the Angels that are so bad, like 20 games below 500? But if you think like Trout coming back, they get a shot in the arm. There's like kind of a good stretch. You can sort of find some value. Do you see the logic there?
1: Yeah, certainly see the logic. And with baseball, if you're betting sides every day, man, it's just so hard to win over the long term. If you're laying $1.40, $1.50, $1.60, you got to find some live dogs. Matt Youmans talks about that all the time. And I think he had a nice winner last night with Arizona at plus 225 or plus 230 or so with trying to fade Ohtani. Then Ohtani got scratched, but he didn't lose pitchers. So that was a good hit. But we always talk about trying to find live dogs a plus price because your hit rate, Doug, has to be so high. If you're playing favorites day after day, it's hard to win that way. So the Angels as a live dog here coming up could certainly be something you'd expect. You think there's any chance they trade him? I don't, just because, he's hurt a lot and he makes a lot of money. So I don't think teams will take a chance on him. I think the Yankees, the old days with George Steinbrenner, would just say, you know what, give me the talent, I'll take him. But I would love to see him go to a contender, be in the mix. It seems like he's just rotted on that team the last, 7 or 8 years. He's only played in one playoff series, which is hard to believe. Do you think there's any possibility he could be on a different team?
0: Two ways to look at it. One is, no, wait, they didn't trade Ohtani. They're stupid organization, blah, blah, blah, and they lost him for nothing. The other side of it is, hey, we can learn from our experiences. We didn't do it with Ohtani. Let's not do it with Trout. So maybe there's some thought there, but man, he does move the needle, as they say. The main reason I like the Angels because that offense has turned the corner, I think, recently. But also Ryan Johnson, I like this pitcher. So he was pitching in Sacramento or Vegas, I can't remember, but it was at the Athletics, and he gave up 5 earned in the first inning. And I was watching the game, Dallas Braden on the broadcast, and then he didn't give up another run for the next 4 innings. And Braden was really complimentary, saying how hard that is, because Ryan Johnson had just been called up as one of those games, I think you were on the air, overnight, and it was like they were betting it like the game was over. It was when Trout goes on the IR, they pulled one of their pitchers, and the line went from like 110 to like $2. And so Johnson was the replacement. He got called up, and then since then he's gone 6 shutout innings, 5 innings with 1 earned, then 4 innings with 2 earned. This guy might be pretty decent. So I want it's the Angels' new look lineup with Trout, and then this Ryan Johnson, who's kind of undervalued by the betting market.
1: I think I remember that game you're talking about, too. I think it was like a Thursday night game, and the A's team total was 5.5, and they scored 5 in the first inning and didn't score the rest of the game.
0: Gotta love those. And I love how we only remember the bad beats in that regard. He is Will Hill. I am Doug Kazarian. This is the VSiN Weekend Morning Line. We're going to continue to break down more baseball games. I do like another game in terms of the overall game total, so we'll dissect that. Will has a first 5 under he likes, and we'll discuss this women's final over at Wimbledon just because it's the first thing that's coming off the board that we can get action on. So a lot of good stuff coming up straight ahead. We'll get into that discussion 5 minutes from now. This is VSiN, the Sports Betting Network.
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0: Halfway home on this three-hour tour, he is Will Hill. I am Doug Kazarian. This is the VSiN Weekend Morning Line. So we've touched on some baseball. We've definitely discussed World Cup with two epic matches coming up later today. I'm so fired up for them, and I'm on the East Coast traveling, so I got to adjust my clock here. I don't get any World Cup soccer till 5 p.m. The first game is in Miami, I believe, between England and Norway. Part of the hoopla of this stretch of the summer is NBA free agency, and going back to the Hamptons Five with the Warriors pursuing Kevin Durant and DeAndre Jordan getting, you know, kidnapped in Dallas, and Twitter sort of coming out party with that whole nonsense with Mark Cuban driving the Dallas streets looking for DeAndre's house. We have LeBron, and this is a saga that's every couple of years now, Will. There's been developments, right? You got Mitch and Pauly talk about it a lot with Follow the Money, whether it's sources at the gym or the golf course with Brian Windhorst reporting, pseudo-reporting. I still maintain the Warriors are live in this, but, you know, Windhorst is mentioning that there's a new team that surfaced last night, and there's, I mean, LeBron's always five steps ahead of us, right? I didn't see Miami coming back in the day. You can bet on this stuff with the prediction markets. Cleveland Cavaliers at Kalshi's, you know, basically 50%, 51%. So even money. What do you make of that?
1: Yeah, and DraftKings has these available too, depending on what state you're in. These next right. team odds, which are fun. And going back to Jaylen Brown, which was 100-1, I think, the longest shot on the board to go to the Sixers. And if you had intel on that, man, that's a hell of a cash. So, yeah, it's different now. You can't bet on this stuff. And people, I'm sure people, and there's part of me thinking this, I'm sure part of you thinking this, thinking, you know, man, I don't know, like sick of LeBron. He drags us out. He wants the attention. But it is LeBron. And it's crazy to think. You mentioned the decision in 2010, Doug. 16 years later. That's 16 years ago. And here we are 16 years later. He's still the preeminent free agent in the league. Hard to believe that's possible. I mean, I thought Cleveland, but this stuff is all about intel, and I don't have the intel. I've had, people say, I've heard that he's going back to Cleveland and it's going to be done, and it's just, he's just dragging this out. Maybe that's possible. I think from just a storyline in the basketball part of it, it's not a great fit in Cleveland, but it was a team that was in the conference finals, as embarrassing as that showing was for Cleveland. It's the coming home. It's a night. It's a place where he's comfortable. I know LeBron likes to be comfortable, likes a place where, he feel like he can probably have a little bit power. So I would still say Cleveland, but I don't have any intel. I don't know. Right now, like, life on the line. You think Cleveland, you think elsewhere. I know you thought Golden State for a while. Windhorse has said there's another team involved. So I guess he's just going to keep us guessing and keep us talking about this as long as he can.
0: Yeah, I mean, if my gun in my head, I would take the one that's most logical with Cleveland. And I think maybe some of this delay, I don't think he's sitting there like a kid in the at recess or lunchtime holding the food and dangling the carrot. I think he's literally, they're trying to create maybe leverage, or maybe he wants Cleveland to trade James Harden for Kyrie with Dallas. I mean, there could be actual strategy here with what's going on, and maybe other teams are pitching, right? That was the Shams report, that teams are sending voice notes to his agent, Rich Paul, and then they're trying to see who wants to come to the table. Because, with the Jaylen Brown, some teams in the NBA didn't realize he could be had for such a little price. So there is a lot of also salary cap gymnastics that are involved in there. So, yes, he's LeBron, but it's a fishbowl world we live in with social media and everything. So there's an element of he's just kind of the victim to a certain extent. So there could be some strategy here. And, the Lakers thing, Lakers were done from the beginning. I mean, the beginning of last season, like, you could just tell they were done. Rob Pelinka said as much in the press conference when it was J.J. Redick got an extension last year. So Pelinka's comments then. I still think he doesn't care about winning as much as everyone else wants to assume he does, or any of these guys. I think they want to be happy and have a good time, and they think they're so good that they're going to win wherever they go. So I think Golden State's still on the table. Right now at Kalshi, it's 15%. So, I mean, you're looking at like 8-1, right? Like, or it's 7-1 on that. So that's like plus 700 almost. I don't see the Miami Heat thing. I would just think that's a weird front line with Giannis and Bam. But then again, I didn't see it back in the day. And maybe he does want to go to Miami. I don't see the Philly at all. I would almost guarantee it's not. I just don't think he can stomach the Philly media. I just don't think he's built that way. And I don't think he wants to go there, even though they are loaded, and that would give him the best chance to win a ring. I just don't think he cares. I wonder if a team like Minnesota and Denver is that, mysterious team that surfaced last night.
1: Does he want to live in Minnesota, though? That's something we don't know what he wants. We don't know what he's valuing here. Him and Jokic, from a basketball standpoint, that would be a lot of fun. That might be the most fun of all these scenarios. I mean, the Spurs, that would be, I know they're not in the mix. That's a team that could really use LeBron. I mean, they really choked away that series. It's one of the worst chokes really in sports history. When you look at every lead they had in that series, Doug, being up 29 in the second half of a finals game in game 4, up 16, up 14, even game 2, they're up too late. And to lose all of those games, they need a guy that's got a little experience that could just calm them down, just get to the free throw line and split a couple instead of jacking up these terrible threes. And that's a place he could win a ring. So I don't know why they're not in the mix, but it doesn't seem like they are.
0: So I thought the Spurs last night when they were at it said there was a mystery team, because I think he's fascinated by probably playing with a big. He hasn't played with a big like Wemby. I think that interests him. And he would get a lot of credit for winning as the adult in the room, right? They need sort of the mature. And, I mean, LeBron is an asset. I know people are like odds makers, like, oh, it wouldn't move the futures at all. It's like, that's BS, because unless they're already baking it in, he's going to move. He's a top 25 player right now. He just is. And what he did for the Lakers, and I mean, we just saw what De'Aaron Fox did at the end of a game. I mean, LeBron does not do that. The poise, the composure, having that adult in the room, like Harrison Barnes can only do so much for this Spurs team. They need a veteran presence. He would be great. He'd be great for Cleveland, honestly, especially if they got Draymond as well. Like, they need toughness. They need someone to sort of set the bar. I mean, what Tom Brady did in Tampa Bay was really, first one in, last one to leave. That kind of, like, teaching guys how to win and also game situations, I mean, between the ears is the most important part.
1: Yeah, and yeah, like you said, LeBron. I don't know with Cleveland that unless you're getting rid of Harden, which maybe they would. That just seems repetitive. That just seems like a lot of guys with that need the ball in their hands, and you know, between LeBron, Mitchell, and Harden, that's a lot of guys that have the ball. Now we saw LeBron, and to his credit, with Luka and Reeves last year, he kind of fit in, and there's to his credit, he can play maybe any position because he's so good and he's so smart, but. I just don't know from a basketball standpoint if that's the perfect fit with him, Harden, and Mitchell.
0: Yeah, I mean, I think people, to your point, overlook the shot clock. I think it's a very overlooked thing. And that, the Celtics just showed us how important the shot clock was, the usage, right? There was no shot clock. They would not feel the need to trade Jaylen Brown. It's the usage and efficiency with the analytics. Like, that's the most important. So the balls to go around. I think he could make it work. I think he learned a lot playing with Luka in that April month when they were both healthy before the injuries. They went, 13-2 or something. So they did figure it out. And but again, it's a guessing game. I'd only look at some of the loftier payouts in the Kalshi markets. But to your point, Jaylen Brown was 100-1 to go to Philly. I'd only look at some of these big prices, 7-1 to go to Golden State, stuff like that. Like that's all I would play in that regard. So anything for you in terms of like a flyer on this Saturday? Because we might get a decision pretty soon.
1: No, I still think Cleveland, but it's tough. I don't know. What are the Spurs, since you mentioned? Are the Spurs on
0: it doesn't
1: Kelsey,
0: feel right. It doesn't him? Feel right. Cleveland, right?
1: Yeah, I don't know. Like I mean, we've just heard so many conflicting things. The Spurs would be interesting. In fact, because to me, like you said, that's a good point about he would get the credit, and I think there's something to that. Being the adult in the room, he can actually win a championship. He plays with Wembanyama, but we haven't heard that team mentioned.
0: When I say it doesn't feel right, meaning like if it is Cleveland, he would have announced it by now. There's like something off with that.
1: Yeah. Who knows? Who knows if, like you said, he wants the Kyrie trade. Who knows if he just wants to milk this for the attention, the drama. I guess any of that's possible.
0: Yeah. And remember, Wemby just signed this big extension, but he took a little less. So that's something. I mean, it could be a little less for other reasons, maybe a Harper deal down the road or whatnot. I also am surprised. I thought this Jalen Brunson thing, when his taking less money, like $100 million less, would start a pattern of some of these other guys, just seeing how much he was praised and seeing what it did for winning and all that. It's going to be interesting. I think there's a big problem with this Donovan Mitchell thing. I think it's a mess right now. There needs to be some more broken eggs to make this omelet in this current CBA, the current salary cap world with the second apron. There needs to be some change because some things are changing, but not enough. So hopefully we don't have all these superstars on the move unnecessarily. As I mentioned a little bit ago, Will, you have a first five under. I want to ask why you like that, why you're betting that and not the game, because I think a lot of us could sort of glean some wisdom in terms of how to approach certain situations. The first five option, I think, is really interesting to me. He is Will Hill. I am Doug Kazarian. This is the VSIN Weekend Morning Line. I also have a couple baseball plays as well, but don't love the cards. So just a select couple few. Will, you have two. I have about four. So we'll get into that as well as we roll on here live on VSIN, the Sports Betting Network.
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1: We are 15 minutes away from the women's final at the All England Club, and we have a 10 seed and a 9 seed. So right there, just wild bracket we have over at Wimbledon. And we're going to get into that momentarily because we need some action. It's going to be 11 a.m. on the East Coast, 8 a.m. West Coast. We need some action this early. But first, I want to talk about some baseball because you have a first five under. And I want to know why you're betting the first five versus the game under and why you like this particular matchup in that regard.
2: Yeah, I like the pitching matchup here. Cleveland and Miami, a little rematch of the 97 World Series. I'll go under 4.5 in the first five. I feel like that 4.5 is a key number where, you know what, if you like both starting pitchers, they could both give up multiple runs. It's 2-2 after five, and you still cash that under 4.5. So to me, that 4.5 is a really key number in the first five. Perez was outstanding last time out against the A's, as we know. That Sunday where he had the perfect game, the seven perfect innings before he got pulled. Bybee's been okay. Cleveland can't really hit. To me, this just adds up for, 2-1, 2-2 after five. I think this will be a low-scoring start. With the Ghost Runner, Doug, I bet less and less full-game unders. Sometimes if I like the over, I'll play the full game because the Ghost Runner, the extra innings where you can get a bunch of runs and extras, it helps you. But I got burned on that too many times once it started. I think the first year of the Ghost Runner, about midway through the season, I swore it off. I just had one or two hellacious beats, and I said, you know what, no more, enough of this. I'll live with the first five. So to me, good pitching matchup. Cleveland really struggling on offense. This Miami team has been really good. And to me, Doug, they're legit. I know they're right now like a coin flip to make the playoffs. They look like a playoff team, but I think this is a good spot for a first five under.
1: I could not agree with you more in terms of the first five versus the game. If it's an over, I usually take the over because all bullpens stink. And then you can get lucky in extras and you get burned if you like the under. And usually if I'm betting an under, it's because of starting pitching. So I certainly agree with that logic. Now, the odds makers are aware of the Ghost Runner. It's not like they are making the odds and the over-unders without that in mind. But I do think there's logic behind that I agree with. I guess my one question is, because as soon as I was watching Yuri Perez's perfect game attempt a week ago, I'm always looking at the next game because some of the guys, these guys just throw too many pitches. Messick, the pitcher, the young pitcher, he almost had a no-hitter earlier this year. He was terrible the next game. Usually these arms, Sonny Gray, I was worried about, but the pitch count for Perez was not that high. It was only 92 pitches, and he was perfect through seven. They didn't let him go out there until his arm fell off, like maybe Dylan Cease. So I'm keeping an eye on Dylan Cease's next game. But when he's had a high pitch count, he's been touched up a little bit. He had 95 pitches earlier this year. He got touched up in the next game. 96, he gave up five earned in the next game. Now, he did throw 102 in mid-May, and he was okay in the next game, but that was against the Mets, so we're not really sure what that is. Do any concern with the perfect game attempt in terms of the next game?
2: A little bit, but you can also make the case, hey, he almost, he had seven perfect innings. He's in really good form right now. So your point is it's well taken, and the pitch count, that's good info, but I'll stick with it. I think Cleveland really struggling to score recently. I'll stick with the first five under here, even though those concerns are legitimate. And it's funny, Doug. These managers are really in tough spots because nobody likes it when they're pulled from a perfect game. Nobody likes it. It's bad for the sport. It's bad for, look, you just want the drama. You want the sense of history. Who doesn't want to see somebody new seven perfect innings go out there on the mound in the eighth and ninth inning and try to throw a perfect game? On the other hand, I saw, the Blue Jays manager the other day trying to answer questions after why he left Cease in so long. So it's like if you leave him in too long, you're like, why'd you let him throw 120 pitches? We all remember Johan Santana all those years ago throwing a no-hitter. And then the rest of his career, he basically just was never good again. There's a link to that. So it's a really, really tough spot for these managers. They're damned if they do, damned if they don't.
1: Well, and a couple things. It's not like the managers are new school. Like, they're old school guys who played when guys threw 110 pitches. So trust me, they probably want to leave the guy in at all costs, but they're – the suits upstairs. And in terms of this particular game with Perez, if he had gone out for the eighth and got to 105 pitches and was throwing at the dead arm, kind of like with Cease until he gave up a hit, then fine. I'd be betting against him. But he came out after 92. They erred on the side of caution. And so he's making his usual start. It was Sunday. This is Saturday. An extra day, I guess. So it's 6 days. So I think he should be fine. That's not a factor. But if he had stayed out, it would be an angle for me to actually fade. So I'm looking to fade Dylan Cease for sure in his next game, because he did go through that amount, and he was just dead-armed in that ninth inning against San Francisco.
2: Yeah, certainly certainly something to consider. And as you mentioned, Perez with a little bit of an extra day here. What else do you like baseball? What else have you bet? What's on your card? Because I got two.
1: We're talking tennis momentarily.
2: Go ahead.
1: Right. I'm actually, you know, this Blue Jays team I do like, and this Padres team I do not. Yesevich is going for Toronto. He's been much better on the road. I always say be careful with these home road splits. Like, yes, it's factual. But they're also facing different teams and different situations.
2: Sure.
1: Like, it's not small the only sample, ingredient kind of. That's changing in the recipe. You can't attribute. But when there's a stark contrast and it's over a lot of games, I do put some stock in that. So Yesevich having a much better road ERA has given me reason to back Toronto. And Walker Buehler, I mean, he's been better than I thought this year, but there's some apprehension there for me back in this team. So I don't like the Padres lineup. I don't like Buehler that much, even though when he was with the Dodgers, he was my favorite guy. He was a total stud. I have to back Yesevich here with Toronto, and it's obviously a very attractive price at -105. Any thoughts there?
2: No, don't disagree. Haven't played it, but Toronto's one of these teams you keep waiting for them to make a run. We've seen the Red Sox make the run. We talked about how in the American League, nobody's out of it except for a few teams, the Royals, the Angels, now probably the A's, but the American League is so watered down. There's so much parity that a good 7 to 10 days, you're right back in the mix.
1: Absolutely. He is Will Hill. I'm Doug Kazarian. This is the VSiN Weekend Morning Line. We also have some action starting in 10 minutes from now at the All England Club. We have an all-Czech final at the Grand Slam here to decide Wimbledon. It will be their first Grand Slam title, whoever is victorious. The 10 seed, Karolina Mukova, is the favorite at $1.50. Linda Naskova, the 9 seed, is plus $1.25, give or take. I don't have an opinion on this. I've talked to people who do follow the tennis, because you can't be an expert in everything. It sounds like it's a coin flip, so maybe if you have to take the dog, you take the dog. On the VSiN Pro Picks page at VSiN.com, Gil Alexander, obviously very immersed in tennis, he has over 23.5 games. So it's essentially saying it's going to go the full three sets. It could technically go over with the two sets. If you're, you know, 6-4, 6-4 wouldn't get there, but 7-6 would get there if it's both 7-6. So basically saying it's going the three sets. Any thoughts on your end there?
2: Yeah, or even the two 7-5s. It could be 7-5, 7-5, and you get home that way. I would agree.
1: Good point.
2: To me, you look at the line, looks like a coin toss, back and forth match. So over is good enough for me, especially since the fact that Gills likes it. How about this? I'll look at this here and try to see if you want to bet a little to win a lot. You can bet total games in a specific set if you think it's really going to be close. So over 12.5 games in the first set, saying it's going to go to a tiebreaker at +300. Is that enough, or would you need more to go to a tiebreaker? Usually those are a little priced a little higher. +300, is that enough for you to go to a tiebreaker for a set?
1: The problem with these situations is kind of like what we saw with the U.S. men's national team. Sometimes the stage gets so big and one person can crumble. Just one break here and everything just unravels. You don't like to assume that, but when you're not used to these scenarios and you're not in the Grand Slam final routinely, there is an element of composure that could just so like almost the variance of that. I'd almost be betting the crazy payouts of like 6-2, 6-2, that kind of stuff, just because one person, the moment can get too big, and it would be understandable, but it's worth sort of, I lean into variance when I get opportunities. I lean into it.
2: Are you going to play the over here? Are you going to play anything?
1: I like your idea of playing like crazy payouts. So I'm going to fiddle around with some stuff, maybe some exact scores in the first set. Things like that. So something like that would be interesting. But I do like the full three sets. You can get Naskova to win in three +330. So the dog to win in three, I think, is enticing. Instead of +125, you remove the straight sets.
2: And then if you got to a third set, you're in a position where you could play something live and you got a little wiggle room there to certainly profit from it.
1: Yeah, I mean, look, if you're an action junkie and want to throw some beer money on it, fine. I'm not going to play that, so I'm going to look at stuff, maybe even some live wagering, watch, because if I see some crumbling or variance, then that's an approach I want to take as well. So I think those are ways to break it down in that regard. All right, we are 2 hours in. We have some summer league to take a look at. And Will, I want to get your thoughts on this main event at UFC. We got Conor McGregor back in the octagon. What do we make of that? We're going to talk to an expert in about 20 minutes from now, but I also want to get your thoughts and what you're hearing. I'm hearing some interesting stuff. I'm hearing that the fight might actually go longer than people think. Like the over rounds prop, it does have value per se. I am Doug Kazarian. He is Will Hill. This is the week VSiN Weekend Morning Line on VSiN, the Sports Betting Network.
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1: Two hours in, 1 hour to go before we hand it off to the next crew here on VSiN, the Sports Betting Network. He is Will Hill. I am Doug Kazarian. And not usually in mid-July do we have such an action-packed Saturday, but we certainly have that today with the World Cup, Women's Wimbledon final coming up momentarily with two long shots, a 9-seed and a 10-seed squaring off. And we also have a very interesting and intriguing UFC card, particularly the main event. Conor McGregor, who has not fought in the octagon in 5 years, he will take center stage, so to speak. And we thought the Conor money would come today. Well, it's gone the other direction. Max Holloway up to about a 280 favorite over McGregor, the notorious one as nickname. And I don't, you know, we talked to Reed Kuhn the Thursday night, who does a great job with the metrics and the analytics and modeling of UFC. And I basically asked him, like, do Conor's numbers, like, how can you project what this guy's going to do with a 5-year layoff? And he's like, yeah, really, like, we don't know. And that's what makes it so hard. So I think this fight can go any direction, Will. You see the over-under prop on your screen at 2.5 of this scheduled 5-round bout. How are you approaching this main event at UFC 329?
2: Haven't played anything yet. I think you mentioned earlier about like leaning into the variance. That would probably be the way I would play it and look for something with a plus price, maybe method of victory. I know submission is a long payout. For it to go 5 is a long payout. I don't know. I'm an open book. I want some action on this, so you convince me what to bet. Well, I have a hard time backing McGregor. I just think the layoff is a lot to overcome. That's asking a lot to be off for 5 years, come out and you know, beat a fighter of this caliber. What should I bet? What to me, like, the best bet on the board right now in this fight is what?
1: Well, I was hoping that the market would move, continue to move towards Holloway, because I think if it got under 200, I think it's a slammer. I will say McGregor has a path to victory. It's a fight a phrase you hear a lot. I think it applies here more so than most, because McGregor's first round, I think if he's going to win this thing, he's going to win in the first round. If not, I do think Holloway wins it inside the distance, but I don't think it's like a second round. I think over 2.5 is legitimately in play. I talked to some guys who I really respect, and they said sharp money is on the over 2.5. This is not a one and done. We just saw a female fight, you know, with some people coming out of retirement. Was it Gina Carano or one of those where that lasted, what, 15 seconds? So I don't think we'll see anything along those lines, but I think it's going to be Holloway inside the distance is the best way to do it.
2: Okay. Could understand that. And again, do you think this is a high variance fight, low variance fight? Like, what do you expect from McGregor? And what will you be looking for when this fight starts? Because you've been watching this stuff a while, I've been betting it a while. What are the things, the keys that you're going to be looking for McGregor?
1: So Conor has an advantage. He's got the reach advantage and he's got the power advantage. This is a new weight class for Holloway. So there are ways where McGregor has the advantage and checks in his corner, so to speak. So that's his path. I think it's early on. He's going to start out with a flurry and be super aggressive. And all signs point to him actually taking this fight seriously. This is not Mayweather-McGregor cash grab. With that being said, Holloway is no slouch, and I think he should be ready to go. And I think he's going to be smart about this. As reckless at times as Holloway portrays himself, I think he's not going to just lead with the head and throw his chin out there for McGregor to tee off on. So I do think we're going to get some distance out of the fight. I can see Holloway winning this in like the third round, fourth round. I don't think Conor's got 25 minutes in him for it to go 5 rounds to a decision. So I'm comfortable, if I like the Holloway side, to reduce the juice by going like inside the distance, something like that. And what that means is submission, knockout, any sort of things, and you get sort of options to bet. It's like a same game parlay, if you will, but the books will just offer it like under winning method, so and so submission or knockout and everything. And so that is minus 170 right now. Remember, we were hoping that the money line would get to Holloway minus 190 or so. We've gone the other direction. So Holloway inside the distance, meaning submission or knockout, it's minus 170. He's not going to submit him. So it's going to be a knockout if it's inside the distance. And I think that's what we get. I think that's the best way to play it. Holloway knockout, something like that. You know, inside the distance, minus 170, or just Holloway knockout, which is minus 135 at DraftKings right now.
2: I'm excited. Can't wait for it. You're thinking, what, midnight tonight or so? Should should be when this fight actually happens here on Paramount? Yeah.
1: Unless Connor's got some more craziness and antics. I mean, I'm still like, I'll believe it when I see it, if he actually steps into the octagon. And we've seen so many, whether it be weigh-in delays, testing, you know, whatnot. Connor's not the most reliable guy, but maybe that's changed him a little bit. Maybe he wants this fight and he wants his payday, and Dana White's tamed him a little bit and got him actually, you know, to show up and everything.
2: Yeah. Will the crowd be rooting for McGregor tonight, you think?
1: Yeah, we need the money to come in. Now, on the First Strike podcast, Dave Ross did an awesome job breaking down some of these fights. He likes Holloway. He grabbed minus 205, so that some of these picks are on the VSiN Pro Picks page, so you can go check that out. Lou Finocchiaro does a wonderful job. He was well ahead of the market. He also has Holloway inside the distance, which means any form, knockout, whatever, submission, minus 125 when he joined Follow the Money earlier this week, so now it's 170. So the market has certainly responded. So maybe there's not the love of McGregor that we thought. It's a lot of Holloway money or just sharp money moving the market. But I guess the one thing I wanted to articulate was be careful on the under two and a half. If you think it's, oh, Connor can't last 2.5 rounds, he might be able to. And we're going to talk to an expert coming up in 9 minutes from now. So that's something to keep in mind in that regard. Also, I want to let you know about Winner's Circle Proxy and VSiN are giving away two incredible prize packages that will put two lucky fans into the world's biggest football contest for free. 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Both winners will also receive a full-season Winner's Circle Proxy service, a VSiN studio tour, and a free month of VSiN Pro. 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So I'm fired up for this UFC, Will. It's a really big card as well. So there's BSDs on it with Patty. So there's a lot of interesting matchups. I usually watch the entire card once we get going. And so it's not just the main event. That's the big difference between that and boxing. So I'm super fired up in that regard to check it out. But we are underway at the All England Club. We have the all Czech women's final. So they are just underway in the first game. And it was a slight favorite for the 10 seed. So I'm excited for some of that. But we'll continue to update that over the next hour before we hand it off to the fellas. Anything else? You know, obviously you have World Cup. We've just dissected a bunch and we're going to talk some more UFC momentarily. Anything else that stands out to you the rest of today?
2: Summer League. I know we teased that earlier. I saw Caleb Wilson last night. It's going to be confusing for a while now. You would think Caleb Wilson in Chicago, Caleb Williams in Chicago. I always have to like double check, make sure I'm saying the right name. But look, I loved him in college. When he got hurt for Carolina, obviously it killed them. But the Bulls, I think, lucked out with him dropping the four, and they were in a good position with the four where, you know what, we don't have to think. We don't have to make a decision. There's four really good players in this draft, we think. One of them is going to fall to us. We'll just take who's ever left over. He was really impressive. I know it's summer league. I know you can dismiss the stats, but 35 points. I think that was a summer league record. How have you been betting the summer league? To me, some of these games, you know what, these are exhibition games. Just kind of take the underdog on the money line. That would be the only way I would play it. But how much of the summer league have you been watching and betting?
1: Not much. I did VSiN Primetime Thursday night with Matt Humans. Wait, I'm 1-0 so far in this summer league. I did grab the 5.5 points with the Jazz, and they lost by 4 against the Wizards. That was DeBanza, the one pick, against Darren Peterson, the number 2 pick. I mean, this is a soft betting market, but closing line, Jazz were 3.5 point favorites. They were down 11. I took the 5.5 early. They were down as many as 17, came back and cut it to 1. I think took the lead even at one point and then lost by 4, like I mentioned. I think the futures market's really interesting. Last year, the Charlotte Hornets won the Vegas Summer League. I think they were like 100-1 to win it. I mean, there's something to keep in mind with these futures markets. If some of these stars look good, you got to remember they're not playing the entire. They'll shut them down after two or three games. So keep that in the back of your mind. If something's standing out, there's a reason. Now, some of these odds makers do know their stuff when it comes to Vegas Summer League, and more than I do. So I need to be careful. But those are things that really stand out. I think you want to lean into the long shots. It's rarely chalk that prevails in some of these situations. What about you?
2: Yeah, and you bring up the Hornets. Matt Youmans and I were doing the draft the first and second, I think the second night, and we both love the Hornets draft. You know, it was Liam McNeely, Kalkbrenner, all these guys that had Con Knipple, all these guys that had college experience, figured some of those guys might play. None of us put two and two together and said, hey, we like this draft. Let's bet them to win the summer league. And like you said, 100-1, maybe even higher in some spots, and they win it. So that was one. Man, I'm going to regret that one for a while. I haven't bet any futures, but there's some long numbers on the board, and there's just so much randomness, so much variance that there's got to be some value somewhere. I just haven't added anything yet.
1: Yeah, I mean, to be honest, I'm not locked in as much as I should be. But then again, you can't be expert at everything. I kind of outsource it and aggregate the information, and therefore I'm okay. So I got to check with my people, if you will. We're one game into this women's final. The underdog had the first serve, Linda Neskova, and she held serve. So 1-0. I'm about to say nil, 1-0 in that first game. So we'll continue to monitor that. But we're talking more UFC 329 coming up. Next with, you might know him from UFC TV, RJ Clifford, MMA analyst. He's going to join us live in less than 5 minutes. We're going to talk Conor McGregor and everything else going on tonight's card. This is the VSiN Weekend Morning Line.
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1: They are just underway at the All England Club. Chalk is held, so to speak. Each player has won their first service game. So we're just underway the All Czech final, a 10-seed and a nice 9-seed at the All England Club. We will continue to monitor that as we actually have sports underway here past 11 a.m. on the East Coast. He is Will Hill. I am Doug Kazarian. We're going to talk Yankees in 15 minutes. I'm really excited to talk to Gary Sheffield Jr. I spoke to him a couple weeks ago. Really has a great pulse of the Yanks, goes to every game. So we'll break that all down in a little bit. But we'll also talk Conor McGregor and UFC 329 right now as we welcome in MMA analyst RJ Clifford. You can find him on Twitter at RJ Clifford MMA. RJ, we appreciate the time. Obviously, such hoopla surrounding Conor McGregor, who's not been in the octagon in 5 years, nearly 5 years to the day. We're seeing some money come in on Max Holloway. He was about a 220 favorite a couple days ago. It's now 265. So the money is coming in. We're waiting for that Conor money if we like the Holloway side. How do you anticipate this match with so much unknown with McGregor? How do you anticipate this main event unfolding?
2: Yeah, I mean, there's so much unknown, right? I mean, Conor McGregor being gone for 5 years, I mean, that's a full fight career for some mixed martial arts fighters. It's such a rigorous business. We know what Conor's capable of. They had fought before. This is a rematch, but it was over 12 years ago. They were both babies at the time. Max Holloway, I think, was literally a teenager. So they've both been champions now. They're both first ballot Hall of Famers at this point once they're all said and done. So completely different fight from their first one. And like you mentioned, Conor McGregor being away for 5 years, we know what he's capable of. What has he been working on since then, if anything? Max Holloway's been the much more active fighter. I think he's fought like over 30-plus rounds since Conor McGregor has sat out. He has also been knocked out during that time. So to me, I think the biggest equation is the activity of Max Holloway, is that a detriment or is it going to help him? Does he have his timing down? Is he obviously he's still

0: Tyson's best knockouts have come from counter straight left. So I'm going to be wondering how he handles distance, because Max Holloway, he likes to cut angles and find combinations for his large volume of strikes, whereas Conor McGregor is a lot less volume, but he likes to control distance. He does angles as well, but he likes to control distance. So it's that lead hand battle that's going to be the big thing I'm going to be watching. Conor McGregor's right jab hand, Max Holloway's left jab hand. How are they able to kind of take care of that, all that traffic that's in front of them to get their power punches through?
1: Given the betting value and all the permutations and options on the betting board, what's the best way to play this fight?
0: There's a few ways. Max Holloway open is a massive favorite. And then once that Conor McGregor money started coming in, he started kind of dropping down a little bit more. It's funny, Conor McGregor had been quiet for a long time, which is opposite of what Conor McGregor is. He's the big, loud, boisterous promoter slash fighter. And then once he started doing interviews in the last week or so, money started coming in on Conor. And then once that started shifting the line, the money started going in on Max. Like you mentioned in the open, did that late Conor money come in? It's, as Max Hall was one of the most popular fighters in all of MMA history, so it's so weird hearing him getting booed at the weigh-ins because Conor McGregor is obviously the biggest star ever. So I like Max Holloway. I think the fight goes a little longer. It's scheduled for 5 rounds. Max isn't a fast starter. He's not really a one-punch knockout guy. Obviously, Justin Gaethje being the exception, but I think this fight goes into the third round, and I like Max Holloway.
2: Holloway to win by KO, TKO, or DQ is minus 135. That's the favorite, the short shot. Win by submission is plus 800. Win by decision is plus 550. Any value on any of those?
0: I think the lines are pretty accurate. I saw submission was much higher earlier. I can see Max Holloway, hurting Conor. Conor's also been known to gas. And so when you have a really tired fighter, they'll do something dumb. And Max could, slip in a rear naked choke or guillotine or something like that. So that was really high for a while. 800's a little lower than I like. But I think Max TKO is probably the best value, even at almost even money.
1: Yeah, we have it as $1.30 here on the screen. We're talking to MMA analyst RJ Clifford. What about the other fights on the card? It's not just one event. Not that you would think that, but a lot of our audience does. So the other main event, we have Benoit Saint-Denis, BSD, against Paddy Pimblett. Pimblett's another guy like Conor, very popular, also an underdog on this fight. It's not supposed to go that long. Under is heavily juiced, under 2.5 rounds. BSD is going to try to take him to the ground. We know that, but he hasn't been super dominant or super physical all the time. How do you expect this particular bout to unfold?
0: So Benoit Saint-Denis is probably the kill or be killed fighter of that division. I mean, he just doesn't go to decision. He's got a lot of power, but yeah, like you mentioned, he likes to, he likes to wrestle. He likes submissions. Paddy Pimblett has been one of these guys where the boxing purists will watch him strike and want to throw bleach in their eyes, but he's effective in MMA. So it's not pretty and clean, but he knows what he's doing. And he's got a strong base as a ground fighter, as a Brazilian jiu-jitsu fighter and a wrestler. So, and he's very durable. He's on the right side of 30, very hard to put away. I think Benoit Saint-Denis is going to throw everything at him like he always does. He'll fall just short, tire out. And Paddy Pimblett, I think, gets the late stoppage.
2: RJ, last few minutes here. I'll give you the floor. What else do you like? What else do you have conviction here in terms of this card?
0: So the UFC's done a really good job of every time there's a Conor McGregor fight, they put a lot. They know how many eyeballs are on there, and he seems to obviously eclipse everything around him. But they do a really good job of putting prospects you should follow on Conor cards because they know the eyeballs. And there's a guy named Gable Steveson, who is an Olympic gold medalist wrestler. He's a national champion. Collegiate wrestler, one of the craziest blue chip prospects the sport has ever seen. He's like the next Brock Lesnar. He did WWE for a little bit, obviously the great wrestling background. He's making his UFC, not his pro debut, but his UFC debut today. He is the biggest favorite in betting in UFC history. He's definitely someone to follow. I don't know if there's value on going the other way, but I will say in mixed martial arts, there are so many ways to lose, and I have a general rule. If anyone is plus 700 or over, I always sprinkle something on it just because it's mixed martial arts. So there's a fun way to bet against Gable Steveson, say,

0: you called it when he made his UFC debut.
1: Yeah, -1350 favorite. The comeback on Ellison is +$8 at DraftKings. I mean, this fight's a heavy favorite, almost $5 to go under 1.5 rounds. So Stevenson expected to make very quick work of his opponent. RJ, we really appreciate the time. Very, very good insight. Thank you.
0: Anytime, boys. Enjoy the fights.
1: All right. Thanks, that is RJ. MMA analyst and radio host RJ Clifford joining us. You can catch him on Twitter at RJ Clifford MMA. We're going to talk to another guest, Gary Sheffield Jr., in about 8 minutes from now. So stand by. He's going to tell us exactly what's going on with the New York Yankees. Also want to tell you, though, there's no shortage of betting opportunities this summer, from daily, Major League Baseball, and World Cup soccer to the countdown to football season. 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
2: I was just going to say, that is a wild line. -1350, and then the over, if you want to go over 1.5, you get +325. Do you agree with RJ? Is there just, you have to in principle take the +800 or take the over 1.5?
1: No, there's some guys who come up that they just line up some tomato cans. I mean, they want to groom. I mean, there's, okay. It's not WWE, obviously, but they want certain guys to succeed if they have star potential and things like that. And also, you can't give a guy a main event to start. You have to give them sort of stepping stones, and I think that's the case. But I would never even consider laying the price because RJ's accurate. Like, upsets happen in this sport more than boxing, for sure, and then even other sports. So I'd be very careful laying any sort of lumber in that. Hey, the Yanks have brought out the lumber a little bit lately. They've snapped the 7-game skid. They're back in the win column. Gary Sheffield Jr., who knows this team very well, is going to join us next live here on the VSiN Weekend Morning Line.
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1: Early on, we have an upset in the making, slight upset at the All England Club in the women's final at Wimbledon. We will have a first-time Grand Slam winner, regardless of the 9 seed or the 10 seed wins. The dog is now up 4-1, maybe 4-2. But Linda Noskova was the dog coming into this one, broke serve, and then she's doing well in the first set. She's now moved to a slight favorite, $1.99. So $2. I like that. I think she looks sharper. But again, only one break to change things. We'll get into that more little bit. He is Will Hill. I am Doug Kazarian. But right now, we want to welcome in Gary Sheffield Jr., who hosts the Yankees Unloaded podcast, also covers baseball for Covers, so does a great job. I spoke to you a couple of weeks ago, Gary. We didn't really know what to make of this Yankees team. They were in a little bit of a tailspin. Recently had a 7-game skid, but they've righted the ship, maybe. It's a 2-game win streak. They've maybe fixed some things. What has changed lately, if anything?
21: Probably nothing. I'm going to be honest with you. I know a lot of people, they feel different about the Yankees winning, but the style of play is what throws me off, man. When the team was struggling, Aaron Boone said, we need to slug our way out this issue. It's not hitting with runners in score position. It's not going to be getting guys over. It's not going to be the fundamentals. He said, we've got to put the ball in the seats. They ran into the worst bullpen in baseball. Ben Rice hits a homer. Jason Dominguez hits a homer. Jazz Chisholm hits the clutch homer right there at the end. It's not a sustainable way to win. So I don't want to make it negative for their winning, because I'm absolutely happy that they're winning. But guys, it's not a way to win in October. And I feel like you guys know enough about playoff baseball to realize we can't just wait around for guys to slug.
2: Gary, if I made you Brian Cashman here, this is a pivotal few weeks. Judge does not seem close. Stanton does not seem close. You're going to have to either win it with these guys in terms of the division or trade for some reinforcements. What are the priorities? What are two or three names you're targeting? Is it a bullpen guy? Is it a bat? Do you have anyone in mind here that who you'd be looking for to add to this Yankee team?
21: Well, I mean, I hate to be in the MLB The Show video game mode where I'm like looking for the big fish. But if I'm looking for talent, Mason Miller from San Diego, they've got to figure out what they're doing. They've got some big contracts on the books. They've got Mason Miller. That's their big fish. That team's floating around 500. Do they want to go for it out of a wild card, or do they want to give up and reload with top prospects? If I'm the Yankees, I'm calling San Diego and trying to pry Mason Miller away And if you can move Bednard, he's been pitching well all this in the entire past 6 weeks. If I can have a lineup, you know, you have the guys in that bullpen of Bednard, Mason Miller, you can really like that group. But if I'm looking this lineup, that's what I've got to fix first. I'm looking Luis Arraez out of San Francisco. They are god-awful this year. They've got to find ways. Ryan Jeffers from Minnesota, I need to bring contact into this lineup and have a different approach to go with the power. I think if they can do those two things, the team's miles better.
1: Let's talk today's game. They're in D.C. to face the Nats. Had a nice win last night. Today their ace goes, Cam Schlittler, and I thought he had some really cool comments about proving the doubter or just telling the doubters to basically shut up, saying he has not hit a wall at all. He had great stuff. Yes. They're sizable favorites, minus $1.90 here in D.C. Maybe a bullpen game slash Michaelis goes for the Nats. What can we expect from this Yanks team with their big horse on the bump?
21: I expect to see old-school Yankees on the mound. For those of you who watched Andy Pettit, right, you watch Roger Clemens, where there's an attitude and a nerve to be out there on the mound. It's bigger than just modern-day sports where we're looking financial. We're looking, right, for endorsements. Cam Schlittler seems to be an old-school build. He's the type of guy, you get me the ball and everyone else get out the way, and I'm going to make it seem personal. He actually said in his last outing, you guys thinking I fell off is personal. That was Michael Jordan-esque to me. And not to say he's Michael Jordan, but we just don't hear that anymore. So my expectation is complete dominance from the Yankees today. The Yankees overall won a slug 0-for-6 with runners in scoring position yesterday. I don't expect that to be much better today, but I do expect them to put balls in the seats.
2: Who wins the division? Who do you like here? It's basically a coin flip in the market. These teams have both had their ups and downs, but who ultimately do you think wins the AL East? Not sure if we.
1: All right. It looks like we're having a little bit of a technical issue.
2: Maybe we can get Gary back. How great my question was. He was speechless. Yeah.
1: He just. The gambling gods didn't want to have an answer given.
2: Yes.
1: They wanted people to keep betting that American League East market. Gary Sheffield Jr. from the Yankees Unloaded podcast over on YouTube does an awesome job. We'll see if we can reconnect with him. But yeah, well. Yanks and Rays separated by just a few games. Division odds, Rays actually $1.50. So it has shifted away from that coin flip price, just given how much struggles the Yanks have had in their recent, last 2-3 weeks. Who do you have winning this division? I mean, it looked like they would run away with it, and they were the best team in the AL, blah, blah, blah. And they're going to get Max Fried back. Now they're not even favorites to win their own division.
2: I think it is a true coin flip. I'll go with the Yankees, but I mean, you could twist my arm and talk me into Tampa. I don't know. I mean, so much of it, and why it's so much, such a hard question to answer, Doug. Who's on the Yankees in a couple weeks? What trades do they make? When is Judge back? We have no idea. He's being reimaged during the break. That's a complete unknown. Is he back, you know, August 3rd? Is he back August 31st? Is he back September 3rd? We just don't know. We don't know when Stanton's back. So, without those questions, it's really just a guessing game. I'll say the Yankees because I do think they're better than they played here, and they'll get guys back, but not with a ton of conviction. How about you? Where would you go?
1: Well, I would lean Yankees, too. It's a long season, and a lot of teams have this kind of lull this time of year, but we do have Gary Sheffield Jr. back. And, Gary, we lost you for a sec, but in terms of this division race that is now super tight, how do you see it playing out the rest of the season? Get your crystal ball out.
21: Yeah, I thought your question was so appalling I had to quit on the job. I feel like the Rays, it feels disrespectful to say a team with a four-game lead is going to blow this division, but Tampa not spending a lot of money has its drawbacks. You don't have the same depth. And do I expect Tampa to stay healthy the rest of the year? I sure hope so. But the Yankees are only getting healthier as time goes on, and I'm expecting them to be the more aggressive of the two teams. I still think the Yankees run them down, but I guess the question is, do I love them? That'll depend on the August deadline.
1: I was going to say, will the other teams in the division, because the Red Sox are trying to make some noise, Scooble's big name. Any other elsewhere in the division do we expect some teams to make some noise here?
21: Boston should. I like Boston's team coming into the year. I know they became the laughing stock, but you start to see the DNA coming out late here and what's going on over there. I expect them to have a repeat of what they did last year, just be an annoying team out the wild card, and annoying meaning that they're viable to be there. They're someone that's a threat. I still like what's going on in terms of the bones. Obviously, you're sitting there talking about moving on from your manager and what's going on over there, but yeah, I feel like Boston's a threat, but just not in that division.
1: All right. Gary, we appreciate the time so much, man. It's obviously an interesting time of year heading into the All-Star break. The Yanks always find a way to make it interesting, so we appreciate your insight very much.
21: Absolutely, man. Have a good one, guys.
2: Thanks,
1: you
2: Gary.
1: Too. That is Gary Sheffield, Jr. of the Yankees Unloaded podcast. He also covers Major League Baseball for Covers. He is Will Hill. I am Doug Kazarian. This is the VSiN Weekend Morning Line. It's going to be a saga the rest of the year. As soon as Judge got hurt, Will, we knew this would be a grind. And obviously the Rays, aside from like, what, one season, they've always been in the mix, surpassing expectations.
2: Yeah, and for the Yankees, it's going to be tough with Judge because Cashman talked about this yesterday. You want him back as soon as possible. Obviously, he's Judge. He's the best hitter in the sport when he's healthy. But you don't want to run the risk of you bring him back a little too early and he re-injures it or he's never himself, and then you're basically done and you're not a title contender. So you have to walk that line of, and I think Cashman put it, of like, hey, we want him back when he's symptom-free. We don't want him, you know, rushing back. We don't want him pushing it. You want him fully healthy, but that means probably waiting a little bit longer. So that makes it really hard to project what this Yankees team is going to do, because it's obviously a huge difference, a much different team with Judge as opposed to without Judge.
1: Yankees much lower odds to win it all, +550 compared to 15-1 for Tampa Bay. So obviously both are expected to make the playoffs. Rays are favored to win the division. We'll see what the Red Sox. Boston's 55-1 to win it all. They've certainly made some noise lately, winners of 7 straight. Blue Jays 30-1. Maybe they've turned the corner as both of those clubs trying to get to 500 as we head in to the All-Star break. We're going to wrap things up straight ahead. We got our best bets on the diamond. Will is going to the nation's capital and going to back the Yanks. He's going to share what is the best way in his eyes to play that Yankees Nats game. He also has an under, as do I, and a couple other wagers, including a couple in the World Cup. Our best bets before we hand it over to the fellas and transition to live bets Saturday. 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
23: I'm Noble McIntyre of McIntyre Law, and I represent hundreds of Oklahoma families who've been forced to sue their insurance company because of a secret program designed to deny their claims. Wind and hail wrecked their homes, and they had insurance, but their claim was denied. It wasn't denied because it wasn't valid. It was denied because it saved the insurance company billions. The Secret Wind Hail Initiative was implemented statewide. If you're a victim of this scheme, call me. My number is 777-7000.

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6: Home stretch here before we hand it off to Femi and Mike. We are one set in at the All England Club in the ladies' final. We have the underdog, who is plus 125 entering the match, Linda Noskova. She takes the first set 6-2, so comfortably two breaks, and she's serving to begin the second set. So that last break was significant. She is now a significant favorite at minus 280, so gone from plus 125 after taking the first set to minus 280. Thinking about jumping in. Well, she's looked fantastic.
7: Yeah, I would say the counter to that, though, sometimes in tennis, one set does not look like the other set. And, you know, so often, all right, she gets smoked 6-2, and you see she comes back and wins the second set or wins both sets. So I'm not sure. I haven't watched it enough doing the show to have a feel for it. I know Mukova, you know, respected player, has been here, has been to, you know, a major final. So you would expect with her experience and her talent that she would bounce back. And your point that maybe she's just not the better player today, maybe that's possible. I would think we get a third set here. I would actually make that bet that we do get a third set.
6: Okay. Yeah, Noskova, 29. So it's been a while since someone that old is making their first appearance in a Grand Slam final. So maybe pressure. But to your point, one set doesn't look like the other. Actually, one game, one break can change everything. He is Will Hill. I'm Doug Kazarian. This is the VSiN Weekend Morning Line home stretch here before we hand it over to Live Bet Saturday here. And this is time for our best bets. Will, you don't have a full card. I want to recap some of mine. We've touched on them over the last couple hours on the pitch. I think Switzerland to win in regulation is just worth the price. It's plus $5. Argentina's looked anything but buttoned up and polished. So I'm going to get a little greedy. Not Switzerland to advance in regulation at plus $5. That price over at FanDuel right now. And I've talked about this for a couple of days. I like Erling Haaland, the excellent striker for Norway to win the Golden Boot. They have to win today, but it's only like plus 160 or so for Norway to advance. If he does, then he's guaranteed two more games because of the third place game. And I think Haaland is the guy, the bell cow of that team. He's one goal behind Messi and Mbappe. And obviously Messi has one more game to play in these quarterfinals like Haaland, but Mbappe's already onto the semis. I just think the value's there. Other markets have plus 700. So that's where I'm going. Blue Jays have an advantage, I think, over the Padres. The pitching edge is Savage on the road, much better than at home. And I think Toronto's offense, I trust a lot more. Giants, it's a hold-your-nose special, but they're hosting the Rockies. Freeland's going for Colorado. He's not good at all, home or away. It's not just a Coors Field. That lineup is frisky at times. I think Tyler Mahle can actually handle them. He pitched okay at Coors recently. I think that's the right side. The pen is so bad for San Francisco, so I have to go first five with that game. And I like this Twins team total. Ryan Johnson, I think, is a better pitcher than the market reflects. He's for the Angels. I like him on the money line, plus 150. But Joe Ryan's pretty good. So I also, the Twins team total under 4.5, plus 110. I think Ryan Johnson, last few games, the numbers speak for themselves. I'm just fine back on the Twins there in terms of going under their team total. And then the A's, White Sox, what more can you say? This Athletics offense is pathetic. And then Gage jump going for Oakland or West Sacramento. I think he can hold the White Sox in check enough that under 9 is my play out there on the south side of Chicago.
7: Yeah, and to me, they're still Oakland. You know what? Oakland is fine. We all know Oakland, you know, who we mean when you say that. So I tried to avoid saying it for a while, but I've just given it at this point. To me, they're still Oakland until they find a home. To me, they're a total fade team right now, too. And it's a team I like, about maybe a year away from being a year away. They got the bats. They just didn't have the pitching, and then the bats got hurt, and their season has just been completely derailed here, and they are going the wrong direction. Two plays for me. I'll lay the 1.5 with the Yankees. Gary Sheffield Jr. was on with us last segment. He kind of endorsed this, where he thinks Schlittler's going to have a big game, should score some runs off Miles Michaelis, who is not a good pitcher. And this Washington pitching staff in general is not very good. Once you get into that bullpen, and I'd expect you get in there with Michaelis going, it's a disaster. They blew the game last night. They blew a million games. Really could be in the mix for the NL East lead if they just had, like, I don't know, an average, slightly above average bullpen. They've just been so, so bad in the pen. And Schlittler, you think, would have a big game in them, and Yankees should be able to score some runs. And you get the ninth at bat with the road team here, the rare time you hear. I will lay the 1.5. And then give me Cleveland and Miami under 4.5 in the first five. Bybee versus Perez, a pretty good pitching matchup. Cleveland is just completely starved offensively. Get in, get out. That 4.5 is a key number. So often that half a run is the winning run, where both pitchers can get touched up for multiple runs in the first five innings. And you feel like, you know what, if both your pitchers gave up multiple runs in the first five, you feel like neither of them was great. They both gave up two runs in five innings. It's not like either have been dominant, and you still win. So to me, that 4.5 is such a key number when you got a couple pitchers you like, and that's often the winning run. So under 4.5, first five there, to go with Yankees -1.5 here.
6: One game has caught my eye for this weekend, and I don't see a line on it anywhere, but we got Brewers-Pirates. It's the first game tomorrow, 12:15 Eastern. You get Skeens going against the Miz in Pittsburgh. Wow. Skeens bounced back in a big way, finally got some offense in his last game, had 6 innings, 2 earned allowed, but got a lot of run support, so that's good. But the Miz, as even though he was awesome with 11 strikeouts, another double-digit strikeout game, he needed some help from the bullpen. It was a hairy game. Gave up 3 earned to St. Louis, who typically does not hit against righties. Any early opinion there, or are you just going to be a fan to sit back and watch the Miz and Skeens go?
7: I mean, that feels like a classic pitcher's duel, but like you said, Skeens has not been Skeens as of late, and it's a shame. With these guys pitching Sunday, I wouldn't think either of them turns around and pitches 2 days later on the All-Star game with one day of rest. That probably takes out Mizorowski. That takes out Skeens. You have no Ohtani with the knee issue, and you have no Judge. So that's four. That might be like the 4 biggest stars in baseball that not participating. That is going to take a little bit of luster out of the game on Tuesday night. An event I still really like. The players wear the uniforms. It's the one rare All-Star game where you get all the best players. They actually try. So that's going to take them out of it. But I would look towards an under. I think Skeens eventually will bounce back. As long as the velocity there and he's not hurt, I think he'll bounce back. But he just doesn't seem right as of now. So without a lineup, I haven't played it. But that is certainly a game I'm going to watch, if nothing else.
6: Well, and you'll be on tomorrow with John Jastrzemski to kick off the day on the VSiN Weekend Morning Line at 9 a.m. Eastern. So you'll have much more details, including the actual betting odds of that game. So make sure our listeners check that out in your analysis with JJ's in terms of that game. We have World Cup coming up on Tuesday as well as today that with France, Spain. It was interesting to hear some of the analysis on why Spain. I could see it. I mean, look, France isn't -$3 for a reason. And it's not pick 'em for a reason. So France is only a slight favorite. I do think we see some goals, but if Spain controls it the whole time, I can see us not getting anything today for the World Cup. I mean, you've heard it. We've heard a lot of analysis the last 3 hours. You know where I sit on some of these games, taking the plus 500 with Sweden. Anything else for the pitch from you?
7: I've played a lot of my tournament betting, Doug, has been draw or pass, where I just blindly bet the draw, and for a while it did really well, and there were some days, there was that crazy Monday about 3 weeks ago when all the draws hit, and that was really a good day. It's dried up a little bit. If you still have bet the nothing but draws here in this tournament, you've done pretty well, but that, again, it's not been as successful recently, so nothing for me. I would lean towards the unders in the draw. I think anytime you have a knockout sport where you have a clock, and there's an elimination game for both teams, it's just naturally more conservative, you know, max intensity defensively. Not that the unders always get home. Didn't get home yesterday. But I would lean towards the unders, would take a shot maybe on the draws, but I don't have any bets here. But certainly looking forward to these two matches on what is a really good sports Saturday for a time of the year that it's usually as dead as anything. All-Star weekend, you get the home run derby. There's not a lot going on. To have a Wimbledon final, two World Cup knockout games, McGregor back, all the baseball. It's one hell of a Saturday.
6: It really is. It really is. And this is a these are games that I'm so looking forward to. This stage of the World Cup, the end of the bracket, quarterfinals, semifinals coming up. You don't even need to bet some of these games. You know, these are just awesome soccer games. So I'm really excited to watch both of these later today. You mentioned the Sports Saturday that's going on. Wimbledon, the ladies' final. The underdog, Lina Naskova, took the first set 6-2, but it's a break point for Karolina Mukova. In the second set, they each split their first two games of the second set. If Mukova could break, that really changes things and goes to what you were saying earlier in terms of winning that, you know, seeing a third set. And that's what I said before the match is that, you know, Naskova to win in three was plus 330. So that's something I liked. Anything else before we say goodbye standing out to you the rest of the day? I know we have Pirates Brewers actually coming up in a few minutes. Anything standing out for you?
7: No, I think we pretty much covered it. Rooting for, I did jump in on the over here with, you know, Gil Alexander tailed his pick. So, Naskova nice. Has avoided the break here at the moment. So it's back to 40-40. So we'll see if we can get a third set here and cash this over.
6: Yeah, I encourage everyone to go check it out on vsin.com, the Pro Picks page. You have a lot of options out there. Gil was on the over 23.5 games. So let's see if Mukova can get back into this match. He did break Naskova. So it's certainly far from over there at the All England Club. We'll have much more coverage coming up right away. Ready, Set, Bet with Femia Befe and Mike Somich. Don't miss Live Bet Saturday starting at 3 Eastern, so 5 minutes from now for all the live in-game action. 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
23: It's a great day to be alive, and it's a great day to be a better. 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I'm Femi Abebefe, filling in for Matt Brown alongside my guy Mike Somich here on July 11th. Somich, how we doing on this Saturday, my friend?
24: You know what? We're doing pretty darn good. We were joking about this. This is supposed to be the dog days of summer when you don't have that much to bet on. I'm not a huge soccer guy. I am so dialed into this World Cup. We need to have a World Cup every summer. Like, we just need one every single summer so that I can, in the middle of the day, on a Tuesday, turn something on and be able to wager on it that's not baseball. I love baseball. I'm fine with betting on baseball. It's a grind. I kind of enjoy this, like, just mixing it up, throwing the soccer in there. You get the national pride thing going. So a little sad we're coming to an end, but ecstatic that on July 11th we have so much to talk about.
23: Oh, this is the last day we have multiple World Cup games. I think that is a little sad because Tuesday semifinal, Wednesday semi, next Saturday third place, and then next Sunday ultimately will be the final at MetLife in New Jersey. But it's been one hell of a run for this World Cup. Unfortunately, our boys, the United States, we don't have to get into that. That's old news at this point. But we do have some fun matches still on deck for you guys throughout this World Cup, and a fun show on deck for you guys as well over the next 3 hours. As always, if you'd like to watch us, vsin.com/watch. The VSiN Watch app is where you can take advantage of that. 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As always, we're on Twitter. Hit up the show at VSiN Live. I'm on Twitter at Femi Abebefe. Mike's on Twitter at SamoBomb18. We got the whole crew behind the glass hanging with us here at Circa. Our producer, Rick Chapsky, with us on the ones and twos as always. And our guest lineup today, we're stacked, man. It's going to be a fun 3 hours, like I said. Coming up 45 minutes from right now, soccer betting analyst over at The Ringer, Anthony DeBundo. He's been crushing it all throughout this World Cup. He'll join us at 12:45 Eastern, talk about today's quarterfinal matchups, England, Norway, Argentina, Switzerland, plus early thoughts on the monster semifinal Tuesday between the tournament favorites, France and Spain. Then at 1:30 Eastern Time, VSiN Managing Editor Adam Burke will give us his handicap of today's MLB slate as we're a little over 24 hours away from the All-Star break. Funny how that crept up on us throughout all this World Cup madness. Coming up on Monday, Home Run Derby. Tuesday, All-Star Game. Baseball in full swing. Then at 2:15 Eastern, Reed Kuhn, UFC betting analyst for Fightnomics.com, will help us preview tonight's UFC 329 headline by the notorious, he's back, folks, Conor McGregor, Max Holloway 2, here in Las Vegas. Can't wait for that later on this evening. But we were mentioning it earlier in the program here, Mike, and also before we got started, we got the World Cup. We have the women's Wimbledon final going on right now. UFC 329, full slate of MLB, Scottish Open, third round, WNBA, NBA Summer League. I mean, this is a sports bettor's dream, man. We said it at the start. Great day to be alive. Great day to be a bettor. What more could you ask for outside of an NFL Sunday?
24: Seriously, I mean, on a July 11th, being able to do like an 8-team cross-sport parlay is wild. That we actually have this much action going on. The MMA tonight's going to be awesome. Looking forward to that. Like the fact it's in Vegas, the fact that we get to get Conor back is going to make that just an absolutely electric event. And then you've got a full baseball slate, too. And we've got some pretty good games. I'm actually excited to talk baseball with you. Okay. We almost went head-to-head in two different spots. And so we might have to put some picklebacks and corduroys on the line on today's baseball slate here as we get through it. Because there are some fun games today as well. We got big matchups tomorrow on the pitching side, too.
23: Oh, yeah. We got Miz versus Skeens tomorrow. I mean, like, it's like that's 24 hours from right now. The reigning Cy Young winner versus the NL Cy Young favorite. That will be one hell of a pitching matchup between Milwaukee and Pittsburgh. But we do have those two teams getting ready to go in about 60 seconds from now. Anything for you in this Brewers-Pirates game that's about to get underway, the first of the doubleheader today?
24: So I played the second game in the doubleheader. Almost played the first five under here. Ashcraft has been the most consistent Pirates pitcher, which is crazy to say considering you do have Paul Skeens on that team. But Ashcraft has pitched well all season long. Sproat's been getting better for this Milwaukee team as well. I'm not overly afraid of this Pirates lineup. They have hit the baseball better at home than they have on the road. But the Brewers, if they're going to be kept down in this spot, that's when I think you can get into the over here or the under here, and especially in the first five. We're sitting right now looking at a number that's at 4.5. It's also a higher number than I was expecting. I thought the total is going to be 8, and we're getting a flat 4 for the first five. So if anything for me, it'd be under 4.5 first five here in Milwaukee and Pittsburgh.
23: All right, so lean to the under in the first five here for Mike. Nothing for me in this game. I do have some baseball games, like Mike alluded to, a little bit later on in the program. We'll get into all of those. Handful of plays in baseball, two bets in the World Cup, because I love me some footy. I've been saying this all throughout this tournament here. The World Cup is my favorite sporting event. Like football, like the NFL is my favorite sport, but just in terms of a sporting event, it is my absolute favorite because you get the passion, you get the pageantry, and I'm glad that many others who are soccer casuals or just sports bettors or whatever have enjoyed these last 4 weeks as well because it's phenomenal. It's the best. I absolutely love it, and it has been a lot of fun.
24: Where do you fall in the soccer? Are you soccer casual? Are you soccer curious? Are you a full-on like footy head? Where do you fall in that roster?
23: I would say used to be footy head back in the day. Now, I mean, the bandwidth is only but so much, so I would say it probably fall more into the soccer casual. Like, I'm not living and dying the Premier League games or Serie A or Ligue 1 or La Liga or nothing like that. But, like, I'll watch, like, if it's, like, a big Premier League match, like, I'll watch that. You know, I watch Arsenal win the Premier League this past season. Like, the Champions League final, I'll jump in for that. So for, like, the big events, I'll parachute in and dust off some of the soccer knowledge. But day-to-day, nah, I can't do it. It's just too much going on. Yeah. Way too much happening.
24: And you also have to decide where you're going to be into soccer, too, because you mentioned all the different leagues. I mean, you can go to pretty much any country in South America. You've got all of these different countries in Europe that have their own high-level soccer leagues, and the players are scattered throughout all of them. So you've kind of got to make a decision. Am I going to be a Premier League guy? Am I going to be a La Liga guy? Where am I going with it? I am a full-on soccer casual, but I love, and I mean love, the international events.
23: Yes.
24: I love it when we get a Euro. I love it when we get a World Cup. I can get behind playing for your country, and it's hard for me to follow soccer because of the time. Like, it would be Premier League for me, but it's on too early. I don't want to get up. I don't want to watch it consistently.
23: Yeah, we're West Coast
24: I don't have
23: guys.
24: A club. Yeah, come on, you know, but give me an international event. I'm locked in. And I got to say, after like waking up at 5 a.m. to see the gold medal game in the Olympics, it is so nice to have this in our country, have this in our time zones where you're not having to wake up at wild hours. Games are on at 11 o'clock, 2 o'clock, the late game is like 6:37. I have absolutely loved the World Cup, specifically because of the timing of it. And I can't wait to get more international soccer.
23: Well, that's what makes it so disappointing about how our guys went out on Monday against Belgium, because they've been playing so well, and everyone's locked in because time purpose, like, the timing was phenomenal. Like, 8 o'clock Eastern, 5 o'clock West Coast time, everyone can watch it. Because I remember back in 2002, I was in school at the time. Back in 2002, U.S. played Germany in the quarterfinal. That kicked off at 4:30 West Coast time in the morning, because it was in Korea, Japan. Like, I'm like waking up super early before school starts, be like, oh, like, is Team USA going to be able to beat Germany? We lost 1-0, but it was a much better showing than we just had in this past World Cup in terms of the knockout stage. Like the matches are always so early. The fact that we get them on our time period, like noon at the earliest or so, which like the final will be at noon next Sunday, it's made for an awesome viewing experience. And I'm like you, like the international tournaments are really what I turn up for, because it's like perfect timing. Because as bettors, we're stretched in. If you're betting the NFL, you got to lock in on that like damn near year round. If you like college football, lock in on that damn near year round with all the coaching cycle, the NIL, the portal, whatever, and all that stuff. NBA, NHL, Major League Baseball, so much happening across the sports calendar to where the international tournaments, they show up at the right time, summertime. Post-NBA and Stanley Cup final, like they show up right there for you. The Euro is going to be in a couple years, Copa America, all these tournaments. So it's really been cool to follow as yesterday afternoon. And like we can talk about, I don't know how much of this game you were sweating. I have like a little bit of Spain to win the World Cup. Bet that before their match against Portugal at 6-1. So liking where we're at right there after those two results. But that was it was an interesting match, Spain defeating Belgium 2-1 in L.A. yesterday afternoon.
24: Yeah, I was surprised. I had the under, so I was kind of bummed when that second Spanish goal went in. Now, that was a tough spot there, because we saw the Belgium goalie get injured, yep. and it felt like one of those spots where that second goal probably does not happen on the rebound if you had the starter from Belgium in that spot. I thought Spain looked great early, and then I was shocked they gave up that goal. It felt like once Spain got one, the game was over. They were going to be able to keep Belgium out of the net. Belgium gets the one, and then it was all Spain. It felt like almost a matter of time that you were going to see them move on. I have some Argentina, so I'm interested to see how this goes today. I took them at 8-1 when I was in Vegas last time. So I'm happy with how this draw has gone. We should get past Switzerland today. Like the Argentina we there. We yeah, should know, get right? past Switzerland today.
23: Mike Sommer's
24: and then we'll
23: also
24: see
23: Argentine.
24: What happens. You know, you gotta sometimes, I mean, trust me, I was rooting hard for the U.S., really disappointed in the way we went out. Not just like, Well, we don't need to rehash.
23: Yeah,
24: that.
23: Let's move beyond it. Let's move. I don't want to even think
24: move
23: about
24: forward.
23: It anymore.
24: Now I got some Argentina, so I'll be rooting for Argentina. But I can't wait for this France Spain game. Which I mean, I'm sure you're going to be sweating if you have a Spain ticket because that is. It's funny, everyone's talking about how it's the NFC title game, how it's the conference championship in the Western Conference in the NBA, which ended up not mattering because it was the East that ended up winning it. But it is. A lot of people consider this the final in the semi there with Spain and France going at it. It should be an awesome game. I can't wait to see that French offense against that Spanish defense.
23: Yeah, the World Cup, it's chalky. I know a lot of bettors love to bet long shots. Like, is there a 20-1 or a 30-1 that might win it? The World Cup's not the event for you if you like to do that stuff.
24: No.
23: It is chalk, and France and Spain were co-favorites to start the tournament, plus 450. France has kind of separated themselves on their own tier in the betting market's eyes as they are a big favorite to go out there and win this thing, but I think Tuesday is going to be an electric match. It's going to be an absolute banger. The winner of that will be heavily favored to win the final, but let's see what happens today with the two quarterfinal matchups. We're just getting started here on Ready, Set, Bet. We got the World Cup. Wimbledon might wrap up while we're in the break, by the way. Niskova is putting work on Machova. We will get into that as well as the Scottish Open and the Major League Baseball slate. Don't go away. We're just getting started here on Visa.
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23: Well, I was mentioning it as we were headed to break in the last segment. Welcome back. This is Ready, Set, Bet. Femi Bebefe, Mike Somich hanging with you guys. We are on the brink here at Wimbledon in the ladies, not the women's, the ladies final overseas at the All England Club. Linda Noskova. As a 5-2 set lead here in the second set, won the first set 6-2. Now it's 5-2. Machova here has the serve. We are knotted at 30 in this game as she is trying to at least fight her way back into this thing. I wouldn't really hold my breath for that, as Noskova is a minus 4,100 favorite to win Carolina Machova. If you believe, 23-1 over at DraftKings if you want to bet that live. But I don't think that's going to happen here, although she did get a decent opportunity here. Now it's 40-30 Machova here as he tries to at least stave off this eventual defeat.
31: I'm not going to lie, Femi. 23-1 seems a little short. Feels like that should be closer to like 50-1, somewhere in that range. Since we're down two breaks, like you're going to need a lot. Like even if you break here, you still have to hold serve and break again to be able to extend out to have a chance at a tie break. Like you seems like you're asking a lot to try and get this to a third set. So we'll see what happens. I would love to see some Noskova tickets. If anyone out there has one, has her to win the tournament from preflop, I have no clue what the number was. I would love to know what she was before this tournament started.
23: Well, we were talking about it during the break of just like how this women's like bracket just completely broke open. You know, like both Machova and Noskova, they've never played in a final at Wimbledon. And now here they are. Like you wonder in those matchups, like, hey, like how did the nerves kind of settle in here? But just the fact that Sabalenka went down, Coco Gauff made a valiant run all the way to the semifinals, the American. Naomi Osaka, she made it as far as she's ever been over at Wimbledon. Like this was a really interesting tournament. Iga, the defending champion, she went out early. You know, like these are, like, you just don't know what you're going to get sometimes with the parity that is women's tennis as it stands right now. The men's side, not as much, where we get the top two seeds in the final for tomorrow. But on the women's side, I mean, this is the 10 seed and the 9 seed, both of them from the Czech Republic that are getting it done here as a Noskova here with a championship point here in this second set.
31: Yeah, it almost felt like if you were the favorite in the betting market, you were cursed on the women's side. We saw the 2 and 3 seeds both go down on the same day. Then very next day, Sabalenka is a +160 favorite to win the tournament. She's ousted. You see Pegula take it over. She's gone on the next round. It was just basically a war of attrition from the betting favorites here inside the women's market. And it's been this is why I will say this. Like you mentioned, it's 1-2. It's really Sinner, who was a minus favorite before the tournament started. He's most likely going to win -471 tomorrow. The ladies event here at Wimbledon, so much more fun to bet, so much better to bet because you have the opportunity to get prices, get long shots. I realize people love betting quarters, and I do think that's a good way to attack men's draws right now because it gives you the opportunity to bet outside of quarters that Sinner's in, so you can go

0: 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You mentioned it in the last segment, Mike. Corduroy, an establishment that we have been to together many months ago. In fact, just a little over a year ago, if you will. Vegas is happening right now. We got the Summer League going on. There was a little bit of an altercation at the Summer League between Bam Adebayo and Tyler Hero. They did not get the Corduroy experience, which is a fun one. I don't know what they were doing. Sounds like they were at a practice court at the Summer League in one of the hotels here in Vegas. But, man, I didn't think the headline coming out of Summer League was going to be altercation between former teammates. I thought we were going to be talking about these rookies, but Bam Adebayo apparently landed one on Tyler Hero yesterday morning.
1: Yeah, first off, shout out to Corduroy. Love the place.
0: Oh,
1: great,
0: yeah.
1: Great 90s, early 2000 jams. You can get yourself a good pickleback there, spicy or regular. You can get in some trouble, end up going home very late after playing some blackjack if you go to Corduroy, but it's a very good time. I promise you that. As far as the altercation, I mean, there's a couple. We got to unpack this here, right?
0: Yes.
1: Is it more insulting to slap him than punch him? Because apparently Bam slapped Hero instead of punching Hero. Yeah, which I like, that is even more disrespectful in my mind. If you're taking a swing, that's one thing. If you're just smacking him around, that's a completely different level to me. And apparently Hero was talking smack to Bam, saying, yep, you're never going to win without me. And that, I mean, like, whatever. It's like, you're going to smack talk. Why is that insulting? Go out in the court and actually win. But then Bam slaps him. Like, I just, crazy to have that happen during Summer League. Cause you're supposed to talk about the rooks, not the vets, yep, getting in altercations.
0: Well, two things for me. One, I was looking for the shiner on Tyler Hero because, like, Tyler Hero was also, he did an interview during the Heat Bucks Summer League game, and it's like, okay, like, this was it, like, I don't see like a black eye or anything like that. Nothing that resembled he had just been punched in the face. But two, like, that makes sense that he was not punched and he was rather slapped instead because there was no shiner there. I love what this is. Like, let's bring back rivalries. Let's bring back intensity and hate. Like, that's the thing that the NBA now has. Like, we saw it with the Spurs Thunder. Maybe Spurs Knicks turns into something there, with like the Spurs not wanting to shake hands with the Knicks after the Knicks won the title. But this is what we want to see, you know, and the Miami Heat are going to be a big time story throughout this upcoming NBA season. They get Giannis. Who knows? Maybe they get LeBron James. We're all waiting around. What's LeBron James going to do? Over at the prediction markets, you can look at on Kalshi or Polymarket. The Cavaliers are favored, but, you know, the Lakers were favored about a few weeks ago, and that didn't happen. You know, like, who's to say Miami can't say we're going to scoop up LeBron? Instead of him putting the bow on the Cleveland career, maybe he puts the bow on the Miami career as he spent 4 years with the Heat winning a couple of titles. I think this is going to be a fun NBA season. And you look at the Eastern Conference betting market with how flat things are. The betting market says that it's going to be a fun NBA regular season as well.
1: Yeah, I'm jacked for this NBA season. I can't wait for it because you do have Miami, who should be better. I want to see this whole Jaylen Brown in Philadelphia, yes, thing. I still can't believe what he went for. All of the talk around analytics and what he is or is not worth to a franchise after he got traded for Paul Pierce and a couple firsts, after you're seeing, like, Kessler go for four firsts. Like, what, he's that in value? Like, you have that low of value on him? Crazy to me that trade went down and they got so little back. But it does make the NBA more interesting because, you know, Jaylen Brown's going to have a chip on his shoulder. You know this Miami team is going to be pumped up. You mentioned the fact that we have the Spurs and the Thunder, who are the teams to catch, who very much do not like each other and are highly likely to play each other again in the playoffs. And I want to, like, just, you know, weave in a shout out for the NHL here real quick, because a lot of people do not like how the NHL does their playoff structure. I wish the NBA replicated it. I get the idea that I like the fact that you play the teams from your division every single year. You have teams that absolutely hate each other because of it, because in those first two rounds, you've got to go through your division, right? And so you have teams like the Oilers and the Kings who played each other 4 years in a row in seven-game series. That is what develops those rivalries and that hatred between fan bases and between teams.

0: teams. If you did that in the NBA and you got a physical version of the NBA in the playoffs, which you usually do, you're going to have a lot of really fun series 2 or 3 years down the line. Either that, or I want them to be able to draft their opponent. I think that would be fun as well. The highest seed team in the NBA could pick who they played, just because then you'd get that chip on the shoulder from the lower seed in every single round.
1: Sign me up for drafting the opponent, like, and then televise that. Like, that's what I want to see. Like, hey, like, right? We would like this team because we think they're a bunch of bums. You know, like televise that and like let's get the juices going, because like we saw a little bit of that like with the All-Star game, whatever, where it's like, all right, well, pick your teams with the captains, and they were doing it live, whatever. Like that, I think that would add to the drama. Real quick though, on an NBA note. Like, speaking of those San Antonio Spurs, they get Wemby for 5 more years. He signs the rookie extension, 5 years, $252 million. Could have signed for $303 million, according to ESPN's Shams Charania. So Victor Wembanyama kind of following in Jalen Brunson's footsteps of maybe not taking everything that's on the table in hopes of building and keeping this young roster together.
0: I think it's incredibly smart from Wembanyama. This is a situation where you want to win titles. You've got all the money in the world already, and you're going to be able to make a ton more via sponsorships, via other contracts. Save some money there. You've got Castle. You've got Harper. You've got these other young guys that you're going to have to pay down the line. And the fact that the cap is not rising as fast as the NBA executives projected it also means you can't have those rising salaries in the later years if you want to compete.
1: Yeah, I mean, I think this is going to be something that puts a lot of pressure on some of these other young superstars. It's like, hey, if you want to win, there's a playbook, there's a blueprint to do it. Maybe not take everything on the table. If it were me, it'd be hard to not take everything. I'm just going to be completely honest. But I understand.
0: You know, what's $50 million between friends? Come on.
1: It's a lot is what it is. We'll talk some more Wimbledon when we come back, because Machova was able to get the game. Can she stave off this one, though? We'll let you know on the other side.
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1: Welcome back. I'll tell you this, big ups to Carolina Machova, who is out here fighting for her life in this ladies' Wimbledon final. We have championship point number four. We'll see if Linda Nuskova can finally close the door here. Up 5-3 in this set. Advantage Nuskova as she will be serving for the title. But we were talking about it during the break about New York and Jalen Brunson and where he stands with the Knicks. And I wanted to bring it on the air because I think a lot of people will be interested in this. And I think a lot of folks have made this point, but it deserves to be reiterated. Like, Jalen Brunson is the king of New York. And we're discussing Victor Wembanyama and what it meant for him to leave money on the table. Brunson did that to help the Knicks keep this core together. And we saw, like, the fruits of that labor. They win the NBA championship, their first one in 53 years. And Mike and I were going back and forth of, like, what would someone have to do to eclipse Jalen Brunson? And you brought up the, hey, if Brunson and Derek Jeter walk into a restaurant, who gets the table first? We both agree that it's Brunson, and I don't even want to hear an argument to the contrary. Like, it's Jalen Brunson City.
0: It's pretty crazy, because the last three decades, it's been Derek Jeter's. Since about the mid-90s, Derek Jeter owned that. If he and his friends walk in, they get the table over anybody in New York City and throughout the entire hierarchy. We're even talking like Patrick Ewing in his heyday. It's still Derek Jeter that's getting that table for the Yankees. This is the first time he's been dethroned. And just for it to be Brunson, who signed as a free agent from Dallas, and like Dallas wouldn't give him the money, and then everyone's knocking this contract that he signed when he goes to the Knicks to be able to take them to a title, he's getting that table. And I don't know who could surpass him. It's not a Giant. It's not a Jet. It feels like it'd have to be Aaron Judge. But what would Judge have to do? He'd have to like set the home run record and win the World Series in the same year. Like it would take a wild feat for him to be able to outpace Brunson because of how long it's been since the Knicks have won a title and the fact that the Yankees fans have been spoiled with all of these titles. I think it's going to be Brunson City for the next decade because he took less money.
1: Yeah, and that's kind of like to bring it back to Victor Wembanyama, who signed for $252 million. And like we use pay cut in quotations because technically Wemby could have signed for $303 million yesterday, but he opted to do $252. Like, I mean, he leave $51 million on the table. It's still a significant amount of money, but he did sign for $250 million. Like, nobody will ever be as big as Brunson is in New York. Like, Wemby winning a bunch of titles in San Antonio. Like, well, welcome to the club. Duncan did it. Parker did it. Ginobili did it. But at least this puts Wemby on that track of building his NBA legacy, because we know with this current CBA, it is designed to break teams up. That's how we get to Celtics trading away Jaylen Brown for a ham sandwich. You know, that's how we get to those decisions being made, is because they're financial decisions. They had to trade him. They didn't want to have two guys taking up a large percentage of the salary cap. And for Wemby, hey, like, you got Steph Castle, who's going to be eligible next year. Dylan Harper is going to be eligible in a couple of years for these rookie scale extensions, pending on if those guys can become all NBA caliber players. It's going to keep going up and up and up. But as long as those three guys are together, they're going to be a factor in the NBA title races. Right now, they're the favorites alongside OKC to win the title next year.
0: Well, and that's what makes both San Antonio and Oklahoma City is so fascinating to me. It's how are they going to do the cap gymnastics that they're going to have to do over the next couple of years? Because you have a big three in Oklahoma City. Mm-hmm. Are you going to keep all three? Are you going to keep two of the three? Are they going to take less money? You've got all these draft picks. Are you eventually going to try and just recycle and move Chet for a top five pick and see if you can just start the process over so you always have those rookie contracts in there? San Antonio is going to be facing the same situation. And you kind of like the idea of Wemby going out and saying, I'll take less. Hey, Castle, look what I did. Hey, Harper, look what I did. Follow my lead. Let's all take less. Let's all leave some money on the table, and let's all win championships together. And you like to see that first person who is clearly the best mm-hmm. take that first pay cut to kind of say, let's do the right thing here. Let's try and stay together in this day and age. And wouldn't it be like just fitting that it's the Spurs that have the three stars who are like, yep, we'll take less, we'll play together nice, and we'll find a way to be able to win titles. Just a franchise that's been able to do that for decades now.
1: Yeah, I believe it was might have been Tom Haberstroh or one of the NBA writers that I know it was Dan Devine over at Yahoo Sports. Dan Devine does a great job for them, does an awesome podcast, great written work over there at Yahoo, and he shared a headline from way back when, back in 2007. Tim Duncan taking less than the max. And this is just kind of the standard for San Antonio. And I think that's where, if you're Wemby, you can trust in the organization to where, all right, I'm going to take less, but I trust you guys to figure this out on the back end. Because let's say I'm a superstar for insert organization, wherever, like you're for the Charlotte Hornets and you're a superstar of Wemby's caliber, like just a hypothetical world. Do you trust them to use that money to build a team around you? I wouldn't. Hey, take less. Well, what are you going to do with the money? That's my follow-up question. And for a lot of these organizations, I'm not so sure they have the right answers to that question. But if you're Victor Wembanyama and you're his agent, you're his camp, you can trust in this organization. Hey, this is what we do. Duncan took less. Look what we built around him. Look what we accomplished. Wemby, if you do this, we can accomplish similar things. It's an easier sell when it's coming from a San Antonio or an OKC and now or a New York Knicks. Some of these other organizations, they haven't necessarily built up that equity.
0: And see, it's funny you mentioned the Knicks. The Knicks had zero equity.
1: There was zero
0: for this title, right? That's the other fascinating part about the Brunson side of it. You're telling me James Dolan is going to be the guy that you're going to take a pay cut from? Come on.
1: I mean, all they had was his dad. They were just like, hey, your dad's here, man. You want to be here? Cool.
0: Yeah, let's do it. So the fact that Brunson took a pay cut is still fascinating to me because I would have never trusted James Dolan. And we're not going to get a tree situation here either where you're going to get $30 million for fake planting trees like we got out in with the Clippers, which is also wild that the NBA allegedly didn't plan. No, he definitely didn't plant any trees, right? We can confirm that. We just don't know what the other part of this is. Fascinating to me that you now have a trade that's not allowed to go through because of it seems like Kawhi might actually get punished versus the organization. It always felt like the organization was going to get punished in some way, shape, or form. But the fact that you're saying, hey, Raptors, you're on the hook for whatever the ramifications are for this really makes that an interesting storyline as well this summer.
1: I think the investigation has been going on for 10 months, 11 months now. Pablo Torre was the one that broke the story and won a Pulitzer Prize for it. And we're still investigating in the NBA office. I don't know why this is taking forever, but now it is actually affecting what's happening on the court with this Raptors-Clippers trade. Now back to pending. It's now a pending wager for Toronto and for LA. No longer graded. No longer scored.
0: Regrading.
1: It's now a pending wager for these teams. And I'm curious to know what the prediction markets. I'm sure some of them maybe paid out some Kawhi Raptors next team. How does that work itself out? Do you take some of that back here? Who knows how that plays out? But just want to update the folks on what's happening at Wimbledon. Carolina Machova was able to stave off that game. It's now 5-4 here in the second set. Machova, who was once 49-1, is now plus 419 to win this ladies' final. Linda Nuskova, we joked about, hey, if you want to just lay minus 20,000, if you want to make a penny or so, well, you can now lay a much shorter price of a minus 546 for Linda Nuskova, who's still in the driver's seat, but maybe starting to feel a little bit of the pressure trying to close out her first Wimbledon title here.
0: Yeah, fascinating. We were saying try and catch that falling knife. 49-1 was the time to try and catch it here. Now she's serving to try and make this 5-5 in the second set and possibly get this to a tiebreaker. Did a great job of staving off multiple championship points and then eventually getting that break to be able to be able to get to this point and be able to actually get back in this match. So we'll see if we end up going to a third set. I'm just a little frustrated because I wanted this match to be over by the time Saratoga starts so I could flip the channel over and watch the horses. But now we got to stay on Wimbledon for a little bit longer, Femi.
1: What time does Saratoga get underway?
0: First race just went off. So now I got to have it streaming on the computer instead of up on the TV. So I might get a little choppy here. You know, it's a rough life out here.
1: Hey, you get those tabs rolling. I'm used to at home. The at home setup, I got the laptop, I got the two monitors. We're active. We can do all this stuff. In the studio, it's just this bad boy. Just a laptop. So the tabs are plentiful. But hey, it's champagne problems, as we say. We get to talk sports, we get to watch sports, and people pay us to do it. So it could be much, much worse. As I think right now, from a live betting standpoint, like, I'm not going to dive in to this ladies' Wimbledon final. But if I had to, I think I'd be looking for opportunities to back Naskova here at a much shorter price than there was. Because, like, I almost wonder, for Machova, who was able to stave off all those championship points, do you run out of gas? Because, like, that takes a lot of effort to stay in the fight. Not just to win the fight, just to stay in the fight. Does she have enough gas left in the tank to also not only win this set, which would be remarkable after being down 5-2, but to also win the third set? That's where I'd be like, hey, maybe there's an opportunity to bet Naskova here at a much, much shorter price than we saw about a short while ago.
0: Yeah, you kind of want Machova to win in this set in a tiebreaker, and then you get a little Naskova action in after, because you don't want the full momentum push here, where you just see the momentum, like the waves start to really crash down on Naskova. And if you're able to get that opportunity, and let's say we're back to, you know, minus 150, somewhere in that range, all of a sudden it gets a lot more interesting. So we'll see how the second set ends up.
1: Sign me up for minus 150. If we get that price, then I might be invested in the ladies' Wimbledon final, to where going from, hey, you know what, I've seen the results, haven't watched much because of the World Cup, to where I'm now sweating out a bet at the All England Club. Speaking of the World Cup, Anthony DeBundo of The Ringer joins us on the other side to break down today's quarterfinal matchups here on Ready, Set, Bet.
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1: We are knotted at 5 apiece in the second set of the Ladies Wimbledon Final. Welcome back. Ready, Set, Bet. He's Mike Somich. I'm Femi Abebefe, hanging with you guys here on this Saturday afternoon. Was once 49-1, Caroline Machova, now plus 262 over at DraftKings. Linda Nascova, now minus 331, has a 30-love lead right now here. But we got ourselves a tiebreaker situation here, Mike, is... This has been some kind of ladies' final here at Wimbledon. That's what's happening now. Happening later, the World Cup, as we bring in our first guest here on the program. Soccer betting analyst at The Ringer, the one and only Anthony DeBundo, has been crushing it all throughout the tournament, and he joins us here via the Progressive Guest Line, and he's on Twitter, at Anthony DeBundo. Anthony, before we get into the World Cup, you were telling us in the break, you're sweating out the Wimbledon final as well. Tell the audience what you had pre-tournament, and also what you're sweating currently in this match, the Ladies Wimbledon final.
24: Yeah, so I had some small Linda Nascova to win the tournament, very small, just like a flyer on her. I always liked her game on the grass. She won one of the tune-up events and has looked really, really good. And you see in the first set and three quarters why she's so good on this surface. Her redirect on the grass, her ability to take the ball quickly, hit it flat, has just overwhelmed Machova. But it's her first time in a major final. Mm. And traditionally, those players have struggled in these kind of environments. She hadn't until the very end of the match where, you know, it's a couple double faults creep in. You blow a few match points, and all of a sudden, it's now 5-all. And look, Machova is such a talented player that you give her an opening, and she can take it and run with it, and it looks like she has. So credit to Carolina for fighting back. I still think Nascova is playing better tennis, but it should be a fun finish now. Certainly have been enjoying it. I was upstairs in my living room watching it, like, shoot, I got to go do this hit. I'm going to miss the tiebreaker.
0: That's why you got to get a TV down wherever you're doing the hits from. See, I got a TV up here so I can keep it going.
24: As we have a right now, don't worry. Yeah.
0: We've got a Muscova break point here. So she's going to try and break and take a 6-5 lead and get to be able to serve out the second set. Now, let's say this does go to 3 sets. Who do you think has the edge? Is it Nascova who kind of had this match under control, or is it Machova who's been able to kind of come back in this spot?
24: I suspect it should be a toss-up. Mm. I think everybody will say that Linda is not playing as well and that Carolina would have the momentum. Traditionally in WTA, like, momentum is about the most overrated narrative there could possibly be. We will see wild swings back and forth. Linda is serving better than Carolina. And I think that will be I give her a slight edge. But again, first time major finalist, 4 match points blown. You do wonder, wow, how does that translate if we end up in a third set?
1: Well, she's now up 6-5.
24: And then now, serve?
1: And she is now the money line. She broke serve.
24: Oh, Machova broke
1: Machova,
24: serve.
1: Machova broke serve. Machova now is up 6-5. Machova now a -128 favorite. After 2 segments ago, we were joking how she was 49-1. live at DraftKings. Now minus 128, Nuskova plus 104, and it is game on at the All England Club in Wimbledon. My goodness. But hey, that's why you bet this stuff. That's why you watch this stuff. You never know how it's going to swing.
24: Right? I love tennis.
1: It's absolutely phenomenal. This is Ready, Set, Bet. Femi Wefe, Mike Somich, hanging out with Anthony DeBundo. We are scheduled to talk soccer, and we will talk soccer now. Does great work over at The Ringer, but we had to break things up with what's happening right now at the Wimbledon final. All right, let's talk about what's happening later on this afternoon and evening. Two quarterfinal matchups, England, Norway, Argentina, Switzerland. I want to start with the first one, England and Norway, because it feels like there's a lot of momentum about this Norwegian side. Erling Haaland's become a superstar here domestically. How do you see this one playing out to where the betting market, not quite a toss-up. England is still a decent side favorite, but it's minus 195 to advance. Norway plus 155. Is this one of those either-or matchups, or is there a little bit of value here?
24: Yeah, I don't see this as an either-or. Quite frankly, like, there's been some market support for Norway. We don't really know what the England lineup's going to look like. Like, we're pretty confident I can tell you what the 11's going to be for Norway. But there are some real injury questions. Like, is Mark Gahey going to play? Is Reece James coming back into the team? Is Jed Spence going to play? What is Declan Rice's status as he deals with injury? But, you know, I know Haaland's been amazing. I know this Norway story's been awesome. They got by a Brazil team that I find to be very flawed. And honestly, like, just comparing the market, I've been on this, you know, VSiN a bunch this week, just comparing the market, like, Brazil closed minus 140 against this Norwegian team 7 days ago, 6 days ago. And now we get, you know, minus 110. I'm even seeing some minus 105s pop up in the market. Wow. On England. And, like, I just can't square that price. I've had England rated above Brazil at every single moment of this tournament. And even if I thought Brazil was a little high, England's a little low. And, you know, the matchup is totally different. We saw Brazil come out and kind of cede possession to Norway, especially that first hour. And they said, we're going to play on the break. And it worked. I mean, Brazil were the better team for the first hour of that match. And then Brazil went to the bench, and it was Endrick, and it was Neymar. And their front line just had no pressing left, and it became very easy for Norway to just push Brazil further and further back. And eventually, Haaland gets his chance, takes his chance, and they win the match. So England, it's an entirely different matchup. I mean, England is going to strangle this game. England's going to have most of the ball. Thomas Tuchel demands it. He wants it, and he will have it in this match. And it's all going to lead to, you know, Norway trying to get two or three really good transition chances. And I think they can, but I just think they're not good enough defensively in their own penalty area, Norway, that is, to hold up here. And the one angle that I think hasn't been discussed enough, Norway may be tall. The Vikings may be tall, but they are not actually good at defending set pieces. And that's a major problem against England, who might be the best set piece team in this tournament. Declan Rice and Bukayo Saka sending in set pieces from the right, from the left. They do it for Arsenal, who's the best set piece team in the world. Harry Kane, whether they're, you know, setting picks for John Stones, whether they're getting Gahey, like, I think it's worth looking even, you know, some books will let you parlay like assist and goal scorers. Throwing Saka and Rice into these, you know, parlays, SGPs, with potential big guys for England who could score off corners, maybe even Nico O'Reilly. England has a lot of really good set-piece players. That's another advantage and opportunity for them to take an advantage against a Norway team who has not been actually good at defending their penalty area in this tournament. They've just ridden the fact that Haaland can outscore people. So I have major doubts about Norway's defense in this game. I think England should be a bigger favorite as a result. And I think set pieces are the angle to maybe look if you're trying to get involved in the prop market.
0: Now, for those people out there who are joining us on SiriusXM Channel 158, you don't see Anthony DeBundo's Switzerland jersey that he is currently rocking as part of the later game here where we have Argentina taking on Switzerland. I'm going to ask this question, although I'm not excited to. I have an Argentina ticket to win the tournament. Mm. You're rocking the Swiss jersey. I'm assuming you're going with the Swiss today.
24: Yeah, I am, as more of a speculative wager. I like the under more. Now, the under's taking some money here, but at 2.25, minus 115, I still think under's good. You can get plus money on under two. Like, the Swiss don't really have any obvious avenues where they can actually attack Argentina. Now, I know Argentina gave up two to Cape Verde. They gave up two to Egypt, maybe three if not for VAR. It has not been an inspiring defensive performance against worse teams than Switzerland. But what we've seen Switzerland do against these bigger and better teams in the past 3 or 4 years, this goes back to the Euros, this goes back to the last World Cup. For the most part, this Swiss team has been pretty good at keeping just enough of the ball to effectively slow the game down and slow it down to a crawl. And the reason I worry about the Swiss in this matchup in terms of the scoring is just that without Manzambi, who's been their breakout star, with Vargas not being 100%, they're not really built to play in transition, and you're not going to be able to sustain possession in any kind of meaningful way against Argentina. So, like, what is Switzerland's plan? Because Mbolo's not really, like, a get-in-behind striker either. So you just get a little worried about, like, okay, how do the Swiss attack? However, they can defend, and they're a very capable and effective back line. Gregor Kobel, nobody's talking about him. He's 30-1 for Golden Glove at some books. He's the best shot stopper in this tournament so far in terms of goals prevented based on the metrics. They've conceded a couple of goals, but most of them came late in games that they'd already won. So this defense has been really good, and I think they can hang around and like make it like a 1-0, 1-1 kind of game, or maybe even a 0-0 like the Colombia game was, and they just drag it into the mud. And so like at plus 250 to advance, like is it worth a little sprinkle? I think so. I would like it a lot more if they had Johan Manzambi, but even without him, I think they can hang around. So I'm on the Swiss, and I'm on the under. Just a small wager on the Swiss, but a bigger bet up for me on under 2.5. Two and a quarter, sorry.
1: There we go. So under 2.25 there for Argentina, Switzerland. That one that kicks off 9 o'clock Eastern time over in Kansas City. We got about 45 seconds left. Have to ask you about the Tuesday semifinal. France, Spain, France minus 145 to advance, Spain plus 115. Is this the de facto final? And if so, like, who do you like in this matchup?
24: I will not go as far to call the de facto final. I think that would be disrespectful to England, to Argentina, two teams who are very capable of showing ceilings that can match what France and Spain can offer. However, they are certainly the two best teams, I think, in the tournament. Look, this has been a fun one for me going back and forth. And I know I think you tweeted me yesterday with the opening odds to this match when I was going back and forth with retired NFL capper on Twitter or whatever his name is. But, you know, I've been on Spain Island a little bit throughout this tournament, and I didn't really overreact to their performances in the group stage because the idea was Spain will play its way in. They'll play its way in. We still haven't seen the best of Lamine Yamal yet, and I think that's a problem for them in this matchup. But Spain is the one team who can keep the ball, who can counter-press France, who can keep the ball away from their best attackers. Mbappe picks up a little ankle injury. My updated number for this game, Spain minus 103 to advance. So I could not be closer to a toss-up in my numbers. I still have Spain rated like ever so slightly higher, but this should be fun.
1: It will be a lot of fun. This is always fun. Wimbledon, World Cup, what more could you ask? Anthony DeBundo does great work over at The Ringer. Hit him up on Twitter at Anthony DeBundo. We'll be back with hour number two of Ready, Set, Bet.
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1: Welcome back. It is hour number two of Ready, Set, Bet. Femi Abebefe filling in for Matt Brown alongside Mike Somich here on this Saturday. 1 hour down, 2 hours to go. Thank you to Anthony DeBundo, soccer betting analyst over at The Ringer, who joined us to close out hour number one. He likes the under in Argentina. Switzerland also thinks England is a little cheap today, taking on Norway in the FIFA World Cup quarterfinal. Last day of multiple matches at the FIFA World Cup, but we will enjoy them nonetheless. We are, though, Mike, enjoying what's happening at the All England Club at Wimbledon as, boy, Carolina Mahova wants a 49-1 dog to win this. Now, minus 163 was staving off championship point after championship point in the second set. She takes that second set 7-5 after being down 5-2. And right now we are at deuce. I think this is what, deuce number three? I believe, yes, deuce three between Mahova and Linda Noskova here to see who will take the first game of the penultimate or final set, I should say, of this ladies' final.
0: And you got to give Noskova some credit here. I mean, she loses five games in a row in that second set to blow the second set. You mentioned 49-1 favorite. She was minus 200 to 1, essentially, to be able to get a buck back as a favorite in that second set, unable to get the job done, had five championship points. She's staved off two break points here. I mean, this would have been a huge spot for Mishova to be able to break. If she had been able to do so, all of a sudden you have all the momentum. You've won six straight games. It would have been much more difficult. Now Noskova able to, she's got advantage here. See if she can serve out this first game of the third set.
1: Are we, and this probably simplifies it way too much, but I'm going to do it anyways. Doesn't it kind of feel like whoever wins this game is just going to win the match? it'd just be to go up 1-0 in the set. But like, if Noskova can get back on track after falling apart in the second set, I feel like that's the buy point. But if Mahova wins this one, it might just be the runaway train, and Mahova just kind of just takes this as a. It looks like Noskova will take this set, or this game, I should say. So she's up one game to love in this third and final set. She gets back on track. Still a dog, plus 113. Mahova minus 138. I kind of think this is a buy point on Noskova here. Like, just me personally. I agree
0: with that. If Mahova had won that game, that's it. Like, you cannot get broken after losing five straight to lose the second set, getting broken on the first game in the third set. It would have been curtains. That would have been very difficult to come back from just because of the momentum just rolling downhill, right? But the fact that Noskova able to win that game, I agree with you, taking the plus money on this side. I mean, we were joking, hey, if you get minus 150 at some point, you want to get back in. Now you're sitting at plus 113, up a game in the third set. I don't mind taking some Noskova here at all.
1: So I've opened up the Circa app because now I'm serious. Now we got to get active here. So it looks like the live odds, because I'm not someone who usually bets tennis live. The live odds will be updated after an odd number of games. So I'll have to wait out for a couple of games, and then I can jump in. We'll see what the market's at right now. I mean, who knows? Maybe Nuskova is going to go up 3-3 love in this set, and maybe the opportunity passes me by here.
0: The value is gone.
1: Yeah, you never know, because right now at DraftKings, Nuskova is now flipped back to the favorite, minus 114, minus 107. The betting market kind of doing shrug emoji, saying, like, hey, we don't know. You know, you guys decide. Let us know who you think's going to win. But I would have loved to have gotten that plus money price. Those of you out there watching and listening, I hope you were able to get a plus money price, but I will check back in after an odd number of games to see if there's a bet to be made here in this ladies' final at Wimbledon, which has turned into a really fun final. Like, we come on the air. Nuskova had already won the first set. Looked like she was about to boat race the second set as well. It's like, all right, you know, the ladies' Wimbledon final's going on. But all throughout the last hour or so, it has been a lot of just Mahova just being able to show a lot of grit, you know, win five straight games to take that second set. And now we got ourselves one heck of a final here, as we'll see how this one unfolds at the All England Club. So minus 133, Mahova, Nuskova, plus 109 in this all-Czech battle at the Wimbledon final. And I thought Anthony brought up, because we asked him about a Wimbledon as well in the last segment, in addition to World Cup stuff, this is Nuskova's first final at a Grand Slam. Like, those nerves, having to close it out, like, it's not easy. So let's see. It's almost like a golfer at a major, right? We have the Open Championship coming up next weekend at Royal Birkdale. Like, if you've never won a major in golf, like, it can be hard sometimes, unless you have a massive lead, to close the deal. So we'll be curious to see how this how these next couple of games unfold, and we'll see where the betting market sits, to where whether I make a bet or not.
0: Yeah, it's the lights are a little brighter when you get this point, when you're at Wimbledon, when you're at the French Open, and it's interesting to see how you react. And DeBundo mentioned you started to see the double faults toward the end of the second set there as Nuskova was trying to close this out. So you can tell the moment is a very, very big one here. The in-game is fascinating here as well, because we mentioned it. You can get 25-1, you get as high as 49-1 during the second set on Mahova. That's going to create some interesting hedging situations too, because if you did happen to take that 49-1, yeah, I guarantee you came back and took some plus money on Nuskova as well. So it's going to be interesting to see how that plays out too, just because of the betting metrics of this. If you got a big number, you're probably coming back and making sure you're locking in a profit at some point.
1: If you took that 49-1, like, there's no reason why you shouldn't profit from this event. You know, like, there's no excuse to not profit. Like, you should lock it in. It should just be, how much do you profit? That's the only question. You should have locked in something with this one. Because the 49-1, let's say you put a little pizza money or vending machine money, whatever, just to sweat something out, to see, like, oh, maybe she could do something crazy or whatever, at least come back on the other side. And worst case scenario, get your money back. Best case scenario, maybe you can split it 50-50, to where you just sit back, relax, and enjoy a Grand Slam final here on this Saturday. I tell you what I'm going to enjoy coming up later this summer. 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Mike, you said you were out in Vegas a short while ago. Have you signed up for the Circa Million, the Circa Survivor, or perhaps you want to be a big baller, the Circa Grandissimo?
0: I don't think I can get the group together to get into the Grandissimo. Matt Brown and I actually talked about it last year, depending on how many people were going to enter. Mm-hmm. But once it got up there, we were like, if it was like 10, we were going to try and find a way to raise the capital to get into Grandissimo there. I did not sign up for Survivor Million yet. I've got a group of dads out here. My daughter goes to school up here in Santa Barbara. There's a group of Santa Barbara dads that all got together and played one entry last year. They all want to play 10 this year. It's like that. They got that into it. So we'll see how many we end up having. Have you looked ahead to the schedule yet? I know you're a Survivor player as well. Mm-hmm. I think we're going to have a tough time getting people through. If you look at Thanksgiving and Christmas, the number of teams that are on both of those holiday weeks, both of those extra weeks in Circa Survivor, and the level of the games, Like right now, if you look on the Thanksgiving, for instance, you have five games. The biggest favorite is the Rams -3.5 taking on the Packers.
1: Wow.
0: That's your biggest favorite right now of those Thanksgiving Day games. It's going to be tough to be able to survive all 20 weeks this year in Circus Survivor because of how like just crazy the NFL went with big time matchups on those holidays.
1: It almost feels like the NFL is like challenging Circa in terms of like let's make Survivor as difficult as possible. So like we're going to do Christmas games, also have games on Christmas Eve. We're going to do Thanksgiving games, three of them. Also now Thanksgiving Eve or Drinksgiving or Blackout Wednesday, whatever you want to call it. And like the weeks, like they keep stacking.

0: up with these standalones around these holidays to where, like, it's tough, man. Like, it is difficult, and, like, I have not mapped it out because I think kind of mapping things out is a little bit overrated because, like, I mean, shoot, like, week three, week four, you could have an injury. The whole thing, the course of the season changes. But I to me, the conversation is how many entries do I want to buy? Because, like everyone, because you mentioned you're a Santa Barbara dad's club, everyone starts with one, their first go-around. It's like, all right, let me do one. Let's see how the contest goes. You do one. Doesn't matter when you get knocked out. You're like, I want more the next year. It's every person does it. I think I went from one to three. I don't know. I'm contemplating, do I want to do five this upcoming season? It's a lot. And, of course, I'll have a millions as well. Like millions, I'll just have one that I'll have in the millions. And that's like, I don't know, some people out there maybe do multiple. They have one that's like pick the winner, one for the booby prize or whatever, if you will. But, yeah, I think it's just how many do I do per circuit million? I'm assuming we're going to blow through that $20 million guaranteed. I'm guessing like, we're going to probably be in like that 22, 23-ish range because once you get a taste of Survivor, all you want is more, and it's the best contest out there. I don't care what anyone says. It's phenomenal. It sounds easy, anything but that's the beauty of Survivor.
1: It really is. Derek takes care of everybody who gets late into it as well, which I love. You can go out there to Circa. You can get lines of credit, so you're able to hedge against your own entry, or if your entry is going to be more valuable if other teams lose, you're able to do that as well. So you can monetize these things pretty late into it. We now have sites out there where you can actually sell equity into your entry, so there's a lot of different ways to try and make some money. And, you know, you mentioned the standalone games. You realize we only have ourselves to blame for this, Femi. If you look at last year's ratings for the entire NFL season,
0: yeah,
1: the highest rated game was obviously the Super Bowl. The second highest rated game, including everything in the playoffs, Cowboys Chiefs.
0: Yep.
1: Middle of the day on Thanksgiving. right when everyone's supposed to be eating, every TV in the country on focused on that football game. Once they saw the ratings for that, there was no doubt in my mind that you were going to see these stacked games on holidays because we've already spoken as a people and said, give us good games when we're supposed to be talking to our family because we'd rather be watching football.
0: I mean, you have America's team versus the Kansas City Chiefs. they got Taylor Swift's now husband on the team. You know, we were all going to be seated for that one. And my Dallas Cowboys took care of business that day. So it was a fun game to watch. It was fun. Not so fun if you were sweating it out with Circa Survivor, as we saw all the underdogs Thanksgiving, Black Friday win outright. So it was pretty much those of you who had the multiple entries survived. If you didn't, well, see you next year. And I'm sure we will later on this summer with the signups. All right. Well, on the other side, we'll get you caught up on what's happening with Wimbledon as well as breaking down what's happening in Major League Baseball here on Ready, Set, Bet.
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1: 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You get that tour studio, I might be in tour or in the studio, man. You might hang out with me. You know, we'll see what happens. Get a little.
2: Got to read the T's and C's. I wanted to enter. I can't enter. I was bummed, man. It's you know, I need that studio tour. I haven't been out there in so long. I haven't seen it.
1: I don't think we've done a whole lot of remodeling. So I think your memory probably is accurate. Okay. So you can come out anytime you want. We'd love to have you. We've done remodeling. But for those of you out there who have not seen it, we do encourage you guys to go out there, get involved with the contest, because it is awesome. And if you get a chance to get a free Survivor and a free Millions entry, that to me is more than worth it. Real quick here, before we get back to, because I did want to say something about Circus Survivor. Real quick, what's happening in the Wimbledon? It appears that the buy point for Niskova was a couple games ago. Because, as I mentioned, Circa here updating the odds. I had the app open. I was ready to fire. Live updated odds, not until an odd number of games. Well, we've played three games. All three have gone to Linda Niskova. She is now up 3-love in the third set. We will see if she takes advantage of this opportunity and closes things out. Now -390 at DraftKings. Mahova +307. So that 49-1, still down to 307 is still pretty remarkable with where she was sitting about an hour ago. But, it appears that falling knife that we were trying to catch there, it might come up just a little short. Don't want to say it's over yet, but Niskova looks like she has gotten back on track and resembling the form that she had in the first set as opposed to the back half of the second set.
2: Yeah, lightning struck once. We'll see if it can strike again here. We'll see if we can get that that Machova comeback two sets in a row. But you mentioned it. Like, you felt it that first game as soon as we saw Niskova win it. That was the point where it was +113 and then it was -114. That was the entry point there on Niskova, because she was able to kind of stave off the momentum rally that you were seeing from Machova there after, and able to save that first game after having two break points. And that is where it felt like it really did turn here in this third set. And you mentioned it, now it's a 3-0, although Niskova looks like she is going to win this game and make it 3-1 on her serve, but still be down a break.
1: Yeah, so we'll keep our eyes on what's going on at Wimbledon, but it looks like things have kind of balanced itself out a little bit after Mahova's phenomenal second set here in the ladies' final. Our Survivor conversation continued during the break as we're discussing Circa Survivor and how many entries you want to put in for this upcoming NFL season. And you were telling me that your Santa Barbara Dad's Club, you guys got knocked out, the Jets beating the Bengals. Is there, I want to know, in the many years that Circa Survivor has been going on, I believe 2019 was the first year of Circa Survivor. It might have been 2020, one of the two seasons. Is there someone out there who has not been knocked out because they had their entry on the Bengals? Because I feel like they're the number one.

0: a few years ago, they lost to the Mike White Jets back in the Meadowlands. It's ridiculous.
1: I think it was last year, 2 years ago, where they lost week one, they were the highest picked team. They lost week four, and they were the highest selected team as well. Just took out like 70% of the entries all by the lonesome. I hate playing bad defenses in Circus Survivor. Yeah. Everyone has their rules. Like, I'm not going to take a road team. I'll stay away from division games. Cool. I get it. I can't stand playing bad defenses because you never feel safe when you're out there and it's just an absolute shootout. And the Bengals are that shootout team. And when you have one mistake from Burrow, or you have one situation where you go three and out, and all of a sudden the other team's getting the ball back, your defense stinks. It's so much more random in those scenarios. It feels like, since fantasy football became so popular, the Bengals, because of the fantasy stars that they have, I always have believed they've been overvalued in the betting market. Because you look on on that list, you see Burrow, and you see guys like Ja'Marr Chase, and you see guys like Higgins, and you're like, how could they not be good? And you have people who are casual bettors who come in and want to play overs on the Bengals and want to play, Bengals to win the Super Bowl, to win the division. They get bet consistently all because of those fantasy stars that are on there. And fantasy stars do not equate to actual success on the football field. Yeah, it helps to have that offense, but you need to have some type of defense as well. And I'd rather bet teams that have the defensive prowess than the ones with the offensive prowess.
0: No, 100%. The defensive issues, you will be pulling your hair out. Some of us don't have as much hair anymore, so we have to be selective with what we go with in Circus Survivor, because it is a lot. It is a lot, man. And everyone has stories about nasty Survivor losses that they have taken. I remember a couple years ago, and this is funny because last year, my wife, her entry made it pretty decently. I think she made it to week 9, I believe. Whatever week that the Lions lost to the Vikings and J.J. McCarthy. J.J. McCarthy took her out of Survivor. Think about that. The guy who's now probably going to be benched for Kyler Murray. I think that was the last win that the Vikings had with J.J. McCarthy last season, too, by the way. That's how she got beat, was because J.J. McCarthy and the Vikings somehow beat the Detroit Lions. But 2 years ago. Go ahead.
1: I said that's the beauty of Circus Survivor. You're guaranteed a bad beat on your way out because you're playing favorites that are 7-point, 10-point favorites. You're going to end up with a story, right? 2 years ago, I got knocked out because the San Francisco 49er kicker got hurt during the middle of the game, and the Cardinals came back to win, right? Every single year, you're going to have one of these stories, and that's part of the fun, is that you're going to lose a game that is maddening. Because you're going to have a massive favorite that is the better team that should win. That's who you take in Survivor, and then they end up losing, and your heart's broken.
0: It was week 9, by the way. Vikings 27, Lions 24. J.J. McCarthy, 14 of 25. Did throw a couple touchdowns, so good for him for that one. Had one interception, QBR 46.3. Didn't matter, though, because the Lions looked like they had never seen a Brian Flores defense before. A couple years ago, also on the Lions, this was my solo entry. And this one's just despicable because, yes, it's the better team. They're the favorite team, etc. The box score even shows that it was despicable. I was on the Lions week 2 against the Tampa Bay Buccaneers. Bucks win it 20-16. Those of you who remember that game, Detroit outgained them.
1: Interceptions.
0: I mean, it was an insane. Detroit 463 yards. Tampa 216. The Lions in the red zone. How about this one? 1-for-7. In the red zone.
1: 1-for-7.
0: 1-for-7. You just sit back.
1: It's not good, Femi.
0: You're just I'm watching the game. I'm just are you bleeping me? What is this? But every now and then you get one of those games. Like you mentioned, all Circus Survivor beats tend to be bad beats. Unless those of you get a little reckless. And sometimes I do get reckless. I have gotten reckless with some Survivor entries where I'm just probably got a little too cute there. So nothing to complain about. But when you play it straight, it is truly maddening in Circa Survivor, but that's also why we love it. So once again, we encourage everybody to come out here to Circa Survivor entries. Just depends on how many you want. You're not going to debate if you want to play. It's just how many entries do you want. We do have Major League Baseball going on. And by the way, coming up in about 5 minutes, we'll be joined by our VSiN managing editor, Adam Burke, to talk all things baseball as we are less than 48 hours away, I should say, from the All-Star break. Brewers Pirates is the only game happening right now. The Buccos have a 3-2 lead right now on Milwaukee. Looking at the live market over at DraftKings, Pittsburgh minus 179, the Brewers plus 136, total at 9.5. But we have a handful of games I'll be

0: And going at the top of the hour, two to be exact, Angels, Twins, Athletics, White Sox. Anything for you, Mike, in those games that'll be coming up here shortly?
1: Yeah, I like the White Sox here. You can get them first five minus 115. So a big proponent of first five betting. I'm mainly handicapped starters, so I mainly am playing first five here. And this is a situation where I'm getting, in my mind, the better starter as well as the better team in this spot. So you got Hudson on the hill for the White Sox. He's been pretty good here, 3-2 on the season with a 2.25 ERA. The underlying number is just a little bit worse, not a extreme difference between what you would expect and what he's currently doing. You got Jump on the other side, who's been pretty good for the Athletics, but I do think we have a slight advantage here for the White Sox, and I would much rather be playing this White Sox team than the A's right now. The A's feel they're going through a little bit of a slump right now during the season. They're on the road where they're not hitting the baseball as well, and you've got a White Sox team that, I don't know if you know this, Femi, this is a White Sox show. We love the White Sox here. We pulled Matt and I on the over preseason. I think they're going to keep it going today. So give me White Sox first five minus 115.
0: They're going to win the division, aren't they?
1: I hope not, because I did not bet them at 40-1 to win the division. I will be very upset with myself if they win the division.
0: I think they are. I don't trust Cleveland. I don't trust. I mean, Minnesota's been surging, but I think this White Sox team, they got the juice. They got something rolling. We'll ask Adam Burke that when he joins us next year on Ready, Set, Bet.
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0: Well, Linda Neskova once again on the brink of winning her first Wimbledon title. Welcome back. This is Ready, Set, Bet. Femi Bebefe, Mike Somich here with you guys on this Saturday. Neskova, Mike, minus 1,400. Mahova, plus 940. Once 49-1, was able to stave off all those championship points in the second set. We'll see if she can do the same in the final set as she's once again trailing 5-2. That's what she was trailing in the second set. She ended up winning that second set 7-5. So Mahova has her work cut out for her. No longer 49-1, now just plus 940 over at DraftKings. We'll keep an eye on the All England Club, but joining us now to break down today's slate in Major League Baseball and some big picture topics as we head into the All-Star break. It is our VSiN managing editor, host of the Ohio Sports Betting Show, our one and only buddy, Adam Burke here, joins us via the Progressive Guest Line, and he's on Twitter at Scaling Tripods. Adam, thanks for hanging with us as always. Let's start big picture before we get into your bets for today. I know you have a few of them. The Shohei Ohtani injury, not going to be in the All-Star, was scratched last night. Is this something to be concerned about, or is this so, hey, like, they're going to get him his rest because he's still going to DH and he should be good to go for the stretch run post-All-Star break?
15: Yeah, I don't know if I'd be too concerned about this. I mean, you know, they're saying it's kind of more of a knee thing than anything else, which is fine, right? As long as it's not an arm issue, because, you know, he's had Tommy John a few times already. As long as it's not an arm issue, you don't worry too much about that. And look, I mean, this is a team that they're going to kind of do what NBA teams do, right? Just load management. You know, guys are going to have phantom injuries. They go on the 10-day IL. They bring somebody up. They bring that guy back. They do the same thing to somebody else. Like, they're going to be able to do that throughout the course of the second half here, because it's just all about October for this team. That's all that they're worried about. They already have a massive lead in the division. They're going to coast to winning the West, maybe coast to getting the bye. Who knows? But yeah, they're going to do a lot of load management here as we go forward, Ohtani included.
1: Yeah, it's the beauty of the Dodgers, right? They're just built to be able to be fine through the regular season. They can withstand multiple injuries to the pitching staff, multiple injuries to the batters, and still be one of the, if not the best team in the major. So they'll be okay. I'm not going to shed any tears for this Dodgers squad. I do want to talk about your Cleveland Indians. We were talking about the White Sox before the break. I've got the over win total for the season. So does Matt Brown. We're both kicking ourselves because we did not take the White Sox to win the division before the season started. I actually have them to finish third, which is an interesting bet to have in the account right now. What do you make of this AL Central and the White Sox and the Guardians and what they're going to do moving forward in the second half?
15: Yeah, I think it's going to be really fascinating. I'm sitting on Detroit from before the season. I have a bunch of Detroit exposure, actually, American League, World Series, Central Division, over their season win totals. So not real thrilled with how Detroit's season has kind of progressed here as we've gone forward. Also, I bet Kansas City right when Jose Ramirez got hurt to win the Central Division, and it's one of the worst baseball bets I think I've ever made. Look, I mean, the Guardians are at least treading water without Jose Ramirez, which is really all that they were kind of hoping to do. Now, they have not played well, but nobody in this division is any good. They're, you know, Minnesota's closed the gap, Detroit's closed the gap, but other than that, Cleveland is still, you know, heading into today tied for the lead. And Jose Ramirez will be back sometime after the All-Star break, hopefully not that far past it. And Chase DeLauder's back to hitting again as long as he can stay healthy. Travis Pizzano's had ups and downs, especially in the field, but you know, he's an above-average bat, definitely better than what they've had. The big question for me with Chicago, you know, is twofold. One, can they get some better right-handed hitters? Because they're a very left-handed heavy lineup right now, and I've just been fading them almost blindly against any left-handed starter, and it's worked out pretty well. The second thing is, can they go out there and get themselves a starting pitcher who's going to stay together throughout the course of the second half? Because this is a young starting rotation. A lot of guys who have never gone through the grind of 150, 160 innings at the MLB level, the Guardians at least kind of have that luxury with Gavin Williams, Tanner Bibee, you know, some of those guys. But the White Sox don't really have a lot of guys that are proven in that regard. So are they willing to trade some of their cash of prospects to go get one of the better starting pitchers at the trade deadline who can be, you know, a reliable innings eater in the second half for you, kind of take some of the strain off the bullpen? That's what I'm curious to see, because I think Cleveland is better built for a pitching staff standpoint, but obviously Chicago's offense is better. So it's going to come down to the trade deadline for me, I think, and what Chicago is able to pull off that may be able to put them ahead of Cleveland.
0: Guardians plus 115 over at DraftKings to win the AL Central. White Sox plus 200. And they have the Minnesota Twins who have been playing well, plus 650. Adams, Detroit Tigers. He's a Guardians fan. But he bet on the Tigers, plus 475 to win the AL Central. This is Ready, Set, Bet. Family Bet Fame, Mike Somich, hanging out with VSiN Managing Editor Adam Burke on Twitter at Skating Tripods. Before we get into your bets for tonight's action, any tips or strategies for maybe novice bettors or folks who are not used to betting, like heading into the All-Star break? Because we hear about that in the NBA. Sometimes some teams are like, all right, like we're kind of looking at the All-Star break. You get that senioritis. You're like, hey, man, let me just go on vacation. I'll worry about this next week. Does that happen in Major League Baseball? Any strategies that you have? Is it time to bet some big underdogs? Or like, how do you go about these last couple days heading into the break?
15: Yeah, I think it's a really, really good question. And just to kind of, you know, situational spots in Major League Baseball really aren't a thing, right? I mean, we've seen some travel issues here throughout the course of the season and stuff like that. You know, a team that plays on Sunday Night Baseball not getting Monday off. There's a few situations you can kind of pay attention to. I can tell you this. I will be on Miami tomorrow, and I will be on San Diego tomorrow because I think a lot of these Cleveland players, younger guys, you know, they make real money for the first time. Maybe just going to stick around South Beach or maybe go to one of those Caribbean islands or something like that. I think they will definitely be looking forward to the break tomorrow. And similarly with Toronto out there in San Diego, not a bad place to spend a few days if you're not going to Philadelphia for the All-Star festivities. So those are two examples of teams that are kind of already in desirable destinations that maybe kind of looking ahead to going to the club that night or going to the beach or whatever the case may be. But yeah, I do think, you know, veteran teams are probably going to be kind of more plugged in than the younger teams are going to be here this weekend. And also teams that have been playing well want to keep playing well, right? I'm on Boston today. They're playing at a very high level right now. I think the Mets are a team dying for the All-Star break. They want to get the hell away from all of this. You know, it's been a very tumultuous season. Apparently, Soto and Lindor don't like each other. They fired their manager. It's been rough. I think that's a team with, you know, October World Series or bust aspirations that they're dying to get away from this thing for a few days. So you do have some situations like that. But then I also think coming out of the All-Star break, a team like the Marlins playing extremely well of late, a team like the Red Sox, you don't really want to stop playing. So maybe those are teams I'll kind of fade as we get back to action, you know, for 28 of the 30 teams on Friday, a couple of teams playing on Thursday.
1: Now, you mentioned you took the Red Sox today over Freddy Peralta and the Mets. You're also looking at this Mariners and Rays game as well down in Tampa. Two of the, I'll call them better teams in their divisions. We'll see if the Rays can keep this going in the AL East, and the Mariners obviously looking to try and capture another AL West crown. What are you doing today, Mariners and Rays?
15: Yeah, I didn't pick this just because Femi's hosting, but I am on the Mariners here, at least for the first five. I do like them for the full game, but I definitely like the first five more here. Logan Gilbert on the bump, Griffin Jacks going for Tampa Bay. So Jacks is a guy, reliever turned starter, and you look at him, 3.60 ERA in the season, which is good, but a 5.12 expected ERA, 4.48 FIP. There's some negative regression signs in the profile for Jacks, a guy who is, again, starting at the MLB level, you know, every 5 or 6 days for the first time, and he's actually going on the more traditional rest today, where he pitched on July 6th. Now he's pitching on July 11th, so 4 days off in between starts. That has not happened since he became a fixture in the rotation. So I think that's a little bit of a worry here with the turnaround time for him. Some built-in negative regression signs, as I mentioned. Gilbert's been spectacular throughout the course of the season. Big guy, great command. Will give up some home runs because he throws a ton of strikes. Tampa Bay's not really that powerful of a lineup outside of Junior Caminero, who seems to be hitting everything a mile these days. But he's the only guy in that lineup who you really worry about from a power standpoint. Gilbert, stingy with the walks, stingy with hits, fly ball type of guy. You know, usually you don't get a whole lot of hits off of guys like that. I like the Mariners here for the first five, and I am worried about Griffin Jacks long term as we look ahead to the second half here.
0: All right, rocking with the Mariners. How about in St. Louis? You have the Braves and the Cardinals. What do you like in that one? We've got about a minute left.
15: Yeah, late night last night for these two teams. Long rain delay. The dugouts were flooded. It was kind of a mess. Cardinals ultimately prevailed 2-1 on the day that they signed J.J. Weatherholt to a massive contract extension. But I like the Braves here tonight. You know, I think you talk about teams that, you know, you talk about the mindsets for them here, you know, as we head into the All-Star break. I think the goal for the Braves is let's not get swept. I think that's pretty much it here. And I think this is the game that they want to go ahead and get today. Matthew Liberatore has been pretty bad for the Cardinals, 7.71 ERA over his last six starts. I think the Braves just want to go out there and get this one, make sure they don't get swept. They've had some injuries around Acuna. A lot of guys in the starting rotation banged up as well. I think their bullpen is stronger too, and their two high leverage guys are available here tonight. So I like the situation for them. Lopez has been good. Liberatore has not. Their bullpen is in a little bit better shape. I'll take them here at the, it was a short dog price this morning. We'll see where this line ends up. But I do like the Braves here in the minus 107 range.
0: All right. Rocking with the Atlanta Braves, like the Red Sox, and of course, my Seattle Mariners in the first five. He is Adam Burke, VSiN managing editor. Check out all the work. VSiN.com is where it's posted, and he's on Twitter at Skating Tripods. Adam, good luck with the bets. We'll talk to you soon, man.
15: Appreciate it, boys. Back to writing about Conference USA college football. 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
0: We call that a phenomenal tease in the industry. 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
0: It is over at the All England Club. Linda Noskova defeats Carolina Mahova 6-2, 7-5, 6-3 in three sets there to win her first Wimbledon title. So the buy point that we talked about at the beginning of the third set, that comes home. Also, those tickets on minus 20,000, those also come home as well that we discussed during the second set. Was quite the sweat if you went out there and said, hey, let me just make some pennies on the ladies' Wimbledon final. But you got home. That's most important. So valiant effort from Carolina Mahova. She entertained us, most importantly, which we appreciate. But Noskova gets it done and was able to take down the third Grand Slam here on the season.
1: Yeah, the match point or championship point number six was the charm there after defending off five championship points. The previous set, not able to defend a six there from Machovas. Noskova, able to get the job done, win the ladies tournament there. Anthony DeBundo cashes his 25-1 ticket. That was after the first round. So basically 25-1 winner there on the ladies side of the draw at Wimbledon.
0: Yes, that is always good to see people cash big tickets there. This was a wide open ladies Wimbledon. Also, thank you to Adam Burke, who joined us in the last segment, our VSiN managing editor, VSiN.com. 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You know, Mike, I was texting with our producer, Rick Chapsky, yesterday saying that I'm not, like, all the way locked in on the NFL. Like, usually at this point in the year, like, I'm locked in. But, like, the World Cup has been, like, the great distraction for me. Have been locked in on the World Cup. Best for that coming up in about an hour, by the way. But I am still paying attention to what's happening in the National Football League. And yesterday, I'm sure you saw this, TMZ, there was video of future Hall of Famer, been retired, future Hall of Fame defensive tackle Aaron Donald working out at the Rams team facility. I mean, they talk about the rich getting richer in this situation. The Rams, who it feels like won the Super Bowl last year. They didn't. It was the Seahawks who beat the Rams in the NFC title game. But just after they make the trade for Myles Garrett earlier this spring, potentially adding Aaron Donald to the mix, a guy who's already won a Super Bowl with the Rams. This would be quite the story, and the Rams would go off without a doubt. They probably will go off regardless of what happens, but will go off as a massive favorite to win the Super Bowl this upcoming season.
1: Yeah, you can't. You can't. Like, I understand people are upset about what the Rams did in the draft, taking a quarterback versus taking an asset there that could possibly help this year. But everything else they did in the offseason was to make this a all-in year. They go out, they raid the Kansas City Chiefs secondary, get two players that they very much needed. The secondary was the weak spot of this Rams team last year. You go out, you address that. You obviously had Myles Garrett, a huge addition there. And the Donald rumors were flowing last year. Yep. Toward the later part of the season, it's like, will he possibly come back? Is he ready to come back? There were videos of him and Jared Verse working out together, and Jared Verse is like doubled over, absolutely gassed, and Aaron Donald's running around. He's still very much in football shape. And you heard rumblings right after the Myles Garrett trade that he was interested in possibly coming back. If that is their defensive line, you get the two of them, you have Fisk out there as well, then you have this secondary. It's an embarrassment of riches. The only way that you're going to see this Rams team really take any type of step backwards is if it's, there's injuries on the offensive side, if Adams is somehow not as good as he's a year older, if you do see these Nacua off-field issues bleed onto the field or something happens to Stafford. But this is going to be the perennial favorite, and we're already seeing that. If you look at the market right now, plus 550 on the Rams, 10-1, your second choice. If you flash back to last year, even the last couple years, the favorite has been 650-7. It's been the Chiefs consistently, but there were teams at 8. There were teams at 9. Right now we have one team sub 10-1, and that is the Los Angeles Rams at plus 550, and they have the opportunity to get richer here if we do see Aaron Donald come back.
0: Like, where does that number, if they get Donald, like, it's not going to go to like 3-1 or something like that, but like, it's probably at what, 5-1? I'm guessing if they add Donald, like who knows what, and he seems like he's in phenomenal shape, but still, like, it's been a couple of years since he's played football. And like, you look at right now, like his age, he's 35 years old. They're not adding like 29-year-old Aaron Donald. He's 35-year-old Aaron Donald, but still, like, that he's probably going to come back and still be a productive player. I'm guessing it's 5-1. Maybe the hype drives it to plus 450, plus 475, but they're going to be a big favorite to win this upcoming Super Bowl. And what I find fascinating, because like when you stack up all the teams, all the contenders, it's interesting because ESPN put out an article earlier this week, and this was from Mike Clay, Aaron Schatz, Seth Walder, their analytics department there over at ESPN, guys who look at the advanced numbers, who try to take the bias and the eye test out of it. They were ranking the best rosters in the NFL. The Rams, number one. Surprise, surprise. The Los Angeles Rams were the number one team. Number two was the Philadelphia Eagles. This is an Eagles team that just traded A.J. Brown. Eagles at number two. Number three, they have the Seahawks, your defending Super Bowl champions. Buffalo at 4, Baltimore at 5, Detroit 6, Patriots 7 with the addition of A.J. Brown, Broncos 8, Texans 9, Packers 10. So that's just the top 10. So you compare their top 10 of rosters in the NFL with what the betting market has. The biggest discrepancy has to be the Philadelphia Eagles, who they have as the number 2 rated roster in the league. And in the betting market, they're 16-1, and I think you can find even better than that on Philadelphia, other places in the market. Like, what do you make of that and kind of how that stacks up with how the betting market kind of has this price?
1: You know, I agree more with the betting market than I do necessarily ESPN in this spot. I would assume that the defense is the side that's really catapulting the Eagles up. I think what your thoughts on Jalen Hurts obviously makes a big difference. What you expect from Saquon Barkley this year, obviously going to make a big difference there as well. I don't think the A.J. Brown loss is that bad for Philly. I realize you're losing a star player. I think he's going to be very good. I think he fits the system for the Patriots very, very well, and specifically what Drake May does well, which is throw the ball down the field. I don't think he fit the system that they were trying to run in Philadelphia all that well, though. And the locker room distraction had just run its course. It was time to get rid of A.J. Brown there in Philly. The problem I have, and I'm not a Hurts guy. Like, his best two games have been the two Super Bowls. But when you watch him last year, it felt like he just rolled out and threw the football away 90% of the time when he was trying to throw a pass. And without protection from this offensive line, I just don't see him being able to make plays consistently down the field. And now you lose A.J. Brown. It's a piece that hurts. Barkley, I think, will be a little better. The defense is going to be the key for the Eagles, though. Yeah. They will go as far as this defense takes them, because they could be an absolute beast on that side of the ball.
0: Yeah, that's where, to me, with the Eagles, that's the intriguing part, is defensively. Because even last year, like, the Seahawks proved to be the best defense in the league, but I thought there was a real conversation between Philadelphia and Houston for number two defense. And I thought, like, the Eagles, like, when they were on their game, they're throwing their fastball. And we saw a little bit of that against Buffalo late in the year in that rainy game in Buffalo, where it's like that Eagles defense, you watch them play, you're like, oh my good, like, how do you score on this defense? Like, they made Josh Allen look normal to the point where he just, like, at the end of the game, has a guy wide open, throws it into the ground. You know, like that Eagles defense is ridiculous. And why I'm intrigued by Philadelphia, and for those of you who subscribe to VEASAN and got the NFL betting guide, like, you would see how high I am on this Eagles team. the path is not as difficult as it is for the Rams. Like, you look at the Eagles division, the NFC East, Dallas, I'm a fan of the Cowboys. Like, they're going to be intriguing. I think they'll make the playoffs, but I don't think they have enough to be, like, a real-deal contender, at least defensively. I could be wrong, but I need to see it before I believe that all these additions are going to somehow turn this into, like, the 14th best defense in the league. The Giants, I'm not really buying it. I'm just not. I get Harbaugh's a better coach. He's a much-needed upgrade, but I still think they're about a year away. Commanders, they're in flux. Tend to be a little bit underrated, in my opinion, given that their quarterback is still an awesome player in Jaden Daniels. But like, I just don't see that division being as difficult as here's the Niners, here's the Seahawks who won the Super Bowl, where you're having these wars. Like, there's no guarantee the Rams even win the West. So if you can get an Eagles team at 16-1 that maybe, let's say, are a one seed or a two seed, Rams have to go to Philadelphia. We saw that a couple of years ago. Maybe it's bad weather. Maybe the Eagles' defense can carry the day. Like, I'm not just ready to hand the Lombardi over to the Rams, even though they might be adding a Hall of Famer in like a couple of weeks.
1: Yeah, I'm not. Look, it's football, man. Anything can happen, right? And to your point, they may not. It's going to be harder for them to win the NFC, to get a one seed, to get a bye, to get home field advantage than teams like the Eagles, who have. I agree with you. Like, the rest of that division, their quarterbacks are injury risks, right? Yep. Jackson Dart, we haven't been able to see him stay healthy. I think Jaden Daniels is a little too reckless still. Like, I still have concerns around him being able to stay healthy for a full season. And then Dak has had issues, and that defense to me is still a problem there too. The Eagles to win the division at plus money, I think, is a nice price there. Yeah. I also like the Bears a little bit. So I'm a little biased there on the team from the North as well. So I don't disagree with you. I don't think this is Rams and case closed.
0: Yeah. NFC is going to be a gauntlet. I think it's going to be a lot of fun, though. 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Hour number three, Ready, Set, Bet, when we come back.
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11: 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Today, with the help of our friends at Learfield IMG College, we go back to December 6th, 2008. Sam Bradford and the OU offense had it in high gear. They had scored over 60 points in four straight games to close out the 2008 regular season. They seemed unstoppable. All that stood between them and a likely shot at a national championship was a Big 12 title game in Kansas City. Quarterback Chase Daniel and the Missouri Tigers would provide the opponent on a frozen night in KC. But there was very little they would be able to do about slowing down the runaway Conestoga on this night. Enjoy this listen back to the 2008 Big 12 Championship game in Kansas City between the Oklahoma Sooners and the Missouri Tigers.
12: There we go. Kickoff, a booming kick. DeMarco Murray at the 6, 10, middle of the field, 15, cuts left, 20, 25, 30, and gets all the way out to 35 or 36. Good blocking and quick running. It's good field position for the Sooners after a 28-yard return.
13: It's a nice, strong run by Murray. It looks like he's ready to play, too.
28: DeMarco's hobbling a little bit, guys. He's coming off. Looks like his left leg is some sort of a slight bump on that return.
13: He's got a little bit of a hip pointer. I hope that's all it is, and he got a hit on it.
12: Chris Brown will start instead of DeMarco Murray. Empty backfield at the 36-yard line. First down, 10 yards to go. Three wide receivers to the right and two to the left. Direct snap, the flat caught by Gresham, 35, 39, 40-yard line. What they call a bubble screen or flat pass in the old days, and get about three on the play, going from the 36 to the 39. Tommy Chavis, the defensive end on the left side, defensively makes the stop at the 39 center territory. Second down, 7 for the Sooners. Chris Brown to the left of quarterback Sam Bradford. Two wide receivers to the short side, and Manny Johnson wide left. Handoff goes to fakes the handoff. Pass caught Gresham at the 40, 45, and he's hit hard, but he gets the first down. He was hit at the 48-yard line in Missouri territory. Then a semi-somersault and came to rest, but it will be a first down for the Sooners. William Moore, the safety, after the 8-yard pickup, and the Sooners are ready to go at the 47-yard line in Oklahoma territory. First down, 10 yards to go, the first down of the night. No score, just underway. Big 12 championship game. 14:05 to go first quarter. No score. Shotgun formation. Man in motion from left to right is Gresham. Wide side of the field is to the center's right. Sam Bradford gets the snap. Gives the first round down the middle. Big hole, 50, 49-yard line. In behind Brent Williams, the right tackle.
13: That's a little counterplay to the tailback, which I really like, Bob. You heard me say before.
12: Picked up 4 yards from the 47-yard line in center territory to the 48 in Missouri territory. Quick snap, pass caught by Brian Gross behind the line of scrimmage. Down the left sideline, a good move, hit out of bounds hard at the end of the OU bench, got outside, and we're just going to have to wait and see where he marked it. But close to that first down, which was the 43-yard line. Clock, he has it, I believe. The line judge said, move the chain so the center's pick up after the 6-yard gain, a first down at the 43-yard line in Missouri territory. Drive started at the 36th hole of the game. Center's in the shotgun. Three wide receivers to the left and one to the right. That's Iglesias. And Chris Brown, the halfback to the right of Bradford from the Missouri 43, first and 10. Give it to Chris Brown, left side 40, 35, to his right down to the 31-yard line. Oh, I got away from Chavis that time, went right down the middle, picked up 12 from the 43 down to the 31-yard line.
28: Bob, real quickly, you notice DeMarco Murray has not been in there on this first drive. He came off injured after the kick return. He's being looked at on the bench right now. It looks like the outside of his left knee, and he appears to be on significant pain.
13: Madu's in now, Bob.
12: Madu is now in at, however, empty backfield. Three wide receivers left and to the right, back to pass Bradford. But out of the way to throw attention. Brian Broyles at the 25. He spun around hard. Nice one-on-one tackle there after he made the catch by William Moore, who's made his presence felt. So the gain goes from the 31-yard line down to the 24. Got seven, not really more than I thought he did, and brings up second down three. Shotgun, handoff to Madu, left side, big hole, and has the first down at about the 20-yard line. Got about 4 yards. That's the fourth first down in this initial drive for the Sooners at the Missouri 20. Now Brody Eldridge in the game for the first time, and he will replace Broyles. So the Sooners have one less wide receiver, and now they have the double tight end from the 20 in Missouri territory, first and 10. Madu to the left of quarterback Bradford, but now they're changing the play.
13: Got a blitz, I think.
12: I think they sniffed out a blitz. It's in the shotgun now. Bradford gets the snap. Toss to Madu, going right side, gets it to 20, 15, down to the 10-yard line. Boy, that was a great move by Madu there.
13: It really was. They had a zone drop over here to this side. He just outran the defensive end as he dropped.
12: It's at the 11, so it'll be a yard shy of the first down at the Missouri 11. 9-yard game, and Chris Brown back in the lineup for the Sooners, replacing Moses Madu. Quickly, under center, quick snap to Brown. He cuts over left tackle, cut back to his right, has the first down. Looked like if he'd gone left there, just from our vantage point, he might have got some more yards. We can't be critical. We got the first down as Sulak, the defensive end, makes the stop. Down to the 8-yard line. Fifth first down in this drive, and it's first and goal for Oklahoma at the Missouri 8-yard line. No score. Oklahoma goes empty backfield, five wide receivers, 11:29 to go first quarter. Bradford looks over at the sideline. Waiting for the snap of Cooper. Three wide receivers left. That's the wide side of the field. Bradford pass. It's too high. Incomplete. Too high for Gresham. Second down and goal from the Missouri 8. Gresham was about the 10-yard line. He stopped. The ball sailed over his head just out of his reach. And now Broyles back in the OU lineup replacing Brody Eldridge. And Moses Madu replaces Chris Brown. Madu goes in slot right. Iglesias out to the right and three wide receivers left. Second and goal from the Missouri 8-yard line. Gresham, Broyles, and Manuel Johnson are left. Changing the play. Play clock is at 8. In the shotgun, Sam Bradford from Missouri 8 gets the snap, looks right, looks left, throws a pass.
2: Oh!
12: Complete. Broyles was open, but the pass was thrown in front of him. Brings up third and goal from the Missouri 8.
13: Looked like Broyles may have thought he was throwing to the outside receiver and laid off of it.
12: Did not really move on the ball, and it's third and goal from the 8. The drive started at the Oklahoma 36. Sooners have third and goal from the 8. Chris Brown back in. Shotgun formation. Wide side of the field is to the left. Sam Bradford waiting for the snap. He gets it. Looks to his right. Plenty of time, throws a pass, caught by Brown at the one, and I think he's out at the 1-yard line. He may have stepped out the two, let's see.
13: Yeah.
12: Oklahoma doesn't hesitate. They will send in the field goal kicker, absolutely. And the ball will be at the 2-yard line on a fourth down and goal to go at the Missouri 2-yard line. It's almost to the 3 as they've remarked it, so let's call it the 3. And it'll be a 19-yard field goal. Unless we have a penalty, they blew the whistle. Checking the field goal punting or kicking right before Jimmy Stevens from...
2: The time is under further review.
12: They're challenging the spot, perhaps. I don't know whether it's, whether it's a coach's challenge or whether the officials are just challenging it. Sooner fans, this coach's challenge is brought to you by Ward and Glass of Norman. For all your personal or business litigation needs, let the law team of Ward and Glass represent you. Ward and Glass, protecting Oklahomans and their rights. We were a little bit blocked off from the crowd when that play ended in the near side, Merv, so we'll just...
28: If they're checking whether he stepped out of bounds or not, guys, it was right here in front of me. He definitely got a piece of the white, so he stepped out of bounds. In fact, you can see his cleat marks here on the sidelines.
12: Where do you think the ball should be placed, Rokovic?
28: I think they got it right. It's right about the two-yard line.
12: We're seeing a replay now, and he's not out at the four. He takes one more lunge and gets out of... They have it about right, about the three, look to me like. So this is definitely not a coach's challenge. It's a challenge upstairs.
15: Yeah, they just...
12: Maybe they're checking to see if he caught it. When he caught it, it was out of bounds. That's what they're saying. Either way, it's going to be a field goal attempt. As the Sooners had an impressive drive, went to a third down only on this first and goal, second and goal, and then third and goal from the eight and got down to about the three, we think.
28: One of the things
2: and
28: we wanted...
2: Review, the ruling is confirmed.
12: So the ball, what is the ruling? Ruling at the three about. Okay, fourth down play and the field goal coming up for Jimmy Stevens.
28: Sorry, Bob. One of the things we wanted to keep an eye on is Sam Bradford's left thumb tonight. He comes off the sidelines. No ill effects. In fact, he's holding his helmet with his left hand, not paying attention to it at all.
12: From this distance, from 20 to 29 yards, Stevens is 2 for 2. Not much of an angle. Whitson will be holding. Set ball down. Kick is a line drive. Low kick, and it is good. Wow. Just barely got over. It was a foot. Toby looked like that cleared by about a foot.
28: If you would have put a Coke can on top of the field goal post, he would have knocked it over. It barely got it over.
12: Well, that's a 3 for 3 from that distance. Sooners do score the first time they had the ball. This time a field goal, leading 3-0. 10:55 to go first quarter. Remember, they scored opening. They're honoring some people. That's the cheering you hear in the background.
13: Well, one of the honorees is the Big 12 Hall of Fame is a guy named Leroy Selman.
12: I remember him.
13: Yeah.
12: Okay, Merv, after that information...
13: Coach Snyder from K-State's another one.
12: What's your impression of that first drive?
13: I think they know what they want to do. A couple of passes were a little off the mark. Kick was ugly but effective. I think that Missouri, I think, probably played about the way that the Sooners expected them to, and the protection was very good, which has certainly been a little concern of mine.
12: OU's field goal marks the first time the team took the opening kickoff for a score in the championship game since OU did it against Colorado in 2004 when they scored a touchdown. And OU scored on its opening possession for the 11th time this year. It's amazing. All but one time.
28: Bob Merv, I think I would call DeMarco Murray's return questionable at this point. He is not sitting with his offensive teammates as they are going through game planning for the next drive. He appears very frustrated. It's that left knee.
12: Wow, sorry to hear that, Merv, wouldn't you?
13: Oh, yes.
12: Here we go. Macklin back deep for Missouri, and here's the exciting kickoff. High, short kick, very short, at the 18-yard line to the 20. That is left to the, up the sideline and gets all the way up to the 37-yard line. Washington, or Jimmy Jackson it was, rather than Washington. Jackson from Caruthersville, Missouri, 21-5-9, 200-pound senior. Great field position for Mizzou. Sooners started from their 36 after their opening kickoff return. Now Mizzou will start from their own 39. A 19-yard return. The Sooners still have problems with that coverage.
13: Doesn't seem like it really matters who returns it.
12: From the 39, Chris Daniel, or rather Chase Daniel in the shotgun. Two wide receivers, so three to the left, and that's the short side of the field, one to the right. Washington, the running back, is to his left on the shotgun. To get to Washington over the right side, goes outside, breaks a tackle, breaks another, gets up to the 45 for a pickup of 6 to the Missouri 45-yard line.
13: Right now, Bob, they've got Lewis at middle linebacker and Harris at weak side backer. And of course, Clayton at strong side backer. That grouping.
12: Quentin Carter is starting in the backfield defensively. Second down play, empty backfield from the 45 in Mizzou territory. They need to go to the 49, so 4 yards to go. Five wide receivers, two to the right and three to the wide side of the field to the left. Here we go, shotgun formation. Center blitzing, quick pass is dropped at the 50-yard line. Tried to hit the tight end, Chase Kaufman. Pass from Chase Daniel to Chase Kaufman.
14: Now Balligan's coming in for one of the linemen, coming in for Taylor. This will be a three-man front and very likely a blitz.
12: Okay, it's a third down play for Mizzou from the 45, needing to go to their own 49 for the first down. They're 53% on third down conversions, Missouri is. Sooners showing blitz. And now the quarterback, Chase Daniel, looks over at the sideline. Coach Pinkel, where his coaches give the signal. And we go, third down play. Sooners really showing blitz big time. It's the gang rush, and it is cut, caught for a first down at the Oklahoma 49 and 48. Macklin, just a quick raise up and a fire to Macklin, wide right, and he gets to the 48 in Sooner territory. First down for Mizzou as the game went of about 7 or 8 yards. The Oklahoma 48 then, Oklahoma leading 3-0 early. Missouri with 10 minutes to go first quarter, has the ball first and 10 at the Oklahoma 48. Macklin in motion, Washington down the middle, big, big hole down to the 40-yard line. The fake to the Macklin, wide right going to his left, Macklin, the wide receiver, and then the handoff to the running back, Derek Washington, from Peculiar, Missouri, sophomore, 5'11", 225, their leading rusher, and he gets down to the 41, a 7-yard pickup.
14: The guy like Macklin, you got him, everybody's attending to him.
12: From the Oklahoma 41, need to go to the 38 for the first down, Missouri does. Chase Daniel comes up the line of scrimmage, changing the play. There are no huddle team as well, of course. No, it's an empty backfield, and it's a draw play for the quarterback to the 40, down to the Oklahoma 35, down to the Oklahoma 34-yard line. He got from the 41 down to the 34, 7 yards picked up. Keenan Clayton on the tackle, and Mizzou has the ball at the Sooner 34-yard line. First down and 10 yards to go. Oklahoma leading 3-0, but Missouri on the move, first time they've had the ball. Now coming into the left side is Denario Alexander, and the slot left to the right of quarterback Chase Daniel is Derek Washington, first and 10 from the Oklahoma 34. There's the snap, swing pass to Washington, going the right side, gets by one tackler, meets a opposition at the 31. May get three or close to four, we'll see where they mark it. Quentin Carter from Las Vegas, Sooner cornerback on the tackle at the 31, just about 3 yards, went wide right. Second down seven at the Oklahoma 31. Two wide receivers to the left and two to the right. And Washington is out, and Jimmy Jackson now the running back to the left in the shotgun of Chase Daniel. There is the fake handoff to him, quick flat pass, caught by Macklin, 30. He jukes, he's tackled down at the 26. It's five on the play, and it'll bring up a third down and two for Missouri at the Oklahoma 26.
14: I think they guessed blitz on that and didn't get it. That's the wide receiver screen is the one you like against the blitzes.
12: Ball just upfield from the 26, a little more than 2 yards to go. Third down play here. Three wide receivers right and two to the left. The Oklahoma 26. Chase Daniel with the empty backfield. Looks over at the sideline.
14: That's where you got to really watch him on the run, Bob.
12: He's back there. The play clock is got plenty of time on it. There's the snap. Chase, it is. Did you call it? And they sack him back at the 30-yard line. The blitzer got him right there. Travis Lewis. And now we have a fight going on. And Missouri lineman was really throwing some punches. Elvis Fisher and Frank Alexander got into it. A loss of four from the 26 back to the 30. It was well after the tackle. So the flag flew, and I don't know what the ruling will be, but they really 72 shoved him right in the face.
14: Well, I hope they saw it and not the retaliation. That's
12: well, we'll wait and see what the referee. Here we go.
15: Personal foul, both teams. 84 red, 72 white. Fourth down.
12: Play stands, and it's fourth down from the 30 and 6 yards to go. No field goal team coming on. Now here comes the field goal team. Sooners lead 3-0. Missouri will try a field goal, and this will be about 38. Check it out. This is Jeff Wolfert, who is the field goal kicker. He is 17 of 22, and it will be a 48-yard field goal. From this distance, he's 6 for 6. The holder is Tommy Saunders, a wide receiver. The snap, the ball is down in good shape. The kick, it may not get there. And it's no good. Would have made it if it's short. No good.
28: His foot slipped on the turf, Bob. His left plant foot slipped. He's short.
12: So the field goal goes awry, and it's no good. The Sooners remain on top 3-0.
14: That's the bonus right there, Bob. That guy didn't miss.
12: He was 6-for-6, as we said, from that distance, Merv, and he missed that. And we have a media timeout. So it's 7:02 to go first quarter. Oklahoma 3, Missouri nothing.
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0: Heading to OU, Texas? 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
8: And it's time to go down to Toby Rowland on the sidelines for the clear sight LASIK view of today's game. Toby?
9: Thank you, Bob. One of the clear topics coming into this game was the turf tonight. Fans watching on television will notice, and those listening on the radio, I can tell you that between the hash marks, it looks very good. That sod's been replaced. But from the hash marks to the sidelines, the turf's been chewed up quite a bit. We saw it become a factor for the first time on that field goal attempt. The ball was actually placed on the good turf, but Jeff Wolford had to plant on the bad turf, on the chopped up turf. His foot slip, and I think that's why he left it short. 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He doesn't leave 40-yard field goals short.
8: Okay, thank you very much, Toby, for that clear side view of the game. 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Sooners eye formation from their own 30 after the missed field goal by Missouri, and fullback is Eldridge. Handoff right side, Chris Brown, not much. Gets to the line scrimmage, and that's all. Chris Brown with DeMarco Murray sideline probably for a large part of this first half, if not the game. Weatherspoon on the tackle for Missouri. Second and 10, Oklahoma from their own 30. That play went absolutely nowhere. Three wide receivers to the left. Shotgun formation. Chris Brown to the left of quarterback Sam Bradford. Tight end on the right. Jordy Eldridge waiting for the snap. Looks to the left. Missouri blitz. Still plenty of time. And his arm is hit, but he throws the pass. It's low. It's caught. Incomplete. Drop.

0: that was an unusual situation there, Murph, because he had plenty of time, even though the blitz, then somebody grabbed his arm, and he still had time to throw, and then he threw a poor pass.
1: Well, that's all you could expect, I think, after letting the rush get that close. Apparently, the coverage did a great job on that, and there wasn't anyone open.
0: Iglesias, Manny Johnson, and Ryan Broyles in the lineup for wide receiver for Oklahoma on 3rd and 10 from their own 30-yard line. All of one on 3rd down conversions. Iglesias is the wide receiver to the short side, which is to the right. From the shotgun, back to pass. Bradford chased out of the pocket, a little short pass, incomplete. Had it been completed, it would have gone for maybe a loss. Ziggy Hood and a late flag, and I think Missouri's going to be whistled for roughing, but they were, what they shoved, I think one of the Missouri defensive players shoved the intended receiver for Oklahoma on the play, which we never did call out. Let's see, we're waiting before we anticipate.
2: Dead ball, personal foul, offense, number 85. He has the distance to the goal. Fourth down.
0: Well, I did not see that, Merv. I saw a Missouri player push an OU guy. Maybe that was in reaction to the personal foul.
1: Penalty on Broyles.
0: Broyles. Now the ball is all the way back to the 15-yard line. Mike Nall is at the 1. He'll punt the ball away. Macklin, low snap, gets the kick underway. Very bad kick. Wobbly, short, and out of bounds in Oklahoma territory. Really a terrible kick. Down the 26-yard punt, and Missouri will have, obviously, outstanding field position for their second possession. OU leads it by a score of 3-0, and we have 6:11 to go in the first quarter. And now they've reset it at the 41-yard line. So that makes it a 26 yards.
1: Austin English in the game.
0: English in the game. Good to have him in there. Defensive end. Oklahoma 41. First down, 10 yards to go. Missouri empty backfield. Three wide receivers to the short side and two to the right, which is the wide side of the field. From the Oklahoma 41, first and 10. Chase Daniel with a blitz. Chased out of the pocket. Throws a pass, threw it up in the air and threw it away. Great pressure from Travis Lewis, who's blitzing. Second and 10, Missouri at the Oklahoma 41-yard line. 3-0 Sooners, 6:06 to go in the first quarter. From the 41-yard line in Sooner territory. Missouri, like the Sooners, a no huddle. There's their tight end, Chase Kaufman, who splits out this time to the left. Running back is to the left. That's Washington of Chase Daniel. He's in the shotgun. Macklin and two other wide receivers to the right. Second down 10 from the Oklahoma 41-yard line. Chase Daniel gives to Washington. He's hit in the backfield. Gang tackle and be thrown for a loss. Travis Lewis again. The Sooners were burned on that exact play earlier, the first time they had the ball, but they covered that really well.
1: Well played. A lot of people at the point of attack on defense right there.
0: Only a one-yard loss. He ended up way back, but they gave him a one-yard loss. So it's third and 11 at the Oklahoma 42. Missouri on third down plays, one of two. We actually have four wide receivers to the left and one to the right. Macklin out to the right by himself. Three-man rush for the Sooners. And now the play clock rolling. And just got it underway. The Sooners blitz. And Chase Daniel gets away. He's running downfield, but he's popped at the 40-yard line. He got Clinton Carter, just leveled him at the 40 after he retreated all the way back to 50. So he really was hit. He gained 2 yards, but it's fourth down.
1: Balligan was in on that too.
3: Austin English was there too, guys.
0: Wow. Now the ball, they put it to 39. So they gave him a gain of 3 on the play, but he paid for that 3 yards. It's fourth down. And even though Missouri had great field position, the Oklahoma 41, they do nothing with it.
1: Terrific
0: Jake
1: job
0: Harry,
1: the defense.
0: Jake Harry in to punt the ball. He'll be pooch kicking, I would imagine. Very high kick. Very good kick. Single fair catch and taken right around the 9 or 10 by Royals. Merv, what do you think?
1: Well, I think that the Sooners got to do a little bit better on offense this series than they did last play. They ran a two-back power play into a whole lot of defensive players on first down, didn't make anything, and it appears that they're right now they're dinking the ball to Gresham and Broyles. I think that they haven't thrown the ball down the field yet to the wide receivers. I don't really know why, whether they're trying to get a good feel for how they're going to line up or just exactly what. But everything has been kind of junk passes out to the side so far. But sometimes they can sort of start the game off that way.
0: We have Broyles and Cheney in there, and Chris Brown will be the running back. And if you're late tuners in, on the opening play of the game, DeMarco Murray was injured and has not played since. From the Oklahoma 10, first and 10, leading 3-0 with 4:37 to go first quarter. There's a snap. There's a handoff to Chris Brown. Comes wide right. He's at the 10. He's at the 15 and pulled out of bounds at the 12-yard line, or at the 17-yard line. So he got seven.
3: Bob, I can update you. DeMarco Murray's just been taken to the locker room for testing. I think he took a knee to the outside of his, or took a helmet to the outside of his knee. They think it's just bruised, but they want to be overly cautious, obviously.
0: Sooners quick snap, perhaps from the 17. Second down. Fake the handoff to Brown. Pass the far side. It's caught at the 24 to Cheney. Up the sideline to the 30 and up the 35-yard line. And a pileup. And the ball, I think he still has the ball. The Missouri jumped around like they were trying to recover a fumble with a great block out in front by Ryan Boyles.
1: Well, great individual effort by Cheney. Backed almost too much. He got
0: from the 17 to the 37. That's a 20-yard pickup. Oklahoma first down, number 6. And the Sooners quick snap again. They tried to quick snap.
1: They're going to look at it.
0: Oh, they're going to.
2: It's under further review.
1: Well, the ball popped up in the air, and then Cheney re-caught it. And I think that's what they want to see.
0: What would that...
1: Could be a fumble if he did ever gain possession of it on the recatch, I guess. Well, I think he was. But you never know
0: what he said.
1: Turn out.
0: He was saying, we'll see what the ruling is. Sooner football brought to you by your neighborhood Brahms Ice Cream and Dairy Stores. Brahms has more in store for you. We'll check the replay here. And he catches the ball, goes up the sideline.
3: It's going to stay.
2: After further review, the previous play is confirmed.
0: So it's a 20-yard game, and the Sooners have first down after that 20-yard pickup.
1: A little bit of good fortune that that ball dropped right to his chest.
0: That's exactly right. All right, Sooners at the 37, their territory, first and 10. Three wide receivers to the right and one to the left. Bradford in the shotgun looks over the sideline. Now changing the play, Chris Brown is the running back to his right. Wide side of the field is to the Sooners' right. Four-man front for Mizzou from the Oklahoma 37. Bradford looks upfield, throws. Broyles catches at the 44, 45, 50, down into Mizzou territory. But I think will be ruled down right at the 50 for a pickup of 13 yards. Got in right in between the cornerback and the safety, the seventh first down for Oklahoma. And the second one in this particular drive quickly. Quick snap. It's rolled to the left. Bradford throws a pass. Has a man at the 40. At the 35. I believe that's Gresham is down to the 33-yard line. And the Sooners have a gain from the 50 down to 33. Every play, Missouri is trying to punch that ball out. That's the eighth first down, 16-yard pickup at the 33 in Missouri territory. Sooners quickly up the line. Back to pass Bradford. A little short drop. Pass caught for 25 by Gresham to the 20. He's down to the 16-yard line. He's coming open almost in every play. Game from the 33 down to the 16. Another first down.
1: I see that.
0: Fourth in this drive. Another 17-yard pickup there. Oklahoma quick snapping.
1: They're throwing the ball down the field more, too. You know.
0: And just like you said, they haven't done it.
1: I think that they're just trying to get a good feel for how the secondary is going to line up.
0: Brody Eldridge now is tied in on the left side as Gresham is out of there. And the ball is at the Missouri 16, first and 10. OU leads 3-0, 2:59 to go first period. Sam Bradford changing the play. Chris Brown to his left. The wide side of the field is to the Sooners' left. There's the snap. There's the Chris Brown down the middle. 15 to the 10 or close to it. He's probably short of the 10. Maybe at the 11. Went over the right tackle. Got from the 16 down to the 11, I believe. Bill Howard on the tackle. Strong safety. Second down play. And 4 or 5. Quick snap again. Hand off Brandt. Circling right side. 10. 5 on the right side. Puts the head down. He's in there down to the 2-yard line. Spun off the tackler on the near side. Got out of the 2. First and goal Sooners at the Missouri 2-yard line.
1: A quick snap every once in a while is pretty good, isn't it, Bob?
0: It really is. Well, this drive's been in a hurry. That's the 5th first down in the drive, the 10th in the game. First and goal from the Missouri 2-yard line. Waiting for the snap. Shotgun at the south end of the field. Maybe a more closer to the 3-yard line. Good man looking. There's a handoff draw play. Chris Brown, right side. Touchdown, Oklahoma. He made two guys missing at the line of scrimmage and then went in. I believe that's going to go from about the three and a half, maybe the four. I'm sorry to mislead you there, but the report is he made a touchdown. 18th of the year for Chris Brown. That was a heck of a drive on 90 yards.
1: You remember
0: went to a third down.
1: You remember the Sooners scoring on that same draw play against them last year in San Antonio, Bob, the second half?
0: I do. Eight plays, 90 yards. Boy, that was some drive, I'll tell you. Whitson will be holding, and Jimmy Stevens kicking at the south end zone. Oklahoma up now by a score of 9-0. Good snap, kick in the air, and it's good. 10-0 Sooners. And we have a timeout, 2:03 to go first quarter. We'll keep it right here. With that Sooner touchdown, another $50 is donated to the Sooner Club from Jaguar Downhole Tools. Jaguar Downhole Tools, power, strength, and reliability. Keep it right here. Let's go to Toby. Toby, that was quite a drive.
3: Quite a drive. Fired up sidelines, obviously, as the Sooners take a double-digit lead. One of the best 4-yard runs you'll see. Very patient move there by Chris Brown, finding the hole and then finding the end zone.
0: 4-yard run. Witherspoon and Chavis were right there and couldn't tackle him. Merv, that's great running.
1: That's, I think the term patient is most apropos right there. He wasn't in a big hurry to crash to the end zone. He's using his eyes and his quick feet, and the Schooner is broken. I hope that's not a bad sign of anything. I noticed those ponies were really stressed out there for a minute, and then now the Roughnecks are trying to get them off the field, and I have no idea what's
3: going on. If anybody knows how to change a tire on a Schooner, we need you.
0: It's broken down at about the 20. Now, I think they fixed it, Toby. And the Sooner fans cheer as the Sooner Schooner goes off the field. So Oklahoma will be kicking off after that great drive with 2:03 to go in the first quarter, leading 10-0 now. Missouri is receiving at the south end. Sooners taking a course from the 30. Macklin standing at about the 10 or 11 yard line. That was a 4-yard run officially by Chris Brown for the touchdown, ending the 90 yard drive at 8. This is a good kick this time, but it's taken at the 10 yard line. Jackson, 15, to his right, up to the 20 and the 25, and tackled about the 29 yard line in that area. Missouri is definitely a team that wants to get physical.
4: The 34.
0: And Jamal Fleming on the tackle for Oklahoma on that kickoff return.
3: Boy, don't you think this is a key possession here, Merv, for Missouri?
1: It really is. They don't want to let those Sooners get the ball back right here without some points or great field position. That's for sure.
0: 18 yards on the return. The ball is at the 28 in Missouri territory, first and 10. And Chase Daniel, a quarterback. Two wide receivers to the right side and two to the left. And Washington is far to his left, almost in the slot to the short side of the field. Sooners have a four-man front. Chase Daniel gives to Washington over the left tackle, cracks up to the 30-yard line. Gets two and maybe more than that. Alexander and Beal on the tackle. We'll see where the umpire spots that ball. He'll put it at the 30, the way we call it, at the 30-yard line. Two-yard pickup. Sooners close that hole quickly. Actually, four wide receivers down to the right and one to the left. Oklahoma stunning from the 30 at second and 8 for Missouri at their own 30-yard line. Oklahoma defensive guys are shifting around as Chase Daniel calls the signal and gets the snap. He's being raced by Alexander, gets away from him. Great play. Great play by Frank Alexander. And the Sooners, he overran him for the first time, but then Alexander came back and got him for a great play.
1: Got him for a sack, I guess you need it.
0: Yeah. A two-man rush by the Sooners and a loss of two back to the 28. It's third and 12, or third and 10, rather, because of the two-yard gain and the two-yard loss. Empty backfield from the Missouri 28. They're one of three on third down from the 28 in Missouri territory. Chase Daniel changing the play. Three wide receivers, wide right, two to the left, which is the short side of the field. No tight end. Sooners show blitz. Quick pass is caught. The 30,
5: that's
0: 35.
5: The one they want.
0: 40 and up to the 44-yard line.
5: That's the one you got to be careful about on that.
0: He is fast young man, kick returner as well. Take holder. Tommy Saunders caught it. Three-year letterman from Kearney, Nebraska. Caught the centers on the blitz and went from the 28th in Missouri territory up to the 38th. Or 43. A 15-yard pass play. The third Missouri first down. They have it at the Missouri 43-yard line. Oklahoma leading 17. New quarterback in. Macklin is in the game at quarterback. Throws a long pass downfield and it's overthrown. And a flag interference will be called on Brian Jackson. The pass was way over his head, but it looked like Jackson was holding.
3: Steelers have a case for that one maybe being uncatchable, Bob.
0: Well, let's see.
2: Pass interference, defense, number two. 15-yard penalty from the previous spot. First down.
0: Uncatchable, however, there's two ways to look at that. You do the pass interference rather than let him catch it and run for a touchdown. So from that standpoint, it was a good play, but of course the penalty you don't like. Ball is at the Oklahoma 42 after the 15-yard penalty. Fourth first down for Missouri. Oklahoma leading 10-0. 11 seconds to go in the first quarter.
4: English is back.
0: English back in the game, and Chase Daniel back in the quarterback spot. Macklin had been there that last play through that pass. Three wide receivers right and one to the left. Washington to his right. Daniel pump fakes. Pretty good protection. Nice chase back. And Missouri Tedrow throws it away. Almost intercepted. Nick Harris almost got it. He had to leap high but couldn't get it. He was actually throwing it away. And it's a second down and 10 from the Oklahoma 42. Only 3 seconds left in the first quarter. Farther than it should have been. Three wide receivers, including now four, including Macklin, out to the left side. New running back now is Devin Moore. He is to the left of quarterback Chase Daniel. One wide receiver right. Second down, 10 from the Oklahoma 42. First period, final play. There's 3 seconds to go. There's a handoff right side by Moore. He takes a couple of players with him to the 40, picks up 2 yards. It'll bring up third down and 8 as we begin the second period of play. Tackled by Quentin Carter. That ends quarter number one. Oklahoma leads over Missouri in the Big 12 championship game 10-0.
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0: First quarter stats, as Terry McLemore, crack statistician, gives it to us. First downs, Oklahoma 10, Missouri 4. Sooners lead at 10-0 on the scoreboard. Rushing yards, Oklahoma 57, Missouri 19. Passing yardage, Oklahoma 96, Missouri 30. Total offense, OU 153, and Missouri 49. Penalties, Oklahoma 2 for 30 yards, none on Missouri. Time of possession, 7:30 for both teams, exactly. Chris Brown, 8 carries, 43 yards and a touchdown. Bradford, 9 of 12, 96 yards. Gresham, 5 catches, 64 yards. And for Missouri, Washington, Derek Washington, 3 carries, 15 yards. Chase Daniel, 4 of 7 for 30 yards passing. And Macklin, 2 catches for 12 yards. Ball is at the Oklahoma 40. It is 3rd down and 8. And for the 7th straight year, one team was shut out in the first quarter of the championship game. The team that doesn't score in the opening period has come back, however, to win the game twice, including Oklahoma last year when they trailed 3-0 after one. All right, that catches us up to date. Big play coming as now Missouri is going left to right, north to south. They have the ball at the Oklahoma 40, and they need to go down to the 32 for the first down.
3: Well, you mentioned big play, Bob. I think you're right. It seems like the OU offense is starting to figure things out. Missouri needs to put points on the board, I think, if they're going to stay in this here early.
0: Bradford, we're known Toby, we noticed Bradford warming up on the sideline. Must be that cold down there, huh?
3: I think everybody's trying to stay warm, especially with his hand the way it is.
0: 2 of 4 on third downs for Missouri, and here we go. They have empty backfield. Sooner show blitz from the Oklahoma 40. They need to get to the 32. Chase Daniel looks over at the sideline, changing the play. Oklahoma stunts on defense. And again, the empty backfield from the 40 in Sooner territory. Daniel gets the ball. He looks, he throws, it's caught, and it'll be a first down at the 31-yard line. It was caught by Tommy Saunders, the Kearney, Nebraska youngster, second key pass he's caught. Three-year letterman he is, and it's squarely at the 30. So a 10-yard pickup in the third first down this drive. The ball at the Oklahoma 30, first down 10. Sooners lead 10-0, just underway second quarter.
4: A very nice execution by Daniel and the receiver.
0: Jimmy Jackson, I think, is now the running back to the left of the quarterback, Chase Daniel, man in motion. Macklin gets the ball, going circle left, he'll get about a yard. He had no room. He went to from the wide side to the short side of the field, made the cut the corner, and maybe get 2 yards out of it. Nick Harris shoved him out. That'll be a 2-yard game, let's call it. The Oklahoma 28. Second down, 8 yards to go for Mizzou. The Oklahoma 28. Sooners lead 10-0. 14:35 to go in the second quarter. Washington now has a wide side of the field, right? Four wide receivers out there. from the Oklahoma 28. Chase Daniel waits for the snap and from the shotgun.
4: Sooners need to get a little more help out here in these four receivers.
0: Center show blitz. And now we have the line judge in.
3: You're right, Murphy.
0: Timeout, Oklahoma.
3: Three defensive backs Oklahoma. Trying to guard four receivers over here on the right side of the formation. Bob Stoops wanted a timeout.
4: That's exactly why he called it.
0: Murph, you called it. There were four wide receivers and three defensive players. If Missouri had snapped the ball in a hurry there, they could have gotten the playoff and had the Sooners outnumbered, but the Sooners called a timeout before they could do that.
4: The coaching staff obviously were recognized. Somehow they got lined up improperly. I guess they sent the underneath coverage over to that one receiver rather than the four, but that wasn't going to work. And a good thing that they did call a timeout.
0: So when time is back in, here's the team's lineup for second down, 8 from the Oklahoma 28. Sooners up 10-0. Just underway, second quarter. This drive started at the Missouri 28 after the OU touchdown. And they've driven for three first downs, including a pass interference penalty on OU. Chase Daniel giving instructions to Colin Brown, the right tackle on offense. The center is Tim Barnes. Running back is Devin Moore. Chase Daniel looks over at the sideline. Play clock at 14. Ball is at the 28 center territory. Play clock is at 10. Center show blitz. Back to pass. Good protection. Pass down the middle is caught. And tackle short of the, well, right at the place needed for the first down about the 20, 21-yard line. Andrew Jones, Smithville, Maryland, true freshman tight end, 6'5", 245, made the catch. They marked him back to the 22, so a 6-yard pickup. And it'll be third down and 2 for Missouri at the Oklahoma 22. To the right side is Chase Kaufman. And
4: looky then here, looky here.
0: And all five wide receivers to the right. Five of them. Pass caught in the backfield and caught by Washington. Spins away from one tackler and not have the first down. He's tackled the 21, but we have a flag on the far side. I've never seen that before, Murph. Five wide receivers to one side of the field.
4: Well, I would have bet a nickel that Daniels would have kept the football, drawn everybody's attention out here with that crowd he sent over here, and then kept the football on some kind of a
2: run. Formation. Offense, not enough players on the line of scrimmage.
3: There's a reason you've never seen that formation before, Bob. It's right. Illegal, apparently.
0: Oh, I remember that in Little League. So Oklahoma can take the play when it would be fourth and then a couple. Well, they can take the penalty. And I think they're wise to take the penalty. What do you think, Murph?
4: Yeah, I guess they had a choice on that, and if so, I think they did the right thing, because Missouri's going to go for it on fourth down right there, I believe.
0: It's third down now from the 27s, 7 yards to go, empty backfield, need to go to the 20 for the first down. They have it at the Oklahoma 27. Chase Daniel has two wide receivers to the right, and in effect, three to the left. Washington is at the far right. Chase Daniel looks down the middle, pass, caught, Backman, 15, 10, 5, touchdown. Crossing pattern, he got behind him, and boy, when he catches it, he turns on the speed, and it's 27 yards to touchdown, and that capped a 82-yard drive for the touchdown, or I beg your pardon, 72-yard drive for the touchdown. 72 yards, they picked up three, four first downs in the drive. 12 touchdown of the season for Macklin, who is quite a talent. Jeremy Macklin from Kirkwood, Missouri, 26-1, 200-pound sophomore. Had a knee injury in 06, but came back from that.
3: Got a flag down here, Bob. I think it's going against Missouri on the extra point. Looked like he beat Quentin Carter down the middle on that play.
0: All right. 3:54 time of possession on that 72-yard drive.
2: Non-contact foul, number 84, after the score. The penalty will be assessed on the ensuing kickoff.
0: Tommy Saunders. Probably a celebration of some kind, we would think. We do not know that for sure. But it's a penalty on Missouri. As you heard the referee, Crystal, tell us, Randy Crystal will be assessed on the kickoff. Extra point at the south end zone by Jeff Wolfert, who has been incredible on extra points and never misses. And the ball is down, the extra point in the air. No play, they call the flag on the extra points. Here with the official
2: team. Dead ball, false start. Offense, number 93, 5-yard penalty, try.
0: So they'll try again on the extra point. Wolfert on point after touchdowns. We're trying to find that on our score sheet here. He had one streak where he was 46 in a row.
1: I'm not sure he's ever missed an extra point.
0: That's what I'm thinking.
4: Yeah, I think he may have.
0: Here we go. He's he hasn't. He's 67 of 67. Now we finally found that stat. Here's the extra point now from 5 yards farther back. Ball down. The kick is in the air. And it looks good. It is. He's now still perfect. And the score goes to 10-7. Oklahoma leads from shutout to 10-7. So we will take a break after the 72-yard drive, the pass to Macklin for 27 yards and the touchdown. Oklahoma 10, Missouri 7.
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0: Back here at Arrowhead Stadium, where Missouri has gone 72 yards on a drive in 9 plays. The extra point was good, and Missouri now trails 10-7 with 13:09 to go before halftime. That took 3:59 off the clock. That was a pretty impressive drive.
1: It was. They've made some great adjustments to the blitz pressure and really found two or three effective patterns that they threw in key situations there to sustain the drive and then to get on in the end zone. It's a great job by Missouri.
0: 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Oklahoma leads it. We're awaiting the officials to say we're ready to go and start the second quarter. Actually, we started the second quarter. It's 13:09 to go. And it's 10-7, Oklahoma leads it.
3: Guys, I can update you a little bit on DeMarco Murray. He is back out on the sidelines, but I would say it's highly doubtful we're going to see him play tonight. Still no helmet, still very frustrated. Looks like his left knee is hobbling around on it. The doctors now have left him alone. I think they've told him he's not getting back in the game. That's why he's so hacked off right now. But I'd say very doubtful.
0: That's a shame, isn't it, Murray?
1: Yes, it is. They've got Chris Brown out there in his place on the return along with the Iglesias, Bob.
0: Missouri kicking off after that penalty from their own 15. Remember, there was a penalty rule. It said it would be assessed on the ensuing kickoff. So, Sooners have an opportunity here if they can get
1: come
0: a good return.
1: Good field position if they can execute a little bit here.
0: Iglesias and Chris Brown, as Burr said, back deep to receive the Jeff Wolford kick. He's from Overland Park, Kansas's Wolford. He approaches. He booms the ball. End over end kick. Short kick. Iglesias at the 20, to the 25, 30 up the middle. 30-yard line, 40, 45, and up to 40. Almost broke that at the Oklahoma 47 or 8-yard line. See where they mark it. That's a good return. 27-yard return. And they'll put the ball at the... haven't put it anywhere yet. At the 47 in Oklahoma territory.
3: Well, that turns out to be a huge penalty on Missouri after the touchdown. They get to within 3 and then have to move the kickoff back 15 yards, Bob. Sooners get the ball now at midfield.
0: Moses Madu is the running back. Shotgun from the 47 in Sooner territory. Two wide receivers left, one to the right. Tight end on the right side. Flat pass is caught. Dropped by Manny. Manny had his hands right at the 48 in Missouri territory. Dropped it. Slant pattern from wide left toward the center of the field.
1: But Manny couldn't hold up. By the two receivers, it should open up the outside receiver real well, and it was a nice throw. He just wasn't able to hang on to it.
0: Second and 10 from the Oklahoma 47. Empty backfield for Sam Bradford. Missouri showing blitz. Now, man to his right in the backfield. That's Chris Brown. There are blitzing. Here's a pass caught by Manny at the 47-yard line of Missouri territory. And he's knocked out of bounds into the center bench, and the tackle made by Carl Geddes, the cornerback on the near side. Got about 8 on the play. Needs to go to the 43-yard line. The ball is at the 45 in Missouri territory. So 2 yards to go for the Sooners. Ball of 2 on third down conversions. Sooners lead 10-7. Four-man Missouri front. Tight end on the right side. That's Gresham. Two wide receivers right. Bradford, short drop, swing pass, caught. Chris Brown has the first down, I believe, at the 42-yard line. Needed to go to the 43. Little swing pass to the short side of the field. And that's Oklahoma's first down, number 11. Sean Weatherspoon knocked him out at the Missouri 42-yard line.
1: linebacker really has to get a quick jump on that, or it will be open if it's thrown as perfectly as Sam threw it then.
0: So the Sooners with their 11th first down at the Missouri 42, three-point lead. Bradford in the shotgun. Manny Johnson in the wide receiver to the short side of the field, which is the left, and two wide receivers wide and right. John Cooper gets the center to Sam Bradford. Five-man rush, pass down the middle to Manny. The ball deflected, knocked away. Good defensive play there by Carl Geddes. Both of them went up high for it. Geddes knocked it away, and it's second and 10, Oklahoma, from the Missouri 42. Manny Johnson has recovered from his injury, but not 100%, but he's almost. He was mad he didn't catch that.
1: He'll tell you himself he's not 100% yet.
0: Second down, 10 from the 42, empty backfield. Two wide receivers left, three right. Good protection pass. Caught at the 30 by Gresham, and he had the first down at the 20 and a late flag. Maybe a face mask. Play ended at the Missouri 28, so it went from the 42 to the 28, 14 yards picked up. Double covered on the play, but that didn't matter. The Sooners get first down number 12, and let's see what the ruling is.
2: Dead ball, personal foul, 13, defense.
1: Now the safety ran up there and kind of pushed at him or something at his headgear.
0: Kenzie Jackson is the guilty party. Well, that puts a half the distance penalty to the 14-yard line.
1: This would be a great time for play action, Bob.
0: So from the Missouri 14, I formation, Clapp and Brown. Handoff goes to Brown down the right side. Puts the head down to 10, gets maybe to the 9. Let's see where they mark it. He may
1: have
0: skidded.
1: It's like 11, Bob.
0: I think he skidded from the 11 down to the 9. So it is to the 11. A 3-yard pickup. When they hit the ground and skid, it's hard to tell until they mark it. They stay in the eye. Two wide receivers left from the Missouri 11. Second down and 7 yards to go. Run left side into a pile. Not much there. Fighting hard, getting maybe a yard. We'll see when they unpile. That's down to the only 10-yard line. Only a 1-yard pickup. So it's third down and 6. And the referees are stepping in and talking to the players and telling them they've all huddled around both teams. And the referee, whom is Randy Crystal, is lecturing to them.
3: They're getting the all let's clean it up speech right now.
0: Virtually no gain on the play. The ball is in between the 10 and 11, maybe got a half yard. Five wide receivers, third down, and need to go to the 4 for the first down in Missouri territory. 1 of 3 on third down. 3 wide receivers right, 2 to the left, empty backfield. Missouri showing blitz. Deep in Missouri territory. Snap to Sam Bradford. Great protection. Great protection. Rolls right. Nice chase. He gets out of trouble. Bradford throws in the end zone. Touchdown, Oklahoma! A perfect pass and a great catch in the end zone. And that was Joaquin Iglesias, who jumped high as he got behind the cornerback. Well, what a great job by both parties there.
1: Well, Sam just held the ball forever, and there's a late flag in the end zone. One of these teams is going to get penalized.
0: Well, Iglesias made a great catch and a great pass by Bradford. And we're waiting for the ruling. The 9th touchdown for Iglesias this season, and 47 touchdown passes by Sam Bradford. That's a culminated drive of 53 yards after that great kick return. And here we go.
2: Dead ball. Non-contact foul number 9. It'll be a 15-yard penalty on the ensuing kickoff. Try.
0: Iglesias gets the touchdown, but he apparently said something or celebrated or something. Anyway, penalized on the kickoff. The Sooners will be penalized. So the extra point now will take place at the north end zone, and that's Jimmy Stevens from Heritage Hall in Oklahoma City. As the Sooners go up 16 to 10, kick the ball down and 16 to 7 and make it 17 to 7.
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0: Sooners got a great field position on the kickoff, started from their own 47. Went to third down twice, including the 8-yard or the 10-yard touchdown pass to Iglesias from Sam Bradford. Sooners went then 8 plays, 53 yards, extra point good, and it is 17-7 Sooners. But Sooners were penalized. Iglesias doing something that their referee didn't like, so the Sooners will be kicking from their own 15, and Missouri, in all probability, will get great field position here, Merv.
1: They certainly will, especially with that number 9 back there. They might get more than great field position. This is something that
2: I would think both head coaches are going to step in here and lay down the law pretty doggone quick. This thing is not the way it should be.
0: Try Pizza Hut's new Panoramas Pizza. 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
3: Well, I just want to echo what Merv was saying. I think it's one thing to be aggressive and intense, but both teams are over the line right now, and it's costing them valuable field position on these kickoffs.
0: Well, let's see what happens here in this exciting kickoff from the 15. The center's kicking off. Macklin is at the Missouri 30. He's the dangerous one. And waiting for the kickoff, Matt Moreland. There's the kick. It's going to go to Macklin at the 28, 30, 35, 40, up far sideline, 50, still going across midfield and ends up in Oklahoma territory at about the 47-yard line. Sooners started from their own 47 after the Missouri penalty. And that's where it is, 47 in Oklahoma territory now for Missouri. A 25-yard return after that kickoff following the penalty, the kickoff from the 15, as mentioned.
2: Yeah, he didn't hit it good at all. Just pooched it right down there.
0: So from the 47, Missouri in the shotgun at the Oklahoma 47. Sooners lead 17-7. And Oklahoma calls a timeout with 10:52 to go in the second period of play.
5: Timeout, Oklahoma. It's their second timeout.
0: Well, it's a 30-second timeout, and we want to remind you, State Farm is a proud sponsor of Sooner Athletics. Like a good neighbor, State Farm is there. Spending extended periods of time among extended family can be an acquired taste. Thankfully, one thing about the holidays isn't the other white meat. Take the blah out of the season with hundreds of holiday recipe ideas from okpork.org. Oklahoma's pork producers and the Oklahoma Pork Council wish you happy holidays. Let's go down to Toby. Is Travis Lewis hobbling down there, Tony?
3: Looked like he was being helped off the field. I think he's okay. I'll follow up on that for you, Bob.
0: Thank you, sir. Replaced by Mike Mulligan, and the ball is at the Oklahoma 47. Missouri in the shotgun. And Washington is to the left of Chase Daniel. Three wide receivers right, one left. The wide side of the field is where those three wide receivers are. Waiting for the snap to Chase Daniel. Sooners showing blitz. Hand off. Daniel kept it. Runs over the left side and has fumbled the ball. And the Sooners have it, I believe. I believe it was Nick Harris who knocked the ball free as Daniel faked with a great fake I took to the running back. But Daniel kept it and recovered finally by Brian Jackson, on whom they had a penalty called earlier. So Harris hit his helmet right on the ball there, Merv. That's a great play.
2: It was a great play defensively, and that's one of the dangers of letting your quarterback carry it too much, although Daniels are used to carrying it. But they're not used to protecting the ball like the running backs.
0: Harris caused the fumble and was recovered by Jackson. And so Oklahoma gets a terrific break made by their good play, not given to them by any means. And the ball is at the 50. That's the 15th fumble recovery on the season for Oklahoma. Shotgun. Handoff, Chris Brown. Goes left, has to go back to the middle.
2: Had a guy over
0: short
2: on
0: yardage.
2: This side. It was completely unblocked. Somebody missed him or...
0: Ziggy Hood was in the backfield, and Chris Brown had very little place to go, but he got 2 yards, and they were two tough yards at the Missouri 48-yard line. Second down play. Oklahoma quickly up the line. Second down and 8. Quick snap. Fake to Brown. Pass. Cheney catches it at the 40. Spins. Protected. Has the first down at the 38-yard line. Has a great fake to Brown going right and threw it to the left to Cheney. And he got the first down. That moves the chain. And the ball is at the 30th. That is the 15th first down for Oklahoma. And they have it at the Missouri 38-yard line. 10-yard play there. Waiting for the snap on the shotgun. Wide side of the field to the right. Fake to Brown. Back to pass Bradford. Throws it down the middle. Wide open. Broyles at the 12 to the 10 to the 9-yard line. Boy, that was a great pass by Bradford Murray.
2: Play action, man. Play action.
0: Linebacker sucked up and went right over the top. 29 yards for the 16th first down to Ryan Broyles from Norman, America. And the ball is placed now at the 9-yard line. We said 8, I think. Now it's at the 9. First down, goal to go. At the Missouri 9-yard line. Shotgun formation. Brown to his right. The gift to Brown going left. He cuts the 9. Down to the 7. Maybe the 6. down in behind John Cooper, who pulled on the play, Merv.
2: Yeah, if he's totally uncovered on some of the things they have, he will pull instead of the guards.
0: So let's see where they mark it. Do they mark it at the 7-yard line? So a 2-yard pickup. Second down goal from the Missouri 7. Now Brown is out of the lineup. And five wide receivers. So Chris Brown, now we have empty backfield. Chaney has left. I think Madu is also in the slot left. And Gresham, Eldridge, and Iglesias to the right. Bradford, screen pass, caught, dropped the ball. No one fooled on that at all. Big time blitz, and there's just nothing there.
2: Yeah.
0: And Carl Geddes.
2: I'd say that covered. The defense out executed him on that. They had the right play call. The wide receiver screen in Missouri just jumped the wide receiver so heavily that they never could even complete the pass.
3: Two things, Bob. One, Travis Lewis is okay. He will return. Watch Jermaine Gresham here. This is Gresham.

0: generally they've been pretty solid. He knows they're going to get the job done, and I think that's why he's so cool.
1: So 50 yards in just about six or seven plays after that fumble recovery by Jackson. Six plays, 50 yards, and here's an extra point at the north end zone. Ball down. Stevens' kick is good. That was a much better one. So the Sooners have their widest lead of 24-7 with 8:59 to go second quarter. Number 10 touchdown catch for Iglesias on the season. With that center touchdown, another $50 is donated to the Sooner Club from Jaguar Downhole Tools. Jaguar Downhole Tools, power, strength, and reliability. Toby, that was a thing of beauty there.
2: Well, like I said, that's Iglesias territory, guys, so be on the lookout for him. I don't know if you saw the replay, but Sam really hung in there well because he took a big hit after he threw it, waited for Joaquin to break open, hit him in the slot.
1: That's what I mean, Merv. I don't see how he can say so cool when he knows he's going to get a hit.
0: Yeah, he's athletic and tough and darn good at it, I guess.
1: And you're exactly right.
0: That's a great recovery from the penalty that cost us tremendous field position on that last kickoff. That fumble was huge, and then the offense went out and did the job.
1: 50 yards in six plays, and the Sooners go on top with their widest lead now, 24-7. And we have a lot of time left in the second quarter, 8:59. They're playing a replay of Bradford passes and this season, and he's the offensive player of the year in the Big 12.
2: You know, Bob, Sam Bradford, they are showing video of him on the screen. The crowd, OU fan part of the crowd, loves it anyway. I mentioned before the game, or tried to before we lost transmission. Last statement for him tonight before the Heisman voters. Ballots are due on the 10th, which is the middle of next week. He's got the last stage. Colt McCoy's already had his last word. That touchdown pass was an impressive one, especially the hit he took afterwards. That will replay nicely on SportsCenter later tonight.
1: Also, McCoy now can get another airplane cranked up here. We maybe haven't heard the last of him. I'm being cruel. I shouldn't do that.
0: Yeah, you really are, brother. Did you see that airplane out there this afternoon?
1: I did.
0: I guess, didn't you?
1: Texas or somebody had a plane up there that said, "Welcome to the Beat by Texas Bowl." Because Texas beat Missouri and Oklahoma during the regular season. All right, all of that's a bunch of hogwash. It's 24-7 Sooners lead, and Oklahoma gets the kick from the 30. Murray, this is a bonus.
0: I hope.
1: 24-7 with 8:59 to go before halftime.
0: That number 9 back there, you don't ever feel good here.
1: Oh, bro. Absolutely. That's Macklin. All right, here comes the kickoff from Matthew Moreland, 6'2", 206-pound redshirt freshman. He approaches. High end over end. And very high, it comes down to Macklin at the 7 or 8 yard line to the 10, 15 to the 20, and gang tackle.
0: Somebody grab him.
1: And he's still going, gets the 18 yard line.
0: That's 20, an excellent,
1: 28 yard line.
0: Excellent kick right there.
1: A 21 yard return.
0: Yeah, that poor tackling, but the kick was as good as we've had.
1: Brett Bowers and Sam Proctor from the special teams on the tackle on the 28 yard line in Missouri on this, their fifth possession. They fumble the ball. And recovered by Jackson, and then the Sooners went in for a touchdown. In empty backfield, five wide receivers, three to the right, two to the left. Sooners have basically three-man front, now four-man front. And now they show blitz, and there is the blitz.
3: Oh, you run that into Lewis.
1: Chase Daniel, 30, 35 at the 42 is right and out of bounds under the center bench at the 40-yard line. Travis Lewis,
3: well, he got
1: right
3: bumped
1: by
3: a blocker. He actually didn't run by him. The blocker just bumped him enough.
1: From the 28 to the 40, Chase Daniel, the chase was on, believe me. I wonder how many times that's been said in his career. And the sixth first down for Missouri at their own 40-yard line. I mean, make that seventh first down, to correct myself. From the 40, Macklin in motion, wide left to the right. Handoff goes to Washington, the running back. Cuts over the left side, gets short yardage, maybe two. From the 40 up to the 42. He was in heavy traffic most of the way, and it was Jeremy Beal and Travis Lewis on the tackle at the Missouri 42-yard line. 8:12 to go before halftime. Oklahoma leads it 24-7. And now Chase Kaufman leaves the lineup. Tight end. He is replaced. We have two wide receivers to the left and two to the right. Shotgun. From the Missouri 42, need to go to the 50 for the

0: First down, Missouri does. Sooners have a jailbreak blitz. Long pass downfield, and it is overthrown. He turned the wrong way, the receiver did, and that would be Michael Agnew. He had replaced Chase Coffin, remember me? I told you he left the field. Agnew is 18, a true freshman, 6'6", and 215. And good coverage by Lindy Holmes, and it brings up a third down play from the Missouri 42 at 8 yards to go. So we have three wide receivers right and two to the left. 4 of 6 on third down, empty backfield from the Missouri 42. Chase Daniel, the quarterback. Clock running with seven, the clock stopped, rather, on the incomplete pass. 7:44 to go before halftime. Waiting for the snap from center Tim Barnes and a timeout, Missouri. Play clock was down to 1 second.
1: Their first timeout of the half.
0: We have a timeout, and we will keep it right here. 30-second timeout. Toby, what do you see down there? Well, we have a little recruitment problem. So we will get down to Toby when he fixes that little technical difficulty. But, Murph, what do you think?
2: Well, it's pins and needles every time Daniel and his crew snap the ball. The defense has done a pretty good job, but we've seen Daniels and the Missouri receivers out-execute them at times, too. The defense is doing a great job out there, but, boy, they've got got a lot of pressure on them because this team knows how to throw the football, who to get it to. I think he knows once he lines up back there exactly where he's going to the football, who's got the best chance to be open, all those kind of things. So they're working against a very, very potent and talented offense.
0: I'm proud of Brian Jackson, who caused a penalty and then made the fumble recovery. That was great. He redeemed himself, so to speak. Led to a center touchdown. All right, here we go. Third down and 8 from the Missouri 42. Three-man front for the Sooners. Chase Daniel. As a man to his left, that's Derek Washington, the running back. Sooners throw a blitz. They disguised it well, but he has plenty of time. Now he throws a pass far side and throwing it away. Boy, that was a great play. Tried to hit Kaufman. He was back in the lineup. That was good pressure there, Merv.
2: It certainly was.
0: And they disguised it well, didn't they?
2: They dropped seven people and only rushed four and kind of fooled them a little bit by the four that they rushed. And I think that you got to give the coverage an awful lot of credit on that play. And the rush was good, too. The pressure was good.
0: So they have three plays from the 42, or two plays, rather, and can't get any yards. And so Jeff Wolford will be in to punt. A low snap. He kicks a soccer drive type kick. Broyles takes it at the 14-yard line, cuts to his left, retreats back to the 10, and is in heavy trouble. And great coverage by Missouri, getting him down to the 10-yard line. A 44-yard punt and a loss of about 3 on the return.
2: Broyles is one of those very quick, gifted athletes that sometimes takes some chances that makes him look bad. I think it serves him well a lot of times, too. But right there, he should have just, of course, this is hindsight, he should have just kept coming up this side and gotten what he could.
0: Ball's at the 11 is where it ends up. Chris Brown, the running back. Sam Bradford, the quarterback. And if you wonder where DeMarco Murray is, he was injured on the first play of the game and probably will not return. Shotgun from the Oklahoma 11. 7:25 to go before halftime. Center playing 24. Hand off Chris Brown. Good running rhythm. He's at the 20. He's at the yard line. At the 21-yard line. He may have a first down or just shy of it. Needed to go 10 yards from the 11 to the 21 and cruised over the right side. And they give him 9 to the 20. And so it'll be second and a yard to go at the Oklahoma 20. With 7:05 to go before halftime, and the Sooners up 24-7. Sooners stand a shotgun. Bradford, a shovel pass to Brown. Going left, cuts upfield, has the first down to the 25-yard line. Nice cutback off a block on the near side by Brody Elbridge. And that was a gain from the 20 up to the 25-yard line. First down, Oklahoma. I believe that's number 17. We'll check with Terry McLemore, and he confirms that. First and 10 at the 25-yard line for the Sooners. And again, the shotgun. Bradford takes flat pass, caught by Gresham. Immediately hit. Great play by Mizzou. Carl Gannis, who's played pretty well for Ohio, Missouri. Now we got a flag.
2: I think they may call that on Jawan. No, Jawan by the defensive back.
0: Let's see where the call is here. The officials are having a discussion.
3: Yeah. I think it might be on Iglesias, guys.
0: Iglesias was trying to block Carl Gannis. And let's see what Randy Crystal tells us. He's the referee. 6:39 to go before halftime.
1: There's no foul. on the play.
0: No plays of penalty whatsoever, so the play ends as a completed pass for 0 yards, second and 10 from the Oklahoma, or rather, from the Oklahoma 25-yard line. Eldridge is out, Manny Johnson in the lineup. Two wide receivers left, one to the right. Bradford and Chris Brown in the backfield for the Sooners. Tied in on the right side is Gresham. Bradford changing the play. 6:17 to go before halftime. Missouri stunning on defense. There's the snap. Bradford, they're blitzing. Flat pass is caught. Great catch! But the ball has tipped the line of scrimmage and a great adjustment in the catch and the out of bounds at the 30. That was Chris Brown with a one-handed catch.
2: Sure was.
0: Great play. Gain of 5 yards at the 30. Brings up third and five for Oklahoma. Lines ahead of the catch. Sooners quickly up the line. And they have three wide receivers to the left and one to the right. Missouri looks showing blitz. Safety man comes up in coverage.
2: He may be just bluffing. As long as Sam's back there getting the call, he looks like he's going to stay.
0: Bradford gets the snap, looks left, still looking, throws the pass upfield, caught at the 37-yard line. Iglesias to the 39-yard line. Boy, what a nice catch and a good throw. Geddes again on the tackle, I believe that was.
2: Good protection. Sam had to stand there a little longer than normal on that one.
0: Iglesias came all the way across the field. The ball is the 18th first down at the 39. In Sooner territory, pick up 9 yards. Again, the shotgun. Sooners up 24-7, 5.5 to go before halftime. Bradford in the shotgun, looks downfield right, throws a pass, a bullet. It's caught at the 47 by Iglesias again. He was tripped up, and he came to rest at the 43 in Missouri territory. From the 39 in Oklahoma territory to the 43 in Missouri territory. 18 yards gained for the 19th first down at the Missouri 43-yard line. Snap, and there's a handoff. Chris Madu, left side, breaks across the line of scrimmage, jumped over the pile at the 40 to the 38-yard line. Moses Madu gains from the 43 down to the 38 in Missouri territory. Second down play, and 5 yards to go. They picked up five on that play.
2: Don't forget play action, Bob. Don't forget play action now.
0: Madu has a 4-yard pickup as we refigure. 6 yards to go from the 39 is where they've marked it in Mizzou territory. Madu to the right. Give it to Madu, left side. Cuts at the line of scrimmage, gets nothing. Maybe got a yard. Good play by the defensive weak side linebacker, Sean Witherspoon, who has really impressed us with his play defensively, as has cornerback Carl Geddes.
2: Couldn't get the defensive end pinned either. They strung it out, turned it back into all those guys that you just mentioned.
0: Virtually no gain. Third down play and need to go to the 20 or 33 for the first down. 6 yards to go. 4 of 6 on third downs. In Missouri territory, Bradford passed downfield. Gresham, he overthrows him. There were three players in front of Gresham about 6 yards upfield. He had to get them over their head.
3: They're going for it, Bob.
0: But the Sooners are going for it. That's a word from Toby on the sideline. Fourth down play. You need to go from the 39 to the 36.
2: I bet they're trying to draw him off.
0: Sooners line up in the shotgun from the 39. And they... Bradford looks over the sideline. Still looking. 4:02 to go in the second period. Clock stop on the incompletion there. 24-7. Oklahoma leads it. Snap to Bradford on fourth down. Look. Pass far side. Caught for the first down. At the throws. Catches at the 32. Goes out of bounds at the Mizzou 30-yard line. Great throw on the run by Bradford there, Murr. Picked up 9 yards.
2: I tell you what it was, Bob. There's great awareness. They blitzed a corner over on this side, and Sam realized that he had an unblocked guy coming from out there, and he just moved over to the right and let the pattern work.
0: Geddes, who's been a fine defensive player, made the tackle, and he is in pain on the far side on the sideline. That was first down number 20 on the pickup from the 39 down to the 30. And Oklahoma has the ball in scoring position with 3:48 to go before halftime. Shotgun, Bradford rolling left, looks past, throws, Manny in and out of his hands. Looked up and out of bounds, or incomplete at the 23. The ball sailed out of bounds after he missed it. Second and 10 from the 30-yard line.
2: I think Manny's just a little bit rusty still.
0: Right. So he will be replaced.
2: Cheney, I would imagine.
0: Let's see. Manny comes over to the sideline. Gresham. Now the bunch formation on the left side from the 30. First time tonight. Clant, Elridge, and Gresham.
2: This ought to be a play-action pass. They want Missouri to think they're going to run this
0: wide
2: way.
0: Left. And there's a handoff. Right side, Chris Brown. Cuts down the sideline. Mace move. Gets to the 25. Got 5 yards from the 30 to 25-yard line. And third down and five for the Sooners at the Missouri 25.
3: I think you're right, though, Merv. Watch for him to come back to that play and that formation and go play action out of that here in a little while.
2: Yeah, I think normally when they jump in that, they quick snap it. And
0: there we
2: them.
0: Go. High formation, quick snap. Handoff goes to Brown. Right side, cruises down, has the first down and out of bounds. Inside the 20, Missouri was not ready defensively, it didn't look like, Toby. And gain of 7 on the play to the 18 from the 25.
3: Definite confusion on the defensive side of the ball when the snap took place. I'll tell you what, Bob, this Missouri defense is getting tired. This is a demoralizing drive here at the end of the half OU's putting on them, especially considering that fourth down play.
0: Formation, right. Bradford hands off left side, Badu, 15, head down at the 12-yard line. And that's where they make the tackle. Madu has some quickness to him, doesn't he?
2: Yes, he does, and he keeps those shoulders square. When he makes a little cut, it's upfield again in a hurry. He doesn't start sliding.
0: 6 yards picked up to the 12-yard line.
3: Here comes that formation again.
0: Get the bunch formation to the left. Missouri in there tight. Now the players, the centers pull back, look over at the sideline, changing the play, but still have the bunch formation to the left. And there's the pitch. Toss to Madu. Cuts over left tackle. 10, 5, touchdown, Oklahoma! He stiff-armed the last guy, and Moses Badu from Norman, Oklahoma. I'm a little bit biased there, friend. Makes the touchdown. How about that? And for Moses Badu, that is number 4 on the season for him for touchdown. Well, what a drive, Toby.
3: They gashed him with the run game, and Sam Bradford picked him apart through the air. That was a haymaker here before halftime. The OU offense just delivered.
0: 12-yard run by Moses Badu for the scoring play. And the Sooners went 89 yards. Is that right? 89 yards in 15 plays. Extra point at the north end zone. Ball down, kick in the air, and it is good. Sooners go up now by a score of 31-7 with 2:33 to go before halftime. With that Sooner touchdown, another $50 is donated to the Sooner Club from Jaguar Downhole Tools. Jaguar Downhole Tools, power, strength, and reliability. Well, Merv, that was an impressive drive indeed.
2: It certainly was. It's kind of a statement drive and a couple of key third down plays. This next kickoff is a critical, critical play, Bob. We don't need for Missouri to get a big shot of momentum right here. This is one that the Sooners have to execute well, and if Missouri is going to score before halftime, they're going to have to, we need for them to have to take it the length of the field.
0: 4:52, the time of possession. That was a 15 play. That is demoralizing for Missouri. It has to be. So here comes the extra point. Here comes the kickoff following the touchdown as the Sooners got a good kick last time on the kickoff. It's probably his best kick as Matt Moreland got down. Merv pointed out it was his best kick of the day. Of the evening. There we go. Kickoff coming. A squib kick downfield. Bounces at the 25. Jackson at the 20. Up the middle. 25, 30, 35, and 37-yard line.
1: Jimmy Jackson on the return.
0: About 16 on the return and 2:29 to go before halftime. Brett Bowers on the tackle and the Sooners were up 31-7. Brett Bowers from Jacksonville, Florida for the Sooners. It was a strong safety by Trey, but on the special teams, he's been a key player. From the 37-yard line.
2: Big possession right here.
0: Three wide receivers left, two to the right, empty backfield. No tight end. And we'll see what happens from the Missouri 37-yard line. Chase Daniel gets the ball. Plenty of time. And now Lepsy throws a pass. It's caught.
2: Good. That'll keep the clock running.
0: And that keeps the clock running. He stays in bounds. He loses yardage. Keenan Clayton on the tackle of Tommy Saunders, and he loses yardage. The line of scrimmage for the 37, and Toby get back to the 36.
2: Pretty good pressure from the four-man rush.
0: Quickly, Missouri up the line of scrimmage. Three wide receivers right and two to the left. 11 yards to go, second down. Back to pass, throws, caught by Saunders. He gets the 40, and He gets up, he got loose, and gets up the 45-yard line. Oklahoma spun him, or had him at the 42, got spun him around, and he got free and got nine on the play.
2: Great reaction by the veteran Austin English, but he didn't complete the tackle.
0: Third down play and only 2 yards still for the first down with 1:36 to go before halftime. Chase Daniel in the shotgun, empty backfield, quick pass.
1: It's
0: intercepted at the 48, down the sideline, the 40. That's Jackson down to the 27-yard line. Ryan Jackson, back-to-back turnovers, Merv Johnson. How about that?
2: That's awesome. That's awesome. I think that they had a little bit of an idea what he might throw right there.
0: And that is good coaching when you have that.
1: How about that, Toby?
3: I'm right in the middle of the mosh pit here, Bob. I tell you what, we mentioned a statement by the OU offense last possession. The knock on the Sooners coming into this game is, yeah, they can score, but do they have a defense? Chase Daniel in Missouri, I think the fifth leading scoring team in the nation, they have 7 points in the first half. This is quite a statement being sent by the OU defense tonight as well.
0: Oklahoma from the Missouri 28-yard line. They have 1:25 to go before halftime. They can score again if they can get things going. Shotgun formation from the Missouri 28 after the interception. Bradford.
1: Broyles has it at the 5-yard line. What a throw and what a catch. Boy, Broyles just looked off the safety and put it at the 6. That's a great play.
2: He squared the safety up on this side, looking out here, and gave Broyles the middle.
0: So it goes from the 28 down to the 5.
2: Only got, I think, one timeout left, Bob. So
0: the Sooners with just 109 to go now in the first half. Matt Clapp and Chris Brown, the I formation from the Missouri 7-yard line, 22-yard line.
2: This may be the clamp.
0: Hands off, top of the key, to the 5. Good block, touchdown, Oklahoma. And that was a great play by Chris Brown into the end zone. Following the lead of Matt Clapp from the I formation. Two plays, Merv, 28
2: great
0: yards.
2: Great job of blocking and a wonderful job of running.
0: Boy, the center offense has really come alive.
2: Well, I'll tell you what, you give the defense a lot of credit there for those two turnovers and some of the things they've done. I tell you, big, big series was back early when they forced, I think the second possession, forced Missouri to punt after a real bad Sooner punt.
0: 37-7, trying the extra point. 53 seconds left before halftime. Ball is down. Jimmy Stevens' extra point is good. 19th touchdown of the season for Chris Brown, Murr.
2: Quite a year right there.
0: And with that Sooner touchdown, another $50 is donated to the Sooner Club from Jaguar Downhole Tools. Jaguar Downhole Tools, power, strength, and reliability. 38-7 is the score. Oklahoma leads Missouri with 53 seconds to go in the second period. And that was a drive of 28 yards and two plays. In 33 seconds, it took off the clock. 7-yard run by Chris Brown, the scoring play.
3: There just aren't enough superlatives for how this team is playing here in the first half tonight. Offensively, they are dominating on the line. Sam Bradford starting to pick apart a very tired Missouri defense, and it's not yet halftime. And defensively, like Murph said, two key turnovers there when Missouri was trying to hang in the game. Ryan Jackson jumped that route. 31-point lead headed to the locker room. Maybe.
0: Could be more than that.
2: Well, you don't ever count. This kickoff return guy there is out, but I would think they're going to work very hard not to give him an opportunity.
0: 53 seconds to go before halftime. Oklahoma swiped it the last time. This time it's a end-over-end kick, very, very high. Macklin at the 20, at the 17, 20, 25, almost broke free, but they get him up the 40-yard line.
4: Jeremy Macklin on the return.
0: Brett Bowers again, three in a row times he's tackled. 22-yard return for Macklin. In the seventh possession for Mizzou, starts from their own 40-yard line with 49 seconds to go before halftime. Sooners out by a score of 38-7. Two wide receivers left, three to the right at the Missouri 40. Sooners showing blitz, empty backfield. There's the snap. Here they come. Back to pass. Long pass downfield. Has a man. Just off the fingertips of the intended receiver.
2: Not a very good break on the ball.
0: Denario Alexander.
2: Harris.
0: Denario Alexander from Marlin, Texas, the intended receiver.
2: That's Holmes. He broke on the ball, and the ball was over his head.
0: Second down play in 10 from the Missouri 40. 42 seconds to go before halftime. Same formation. Empty backfield. Chase Daniel has plenty of time. Throws down the middle. Caught. Kaufman, the tight end. He's hit after he gets the first down at the Oklahoma 46-yard line. Oh, got a great spot. Quentin Carter, 14-yard pickup. The eighth first down for Missouri at the Oklahoma 46. Back to pass. And Chase sacking as Chase Daniel tried to have the inside screen. The Sooners jumped it, and it was Frank Alexander.
4: Timeout.
0: They jumped it, and they sacked it.
2: Great reaction by the defense to a play that they worked very hard on. You have to get not only your stand-up players, your linebackers, defensive backs react to that. You've got to get your linemen. They've got to come out of their rush pattern and break to a point where they can intercept that guy that catches it.
0: Second sack of the night, and they lose two on the play of the Oklahoma 48.
2: Actually, Daniel had to eat that one because there was nobody.
0: So we have 25 seconds to go before halftime. It is 38-7 in favor of Oklahoma in this Big 12 championship game. And we have Missouri with the ball, second down 12 from the Oklahoma 48-yard line. Okay, Sooners line up defensively, Missouri offensively. Second and 12 from the Oklahoma 48. 25 seconds to go before halftime. Empty backfield. Five wide receivers, three to the right, two to the left. Four-man defensive front for Oklahoma. Chase Daniel, back to pass, being rushed, steps up in the pocket, now runs with it, and a tackling after he picks up the two that he lost on the previous play. He lost two, and then on the second down, they came right back on the third down, so it's third and 10.
2: Beal flushed him out of there.
0: And then there was Alexander and Adrian Taylor made the tackle. Daniel is limping, and they're going to let the half run out, and that's the end of the first half. And Oklahoma really dominated the second quarter particularly, and mostly the whole second half, but our first half rather, but they lead 38-7 at the half over the Missouri Tigers.
2: Sooners have scored six out of seven possessions, Bob.
0: And the most points in the first half of a championship game in the Big 12 we're handed was Texas versus Colorado in 2005 when they scored 42. Nebraska had 37. The Sooners eclipsed that, and 38 tonight. So the second most points ever scored in the first half of a Big 12 championship game. Sooners lead 38-7.
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0: And we are set to go. Oklahoma leading to start the third period, 38-7. Here's the kickoff. End over end kick. Rather short, deep onside, taken by Jackson at the 20, up the sideline, 25, 30, and out of bounds. And we have a flag, I think a late flag, as it went into the Sooner bench. Don't know whether Missouri's guilty of blocking the back. That's usually the case, isn't it, on kicks?
2: Well, normally it is on the return team, especially when it's thrown that quickly.
0: About 18 yards on the return.
21: Holding during the return, number 10, a 10-yard penalty, first down.
0: So the penalty will negate 10 yards of that 18 on the return, put it back at the 22-yard line in Missouri territory. First down and 10 yards to go as the Missouri Tigers trail 38-7. Chase Daniel, Derek Washington, the running back to his left. Wide side of the field is to the right. Three wide receivers there and no tight end on this play. Kaufman actually is the tight end, but he's split out to the left. Sooner showing blitz. Chase Daniel, the blitz is on. Chase Daniel throws a pass. It's caught at the line of scrimmage by Macklin, trying to get free and tackled after he gets a yard or two to the 23 or 24.
2: Well done. Well done. Good pressure. Great gang tackling of
0: Keenan Clinton gets credit, and Macklin leaves the lineup. We'll give him 3 yards from the 22 to the 25. Second down, 7. Way wide left. That's the wide side of the field. Comes Tommy Saunders. Chase Daniel back to pass, pump fake, looks downfield, throws a long, long pass down to Saunders. Great coverage by Franks, to Dominic Franks, and the pass not anywhere near being complete. That was sort of a desperation pass pretty early for that.
2: Yeah, and good job in the corner of just staying right with him.
0: Third down play from the 25 and 7 yards to go. 4 of 8 on third down conversions in the first half was Missouri. All right, empty backfield, 3 wide receivers left. 2 to the right. From the 25, need to go to the 32 in Missouri territory for the first down to the Tigers. Sooners lead it 38-7, just underway third period. Chase Daniel blitz on, throws a pass, caught 25, Perry to the 30. First down, 35, 40 at the 40. For fumble, the Sooners go for it.
2: They're going to blow it dead. I'm not sure they didn't have it fished out of there before he went down.
3: They say he was down. They're saying on the field he was down.
2: Yeah, I think that's what they're going to say. But I tell you, they were tearing away at that ball before he ever went down.
0: Jared Perry made the reception. 18 yards. Lamarck Texas Jr., 26-1 and 180. Honorable mention, freshman All-America last year. That's a good play and a nice run. Ball is at the 43-yard line. In Missouri's territory, went from the 25 to the 43. First down, 10 yards to go for the Tigers, and they have now 9 first downs. Chase Daniel hands the ball to Washington up the middle. Pretty good running room. Breaks 2 tackles. Gets the 48-yard line. Pickup of about 5 or 6, depending upon where they mark it. Lindy Holmes, Dallas, Texas, South Oak Cliff Senior, makes the stop. And they'll put it from the 40.
1: Lindy Holmes on the tackle.
0: 43, they mark it back at the 48. 5 yards picked up.
3: Frank Alexander hobbling off. Looks like his left leg. Austin English back in.
0: Ball is at the Missouri 48-yard line. Second and 5 for the Tigers. Now we have the running back of Washington, Chase Daniel, who's never operated from under center the whole game. Fakes the handoff from Macklin. Plenty of time. Now he's being rushed. Oh, and he gets away. The pass is incomplete. Austin English just missed him on the rush there, Murr.
2: Sure did. Sure did. It must have been pretty good coverage because he didn't really throw that on rhythm. He was waiting back there for somebody to come open.
0: Balligan replaces Adrian Taylor, and it's a third down play and 5 for Missouri at the 48-yard line, Missouri territory. Empty backfield. Chase Daniel looks over to the sideline, getting a play. Set to go. Third down play. Sooners with a three-man front, but they're showing blitz. Travis Lewis coming on the blitz. Pass upfield is too tall and incomplete. Knocked away at the 47-yard line. Sooner territory intended for Derek Washington out of the backfield. Dominic Franks did a good job, and it's fourth down Missouri from their own 48. The punt team is on the field. And back to receive will be Ryan Royals. The new punter, and there is Jake Harry from Cardiff by the Sea, California, 22-6-1, 195 junior. I love that, Cardiff by the Sea. And Jake Harry is averaging 41 yards per kick. See what he does. Snap is right on the money. Left-footed kicker. Wobbly kick. Hits at the Oklahoma 25. Sooners back away from it. And Missouri touches it at the 22, I believe. Well, they maybe they pick up the ball and fumble by the official.
2: Throwing it all over the place. I don't know how they know where it's going.
0: 30-yard punt. And the ball is at the 22-yard line in Oklahoma territory for the Sooners. Ryan Stolte, the spotter, says not that cold at Cardiff by the Sea. Never mind, Brian. Just spot. Be fine. Ball is at the 22. And it's a shotgun. Chris Brown, left side, cuts upfield. 25, 27 yard line, maybe the 28. Boy, that's a good hole over the left side. Opened up by Lodeholt and Duke Robinson. 27 where they mark it. 5 yards picked up. Second down, 5 from the Oklahoma 27. Sooners lead 38-7, 12:37 to go third period. Shotgun, handoff, Chris Brown, slants to the right side, breaks up to the 30, has a, well, close to the first down. The linesman comes in to mark it, and I think it'll be a yard shy of the first down. It'll be third and a little less than a yard. And Clapp comes in, and Eldridge replacing Manny Johnson and Ryan Broads, I believe that is. Ball between the 31 and 32, need a half yard to go. Under center this time is Sam Bradford. Now he raises up, looks over to the sideline for a play. Wing to the man to the left is in motion from left to right. That's Gresham, the turn. They gave up the right side. Chris Brown, he makes a pile. I think he got the first down. They barely got it at the 32-yard line, which is where he needed to go. And that's the 24th first down for OU. They'll put it at the 33, so he got a 2-yard pickup.
2: Brown threw a shoe. I do see it now.
0: Now Moses Madu is in there. Bunch formation left side now, and there's a handoff over the right side, Badu. He was hit hard right at the line of scrimmage.
2: Didn't have a block
0: Sean
2: from the
0: Witherspoon.
2: Linebacker.
0: Well, Witherspoon's played well defensively. No gain on the play. Second and 10, Oklahoma from their own 33.
2: The only chance they got is for the guard and center to combo block and bounce the guard out, and they weren't able to do it.
0: Manny Johnson and Iglesias wide left. And Gresham tight end right. Moses Madu, the running back. On the Oklahoma 33, second and 10. Waiting for the snap from the shotgun from John Cooper. Back to pass. Bradford swing pass to Madu, 30. Up the sideline, gets about a yard, if that, maybe 2 yards. Witherspoon again. That was the short side of the field. Madu caught it and swing pass to the right side. Got 2 yards picked up. Sitters then third and 8 from their own 35. Royals back in the lineup. Iglesias comes wide right. And three wide receivers left, counting the tight end over there. From the 33, need to get to the 43. From the 35, rather, need to get to the 43 for the first down. Bradford back about a five-step drop, pulls up the middle. Iglesias with a catch on fingertips. What a catch at the 49-yard. I didn't believe he caught it, but he did. Wow, they ought to hike the ball quickly. I think he caught it. What a catch right at his shoe top at the Oklahoma 49-yard line. That was really a catch. Wow, amazing. And Sooners quickly up the line of scrimmage from their own 49. There's handoff to the fake to Madu. Quick pass, 50. 45, Gresham puts the head down at the 42-yard line. Faked it to Madu to left, and then pitched to Gresham right. And he got from the 49, wide open, down to the 42. They got to measure, or what? No, 43 maybe. Got 9 yards on the play at Missouri, 43.
2: I think he had a receiver open in the middle on that. They may come back to that in a second.
0: There's a quick snap. Madu, right side. Get crept for 40. 35. Tripped up. The last guy got him, I believe, and he gets down close to the 31-yard line. Madu has such quick speed. Kenji Jackson on the stop from Mansfield, Texas. He was sort of the last guy that had a chance at him. 12 yards and a first down, number 26 for Oklahoma. Sooners on the move from the Missouri 31-yard line. First down, 10 yards to go. Bunch formation on the right side by that two times in the fullback. Back to pass. Bradford throws. Caught by Glitches. And he's tackled and picked up at about the 15 or 16-yard line. Jermaine Gresham. How many catches has he made tonight? Anyway, that's an athlete. 8, I believe. And he's coming off the field. And people, teammates tapping him on the helmet. First down. The ball is at the, make it the 16-yard line. I formation, that's 27th first down. Clapping Brown in the eye from the 16, the turn. Give to Kershaw, whole left side. Closes quickly and gets short yardage. Make out 3 to the 13. And the center started this drive from their own 22 after a 30-yard punt. And have gone to a third down twice. Oklahoma split back first time tonight from the 13-yard line. That Chris Brown on the left and the dude on the right, or Clap that is to the right.
2: Run the isolation play over here, I imagine, with behind
0: Iglesias is one-on-one over here on the near side. Snap to Bradford, looks left, throws a pass, Manny Johnson, but it's partially deflected, I thought. So that's incomplete, and it brings up a third down play from the Missouri 13. Need to go to the 6 for the first down. Now here comes Madu in the center lineup at Gresham, replacing Brown and Flapp. And Brodich is also out of the lineup. So the centers have empty backfield and three wide receivers to the right, two to the left. 7 of 10 on third down conversions. Have the ball at the 13, need to go to the 6 for the first down in Missouri territory. Bradford changing the play. He'll be in the shotgun. Oklahoma leading 38-7. Waiting for the snap. Bradford gets the snap, looks right. Looks left, throws a pass in the end zone, and overthrown incomplete, intended for Manny Johnson. Defending on the play was True Vaughns, the cornerback, but Oklahoma will have a field goal try here.
2: That drive kind of fizzled there. It had a couple of plays that weren't very effective.
0: So Jimmy Stevens, who kicked one field goal earlier, is in the middle of the field, will be a 30-yarder, and from this distance, Jimmy Stevens is 2 of 4. And holding will be Whitson. At the south end zone, snap ball down, kick in the air. Line drive kick is good. He hit it. 30-yard field goal for Jimmy Stevens. And the Sooner lead goes to 41-7.
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0: Merv, that drive was impressive. They picked up 4 first downs, 12 plays, 65 yards, took 3:57 off the clock, but kind of fizzled there at the end.
23: They really did.
0: Got a field goal.
23: Had a couple of passes that were just off the mark, and, I think that... Obviously, I just want it to be perfect, and shoot, they were able to stop Missouri there and get the ball off our end of the field and go all the way down, use up a bunch of clock, and get 3 points out of it. We should be happy with that.
0: And the kickoff now will come from the left to the right, the north to south. And that'll be Matthew Moreland, 19-6-2-206, redshirt freshman from Tulsa. And Macklin is the man in the middle, standing about the 13.
23: Boy, got him ready to run anywhere. He's like a center fielder tonight.
0: There's the kick. High in over. In comes the near side. Macklin takes it out about the 14. Up sideline to 20. Gets by one tackler at the 20. Jukes gets
23: just
0: up. Spin across the 25 to the 27.
23: Pretty good job.
0: To the 27-yard line. Fleming on the tackle. About 12-yard return. That's Jamel Fleming from Arlington, Texas. 34-inch vertical leap, 19, 5'11", 185, redshirt freshman. All right, the ball is at the 27-yard line. Missouri Territory, first down, 10 yards to go. Chase Daniel from Southlake, Texas. Carroll, senior, three letterman, is the quarterback for Mizzou. Business finance major, Big 12 Offensive Player of the Year in 2007. All right, he goes back there. He has a man to his left, and that is Derek Washington from Peculiar, Missouri. Back to Daniel, throws a pass, caught by Kaufman, the tight end. He's up to the 37-yard line and tripped up by Brian Jackson, about whom we spoke at halftime. That's a 10-yard pickup, or should be, close to it. Maybe.
23: Toby, if you can, run a little check on Alexander.
0: 9 yards on the play. They put it at the 36 in Missouri Territory. Second down, a yard to go. Chase Daniel has Washington to his right, the running back. Three wide receivers to the wide side of the field. He gets it to Washington. He's chased in the backfield. He's hit by Nick Harris and Gerald McCoy initially. And then Nick Harris polished it off, and he'll lose yardage. Lose a couple, I think, back to the 34. Let's see where they put it.
4: It's well played. Well played.
0: They put it at the 34. Right?
4: McCoy and English. I like the combination over here on this side.
0: 10th tackle for a loss by McCoy this year, and a 3-yard situation from the 34 in Missouri Territory. Third down play. 5 of 10 on third down conversions. The center is Tim Barnes. And center show blitz. Back is Chase Daniel. He throws up the middle. It is caught for a first down at the Missouri 47-yard line. Tackled immediately after the catch by Lindy Holmes. That's Jared Perry. 26-1-180 from Lamarck, Texas, was all district there in high school. 14 yards picked up, and Missouri has their 10th first down.
3: Murph, Frank Alexander is standing. Looks like maybe he's just been rotated out right now.
23: Yeah, that's good. You know, he came off, and I wasn't sure, and we're sure going to need him.
3: He's hopping around pretty good, maybe a little bit of a limp, but he looks okay.
0: Chase Daniel back to pass, throws a short pass caught by Washington out of the backfield. He breaks one tackle at the 47, has the first down to the Oklahoma 40-yard line. They went 12 yards picked up. That's Derek Washington, 25-11 and 225 sophomore. Went to Raymore Peculiar High School. Number 5 prospect of the state of Missouri when he was recruited. And the ball is at the Oklahoma 40, first down 10. And the 11th first down for Missouri at the Oklahoma 40. Empty backfield now. 3 wide receivers left. And have actually 4 wide receivers left from 1 to the right. No tight end from the Oklahoma 40. Chase Daniel back to pass. Good protection, throws down the middle, caught by Macklin, immediately grabbed and tackled by Nick Harris. The ball comes free, and they'll say he was down by contact. The Sooners had picked up the loose ball, but it was down by contact, and so it will be a gain of a couple of yards. See where they mark it, maybe 3.
4: That one there won't hurt you.
0: Put it at the 37.
3: Nick Harris looked like he was roping a calf at the lazy E on that one, the way he flung Jeremy Macklin to the ground.
0: Second down and 7 from the Oklahoma 37-yard line. Shotgun, the short side of the field. Jimmy Jackson now tailback. Let's see.
21: Time out. Oklahoma. It's their first time out of this half.
0: The official attendance is 71,004, the fifth largest in Big 12 championship history, according to the officials here. Wide side of the field is to Missouri's right. They have they have running back. That's Washington to the right of Chase Daniel. As soon as we're showing blitz. And Chase Daniel changing the play. Yeah, we're set to go from the Oklahoma 37. And they do blitz. Back to pass. Throws down the middle. Hayford Macklin, he was just clobbered. He was separated from the ball as it got there. What a hit by Quentin Carter, who got there just as the ball did and just clobbered him. Wow, what'd you think of that?
3: Well, I'm a good 30 yards from that play, and I flinched. That was a big-time hit.
0: Wow, I'll say it was. Brawl ball back to the 37.
3: That's the third time Quentin Carter's brought the hammer tonight, too. He's been hitting big all night.
0: Third down and seven from the 37. 6 of 11 on third down conversions. Four-man front. Three wide receivers right, two left, empty backfield. Sooners have six defensive backs in there. And we have a timeout, Mizzou. So timeout, and we have, let's see what the 6:14 to go in the third period, and the Sooners lead it 41-7. And Oklahoma has the only score here in the first two-thirds of the third period with a 30-yard field goal by Jimmy Stevens. Sooner football is sponsored by OG&E, power at the speed of life. And Sooner football is brought to you by Bud Light, endless refreshment from start to finish. Well, it's been an endless great season from start to, we're not quite finished.
23: wrap this baby up the same way.
0: Apparently, if the Sooners win tonight as they continue their lead, apparently they will play Florida for the national championship. That'll be a heck of a game, won't it?
23: I guess. I hope that's right. At this point, I don't know. I'm very confident guessing anything will happen. But that defense has done themselves proud so far tonight, Bob.
0: Third down and seven from the Oklahoma 37, empty backfield. Four wide receivers right, one to the left. No tight end, obviously. As you have Fisher, Madison, Barnes, Gregory, and Brown on the offensive line. Sooners show a three-man front, back to pass, bringing three men. Pass down the field, long pass down, and great coverage, tremendous coverage. The pass was intended downfield for Jared Perry, but just great coverage by Brian Jackson. Talked about him at halftime. He's really played well tonight.
23: He's, this is the kind of game where, obviously, those corners have to focus totally on the receivers in the pass game. Anything they can contribute to the run defense is a bonus because they got to stay awake and be ready to go.
0: Fourth down play and seven from the Oklahoma 37. Missouri going for it. Sooners show blitz. They have a three-man front right now, but they're showing blitz. Chase Daniel back to pass. Good protection. Throws. And it is caught and first down across the 20, or 30 rather, down to the 23-yard line, I believe. Tommy Saunders on the far sideline in front of the Missouri bench. Got away from Dominic.
23: Dominic broke to make the interception, and he wasn't quite quick enough.
0: Gained from the 37 down to the 22 in Oklahoma territory.
23: You really can't fault him for trying to make a big play.
0: And now that was on a fourth down play. They're in the shotgun now at the Oklahoma 22 as Missouri's threatening. Here in the third period, trailing 41-7 with 5:45 to go. Waiting for the snap, Chase Daniel has a running back to his right. Back to pass, throws a short pass, inside screen. Tipped, I believe, by Austin English from Canadian, Texas, who's back in there. Tried to hit Macklin.
23: It's a good play. One thing about that pass, it is a short pass, a very direct pass, and a guy can tip it down if he's in his rush lane.
0: Four wide receivers left, one to the right, empty backfield. Second and 10 from the Oklahoma 22. You have Macklin and Saunders, Jackson, and Kaufman all wide left for Missouri. Soon as show blitz, all-out blitz. They throw a pass caught at the 15. Nice throw, beautiful throw, and caught and tackled immediately. Denario Alexander, he gets down for a first down. Gained about 11 from the 22 down to the 11. 13th first down. Quick throw by Daniel. That's a perfect pass.
23: They had one of the blitzers coming free, too. Great job get that thing off before the linebacker got there.
0: Missouri lined up. Three wide receivers left. One to the right from the Oklahoma 11-yard line. Chase Daniel has to his left. Jimmy Jackson from Caruthersville, Missouri. Waiting for the deep snap on the shotgun. He turns. Gives it to Jackson. Jackson stutter steps his way, goes straight, gets to the 10-yard line, and he's tackled by Austin English. So a gain of one, and it'll be second down and nine from the 10-yard line up on the territory. Jeremy Beal also in on that tackle. With 4:49 to go third period, Sooners lead 41-7. They led 38-7 at the half. Split back, no, this back to his right is Jackson from the Oklahoma 10. Handoff comes to Jackson. Spins. He's hit at the 10.
10: Lewis.
0: And gets maybe a yard. Travis Lewis on the tackle. Put it at the 9. Give him a yard. Now it's 3rd and 8 for the first down. 9 for the touchdown. Kaufman back in the lineup, and he comes wide left along with Macklin. And then 2 wide receivers to the right.
23: This is where Kaufman has had an awful lot of success in his career.
0: See what happens here. He's had a little toe problem.
23: He goal line passes have been his specialty.
0: Chase Daniel on the shotgun. He put that all night. Fires a pass. Caught for a touchdown. And that is Tommy Saunders. So that was a heck of a drive for Missouri.

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15: All right, kickoff coming. Missouri taking from north, south to north. It's Jeff Wolfer,

0: Loudoun Park, Kansas. He was all Big 12 last year. And I can see why. Fine kicker. This one doesn't go too far, however. Brown at the 10-yard line. The 15 of the 20 to his left, 25. Hits a wall at the 30. Gets the 31-yard line. A 21-yard return for Chris Brown, who subbed for DeMarco Murray, who was injured on the first play of the game. Sub for him on that kickoff
1: return.
2: Bob, just to kind of put a bow on the DeMarco Murray story, we didn't speculate, or we didn't think he'd come back into the game the second half. He indeed came out of the locker room in street clothes. All indications are that they believe it's probably a bruise, but they'll follow up on that, of course, tomorrow.
0: From the 31, center's first and 10. Two wide receivers to the left. Brown is to the left in the backfield of the shotgun formation. Sam Bradford get to Brown, right side, makes a cut, right tackle, cuts upfield, down after pickup of about four to the 35 from the 31. Brian Simmons at right guard made a nice block there on the play. Second down play. Brown now over 100 yards for the night. 3:34 to go third period. Sooners up 41-14. Shotgun formation again. And to his right is Chris Brown. Three-step drop, quick pass, caught by Broyles at the 39-40, dropped it. Well, that was right to him, too. Had it for the moment, his back was to us, then he dropped it.
3: Just a great throw. He tried to run before he caught it. He's learned that from Gresham, I guess. you've got to catch the ball and secure it and keep running.
0: Third down, six. Need to go from the 35 to the 41 in center territory for the first down. 7 of 11. On third down, Missouri showing blitz. Weatherspoon comes up on the line, so play clock is at 9 as Sam Bradford looks over the sideline. Still looking with play clock at 5, play clock at 4, 3, 2, 1, and timeout, Oklahoma.
4: Timeout, Oklahoma. That's their second timeout of the half.
0: It'll be a 30-second timeout. We'll keep it right here. Center football. 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Dodge.
4: This is a 30-second timeout.
2: Just an observation from the sidelines here, Bob. I think, you know, after OU had to settle for a field goal, then Missouri went on the long drive and scored the touchdown. There's definitely been an energy level drop here on the sidelines. Bob Stoops right now in the middle of the offensive huddle trying to get them going. Not that this game is in doubt right now, but this feels like kind of a big third down to get the energy level back up for this team.
0: That's a good point, isn't it, Murr?
3: It sure is. The drop pass there just, you know, really possibly killed this possession because certainly would have been an easy first down. This is where you look for Iglesias, I think. Don't you, Bob?
0: I would imagine the way he's played tonight, the way he's caught key passes. Centers break the huddle from Coach Stoops and trot out. It'll be Bradford, a quarterback, of course, and Brown, the running back. And we have Iglesias in there. Cheney is also now wide left. Broyles in the slot left. So it's a third down play and six, maybe almost seven, really. Four receptions and all on third downs for Iglesias. All right. Bradford in the shotgun after changing the play. Big third down play here. Let's see what the centers do. Bradford gets it. Back to pass. He looks. Still looking. Throws. Caught by Iglesias. 39-40. First down to 41 or 42. So how about that, Murph? He is money in the bank, isn't he?
3: They came out of their blitz and just rushed four, gave Sam a little more time to let Iglesias work his way across the field, and when he got open, he hit him.
0: 28th first down for Oklahoma. They have it at the 42, Sooner territory, quickly. Fake to Brown, rolling right as Brown. Look, pass, caught at the 50. Cheney, and he's tackled immediately. A nice tackle, one-on-one. Stop Cheney in his tracks at the 50-yard line. Good tackle on the play by Hardy Ricks, who is a free safety.
3: He had a double choice there. Broyles is open from the get-go.
0: Actually went to the 49 in Missouri territory, so it's a second down, a yard to go. Quick snap, and Bradford out of the pocket can run it and easily get the first down. He's running the 45, 40, slides down at about the 41-yard line. Merv, you're clapping on that, right?
3: Yes, I approve.
0: You approve of this message, huh?
2: Of the run or of the slide?
3: On the whole operation, I approve. Good choice to get the first down and good choice to keep from getting drilled by some maniac in that secondary.
0: So the first down, number 29 of Missouri, 42. Split backs for
3: this
0: the center.
3: This ought to be good. Madu's going to get it here.
0: And Madu. Madu gets the ball, left tackle, makes a nice cut over left tackle, gets down to about the 36. And now coming in is Brody Eldridge. replace Gresham.
3: Yeah, we're not sure about that.
0: I think. Let's see who.
3: I think they're going to go with the big guys, all three of them, Clapp and the two tight ends.
0: Yeah, I think you're right. Somebody got to come out, don't they?
3: I know it.
0: Gresham did come out, okay. The ball is at the 37-yard line. There's the handoff right side. Madu cuts it inside, 30,
3: oh,
0: still
3: nice
0: time driving his way down to the 26. Well, what a nice run. What a nice run. Ran over Justin Garrett, the safety. Transferred from Pasadena California Community College, where he was all-league, but he's never been run over like that before. 62 yards tonight for Madu. The ball is at the Missouri 27 on the 30th, first down for Oklahoma. Chris Brown back in a tailback. He's behind. Under center is Bradford. Throws a pass. Caught by Clapp. He's at the 15. Almost the 15. Made the catch at the 20. Got down to about close to the 15-yard line. To the 16. So that's 11 yards picked up on the 31st first down for Oklahoma. First catch of the night for Matt Clapp. The ball at the 16-yard line in Missouri territory. As the Sooners try to answer the Missouri touchdown. Gresham is in. Cheney is out of the center lineup. Double tight end left side for Oklahoma. We have only 1:12 in the clock running. Now 1:11 in the third period. Pitch to Chris Brown. Left looking for a hole. Cuts in at the 15. Then roll down at about the 13. About a 3-yard pickup for Chris Brown. And Dell Howard. Strong safety on the tackle. And Reggie playing some reserves there, but Missouri defense had been tired, according to Toby Rowland. They put the ball at the 14 rather than 13, so a 2-yard pickup. Chris Brown again, not much there. Stacked up after going left and getting virtually nothing. So it'll be third down as the center stalled earlier on the drive, got close at the 13, and then Stevens had to come in on fourth down, kick the field goal.
3: They're probably going to let this go to the quarter.
0: 24 seconds to go before the end of the third quarter. Royals comes in, as does Cheney. Brody Eldridge comes out. Ball is at the 14 in Missouri territory. Or maybe actually the 13, that's what they call it. A little bit upfield from that. And need to go down to the 6 for the first down, and they'll just let this...
3: I don't know.
0: Well, maybe they won't. They're lined up to run. Under center is Bradford. Now he races up. And there's the end of the third quarter. Speaking of the end of three quarters, as we are right now, here are the stats as Terry McLemore hands them to this. Oklahoma leads 41-14. First downs, 31 Oklahoma, 13 Missouri. Yards rushing, 174 Oklahoma, 36 Missouri. Passing yards, 306 Oklahoma, 189 Missouri. Total yardage, total offense, 480 Oklahoma and 225 Missouri. Turnovers, Missouri 2, 1 fumble, 1 interception. No turnovers for the Sooners, who lead the nation in that department, I think. 3 penalties, 47 yards Oklahoma. 5 penalties, 48 yards Missouri. Time of possession, 24 minutes, 45 seconds Oklahoma. 20 minutes, 15 seconds, Missouri. Individually, Chris Brown, 24 carries, 104 yards and 2 touchdowns. Moses Madu, 10 carries, 63 yards and 1 touchdown. Bradford, 29 of 41, passing, 306 yards and 2 touchdowns. Iglesias, 5 catches, 51 yards and 2 TDs. Jermaine Gresham, 8 catches, 82 yards. And Ryan Broyles, 6 catches, 85 yards. Washington, 7 carries, 19 yards for Mizzou. And Daniel is 19 of 32, 149 yards and 2 touchdowns. And we're set to go on fourth period. All right. The ball is at the Missouri 13-yard line. Need to go down to the 6 for the first down. Back to pass Bradford. Rolls right. Throws a pass. Has a man. First down. 5. 1-yard line. I think that's Iglesias again. Another great catch. Right on cue. He heard us, didn't he?
3: All 6 are third down catches.
0: That's the 32nd first down. It's at the Mizzou 1-yard line. Bradford just has good protection from that great offensive line. Cooper, Robinson, Cologne Holt, Simmons, and Williams. And he picked out his man and threw a perfect pass, and Iglesias was right there. High formation, Clapp and Madu. Hand to Madu, left side, touchdown Oklahoma, untouched over left side. Moses Madu, 1-yard run. That's a great drive, Mert. 69 yards on that drive. Went to third down only twice. Second TD of the night for Moses Madu.
3: So certainly a very important drive to get rid of that third quarter and sort of get that touchdown that the Tigers scored a moment ago, get it back.
0: Moses was all district and all conference in high school at Norman High. District defensive player of the year, offensive player of the year, rather. And second team all-state, human relations major at OU. He's 21-6-0-196. Here's the extra point, Jimmy Stevens at the north end zone. Snap, ball down, kick him here. Good. Jimmy's been perfect tonight. So the Sooners go from their own 31 all the way in on the one-yard run by Moses Madu. And Oklahoma leads it now by the score of 48-14.
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0: We're back with you. Macklin gets a return. Cuts up field after a short kickoff. Caught it about the 22, and Matthew Moreland makes the tackle, knocks him out of bounds, actually, but a good return way up the 46-yard line. Macklin is so dangerous, Murph.
18: Well, he is. He ran through a bunch of Sooners over there on the sideline. Though there were about three guys right there in good position. He just ran right through them.
0: From the 46, had about a, what was the return? About a 29-yard return. That's a pretty good return. All right, Chase Daniel from the Oklahoma 46. Good field position. First and 10. We have 14:34 to go in the fourth period. The Sooners lead 48-14. Chase Daniel gets the snap. Hands the ball off to Washington. Good running room. Gets the 50 and pulled out. So a pickup of four. Over the right side. Good blocking by Kurt Gregory and Colin Brown. Quentin Carter and Travis Lewis on the tackle.
19: Second down, six.
3: You've called Quentin Carter's number a lot tonight, Bob.
0: That's right. He's played well. He had that big hit a minute ago.
3: He sure did. He's smart, active, got good speed.
0: 6 yards to go, second down from the 50. Shotgun, which has Daniel been in the entire ball game. Man to his right. Washington, here's the blitz. Back to pass. Thrown, caught. Macklin hit immediately by Brian Jackson. He won't have a first down, but he'll be able just a yard away at the 45 in Oklahoma territory. Third and a yard to go. Jeremy Macklin for Kirkwood. He's only a sophomore. Give me a break. 26-1, 200-pounder.
3: He is a redshirt sophomore, Bob. I will point that out.
0: Yeah, redshirt in 06.
3: Well, that means he might could leave if he wanted to, just like Crabtree.
0: Here we go. Third down, a yard to go. Again, the shotgun. Now Chase Daniel races up, looks over at the sideline. He will be changing the play. Derek Washington is to his right. There's Chase. Flat swing pass to Washington. He gets by one tackler, has the first down at the 42-yard line in Sooner territory.
19: Pass to Derek.
0: He got
19: Washington
0: by Jeremy Beal, but
19: Travis Lewis
0: but
19: on the
0: Curtis Gregory was sort of holding him, but nobody noticed. The ball at the 42 in Oklahoma territory. And that's the 15th first down for Mizzou at the Oklahoma 42-yard line. Snap to Chase Daniel. Flat pass is caught. Now the flea flicker. Back to Washington running left. Gets down the far sideline. Puts the head down. Pile drives it away across the 30. Ends up to 25. I don't know whether he stepped out of bounds or not on the far side. Sort of a hook and ladder type play.
3: Very good play by Alexander. He just couldn't complete the tackle. He reacted to it awfully well.
0: Got about 18 yards on the play from the 42 down to the 26 in Sooner territory. So Missouri moved from their own 46 to the Oklahoma 26 in just five plays. Actually, four plays. This is the fifth right here coming up. Daniel, empty backfield, the Oklahoma 26, drops the ball, picks it up, and it's clobbered right there. Tried to run with it before he got the ball. Quarterback draw was the call, and don't think he gained anything. May have lost a little bit.
3: Wasn't any of the draw play to that. He just grabbed it and took off.
0: Lost
3: no
0: the yard.
3: Of a pass.
0: Second down play and 11 from the 27 in Sooner territory.
3: They don't have enough people on the line of scrimmage, Bob.
0: All right.
3: Let's see if they call it. They've only got six on the line of scrimmage.
0: The snap. Chase Daniel. No flag. Long pass downfield. Looking for Mack. He pushed off. Pushed off big time and incomplete. He dropped the ball. He shoved French right out of the way.
2: He's hurt too, Bob.
0: He's still down there. Now they... Missouri black-clad training crew comes out to tend to him. Looked like they didn't have... Sort of landed on his head, but he's pausing. He really pushed off, though. He bumped that head pretty severely. Doesn't look like anything.
3: Franks fell down, too, at the end.
0: After he was pushed, he was shoved.
2: His feet did slip out from under him a little bit. He was shoved, but that it does bring to mind, we talked a lot coming into this game, Merv and Bob, about the turf. And really, other than that first quarter field goal attempt by Jeff Wolford, where I think his foot slipped, we haven't seen a lot of issues with the turf tonight.
18: No, we sure haven't, and I'm certainly glad to see that. I thought after watching a little of the game last week on television that it was going to be a nightmare, but they've done a great job.
0: You know, we can attest to the fact that on an earlier play this year, you've got to come up with football. You've got to control it all the way through and get up with it still in possession.
2: You can attest to that because you argued with Bob Stoops during his press conference.
0: That's
2: about
0: exactly
2: it for about
0: right.
2: 10 minutes.
0: Guess what? I lost the argument. I still don't understand that rule. If you're at the one-yard line, you try a plunge. The second you penetrate, it's a touchdown. But when you catch a pass, you got to come up with it. Doesn't make sense. Tune in next week. Ball at the 27. Third down play. 11 yards to go. Man in motion. Wide right. Fake handoff. Daniel slides. He's being chased. McCoy chasing. Long pass to has a man wide open. Caught, but he's out of bounds. Out of bounds, I think. No, wait a minute. He caught it. Now the two officials are discussing.
18: They disagree. I hope the guy.
0: They gave him the catch. That's Chase Kaufman. We were blocked off by the crowd on the sideline.
18: I hope we were. I hope.
0: And we're going to see a replay, though.
20: First and goal at the 10.
18: That is stretching it.
0: That was changed. There, handoff goes. Right side. That's running back. Derek Washington, who gets short yardage. Play was at the 10-yard line where it started.
20: Gain of two
0: to the 8-yard line.
2: I was blocked out two guys, but remember, OU doesn't have any challenges left because they lost one earlier in this half, and apparently Missouri got the snap off before the replay official could look at it.
0: Three wide receivers to the right. Ball is at the Oklahoma 8. A second down and goal to go. Chase Daniel in the shotgun, of course. Washington to his right. The look. Throws in the end zone for Kaufman. Wide open for the touchdown. It must have been a mix-up there because nobody near Chase Kaufman. So the 8-yard TD pass from Daniel to Kaufman, the senior tight end. And that was a drive of 54 yards. Went to a third down only once. And a questionable reception in the process, but we won't belabor that issue any further. 11:07 to go in the fourth period. And Kaufman with the credits to the touchdown pass. So it's now 48-20 in favor of the Sooners, and trying to add the extra point. And adding it is Jeff Wolford. He's still perfect. 48-21, Sooners lead.
18: As Missouri can score in a hurry with this offense of theirs, and we don't need to give them an opportunity with a short field.
0: All right, we're set to go. Here comes the approach to the kick, and it is a full kick. Goes in and out of the end zone. Chris Brown let it go through. The ball will be brought out to the 20-yard line. Nice kickoff there by the kicker, Jeff Wolford. OU's Chris Brown's first to rush for 100 yards in championship game since Adrian Peterson of OU versus Colorado in 2004. Here's a little tidbit for you.
18: Thanks for the tidbit, Bob.
0: I'm the tidbit man. I'm the tidbit. Brought to you by...
18: We have.
0: From the 20, first and 10 Sooners from their own 20. Shotgun now for Oklahoma, and Chris Brown is to the right of Sam Brentford. Sooners up, 48-21. Waiting for the snap, he gets it. Now we have movement on the line. Duke Robinson.
4: Dead ball, false start, offense, number 79. 5-yard penalty.
0: That was Loadholt. Loadholt, who was guilty.
18: Come on, man. Let's get it together and execute. We got a lot of time left. Let's look like a football team here.
0: First and 15 from the 15. Oklahoma's on 15. Waiting for the snap from the shotgun. Sam Bradford backs up about five steps, looks to pass, plenty of time. Goes upfield, nobody there. That was in between Brown and Grisham.
20: Bradford intended for Chris Brown. Martin Dix defending on the play.
0: So second and 15 from the Oklahoma 15. Homeland is the official OU tailgate headquarters for OU football. 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Use your one card to automatically register for tickets to the next OU home basketball game. All right, ball at the 15, for second 15, Oklahoma's own 15. And waiting for the snap in the shotgun. Bradford backs up, looks right, now throws up the middle. It's caught at the 25, Iglesias again. 30, 35, 40, still on speed, 45, still going to the 50 and down into Missouri territory. What a run. Goodness gracious. Stiff arm by three guys. A 36-yard gain there, Murph. Oh, incredible run.
18: It was just a terrific play by Sam and Iglesias, and a very important one to get us out of that second or possibly third and 15 back there.
0: Wow.
2: Sixth guy brought him down on that play, Bob.
0: That's amazing. 33rd first down. The ball is at the 49-yard line, Missouri territory. Iglesias over 100 yards receiving. Fakes it to Brown. Back to pass. Bradford throws one. Has a man. Iglesias and out of bounds at the 37-yard line, I believe. See where they mark it. Yes, 37. From the 49 down to the 37. Another 12 yards gain at the Missouri 37. Boy, that was an amazing play there. The one before that, sixth guy brought him down, as Toby Roland told us. From the 37, first and 10, Missouri 37. I formation this time. Eldridge and Brown, flat pass is incomplete. And Iglesias calls that to make sure it was not a lateral, so he hustled to it, but the official had ruled it incomplete. So it's second and 10 from the Missouri 37-yard line. Chaney in the lineup. Quentin Chaney from Tulsa. 23-6-5, 203 senior. Three-year veteran playing his final year. Boy, he's made some big plays. Not necessarily in this game, but through the season.
18: Done a great job.
0: From the 37, second and 10, Missouri territory. Shotgun. Gresham and Chaney left. I believe that's Iglesias right. Waiting for the snap. And there's handoff to Chris Brown, right side. Breaks across the line, gets to the 30-yard line. He just came out of a pile at the 35 and got close to the 30, if not there. Let's see where they mark it. Right at the 30, Brandon Braxton pulled on the play and made a nice block.
18: Sure did. He made a good surge up through there, and they had a body on everybody, a blocker for everybody, and he ripped through some arms.
0: Third and three for the Sooners at the Missouri 30. 9 of 13 on third down conversions. Missouri has 5 men on the line defensively. Sooners from Missouri 30. Shotgun. There's the handoff. Chris Brown left side. Easley has the first down. Pyle drives his way over left tackle down to the 25-yard line. That's the 35th first down at the Missouri 25. Sooners lead at 48-21. Trying to go for more with 9:21 to go fourth period. Madu replaces Brown and Iglesias goes in the slot left. And Chaney also wide left. Tight end on the right side is Gresham. High formation with Eldridge, the fullback, on this play. There's the turn. Fake to Madu. Back to pass. Throws for Eldridge. He catches it and gets the first down across the 15. He caught it at the 17, and he was hit at about the 15 and fell forward to about the 13. So that's the fourth first down this drive at the Missouri 13-yard line. And that was a gain of 11 yards. They'll call it at the 14 rather than the 13. Fourth catch of the season for Eldridge. Had a touchdown pass against OSU last week. You remember? Sooners now have the bunch formation. By that, there are two tight ends and the H-back, if you will. Here's the turn. Gift to Madu over right tackle. Breaks across the 10. Boy, he has such good quick speed to start. Man, boom, and he's gone. And it's down to about the 7-yard line. Pickup, 7-yard pickup. Now they move it back to the 8.
2: I'm going to play offensive coordinator here, guys. Sam Bradford's in the running for the Heisman Trophy. You try to pat his stats here a little bit, or don't worry about it?
0: What do you think, Coach?
18: Let's get rid of that clock. I don't think there's anything Sam can do right now except just do what he's doing. He's had a great night.
0: All right, we have three wide receivers left, including Clapp. Nice snap. Get to Madu, cuts over right tackle, hit hard and gets maybe a two-yard pickup from the 8 to the 6. Bring a 3rd and 2 for the Sooners at the Mizzou 6-yard line. And now checking aboard for Oklahoma. Who is that who came in there? I believe that's
2: Matt Clapp.
0: Matt Clapp came in. Okay, there we go. He's in fullback I formation. 3rd and 2. Hand off to Brown. Right side to the 1. Touchdown, Oklahoma, over right tackle. Braxton and Simmons open the hole. 3rd of the night for Chris Brown. Well, the Sooners didn't take long to do that. They were at the 2nd down and 15 from their own 15. And that tremendous catch and run by Glacius sparked everything, and the Sooners went all the way in.
2: If Sam loses the Heisman, I'm blaming you, Coach.
18: That's really not probably a huge concern to Sam's right now. That's just the 8th straight possession the Sooners have scored, and 9 out of 10.
0: And for Chris Brown, after the extra point knocked there by Stevens, 20th on the season touchdown run for Chris Brown. Extra feed good.
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0: All right, we have here on that last drive, 80 yards and 10 plays, took 3:41 off the clock, and the scoring play was that six-yard run by Chris Brown, extra point good by Jimmy Stevens. Oklahoma has five rushing touchdowns tonight. They lead 55-21 as they get set to kick off to the Missouri Tigers, champions of the North. We lost three during the regular season. Nebraska, and we noticed won a basketball game tonight. We're looking up the scoreboard here at Arrowhead. It is basketball season. Remember, tomorrow, Sooners play Tulsa University in Tulsa at the BOK Center, 3 o'clock. Hope you're there. 2:30 airtime right here on the Center Network. And here comes the kickoff, right to left. Matthew Moreland. Squib kick this time. Bounds down across the 20. Macklin at the 16 to his left, and he's hitting down on a great one-on-one. Dominique Franks got him at the 26. Well, that's a great tackle.
18: It certainly was, Bob. Bob, these guys can correct me here, but I think the Sooners have scored on 16 of their last 17 possessions in the last two games.
0: That's unbelievable. It really is. This whole offensive unit of the Sooners is just unbelievable.
2: Well, they're one touchdown guys away from scoring 60-plus for a fifth straight game.
0: And the one they didn't, they had 55 in the first half. Four wide receivers to the right and one to the left. Empty backfield, Chase Daniel from the 26 in Missouri Territory. Chase Daniel takes it and just runs left and gets up to the 29. Three-yard pickup. Nick Harris on the tackle. One-yard pickup instead of two.
18: I don't quite understand that play, Bob.
0: I think I do.
18: Well,
0: give up.
18: I wouldn't use my quarterback to run the clock out like that, I don't think. Give it to that other guy back here.
0: Washington is to his right on a second down, 9 from the 29. The line of scrimmage was the 28. Got 1 yard on that play. Back to pass, Daniel. Good protection. Throws pass. It is caught at the 40. First down, Tom Saunders, who scored the last touchdown, and tackled by Dominique Franks. That's first down number 19, I believe.
28: Good for first down.
0: At the 39-yard line in the Missouri Territory. Nobody's stopping anybody. Have you noticed, Murph?
18: It's been going on all year, Bob.
0: From the 39, Daniel looks left, looks right, throws a pass. Scrunch Saunders, who just caught the long pass. And tackled at the 44. Nice play by Travis Lewis, San Antonio, 26-2 and 232 is Travis. Goodyear.
18: You see Taylor break on the ball there at defensive tackle when he recognized the play.
0: Good play indeed. DeMario Alexander in the slot left. It's that 5-yard pickup, second and five from the Missouri 44. 6 minutes left in the contest. Sooners have a few reserves in there. They fake a blitz. Chase Daniel looks. He's chased back. And I see he comes left. He throws a pass. It is caught. And Alexander makes the catch. Chris Daniel fired a pass that was completed to DeMario Alexander and tackled by Travis Lewis. I'm sorry. I thought it was Frank Alexander that made the tackle. It was DeMario Alexander who caught the pass and gains from the 44 to the 47. That brings up third and two for Missouri. They're on 47 with 5:20 to go fourth period. Sooners lead 55-21. Four-man defensive front for Oklahoma. Macklin in motion from slot right to the left. Fake it to him. Back to pass. Daniel throws the pass. And he got crushed just as he threw the ball. Jeremy Beal hit him just as he threw it. It's not even close to being complete, so it's a fourth down play for Mizzou. From the 47 and 2 yards to go, they'll go for it.
18: Well, Jeremy Beal, he's kind of a blue-collar player, isn't he? He's always where he needs to be, messing up something. He's a good one.
0: Macklin comes right, and with him is DeMario Alexander. Two wide receivers left, Kaufman and Saunders. Fourth down play and two from Missouri, 47. Daniel, empty backfield, back to pass, throws down the middle, tipped and intercepted at the 44 in center territory. And Wendy Holmes down the sideline out of bounds in center territory. It was tipped and the Sooners got the interception and got it at the 43 and returned it down all to the down to the about the 28-yard line in that area. And now we have some fisticuffs going on. Missouri wants to fight. A flag comes in. That's that same guy that was fighting the first half, Elvis Fisher. He was throwing punches first half, and he didn't there. So let's see what develops after that fine interception. Fifth of the season for Lindy Holmes. Leads the team in that department. Now the officials are having a big discussion.
2: That's going to go both ways, guys. It was... Both teams were into it here on the sidelines. I actually got into it with the Missouri sideline reporter momentarily. So this
18: did
2: is
18: you win? Did you win, Toby?
2: Yeah, I kicked his tail.
18: Well, that's unless somebody was just absolutely outrageously blatant, it ought to go both ways.
0: We're waiting for the officials to have their ruling. Here it is. Randy Crystal.
3: There are two fouls on the play, both of them against Oklahoma. Sideline interference, which would be a 5-yard penalty. Dead ball, personal foul, number 33. Both penalties will be enforced. It'll be Oklahoma's ball, first and 10.
0: So both penalties on Oklahoma, and that will move them back from the 29 where the play ended.
2: Bad call.
0: The interception. All the way back up field to the 49 in Missouri territory.
18: I can't imagine Austin English doing a personal foul. That is not his nature.
0: 47 yards of penalties. 27 on that play. Sooners break the huddle. Iglesias.
4: Missouri 29.
0: And Sam Bradford still in there.
18: I think after that deal, Bob wants to score again.
0: Moses Madu is the deep threat. The pitch to Madu over right tackle. Cuts to the right. He dodges the tackle, spins, still on his feet. And he's down his feet, finally hits the 44. Well, he was giving it his all, I think. That was the most exciting 5-yard run you'll see. Wow. He went over to the right, and he is so quick. The second five centers at the Missouri 44. Jeremy Beal tipped that ball that was intercepted, that Lindy Holmes intercepted. Missouri player wants the crowd to cheer. They're all gone. Fake handoff, back to pass. Bradford throws a long pass down, double team, and incomplete. And almost intercepted. He was double covered. Bring it back to the Missouri 44-yard line, and it'll be a third down play and a 5 yards to go. 4:14 to go fourth period. Manny Johnson comes in the lineup. Eldridge comes out. Quentin Cheney is wide left. Shotgun formation from Missouri 44. Now they're changing the play. Missouri looks like they're going to blitz here. Sam Bradford, a high snap.
18: He's had some high ones tonight.
0: He rolls full stride, looks to pass. Now back to the left, being chased. Shows good speed. Pass to, caught by Madu, and a first down appears. Madu makes the catch at the 38-yard line, across his body after escaping a rush.
18: Yeah, they're going to move it. Yep.
0: First down, Oklahoma. That's number, 38th first down for Oklahoma.
18: Goodness gracious, is that a school record?
0: Redder is down at tight end, and James Hanna in a tight end from Missouri, 38. First down, 10 yards to go. Bradford now under center, and they're clicking over the sideline. Have the bunch formation to the left. Under center, Bradford takes the ball, pitches to Madu, left side, catch the 35, 30, 25, 20, 15, 10, 5, touchdown Oklahoma. 38-yard run. He just threw him a guy at the 20-yard line, last guy that had a shot at him. So the interception by Lindy Holmes after the ball was tipped by Jeremy Beal. Even though the centers were penalized, they took advantage of a 38-yard run, and it's now 61-21 center. They do over 100 yards as well, rushing, and three touchdowns. Well, that's a fine run. And so that was a 49-yard drive in four plays. Extra point coming at the north end zone. 61-21. Make it 62-21. Here we go. The kickoff following the touchdown. Beautiful kick. Best of the day. And quite a hit. The Missouri player goes into the end. Jacklin.
18: He didn't have to bring it out.
0: Jacklin. And he runs it out and is tackled at the 7-yard line.
18: That's an insult to injury right there.
0: Yeah. The ball hit the ground. He came straight up and hit him.
18: He didn't have to bring it out, though. The impetus of the ball is what took it in the end zone. Somebody's getting up slowly. I guess he just got another Sooner standing on top of him.
0: Lindy Holmes on the bottom of the pile got up last, but the ball is put at the 9-yard line. But the 8-yard line, that is. Missouri's new quarterback is, guess what his first name is? Chase Patton. Chase Patton is in the shotgun. Low snap. Hands it all to Washington. Good running room. Cuts over the left side and is tackled at about the 10 or 11-yard line. Derek Washington with a running back there. Picked up about three. Maybe four. Let's see if I call it four. The 12-yard line. We have 3:06 to go. Fourth period.
18: Looks like they've got all their regular receivers out of there now. They've come in with their second group.
0: Van Sanders guy's in there, though. He's pretty good. Thomas Andre. He's wide right. Along with one of the reserve, Gerald Jackson. All right, Chase Patton. Handoff. Devon Moore, and he's up the middle for about a yard, maybe. Cordero Moore for the Sooners from Mesquite, Texas on the tackle. Sooners have reserves in there as well. Corey Bennett in the lineup now. Ball is still at the 12. No gain on that last play. Third down play. And 6 yards to go at the 12-yard line. 9 of 16 on third downs. 2 minutes, 8 seconds to go. And clock running in the fourth period. Sooners lead 62-21. Snap. Chase Patton retreats. Nobody guarding him. Throws a long, long pass downfield. And it's a bounce, I believe.
18: I don't think so, but
0: it's caught. They're calling it a catch at the Oklahoma 49. Denari Alexander. From the 12 to the 49, a 39-yard pass play with 1:51 to go in the fourth period. Ball at the Oklahoma 49. Chase Patton is from Columbia, Missouri. 6'5", 225. Hands the ball off to Devon Moore. Cracks down to the 45 for a four-yard pickup.
6: Hand on to Devon Moore.
0: In Oklahoma territory. Devon Moore's from Hazelwood Central High School in St. Louis. Nick Harris on the tackle, 19, 5'9", 200 pounds. Now Missouri has three wide receivers to the right and one to the left. With 1:15 to go fourth quarter, they have the ball at the Oklahoma 45. They're huddling. Let's see there. Now they break a huddle.
18: They're wanting to get the game over with.
0: Got a minute right now to go. Play clock at three, at two. Option this time. Patton keeps the ball. Ooh, he tackled. Nice tackle one-on-one by Quinn Carter.
18: You guys on defense love those tall, lanky quarterbacks on the option. Believe me.
0: From the 43, two-yard pickup in Oklahoma territory. That may be the last play. I don't know if they line up, but clock running at 34 seconds to go, fourth period. Stoops just got the Gatorade, did he? Toby, did you see that? Maybe Toby got the Gatorade, too. There's a snap. Patton hands the ball off. Devon Moore cracks over the right tackle. Austin English has him with 9 seconds to go, and that's going to be it. As the center
6: is... Lindy Holmes on the stop.
0: Lindy Holmes on the stop. Fans start to cheer. Back to back to back. 2-1. And there it is. Oklahoma, Big 12 champion for 2008. A tremendous performance as the Sooners win 62-21.
18: This is an excellent team effort. I thought the defense did a great job of hanging in there and doing what they do so well, putting pressure on the quarterback. And, of course, the offense is just as fantastic as it's been any time this year.
0: Absolutely, and there's a huge crowd gathering in the middle of the field as the two teams aren't fist-cuffing this time. They're bringing the platform out the stage, and they'll have the awarding of the Big 12 Championship trophy. And
18: there's nothing glamorous about that stage, is there, Bob?
0: No, there isn't.
18: It looks like an old hay wagon or something there.
0: Yeah,
18: they may decorate it once they get it out there, but it's nothing very fancy about it.
0: Well, it was just a center dominance as usual. 38-7, I think that was another halftime score. I lost track. 38-7 was the halftime score, and the final was 62-21. The center scored 55 in the first half of K-State, ended up scoring 58. Then it was 62-28 over Nebraska, 66-28 at A&M. 65-21 against Texas Tech, 61-41 against Oklahoma State, and 62-21 against Missouri. That is, you're never going to see that again, I don't think, Murray.
18: No, that's
0: unbelievable.
18: It really is. That takes them over 700 points for the year, Bob, and...
2: Guys, I've got OU head coach Bob Stoops quickly.
0: Go ahead.
2: Offense great again tonight, Bob. Defense, though, in the first half, spectacular.
7: The guys were awesome. Just running past, you know, couldn't ask for more. Sam Bradford again, just incredible. And, you know, it took care of the football. We had running pass.
2: Go get another trophy, Coach. Bob Stoops, we got more coming for you guys.
0: Okay, Toby, great. Coach is very, very happy. You can tell, Coach.
18: You bet.
0: As he might well be, winning the Big 12 again.
18: Quite a compliment to his ball club and the year he and his coaches have had. And it's, you know, really it's been wire to wire for the most part, other than the glitch when Ryan Reynolds had to go out against Texas.
0: Right.
18: Other than that, it's been the same every game. This team, you can almost predict they get ready to play. I felt good. I think you did. Everybody felt like we would be ready to play for this one.
0: Absolutely.
2: Guys, I got Brian Jackson here quickly. Brian, first half especially, you guys locked them down tonight. This is a powerful offense.
8: Oh, yeah, definitely. They got playmakers. We have playmakers. I mean, when we feel like we had a statement to make, we came out in the first half, and 38-7 in the first half was immaculate, but I mean the second half we feel like we gave up a little more than we should have. Well, that's something we can correct. We got a long time before we play again, so we'll be working on it.
2: Tell me about the interception.
8: Uh, I guess I was just sitting on it, and I mean, and we went over in practice. His coach was like on third and shorts and on short yardage downs. They look for the slant so I could just get the easy first downs. So I mean, I just kind of saw him. I kind of saw the receiver just kind of stutter out like he wasn't coming off the line, and I just went ahead and jumped in front of him.
2: Congratulations, Brian! Big 12 champ.
8: Thank you,
2: Brian Jackson, guys.
18: Sounds like Brian's just a little bit excited there, Bob. Well, he should be. The defense just did a terrific job, including gaining three turnovers. And, Bob, how many games this year we've been able to say the offense had no turnovers?
9: Isn't that amazing?
18: Oh, that's just amazing. The offense has lost one fumble this year in 13 ball games.
9: You tell somebody that, they'd say, oh, that can't be right.
18: Right. You know, just to be as productive as they have been with points.

0: really playing well and feeding off each other really, really well right now.
1: What were you trying to do against Chase Daniel in that offense tonight?
0: Again, obviously you want to try to mix it up, stay on top, stop all their runs. I thought they had a good plan coming in, kind of had us adjusting there in the first half, but get pressure. Obviously, that's the biggest thing, and not give up big plays. I thought our D-line played really well, particularly in the first half, and really got after them, and we got some turnovers. I think we turned 3 turnovers into points. Again, we've been very opportunistic as a defense, and again, overall, against a very good offense, averaging over 500 points a game, or 500 yards a game, and 1,000 points a game. They guys showed up and played well when we had to.
1: Congratulations.
0: Thanks, Toby.
1: Brent Venables.
2: All right, we have some stats here. The Sooner offense, 7 turnovers on the season, and the Sooner defense has forced 32 turnovers on the season.
1: Hey, guys, I'm with Cale Gundy. Cale DeMarco goes down first play of the game. First of all, how's he doing, and then how did you fill in for him?
3: He's fine. He just has a bruise. It was a nerve, and it was his other leg, so just a bruise, and just kind of felt really uncomfortable, and feel really good about Chris and Moses, which you guys haven't seen a whole lot of, but again, we've been telling you he's pretty good.
1: I'm guessing you didn't plan on him playing at all much, if at all, tonight, but he came in and played really well for you. That last touchdown run was special.
3: Well, what I like to do with Moses is, I like to get him once in early in the first half and the second half, but, he ended up playing more. And again, we watch him in practice, so we know what he can do.
1: Congratulations, Cale.
3: Thank you.
1: Cale Gundy, guys.
2: They're lining up there for the picture of the... That's a tradition that Coach Steve started when they win a championship. There's the commissioner. The trophy presentation that's begun, and then they'll have the picture where he gathers all the team around. They have a picture that is a really good thing. The commissioner there, Commissioner Beebe, is presenting the trophy. There it is, as on the screen here at the stadium. The trophy, holding it high. That's pretty good. Back to back to back.
4: Well, not only back to back to back, Bob, the Sooners have won 6 Big 12 trophies now. No one else has won more than 2.
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7: In a one-run game. So we shall see, but I do believe there is a little bit of value on Seattle just because of how strong that line has become. Tampa was -115 pregame.
8: Yeah, I don't think we're done with the scoring. Cedric Mullins is up. He's been hot. Here's what I'm going to do. I'm going to think about the 3-1 right now in the Mariners, but instead, I'm going Seattle +2.5, -110. That's the in-game play we're going to add here with the Rays and Mariners, 2-1, Tampa with the lead in the third. The Yankees trying to chip away here. Washington up 2-0. Schlittler has not been good. More on that, the rest of the action of Major League Baseball forthcoming on Live Bet Saturday.
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1: My name is Erica. My son, Kaysen, is a patient at Shriners Children. My oldest called me and said, "Kaysen got burnt." I said, "How bad is it?" He wouldn't answer me. Before we could see Kaysen, the trauma doctor came in and said he needs to go to Shriners.
2: To survive a burn injury and to return to life unafraid and full of joy and be who you're supposed to be is what we strive to deliver to our patients. 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He's riding his dirt bike, doing all of the things that you would want him to do. 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
3: I wouldn't do anything else.
4: We're just so thankful that Kaysen is still here, because things can change in the blink of an eye.
1: Go online right now to loveshriners.org.
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7: That's what Liam wants.
6: That's what we all want.
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10: On Live Bet Saturday with Ben Stevens. I am Dustin Sweetelson. Thanks for hanging out as we broadcast from the Circa Sportsbook in downtown Las Vegas. Ben, this place is absolutely jammed up. I mean, it's standing room only. The World Cup has been amazing. And, you know, sometimes you think it's just the American team. Like, when we're playing, that's when it's going to be. No. Mexico, honestly, I'd rather watch Mexico here than watch America. That's how crazy this place gets. And right now, for Norway and England, right? No skin in the game for us, at least from a fan perspective or from a betting perspective. Obviously, people care, especially when they come to the world's largest sports book. How about the crowd behind me right now? It's absolutely insane.
11: Oh,
10: there's only, look, I see that empty row right there. Outside of that, there's not much available. It's a lot of people standing in the back watching this thing from some of the tables and whatnot. It is going to erupt once we do finally get a goal here, because, you know, that's what people want. They want scoring. They want a little bit of action here. And we want some action as well. Right before the break, tried to get Seattle +2.5, -110 in. Ultimately settled at +1.5, +110 by the time I could get the bet in. Yeah. Seattle went from 3-1 down to about 2-1. I am going to take a little flyer on them at +185. See, these things don't update as much as you like. I'm just going to take a little flyer. I prefer the +1.5, +110. I do think they hang around. This is going to be a low-scoring game. It's going to be a one-run game. And I think that's how it shakes out here. Now, I'm not sure we anticipated Washington National being low-scoring the way that it is. Washington 2, Yankees nothing. And the question is here, Ben, as we are going to the bottom half of the fifth inning, or top of the sixth, I should say, will Cam Schlittler be on the bump? Or I guess bottom five.
11: Yeah.
10: Cam Schlitter, will he be on the bump? 4 innings, 3 hits, 2 earned, 4 walks, 2 strikeouts for Schlitter, 69 pitches. I guess they go back with him in this inning in the fifth, but I don't know if I have a lot of confidence in what I'm seeing from him thus far.
11: Yeah, I don't either, Dustin. And I think one of those final numbers that you just shared, four walks offered up by Cam Schlittler today, is concerning. A couple of bad pitches, two to be exact, in his first three batters. James Wood on the very first pitch that he saw in the bottom of the first, a leadoff home run. A couple of bad pitches later, a second home run for the Nats as well. But we have even said that sometimes the best in baseball, and Schlittler is the American League Cy Young favorite in his second year in the bigs, can kind of steady things out. From the scoring perspective, he has done that. But he's also given up four walks here to the Nats. 69 pitches through four innings. Sure, he has some left in the tank if he can get through five, and I'm sure Aaron Boone would love for that to be the case. But just how much left do you have? And if he comes out here to start the home half of the fifth, and the command is a little bit erratic to begin, I think it is a very quick yank on Cam Schlittler. Now, from the game perspective itself, because it was Schlittler on the road today against the Nationals, it was a $2 price, minus 199, that closing number on the money line on DraftKings. It's plus 251 right now for the Yankees. They're getting a run of the half at a plus money price at plus 102. I don't think New York is out of this. What has been maybe as equally surprising in terms of pitching performances is Cam Schlittler struggling today on the road is Miles Michaelis has only given up two base knocks in the three and a third that he has pitched now for the Nationals. I know the Yankees are struggling mightily. They have lost 14 of their last 20. A lot of that offensively in the absence of Aaron Judge. But at a certain point, you think the dam's got to break against Michaelis to get something across here for New York.
10: Yankees team total down to 1.5. Overs minus 150. I took over 3.5 minus 110 a couple innings ago. I still think they're going to score at least a couple runs here. I don't hate paying that juice for minus 150. The other team total that I bet, and I have a big moment here at Citi Field with it, is Boston in game. I went over 2.5. They lead the Mets right now 2-0 at Citi Field. Freddie Peralta is putting up strikeout numbers. The problem is he was not efficient in his start. 77 pitches in the fourth inning, and actually that was going into this inning. I should update this here. He's at 86 and 4 1/3. Red Sox with a runner on second and third. So we're talking a pass ball, a sack fly, a fielder's choice. We could cash that team total right here in the fifth with the Boston Red Sox. Do regret not taking that plus money. We were both kind of like-minded there that we thought the Red Sox were the play today. But if we can just get one run home, we'll cash the team total on Boston in game.
11: Four free passes for Cam Schlittler. Same story for Freddie Peralta today at home up in Queens. Four walks to go along with those six strikeouts. Live total 6.5, by the way. The over has the juice. Boston has, of course, been the only team to score. A Monasterio two-run shot a few innings back is how the Red Sox are on the board. New York unable to scratch one across just yet. We're at the top of the fifth with only one out and two in scoring position for Boston against Freddie Peralta. Don't mind looking at some runs being scored here, especially if Peralta is about to exit as he is approaching more than 90 pitches at this point. Really impressive stuff, Dustin, from the start today, a spot start from Eduardo Rivera, 3 2/3 for this Boston team, two walks, three Ks, only a single hit allowed. 64 pitches for the 23-year-old 6'7 left-hander from Puerto Rico who got called up from AAA Worcester to be in this spot today against the Mets. But Boston already into their bullpen as well early in this game. I don't mind the over of 6.5 because you have missed out on the Red Sox as that hefty plus money underdog. It's now a minus 740 money line price on Boston, who already leads 2-0 and has two guys and runners in scoring position here with only one out gone in the top of the fifth.
10: Red Sox, by the way, just 1.5 out of a wild card, as are several other teams. Toronto, Houston, Minnesota's a half game back of Seattle in that final spot. And then you have Detroit 2.5 out. Baltimore's 3 out. I mean, the American League is wide freaking open. This would be big for Boston as they now have the bases loaded with one out against Freddie Peralta. I feel like his day is done at 92 pitches. And Andy Green does emerge from the dugout as the New York Mets are wearing by far the ugliest of the City Connect uniforms in all of Major League Baseball. Gray jersey with the white pants. And oh, my God, do we have a goal in England, Norway? Norway strikes first. Harry Kane's on the ground. He's pointing to his foot. He's complaining about the score. I don't know what the review is going to be, but right now we got Norway celebrating, playing a little chicken with the goal scorer on the head of another player. 1-0 at the 35-minute mark in this quarterfinal matchup.
11: Oh, my God. Okay, I just saw it. Again, my soccer knowledge, not great. My pronunciation of Norwegian last name,
10: yeah,
11: maybe even worse. So I don't know who number 21 in the Norwegian shirt is. But he just rifled one on what looked to be a very tough angle to the goalkeeper's right. So the left side, as he's attacking third inside the box, it looked like Harry Kane was looking for a penalty. Maybe the back of his heel.
10: I got to tell you. Oh, my God. First of all, On the Kane thing, he has no argument. That's not a penalty.
11: Yeah, no.
10: I'm sorry. That's ridiculous.
11: Oh, my God.
10: This guy kicked
11: it. It's a wonder goal.
10: Hold on. He kicked it with his left foot. He was on the left side, as Ben laid out. Left foot off of the far right post. So he had the goalie coming out to try to protect the near side, opened up the far side, curved it over the goalie, off the post and in. Look, you called it the beautiful game. That's as beautiful a goal as you're going to see. Norway with the lead, 1-0.
11: Andreas Schelderup, as our producer Preston Saya has sent to us. If that is the wrong pronunciation, my apologies. But he wears number 21 for Norway,
10: that's
11: as pretty of a goal as you will see. Jordan Pickford was in a good position. He even leaps, I think, appropriately with the offhand up, somehow just skies over it, and goes off the right post and in. Norway has taken a lead in the World Cup quarterfinal in Miami in the 36th minute. I mean, absolute scenes in terms of it. And Dustin, we now have a new favorite just to advance to the World Cup semifinals. It would be the Norwegians at a minus 125 number. Pre-game, doesn't matter how long this game takes, 90 minutes in regulation, extra time for the 2 hours or PKs. It was England at minus 230 to advance. It is now Norway, updated on DraftKings at minus 130. That was spectacular.
10: Okay, let me take everyone back, though. About a week and a half ago, I want to say, Senegal with the lead, England comes back and wins. Are we not going to regret taking even money on England right now, trailing 1-0?
11: Just to advance.
10: To advance, to qualify. I mean, that feels like a discount. Even if you're wrong and Norway winds up advancing, on principle, you're just getting so much in terms of depth and opportunity in a buy low where they could very quickly make this thing even in the next few minutes before the end of the first half. And then second half, it's a totally different ballgame. I think you're going to also have Norway with a lead playing very differently. They're not going to be aggressive on offense. They're already a lower possession team. Because of that, the game will be played on their end of the field, meaning more attack opportunities for England. I want, and England's now minus 110. I think England's the play right now at a discount. It's currently not up where I'm looking to bet at Caesars, but the second it is, I do want a little piece of that.
11: I completely agree. And again, that's just to advance. That's just to win this overall. England in the 90-minute money line is now plus 220. That was minus 125 before this match started. I don't really know how to read the match momentum graph they continue to show in the World Cup broadcast. They don't make a ton of sense to me. But it's been all England until the Andreas Schelderup goal that just put Norway in front.
10: All right, we'll sweat out the World Cup quarterfinals, all the baseball and more on the other side of Live Bet Saturday.
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4: This is quite a declaration in the World Cup quarterfinals. Welcome back in. It's Live Bet Saturday. He's Ben Stevens. I'm Dustin Sweetelson. Norway strikes first, up 1-0. What do? Right away after scoring, they're on the attack again with a near shot at net. Unfortunately, nothing doing there. England takes over on the other end. 43-40 mark here in the first half. 1-0. Norway with the lead. You can get England plus 115 to qualify in advance. Norway is minus 150. I still believe what we said before as I wait for the book to repopulate with the odds. I would like my discount on England right now. I think they score. I think their experience shows. I think their scoring depth shows. I still think that they are going to advance and qualify heading to the semifinals here, Ben.
5: The total in the 90-minute money line or match lines as well is now having that juice to the over of 2.5 at minus 143. Basically what it was pre-match, but then as we did not see any scoring in the first half an hour of this game in Miami, that number stayed at 2.5. We don't really move the numbers drastically. The juice just changes a ton, and there was a ton of juice on that under. But to your point, Dustin, Norway is not just content with one goal. They are a very offensive side, as Brad Thomas broke down for us. They're not as concerned with how things look in the back end defensively. England now with its second or third corner of the game as Declan Rice will strike it and take it for the English side. But Norway's been looking pretty good here so far. I agree with you. I think the value is on England, even just to advance to the semifinal. They are now plus 115, plus 120. They were minus 230 before this match started. But Andreas Schelderup, who I've become now somewhat of an expert on in the commercial break that we just had, has completely flipped this game on its head. And you can see the Norwegian crowd starting to get very, very into it, just waiting desperately to do that Viking row if this continues the way it is. Very hot in Miami. We talked about it. It's about 87 degrees, humidity near 70%. It feels like triple digits. But Norway, now as we approach that 45-minute mark, we'll have a little bit of stoppage time here in the first half, has a very surprising 1-0 lead over the English.
4: I'm just messing around, trying to have a little bit of fun here. I'm not what you would consider a sharp soccer handicapper, but looking at a same-game parlay where I also have this set up right now where I have the over with both – or I have both teams to score in England to advance, I could get Harry Kane, who is 7-1 to score two goals, or plus 104 to score one. I was just about to parlay it together with England to win in the 90-minute mark, and there is a goal from England. That's why I can't bet it. It's off the board. England responds right away. I did get plus 108 while you were talking on England, Ben. So we got a good number on them to advance out of this one.
5: Oh.
4: But that is, was that Bellingham? Who was that?
5: Yeah.
4: Wow. We are tied up at ones in the quarterfinal. That was in the 4 minutes of extra time we were getting in the first half. England responds. Oh, I love the value play. Let's go, Ben.
5: And now England is minus 290 to advance to the World Cup semis. How quickly these things can change. But Dustin laid it out beautifully. If you think England, who was such a, it's not even a soccer thing. It's not even really a sports thing. It is just understanding betting lines as we do it live basically each and every weekend. If you had a team that the odds makers were so convinced would advance in some form or fashion to the World Cup semifinals at minus 230 pre-match, and just because the underdogs score early, but we still have more than an hour of soccer to play in the quarterfinal, and you saw that team now become plus money, plus 110 plus 120. It was a good look there. England now minus 240 as that line is starting to recalibrate. Even England to win in the 90 minutes is minus 110. A draw in the 90 minutes is now plus 200. So we're getting some recalibration. But there you go, Dustin. And I do cash my bet despite laying some pretty hefty juice at minus 170 pre-match. Both teams have scored in the opening 45.
4: I love that for you. Way to go. VSiN.com/picks to see Ben's picks, my picks, all the picks from every show here on the network. That's hosts, that's guests, that's also the writers over at VSiN.com. So I've got one leg down then. In my both teams to score cashes, I need England to qualify. That's plus 152. By the way, Harry Kane, let's look anytime goal, because I think that is something. Now that Bellingham's on the board, it does feel like you get a shot from Kane. Kane is plus 150 to score. plus 150. I'm going to do that. Harry Kane.
5: Harry Kane just ripped one from about 30 yards out and gave Norway's keeper something to think about as it was darting low and left. Save is made, but that's pretty impressive. Jude Bellingham just scored his fifth goal in the six World Cup games that he has played now for England. That's pretty impressive.
4: Holland's plus 250 to score a goal here. That's something worth considering, but I took Kane. I just think you're going to see. I think Norway wants to get out of this half. Then when we begin the second half, they just want to load up on defense, stop the scoring. Yep. I don't know how much offense you get out of them in the second half. They, at this point, I think the mentality would be, I just want to get to extra time in a shootout, and hopefully we can win it there. And there's a ball towards the net, although I don't think that's going to count. Is that going to count? And who's it off of? It might be Harry Kane plus 150. Oh, offsides. Offsides, of course.
5: Oof.
4: What a letdown. Let me see. Is it really offsides? Let me look. Where? Oh, yeah. He is. No, he is.
5: Up.
4: Yeah, he's up. He's offsides.
5: Flags up.
4: Just barely, by the way, but just barely. It does appear, though. See, this is any sport now.
5: Yep.
4: It is NFL when you have a number one go-to weapon to complete first downs on a drive when you're trailing, right? That kind of element. It's the same thing with soccer. In their time of trouble, who are they going to turn to? Mother Mary comes to me, speaking of England, and England will turn to Harry Kane. So I like him plus 150. You might be able to get a little bit better now, plus 160. Would you dare go two-plus goals on Harry Kane 10-1?
5: No, I would not.
4: No, you wouldn't.
5: But
4: plus 160? Can I convince you of plus 160?
5: I think you're talking yourself into the captain a little bit too strongly there, but I don't disagree with the notion, at least, of relying on your superstars, which we have seen a bevy of here in the World Cup. But you're looking – so you mentioned Norway and what their plan is probably going to be for the second 45 minutes. I think Brad Thomas laid it out. Again, we are no soccer experts. We trust the smart soccer minds. Norway is not a team that relies on its back line. Norway is not a team that really knows or constructs things defensively. So, Dustin, I do believe they are going to try to score a goal and win this thing in regulation and not do what a Paraguay or a more defensive-minded team might, which is just pack the box, park the bus, and try to do as much as they can just to get to PKs. I think we're going to see Norway play that free-flowing type end-to-end soccer that we have seen throughout this tournament. And this was one of the reasons I thought both teams would score, and I thought things would be a little bit offensive today in Miami. England has played two other teams ranked in the top 20 of the FIFA World Rankings in this World Cup. Mexico, who is 10th. Croatia, who I believe is 16th or 17th. They allowed two goals in both of those matches. Now, they scored at least three in return. Norway, 19th in the FIFA World Rankings. So I would not be surprised to not just see two goals in regulation or two goals in this match, but we could approach three, four, maybe, heck, even five.
4: Okay, I'm glad you went there, because the total right now, 90-minute mark, or for the 90-minute match, over 3.5 plus 107, under minus 128. I do think we're going to get another goal here from one of these teams, but we then need another goal after that to put us over on that total. Want to see some exact scores, the correct score.
5: Mm.
4: If I forced you, what do you think the score is going to be? Because my vibe right now is 3-1 England. That's what I'm thinking.
5: Hmm. I, despite talking about all the offense that we are going to potentially see, if you had to ask me at this moment, just because I don't necessarily believe in shootouts in soccer, not like penalty kick shootouts, but just seeing that all throughout the 90 minutes, I still think in 90 minutes, England gets one in the second half, and it's 2-1.
4: That's plus 295. A little bit of money must have just come in, and it went from 3-1 to plus 295 back to 3-1. Yeah, I mean, maybe I'm being a little lofty with the 3-1 because my thought is if it's 2-1 and Norway tries to play so offensively, that they leave themselves susceptible to some sort of counter from England, that would be where a third goal would come from the English. So just a thought out there, 3-1, 6-1, 2-1 is 3-1. And we'll get you through the second half as it's 1-1 at halftime, quarterfinals, England and Norway, with the English scoring late there, right before the end of the first half. Hey, 20 leagues, one mission, just win bets, baby. 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Just Win Bets, baby, the name says it all. He is Ben Stevens. I'm Dustin Sweetelson. We got plenty of baseball to update you on here as Cam Schlittler and the Yankees still scoreless in the nation's capital, as I believe Schlittler's day is about to be done, looking like six innings, around 90 pitches. He settled down, but he still wasn't good. I give him a lot of credit. This could have gotten out of control. Keeps his ERA on the season right now, 2.07. I don't think he comes back out for another inning, but TBD there with the Nats leading 2-0. Boston up 2-0 on the Mets at Citi Field. We have the Giants beating the Rockies 4-1. Rays 2, Mariners 1. Pirates and Brewers tied up at 2s. The Guards on top of the Marlins 2-0. And more to come in baseball, including Christopher Sanchez taking the bump. We'll preview it next.
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4: Back on Live Bet Saturday alongside Ben Stevens. I'm Dustin Sweetelson coming to you from a packed house at the Circus Sportsbook in downtown Las Vegas. Ben, I barely made it back with like 15 seconds to go in our break. I was bobbing and weaving. I was B-buttoning. I was X-buttoning. I was circling off of dudes. I was trying all the speed bursts that I had available. I barely got back to the studio from a restroom run here, but it is awesome. This is what you want. When you come to a sports book, you want it for a big event feel, right? You can't be there, this is the best place to be. That's the Circus Sportsbook. It is crazy out there right now. Now, it's emptied out because it's at intermission. Halftime, Norway and England tied up. And we got a little value on England when they were trailing 1-0 at plus 108. They're now plus 270 to advance. Norway, plus 205. And we took a little nibble on Harry Kane to score a goal here. I believe that was at plus 130-ish, somewhere in that range. So we'll keep you updated as they're in an intermission waiting for the second half to begin between Norway and England. As far as Major League Baseball is concerned, my friend, a lot currently out there on the board, but a game about to get started in 9 minutes, the Phillies and the Tigers. As I believe you're joining me, you have a play in this one as well?
5: I do have a play in this one. I am actually on the over, despite Christopher Sanchez being on the bump for Philadelphia. Total is 7.5. I am not expecting a super high-scoring game, but Christopher Sanchez has not looked the part of the historic innings maker with his scoreless streak of 51 back just about 2 months ago, or really one of the National League Cy Young frontrunners for the first half of this season, especially Dustin on the road as of late. Of course, on Monday in Kansas City, 3 1/3, 9 earned runs on 12 hits given up against the Royals. Sanchez has allowed at least 4 earned in his last 3 road outings, 18 earned runs in total. And we have talked about these Detroit Tigers, the reason that you have a play on Detroit to win the American League Central, the reason you have a play on Tarik Skubal at 60-1 to win his third straight AL Cy Young hardware is because Detroit is finding their groove. Best record in the American League since the start of June, 22-12. They have won 6 in a row. The offense is waking up as well. And Casey Mize on the other side facing off against Philadelphia. I do think we see some runs in this game. Detroit played a 10 to take the opener last night in the Motor City. I'm going to go over 7.5 between Philly and Detroit today with Christopher Sanchez getting the start.
4: Yeah, I'm going to back Sanchez here. I took minus 140. It's up to minus 148 right now. He is off of a really bad outing. 9 earned really and 3 1/3 at Kansas City. He has a 5.32 road ERA versus .86 at home. So he is not as good on the road. I understand all those numbers there. But last year against the Tigers, great start. 8 innings, no earned, 6 strikeouts. Detroit's 15th in OPS against lefties. They're 23rd in home runs. And I went back and looked. Starts where I would say he got blown up on, how he responded following those starts. So after getting blown up against Chicago, 6 earned and 5 1/3, he responded against San Francisco in a 3-2 win, 6 2/3, 2 earned, 7 strikeouts. After losing to Milwaukee, where he allowed 4 earned and 5 2/3, he beat the Mets 15-3. He went 6, 1 run, 5 strikeouts. And then at Washington, after allowing 5 innings and 5 earned against the Nats, he had an 8-0 win against Pittsburgh, where he had 7 shutout innings and 9 strikeouts. This is the old bounce-back spot. Maybe he's lost his edge. Maybe he's in a cold streak. Maybe he's not right. But one thing I'm noticing, Christopher Sanchez, when he's not good, he usually rectifies the matter in the next start and isn't bad two times in a row. Give me a discount. I still like it at minus 148 right now on the Phillies, but I got minus 140 earlier. Even though Casey Mize has been solid, I think he's hittable as well. And I think that Philly could potentially pound him here in this situation. So I like your play on the over. I am on Philadelphia at minus 140, and we await the start of that contest at it's still Comerica Park. I don't even know anymore.
5: Yeah.
4: It is.
5: Still Comerica.
4: One of the rare sponsorships that stood the test of time. It doesn't happen that often. I mean,
5: you don't see it. I don't know a lot of names of ballparks now because I'm not nearly as locked into Major League Baseball as I was when I was 11 years old. But I'm starting to learn Comerica has just always been Comerica.
4: Yeah.
5: And that's a beautiful thing.
4: Well, here's the irony. On top of not knowing the names of the ballparks, when I find out the names, I don't know the names of the product that is sponsoring the ballpark, which is ironically the whole point of sponsoring it is the brand awareness. And I don't know what you are or what you do. And sometimes at this age, I'm not all that intrigued to Google and find out what exactly it is you do. If I need you, I'll find out when I need to.
5: Basically, if I don't know, it's just insurance. Like, I don't even know what Comerica is.
4: I was going to say, I'm looking it up right now. Financial services. That's what they do.
5: Yeah, I mean, whatever. All right. Fine. Financial services, insurance, not sexy. Like, Rate Field now on the south side of Chicago. Guaranteed rate, home mortgage. Like, come on. Like, it's just whatever.
4: Yeah.
5: But it's the things that we love. Target Field in Minnesota, I know that.
4: Well, that's an easy one. That's an easy one. And I know the product, and I use the product. There's one right next to my house. It's very convenient to live near a Target, I would tell you that much. But it's kind of a dilemma, though. You can never justify not having certain things, so you end up spending more money. Whereas back in the day, you just go, I'll go when I go to the store in a week or two. Nope. Target's right there on the way home. Boom, you got to hit it. All right. Speaking of hitting things, let's see if we can hit some bets here. Because some live updates for you across Major League Baseball. We're about to officially cash a second winner of the day. And that would be Tyler Mahle under 5.5 Ks. I don't believe it's official yet, but I don't imagine he's coming out after throwing 104 pitches in 7 innings. As San Francisco does go to the bullpen, Brubaker is in, and he's recorded an out. 8th inning, Giants lead the Rockies 4-1. Kyle Freeland was awesome at the start of this thing, ultimately allows 4 earned in 6 innings. Yeah. Did have 9 strikeouts. Kyle Freeland, unfortunately, though, that is the Giants with the lead here. And I'm just want to look at the K prop for Freeland because it couldn't have been that high. It was 4.5, and he doubled it. Nice start by Freeland, even though he's going to probably pick up a loss.
5: Tough for Kyle Freeland, who was perfect through his first 10 batters of this game, retired 15 of the first 16 for San Francisco, gave up a run in the bottom of the 5th, and then a 3-run shot to Casey Schmidt for San Francisco in the bottom of the 6th. It wasn't a really bad outing for Kyle Freeland, who has been a career Colorado Rocky, but he's got a weird distinction this year, Dustin, which is a worse ERA on the road than he even has at home at Coors Field, which is never a really good sign.
4: It's almost impossible.
5: Yeah, it truly is. And the ERA, by the way, for Tyler Mahle on the road is above an 8. It is much better in San Francisco at a 3.32 that is going to drop today. Really good outing out of Tyler Mahle for this Giants side. They now lead 4-1. They were near a $1.50 favorite pregame. Pregame total, by the way, was 8.5 or 9, so we're staying under. Colorado just plated a run to make it 4-2. I also cash a winner, the first 5 under in Miami between the Marlins and the Guardians. Cleveland scored 2, I think, in the 4th, but that's the only scoring that we have seen, so it's still 2-0 between the Guardians and the Marlins, top of the 7th, Cleveland in front. And it's getting late. I guess you would not say early, but it's getting late for the New York Yankees if they are going to put together any offense of anything in the nation's capital today. They still trail 2-0, home half of the 7th, Washington in front. We have seen the Yankees, who were a $2 money line favorite with Cam Schlittler getting the start today as an underdog for quite some time because Schlittler allowed 2 home runs in the first 3 batters that he saw today for the Nats. That live money line price now north of $4, plus $4.19, the price on the pinstripes.
4: Ben, I was just looking at the odds here as we are in the 8th inning, and Michaelis is giving away to Tom Cosgrove, the lefty, and that's going to be the bullpen the rest of the way here as Poulin does his job in inning and 2/3. Michaelis 4. It's 2-0. Look, I just saw the Yankees at 5-1. It's plus 420 here. 5-1. We've been talking, you and I, about this Nationals bullpen. Are they really going to shut out the Yankees? I know the Yankees don't feel like the Yankees right now. They've not been playing very good baseball. And I'm on the team total over 3.5. So obviously I think they're capable of scoring runs, and I might be wrong twice, but I'm getting plus 560 right now in the eighth inning. It's two at-bats from the road team against one of the worst bullpens in baseball. That is awfully tempting. I think I might do a little bit on that.
5: I would agree with you as well. Again, this is a Nationals team that is the worst bullpen in baseball based on wins above replacement. They have one of the worst ERAs as a relief staff in the sport. They have blown the most saves by far in the major leagues this year. 26 blown saves for the Nationals as a team with only 27 games even saved. The only other team that has blown at least 20 saves as a club this year is the Detroit Tigers, and those were probably happening earlier in the season. So 26 blown save opportunities for the Nationals in the 2026 Major League Baseball season. Dustin, if the offense and the bullpen really match up with one another, we're probably looking at like a 55-win Nationals team at the moment, but there's a reason they're only a game above 500, which is even surprising in its own right at 48-47.
4: Update for you, quarterfinals, Norway and England tied up. We're back out for the second half, and like a minute and a half into this thing, England had a free kick just outside the box, and it goes over the net, it's deflected, and they are unable to do anything there, but England and Norway tied up at ones. We took a little plus 108 on the English to advance. I like Kane to score at plus 135 we took as well. So we'll keep you posted on what happens there from that football to the other football, Americana football. We've got our NFL betting guide. It's out right now. I've got a few write-ups that I really like in it. One on MVP. And then I've got a win total over that I really like on a team at 7.5. And if I could endorse one other person's bet that I love the write-up on, it'd be Will Hill's breakdown of Coach of the Year and a 40-1 flyer he's taken. Check out the VSiN NFL betting guide right now. You'll get futures, you'll get win totals, division races, but breakdowns of every team and the awards markets. 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He's Ben Stevens. I'm Dustin Sweetelson. We'll guide you through the second half. Who advances, England or Norway, in the World Cup quarterfinal? Plus, plenty of baseball to sweat out. That's next on Live Bet Saturday.
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4: Drama-filled Saturday afternoon. That's what you want here, yeah. Right? You want a little action. You want to live up to the hype. Quarterfinals, yeah. World Cup. It is 1-1. England and Norway tied up. I got to tell you, offensively, he's Ben Stevens. I'm Dustin Swedelson. Norway on the attack a little bit more than I anticipated here. Another attempt near the net, and it is thwarted away by the goalkeeper for England. Here's what I'd say. This may be a hot take. If you're playing, I don't want to see gel in your hair. I'm sorry. You're focused on the wrong things. The goalie for England has like the old school gel where it looks like hard and crunchy. I need you focused on soccer here, not how you're going to look on camera when they do the close-up shot.
5: Listen, that's not even slick back. That's not even pushback. It's slick back for Jordan Pickford, who, by the way, allowing Norway to have that corner moments ago, probably not the finest goalkeeping ever. Kind of a shot from outside the box for Norway that was very clearly sailing over because Jordan Pickford's hands were over the crossbar and he still pushed it away. A really good ball in. It finds the head of Erling Haaland and he put it on frame, Jordan Pickford needing to make the save. So yet another corner for Norway. It's like their second in the last 2 minutes. To your point, Dustin, we talked about what would Norway's plan of attack here be in the second half in Miami? Would they try to pack the bus? Would they try to just get this into extra time and maybe PKs against the favorite English side? By no means. That's not the way That's not the way the Norwegians play soccer. They stay on the attack, and I think they're going to have another corner. Is that one off the English defender, John Stones? I believe it does. Yeah, he tried to flick it on as that ball was looking dangerous after a deflection in the box. Norway's staying on the attack. Let's come on here.
4: This is not what I anticipated. Luckily, we bet England to qualify, not to win in 90. So that is like that's still at play. But this is concerning how much the game is being played on their end. And it's a goal. Norway just punched it in. First attempt off the corner, deflected by the goalie right under the foot of a Norwegian who puts it into the back of the net. And Circa is shocked as you look at the shot here on VSiN, on YouTube TV, on the VSiN Watch app. Look at this setup, and, dude, you play with fire enough, you're going to get burnt. And that's what we just saw. England got burnt by not getting the ball out of their end of the field.
5: Wow. Norway has a one-goal lead, ahead 2-1 in the 55th minute of this second half. Dustin, I am not at Circa. I'm in my apartment building in Los Angeles. But one of my favorite things has also been throughout the World Cup, all of my neighbors have caught World Cup fever. I can hear everybody yell seconds before my YouTube TV broadcast. And my neighbor just across the way is English. And he has flags for the Three Lions outside his apartment. I just heard groans of understanding what was about to happen as Norway has gone back in front. Ooh, is he offside?
4: Ooh, are they reviewing this?
5: Oh.
4: He's so close. There's just not a lot of field to work with. So I don't – he might be, but I need another view of this. It looks like they are reviewing it.
5: Did he hit off the England defender before Pickford had to make the save?
4: Oh, no. Oh, I mean, good for our bet, but not good for the drama here in the buildup. 55-minute mark roof. As they're about to review this. I need a slow-down replay. There's just not a lot of field there. For him to be, you know what I mean? Like, he's so close to the net, Holland, by the way, just shoved someone like he was Miles Garrett, like bull rushing. How is that not?
5: Imagine our best athletes played soccer, huh?
4: That might be what they're reviewing. Dude, he stuck his hands like he was wearing shoulder pads trying to get the move.
5: That would take off a goal. Again, I don't know enough about the rules of soccer, but if they deem that a foul, that would take off the goal. We're not even reviewing offside.
4: I don't know what we're reviewing. We got to find out. It's one of those two things, either offsides or it's a foul there on Holland where he decimated it, dude.
5: Norway looks defeated, by the way, and Harry Kane seems very confident. I don't think this goal is going to stand.
4: Dude, he looked like a left tackle. Like Michael Orr on the blind side when he's playing against like 5'5" dudes, get out for a second block downfield there. I mean, that's how much he moved, and they took the goal off the board. Goal is off the board.
5: I mean,
4: and it's going to be on Holland. He shoves him. He shoves him, which takes one defender off the field there. He might have sold it a little bit. He sold it a little bit, but you can't.
5: Come on.
4: He went full arm extension. Like,
5: get it, fine, whatever. It's the same thing we see. Like, if your arms are extended, it's always going to be a push-off. I get it. But come on. We're battling for position in the box. This is the American in me, right? Like, this is the other American football in me. That I'm like, the human body craves a little bit of contact. And when we're battling in the World Cup quarterfinal for what might be the go-ahead goal in the second half, like, we're just going to get a little physical. Like, it has to happen.
4: I mean, but the one rule of football, you know, is your hands really can't be involved, not just touching the ball, but involved in the game. That's a tough look. But by the way, it's another corner coming for Norway here. And
5: I hope Holland scores.
4: Holland's just under 3-1 to score a goal. And it feels like he's had so many chances here. Harry Kane is up to +235 to score. I've got +135. I might take a little more +230. I just think like there's going to be an opportunity, but they gotta flip the field at some point. Like we need a dump and chase. We need a punt. We need a good punt return or something. What is going on?
5: Oh, we can't even get it out. That's off England.
4: I mean, England.
5: If there is 1,000 Andreas Schelderup fans in the world, I am one. If there are 100 Andreas Schelderup fans in the world, I am one. If there is one, it is me. If there are none, I am dead. You just talked about needing an English Premier League team. I looked up that Andreas Schelderup plays for Benfica, which I'm pretty sure is in the Portuguese top division. I'm now an Andreas Schelderup fan and a fan of Portuguese football. There you go.
4: Do it, baby. Find your team. Find your rhythm. I love the fight from Norway. I am so impressed.
5: You thought that was a foul. You don't love the fight.
4: Well, no,
5: I love the fight. That wouldn't be a penalty.
4: Look, I love it if you don't get caught, but he got caught, unfortunately. There's cameras everywhere. What are you talking about? I love the energy from Norway. I don't love it for my bet, but I like what I'm seeing here because I thought they would be outclassed by a deeper team with more scoring options. I don't know the correct terminology for soccer, but in hockey we call it forechecking. It's like they're just good at they're good at keeping the

0: at that guy. Give everything you have. Leave it on the turf. That's what I was running. And it's what Norway has been doing beautifully. Truly, we've been watching this for probably 10 minutes of real time, the entirety of this segment. And Norway has had the ball on their attacking half.
1: Well, right now they're pressing pretty hard. They just turned it over towards the English goal. England with the ball back, but Norway is smothering them every time they try to get on the attack and shift the field. Norway takes control. They're in possession now once again. And by the way, the longer it goes on and the English don't threaten offensively, the more likely we head towards a potential shootout, which then, I mean, that's a crapshoot. I don't care what anyone says.
0: For sure.
1: Anyone can win at that point. And that's what gives the Norwegians a little bit of a boost here, from my opinion. 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He's Ben Stevens. I'm Dustin Sweetelson. Ben, if we combine all of our friends, how many friends would we need to enter Grandissimo at $100,000 per ticket?
0: Listen, I've had some friends that made a smarter career path decision than me out of college. That either have been working in finance or in big tech. So I've got a couple guys that are doing pretty well for themselves. I don't think I would need all that. You know what? I'll say I could probably get $100,000. You could probably wrangle like 25 and get in there if we had some really good minds and I could tell you it was a really solid football investment. I don't think their football minds are that good, but the investment, the bankroll might be there.
1: Yeah, I think for me, my friends have not made good decisions. Now, mine was probably the worst of the decisions, but I would tell you that it would probably take me about 25, 30 people. It would take go down. Because also, the people that I do know that have the money, I don't want them thinking they have that much of a say in the decision. That's the problem.
0: For sure.
1: I don't want to deal with that and what they think is
0: tiered.
1: Right. Yeah.
0: Tiered payouts, what the investment is. And I think around 20 to 25, we could get involved.
1: The more you put in, the more power you have in which team we're going to go with. Hey, which team is LeBron James going to go with? We'll examine that next on Live Bet Saturday.
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7: 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And even though I no longer wear the uniform, I am still a Marine. 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
4: Rangers over the Astros.
5: Well, you better believe it. The Rangers starting off this version of the Silver Boots series with a bang, defeating the Astros last night 7-3. And with the Mariners losing, the Rangers increase their lead in the AOS up to a game and a half. They gain a game, of course, over the Astros. All in all, a really nice Friday night for Texas as they break out the power bats to take the first game of this three-game series. When you face a division rival, when you play a big series, I know you still got to win games two or three, or heck, two and three. Winning game one, though, helps set things up for a great weekend.
6: Yeah, no, it's always important to start the series, especially against your rival, on the right foot. I think that yesterday game was amazing. I think the guys did an amazing job staying together, you know, don't panicking, and later in the, you know, in the innings, being able to get those bats and those two home runs, that pretty much was a change. But great way to start in a series. That's what we want the team to be. We want them to be aggressive, never back down, and that's what they did last night.
5: Elvis mentioning the two home runs, three home runs in total, but those two big ones in the eighth inning, Wyatt Langford's home run to give the Rangers a one-run lead, and then Jake Berger's three-run home run. And the long ball's been a big part of the Rangers' formula. You go back to June 18th, they're hitting a little bit more than 1.5 homers per game. That's most in the American League. So we were talking earlier this year, where's the long ball? Where's the home run? Well, for the last few weeks, the Rangers have been breaking out the power bats in a big way.
6: And if you notice, Jerry, we talked about this probably a month ago. How can we get the team to do that? How can we get the team to bite in and stop worrying about the extra bases? And that's what they did. You know, they went for like 2 weeks just getting, you know, good at bats, get the ball, you know, ball in play, hit the other way. And when you do that for a couple of weeks, this is going to happen. The extra bases usually comes after the team has a good approach, after everybody's not putting pressure, and then the guy just start hitting the ball everywhere in the play. So I think that is so important. What we see right now, it was nothing more than 2-3 weeks of the team actually going back to the basic, which is let's get base hits, let's have good at bats. And when you do that too often, you're going to get a lot of extra bases, and that's what the team is doing right now.
5: Yeah. Now, the Rangers went to Houston almost 2 months ago, lost the first two games of that series, offense not a big part of it, won the Sunday game by putting up 8 runs. From that Sunday on, the last 49 games, the Rangers rank in the top 10 in Major League Baseball, not the American League, in Major League Baseball in batting average, in on-base percentage, in slugging percentage, and OPS. They're here. I'm sure they're top 10 in all four of those categories for the last 49 games, nearly 2 months. So this offense has slowly been building, and here recently the power has taken off. One of the big changes, Elvis, the Rangers went from a team that really struggled mightily against the slider over the last 49 games. They're hitting the slider all over the place. That's become such a prevalent pitch. It's tough as an offense to have success if you can't hit the slider. And Peter Lambert, who's pitching for the Astros tonight, has one of the better sliders in baseball.
6: Yeah, and that's what I'm going back to the same. Like, you know, early in the year, they were trying to just hit home runs. And when you're trying to hit home runs, especially on good breaking ball like the slider, most, you know, you're going to get a lot of outs. So I think that for the past month, the team has been able to, even if it's a breaking ball, change of curveballs, a slider, don't try to hit extra bases, but also just put a good swing. When you do that, you're going to have to make every team, I'm sorry, is going to have to go back and throw fastball, because nobody want to get, you know, get base hits and extra bases from breaking ball. So I think that's one of the good things the team has been doing. When they get in a lot of breaking ball, they're not really worried about slugging sliders, but they're actually putting good contacts and making good at bats. So I think that's going to always help a team. Whenever we face great pitching, we don't try to hit home runs. We're going to beat you with hits. And as soon as everybody get back to the fastball, and then that's where we do the damage.
5: Well, last night in the 7-3 win, the Rangers got home runs in the 8th inning from Wyatt Langford and Jake Berger. And Wyatt has been on a tear since he came back from his first IL stint. That's June 5th, right? He obviously had an interruption with the hamstring. He's been back now for 2 games. All he's done, had a walk-off hit and a go-ahead home run. But go back to June 5th, 22 games. Wyatt's hit 8 homers, 18 RBIs. He's reached base each of the last 12. Now, those are some big boy numbers right there for the Rangers stud outfielder.
6: Yeah, Wyatt is an X factor in the lineup. I mean, he's the guy that, as we can see here on the TV, you know, he can do it all. He can get you with single. He can steal some bases. He got so much power. He doubles home runs. He literally can carry a team like he's been doing it since he came back from the IL. So, I mean, Wyatt is a guy that the way he goes, the team goes. And I think that having everybody around him being on base and doing the little work, right, like the dirty jobs, it just makes things easier for him. But his approach now, I've noticed, he's very much compact. Before, he was missing a lot of fastball. And sometimes that goes with not feeling comfortable, like still trying to figure things out. And I think, like, now playing and being in the IL for a little while, it just helps when you watch the game from the bench, when you go down to the minor league, give you some time to go and like try new things. And one of the things that I noticed from him, his swing is way compact. Thank you, Raxa. His swing is way compact, and when you're compact, when you don't try to do too much, he's not going to miss any fastball. And he's a strong guy, and I think that's what we're seeing right now.
5: We saw on that graphic the way he's been able to pull that fastball with authority. He's been on time. The numbers have been there. His buddy Jake Berger came up big last night. He's been rolling all year, leading the team in homers and RBIs. Had 4 RBIs in last night's win. All right, time now for our trivia question brought to you by Yellowwood. The Rangers and the Astros getting ready for game 2 of this 3-game series. Hey, who are the 3 players in Rangers history to have a qualifying season with a 300 batting average, 40 doubles, and 10 steals? At least a 300 batting average, 40 doubles, and 10 steals. We'll get you the answers coming up in a bit. But it's draft day. The Major League Baseball Rule 4 amateur draft started today. The Rangers have already made a few picks. Let's learn who's been added to the Rangers organization coming up next. Rangers Game Day on RSN is presented by Yellowwood Brand Pressure Treated Pine. If it doesn't have this yellow tag, you don't want it.
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13: With the 16th pick of the 2026 MLB draft, the Texas Rangers select Gio Rojas, a left-handed pitcher, from Marjorie Stoneman Douglas High School in Parkland, Florida.
14: My estimation, the best pitcher in this draft. Big pedigree, Stoneman Douglas High School. Been on the national scene for a few years. I've tracked Gio. Some kind of competitor, some kind of pitcher, some kind of stuff. It's like we're very ecstatic that he was there for us. It's kind of a low slot lefty that's, you know, touched upper 90s, pitches in mid 90s with the sweeper breaking ball and a very, very good changeup. It's an uncomfortable at bat, throws a ton of strikes. You know, there's things he can improve on delivery-wise, and I think he can get stronger, et cetera. But the basis and the base he has to move forward is real good.
15: I'm very composed. You know, I don't like to, you know, set off so much emotions. There's no reason to set off so many emotions, especially, you know, when you're playing baseball. I mean, things happen. You just got to sit there, shrug it off, and go to the next pitch. So, I mean, I feel that's what I'm best at, is being composed.
16: Well, you heard, Rob.

0: organization.
1: Yeah, nothing wrong with a 6'4 lefty to throw 98. But yeah, I think that was a good pick. I think that, you know, even before when I was a Rangers player, I always talked to Kip. I'm like, get some pitcher, man. I think it's so important to get good quality pitchers. I think that we noticed that with the years, you know, after you sign the guys, you need some depth, and having pitcher, having a 6'4 that can throw 100 pretty much, it's always going to be big for the team moving forward.
0: Well, draft day is always a special day. It's a special day, I'm sure, for Gio Rojas and his family. For more on draft day and how special the day can be, here's Michelle. What's up, Michelle?
2: What's up, guys? Elvis, I can only imagine what it would have been like with you on the day you were drafted. I bet that was a ton of fun. It is. It's a day where so many dreams come true for all these kids who grow up playing the game of baseball, dreaming of one day being a major league player. You know, six different first-round picks for the Rangers since 2018 are currently on the active roster, including the 2023 first-round pick for the Rangers, Wyatt Langford. I caught up with him and a couple other guys about what it means to be selected to play by any major league baseball team in this country. Here's what they said.
3: You know, super exciting day. You know, we had a little party at the house. Had probably, 50 or 60 people, friends, family. Super, super fun experience. It was an awesome day. I'll definitely never forget it.
4: It was just me and the family at the house watching. Adley Rutschman got drafted 1-1. And pretty much right after he got drafted, my phone rang from the Rangers saying they were going to take me 8th if I was there. And so, yeah, we just sat there and waited and got to see my name pop up on the screen. It was pretty cool.
5: I knew I wasn't going to be probably called in the first day. I think it was day 2 when I started getting calls from the start. And I just know that I was talking to Matt Price with Kansas City Royals, and we got also a call, I think, on the draft day of the Cubs, but I knew the Royals picked before, so we're just waiting. My whole family was in the living room just waiting to see, and obviously the fifth round and the pick came up, and the Royals selected me, and then we just went nuts.
2: To admit, I also did ask Evo if I could talk to him about his draft day memories, and he goes, I don't have anything cool to say. You know, I was a late round pick. He was an 11th round pick back in 2008, and he said, I don't have any cool stories. It's crazy to think of the career that he has posted since 2008. It goes to show you guys that it doesn't matter when you're picked. It matters what you do once you get that opportunity, and the Rangers have done a really good job of giving the right guys opportunities.
0: Yeah, no doubt. Whether draft, international signing, obviously you came over here, signed with the Braves, traded by the Braves to the Rangers, and the rest is history. But you got all these guys. They're all talented, right? Gio Rojas, Connor Como, the second-round pick. Brady Bamilla, the third-round pick. Rangers are going to make a fourth-round pick, I think, before the day is over, and then the rest of the draft will be tomorrow. But now it's about what can you do as a professional baseball player?
1: Yeah, I think, you know, you can see it from different view, right? Like, as a player, you know, it's like a step one of making your dream come true, right? Like, nobody can make the dream without signing, whether it is by draft, whether it is a free agent. It's a very important day. It's a day that I will never forget, and I bet no player will ever forget that. But I think that it's beautiful how, you know, the camaraderie, like when you see Wyatt and everybody remember about it, that's what it's all about. You can talk in 10 years how cool it was that day.
0: Oh, a special day again for Gio Rojas and so many who've been drafted and heard their name called by major league organizations on day one of the draft. All right, answers to our trivia questions. The three players in Rangers history with a qualifying season of at least 340 doubles and 10 steals: Ian Kinsler, Elvis's buddy, Gary Matthews Jr., and Ruben Sierra. Those are the three. Hey, you know who else knows Gio Rojas? Skip Schumacher. His son played with Gio Rojas. We'll hear from Skip about Gio in tonight's game next. 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
0: Rangers Game Day on RSN is presented by Yellowwood Brand Pressure Treated Pine. If it doesn't have this yellow tag, you don't want it. Kamar Rocker, 3.95 ERA, getting set to make his final start, before the All-Star break. And he has a chance to help the Rangers secure a series win. Earlier, Skip Schumacher talked about Kamar, Gio Rojas, and more with Matt Hicks.
14: Well, Skip, back-to-back games where you scored in the first inning, established a healthy lead, lost the lead late, and then end up winning. Wyatt Langford delivering back-to-back game-winning hits, won a walk-off 2 days ago. Can you continue to win like this?
15: A win's a win. So, yes, we'll continue to win like this. We'll continue to win whatever it takes and however it takes, whatever it means to win, we'll do. Having Wyatt Langford in is obviously helps that cause, and we don't win without him the last couple of days. So we had a really good start last night with Cal and really good finish with Alexander. So yeah, our offense provided enough last night, which was great to see.
14: Let's talk about Cal because it was a quality start. He went six innings, throwing only 79 pitches, giving up just the one run. When you think about it and you break down what happened in the game last night, he only got two swings and misses. This is against a Houston team that is a very good offensive team. What is it about Cal that enables him to have that kind of performance?
15: But his sinker was really effective yesterday. He gets weak contact, allows his defense to play. He was 94 to 96 running in on the hands. His cutter was effective to get it off the barrel. And then he has a split just to keep him off balance and not lean out over the plate. So what Cal does is he doesn't hurt himself. He doesn't give up a ton of walks. He doesn't have a ton of strikeouts and swing and miss, but he doesn't hurt himself. And he allows the defense to play behind him, and he trusts them. So I think that's the sign of a veteran. He knows how to pitch. He's a pitch maker. And again, his sinker, his runner was really, really effective against a tough right-handed lineup.
14: And for him to be able to go six innings actually helps your bullpen for these last two games against Houston.
15: Yeah, of course. I mean, anytime a guy can go six innings, it sets your bullpen up. But we have some guys that have been abused, quite honestly. We have a lot of guys that have thrown a lot of innings this year. So we need our starters to go deep, and Cal provided that. You know, Cal's done a fantastic job ever since being thrusted into the rotation. But yeah, there's guys that in the bullpen that have stepped up in different roles. But the amount of innings they that I've asked them to throw, sometimes we'll catch up to them later in the season. So we got to make sure that we don't, go over, abuse them too much more. And Alexander and a couple guys did fantastic yesterday. And, we'll see what we have lined up today.
14: Cole Wynn, for a second straight game, gave you a big performance. He retired all four batters he faced, including getting the final out in that seventh inning.
15: Yeah, Cole's been really good lately. We like him in dirty innings. Threw him back out there against a tough lane. Alvarez leading off. Then you had Walker and others right behind him. So Cole's been really good. He had a tough, month or so, early on in the year where a lot of his runs were, scored. That kind of inherited runners, unfortunately, that were scored upon. And that's part of the game. But we like Cole. We like his stuff. We like his demeanor out there. And I think, his second half, and I said this before, is going to be really, really good. And we're going to lean on them.
14: All right, as we're having this discussion right now, the Major League Baseball draft is going on, and the Rangers have made their first-round selection with the 16th pick, left-handed pitcher out of high school, Gio Rojas, out of Marjorie Stoneman High School in Parkland, Florida. You're preparing for a baseball game. You're preparing to try to beat the Houston Astros today. How much of your time on a day like today is devoted, or any of it, devoted to the draft?
15: Well, Gio Rojas played with my son, and he played my son on Team USA. I saw Gio a lot in Japan and in the trials. Know Gio. I have a relationship with Gio. So relationships matter. Background matters. Makeup matters. In my opinion, we got the best prep high school arm in the draft. Glad he fell to us. Really excited about him. The makeup, the character, the work ethic, the pitchability, and he's got real edge to him when he pitches. He loves the big stage, loves the moment. We got a good one, so I'm really excited about Gio. But my phone is always available with a lot of these kids. My son was, played with a lot of these guys. So if there's any questions, but the scouts have done an amazing job. This is their World Series, in my opinion, and it's a big day for them, big day for our organization, and it's a good start so far.
14: All right, very good. And that is today's Skip Schumacher Show.
0: Again, Gio Rojas made the first pick by the Rangers, 16th overall. Earlier, we're talking about home runs. Here are home run picks tonight. The fans leading 13-9. Kleindahl going with Zeke. Mike Bassett getting the call for the broadcasters. He's going with Wyatt Langford. Not a bad pick. We haven't picked Wyatt all week, so he's available. Who would you go with, Elvis?
1: Yeah, I think I will go with Peterson. Jock has been on a tear for the past 2 weeks, so Jock is my guy today.
0: Homered yesterday. Rangers have been swinging the bat really well of late. Chance to secure a series win against a division rival, a team that is fighting with you for a playoff spot, both in the division and the wild card. You can get tonight. You take the pressure off tomorrow. It's a great way to head to the break.
1: Yeah, big, big game today. I think it's going to be a great game from both sides. Don't pitch to Alvarez, if we got men on base, but I think the team is rolling, and hopefully they can win today.
0: All right, we'll see. The Rangers and the Astros Silver Boot Series continues coming up in a little bit. Lineups, first pitch, Rangers Astros next.
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33: And here's the 1-2. Swing and a miss. He struck him out on a cutter.
34: Swing and a hard hit ball over third. 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That rolls all the way into the corner.
35: Third of the plate. 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
31: And a pleasant good evening, one and all. It's time for Texas Rangers baseball here tonight. The Rangers host the Houston Astros in the middle game of this three-game series. Good evening, everyone. I'm Matt Hicks along with Jared Sandler. Ken Mendez, our engineer here in Arlington. We've got Dylan Moore and Adam C. at Master Control today. And a whole lot going on after the Rangers opened up this series with a 7-3 victory over the Astros yesterday. Texas coming in at 48-46, leading the American League West at present by a game and a half over second place Seattle, though the Mariners are about to lose for the fifth consecutive time. And in fact, as that game now gone final. Mariners trailing 6-1 in the ninth inning. Seattle batting in the top of the ninth. So here in just a moment, it could be a two-game lead for Texas. Meanwhile, the Astros come in at 46-50. Houston three games behind the division-leading Rangers, and currently a game and a half behind Seattle. The Mariners are currently sitting in that number three wild card spot. On the mound here tonight for Houston, the 29-year-old right-hander from San Dimas, California, Peter Lambert. Lambert on the year 7-5 with a 3.62 ERA, even though he started the season at AAA since coming up in mid-April. He has been a stabilizing force in this rotation. Tonight he makes his 15th start this year, his second against Texas, and his 50th career start. He had spent portions of four seasons with the Colorado Rockies, not consecutively from 2019 through 2024, and then last year spent a full season in Japan. And his counterpart for the Rangers, the 26-year-old right-hander from Watkinsville, Georgia, Kamar Rocker. Rocker at 2-7 with a 3.95 ERA, makes his 16th start of the season, his second against Houston, and it's career start number 33 for Kamar Rocker. Once again, hot and sticky on the outside. We are going to play with the roof closed. Our roof report brought to you by Baker Brothers. And we're back with a look at your starting lineups, and we'll have the first pitch for you right after this on the Trajan Wealth Rangers Radio Network.
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4: Let's take a look at the starting lineups, and they're brought to you by Frost Bank. Exactly what you unexpected. Rangers taking the field, being led out by Kamar Rocker. Jeremy Pena leads it off for Houston. The shortstop will be followed by the left fielder, Yordan Alvarez. Alvarez responsible for Houston's first run yesterday with a tape-measure home run to right field. Batting third and playing at third base, Isak Paredes. In the cleanup spot, the first baseman, Christian Walker. Batting fifth, once again at second base, Jose Altuve. The number eight batter in right field, Lamont Wade Jr. Hitting ninth will be the designated hitter today, Yiner Diaz. The number, Diaz. The number eight hitter will be the center fielder, Taylor Trammell. And batting ninth and doing the catching, Christian Vasquez with Peter Lambert on the hill. Once again, for the Astros, it's Pena, Alvarez, Paredes, Walker, Altuve, Wade, Diaz, Trammell, Vasquez, with Lambert pitching. For the Rangers, leading it off, designated hitter Jock Peterson. Peterson with a solo home run in the ballgame yesterday. Jock has 6 home runs over his last 14 games. Batting second and in left field, Wyatt Langford. In the number 3 spot at third, Josh Young. Batting cleanup, the right fielder, Brandon Nimmo. Hitting fifth at first base, Jake Berger. The number 6 batter, the shortstop, Ezekiel Duran. Hitting seventh in center field, Evan Carter. The number 8 batter at second base, Nicky Lopez. And batting ninth and doing the catching, Elias Diaz, with Kamar Rocker on the mound. Once again, for the Rangers, it's Peterson, Langford, Young, Nimmo, Berger, Duran, Carter, Lopez, Diaz, with Rocker pitching. Jeremy Pena stepping into the box. Astros wearing their orange jerseys today, their gray road slacks. The Rangers in their traditional home whites. As Rocker gets that right foot planted on the first base side of the rubber. Twist into the wind, and the game's first pitch is over the outside corner for strike one. That first pitch brought to you by Perimeter Global Logistics. 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A swing by Pena here and a pop-up foul. That one falling into the seats over on the first base side. And quickly, Rocker ahead on the count here at no balls and 2 strikes. Rocker making his 16th start, his 18th overall appearance. The ERA coming in at 3.95. He's allowed 81 hits in 84 and a third. He's walked 32, struck out 74. Opponents are hitting 249 against the right-hander. Here's the 0-2 hit back up the middle over second. Backhanded by Lopez in shallow center. The throw, and it bounces past Berger, and that ball will roll into the Rangers' dugout. Diaz not able to get over there and stop it from going into the dugout, so Pena reaches safely, and on the overthrow will go to second base. It's a nice get there by Nicky Lopez, but Jake Berger couldn't quite make the scoop at first, so right away the Astros with a runner in scoring position.
5: And, you know, that's a great attempt by Jake. You're not always going to get every scoop. Diaz has got to be in better position to try and keep that ball from going in the dugout. He was jogging a little bit at first, didn't have a great angle, and by the time he tried to get on his horse, it was a little bit too late.
4: So a hit and an error right out of the gate. And here's Alvarez. And Alvarez looks at a backdoor slider for strike one. Well-placed pitch there by Kamar Rocker. Of course, his slider, his bread-and-butter pitch. a pitch he's thrown 38% of the time this year, and he's held opponents to a 173 average on that offering. The big lefty stick of Alvarez swings and drives one high and deep to center field. Has he done it again? The answer is yes. What a clout by Alvarez. His 31st home run of the season, his 7th home run in 6 games in this ballpark this year, and after 2 batters, it's 2-0 Houston.
5: Well, first base open, it's fair to ask about, you know, do you pitch to him in this spot? You get ahead of him 0-1, well, you got to be careful, because one of the things that makes Yordan Alvarez so special, whether he's down 0-1, down 0-2, he's not out of any at-bat. Rocker threw a fastball. Unfortunately, that pitch was pretty much down the middle. And Yordan Alvarez is not going to miss that pitch, and he certainly did it in that specific instance.
4: You know, it's amazing. Alvarez came into this series, one for his last 18. And you want to talk about a stat that means absolutely nothing. That's one right there. First pitch to Paredes is outside, 4-1. We've got some other stats on Alvarez. Here comes the 1-0. Swing and a miss. That on the slider. And that'll make it 1-1. So, overall, 31 home runs for Alvarez. The only player in the big leagues with more home runs. Philadelphia's Kyle Schwarber. He now has 70 runs batted in. The 1-1, and that's hit hard out into right center, and it's down for the base hit. A long run for Carter, who gets to it, cuts it off, but Paredes around first on his way to second. Here's the throw, and it short hops. Ezekiel Duran bounces away from him, and Paredes is in there with a double on the heels of the blast by Alvarez. So the Astros, with the hits for their first 3 batters. And now here's Christian Walker. Alvarez, as we mentioned now, 7 of his 31 home runs have come in this ballpark this year. There are only 3 road parks for Alvarez where he has more than one home run. By far, this is the most. And again, he has more home runs than games played here. First offering to Walker. That's fouled up and out of play, right side. The only other ballparks where Alvarez has more than one home run this year, he's hit 2 home runs in 3 games against the Royals in Kansas City, and he's hit 2 homers in 4 games against the Mariners in Seattle. The 0-1 fouled up and out of play right side. 0-2, the count to Walker. And while he had that 4-game stretch where he went 1-for-18, included in that, over the last 9 games, Alvarez batting .342 with a .737 slugging percentage. Swing and a miss here on a slider down the middle, and Walker strikes out for the game's first out. So, one can certainly make the argument, as Jose Altuve comes up, that Yordan Alvarez is the best hitter in baseball. Best hitter in the American League, perhaps. And if you want to throw some other names out there, you can say, all right, well, Yordan Alvarez is certainly a top 5 hitter in the big leagues. Here's a one-hop smash, deep short, backhanded by Zeke, throw to first, scooped out by Berger and in time to get the out. Terrific play at both ends there on a hard hit ball by Altuve. Zeke going to his right, and on just one hard hop, picking it on the backhand side and getting the ball over to Jake in time to get the out.
5: It's a heck of a job by Jake, not only making the pick, but keeping his foot on the bag as he fell forward. All around, a really nice play, and that's a big out. If you don't make that out, then Paredes probably advances to third. If the ball gets in the dugout, he scores. You got a runner in scoring position. The domino effect would not be pretty. Instead, there's a big second out.
4: And here's a little dribbler up the first baseline, but it goes foul. Not quite halfway up the line off the bat of the left-handed hitting Lamont Wade Jr., so strike one here. And on the play, Paredes did remain at second with the ball being hit hard in front of him. He really didn't have an opportunity to head to third. So you've got 2 men out, Paredes at second, 2 runs in, and a 2-0 Houston lead. That home run, by the way, by Yordan Alvarez traveled an estimated 425 feet, just a little to the right of straightaway center. Nothing and one here to Wade. Wade batting 250 after his 2-for-3 effort yesterday. This pitch down the middle for a strike. So make it no balls and two strikes. Now, Wade had been in the White Sox organization, released at the beginning of June, and signed almost immediately by Houston. 0-2 pitch bounces in. It's blocked by Diaz. Rolls up the third baseline, but Paredes stays put. And that'll make it one ball and two strikes. Niner Diaz now waiting on deck. Well, here in the last couple of ball games, the Rangers broke out to a 2-0 lead after one inning of play. Now they find themselves behind. Rocker trying to keep it a two-run deficit here. The slide step and the pitch, a swing and a miss. Cutter near the top of the zone, and Wade strikes out for the final out here in the top of the first. But the Astros get two on the blast by Alvarez. Three hits in the inning, an error, and one left. After a half an inning, Houston 2 and Texas coming up on the Trajan Wealth Rangers Radio Network.
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4: All right, bottom half of the first inning, Peterson, Langford, and Young coming up against the right-hander Peter Lambert. Lambert coming in 7-5 with a 3.62 earned run average. And again, he's been pretty solid for this Houston club since coming up in mid-April. First pitch to Jock Peterson. And he'll slide this cutter in there for strike one. Peterson with a history of success against Lambert. 4-for-14 lifetime. Two of those four hits home runs. He's also walked four times against Lambert. Here, a curveball comes in low. And that'll make it one ball and one strike. Overall, Jock hitting .237, 15 home runs, 32 runs batted in. Now Lambert, twist and fires, and that pitch over the plate but low. Missed with a slurve, and the count 2-1. Lambert throws the kitchen sink at his opponents. He has 8 discernible pitches. Here comes the 2-1. And that ball was hit sharply to first, but snagged by Walker. And he'll underhand flip to Lambert, covering in time to retire Peterson. That one came off the bat at about 99 miles an hour, but Walker, a three-time gold glover, equal to the task. So we've got one out, and here comes Wyatt Langford. Lambert, making his 15th start, has allowed just 60 hits over 80 innings of work. Opponents are hitting just 205 against him. He's walked 32, that number a little bit on the high side, 74 strikeouts, and Lambert has been devastating against left-handed hitting. Lefties are batting just 151 against him. All right, here's Wyatt, who swings and pops one up foul. Walker giving chase, but he'll run out of room as this goes into the Rangers' dugout on the first base side. So strike one here to Wyatt Langford. Well, Wyatt, in two games since coming back off the IL, has been quiet with the bat early on in games, but explosive late. He's 2-for-8 in these last two games, and both hits were game-winning hits, and won a walk-off on Thursday. Here a check swing. That sweeper misses outside and low. An appeal and no swing, says Adrian Johnson, the umpire at first. So a ball and a strike here to Wyatt, who's hitting 276, 9 homers and 22 runs batted in. Lambert with the 1-1. A swing and a miss. Another sweeper there, and that'll make it a ball and two strikes. Ramon DeJesus calling the balls and strikes here tonight, with Johnson at first. Paul Clemens, the umpire, at second, and Quinn Walcott is at third. Wyatt behind in the count here at 1-2. Carries a 12-game on-base streak with him into play here tonight. Now Lambert's pitch is high and outside as he misses with a four-seamer. And that'll make it 2-2. Lambert with the four-seamer, a change, a slider, a cutter, a sinker, a sweeper, a slurve, and a curve. The 2-2. And that went over the plate, but low. He missed with the sinker. So 3-2 the count. And like we said, he's really been tough against lefties. He throws his four-seamer and his changeup to both, but a lot to lefties. Both of those pitches have been effective, as has his slider, which he also throws to both. 3-2. This is punched into the air, foul down the right field line, and that will make its way back into the seats. But opponents are only hitting 189 against his four-seamer, only 203 against the changeup. But he needs to be really sharp with the location on his four-seamer. He has given up 6 home runs on that pitch. 3-2. And that's popped up foul. Right side, Walker drifting back into his left into foul ground. He's there and makes the one-hand grab to get Langford for the second out. And that will bring up Josh Young. 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All right, here's Josh Young.

0: coming up hitting 260. Sort of in a bit of a funk around not playing in that series in Cleveland. Didn't finish strong at the plate in Toronto, and or once he got back to playing here in this homestand. But Brandon, 4-for-8 in the last two games with a double and a home run. Hitting 260 overall. 9 homers, 32 runs batted in. Lambert from the stretch off the third base side of the rubber. And his pitch to Nimmo is bounced foul behind first base coach Travis Jankowski. So nothing and one the count here to Nimmo. All right, checking in on the Quick Trip scoreboard. That Mariner game is final now. The Rays holding on to defeat Seattle 6-1. Leo, one pitch way inside. Good stop there by Vasquez. So one ball, one strike, the count. So for Seattle, that's 5 straight losses. And they're now 2 below 500 at 47-49. For the time being, the Rangers' lead in the American League West is a full 2 games over Seattle. Rays with the win now 56-37. Here's the 1-1. Grounded foul, first base side. So 1-2, the count here to Nimmo. You know, Nimmo, quite a few opposite field hits here of late, including both of his hits yesterday for the season. Nimmo hitting the ball to the opposite field about 22.5% of the time. Hits the ball to center field just under 50% of the time. But a swing and a miss here on a changeup, and he doesn't hit it to any field. He strikes out for the final out in the last half of the first. No runs, no hits. Rangers leave a man. And after one, it's 2-0 Houston on the Trajan Wealth Rangers Radio Network.
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0: All right, here we go to the second inning. Rangers trailing 2-0. Kamar Rocker ready to deal him in to Yiner Diaz. And here's Jared Sandler.
8: Thanks, Matt. First pitch to Diaz. Swung on, popped up. Right side of the infield. The second baseman, Lopez, just barely onto the turf, makes the catch. One pitch, one out. Rocker threw just 15 pitches in the first, 13 strikes. Problem is that one of those strikes was a little too strong of a strike. It was right down the middle, and Yordan Alvarez hit it 425 feet. That's why the Rangers are trailing 2-0. The one pitch and one out in the top of the second, and here's Taylor Trammell. Left-handed batter, hitting 243 for the Astros this year. First pitch, Rocker starts him off with a sinker at the top of the zone for a strike. Rocker working on the first base side of the rubber. And in the windup, the 0-1. That's low, the count 1-1.

0: 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For over 125 years, Globe Life has helped protect families when they need it most. Globe Life, make tomorrow better. Duran, the shortstop, shaded up the middle. Lopez has swung towards the line at second. Trammell swings 1-1 and slices one weakly in the air to left center. Carter drifts over. He's under it, and he's got it. Two outs. Rockers responded nicely after giving up the Paredes double following the two-run homer to Alvarez. He's retired five straight, and that brings up Christian Vasquez. The Rangers and Astros wrap up the ceremonial first half tomorrow. Tickets at Rangers.com. And then out of the break, the Rangers will start with three in Atlanta before a nice homestand. And on the 20th against the White Sox, specialty tickets will get you a true brand cap with a throwback nod to the 1996 Rangers. First pitch, Vasquez swings, hits one in the air to right, into the corner. Nimmo's there, he's got it, and it's an easy 1-2-3 inning for Kamar Rocker. That inning brought to you by Pays Online Checkout. He needs just five pitches. Rangers trail 2-0 as we go to the bottom of the second on the Trajan Wealth Rangers Radio Network.
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9: Turn it on and leave it on the fan. You're appreciated.
0: Sometimes we talk about how a long at bat could then influence the rest of an inning. Well, how about when Kamar Rocker needs just five pitches to get through the top of the second, and Peter Lambert barely gets a chance to catch his breath. 17-pitch scoreless first for Lambert, but very quickly back out for the second with Jake Berger in the box for the Rangers. Astros leading 2-0. And the righty Lambert comes home, and the first pitch is a sweeper that bends right down the middle for a strike. Jake with four RBIs yesterday, an RBI ground out and a three-run homer. The one he takes, it's a sweeper low and away. The count now 1-1-1. Berger's the team leader in home runs with 16 and RBIs with 58. Lambert sidesteps into the windup and the 1-1. Check swing, sweeper that started over the corner but swept wide, and Berger lays off to tilt the count in his favor at 2-1. Jake standing in the back of the box with a slightly closed stance. 2-1 pitch, a line drive to short, but a leaping grab by Pena. The very back rim of the infield, he didn't need to fully elevate to make the catch. He might not have needed to elevate at all, but off the bat, you don't have a lot of time to react. It looks like it might have continued to rise. It kind of died a little bit, but Pena there to make the play for the first down in the bottom of the second.
10: That pitch wasn't even a strike. It was a sinker that was in on Jake, but we've seen what he can do with pitches in.
0: He likes it over the inner part. Here's Duran. First pitch, swing and a miss. He goes after a cutter away above the zone. Count nothing and one. Astros in their bright orange tops. Gray pants. Lambert with his pants all the way down to his black spikes. And the 0-1 is a cutter upstairs. The count 1-1. Carter on deck. One out in the bottom of the second with the Astros leading 2-0. Lambert shrugs his shoulders as he now starts the windup. The 1-1. Swinging a foul back. Fastball spoiled away by Duran, and the count's 1-2. Broadcast brought to you by Whataburger. Introducing Whataburger's new limited time hot honey crisp Whata Chicken sandwich. One ball and two strikes to Zeke, and the pitch. Swinging a foul deep down the right field line, slicing towards the seats. A well struck ball, but didn't have the right shape, and so the count remains 1-2.
10: Yeah, if he straightens that out a little bit, I think he just did have enough in terms of the home run distance.
0: One and two, Lambert back into the windup. And the pitch. Swinging a foul as Duran able to get a piece of the sweeper that was way off the plate. On one hand, you'd prefer he not swing at that pitch, would have been ball two. But on the other hand, if you're going to pull the trigger, at least he was able to stay alive. Now, the Rangers have wrapped up their draft haul for the day. Rounds 1-4 today. The rest of the action tomorrow. 20 rounds in total. 1-2. Swinging a ball, reached for and fouled back again. Duran swinging at another pitch that wasn't a strike, but once more, able to live to see another.
10: He's in battle mode right now.
0: Yeah. He now calls time and steps out. The Rangers made Gio Rojas their first pick, 16th overall, 19-year-old left-handed pitcher out of Marjorie Stoneman Douglas High School in Florida. The 1-2. Swing and a miss. Duran unable to hold up on a sweeper low and away. So Lambert just kept going back to that well, and eventually Duran wasn't able to make contact. So there are two outs in the bottom of the second. Astros leading 2-0. Connor Como out of Anderson High School in Austin. Infielder, second round pick by the Rangers. Brody Bamilla, third round pick, left-handed pitcher, 6'9". He's actually a big-time basketball player as well. Probably not a surprise with that height. First pitch to Carter misses. Out of Bishop Free in high school in Massachusetts. And then out of Ole Miss, right-handed pitcher Hudson Calhoun was the Rangers' fourth-round pick. 1-0. Carter takes a changeup downstairs, count 2-0.
10: So let me get this right. That's a 6'4 lefty and a 6'9 lefty. Is that right?
0: That's right. Bamilla, the Gatorade Massachusetts Baseball Player of the Year for his efforts in high school. The 2-0, Carter takes, and that one's a strike at the very bottom of the zone. A changeup from Lambert, count 2-1. Rojas, you mentioned out of Stoneman Douglas, that high school has become a baseball factory. So many major leaguers have come from Stoneman Douglas, the 2-1 in there for a strike. Jesus Luzardo, Anthony Rizzo, Roman Anthony, Kobe Mayo, Devin Fitzgerald, not yet a major leaguer, but top 100 prospects who was sent to Washington in the Gore trade. And Devin's dad is the coach there. 2-1. Strike three called. Fastball at the bottom of the zone over the inner half. And Lambert with a 1-2-3 inning. So he barely got a chance to catch his breath. Didn't matter. He retires the Rangers in order. We go to the third. It's 2-0 Astros on the Trajan Wealth Rangers Radio Network.
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0: Rangers trailing 2-0. We go to the third inning. Kamar Rocker, a 5-pitch, 1-2-3 second. Getting ready to face the top of the Astros order. Jeremy Peña, Yordan Alvarez, Isak Paredes. With the Mariners losing earlier, Matt mentioned that, the Rangers are guaranteed to go to the All-Star break in first place. First pitch to Peña, swinging a drive to left field, hooking away from Langford, but he tracks it down on the run, just shy of the warning track towards the corner. One pitch and one out here in the top of the third. Kamar Rocker has recorded 5 outs on his last 7 pitches.
10: The very definition of efficiency.
0: Here's Yordan Alvarez on the second pitch of Rocker's battle with Alvarez in the first. Alvarez hit his 31st home run of the season to straightaway center field. Batting with one out and nobody on. First pitch. Yordan swings, hits one hard down the first base line. Fair ball over the bag. Ricocheting off the sidewall. Alvarez rounds first. He heads to second. And Nimmo will toss it into the infield. And Yordan Alvarez has a stand-up double. With Yordan's lack of speed, had Nimmo anticipated the carom back towards the infield off the sidewall, they might have been able to hold Alvarez to a single. But it's so tough for a right fielder to anticipate that. And that ball just barely stayed fair over the bag.
10: It's really hard to gauge because it hit that point of that padded fencing. If it stays just another inch or two toward the line, that ball's all the way into the corner.
0: Paredes the batter. First pitch. Rocker misses inside with a sinker. Yeah, and you know, even with Alvarez's speed deficit, if you overcommit thinking that ball is going to carry him back towards the infield and goes to the corner, well, you risk giving up an extra 90 on top of that, the 1-0. Breaking ball that hooks the outside corner for a strike. But Paredes is going to challenge. Ramon De Jesus behind the plate, and he was correct in that strike call. Challenge unsuccessful. So let's update some numbers for Alvarez. 8 home runs in 9 games against the Rangers this year. That, though, was his first double. He's just been hitting them over the fence.
10: It's a lot easier that way.
0: 1-1. That's inside. A sinker missing in the count 2-1. Now, just specific to the games in this venue, Alvarez was 7 homers in 6 games. He's homered in 5 of the 6 games he's played in this ballpark this year. 2-1. Inside, count 3-1 to Paredes with Walker on deck. Isak, right-handed hitter with a wide-open stance. Very pull-happy, and they're playing him to do so in the outfield. And there's a pull drive foul hooking wide of the chalk down the left field line. He was out in front of the cutter, so the count is full.
10: Just wondering about that ABS challenge. That pitch was borderline and on the outside corner. He doesn't usually go after that pitch because he always pulls everything. Yeah. He's looking middle in.
0: 3-2. In the dirt. Check swing, but Paredes didn't go. Ball 4. So he draws the walk, and The Astros have runners at first and second and one out for Christian Walker. Rocker good at getting ground balls and would certainly love a ground ball here. Walker, not a guy who hits into a ton of double plays historically, but he's hitting more this year in part because he's hitting the ball on the ground a lot more this year, more so this year than any year in his career, save for the abbreviated 2020 season. First pitch. Swing and a foul back is an excuse me swing on a sinker that might have been a strike over the inside corner. Might not have been. Count nothing and one. Rocker works on the first base side. Blue sleeves beneath his white top. He brings his blue gloves set to the belt. Stares at third. Now kicks in the 0-1. The sinker is low, just a bit below the zone, and the count's 1-1 to Walker. Walker was Houston's home run leader last year. In part because Yordan Alvarez didn't really play a whole lot. 1-1 in the dirt. Cutter laid off by Alvarez or by Walker, count 2-1. Walker had 27 home runs last year. Nothing wrong with that, but Yordan Alvarez only played 48 games. He had just 6 home runs, dealt with a few different injuries. The 2-1, swinging a foul back over the netting. Walker out in front of a slider, the count now 2-2. Hey, Rangers fans, think O'Reilly Auto Parts for all your car care needs. 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Two and two. Now time's called. Who knows? Walker who called time. Alvarez at second. Paredes at first. 2-0 Astros in the top of the third. Carter's deep in center. As Walker continues to adjust his batting gloves, taking advantage of the timeout. Now steps back in the box. Plants his right foot on the back line near the inside part of the box. Bat resting above his right shoulder. Rocker set, the 2-2. Swinging a jam shot foul, dribbled towards the Astros' dugout third base side. Seems like a big moment here with two on and one out. Astros already in the lead. Rangers trying to preserve the deficit. Rocker comes home, and Walker swings and fouls the sinker off. So Rocker having to work in the third after not really having to work that hard through the first two innings. Just 20 pitches, through two. But he's already about to throw his 15th pitch this inning. The 2-2, check swing, did he go? Yes, he did! Adrian Johnson rings up Walker on a slider that was below the zone. Walker very slowly walking back to the dugout, not happy with the call as he flips his bat up in the air and catches it as he continues his walk of shame. So two outs, and that brings up Jose Altuve. And looking at the replay, it appears that Walker went around. Now, I say that. He went around based on what the current interpretation of the rule is by Major League umpires, even though it's not actually a rule. He would not have gone around based on what the minor league challengeable check swing rule is, which is 75%.
10: Yeah, I'd say that was about 55%.
0: Yeah. Here's Altuve, first pitch, low and away, ball one. You know, we wondered how the ABS challenge system would impact balls, strikes, walks, strikeouts. I'm curious how a check swing challenge system would impact those numbers. 1-0. Swinging a line drive, base hit into left field. Alvarez doesn't run well, though, so he has to hold it third as Langford comes up firing. Tony Perez, cheek of the third base coach, put up the stop sign. So the Astros have the bases loaded. Altuve single extends the inning for Lamont Wade Jr.
10: 1-0 cutter that time. Then Altuve able to make solid contact. Pitch that maybe up a little bit. And again, that's relative, talking about a pitch that's up to Altuve.
0: Jordan Teague's going to go out to the mound. They're playing Wonderwall right now. I don't know if that's coincidental or because England has just secured its spot in the World Cup semifinals with a 2-1 victory over Norway.
10: I didn't get to see any of the second half, but the final 5 minutes of the first half was pretty hectic. That's when England scored its first goal and actually had a second goal that got turned around on an offside call.
0: Yeah. Well, they'll be singing Wonderwall in Miami, which was the site of that match. AT&T Stadium's going to host a semifinal match in a few days. Spain.
10: And France.
0: And France. That's going to be a big one. I guess they're all big at this point. Here's Lamont Wade Jr., left-handed batter, 0-for-1 with a strikeout. First pitch, breaking ball outside, ball one. Altuve's hit, by the way, 2,454 in his career. The only active player with more career hits than Altuve is Freddie Freeman with 25-33. The 1-0. Wade swings, jams one foul on the near side of the Rangers' dugout off the sidewall. Picked up by one of the ball girls, so the count's 1-1 to Wade. Wade's a terrapin. Went to school with Matt Hicks.
10: Not quite.
0: Off by a few years. The 1-1. Swinging a high fly ball to right field, and that one's not coming back. Grand slam, Lamont Wade Jr., and the Astros lead 6-0. That was a slider right down the middle. The Astros have hit two home runs to account for their six runs. Both of those pitches were in the middle section of the strike zone if you break it up into a 3x3 grid. So that brings up Yiner Diaz.
10: Obviously, anytime somebody hits a granny against you, it hurts, but it's even more painful coming with two men out.
0: First pitch to Diaz, and that's outside, ball one. Top of the third, 6-0 Houston. And that one's tap foul. Count 1-1. Diaz popped out his first time up. He swings here, and that one's poked foul to the right side.
10: Fourth grand slam for the Astros this year, the first by someone not named Yordan Alvarez.
0: 1-2, line drive over the leap of Young down the third base line, a base hit into the corner for extra bases. And a double for Diaz. That extends the inning for the number 8 hitter, center fielder Taylor Trammell.
10: A slider that was up, belt high, and then basically out over the middle of the plate.
0: First pitch, Trammell takes down an in ball one. swinging, another foul. This one flared out of play to the left, so the count 1-1. A lot of foul balls this inning off of Astros bats. 26 pitches thrown by Rocker in this inning alone after just 20 needed through the first two. Lamont Wade Jr.'s grand slam, giving the Astros a 6-0 lead. Rocker set, and the pitch. Strike over the inside corner. Count 1-2. A lot of room on the left side with the shortstop Duran shaded towards the middle. Young's way off the line, though, cutting some of the open real estate. Trammell typically a dead pull hitter on the infield. Rocker a pause. Now he comes set with 8 on the clock. And he fires home. Pitch is down and in. A slider that misses. The count 2-2 to Taylor Trammell. He was a first-round pick of the Reds a decade ago, but he's popped around and was acquired in the offseason by the Astros following the 2024 campaign from the Yankees. Been a role player for Houston the last year and a half. 2-2. Breaking ball low. Slider from Rocker, and the count now full. Neither team has committed to a starting pitcher for tomorrow, unless I missed something. Thought is that either side, maybe both sides, could go with the bullpen game. 3-2. Swinging a line drive towards the middle. A backhanded grab by Duran just above the dirt. It was a soft line drive. It might have thrown off Duran with a little bit of a frisbee-like quality, but he makes the catch, and that ends the inning. But Lamont Wade Jr.'s grand slam puts Houston ahead 6-0 as we go to the bottom of the third on the Trajan Wealth Rangers Radio Network.
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0: 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Nicky Lopez leading off the bottom of the third, and the first pitch from Peter Lambert is a sinker for a strike. A 6-0 Astros lead after Lamont Wade Jr.'s grand slam in the top of the third is the deficit the Rangers will have to try and scale. Two-run home run by Yordan Alvarez. Wade with the grand slam. Lambert with a 1-2-3 second. He's ahead of Lopez 0-1. The pitch, Nicky swings, and that one's bopped back foul. And the count, nothing and two. Nicky with red Adidas spikes. Blue socks on full display with the pants showing up. 0-2, that's low. Count 1 and 2. Nicky was a fifth-round pick out of Creighton by the Royals back in the day. 1-2. Swing, he reaches for one and hits one on the ground to second. On a few hops, Altuve has it, throws to first, and Lopez is retired. So one away for Elias Diaz. Let's pause for station identification on the Trajan Wealth Rangers Radio Network.
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0: So here's Elias Diaz, the ninth place hitter for the Rangers. Lambert sidesteps in the wind, a high leg kick as he twisted the hips. He fires home, and the first pitch is a sweeper that misses just inside 1-0. Kyle Higashioka got the start for the Rangers last night, so it's Diaz tonight. 1-0. And that's low. No, a low strike on a sinker in the count 1-1. Danny Jansen continues to progress from his injury. He's been playing catch a little bit more. Tried to do so a few weeks ago. It just didn't go well. But it seems like he has recovered nicely and been able to participate in catch play here over the last week. 1-1. Swing and a miss. Count 1-2. Jansen's on the IL with a right forearm strain. Retroactive to June 3rd. It's been over a month. The 1-2. Low and away. A sweeper missing from Lambert. So the count now 2 balls and 2 strikes. Lambert gets the sign and the 2-2. Swinging a line drive, diving grab by Peña, but it pops out of his glove, and Diaz reaches. Because of Diaz's lack of speed, Peña, had he held on, might have had a play, despite having to dive towards the hole, landing on the outfield turf. But Diaz doesn't run well, but when that ball squirted away, then there was no play, and Diaz reaches with the Rangers' first hit of the game.
10: Yeah, diving to his right, nice get, but when he landed, not quite a belly flop, but close, that's when the ball popped down.
0: So here's Jock Peterson. Uphill battle for the Rangers, down 6-0, but obviously plenty of time to chip away. Jock hit a home run yesterday. 0-for-1 with a hard ground out in the bottom of the first, and the first pitch here is a slurve low. It just seems like, for the most part, even when Jock has been retired, when he's putting the ball in play, he's putting the ball in play with some authority. In the 1-0. Strike called over the inside corner, a fastball. Peterson turns to Ramon de Jesus. Probably to ask, is that about as far in as you'll give? And the count's 1-1. Pitch. And that's inside. Jock with neon green accessories. Shin guard, batting gloves, elbow guard. Although he does have a right hand guard that's red. Kind of looks like the Grinch in some ways. 2-1. And Lambert's pitch. Jock takes inside. He jackknifes out of the way, and the count's 3-1.
10: Some of that protective gear looking the color of green eggs.
0: Let's see if we can bring the ham here. The 3-1 pitch. He takes low ball 4. So Peterson draws a walk. Rangers with 2 on and 1 out. The white-hot Wyatt Langford coming up. Well, Peterson jogs up to first. I want to remind you that our broadcast is brought to you by Balcones. Discover Balcones Distilling. the original Texas whiskey.
10: This is what you want in these spots, right? You're down by six early, grinding at bats, making the opposing starter throw a lot of pitches, just looking to get on base, not really looking to do a great deal of damage.